0: All right. David, question.
1: Yes.
0: Two of them, really.
1: Yes.
0: One, does reverse speech exist in foreign languages?
1: Yes, it does. I am currently training a student from Germany right now. What we are finding is that the reversals are occurring in the language that you are thinking in at the time. So if you are speaking in English but thinking in German and translating, the reversals will be in German.
0: Wow! Now that's really impressive.
1: Yeah.
0: That's really impressive. It must be tough for you because you can't be conversant in all these languages.
1: We actually have quite a problem now because my German student is currently lecturing in Germany this week, and we're getting a fair bit of interest from there. And so I have a problem on my hands because I have to go there next year to teach a training class.
0: All right.
1: And I don't speak German.
0: I understand.
1: So I'm going to try to coordinate with her and myself.
0: All right. Now, have you studied yourself? You're an interesting case because you do have a speech impediment.
1: Yes.
0: All right. You stutter. So does that affect the reverse speech in any way?
1: Well, surprisingly enough, when I have my speech stutter, which is my speech impediment, I have very few reversals on my actual speech impediment. But when I speak normally, you know, and I have the normal stutters and pauses that everyone does, that is where you'll find the reversals.
0: Fascinating.
1: Yeah, and I've been doing my speech for 13 years. It can be a pretty scary thing, you know, because we tend to live in a world of denial and create our own reality, what we think is real, and then to suddenly be confronted with your own voice.
0: All right. All right, well, listen, let's move on and do another one. Anything that you think is interesting from your files?
1: Well, why don't we move on to some on the JFK assassination, Lee Harvey Oswald. Would you be interested in that?
0: Oh, I would indeed.
1: And then after that, what I'd like to do is have a look at children, because one of the fascinating things I've discovered is that children are speaking backwards before they do forwards.
0: Huh.
1: And language actually begins in reverse before forward language.
0: No kidding.
1: Yeah.
0: All right, all right.
1: So let's look at, we'll just look at a couple. First of all, let's look at the live commentary of the President Kennedy assassination in Dallas, Texas. This is a fascinating example because like the Neil Armstrong, it's live and on the spot. So this is actually catching his actual thoughts as the shooting was occurring. And,
0: all right.
1: So here we have it forward first.
2: Hey. Boston Hospital, there has been a shooting. Boston Hospital has been advised to stand by for a severe gunshot wound. The president's car is now going past me.
1: Okay, and one small section of this backwards says he's shot bad. Hold it, try and look up. He's shot bad, hold it, try and look up.
0: Wow.
2: He's shot bad, hold it, fire it up.
0: Well, it sure does.
2: He's shot bad, hold it, fire it up.
1: And that is his immediate logical thought at
0: any
1: time. Stop everything, look around, what can you see?
0: Yes, that was quite clear.
1: Yeah, that one's quite clear. Well, see, that one was live and on the spot too, you know, and some of the trouble with the O.J. Simpson ones is that he's on TV, and, you know, he's like most people who are on the media, they tend to be a little bit nervous, and they switch into left brain. Here is Lee Harvey Oswald. Here he is being interviewed on radio 2 weeks prior to the JFK assassination. Now this is actually quite a fascinating example. So let's and then I've got one on him just after the assassination.
0: All right.
1: So here he is 2 weeks prior, first of all.
0: Boy, I could barely get that one forward.
1: Sorry? Really?
0: Yeah, that was hard to understand forward. That was a poor audio clip, I guess.
1: Huh, yeah, it sounds quite clear here. It could be the phone lines. Well, look, let's play the reversal and see if you can hear it anyway. We've got two reversals on this section, and one of them says, hear them, wish to kill president, and the other one says, Oswald you'll hear both of them together. Here's
0: right.
1: a wish to kill President Oswald Angry. Was that clear or not?
0: It was as clear as the forward.
1: Right.
0: Yes.
1: Okay. Let's try one more on him, and if this doesn't work, we'll move on to someone else.
0: All right.
1: We've actually done quite an extensive study on the Kennedy assassination reversals on most of the key players. So here he is being interviewed just after the assassination.
3: These people have given me a hearing without legal representation or anything. I didn't shoot anybody, not
1: sir. Okay, we'll try this backwards. He says the killer was careful. Was that clear or not?
0: No. I couldn't
1: okay.
0: verify that that's what I heard.
1: Yeah, okay, no, that's fine. It's a radio interview way back then. So, okay, well, look, let's move on to Kits, okay?
0: All right.
1: And when I first wrote my theory of reverse speech and wrote it in April of 1987, that essentially states language is twofold, and in July of 87, my wife at the time gave birth to twin girls, and I was not too sure what I was more excited about, the girls or a brand new research project. So from the moment they came home from hospital, I began to tape them. From as early as 4 months of age, I was finding simple single word backwards.
0: Had little microphones stuck in their little faces.
1: Exactly correct. And it's quite fascinating that you should say that what you just said, because the example I'm just about to play you is when they were 7 months of age and I was chasing them around the room with a tape player.
0: It figures.
1: Yeah, of course. And one of the kids suddenly noticed the tape player and she reaches out for it with interest. And so here is this sound forwards when she suddenly realized Dad had a tape player trying to get her to speak into it.
0: All right.
1: And back when she says, what's that?
0: Ha! Oh, God, that's fascinating.
1: Yeah, now that's fairly clear.
0: Oh, that's fairly clear, is right.
1: Yeah. And the kids' reversals are just great. I love kids' reversals because, as I find out, as people age, their reversals tend to get less and less clear. But when they're young, they are just so crystal clear. It's just amazing.
0: So, no, wait. We're here at the top of the hour, so we have to pause.
1: Okay.
0: So stay right where you are. I wonder what that would come out like in reverse. My guest is David John Oates. We're talking about reverse speech. What's that? Man, that was really clear. My guest is David John Oates. He, for 13 years, has been studying reverse speech. And it is trippy, let me tell you. Reverse speech. In other words, simply playing somebody's speech, certain portions of it, in reverse. The contention being the subconscious mind drives, in reverse, certain things to be said that are not said when you listen to it in a forward direction. Examples, stunning ones, from Bob Dole, Neil Armstrong, Lee Harvey Oswald to a lesser degree, but still very stunning, O.J. Simpson, and most recently David's daughters, and I know he's on the line, so David, cue the one on your daughter up again. That one was really a trip. We'll replay that one. David has a speech impediment himself. He at times stutters. That obviously led to an interest in speech. We'll get back to David in a moment. You're going to find this really fascinating. Believe it or not, it sure is fascinating. Back now to David John Oates. And the last one really blew my mind, David. It was your daughter.
1: Uh-huh.
0: And you say you have twins?
1: I have twins, yeah.
0: And so being into the hobby you are, I guess a hobby now turning into a business?
1: Oh, yes. Oh, yeah. Well, I've been doing this for a living now for 10 years.
0: 10 years.
1: I actually have quite a thriving practice in San Diego where I use this in therapy and counseling.
0: All right. Well, all right. So you being so interested, and I know about being compelled to do things. I'm very much that way myself. Followed your little daughters before they could speak, putting a tape recorder in their little faces and recording their sounds. And if you would give us that example one more time. I mean, here you were chasing them around the house with a tape recorder, putting in their face. So
1: correct.
0: What you hear in reverse is so logical that it gives you the heebie-jeebies. This was before they could talk, folks. Now, play it forward.
1: Okay, this one was at 7 months of age, and she was actually reaching for the tape player. And the noise she makes is when she actually saw the tape player and reached for it. And backwards, she says, "What's that?"
0: And we should tell everybody, we play that in reverse at three separate speeds. Now, somebody is asking a question from Indiana, Lafayette, Indiana.
1: Uh-huh.
0: Dear Art, there is no way the examples of reverse speech can be obtained by simply reversing the speech. There has to be some other extensive processing. What is that? In other words, he's hardly believing his ears, and he believes you're processing this.
1: No, I'm not processing this at all. This is just straight forwards and backwards. And if anyone would like to take this program and take the examples and go and put it on their computer, on the sound, and you know, most computers you can
0: sure.
1: reverse the sound,
0: absolutely.
1: They will see that the whole, that all I'm doing is simply playing it backwards.
0: All right, you're not doing any speed
1: no
0: things.
1: Processing whatsoever. Whatsoever.
0: No, least, no echo, no...
1: no echo, no nothing. This is just straightforward and reverse.
0: All right.
1: Yeah.
0: All right, and again, the contention is, if somebody, for example, is lying,
1: yep.
0: The truth will be revealed in the reverse speech, which
1: right.
0: is going to make the politicians kill David. So
1: don't say that too loud, please. I have a little bit of fear about when this thing launches. Well, I'm launching now. You know, I decided 6 months ago that it was time to finally get this thing out. I've been sitting on it for so long, you know. And,
0: well, David, it's well-grounded fear.
1: Oh, absolutely. It's well-based, in fact. And see, too, it's been well-documented for years that the brain has reversing functions. Like sight, for example, is reversed before it's processed by the brain. We have the condition of dyslexia, where speech is reversed. The
0: mm-hmm.
1: left and right brain hemispheres mirror each other. Chinese philosophy talks about the yin and the yang. You know, the whole of creation is surrounded with opposites. In point of fact, I actually think it takes more faith to believe that this doesn't exist than it does exist. It's so logical and so natural. You know, and it's like any new theory that hits the planet, you know, the world is round. I mean, how can you say that? You'll fall off, you know, or the horseless carriage or whatever you want to think about. Whenever any new discovery hits the face of the planet, we go, oh no, that's crazy, that can't be true. And it's simply because it's outside of our realm of experience. And
0: it's
1: the speech falls into the same category.
0: It's true. All right,
1: yeah.
0: Let's try another example. And again, I'm depending on you to pick out the ones that you think
1: are... No, that's fine. Well, let's look at a couple more on kids, okay? Because kids are so clear, you know?
0: All right, fire away.
1: Here is my child. I think she's 10 months of age, and she's sitting on my lap. I'll play it forward first.
0: All right.
1: And listen, this one's so clear. I think you better hear this without me telling you.
0: All right.
1: I'm gonna run it backwards at three speeds. Listen to it very carefully and tell me what you hear.
0: All right.
1: What did you hear there?
0: Daddy loves something.
1: Daddy loves mum. And what you heard, the mum normally confuses people because it's the Aussie accent. It's not daddy loves mom, it's daddy loves mum.
0: Mum,
1: so let
0: course,
1: me play it again.
0: Your accent, I understand. Play it again, please.
1: Yeah, here, this is this is straight backwards at street speed.
0: All right. Ah. Yes, yes, I've got it. And it is necessary to adjust for the accent.
1: Correct.
0: She, of course, is listening to you, and her speech patterns are forming around you naturally,
1: correct.
0: Of course.
1: And see, that's one of the great conventions about reverse speech as well, because you do hear accents in reverse. It's quite easy to pick out an American or an Australian, because the accents become very pronounced. You know, once you get used to the accent of reverse speech itself, because it's got this melodious sing-song tone to it, you know, and it tends to take... I've been training classes in this for 7 years now, and it tends to take new students probably a good 3 or 4 months to settle into the backward sounds and begin to pull them out of the tape. And they're quite fast, you know. They're normally only 1 or 2 seconds long, and they frequently occur in the high tones of speech. And I think it's probably one of the reasons why it hasn't been discovered before, because it's like learning any foreign language. You've got to sit down and get used to the intonation and get used to the words. And
0: well, you pointed out earlier, we're both ham operators. Listening to single sideband is a lot like that. You've got to get your ear attuned to it. It's true.
1: Yeah, right, and you know, and reverse speech is exactly the same way. Let me do one more on kids, and we can move on to some celebrities.
0: Right.
1: It depends on how long we've got. One of the fascinating things about reverse speech. I'm currently only playing you fairly straightforward, simple examples. You know, of normal, forward, what are fairly logical stuff. By far, the greatest proportion of reverse speech speaks in metaphors or archetypes. More than 90% of reverse speech language speaks in pictures and images, because this is how the human mind at its deepest level processes. And when we get into the metaphors of reverse speech is when the real power comes through, because at the deepest levels, reverse speech is describing how human behavior is formed,
0: sure,
1: and how personality is formed, and the breakthroughs that it can offer in therapy are just mind-blowing.
0: All right.
1: But anyway, here's another one on kids. This is, I think it's 14 months of age. I just moved them from one room to another. I was actually setting up a table to record, you know, and I just moved the kids from the lounge room to the kitchen, and they were sitting around the table, and you'll hear me shuffling papers in the background, and then one of the kids makes quite a loud noise. Here it is. Okay, and that was a simple sound forwards and backwards. It says, "I now come here."
0: Oh, jeez. Oh, yes, quite clear.
1: Yeah, that's quite clear. And one of the things we see in reverse speech is the young mind processing and sorting out information. This is a tree. That is mum. That is dad. I've just moved from this room to the next room. And what reverse speech can offer child psychology is just, it's just mind-blowing. Because
0: it is.
1: Because we can now have a way to trace the cognitive processes of children as they grow up. I do a lot of work with kids, and I've had a couple of kids been brought to me who have been a fairly traumatic experiences, and one of the problems facing child psychologists is, what is this kid thinking? I mean, what is really going on inside this child's mind?
0: Sure.
1: Reverse speech goes straight to it. I mean, you know exactly what they're thinking and exactly what they're feeling.
0: All right, what have you got in good celebrities?
1: Oh, good celebrities. I got some great ones. Let's go to Whoopi Goldberg first. Here she is. I'm going to cue this one. Here she is talking about her latest movie, and she's asked why. Let's play. This is coming online now. I tend not to get into celebrities and politicians all that much, quite frankly, because most of my work is spent in my practice, and I normally have the TV going in the background, and some interesting sound clip comes on, I whack it on. So here's Whoopi Goldberg.
4: How much fun was this film then to do?
5: Well, it was a lot of fun, you know, because I got to play with all these guys.
1: And this is a fairly long one, but you should better pick it out now. She says, "See all the wealth that I got, I suck the money. See all the wealth that I got, I suck the money."
0: All right, let's see.
5: "See all the wealth that I got, I suck the money."
4: "See all the wealth that I got, I suck the money." "See all the wealth that I got, I suck the money."
1: And that one should have been fairly clear. Yeah, and that anyone who knows Whoopi Goldberg is going to know that's fairly typical of the... And I have just lost my sound program, and here it comes after.
0: All right.
1: Yeah. So that one was fairly clear, too. And see, I need to stress, these things are happening once every 5 or 10 seconds of speech, as clear as that. And, I mean, it's a monumental find. It's a monumental discovery, and I certainly believe it's going to...
0: All right, when you sent me a fax, you said, in fact, a wire service is reportedly coming out with news reports about it in the next few weeks.
1: Correct.
0: Can you name which wire service that is?
1: Gee whiz, I don't know offhand. I know my publisher's listening to this in. Tonight, he might like to call in and let you know. I'm not too sure. My book's coming out in 6 weeks' time. In point of fact, I'm releasing 4 books for the next year that release all my findings. And we've already contacted the wire services. They have agreed to carry the story. Maybe I'd like to put up my 1-800 number if anyone wants to buy the books, by the way.
0: Absolutely.
1: It's 1-800-231-1776. That's 800-231-1776, and you can get an advanced copy of the book. Also, A Strange Universe filmed a special on reverse speech this week.
0: Oh, they did? When will that air?
1: That's going to be airing in about 2 weeks. I don't have the exact view date yet, but they were up here for several hours, and,
0: Matter of fact, I saw Strange Universe earlier tonight. They did a bit on the Chupacabra that I was interested in.
1: Oh, right, yeah.
0: And about a half hour prior to airtime. All right, well, what else have you?
1: This is Tom Cruise after his last movie, talking about Mission Impossible. I'm trying to keep these fairly tame. You know, if I play some of my rough examples, I could get into a fair bit of trouble. This one's bordering on the line just a touch. So here he is talking about Mission Impossible.
6: Oops.
1: I lost my speakers.
0: Oh.
1: Okay, we're going to try this one more time. I've got some slight technical glitches here.
0: All right.
6: Proud to, you know, be part of it right now. I can't control what happens at this stage.
1: We missed the beginning of them. I'm just proud to be a part of it right now, is what he says. Forwards and backwards, he says, "I'll be vain."
0: I'll be vain?
6: I'll be vain. I'll be vain. I'll be vain.
1: There we go. And so you watch Tom Cruise over the next few weeks and months and just see how his demeanor changes. And that's another thing that reverse speech does. It has a whole category of reversals that I call future tense reversals that accurately predict what is going to happen over the next few weeks and days and months, because the unconscious mind, which has a wealth of knowledge, can with great accuracy predict what is going to happen in the future. Some of my advanced studies with reverse speech indicate fairly strongly that a lot of what we call ESP, for example, and intuition, psychic ability, is actually us hearing and responding to the reverse phrases.
0: At the subconscious level, so it manifests itself. I understand.
1: Yeah. Let me move on to something a little bit different, okay?
0: Alright.
1: Let's look at the communication in reverse, because the reverse speech is a communication process. We are constantly having conversations forwards and backwards. So I'll just lead into this slowly at first. This is me conducting a session with a client who's attempting to give up cigarette smoking. And partway into the session, I'm wanting to know her age. So you'll hear me start to ask a question. And before I can finish the question, she actually chips in and asks and answers it for me.
0: Cool.
7: How old are you,
1: Carson?
7: Since I was 17.
1: And you're, 47. Okay, I'm just going to play one small section forwards again with my sentence where I said, and you're, and backwards it says, how old? So what I'm going to do now is I'm going to play the soundtrack forwards again, and I'm going to splice the reversal right in the forward track. So you'll actually hear the reversal mixed in the forward dialogue, and you'll hear how she directly responds
0: to my speech. That's fine. Go ahead.
1: Yeah.
7: How old are you, Carson? Since I was 17. And you're 47.
1: And you can hear that. That's a very simple example of a conversation backwards. Well, that's quite a simple one. Let me play another simple one, and we can get as complex as you want. You know, I've got thousands of these examples. Every single tape I have ever analyzed for the last 13 years, I have stored away with all the transcripts and reversals dumped, and I've got so much evidence to verify this is real.
0: All right, David, hold on. We're at the bottom of the hour here.
1: Okay.
0: Just dig out some of your best, and we'll be back to you after the bottom of the hour. David John Oates is my guest. The subject is reverse speech. Almost makes you afraid to say something forward, doesn't it? Reverse speech. Does it have meaning? Is it straight out of the subconscious? You listen, you be the judge. It's not manipulated, it's simply reversed. That's it. My guest is David John Oates, and he'll be back in a moment. We just registered a 6.2 earthquake off the northeastern coast of Mindanao in the Philippines. That's pretty good size, and so I thought I'd make note. We'll get back to reverse speech and David in a moment.

0: Yesterday I had a fax from somebody who said they clearly heard their cat in a conversation, or actually another cat, who challenged their cat and kept saying, "Who are you? Who are you? Who are you?" demanding to know, "Who are you?" You know, as two cats meet, and it was really kind of cute. And then the other cat said clearly, "You ugly." Then there was a cat fight. And it was just a cute fact to read, but here's an interesting angle. Dear Art, remember last night's facts from the man who claimed that he heard the cat speaking English? Has Mr. Oates ever tried analyzing the sounds made by animals to see if there's any meaning in them? It'd be interesting, too, to compare domestic animals and pets who grow up hearing human speech with wild animals that have never seen mankind. That's Ron in Birmingham, Alabama, and he says, by the way, here's a personal experience, he claims. One day, one of my cats went to the back door, looked back from the door to me, and clearly said what sounded very much like, "Out." It was clearly not meow, it was out. And that is, it's kind of far out, but it is fascinating. David, have you ever researched animals?
1: Well, no, not really. I've done it occasionally. I've been asked that question a surprising number of times in my lectures. I haven't found anything. I'm finding meows forwards, meows backwards, and barks forwards, and barks backwards. So I'm really, that's all I can tell you. You know, if they are speaking a language, then I can't translate it.
0: It's their own. I've got you. All right. Another fact says, come on, Art, we're all dying to hear Bill and Hillary. So,
1: okay.
0: If you've got anything.
1: Oh, what? Yeah, well, I have a wealth of information on Bill in particular. I'm just having a massive debate here as to how controversial do I get, you know.
0: Well, when it comes to Bill Clinton, I don't care.
1: Yeah, well.
0: Do what you want to do.
1: Let's start off slowly first. Okay?
0: Oh, okay.
1: Let me play a couple of tame examples. And then
0: what you want to do?
1: Let's start off slowly first. Okay.
0: Oh, okay.
1: Let me play
0: all
1: a couple of tame examples, and then I'll. I will.

0: Oh, man, that was...
1: The lamps is evil. The lamps is evil.
2: Here, isn't it? Okay, that's
0: holy mackerel, was that clear.
2: Yeah, yeah, that's fairly tame. And he's been quite congruent there. Here he is on a campaign trail. This is one I just dumped down last week, I think. This is still fairly tame. There's nothing personally incriminating here. He's talking about an 82-year-old lady who has helped with the election campaign.
0: All right.
2: Example.
3: There are a lot of people in West Virginia who embody the America I want to see. Dorothy Slack, 82 years old, has given 1,300 hours to the Ronald McDonald House.
2: And backwards, he says, we used idiot. Excuse me on my stutter there. We used idiot. Thank you.
0: All right.
1: Idiot.
0: Oh, my.
2: Yeah, that's quite clear.
0: Yes, it is.
2: Okay, let me find some stuff on Vincent Foster.
0: Oh, yes. Oh, please. By all means. Okay. Oh, by all means.
2: Okay, and I mean, you know, I got a whole bunch of stuff here. I mean, you know, these, no one's heard these. These have been in my files for years, you know. Okay, here he is talking about the suicide, in inverted commas, of Vincent Foster. Let me just see if system's loading up. I'll just pick it up halfway in. I think it's a fairly long forward section. I'm not too sure how much I've got. I haven't played this. I've never played this one publicly. We just debated here and I decided I would.
0: All right.
4: When we were little bitty kids, he was a remarkable man, and I miss him.
5: The special counsel says he's going to look into that, too. Is that fair game?
4: Well, I think, you know, because he had some files that were relevant to it, I think he has to look into what was there. And whatever he wants to do is, you know, let him do that. That's not my business to comment.
2: Okay, and backwards he says... Now, this is fairly long, so I'll read it out to you. It says, silly hit, nerves are worn, they killed to stay, get out of it. I'll say it again. Silly hit, nerves are worn, they killed to stay, get out of it.
0: All right.
4: Silly hit, nerves are worn, they killed to stay, get out of it. Silly hit, nerves are worn, they killed to stay, get out of it.
0: Okay, now that one was not as clear to me.
2: Right, okay. Yeah, it's fairly long, that's the trouble. Let me just turn the treble up. We'll do it one more time, and see, when we get into the long ones, it gets a bit tough. Let's try again. No good there?
0: Well, the part that I could get clearly was silly hit.
2: Right.
0: Silly hit. That was very clear, and it deteriorated then. I couldn't.
2: Right. Okay. Essentially what I'm getting, well...
0: Now, again, David, I understand that it's a matter of ear calibration.
2: Correct.
0: I work for the County of Monterey, California, as a 911 dispatcher.
2: All right.
0: And for weeks before they would allow you to begin work, they would require that you literally sit there with a pair of headphones next to a real dispatcher, a full dispatcher, and listen, because, frankly, things were occurring so rapidly, and you were trying to keep track of so much that your ear wasn't calibrated, and you literally didn't hear things. And so they had you sit there for weeks in training, learning how to hear it.
2: Right. And that's exactly what I do with reverse speech training
0: sure.
2: Well, it's literally sitting down for hundreds and hundreds of hours getting used to the different sounds of backward speech. It takes a long time.
0: All right, for the sake of an audience that doesn't have a greatly calibrated ear, some of your earlier ones were just incredible. You know,
2: right.
0: You know which ones are most easily heard.
2: Yeah, look, here's the, yeah, I know which ones are pretty easily heard. This is the one I play in publicly quite a lot. This is on Steve Forbes. This is actually an example of an entire conversation backwards. Okay? So let's run this. We'll steer clear of Bill Clinton a little bit. This is, Steve Forbes, talking about abortion. Okay?
0: Alright.
6: I want abortions to disappear in America. I feel they're a tragedy. I think we can get a consensus today on banning them in late pregnancy.
0: Mm-hmm.
2: And this is a very congruent reversal. This is when he's saying the same thing backwards as he is forwards, and backwards it says her

0: crime will, her crime will rape the citizens that showed them. That's the two words, two sentences. Her crime will rape the citizens showed them.
1: That's quite clear, yes.
0: That one's quite clear. Now, okay, now listen to what the reporter says. This is, now the reporter hears that and then responds forward.
2: If a Republican Congress sent you legislation cracking down on abortion, would you sign it?
0: And backwards he says, I now see you will show them. So what he, so what happens is he perceives that Steve Forbes is being very congruent in his statement, and his reversal confirms that using exactly the same words.
1: All right.
0: He says, show them in Steve Forbes, and then the reporter says, I now see you will show them.
1: I've got you.
2: And now I see you will show them. And now I see you will show them. And now I see you will show them.
1: Oh, no, that's quite clear.
0: Yeah.
1: And it's interesting that you're able to demonstrate it in three separate speeds in reverse because it holds together.
0: Correct. Correct. It does hold together. One of the reasons why I do it in three speeds besides that is that when you run the tape backwards, the syllable count tends to increase, and so you have the illusion that it's running faster.
1: Gotcha.
0: And the reason why it increases is because reverse speech uses all the subtle intonations of speech. So I might say a four-syllable phrase forward. I might say, I like this book, but yet I'll put an emphasis on book, and I might say I, and so that will actually reverse to be two or three syllables. So the syllable count nearly always increases as we continue.
1: All right, David, we've got about 12 more minutes, so hit us with some of your best.
0: Okay, let's... look, this is a classic one. This one got me into a lot of trouble in Australia. This is... I'm just going down my computer screen now and just pulling out some simple sound. This is the Prime Minister of Australia just after he won the 1987 general election. Now, he was a bit of a character, and he's actually in the Guinness Book of Records as winning the World Beer Drinking Championship. And, and as part of his election campaign, he swore off alcohol. So he wins the election, and a reporter very sarcastically says to him, well, how do you plan to celebrate? And he replies forward several cups of tea.
1: Yeah.
0: So here we are.
3: What's your celebration plan, man?
4: Oh, several cups of tea.
0: That was, he says, used to smoke the best marijuana.
1: Oh, my God. Oh, my.
0: Yeah.
1: No wonder you're here. Did they run you out of town on a rail?
0: I got in a little bit of trouble for that one. Yes, I certainly did. They had lawyers scrambling on that one.
1: Well, look, if it says what it says backwards, and anybody can do it, and you can do it with your own computer and come up with the same result,
0: right,
1: then they can't sue you.
0: That's exactly right. That's exactly.
1: I mean, it is what it is.
0: Absolutely correct. I mean, how bold do you want me to get here? You know.
1: Well,
0: I could get into a bit of trouble if I keep on going.
1: Well, don't get me in trouble, but.
0: Okay, we're on a seven. No, we'll. I'm just.
1: But on the other hand, don't really hold back either. I mean, if you've.
0: Okay, listen, look. Here's a man. How many times has people out there gone into business with someone and they've been completely ripped off? Okay,
1: ooh, oh,
0: wouldn't you love to know what your potential partner is thinking? Okay, now here's a man I was going to go into business with in Australia. And so here's a small section of our business discussion.
1: All right.
5: Yes, I agree with you. I agree. That way, if we can pay the sole rights to the book, the channel for us. Now, are they at the point always going to be publishing this book?
1: All right, that was not very clear forward.
0: Oh, really?
1: Yeah, no, it was not clear.
0: Huh.
1: It was muffled, and it may have been the accents, I'm not sure.
0: It might have been the accents.
1: Or
0: let me run it backwards, see if you can hear it.
1: All right.
0: It says, I'm so full of, and you can guess the last word.
1: Wait a minute, I don't want to have to get, I really can't hear the last word if it's what I think he's full of.
0: Right, that's fine, well then I thought I would.
1: Yeah, we better not do that one.
0: Okay, we won't do that one. All right.
1: That's quite all right. We'll pass on that.
0: Okay, that's what I said. How bold do you want me to get?
1: Well, see, that would have him full of one of the seven deadly sins on radio. So.
0: Yeah, right. We can make a very interesting point in that, though, because speech is not polite.
1: I understand, and I wouldn't expect it to be. In fact, it'd reveal, I'm sure, constantly the monsters from the id.
0: Oh, absolutely. This can get pretty scary. I've had people in my office who have seen their reversals, and they have been petrified. You know, I actually just won a lawsuit. I had a client sue me after she saw her reversals, and I won the suit. But nonetheless, it brings out the whole. This is a very scary thing, because essentially you are probing the depths of the unconscious mind and seeing your worst nightmares. So,
1: well, do you find that people, when confronted with your playback of their reverse speech, respond usually with great anger?
0: When I first began to do this, anger was intense. I have since learned how to present it in a way that doesn't spark anger, but I've had some pretty scary things. I've got bullet holes in the old wall, in the walls of my old house in Texas.
1: See, I wasn't kidding. I told you the politicians will have you killed.
0: Thanks, Art. I really like speaking to you.
1: Well, I mean, there just is no escape for them, and if the truth is to be revealed, they're out of the game.
0: Well, the fact is, this technology is out there now. People know about it. And my fondest dream is that people around the country will begin to play tape backwards. We have reversing machines here if anyone's interested. But the way this technology is going to go is that there is a massive whelm of support. Because this is so real, and the United States and indeed the entire world needs this so badly. We have gone so far off track, you know. We are lying and stealing and cheating, and it's just become such a part of life that we have to come back to the way of truth. We have to get on it. There's no other way.
1: Well, this would do it.
0: Yeah. And this is a technology that is so simple that anyone can do it. You don't need to be a brain scientist. All you need to do is to buy a tape and spend quite some time learning how to do it. I mean, I would love for there to be a debate on TV. We've got the presidential debate coming up now. Let's put these guys to the test.
1: All right, well,
0: what are you saying?
1: Let's indeed get our audience involved, and there are many, many, many, many out there with computers who can reverse speech easily. I can do it here. And so we will begin to have our audience collect examples.
0: And let me give you some pointers on how to find it, too.
1: All right.
0: Okay.
1: All right.
0: Okay?
1: Yes.
0: Oh, do you want me to do that now?
1: Yeah.
0: Oh, okay. Right. Very simply. A few pointers you need to watch out for. For start, it's very easy to imagine into the give bridge. I have five checkpoints that all my students must follow.
1: And they are.
0: And they are. For start, is the syllable count correct? Are you hearing five or six syllables? Does it match up with what you think it is?
1: Right.
0: Are the consonant and vowel sounds clear and precise? Okay. Is it an O? Is it an E? Is it an U? Are the beginnings and endings of words clear? Now, most general reversals will be separated from the gibberish at least by a quarter to a half a second. You can hear a gap, just a little faint gap before the reversal begins and before the reversal starts. Now, the real key trick, though, is that there is a distinct tonal shift in the backward tape before the reversal appears. You will hear this monotone type dramatically, and it becomes very sing-song. And the reversals themselves have a very unique sing-song tone to them.
1: I heard that in many of them, yeah.
0: Right, and that's very similar to single sideband for the amateur radio operators out there. So it's really, the key things are to make sure the syllable count's there.
1: All right,
0: make
1: listen.
0: Make sure the vowel's there. Watch for the tone shift.
1: All right, David, listen, we're out of time. Give out your 800 number again for your books. I want you to be able to do that. It's 1-800...
0: 231-1776. And they can call my office direct if they wish on area code 619-732-3097.
1: Okay.
0: And my website is www.reversespeech.com.
1: All right, and we have a link up for you tonight and for the next few days at my website, so they can jump across and they can hear many, many examples of what you've been doing tonight, right?
0: Oh, yeah, absolutely.
1: On the webpage.
0: Yeah, there's at least a couple of hundred reversals there. We have a training class starting in San Diego.
1: Okay, David, we're out of time.
0: Okay.
1: We're out of time. Thank you very much.
0: Thank you very much.
1: It has been a distinct pleasure. David John Oates, and we will be right back. All right, well, good morning. David John Oates has been my guest for the last 2 hours. I'm sure there's going to be reaction. My fax machine is burning up. For example, Art, my first reaction to David's research was that statistically, in anybody's normal speech, there would exist a probability that if played backwards, there'd be audible sounds to be heard. What sold me that reverse speech may be legitimate science is that young children have reverse speech first. What is the statistical probability that reverse speech would be more linguistic or audible and more detectable to the pediatric mind? Probability must be very high. Or this, dear Art, I'm Chris from Normal, Illinois, and I was suspicious of David's speech reversal, so I tried it myself. I searched the net for a wave of the moonwalk. I found one on the Apollo 11 homepage. I figured it was high quality, non-tampered with, so went into my Wave Studio software and played it in reverse. There is no doubt this is the real thing. Now, let's determine what it exactly means. From Chris. So it's been an interesting 2 hours, and sometimes it is our job here to expose you to things you have not been exposed to before. That's what we just did. We'll see how the reaction sets in. If you want to know more about reverse speech, David's website is now available through ours. So as usual, if you go to my website, you'll see right at the top of the very first item there will be a link to David's website. There you can hear many more examples of what you heard in the last 2 hours. My website is www.artbell.com. www.artbell.com. No space in there. A-R-T-B-E-L-L. Artbell. All right, let's look at a little bit of the news, and then we will do open lines for the remainder of the evening. The House has overturned the President's a veto of a bill that would outlaw a certain abortion procedure, the awful one. The vote was 285 to 137. Now, it's called a partial birth abortion, and it's horrible. It now goes to the Senate, and there the odds are the votes do not exist to turn it around, so the President is going to have his way. The Pentagon, incredibly, is notifying 5,000 more Americans that indeed they now have information. They were exposed to chemical agents in Iraq. And a lot of vets are really damn angry about this. They have a right to be. For years and years and years, our government denied that this happened. Denied it again and again and again. There were no exposures. All those chemical alarms that went off out there, they were false alarms, the Pentagon said, and now all of a sudden, it's so anymore. Now, either they just got new information, if you want to believe that. They covered it up. You tell me what you believe. The head of our CIA, besides having to contend with his webpage being tampered with, boy, did they hack the CIA webpage. So badly, the CIA pulled their webpage down in complete embarrassment. While the CIA head was sitting in front of Congress, saying, in essence, Saddam Hussein, since the strike, is stronger than ever before, more in control of Iraq than ever before, and more of a danger to his neighbors than ever before. So in other words, the mission that could not be discerned, the objective that wasn't, has resulted in more power for Saddam and a splintering of the coalition that opposed him. Now, a very, very interesting story about Korea. Not running on a lot of the wire services. Why, I don't know. NBC Television ran it, though. There is really something going on in Korea. A North Korean submarine ran aground in South Korea. It was abandoned. They showed photographs of it on NBC. I mean, just sitting there sloshing around in the ocean. Of those who were on board, and they were heavily armed commandos, 11 are dead, thought to have committed suicide. When it was obvious their mission was floundering along with their submarine, they committed suicide. 7 more have since been hunted down and killed by the South Koreans. 1 was captured alive, and you could actually hear him being tortured on NBC. They poured 4 bottles of Korean liquor down his mouth, trying to get him to talk about his mission. You could hear him screaming as they did this. Our Pentagon believes what's going on is one of 3 things. Either it was an act of terrorism, a big one, or it was a destabilizing effort, you know, trying to destabilize the South Korean government. Or the worst fear of all, it is a pre-invasion. The Pentagon has said, and I will quote, prior to an invasion, quote, covert agent landings would be used, perhaps before the opening artillery fire. Snipers would be assassinating, kidnapping, and interrogating key personnel, or hinder allied operations and lower morale. So the Pentagon is considering this may be a pre-invasion move by the North. The U.S. immediately issued a warning to North Korea, saying the U.S. will in fact defend South Korea. So I don't know where this came from, right out of nowhere, but a submarine with commandos, heavily armed commandos on board, of which 11 commit suicide, 7 are murdered, and 1 is tortured on American national TV, and the Pentagon is saying it may be a pre-invasion. Holy mackerel. And while the U.S. is giving assurances that we would go back and fight for South Korea, I have always wondered at moments like this whether, in fact, we would. Whether you would fight to defend South Korea. The military will do, in fact, what it is ordered to do, so I guess I'm talking more to those of you who are not yet in the military. I'm well aware the military will do it. They will do as they are ordered to do. But would the American people support another war in Korea? I don't know about that. Well, as I told you last night, it did occur. The Clinton administration has now scrapped plans for the first manned mission to Mars early in the next century. They're not going to do it. This is a major reversal. We are not going to Mars with man. It is reasonable to ask why, is it not? Art, here's the facts on it. Is it any surprise the government within the government has put the kibosh on the Mars trip? There is no longer a cover-up in my eyes. Now, it's simply a situation where the existing powers are saying, via their actions, yeah, we know all about it, life on Mars, Cydonia, Roswell, alien abductions, but we're not going to tell you the details. Deal with it. What are you going to do about it? Who are you going to cry to? Nobody. So, just sit there and take it. And that may be a bit of the kind of attitude that we're looking at. You know who I spoke to earlier today? Denise Marcel. She sent me a fax. Major Marcel's granddaughter. You know, you really ought to interview my dad. Jesse Marcel Jr. Doctor, actually. He's a doctor. And so I'm going to pursue an interview with Dr. Marcel. He is the young boy who, as a young boy, put his hands on the crashed Roswell materials. And I've got a contact number for him, so I am going to certainly pursue that. The shuttle has retrieved Shannon Lucid. She'll come home, possibly facing disorientation. Less bone, about 11.5%, 20% loss of muscle, possibly a shrunken heart. We'll have to learn how to walk on Earth again. Meanwhile, this is it's an old sick joke, but in one of the rocket boosters that fell back to ground, they found inside, rattling around, inside the rocket booster, a 5-inch wrench. I'm not kidding. A 5-inch wrench. And NASA said, we really shouldn't be flying like this. No kidding. I mean, an organization that is so meticulous in every other way and wears clean suits in life.
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1: And is so careful. A 5-inch wrench inside one of the booster rockets. Holy mackerel. Anyway, then NBC also did a story on global warming. And global warming, I've always been a little unsure of. I rather think this ozone hole is real. The depletion of the ozone across our continent is also real. Global warming, I've never been as sure of. The World Wildlife Fund, though, says, with regard to geese and songbirds, that their entire existence may be threatened. Rising sea levels may wash away habitats for these animals. Rising sea levels. Changes in the start of seasons, in other words, when summer begins and fall and winter and so forth, are going to begin to confuse the migratory birds. And, for example, here in North America alone, one half of the ducks could die as wetlands across America succumb to droughts. So, you tell me, do you think this is real or something cooked up by the environmentalists to cause us to spend money and begin to cripple industry? Or do you believe it may be true? And we may be doing a dangerous thing with the industrialization that we presently have. I don't know. I don't know about global warming. I haven't made up my mind about it yet. Some days I think so, and other days not. At any rate, stay where you are. We'll be right back. Open lines coming up.
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0: right. It's going to be open lines for the rest of the evening. There is one other thing that I think you should know. Zachariah Sitchin has expressed an interest in coming back on the program. So I am also pursuing that interview. I got a call from an associate of his. And so we are trying to set up an interview with Zachariah Sitchin. I cannot tell you when it will occur, or even for sure if, but I would say there's a pretty good chance. Wildcard Line, you're on the air.
1: Hi, Art. This is Marty in Oakland.
0: Hi, Marty.
1: Hi. I wanted to ask a question. You know, you had Richard Hoagland on last Friday night, and he was talking about the superconductivity.
0: Mm-hmm.
1: And I was wondering, if I know that certain pest control companies use liquid nitrogen or whatever,
0: yes,
1: and they pump it into the walls of a particular house,
0: yes.
1: And I wonder how it would work if you used, let's say, the superconductivity and the, if they somehow found a way to mix the liquid nitrogen with, if they could make the superconductivity material into a powder and somehow mix it and inject it with the liquid nitrogen into the walls of a particular house or and somehow
0: Wait a minute, I think I'm with you here. And then you take the 440 volts incoming to your house, plug it into the wall, and your entire house takes off.
1: Oh no, I didn't want to do that.
0: Too bad, it sounded good.
1: What I wanted to do was, you know, with dimmer switches and RFI and stuff like that?
0: Yeah.
1: The wiring in the building acts as an antenna. Basically, I was wondering if an end application might be to somehow negate that somehow.
0: No, I don't think that the, I don't think the whole idea was to negate RFI or radio frequency interference. I like my idea. You simply get this powder form, and you get superconductivity around the walls of your house. You plug in whatever high voltage you can muster, and like Dorothy's house, without the aid of the tornado, it rises and floats in the clouds. I mean, and then on a nice day, think of the view you would have. East of the Rockies, you're on the air. Hi.
2: East of the Rockies, right?
0: That's right.
2: Good morning, Art.
0: Good morning. Where are you?
2: Rochester.
0: All right.
2: New York.
0: Yes, sir.
2: I still can't find the Mayo Clinic. Living here 15 years. But anyway, you know, I admire you so much that you don't have screeners.
0: Well, it's just more fun.
2: Yeah, well, that's what I would think. One of the things I would like to make, I'll give you a complaint about your program. Sometimes you have a little bit of a screwballs on your program. At the other times, though, if it wasn't for you, I don't think I'd be voting for Harry Brown this year.
0: Well, look, my program is literally different every night. I do an experiment with all kinds of different things from the norm that you'll hear on political elsewhere, political talk shows elsewhere, to the unusual. And that's what I do. I mean, you can choose to listen or not.
2: I do listen to you all the time.
0: Well, okay.
2: One of the things I wanted to ask you, though, was I came in late from work one evening, and I only caught 2 minutes of the program, and you were doing an interview with Andrew McDonald.
0: I've never interviewed Andrew McDonald. So not only did you come in...
2: I think you did.
0: I don't recognize the name.
2: The Turner Diaries.
0: Oh, absolutely correct. I don't think that's his name, though. Andrew McDonald? I remember the interview on the Turner Diaries. I think you've got his name wrong.
2: No, I don't. I really don't.
0: All right.
2: And but regardless of what his name is, when you interviewed him, a couple weeks ago, I was in the bookshop, and I picked up that book.
0: And?
2: I was just wondering, I regret it. You did say that you read it.
0: No, I didn't.
2: I thought you said you...
0: No, I said that I saw the interview on 60 Minutes.
2: Oh, okay. I beg your pardon, then. I'm sorry. But you did interview him. I was just wondering, what sort of man is he? I mean,
0: That's why I did the interview, sir.
2: Yeah.
0: So that you could determine what sort of man he is.
2: He only got 2 minutes of it.
0: Well, you didn't... All right, I see. Well, I would suggest to you that you order a copy of that program so you can comment intelligently on it. That was the whole purpose, you see, of doing the interview. The kind of man that he is can be reasonably well discerned from the interview that we did. That's why I did it. So rather than give you an assessment or my assessment of the man, which I think was obvious to those who listened between lines, even reasonably carefully, forget the reverse speech, just check out the forward stuff, I think it'll be very obvious. I still think that you've had his name wrong, but I'll have to check into that. It was an interesting interview in a lot of ways, and I did it in the spirit that I do a lot of the interviews I do, not necessarily because these are wonderful people or even good people, just because they are people with ideas that cause other people to think. That's kind of what we do around here. And it's different all the time. Otherwise, it would get boring. Let's take the word kook. You know, that's what that caller said. Sometimes you have kooks on. A lot of times, the use of the word kook, when you examine it carefully, it comes from somebody who simply is suddenly being exposed to a new idea that they don't understand. So to them, it is kooky. That doesn't make it kooky. It just makes it kooky from your perspective or your lack of understanding. That's what we do here sometimes. We have kooky people on. But sometimes they're really not so kooky after you you've had an opportunity to sit down and think about it a little bit. You start to, you're provoked and you begin to think about it, and then all of a sudden it doesn't seem quite so kooky. I love that kind of stuff. You know I do. Art thought you might find this interesting. I normally listen to Dreamland, but due to increased business, I don't normally listen during the week anymore. I just can't. Getting old, I guess. Anyway, there was a news bulletin handed to Rush this afternoon, and it's not verbatim, but it basically says the following. The President, Bill Clinton, announced today a new space policy that will benefit all of the people of the world. He announced a policy to put robot space vehicles on Mars by the year 2000, thereby expanding the space program and opening up Earth to, quote, free and fair trade with anyone or anything occupying other worlds, end quote. Amazing. I wouldn't know how to respond to that. Then he goes on to say, or maybe he's just about to declare Mars a national monument. Well, I think about it. It was Charles Watson. That is right, isn't it? Turner Diary. Somebody else helped me out there. Charles Watson, I think, was correct. A very provocative interview and worth doing because it did reveal the nature of the man. Now, I would not attempt to render to you my impression. It wasn't necessary. If you heard the interview, which unfortunately you obviously did not, you would have garnered some knowledge on the subject of that man. Wildcard Line, you're on the air. Hi.
3: Good morning. My name is Bennett. I'm calling from Warner Robins, Georgia.
0: Well, hi, Bennett. How are you?
3: Fine, sir. And concerning the gentleman on the reverse, the reverse tapes, it's like you had on earlier.
0: Yes, turn the radio off, Bennett.
3: Oh, I'm sorry. Apologize.
0: It's all right. It's a normal thing. When you get on the air, you hear me answer, turn it down right away. Yes, go ahead.
3: Okay. Take a situation where a person who is being taped, maybe making a speech, maybe a certain politician who has the, a defect situation, like he's a psychopath, you know, a sociopath,
0: mm-hmm.
3: which almost by definition almost has no, quote, conscience. In other words, there's no steel little voice in that. It's going to be correcting him.
0: Well, actually, you've pretty well defined politicians generally.
3: Oh, really?
0: Yeah.
3: No comment, but I tend to agree. But you see, the point I was getting at is that if a person has such a character defect, like this, you know, being a psychopath.
0: Well, but reverse, reverse speech, according to everything I just heard in the,
3: okay,
0: in the prior 2 hours, would reveal that, because it comes not from the conscious, but from the subconscious.
3: Okay.
0: So, even the congenital liar has no sway over what he says in reverse.
3: Okay, I had tried to catch almost all of the program, and, you know, I may well have missed a few minutes here and there.
0: Yes.
3: So, I wasn't 100% sure.
0: Yeah, that's the whole idea. If you tell the truth in forward speech, according to my guess.
3: Yes.
0: That is affirmed in reverse speech. If you lie,
3: okay,
0: that is contradicted in reverse speech.
3: Aha. Uh-huh. All right, there's obviously the key point there.
0: Mm-hmm.
3: Oh, listen, well, thank you so much. I've been listening for, about 3 months to you.
0: Well, I appreciate that. Thank you.
3: I'm delighted. I'm a patient, and sometimes I have some real problems with insomnia.
0: Yes.
3: You have been a blessing.
0: Thank you very much. Glad to help out. Yeah, I've had some insomnia problems myself from time to time. Maybe because of the hours that I work, I don't know. I sleep in split shifts, and that's probably not good. You know how I got started with that? I used to sleep solidly during the day. And you know who I have to thank for that? O.J. Simpson. Because I had to see that trial. I was hooked on it. And so I would sleep early in the morning, get up, watch the trial that generally would start around 10, sometimes 11 or 12. They would delay it endlessly. And I would watch the trial during the day and then go back to sleep at night. And I got into that habit, and I am still not out of it. East of the Rockies, you're on the air. Hi.
4: Hello. How's it going?
0: It's going. Where are you, sir?
4: North Battleford, Saskatchewan.
0: Okay.
4: And am I talking to Art Bell?
0: Yes.
4: Wild. Holy, do you ever sound different on the phone?
0: Nobody ever says that.
4: Wild. Yeah, I'd just like to talk about a few things. About not going to Mars there. What do you think of that?
0: Not much.
4: Not much?
0: I don't like it much. I wanted to go to Mars. Well, not personally, but I wanted man to go to Mars.
4: Oh, definitely. They got to be covering up something if they don't want to go there, like.
0: Well, you know, that is one conclusion you can come to. That there is something there that they don't want us to meet face to face.
4: Yeah, exactly. And another thing, what is this with the nanotechnology or whatever it is?
0: Those are little tiny, almost cellular size machines that
4: uh-huh.
0: ultimately would be able to be injected into your body, as an example.
4: Wild.
0: And go in and fix you.
4: Wild. Okay, well, thanks a lot.
0: Right. Nanotechnology. Fascinating stuff. We did a number of interviews on nanotechnology and what it may eventually do, and it is really, really wild. West of the Rock, first-time callers, area 702-727-1222. Hold it. Alan, you just committed a sin. You're not allowed to use your last name on the air.
4: Sorry.
0: So let's begin again. It's Alan in Honolulu.
4: Right.
0: Turn your radio off, Alan. That's the second deadly sin.
4: Sorry. Great show you've got.
0: Thank you.
4: I'm sitting with my cat on my sailboat in Kahi Lagoon.
0: You're in a sailboat?
4: Yeah.
0: You poor thing, you.
4: Oh, it's great.
0: In Honolulu.
4: Yeah, in Honolulu.
0: In a sailboat. Yeah, rough.
4: I had a cat named Ra.
0: You what?
4: After the Egyptian sun king.
0: Oh.
4: And he's sitting right here.
0: Has he said anything?
4: Meow.
0: Meow.
4: I'm talking to you on my cell phone.
0: I see.
4: Well, anyway, this is great to talk to you. You've got a great show.
0: Well, it's
4: let me ask you this. Do you believe Richard Hoagland?
0: With respect to what? Every word
4: that
0: he uttered?
4: Around the moon?
0: The items on the moon. All right. I think that if you look carefully into it, there is something to what Mr. Hoagland says. He spent hours and hours with regard to the artifacts on the moon, and I think there is something there. Oh, do I believe him with regard to what's on the moon? I believe that he is sincerely convinced by his research. I cannot claim to be as deeply into it, nor as convinced. The Mars research is quite clear and quite compelling, and there's been a lot of scientific backup work done to what Mr. Hoagland has said. He wrote a paper on life on Europa 17 years ago, for which he has been now finally really given credit in the major media. So I guess that would be my answer. Wildcard Line, you're on the air. Hello.
5: Yeah, hi, Art. My name is Les, and I'm calling from Salt Lake City, Utah.
0: Yes, sir.
5: And I really love the music that you play on your show.
0: Thank you.
5: And I just wanted to know, what was the name of the song that you played at the bottom of the last hour?
0: It's called Africa, and it's by Cusco.
5: Okay. All right. Is that an older one?
0: Yes.
5: Okay. Now, what did you play at the bottom of this hour? Was that also Cusco?
0: Yeah, that was, I'm sure you're referring to this thing, right?
5: No, I was talking about the one from the hour before that, at the bottom of the hour.
0: Now you're talking about the hour before that.
5: Yeah, it sounds like, I think it was like from one of those classic rock groups.
0: Sing it to me.
5: It has the, it kind of sounds like water dripping.
0: Sure, that's Pink Floyd.
5: Pink Floyd, yeah. Okay, what's the name of that song?
0: I'm sorry, I can't remember. Somebody will tell us.
5: Okay.
0: All right.
5: Yeah, that was great. Also, I was wondering, do you still deal with the people from Luprina?
0: Not at the moment, but they're going to be back.
5: Okay, because my wife has arthritis really bad,
0: mm-hmm.
5: and she is also diabetic, and we're having really hard problems, you know, finding medications for her that, you know, doesn't mess with her stomach. And I was wondering if that Luprina would be good for her.
0: Well, I'll give you the number.
5: Okay.
0: It's 1-800.
5: All right.
0: 308.
5: Okay.
0: 4565.
5: 65. That's great.
0: Mm-hmm.
5: Okay. Well, I appreciate it.
0: All right, sir. Take care. West of the Rockies, you're on the air. Hi.
6: Charlie in Riverside.
0: Well, made it back, huh?
6: Let me tell you. Yeah, I was kicking back for a while. Let me tell you about these idiots in Utah and their five lousy electoral votes and how intelligent Bill Clinton is. And Bill Clinton has just grabbed the environmentalist vote today.
0: Yeah, I know.
6: And helped himself the Northeast.
0: I know.
6: And you've got these idiots in Utah. It's kind of funny. Here they are complaining and threatening Clinton, like, we're not going to give you our five lousy electoral votes that we've never given a Democrat in the first thing.
0: Well, you're not demonstrating how brilliantly environmental he is. You're demonstrating how brilliantly political he is. In other words, he doesn't give a rat's behind about the people of Utah. What he cares about is votes from California.
6: Well, I think it's a little bit of both. I think Al Gore is more of an environmentalist than Clinton, and I think it shows you that Gore does have Clinton's ear. But I think the interesting thing, you know, here's a complaint that a lot of people have about the way American politics works in the electoral college. Very small states like Utah that only have five electoral votes or six or whatever it is, basically have no voice.
0: I know. I live in a state like that. Remember Nevada? Remember the screw Nevada bill? This is simply the screw Utah signature.
6: The thing of it is that that's a negative to our system. So, you know, these people who are crying for the end of the electoral college, that is a major thorn right there. Unfortunately, we're going to be stuck with this old worn out thing until we have another election where somebody gets the majority of the popular vote and loses in the electoral college.
0: I thought you were talking about the president there.
6: Let me say lastly though is that we have to be concerned. You know, and this is a major difference between we liberals and you conservatives. We are concerned about the environment and concerned about the future. You guys are concerned with big bucks and making money, period.
0: You know what? I really wish that I thought President Clinton did that for environmental reasons, but you and I both know better, don't we?
6: Well, you know, this is why I love Clinton Gore. Clinton is a political animal, a ruthless political animal.
0: Yes, he is.
6: Gore, on the other hand, is a true liberal environmentalist.
0: Yes, he is.
6: And they're a terrific team. They
0: I actually agree with you, but Mr. Clinton's decision to do what he did in Utah didn't have a damn thing to do with anything whispered in his ear by Al Gore. It had to do with raw politics. Here are the votes. I can get them if I do this. And I can do this with my signature, so let me do it. I doubt he even talked to Al Gore about it.
6: You know what? I don't have is this the thing, a problem that I have with you conservatives? You know what? You're probably 100% right, and basically, I could care less about it. Bill Clinton understands that winning re-election is the bottom line. And as far as I'm concerned, if that helps in this end, as far as helping us liberals, that's fine, because I'll tell you what, he's been very ruthless on the other end. He signed that welfare bill, and he signed a lot of conservative things also that made us unhappy on this end. So,
0: well, I hope somebody's taping you and they'll come and play you in reverse.
6: Well, I think it's good to have an intelligence, because this is one thing I'll give you Republicans credit for. The last 20 years, you guys have had the best politicians. Finally, we get a Democrat that happens to be a decent politician. And it's a major, major relief. Because I'll tell you what, we've had our Dukakises, our Mondales, and they've been nice, kind.
0: That's like saying, when you're talking about a decent politician, those words just don't, it's like saying a decent second story man.
6: Well, it's a sad story, because the bottom line is that to be a politician, unfortunately, you have to have some ruthlessness to your nature. And a lot of guys who happen to be like, Jimmy Carter is a terrific guy, a nice guy, but he's soft-hearted as hell. Same thing is true with Bob Dole. And to be a good politician, it's unfortunate, but you do have to be somewhat ruthless.
0: Well, the difference is, though, Charles, if you look, for example, at Ronald Reagan, there was a man with great oratory skills. There was a man who, I think even you would agree, had the ability to project a kind of a father image. However, what he did have that Bill Clinton doesn't have is fixed ideology. Ronald Reagan really believed what he said, regardless of how you feel about it. He believed what he said, and it came from a core conviction that this president does not have. And this president is a pure politician. He has the political skills without the ideological grounding from which to make decisions. So his decisions are based by wetting the finger, putting it in the air, judging the direction, and heading in that direction.
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0: back to the lines. Wild card line, you're on the air. Good morning.
1: Hi, Art.
0: Yes, sir.
1: This is George here up here in Edmonton, Alberta, Canada again here.
0: CAGD.
1: Yeah. But the problem is they don't carry you until, I think it's 2 o'clock your time.
0: That is correct.
1: 3 hours of your show I missed. I didn't get to hear that gentleman talking about reverse speech.
0: I know, and it was an absolutely awesome, awesome program. Now, that maybe they carry more of it on the weekend.
1: Uh-huh.
0: We'll have to find out. In the meantime, it was such an unusual, interesting interview that maybe I'll figure a way to carry it one of these nights later in the show.
1: Yeah.
0: So you can. In the meantime, you guys call CHED if you want to hear more of the program.
1: Yeah. Hey, could I ask you one question?
0: Sure.
1: I'm just curious to know what came out when that baby said, what's that, about the video recorder there.
0: Okay, you've got it a little wrong. If you'll listen on the air, I'll repeat it for you. These were infants, and I believe it was a seven-month-old, his seven-month-old child, and because he is very interested in reverse speech, he was running around the house, he had twin girls, and recording, you know, baby babble, and he was holding this tape recorder in front of his baby's pretty little baby face, and she uttered some baby babble, but reversed, it clearly was, what's that, in a child's voice, what's that? You know, obviously referring to the tape recorder being held in front of the child's face. It stood your hair right up on end, I guarantee. I really don't know what to tell you, except that, of course, our program is new in Canada, and they're sort of, you know, trying it out on you all to see how you like it. And so if you like it, why call them up and tell them, it sure would be nice if you would carry more of the program. If you hate it, call up and say, get that crazy man off our airwaves. West of the Rockies, you're on the air. Hi.
2: Art.
0: Yes, sir.
2: Hi, this is Dennis from California.
0: Hello.
2: Los Angeles, to be exact.
0: Yes, sir. KABC land.
2: Yes, sir. Hey, I wanted to know, do you know anything about what they sometimes call sleep paralysis?
0: Yes.
2: Can you explain some of that? Because I thought I heard you talking about it a while back, and I didn't quite catch everything. What do you know about it?
0: Well, only that it seems to be a state in which people awaken, or maybe they're in that sort of twilight between sleep and wakefulness, and they're in a state where they cannot move, they can't budge a muscle. They, even forcing themselves to try to move, they are virtually paralyzed.
2: Yes, that's something I suffer with probably about 3 times a month.
0: It would be frightening.
2: Oh, it's horrible.
0: Yeah.
2: It also, I thought it was like the beginnings of an outer body experience.
0: Yeah, do you think that you, and when it occurs, you are fully conscious, or do you think you're in some sort of transitional state?
2: Well, Art, I'll tell you, I am fully conscious because sometimes my eyes will be like a quarter of the way open, and if I'm laying on my side, I can see things in my room. I can see the window or the television set or the pictures on the wall.
0: That would be frightening.
2: And there has actually been a time, the last time it happened, where I had gone with the flow, the feeling of it, and I just let it be, and I stopped fighting it.
0: And what happened?
2: It's a feeling of excessive acceleration. I felt like my feet were being propelled towards my feet.
0: So in other words, you felt that if you had continued to let it go, something would have happened?
2: Absolutely. And what I'm getting to is it was the time where my eyes were actually a quarter open, and I could see my hand, and I was trying to move my fingers, trying to move my hand, couldn't do it. And then I felt like I was moving my
0: Listen,
2: hand.
0: I have a newscast. Would you like to hold on?
2: Absolutely.
0: All right. Sleep paralysis, huh? We'll be right back. We're kind of in the middle of a conversation with a gentleman, and it is with respect to there's a problem called sleep paralysis. It's very real, and it's very frightening, and he has it. And we had not finished the conversation, and so you're going to get to hear that now, if you're just joining us. What is your first name again, sir?
2: It's Dennis.
0: Dennis. And where are you?
2: I'm in Los Angeles.
0: Los Angeles, that's right, okay. Dennis, this involves waking up in the middle of the night, or sort of waking up, we're not sure which, But generally awake, if you can see items in the room, not being able to move a muscle or even twitch your eye, I suppose. And it's a frightening, frightening feeling, and a lot of people have it. And you said something interesting, that one night you decided to just sort of let it go.
2: Right, because a lot of times you fight it, because...
0: Of course. You know, because nobody wants to be out of control. It's a terrible feeling.
2: Right. So one night I decided, okay, I'm just going to see
0: where
2: what happens.
0: Goes.
2: Because there's always some kind of a compelling feeling that there's something else that's going to happen.
0: Yep.
2: So I went ahead and just relaxed and went with it. And there was a feeling of propulsion at an incredible rate from my head to my toes and going, I guess it would be to the west is the way my bed would face. So it felt like I was being propelled, okay. And once that stopped, there's a buzzing. When the onset of this comes, there's a buzzing that the best I can describe it is from the top of your head to about the middle of your abdomen,
0: mm-hmm.
2: and a loud ringing in your ears.
0: Mm-hmm.
2: And so as soon as the propelling was done, the buzzing sort of subsided, and I could see my hand, because like I said, sometimes my eyes will be a little bit open.
0: Sure.
2: And I could see my hand there on the bed, and I wanted to move it, trying to move it, can't move it, and then it felt like it was moving, but it was still there. My hand was still there. And the way that I physically felt, I felt like I had raised my hand all the way up and extended my arm.
0: Like it was out of your body.
2: Like it was out of my body, yes.
0: Ooh.
2: And I think that what this is the onset, it was out of my body. Yes.
0: Ooh.
2: And I think that what this is the onset to an outer body experience.

0: interesting one, and I certainly appreciate your telling it. Thank you. That's a really strange, disconcerting thing. And I don't know that I could do what he did and let it go. I'm really not sure I could do that. I'm one of those control freak kind of people, and I don't like the feeling of being out of control. Not one bit. It's frightening for me.
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0: All right, well, here's another comment on this reverse speech thing really grabbed people. Art, this is definitely real. David was correct in saying that reverse speech reveals what you are thinking. I experimented with my own speech, and I was flabbergasted when I found out that when I was talking about my current relationship with a woman that I believe I truly love, I said things in reverse that were not too pleasant. I said, right now, I just don't understand. I guess don't want to. Just got upset. Her relatives. Oh, boy. Well, it was a very interesting program. We did a program on reverse speech in the first couple of hours of the show this morning, and it was fascinating. We had clips from the likes of Neil Armstrong and O.J. Simpson and all kinds of people, even some children, and those were absolutely astounding. West of the Rockies, you're on the air. Hi.
1: Hello, this is Bill in Edmonton, Alberta.
0: Hello, Bill.
1: I'm just calling to you to tell you that I took your advice on calling Ted on airing your entire program.
0: Oh, well, thank you.
1: And about sleeping paralysis, is it called?
0: Yes.
1: I myself experienced it once in my life and only realized it tonight. I was totally relaxed, lying on my side in my sleep, but I was there, and I sunk through my bed, through my floor, into the basement. But I didn't struggle, and like your someone that faxed you said, if you don't struggle and just relax, you can get up and start moving around. I did that. It was absolutely amazing when I think about it. This was about 2 years ago it happened.
0: Well, maybe I'll think it over, and one of these days I'll muster up the courage, should it ever occur again, to let it go. I'm just not the kind of person that can let that kind of thing go.
1: Yeah, you just have to relax. It is truly amazing.
0: I appreciate the call, sir.
1: Okay.
0: And the word to CHED. You know, they're experimenting with us up there, and who knows what the Canadian people are going to think of us. Crazy Americanos. No doubt. Wildcard line, you're on the air.
2: No, I just want sleep paralysis.
0: Yes.
2: I suffered with this, too, and I thought maybe I was the only one.
0: Obviously not.
2: But, boy, it is really something. Because you're conscious, you know what's going on, or I do, but I cannot get up. I can't move.
0: Can't even move a finger?
2: And it just drives you crazy because you can hear things going on, you know what's going on, but you cannot move. And it's the honest truth. I just can't believe that so many people have this.
0: Obviously so.
2: But anyway, I just wanted to share that, and wanted to say one other thing.
0: Well, before you do, have you ever let it go, or have you always fought it?
2: I fight it and fight it and try to get up, and I think, well, if I can just get up, it'll go away. So I fight it, but I cannot get up. So I just relax and just try to stay relaxed for a while, and then it seems like after 30 seconds, 45 seconds, then I can, if I try to move suddenly, I can see my sneak
0: you
2: up on
0: You can snap out of it.
2: I don't
0: it,
2: know
0: sir,
2: what
0: yeah.
2: it is. It's so weird.
0: That's very interesting.
2: It is so weird. It is so weird. It's such a weird thing. I feel for anybody that has it because it just drives you crazy.
0: I understand. I appreciate your call. I'll tell you something. I saw a movie a number of years ago, a lot of years ago, called Johnny Got His Gun. If you ever get a chance to see that movie, if it can be rented, go rent it. It's probably the ultimate horror. It concerned, and I'm trying to remember now, I think it was during the Civil War era, but it was a fellow who was wounded, shot, almost

0: basically, and went into a coma. For all the world to see and know, he was in a coma. Only imagine the nightmare, the horror. He really wasn't in a coma. He could hear everything going on around him. He could hear the doctors and the nurses, and this went on for years, could hear everybody around him. And it dealt with his inner feelings as he went through this, and the horror of that, to be there and to not be there. To the outside world, you're in an irreversible coma, alive and dead. But in fact, conscious enough so you're hearing everything, unable to move a muscle, unable to open your eyes, unable to communicate in any way with the outside world, and yet to be conscious and to hear what's going on. Imagine the horror of that. I think it was called Johnny Got His Gun. That just came to mind. A kind of a long-term sleep paralysis. Wildcard line, you're on the air. Going once, going twice, gone. First-time caller line, you're on the air. Good morning.
1: Hi.
0: Hi.
1: Is this Art Bell?
0: It is.
1: Well, oh my goodness, I'm listening to you talking to someone else on the radio.
0: Well, now, dear, you know the instruction is to turn your radio off when you get on.
1: Well, I just did, but you were speaking with someone else as I was turning it off.
0: That's because we have a time delay, my dear, and that's why you're instructed to turn down the radio, because
1: it will confuse
0: you.
1: Okay, well, it's so great to speak with you. I've been trying so long to get a hold of you. And please wish Ramona my very best. I think she's a sweetheart.
0: I will.
1: Okay. And, gosh, I was listening to the fellow that you had on the air a while ago. His name, David John.
0: Yes.
1: And he was talking about playing things backwards and dyslexia.
0: Yes.
1: And as a child, from about 1 to 3... I was extremely dyslexic, and everything I said was backwards, and nobody understood me.
0: You know, I wonder if dyslexics can hear reverse speech.
1: I don't know. I heard what they said. It made sense to me, but nothing that I said to them
0: made
1: any sense at all.
0: Hmm.
1: But it made perfect sense to me.
0: I wonder if a dyslexic speaking could be put into a computer and reversed, and it would make sense.
1: Well, that would be interesting.
0: Yes,
1: I think maybe it could.
0: You never know.
1: But eventually I learned to turn it around by myself, by copycatting what they were saying. And I had an interesting story I wanted to share with you.
0: Yes.
1: It would probably be more apropos on one of your ghost stories days, but a friend of mine... When we were in California, went to the Tujunga Canyon.
0: Right.
1: And there were these little flat rocks that sat about, 2 feet above this little pool of water, and there was a little stream that went down into the pool and then on, you know, on its very way.
0: Yuck.
1: And I had just had a very extremely traumatic experience. I had been... raped, and I was telling my boyfriend about it.
0: Mm.
1: And we both were just very traumatized.
0: Of course.
1: And suddenly, every sound stopped. It was like we were in a vacuum.
0: Yes.
1: Usually the crickets, they're deafening. Nothing.
0: Nothing.
1: Nothing.
0: Yeah.
1: And the air was in a vacuum. And I looked down into this little pool of water, and I saw this little tiny baby, maybe 9 months old, with a little white dress on, laying in the bottom of the water. Now, she wasn't there when we sat down there, you know, just talking and looking into the water.
0: Uh-huh.
1: And I looked off to my side, and I saw 2 little shoes with little socks rolled neatly in them. And I became extremely frightened, and I screamed at George, "George, get up, get up, I want to go, I want to go." And he was just like mesmerized. He was just like stuck where he was. He couldn't think or even hear me.
0: Was he seeing this too?
1: Yes. But at the time, I didn't know that. And then, finally, I shook him, and he came around. He jumped up and literally picked me up my feet and ran up this little sandy incline. And we jumped into the convertible with the top down and started driving up out of the canyon. And I said, "Why did you carry me?" And he says, "Because there were snakes and lizards crawling all over your feet." And as we were going up out of the canyon, I heard the first sound. And it was a clip-clop, clip-clop, clip-clop. And here came a man on a black horse that looked like Abraham Lincoln, with the hat, the cape, all black, the whole bit.
0: Maybe it was Abe.
1: And that was the only sound we heard.
0: And so what do you make out of all that?
1: I don't know. I've talked to a lot of different people, and they said that I'm a sensitive, that I may have seen something from the past.
0: You weren't pregnant, were you?
1: No.
0: So it wasn't something from the future.
1: No, I was only 16.
0: All right, I appreciate your call, and I don't know what to make out of that. I don't know what to make out of that, and apparently you don't either. Maybe it was just a result of the trauma that you described. I don't know. What do you say about those things? It's not yet October. West of the Rockies, you're on the air.
2: Good morning, Art.
0: Good morning.
2: I enjoyed your guest, David John Oates.
0: Yes, wasn't that something?
2: It really was. It's one of the only guests I've listened to a lot of your guests. They gave me goosebumps.
0: It gave me goosebumps, too. You know what? The one that really got to me? I mean, there were many good ones, but the one that really got to me was a child. The child that said, "What's that?"
2: Yeah, and actually the first one, the Bob Dole, "It's an Honor," got to me.
0: Yeah.
2: The sing-songy portion of it,
0: mm-hmm.
2: That's what made me uncomfortable. You can tell the sing-song...
0: You can tell when you're getting a reverse speech
2: yes.
0: message. Boy, I'm having trouble myself. Because it is sing-songy, and yes, I clearly heard that.
2: And that made me... It just about had a... I don't know, an evil ring to it. And I don't want to... That's the only words I can come up with or an uncomfortable... It made the hair on my arm stand up,
0: mm-hmm.
2: The sing-songy portion of it.
0: Yes, I understand.
2: Very uncomfortable. I wonder if any of the other listeners got that.
0: All right, we'll ask. What about it? Did any of the rest of you get the same feeling? I did. I did. I was a little in doubt of doing this interview tonight, frankly. I was a little in doubt, but I was intrigued enough to go ahead with it, and... I now feel that I was absolutely correct to have gone ahead with it. No matter what you think of it, it was intriguing. Very, very, very intriguing. And there are certain aspects of it that ring true to me. And the one with the baby got to me, I'll tell you. It stood the hair up on my arms, too. Because that is exactly what you would expect a child to say. What's that? I mean, you're holding a tape recorder in front of its little gurgling face. And so if it were to say something, that would be what it would say. The natural curiosity of a child. No, it was absolutely fascinating. And I bet a lot of other people feel just about the same way. You know, it's first exposure to something new. Wildcard Line, you're on the air.
3: Hi, Art. This is Mike in Kansas.
0: Hi, Mike.
3: Hi. Great interview there earlier.
0: Yeah, thank you.
3: About this sleep paralysis, I used to suffer from that. And
0: was it as he described?
3: No, my symptoms were somewhat different, although I did some of them were the same. For instance, I do think it had something to do with astral projection. I used to hear a hum and be able to actually feel a vibration at the top base of my spine and my head.
0: Now, you know, a medical doctor might say it's a form of sleep apnea, that your heart is skipping beats, that your blood pressure has undergone a sudden change, that would account for the humming and the vibration you feel. What do you think?
3: I don't think so. A couple other different symptoms I had, I wouldn't ever be able to see anything, but I could hear, you know, like if the radio was on, I could, you know, make out what they were saying and be able to repeat it when I woke up.
0: Sure.
3: And as far as moving goes, it seemed like I either had a choice. I could drift back off into sleep, or I could fight it, you know. And if I really, really concentrated on one body part, I could move that one body part, but it would take everything I had.
0: Maybe you just had partial paralysis.
3: No, the whole... I mean, I try to move my whole body at once and it won't move, but yet if I concentrated on just one little body part, I mean, I had to give it everything I had just to concentrate, I could move that one body part.
0: That would frighten me. You see, though you were able to do something he was not, no matter how he tried, you recall, he said he couldn't move. And when he finally did get some movement, it wasn't real movement. His hand stayed in place, and it was as though he was lifting his arm or his hand out of its physical structure.
3: Well, when I first encountered this, it was very scary, but I was able, you know, like if I was laying on a couch next to the edge there.
0: Right.
3: If I concentrated real, real hard, I mean, you know, it seemed like it would take forever to do it. I could concentrate real hard and say I'm going to throw myself off the couch and catch myself, you know, in order to come out of it. You know, I had to, it was such a, I wanted to come out of it so bad, but yet I couldn't, you know, move. You know, if I concentrate real hard, I could throw myself off the couch and if I catch myself and then wake up.
0: Very scary.
3: One time I did remember to catch myself, landed right on my face.
0: Hmm. All right, my friend, thank you. I have not had sleep paralysis, but I have had the falling dreams, and I don't like those. I don't like those at all. I bet a lot of you have had those. You're suddenly falling. It's like you just jumped off a cliff, and I have never hit bottom. I've had a couple people call me and tell me, I hit bottom and died. I don't think I'd enjoy that in a dream. Quickening. This is quickening material, and if you have children in the room, get them out. I'm serious, get children out of the room. I'm going to read this to you because it comes from a legitimate newspaper, the Orange County Register. But it is, it's horrible. It's really horrible. And if this doesn't exemplify what we're going through as a society right now, I'll just read it. It's entitled, Woman's Death Caused by Explosive in Body. A naked woman found lying along a highway near Syracuse, New York, was killed by an explosive device that had been inserted into her body. The district attorney said, quote, this was a horrible, horrible way to die, end quote. William Fitzpatrick said all that on Tuesday. Carol Ryan, 42, of Syracuse, was found September 1st in Janesville, outside Syracuse. She died at a hospital. An explosive had been inserted into her vagina and then detonated. Emergency workers who treated her were given counseling. Police said they had no suspects and asked for the FBI's help. Now, you tell me that we're not in one sick society who would do such a thing. West of the Rockies, you're on the air.
4: Hello, Art.
0: Hi.
4: Hey, it's Matt from Idaho Falls.
0: Hi, Matt.
4: KID Matt there.
0: Yes, sir.
4: Couple things. The reverse speech stuff was fascinating.
0: Oh, yes, it was.
4: Kind of got into listening a little bit of, you know, back when the big rock music scare and all the satanic stuff.
0: The masking, yes.
4: Yeah, that was, Stairway to Heaven had a couple interesting things.
0: That's right.
4: That were quite clear.
0: Yes.
4: But that was really interesting. The other thing, the main thing I wanted to touch on was, living out here in conservative land, I'm kind of a rarity of a lot of my friends, but I really applauded his deal to, put aside some land in Utah, and I support that, and I also supported the, he kept that New World Mine from Northern Yellowstone.
0: Oh, yep. Look, I'm not totally oblivious to environmental concerns,
4: uh-huh.
0: But I can't say that I know enough about the land in Utah to know that all of that should have been put away.
4: Yeah.
0: I know Bryce is one beautiful place, and I wouldn't want to see it hurt.
4: And back on the thing about the reverse speech, don't you think that sing-song quality, if you listen to it, doesn't it sound suspiciously like the whale song?
0: Yes.
4: If you listen to it?
0: Yes.
4: It's, perhaps maybe, scientists are going to have to look at the origins of speech going back a lot further than...
0: I think this is going to open up a line of research, and I really think there may be something to this. After listening to it, and after hearing reverse speech in that sing-songy fashion,
4: mm-hmm.
0: There's something about it that rings true.
4: Well, with the, like you said, the ones with the little kids, you listen to it, you think, what a bunch of gibberish. But it was so clear backwards, and
0: yes.
4: Again, that sing-songy quality to it my thought was, boy, that almost sounds like a whale song.
0: It's a good observation. It's a good observation, sir. There's a lot of things, thank you. And a lot of people who tuned in late aren't going to know what we're talking about, but it was the most remarkable couple of hours. If you don't get the first part of the program, you really need to contact your affiliate, whoever you're listening, whatever radio station you're listening to right now, contact them and ask them to carry the first part of the program, because there are many times when we do that kind of thing, and this was one that should not have been missed. So contact your affiliate and politely request they carry more of the program. East of the Rockies, you're on the air. Hi.
5: Hey there, Art.
0: Hi.
5: What's up? I'd like to ask you if you're familiar with two different people in one organization. I'll start with the two different people. One is a guy named Truax a while back that was trying to build his own rocket and put a guy in space, and I never heard from him again.
0: Maybe he became his own test subject.
5: No, he was written up in Omni magazine and a couple other publications. He was buying used parts from the government.
0: I don't think it's lawful to launch your own spacecraft.
5: You know, I think that's what he ran into. I think that's probably why I never heard of him again.
0: Yeah, I think that NASA actually shut down a couple of efforts like that.
5: Yeah, we were talking about why it has no private enterprise done that, or a caller was the other night asking about that.
0: Yes.
5: And I just thought I'd mention his name again and see if anybody knew what happened to him.
0: All right.
5: The other person is, I'm not sure if it's male or female, but there was someone named T.B. Palwicki that wrote a book called How to Build a Flying Saucer.
0: There was an article that appeared on the Internet, and I've got a copy of it. It's called How to Build a Flying Saucer, and by God, it tells you how to build one.
5: Yeah, and I had read it like a long time ago and had stuck the copy away and didn't think very much else about it. It's basically armchair physicist type stuff. But there's some interesting things in there about the pyramids, and there's also some interesting things in there about relating back to the disc in Art's parts, the laminated disc of magnesium and bismuth.
0: Really?
5: Well, no, not directly, but he does talk about rotating discs and mass moving in eccentric orbits.
0: So in other words, you related it to what we know about Art's parts so far.
5: Yeah, well, I went and picked it back up and read it again, and I'm not so sure if he knew what he was hitting on. I mean, we as humans with this technology, at least I feel kind of like a gorilla trying to play a violin.
0: Mm-hmm.
5: But it did interest me that the eccentric, erratic, supposedly erratic movement on the generator that with the last test you did.
0: Yes, sir.
5: The fact that the motion, she was describing the motion. I'd like to see that video if there's video of it, because I would like to know if, perhaps it's doing an eccentric.
0: All right, well, I'll tell you what we'll do. Thank you. That video, I talked to Linda Howe earlier today. The video that was done at Redstone in Alabama is in Linda's hands. It is being sent to me by a very fast method. Linda just got back home. And I will have that video in my hands shortly. The experiment done on the materials that were sent to me allegedly from the 1947 Roswell crash. It is a striking video, I am told. When I get it, I am going to create some AVI files. I can do that. And try and get them uploaded to the webpage. I hope they can do that. I trust that it can be done. Nearly anything can these days. And I will create those AVI files and put them up there so you can all see the results of this experiment for yourself. With one piece of art's parts. So I should have that in the next couple of days and might be able to get it up, let's see, today. Well, today is Friday, actually, isn't it? So I may not get it up until next week. But I guarantee you it is coming. West of the Rockies, you're on the air.
6: Hi, Art. This is Nonpartisan Tim in San Diego.
0: How you doing?
6: Long time no talk.
0: It has been a while.
6: I wanted to discuss this whole thing about marriage, same sex and otherwise.
0: All right.
6: I think one of the problems, the main problem that we're running into is the non-separation of church and state again. And we've got a marriage that's defined by religious definition.
0: Holy matrimony.
6: That's right.
0: Mm-hmm.
6: And I think you said that you felt the courts would ultimately decide that same-sex marriage should be legal.
0: I believe they will, yes.
6: I think you're probably right. If you remember Rock Hudson, who turned out to be gay.
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0: Howl to the dark of the deep range and into the light of the deep strange. Come at the hour, come at the caravan to midnight, DEFCON 1, live from space. Good evening, ladies and gentlemen. This is John Wells speaking. John B. Lancelot Wells, if you will. Just kidding. Here we are, Thursday night, 9 July 2026, and another full evening ahead. And it begins, well, it's already begun. Across America, enormous data centers, yes, data centers again, rising out of the ground at a pace we've never seen before. Never seen anything like it before. They consume staggering amounts of land, electricity, and water, require entire power plants to keep them online. And in some communities, families are being told that parts of their property are being taken to make room for these expanding complexes. What was once somebody's backyard is rapidly becoming the backbone of an AI-driven world. Every civilization is ultimately shaped by the infrastructure it builds. Roads determine commerce, railroads reshape economies, electrical grids transform industry. Communications networks redefine society. Whoever owns and controls those systems influences the direction of a nation for generations. Investment comes first, then capability follows. We usually don't recognize the full purpose until the system has become part of our everyday lives, and by then, well, it's already part of the landscape. In other words, it's too late. Let's take a look at where things stand tonight. Construction continues at a remarkable pace as hyperscale data centers spread across the U.S., bringing unprecedented demand for electricity and water and computing power to support the next generation of artificial intelligence. The Middle East, yawn, remains on edge following another round of military strikes involving Iran, keeping the region at a heightened state of uncertainty as governments weigh their next moves. Immigration and birthright citizenship continue moving through the legal system following recent Supreme Court action, while renewed discussion surrounding constitutional authority is once again finding its way into the national conversation. Political attention is steadily shifting toward the coming midterm elections as campaigns organize and messaging evolves. Both parties positioning themselves for what promises to be another defining contest. None of this is happening in a vacuum. Joining us tonight is returning guest Dave Hodges, founder and host of the Common Sense Show. Dave has spent many years following the intersection of technology with national security and geopolitics and domestic policy. Pretty amazing. We're going to examine the extraordinary build-out of data centers across America, the instability surrounding Iran, the road to the midterm elections, and the constitutional battle unfolding over birthright citizenship as President Trump calls on the Supreme Court to reconsider its ruling. Each of these stories touches a different part of our daily lives. Taken together, they leave us with the unmistakable sense that the cage bars are moving a little closer, and the space to live, work, speak, choose freely feels just a little smaller than it did day before yesterday. None of us can solve every problem we see unfolding around us, but every one of us can choose where we place our attention, invest our time, and how involved we become in our own communities. Strong families build strong neighborhoods. Strong neighborhoods build strong counties. Strong counties build strong states. That's where freedom has always found its greatest protection. As these institutions grow larger, our local communities become even more important. Knowing your neighbors, knowing your sheriff, knowing your county commissioners, know the people making the decisions closest to your home, because that's where the citizens still have the greatest opportunity to be heard. Can anyone argue? Our Constitution was never written on the assumption that every answer would come from Washington. It recognizes that good government begins much closer to home, as in county by county, community by community, where every citizen must demand a voice and accept the responsibility that comes with it. So, make yourself comfortable, get a favorite beverage close by, sit back and strap in, and spend the next couple of hours with us as we follow the threads connecting technology, government, global conflict, and the changing landscape of American life. I think that's the most eloquent and least threatening way to put it. This is Caravan to Midnight. And The Shrinking Cage is coming up next with Dave Hodges. Thank you very much for making this program possible. Information not easily available most anywhere else. It's a good thing our tentacles are long. No, not like the octopus, more like a multi-head vacuum cleaner that just sucks up information. Big download awaits us. So, stand by. Here it comes.
1: John B. wants you to know about a very special product called Camelicious. 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
5: This is L. Todd Wood. I'm the founder of CDM or CDM.press. 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We have a story up on Tsarizm right now about Zelensky, President Zelensky of Ukraine, who wants a lot of things. He wants a lot of things from Europe. He wants to join NATO. He wants to be part of the EU. He wants Patriot missile technology. Of course, that technology goes to the highest bidder, so it'll be directly sent to the Israelis and the Chinese for sure, because they're going to cut the check. Anyway, fascinating. The Russians are angry about all the pressure they're receiving and are threatening to lash out against Europe. So stay with CDM. We'll keep you in the know. Go to CDM.press. Put us in your daily scan. 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

The information and opinions expressed on this program are those of our guests or the host. They are not necessarily those of station owners, operators or staff of any source of transmission. This is Caravan to Midnight, DEFCON 1. Tonight, the shrinking cage. Stand by for feed.

0: I'll tell you. So there's a picture of a Fort Worth cop. She's kind of a thick lady in her police uniform. Looks like if she packs any tighter, we might have a blivet on our hands. Going over to some street preachers talking about how they can be arrested if they hurt anybody's feelings or say anything deemed offensive by the usual, you know, gay crowd, tranny crowd. It's just crazy. And, you know, one of the things that I'm going to bring up with them, because things have just, you know, it's going to slide and slide and slide, and these ridiculous stories are going to continue to come out until it changes, which it will at some point. It's just, there's no point in getting jacked up about it because it's just the way of things now. This has been long in the making. You know, ladies and gentlemen, people don't need to hear that over and over again on the one hand. And on the other hand, they do need to hear it because a lot of this, well, I don't know where all this is coming from. It's been coming for a long time. It's been coming for a long time. And I can tell you that for anybody new to the program, those of you who've been with us for a long time may have heard this story maybe more than once, but all the way back to when I was a little kid, a couple of guys got married at the Meadowbrook Methodist Church. And I called up there one day, 2-3 years later, and asked them, is this the church where, you know, a gay couple can get married? And she put the phone down. So apparently they did not intend for that to get out, but that did happen. And then, of course, eventually the years go by and the United Methodist Church splits and is now what the World Methodist Church and the United Methodist Church. They split almost 50-50. And so did the Presbyterian Church, and this is a lot of years ago. This is 20 years ago that started happening. But it was very, very quiet. So all these things have a beginning, a middle, and an end. And then we start over, I guess, because there seems to be no fixing it. And the reason it seems there is no fixing it is that we continue to relax. Do you know, this is not an opportunity to talk about Nucleo, and yet it is. Recently, including during the video prologue, I mentioned that, once again, the rescue and the result, that's what we're looking for. The maintenance is not much to enjoy there. The maintenance, it's just, we want what we want when we want it. We want to feel better. We want to be in better shape. We want to be nutritionalized down to the cellular level. And we are feeling a little draggy, so we get into Nucleo Boost. We start feeling better, and then some people quit. They just quit, and they come back. Yeah, because it's the maintenance. Nobody wants to do the maintenance. Well, we have to. That's all there is to it. We have to maintain our cars, our motorcycles, even our skateboards, right? Got to do a little maintenance here and there, but what about the most outrageously complicated and most excellent machine that you know of, meaning the human body? What about that? How about a little maintenance for that? You don't have to get in any hard workouts and, this workout's killing me. You don't have to do that. It's good for you to do that, but you don't want to jump into a workout regimen without getting ready for it. And even if all you're going to do is just walk maybe a quarter mile this way and come back a quarter mile, it's not that far. It's really not. You're going to need to be nutritionally optimized so that what you're doing by way of exercise will actually translate into results. Otherwise, instead of exercise, it just becomes labor. And labor will wear you out. Exercise will build you up. I repeat, labor will wear you out. Okay? So get that stuff into your body as soon as you can. We made it for you. We've got ours. We want you to have yours. Particularly, considering that there are so many things happening right now that are deeply disturbing. One of them, just for example, oh yeah, there's another murder here and another idiot, illegal immigrant comes in, kills somebody else, and that's going on all over the country, and probably 90% of it isn't even reported. Why? Well, because the leftist socialist who like to call themselves liberals but are anything but, well, they don't want their policies to be seen in a bad light. Well, your policies are already in a bad light. Well, we don't have to put them on display. That's all right. That's our job. We'll put them on display. You go ahead and hide as best you can, all 300 pounds of you. And I'm talking about the girls here. You know, it's absolutely astounding. So this is something that constitutes a pretty bright blip on my radar scope, and that is the merging of the U.S. military with the military of the State of Israel. Would someone explain to me why this seems like a good idea? Or has all this denial actually come home to roost? Oh, no, all these things that are said about the poor little State of Israel, because they just want a homeland. You know, that whole 6 million thing and all that stuff. Okay, that's fine. If that's your story and you're sticking with it, then you go right on ahead. But the fact is, we don't have any business merging our militaries with any state. A freestanding country like that? Really? Why don't we merge our military with Albania? Right? As a bulwark to the terrible Russia. Oh, I got a better idea. Better still. Let's merge our military with Ukraine. And that way, we can get a really, really hot war going with Mother Russia. I mean, this is just stupid. And when you look at you don't know what you were talking about. You're not privy to those meetings. No, but I see the results of those meetings, and so do you. So how smart are these people? What's really running them? Is it really the devil himself? Good chance that's who's ultimately behind all of this. But really merging our military with the State of Israel so that we can keep what? Keep those losses high for blood and treasure to defend you. How much blood and treasure did that little state take away from people in Palestine? Because remember, this was declared a state in 1948. Well, what was it before then? Well, it wasn't the State of Israel. And oh, no, they're going to get mad at me. No, they're going to come at me, you know, whatever. You know, something's going to come at you no matter what you do, including a heart condition if you indulge in too much sloth, right? In the meantime, we're having to go round and round again with the so-called Supreme Court. I'm telling you, these people, there are several of them. I thought Barrett was going to be okay. I think she's a phony. I don't care for Justice Roberts at all. He has the same creepy smile on his face in every photograph. There's something wrong with that, you know? And then there's Sotomayor and Ketanji Brown Jackson, who refuse to define a woman. What is a moron like that doing on the Supreme Court? What do they mean? I think it's funny. Birthright citizenship is a miscarriage of justice. Get it? All right. President Trump said on Wednesday that he'll ask the Supreme Court for a rehearing on birthright citizenship after seeing signs and billboards along U.S. southern border and in Mexico advertising birthright citizenship. Quote, signs and billboards are being put up all over our southern border and Mexico advertising birthright citizenship with deliveries starting at $4,000. Deliveries. Deliver that baby for $4,000, no problem. Likewise, well, maybe USAID will be standing there with a fistful of pesos to cover that $4,000. You know, it's going to be a lot of pesos. The exchange rate's pretty bad. Be there with that money. Oh, and by the way, it's your money. Likewise, similar signs going up all over our country. Billions of dollars will be illegally made by this scam, with citizenship going to anyone willing to pay. President Trump wrote this on Truth Social. Quote, it'll be by far the number one way of becoming a citizen, and then the entire family will be allowed to follow. Not sustainable. Nobody saw this coming. American citizenship's not for sale. Many of us saw this coming. Back to his quote, in fact, that is a crime, and therefore the Supreme Court's ruling is wrong. It's more than that. It's treason. It It's treason against the United States. They know that these ruder cultures will outbreed us. Oh, we only, back in the 90s, wasn't it 2.5 children per couple? Or 3.5 children per couple? That must have been the 80s. 0.5 children, really? Yeah, a case could be made for it. The 0.5ers go to the left side of the line, but I digress. So, is it so right for all these people who come from all over the world, come to America, because America will welcome all these huddled masses. We're full. We don't need any more huddled masses. Because eventually, because they're knockers in their country, and they come here so they can hack it. Well, not all of, no, but let's say just half of them. That would be bad enough, and you know there's more than that. Well, they can't hack it any better here than elsewhere. They go on subsidies and so forth. And yes, some of them are very nice people, but that's got nothing to do with national sovereignty. How nice the invaders are, they're still invaders. Oh, we want to go. We want to stay. We'll stay here. Okay, what's the matter with your own country? Well, you know, the borough is not too good or whatever the reason is. But the other part of the reason is liberate infiltration. Because I'm going to say it again. This country is experiencing the very same thing that eventually collapsed South Africa, reducing it from a top-tier country to a free-for-all run by savages and nothing but. No, you can't say that about them. I did, and I'll say it again. They're savages. Period. Look at what they do to each other. When they're not busy taking out white people, they turn on each other. I know what's such a turn-on about hacking people up with large knives. People really get into it. Oh, not all of them. No, not all of them, but enough of them to make it look like all of them are doing it. Oh, let's bring them over. Yeah, let's get them to assimilate. Keeping these Muslims in here that despise Christianity, despise the name of Jesus, despise any of us who believe in Jesus, despise in general. No, give them a chance. Give them a chance to do what? I'm just asking questions. Give them a chance to do what? You don't give anybody a chance to kill you, and certainly you don't give them invitation to kill you. Abuse your wives, abuse your daughters, and then maybe dispatch them to that point.
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0: 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It's true. If you want something to go away, quit buying it, quit feeding it. The flip side to that coin is, if you want something to grow, nourish it. People are getting tired of feeding the big tech monster, because what they get in return is shadow banning, overt banning, or big tech monster. Because what they get in return is shadow banning, overt banning, or suspension on social media. Big tech and its derivatives.

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Include a legibly written email, a phone number in case we need to reach you, and as soon as we see that info, your membership is activated, and you help turn the monster against itself.

It is not worthwhile to try to keep history from repeating itself, for man's character will always make the preventing of the repetitions impossible. Mark Twain. This is Caravan to Midnight.

0: Okay, let's get this party really started. Dave Hodges is on the bridge, host and founder of the Common Sense Show. His platform is centered on exposing threats to American liberties and national sovereignty. He brings a diverse background in education, mental health, and coaching to his program. And he pursues investigative journalism with a unique analytical lens. The Common Sense Show has earned a top spot of podcasts globally in the top 0.5%, according to Listen Notes, through exhaustive research, and may I say courageous reporting. Dave Hodges seeks to uncover hidden forces shaping America's future and pass those findings on to us. So let's talk to him again. He comes back to us from the 1st of April this year, episode 2727. And here we are on 2794, so let's let it rip with Mr. Dave Hodges. Welcome back, Dave. Great to have you on tonight. How you doing?
1: Well, thanks, John. Great to be on with you guys.
0: What's this about? What is this about merging the U.S. military and the Israeli Defense Forces? You got any thoughts on that? Because if you don't, we can move past it, but I'm outraged by it.
1: Treason. You sum it up in one word. It's treason. I don't care if the nation is Canada, Australia, Israel, or a colony on Mars. You cannot merge with your top weapons. I mean, do you think you're always going to be in alliance with your allies? I mean, do people get divorced? Do friendships break up? This is insanity. And the reason it's being done, it's Netanyahu's idea. He's taking credit for it because he sees the sentiment in America seeing him for the genocidal leader that he is. And we think we're spending too much money, and that's a public consensus. We don't want to use our ground troops to fight Israel's wars with our kids coming home in body bags. So if he marries the militaries, he doesn't have to worry about funding.
0: You think there's any stopping this? Because I can't imagine everybody's happy with this in D.C., starting with the president. I don't know. I mean, who would facilitate this, I wonder? Because I don't know.
1: Let me give a disclaimer, okay, before I jump into the statement I'm going to make. My grandmother's maiden name was Freiburg, and a German refugee to America by the way of England. So people can dispense with the anti-Semitic claims. I'm an eighth Jewish. So anyway, let's get into this whole scenario here. Is it going to pass? It looks like it's going to pass. This merger is proposed in Section 224 of the National Defense Authorization Act, which right now, conveniently and for political purposes, is lying dormant until after the midterms, and then I'm sure then they'll vote on it. Now, preemptively, Thomas Massie and Ro Khanna reached across the aisle to each other and says, "Hey, we got to block this. This is insanity." And they tried to get an amendment, this amendment, thrown out. And they couldn't even get a hearing on it. And I can tell you why. And this is the part where I had to give my I'm not anti-Semitic disclaimer. The members of Congress, the House and the Senate, 94% of them are on the payroll

0: for APAC, which is the unregistered, which is illegal, foreign lobbying group representing Israel. 94% of our Congress, John, is on the payroll of Israel. So they blocked this legislation, and they're just following the money. They're not doing what's best for the people. In fact, I'll cut to the chase, too, because when we talk about data centers, my solution's the same. We need to do a toss them all movement. Get a website called tossthemall.com. Get rid of these bums who are not truly loyal to America or American interests. Ban dual citizenship in Congress. Ban corporate donations. Have term limits. And fill Congress with people like lawyers, teachers, accountants, psychologists, custodians, people that have to budget and have to watch every dime they spend and truly care about people and put them on term limits before they can be corrupted. This is the answer for our question, or our republic is not going to survive.
1: Yeah, you know, and I'll tell you, it gets a little old apologizing and preloading our statements about that crummy little state that's as illegal as a $3 bill. Oh, I'm not anti-Semitic. Of course I'm not anti-Semitic. Jesus was a Semite. He spoke Aramaic. If you mean anti-Zionist, I am a big-time anti-Zionist. I've read their papers. I've read Theodore Herzl's. I've read his first, 1897, the first Zionist Congress. I've read that stuff. I would bet that probably 97% of the people listening right now, although they are interested, they're probably not interested enough to go back and look at that stuff because it's boring. And then they think, because they've been, many of them have been conditioned to think, it doesn't make any difference. That was then, this is now. This is kind of a new deal. No, it's not. You remember Godfather 3, wasn't it? Where that old boy, Luke Casey, I think it was, said, we have rules. Mm-hmm. We have very old rules. Well, these mugs have got some pretty old rules, too. In fact, they go back over 2,000 years. So, you know, having a tiptoe around the precious little state of Israel who tells us, come on, we're going to go blow up Iran. Are you coming with us? Because if you're not coming with us, we're going on our own. It's like, yeah, we're in, so here we go. Now, I cannot pretend to know what's going on behind the scenes. I don't know. But then we're trying to make a deal with Turkey, get things calmed down there, and the state of Israel doesn't like that. So, I mean, it's just tempting to say, you know what? You mugs are on your own. You're on your own. Figure it out or go away. I mean, at what point do we draw the line and just go, listen, we're not getting pulled into your jackpot. You're costing us too much money. You're costing us the lives of our people. What are we doing here? Yes, I'm suggesting we... Well, what do you think, Dave? Should we go a little more isolationist, maybe?
0: I think we need to adopt the attitude that we're going to be friends with people who are friends back to us. We need to be in a reciprocal relationship. I made a list the other day. You know, and maybe I'm guilty because I supported Israel just about every war they fought except the 12-day war. But then I started looking at things, okay? I can't say they're involved in the Kennedy assassination, but there's a lot of smoke to that fire. Kennedy refused to let them have anything to do with nuclear weapons, and he got killed. And in comes Johnson, and the transfer starts. In fact, when Kennedy was killed, Johnson said, LBJ said, you know, Israel lost a good ally in John Kennedy, but they got a better one with me. And that was really true. He was a consummate Zionist. And then you had the Liberty incident. They knew they were attacking an American ship. There's no question about it. They circled it for several minutes. They saw the flags. They knew the ship was unarmed, and yet they attacked us. And this is the kind of thing that friends don't do to friends. And I believe Israel's behind the assassination of Charlie Kirk for a lot of different reasons. I think there was inside help with TPUSA, and that's been fairly well documented. But I'll tell you this. Israel had every motive. Charlie got pulled into that meeting with Zionist donors at the Hamptons. They threatened him. He told people that I've talked to inside TPUSA that said he was afraid for his life. And what did Netanyahu do the day after the assassination? He says, I didn't do it. I didn't do it. Wait a minute. No one said you did it. Why would you start announcing your innocence unless you got something to hide? And then I'm firmly in the belief system that Charlie was killed. There's more evidence to that that came out today. He was killed the same way that they killed the Hamas leaders, Israel did, and that was through electronic means. And it looked like Charlie had an exploding microphone, and there's evidence out today on that point. And I've been saying that all along. It wasn't a 30-06. Well, who executes people that way? Who gained control of TPUSA when Charlie died? Charlie was pulling away from Netanyahu. He criticized him publicly on the PBD podcast. Yet when he dies, all of a sudden, TPUSA, you're anti-Semitic. Genesis 12:3, you must do what Israel says or you're not following God. And I want to say something to that. The Jewish people have a right to their religion. You can interpret the Old Testament all you want, but that is not my covenant. It's not the covenant of any Bible-believing Christian. Our covenant is with the crucifixion and resurrection of Jesus Christ so we can achieve eternal life. I owe Israel nothing. They are a nation like we're a nation. My covenant's with Jesus, period.
1: You know, I'd sharpen that a little bit more, David. I think that's pretty good. I think it's real good. But there's something more. And I invite people to look into this and satisfy themselves that I'm either right or wrong to themselves. But Israel is not who it says it is. Israel are all the nations that became independent nations in Europe. So there's this thing about Israel being a piece of real estate, and it's not. It's a people. And the ones that come out of Eastern Europe are definitely not Judahites. They say Jesus was a Jew. No, he wasn't. He was from the tribe of Judah. Big difference. So, it's not the truth. It seems ever more like this. The truth isn't what you say. It's how many people you can say it to. And if you get it said to enough people, you get a consensus, and it becomes truth, even though it's not. So, everybody's entitled to live. Everybody is entitled to do their own thing, have their own religion, whatever. But you have to do that by deceiving the rest of the world into thinking you're something that you're not. Well, I think we should examine the potential that this kind of deception has to damage civilization at large, Western civilization. I mean, who's facilitating this mass migration into Europe? Who's facilitating the mass migration into the United States? Well, it's that bunch that I refer to as the usual suspects, because this is wanted. They want to take the U.S. down. So, I don't know. And I wouldn't put it past them actually setting off a little nuke of their own. Everybody, David, do you have any idea that Tehran, just the Tehran government, the IRGC and all that, now, do you have any idea that they did not have nuclear weapons, do not have nuclear weapons now? I'm thinking they do, but what do you think?
0: I don't know. I err on the side of what you just said, but we've been lied to so many times. I'm at a Phoenix Suns basketball game with my wife back when the first Gulf War started, and they stopped the game in the middle of the first quarter, and Bush came on the Jumbotron. And he said, my greatest fear is a nuclear flash over an American city. Okay, well, let's ask Scott Ritter, a UN investigator, for weapons of mass destruction. Did you ever find anything, Scott? Well, no, you didn't, because it wasn't there. It was one big lie, and we've been lied into war by the Carlyle Group and people like that. Okay, I think it's the same thing going on here. And even if Iran launched a nuke, they would become a parking lot within an hour. So it's not in their best interest to do that. And I want to make another comparison here. Netanyahu came out yesterday and said, safest place for a Christian to be in the Middle East is in Israel. No, it's not. Crimes against Christians are going up exponentially, and the fastest growing Christian population in the Middle East is in Iran.
1: Why does this not surprise me? I mean, it seems like it's all a big dodge. It's all a misrepresentation. And get it into, and who controls mainstream media? Who controls the messaging?
0: By the way, NSPM number 7, National Security Presidential Memorandum 7. Are you familiar with that?
1: Not at this moment.
0: Trump signed that into law. It's like an executive order. It's not an executive order, but it carries the weight of one. And he goes through on this, and he lists our concern is with the growth of domestic terrorism. Hell, I think I'm back in 2010 listening to Obama. And he goes on to say things about we're not going to tolerate racism against races and colors and so forth and so on. And then they get real specific about how they express it, accusing Jews of dominating the media, being part of a world conspiracy for a new world order. Okay, well, I'll leave that last one alone for the moment. But if you look at who's running the media right now, look at Edelson. What does he control? Let's see, TikTok, HBO, CNN, Paramount. I could keep on going, but you get the idea. And who's running CBS now? Same people. And they're all TPUSA donors, by the way. And to say that the Jewish people don't have a huge influence on the media is a lie. And you know, that part doesn't bother me, John. It's like, what do you do with your power? Do you promote good journalism? Are you the fifth? Are you the fifth voice in government here? Or are you someone who has an agenda? And their agenda is Israel. Let me tell you how I know. We do shorts on TikTok off my show. We can't put anything up there that says anything negative about Israel or Netanyahu because we already got dinged. And what I said was not objectionable. I said, you don't bomb elementary schools in the middle of the day, regardless what's underneath the elementary school. If you have to bomb it at night when the kids aren't there. And I said, that is a war crime. Boop, I got dinged by TikTok for saying that.
1: Well, more and more people know about this. And you heard about the barcodes that the congressmen and senators have in D.C. there. And they'll, hey, if you'll vote on this legislation coming up that'll be favorable to the state of Israel, I'll make a donation to your campaign right now. Hold up their little QR code and scan it, and boom, the money's there in about 2 seconds.
0: Yeah, let me revisit something I brought up. And it's about campaigns and elections, okay? And you just highlighted one of the major flaws. We are a nation now of the corporation, by the corporation, for the corporation, and the people are just in the way. And part of the corporate influence is through the Nation of Israel and the Zion people. And they're not the only ones. Chinese do a good portion of this, Canadian do too. So what we need to do with our elections is have public elections. You have a six-week campaign. You fund the quiet candidates equally. You allow no corporate donations of any type. You limit the individual donations that can be made so rich people can't buy election. You don't allow any foreign influence whatsoever in an election. You have same-day voting, no voting machines, same-day counting, just like they do in Florida. And if we started doing those things and put term limits on top of it, then we're in really good shape, and there's nothing illegal about what I just said. And what we are doing, I think, violates the electoral process. Hell, the Supreme Court's in the act. They just told us that someone can take days and weeks to count votes. Like, what could go wrong? This is absolutely amazing to me. What is this, 1796? And we're counting by horseback now and going between cities with stages? This is ridiculous that we do this. And voting means they've been proved. You know, John, the first time I saw about a voting machine being corrupt and can flip an election to 51 to 49, and the year was 2004 with congressional testimony. It's the first time I saw it. It was actually congressional testimony against voting machines. And I don't remember if it was Dominion or whatever it was, but this has been a well-known problem for years. We should not have voting machines. But the Democrats, well, Well, the Republicans are almost as bad, but the Democrats can't win an election unless they bring in hordes of illegals, find illegal ways to get them registered, okay, get them sponsored with corporate money, and then get them to vote, or at least vote for them, which is what they do in mass. Look at the LA election. Look at the city election in LA. You had the votes come in the last minute, 20,000 votes counted late, and every one of them was for a candidate that came from behind.
1: Yeah.
0: What are the odds? 20,000 to zero. And yet, nothing happens. President Trump, are you, sir? Where's the DOJ? Why aren't you investigating?
1: I'm just guessing here, but I'm thinking that the system is so overwhelmed because when these people that President Trump brought in started looking at stuff, and these are just people. They have their things they wouldn't want the public to know about. They have their private lives, but, you know, because they're in those positions, they're going to have a spotlight on them. I think the reason that some of this information, we want to know the truth. I don't really think that the nation can withstand the truth of how corrupt this government has become. I say nobody, a lot of people pay attention, but just when like that ridiculous woman, Nancy Pelosi, comes out and says, well, we're going to stop insider trading in Congress. Stupid.
0: Yeah, that's like calling saying we're going to stop murders. You know what this sound like, what you just said? Okay, you be Jack Nicholson, okay, and I'll be Tom Cruise. You want answers? You can't handle the truth. And you might be right on that, John. You might absolutely be right on that. I want the truth. You know, Shakespeare once said, the heavens may fall, let the truth be known. And this is, we cannot fix this nation unless we fix our elections, we fix the campaigns, we get the corporations the hell out of it. The corporations now are recognized as being a person with the same rights as you and I, and this is why we don't matter. And that kind of leads us into data centers. I live in a state, and one of many states in the Southwest that's in real crisis. We have a 25-year water drought going on, severe drought, very severe. And now, on top of that water issue, they're bringing in, this is just unbelievable to me, they're bringing in all these centers that are draining water even further and reaching a point with the Hoover Dam where 35 feet with the Hoover Dam have not been able to transmit electricity or move water downstream. And the Glen Canyon Dam, which borders with Utah, they're in a very similar position. Lake Mead, that supplies a lot of water to Vegas and to Phoenix, is in terrible condition. I've been publishing the photos on my website, and it's absolutely horrendous what we are looking at right now. And I look at this, and I'm saying, what do we think? But see, this is what happens when you let the corporations run things. And Trump is letting it happen on his watch. He fired the entire Science and Technology Board, and he appointed all the Peter Thiel, Sam Altman cronies to be on this board. Big tech, the tech bros, are running our country right now, and it's to the detriment of the people. It's unrestrained power.
1: You know, when we got about a minute, we can get started at least a little bit. But I'm wondering, what is all this computing power to be used for? The go-to, of course, is, well, surveillance, data collection on everything you do. Well, how much is enough? And I mean, and to what end? I mentioned earlier in the video prologue.
0: I'll give a clue into the break. 666.
1: Yeah. I'm afraid it's unavoidable. I mean, there are folks, there are cameras all over the place, as it is, everywhere. Out in the middle of nowhere, out in the sticks, where people go to get away from civilization. You got cameras out there even. So how much surveillance do they believe they really need? In other words, what is this really all about? If it's not surveillance, then what is it? Right? Okay. We'll be back with Dave Hodges, prosecuting with me, John B., tonight's program entitled The Shrinking Cage. Oh, dear. A shrinking cage. We'll be right back. Thanks for being here. It's true. If something to go away, quit buying it, quit feeding it. The side of that coin is, if you want something to grow, nourish it. People are getting tired of feeding the big tech monster, because what they get in return is shadow banning, overt banning, or suspension on social media. Big tech and its derivatives also try to financially soft kill. This is when someone wants to buy something, but they're prevented from doing it because their payment repeatedly fails. And of course, when the gateways do work, we pay for this convenience with fees. So, don't feed the monster. If you want or have ever wanted to join Caravan to Midnight by card or any other payment service and found you could not cross a membership, just send a check or money order to CTM, PO 141288, Dallas, Texas 75214. 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As soon as we see that info, your membership is activated, and you help turn monster against itself.

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0: Well, now we're here for this exciting episode, and it is exciting, really is exciting times, of Care of the Midnight. I tagged on DEFCON 1, Defense Commission 1, because we really are at war. Really are. And the thing is, we visit here for the duration of this hour, certainly the majority of it, excluding a break or two. We're at war against ourselves. I wonder if that's the idea, David.
1: Divide and conquer.
0: Yeah.
1: If we fight with each other, then the tech bros and all the other elites, if they have their way, we won't even notice. You know, what they talked about, you know, like ambient temperature of the data centers going up fives in the immediate area, draining the water. My electricity rate, for example, I live near where they put in data centers. My electricity rates went up 17% this year. And we got 6% of Americans that can't afford a $500 car repair bill. Total indifference to the welfare of people. But you don't see this Fox News or CNN. We're being robbed. You know, Trump says, well, the country economically is doing well. Yeah, our numbers overall, except for the debt, aren't too bad, except the money's not trickling down. It's going directly in the hands of the billionaires.
0: Yeah, it really looks more like one big bank job, doesn't it?
1: It is.
0: Yeah.
1: It is. But here's the answer that the other sides give us. This is classic Hegelian dialectic problem, reaction, solution. Now we're seeing socialism being pressed all over the country. One-third of Americans in the polls said they'd vote for a socialist. But the problem is the same people that run our so-called republic today would be the same people running socialism. So there's nothing would change. The only thing that changes is when you go from what we have now to socialism is the body bag number increases.
0: Seems to be historically the case, doesn't it? And so, inevitably, the question is, well, what can we do about it? Sometimes I think quite a lot, and sometimes I think, I don't know, write it out, see how bad it goes, and figure it out, you know? How do you air for something you don't really know what form the threat is going to take, and like it's coming from within? But how do you prepare for that?
1: Well, it is coming from within. All the conflicts we have are artificial constructs. One is you can rise up and have a revolution, and if enough people ticked off, then you might have a chance of success, but at what cost? I think it's a good option. The other two are things I think should consider. I talked about the Toss the Mall movement and the election reforms, campaign reforms that we need to do. If voting can make a difference, as long as there's voting machines, voting doesn't really matter too much. The right people win, and they run candidate New World Order 1 against candidate New World Order number 2. And then the thing is, this is where I think we could make hay. We go on a national strike. Look how Canada panicked during the COVID times when the truckers went on strike. They went ballistic. They broke all kinds of laws in punishing these guys. And the courts eventually reversed everything Trudeau did. But we could have the dock workers, the truck workers, and everybody just say, we're not going to work. We're not going to participate in this system any longer. We're going to shut you down. And what are they going to do, build a fence around the country and call a prison? The other side, would be powerless. And I do know this. They are afraid of us because there's rising discontent, and there's people saying we shouldn't be fighting against each other. Our real enemies are the minions in charge and the people behind them. And more people are waking up to that fact.
0: What do you make of the Supreme Court decision, particularly on birthright citizenship?
1: Well, they must have got a hold of the Communist Manifesto and mistaken it for the Constitution. Nowhere in there to say that you can game the system to get citizenship. Now, I'm going to make a disclaimer here, John. We brought people into this country, and a lot of them are okay people, and they were invited in. They were funded to come in, and they thought it was okay to come in. So I don't have a hatred for a lot of the immigrants. You're a criminal. If you're a criminal, you need to be dealt with. But if you're a criminal, You know, it's really a dilemma because these people are victims as well. They were out here because they're off-the-books workers. They don't require Social Security withdrawals from their employee, no employment insurance. And if they're mistreated from a labor standpoint, who are they going to complain to? Nobody. So they're ideal employees for the corporate structure, and they wanted them here. And every president cooperates with this nonsense. Trump is the first one to put his foot down, and I think he gets an A on what he's trying to do here, but don't want to see us take out our frustrations on immigrants who aren't lawbreakers. But I don't know what the answer is. I remember when they first came here, a lot of them, they were wearing Biden T-shirts. That's how orchestrated this was. And I have a hard time blaming people when they're told, yeah, the country wants you here. Joe Biden, the president, he wants you here. But we have 58 million people who are not legal citizens in this country. And that's what people just tell me, and that's what the Border Patrol says. It's 58 million, yes. We can't absorb that financially. So this is a real problem. And they're here for two reasons. One, to coffers of the industrialists who can pay them below market wages and benefits. And the other one is to cheat on elections.
0: Absolutely. It's astounding, but it seems true. I think it's so outrageous. The more outrageous it is, the less it is that people will believe their own eyes in some cases. We got a major investigation going now into H-1B and PERM, Foreign Labor, as the Labor Department's Inspector General, Anthony Desposito, announced yesterday. And this investigation aims at most aggressive action against foreign labor fraud by an inspector general this administration to further President Trump's goal to end foreign violence on American soil and return jobs to the American people. End foreign violence on American soil. Yeah.
1: When you have Israel, and you'd have a hard time convincing me this isn't true, assassinate a major political figure in Charlie Kirk with impunity. You have Congress bought and paid for under the control of Israel. When you have China doing all the mischief they're doing and basically own the Biden administration, Israel doesn't hold an exclusive monopoly over power over our government. We, again, have a government that does not give a flip about the American people. They say the right things at election, and then they go back and do what they want. Look what Trump did. We're not going to find yours. We're going to get gas down to $2 a gallon. No foreign wars. Now, I do think I know how Trump is duped into this. I think I know how he's been controlled. And I think it's two. One is after the second assassination attempt, he had a meeting with Kushner and a couple of Mossad characters. And they told him, this is what I've been told. We can protect you, because eventually, if they don't even get you, they're going to get your family, and we can take care of that. So I think that's one element of control. And the other element of control is the one held presidents in check for a long time, and Israel can exercise what they think Samson option. If you don't do what we want with Iran, well, we'll just fire our nukes at them, and we have 400 nukes. And then, of course, you're inviting Russia and China, and you got a world war, and this holds presidents as hostage. And I think these are the two things that are holding them in place. You see, I think Trump really wants to be a president for the people. He wants to be George Washington II, the man who saved the nation, like George Washington I founded and got the nation going. But this is the best intentions, road to hell is paved with good intentions. And Biden was definitely controlled by the Chinese, and Trump is definitely being controlled by Israel. Do you know about the Board of Peace?
0: The Board of Peace. I know of its existence or its alleged existence, but no, other than that, I know nothing about it, frankly.
1: John, I'm afraid it's a little more than alleged. It's recognized by the World Economic Forum and also the National Security Council of the United Nations. And they are in charge of rebuild Gaza. And this is all part of the greater Israel Pact. And this is something that it's no longer a conspiracy. Mike Huckabee, Ambassador to Israel, former governor of Arkansas, presidential candidate, told Tucker Carlson interview, Israel has the right to control the entire Middle East. This is part of what this is about with Iran. And then, of course, Turkey's next. And you look at this, and you're saying, reporting this. And we're going to be, I'm going to give a fucking story here. A lot of people don't know, and I've talked about it on my channel, but my two best military sources are telling me that we're going into Iran with ground troops after the midterms between December and March with 60,000 troops. That's the popular number they hear, but they're not sure of the destination. One said, I would bet on Karg Island, but we can't stop ballistic missiles, and Iran will throw those at us. They don't care what they do to their oil fields. They're not going to let us have the casualties would be on the charts. Here we got Israel sitting back saying, we're not going to commit any ground troops. So effectively, we're serving the greater Israel pact, which the Board of Peace is behind. And we're going to be sacrificing our young men and women inside of Iran for the benefit of Israel. And not only did Mike Huckabee say that, listen to this quote from Tucker, Ted Cruz. He said, when I got elected to the Senate, my number one duty was the preservation of Israel. Well, I thought the people of Texas voted for him, not the people of Tel Aviv. And so we have a nation right now that's fully held captive. And Trump has definitely been compromised. Congress is compromised. And what I think, if you ask me to put on my conspiratorial hat, and this is where people call me crazy, I think Israel is going to be a unifying force for an attempt to have a one-world government. They're demonizing Christianity, Genesis 12:3, the resurrection. Hey, you Christians, don't look at the resurrection. Look at Genesis 12:3. So that's colonizing Christianity. Colonized our government. They're colonizing our media. They're colonizing our economy through the tech bros. And when you look at this, I think they're an organizing element. They're going to basically gather up the entire Middle East. They control oil supply. They have an unbelievable control over the world's economy. And from there, they can decide who gets oil and who doesn't. They can begin to take down nations or even groups like the European Union if they don't play ball with them. And it becomes a de facto world government. I think that's where this is ultimately headed. But what scares me, it's not the average person in Israel behind this. It's people who are Zionists, but I believe they're also Satanists. If you look at the tech bros, a lot of them align with Zionism, but also, too, they have some really questionable practices, and a lot of them are satanic practices, occult, and so forth. And if you look deeply in people like Peter Thiel, I mean, I'm just doing research on him now, and I want to say a whole lot until I can verify more. But to say he's an occultist would be a mild claim. And I believe this is a satanic new world order. And if I look at my Bible, I'm saying we don't know the tribulation will start. We're not supposed to ask, according to the Bible. But it says there will be signs, and you should watch for the signs and always be prepared. That's from the book of Revelation. I think that's Revelation 18, if I remember right. And I think this is where ultimately this is headed. And you asked me about the purpose of the data centers. It's twofold. One, they're using all the surveillance on us to train their AI, and it's a mass project. But the other thing, too, is if the dollar collapses because of this new war we're starting up, and again, we'll go to a digital dollar. The tech bros will control it. Now you have social credit. You have 15-minute city. But ultimately, what you have is with social credit, legislate out practical Christianity. They can take away the Constitution. You'll have totally corporate rule. And this is, if you remember the movie Rollerball with James Caan, sick corporations ran the world. I think this is the kind of government they want to work towards. Now, at the end of the day, we win. Jesus comes back and rescues everything, stops it. But the Bible's very clear. This is devastating. The Bible says if Jesus didn't return, there'd be no flesh life. And it's interesting the word flesh being used. To me, that didn't mean a lot for a long time. But now that we're in the AI age, who's our biggest enemy? It could be AI, the data centers. No flesh left alive. Well, who's going to threaten the flesh? And that's where I'm coming from right now. I think this is biblical prophecy beginning to be unfolded.
0: So a pretty strong case could be made for it. There's nothing we can do about it. We can talk about it all we want, but we're not going to affect any change, which, of course, will induce despondency in people who embrace that, because I believe there's always that that can be done, but not always. Sometimes things are inevitable. You're going to crash. You can wish it away if you want to, but you're going to hit that wall, and you're going at it right now sideways. And I just wonder how far off we are from this. What do you think next? Have you considered the next visible move might be? Now, this is one here, this whole Iran conflict, probably was going to happen no matter what on a long enough timeline, just because we've had problems with that government for a long time, ever since the Shah deposed and the Ayatollah took over. But what do you think is there to drop here? Go ahead.
1: Well, I think an ongoing population movement and a good-sized war, perhaps using tactical nukes if we're lucky, and doesn't go full ICBMs. They need a drastic population reduction. Let's just look at the practicality of AI. AI is going to replace jobs. Bill Gates says 90% of the jobs will be gone in 5 to 10 years. Okay, well, they say, well, we'll have universal basic income. Really? Let's look at the character of Peter Thiel. Let's look at Sam Altman. Let's look at those guys. Do they look like the kind of people that are going to reach out and support people in a decent standard of living who are nothing for them? No, they're going to look for a way to get rid of them. These people aren't Christians. They don't care about humanity. So I think war is one thing they're going to do, but I think there's another card to play. And Congress is giving us everything that we need to understand about this, and it's this fake disclosure movement. Now, I don't necessarily believe we're under any alien threat, but I do believe one will be manufactured. And we've talked about this forever with Project Bluebeam. But if the world thinks there is a potential threat out there, that would hasten international cooperation for defense purposes. And COVID was a move along those lines to practice with how subservient you can make people be across national lines and work towards the same goal. I think it was a beta test on a scale. And I think this is what we'll have. We had Anna Paulina Luna, she comes out. Oh, yeah, these people are extra dimensional. I remember she said that very clearly, but I can't tell you much more because it was given to me in a secret briefing that was classified. So they're setting the stage for involvement. Now, my personal view, again, comes from the Bible. Genesis 6, verse 4, the fallen angels. And the last line after that, before the speaking of the flood in Genesis, is, and they were there afterward. After what? After the flood. I believe DNA from the fallen angels survives. I think it permeates a lot of the world leadership today. Would I be surprised if we would be talking about the Rockefellers or the Rothschilds or like that? No. But I think we're looking at a fallen angel threat that'll imitate aliens but not truly be extraterrestrial, you know, like from Alpha Centauri. I think they're demonic imitators. And I think that card's going to get played as well to try to unify the world under one government.
0: Well, you know, people have talked about the flat Earth. People have talked about the hollow Earth. I put my money on the more likely of those two, which is a hollow Earth. I'm sure there's a lot of stuff going on underground. We know that there are huge countless areas under the Earth, and military knows about a lot of them. They've even been confronted by things down those caverns, and those stories disappear into the ether over the decades. But we've had plenty of indicators that there's stuff walking around down there, and it's right there in Scripture. The devil spends his time walking up and down in it. What does that mean? It means he's underground. So,
1: well, look at what they're finding with Antarctica. It validates what you're saying.
0: What is the latest on that? Do you have any ups on any recent discoveries where Antarctica is concerned? I'm ordering something off the menu. I was just curious. It comes to mind.
1: What really got my attention was right at the end of the Obama administration in December of 2016, John Kerry led a meeting with international types in Antarctica. And I thought that was bizarre. Why would you go to Antarctica of all places? Go to the beach and have fun. No, go to Antarctica and freeze your off. But I think they were dealing with entities there, and they had to be isolated out of the view of the press. Yeah. And you can't fly over Antarctica. You can't take a boat to Antarctica. It's a totally restricted area, and the Nazis knew what they were dealing with when they started a colony there. And Admiral Byrd fully discovered him. When people get into the work of Admiral Byrd, he was not a nice. No. And Admiral Byrd was sent there with 40 ships, and he came back and says, we better leave it alone.
0: What do you make of the Ukraine? And it's been said a few times now that we want a big new Israel out of Ukraine. Stick it right there between Europe to the east and Mother Russia to the west. Is that dead in the water, or you think that's still part of a plan to maybe move it, move the state of Israel to what is currently known as the Ukraine? Any action on that? If there isn't, it's perfectly okay. I'm wondering.
1: Well, I think it's the revitalization of the Nazis. If you look at a lot of the things that we have going on in the world here, you still have a strong Nazi influence. You just look at our own history. Who started NASA? Werner von Braun. What did he do? He hit England with V2 rockets, killed millions. And so he earned the position as head of our space agency. By the way, too, he had an interesting prediction. Talked to his secretary, Carol, good friends of Andy DeRiso, he used to be a news director, and he told her that there's going to be a fake alien invasion one day.
0: Lots and lots of people will fall for it, I am sure. But then again, folks, there have been actual UFO swarms. I've mentioned this at times. The Battle of L.A. in 1942. What was it? 1,440 artillery rounds fired off at unidentifiable aircraft. Something flying around over a major city, right? And then there was the 10 years later, it was the 1952 UFO flap over D.C. Photographs, everything. Even President Truman said something about it. So, I don't know. I do believe the time is fluid. I think it runs in one main river, but in that river are several little mini rivers that are all flowing in the same direction. And yet, some of them run faster than others. Some of them stop. Some of them reverse their course even. How could this not be true? When you have to put these kinds of distances, you're going to have to do something about warp and time. Look at that. Stand by. This is Caravan.
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3: 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Never underestimate the predictability of the criminal and pictures that could put you or your family at risk. Never underestimate the predictability of the criminal mind. Where there's a will, there's a hack.

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It's true. If you want some to go away, quit buying it, quit feeding it. The flag to that coin is, if you want something to grow, nourish it. People are tired of feeding the big tech monster, because what they get in return is shadow banning, overt banning, or suspension on social media. Big tech and its derivatives also try to financially soft kill. This is when someone wants to buy something, but they're prevented from doing it because their mint repeatedly fails. And of course, when the gateways jerk, we pay for this convenience with fees. So, don't feed the monster. If you want or have ever wanted to join Caravan to Midnight by card or any other payment service and found you could not process membership, just send a check or money order to CTM, P.O. 141288, Dallas, Texas 75214. Include a legibly written email, a phone number in case we need to read. As soon as we see that info, your membership is activated, and you help turn the monster against itself.

Perception is a state of mind, and the mind of state. James Jesus Angleton. This is Caravan to Midnight Death on One.

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0: All right, and it's thecommonsenseshow.com, right?
1: Yes, that's correct.
0: Well, let's see. You know, you shared with me that people you trust believe this conflict could expand well beyond the current level over the coming months. So without identifying any of your sources, what are they seeing that leads them to the assessment that this is going to get bigger, and maybe even this thing that's going on in the Middle East may somehow...
2: Settlement that...
1: And I said, sure. And this was during the early Biden years. And so we get both guys on the line. One guy admitted, he says, tell Dave how bad it is. And he said, well, we're not supposed to have a firearm in where I'm at, but I have managed to sneak one in. And he said, the reason I do is I wouldn't be surprised one day if we don't turn on each other inside the Pentagon. I got told that by a high-ranking officer. That's how bad the dissension is, and it's only grown now with the war in Iran. So the word has leaked out that we're going in, and Israel's, you know, pushing it. Although I see signs that Trump does not want to do that. I really don't think he wants to do that. And you notice he went to Turkey. Turkey knows they're a target of Israel. The Greater Israel Pact, that's what they want. They want Turkey, too, after Israel.
0: Sure.
1: And
0: absolutely.
1: I'm sure Trump went there to assure the leaders there that, hey, we're not going to let that happen.
0: Yeah, Netanyahu, or Net and Satanists like to come. He was not happy.

0: happy with that understanding between the U.S. and Turkey, as you know.
1: Yeah, I know. I know. But you have to look at who really, and you alluded to this earlier, who started Israel? I'm not criticizing the Jewish faith, but who started Israel? It was groups like the Rothschild, the bankers in London.
0: Yep.
1: That's it. Okay, MI6. And, you know, the Epstein thing is really relevant. No one talks about this. I want to get this on the record. Ghislaine Maxwell, number two guy for Epstein. No debate about that whatsoever. Guilty of sin, okay, despicable human being, should actually face capital punishment, I believe, for what she did to kids. Okay, who's her father?
0: Robert.
1: The guy that founded the Mossad. Yeah. The Mossad. The Mossad, John. I'm thinking, oh, nothing to see here. Israel's not influencing us. Okay, the biggest sex trafficking operation in the history of the world, including the United States, comes from the number two person is the daughter of the founder of the Mossad. Oh, no, we're not supposed to look over there.
0: Yeah, apparently Robert Maxwell was born in what is known as the Ukraine back in the day. It's very, very strange. And Robert Maxwell and the KGB, that's all you have to do. That's all you have to put into the search engine. It'll come right up, right away. Born on in the easternmost province, now Ukraine, of Czechoslovakia on June 10, 23. And his original name is Jan Ludwig Hyman Benjamin Hook. So that's Ludwig Hyman Benjamin Hook. B-I-N-Y-A-M-I-N. That's Benjamin. Right? So he's one of the usual suspects, without a doubt.
1: Well, let's go to something else to show how bad the penetration is in this country with rogue forces. You've got, you have to understand who are the founders of the Muslim Brotherhood. And the founders of the Muslim Brotherhood, Hitler, the Nazis, that's who founded it. And by the way, in many of the countries in the Middle East who have Muslim Brotherhood people, and I'll bring it back to America in a second, but those people, the number one book that they read is Mein Kampf. That's a fact. That's a best-selling book. Now, if you look at one Barack Hussein Obama, who's his half-brother? Malik Obama. Who's he? Oh, the arms procurement officer and financial director for the Muslim Brotherhood.
0: I thought the Muslim Brotherhood was founded in Egypt in 1928 by Hassan al-Banna.
1: Yes, but he was, I forget the German who put him up to it, but he actually took his marching orders from Hitler designees.
0: Why am I not surprised? That's very interesting.
1: It's interesting. The History Channel actually did something on that one time, and it was really good. And I went back. I was actually going to buy it because you can buy their videos online, and it wasn't available.
0: Hmm.
1: Yeah,
0: I love those. Go on.
1: No, that's absolutely fascinating when you look at the Muslim Brotherhood. Well, if you look at the Muslim Brotherhood and Nazi contingent, it's really one and the same. That's who's running Ukraine. Paul Preston and I had this discussion last night, this very thing we talked about. There's still a huge Nazi influence in this planet. Huge.
0: I don't even, what does that even mean, though, a huge Nazi influence? I mean, what, tattoos and insignia, or what are we talking about, socialist doctrine? What is
1: that? Yeah, there
0: you
1: go. It's the socialist doctrine, and it's the virtues that Adolf Hitler was espousing in Mein Kampf. It's really socialism on steroids, and it's devastating to the planet, and it's come here to America. All I got to say is one word, Mondami. How does that guy get elected? You know, he stole properties from nine, he stole 9,000 apartments from rightful owners. He says, well, they weren't up to code and they charged too much or they had bad plumbing or he just stole it. And you know who put it? He put in those apartments? Illegal aliens.
0: Oh, that's just weird. But that doesn't surprise me in the least. Not a bit. I think what we're looking at here is a full-blown, as Mary Fanning likes to call it, Bolshevik Revolution 2.0. I really think that's what we're looking at. And they're not squeamish about who they partner with. They want to partner with the Muslim Brotherhood. They will. They'll partner with whomever they wish in order to further their agenda, which is old-fashioned communism. That's what I think. That may sound simplistic to some people, but what else can it be? I mean, look what's happening to the country. Look at the school success rates. I was doing a story earlier tonight about how some of these 900 and something schools in New York, 900 and something schools in New York, and most of them are they're not producing, shall we say, graduates that actually know anything. I mean, something like some ridiculously high percentage of kids are way behind the curve in math and English, as in speaking the language and being able to read and write it. You know, it's just amazing. And it looks as though this is a controlled demolition of the whole country. However, Dave, it seems to be centralized in these totally blue cities where people have been there most of their lives, if not all their lives, and they don't want to move. They stay there thinking it's going to get better, but it doesn't get better. You know, and they get promised all kinds of subsidies and this and that, and a lot of times they don't come through, and it's weird. It's like one big bank job. It's almost like the United States has turned into 21st century gangland. I'll stop now.
1: No, I think you're right. I'd like to listen to you talk about this because you're right on the money of what you're saying. It's even bigger than just the schools underachieving. It's the population now. Our collective IQ as a nation has gone down 2.5 points. Now, people say, that doesn't sound like very much, just 2.5 points. That's a basket in basketball. Okay, but here's the problem. You're talking about 340 million people and a 2.5 point decrease. That's highly significant. Especially in a high-tech age where we have information at our fingertips at early ages. You wouldn't expect that to be the case, but we have successfully dumbed down a lot of America. I mean, I have people that write into my comment board. Some of them are articulate, have great ideas, and I thought, well, I wish I'd have thought of that. And then you have people that can't put together two intelligible sentences. And unfortunately, those people are too numerous. And they're a product of our education system. You know, kids can't tell time today unless it's digital. They can't read the hands on a clock.
0: Yeah, they've taken away cursive writing. We got a lawsuit pending down in Texas. There will be no Bible verses spoken at public school. That's a violation of one of the amendments, you know. I wonder if
1: that's bullcrap, John. That's bullcrap, and I'll tell you why it is. The Constitution says freedom of religion, not freedom from religion.
0: That's right. And I wonder if there are any, I wonder if there is any consideration as to the prohibition of religion, so-called religions, which are dangerous to a free republic.
1: Our founding fathers based a lot of this nation on biblical principles.
0: Yeah.
1: In fact, actually, when you look at old first-year law school students, they don't do this too much anymore because of the woke movement, but they used to tell students that our judicial code is an outgrowth of the Ten Commandments. And this is why we're in trouble. We've gotten away from it. We've lost our sense of culture. We try to be all things to all people. We embrace all lifestyles, even those that are counterproductive to a functioning society. We don't have a centralized culture. And I'm not talking racially. I'm not even talking religiously. But a nation to survive has to have a cultural identity. We had one until about the 70s or 80s. And it was deliberately undone. You know, there was a science fiction show on TV back in the 90s, and it was called Dark Skies. And the premise of the show was aliens came here, and the way they're going to conquer us is make us destroy ourselves and undermine our culture. And they did it through movie and literature and the arts and government. Okay, well, we have those same aliens today. They're just not extraterrestrial. They are people that are on a mission to destroy this country, and it's called the deep state.
0: And if they get their way, what do you see? If you were putting together some futuristic science fiction novel or a futuristic film of some sort, at the present rate, what will this place look like in, say, 10 years? And we know 10 years will go by really quickly. I mean, we've been doing Caravan to Midnight for 12, and it seems like, I don't know, 4 or 5 years maybe. No, it's not. It's 12. It was 12 years since you put out the word that Wells has left Coast and Caravan to Midnight is the thing. So I'll always be indebted to you for that because you got a lot of people's attention. But I digress. Where do you see us in 10 years?
1: If they get their way.
0: We
1: talked about this 10, 15 years ago. How many elite like Ted Turner were saying we need to reduce the population by 90%? Okay. Prince Charles said this. And it was a prevailing view, and they stopped talking about this publicly because I think of the backlash. But I believe this is what they're thinking. I mean, they eliminate the need for us to work and have jobs with AI. We have no use to them. We're, as Henry Kissinger called us, the useless eaters. So I see wars and pandemics. And then again, we're into the Book of Revelation again, Four Horsemen of the Apocalypse, and that's where I see us going. I can't tell you when it's going to happen because that's a secret, but I do see that we're entering that period of depopulation. We're risking nuclear war in Iran. It's going to spread. If Turkey gets involved in a war, who's the U.S. going to support? Article 5 of NATO says we have to fight Israel because Turkey is our ally under NATO agreement. This is crazy how crazy this is right now. So I see depopulation if they get their way. I see total authoritarian government and a globe that's run mostly by corporations and governments or just merely administrative arms of the corporations, like an HR department. And I think we're clearly moving in that direction right now. What county supervisor or mayor or city council person in Arizona, where the temperature today reached 114 degrees, would let data centers come in and drink millions of water, gallons of water, every single day in a resource-starved, water-deprived environment? I mean, we're looking, asking questions now, will Phoenix and Tucson and Las Vegas, will they even survive what's going on? It takes a special breed of animal to do that to your own people. We're definitely, and you look at our diet, they've been after us for a long time. Cancer cures haven't advanced in 40 years. The only place we do it's in the natural industry, healthcare industry, but they get put upon by the FDA. So medical advances are terrible. We spend 10 times more than all rest of the nations in the world for healthcare, and we're 72nd lifespan. We're 1 year below Cuba. And so we're being taken down first. And you have to take down America first because you can't have a constitutional republic with an educated people because they'll resist a satanic new world order. And we're the first target. And I think the data centers are on the front line of that war. And in 10 years, if we don't rise up and stop it, we'll probably have, it'll be like the Deagle report where they project 10% of the population left. And I think that's a real possibility if we don't rise up.
0: Yeah, no, you know, it's really strange. There's a story over here at our news site, jellyfish.news, about how, according to this police detective who did some research in one part of the country here, half of the SIDS, the sudden infant death syndrome victims, half of them died within 48 hours of vaccination. But get vaccinated. You've got to get vaccinated and do the right thing. Simultaneously, this goes all the way back to 2013, before Charles was king. And the headline is, "Why is Prince Charles so attracted to Islam?" And then there was something featuring Edward, I saw it within the last week. Islam has much to teach us. What is this guy doing? Well, it's obvious. They're trying to supplant Christianity with the religion of Muhammad. I just think it's outrageous. I really do. But that and the dollar will
1: get
0: me right on the subway.
1: Jesus saves the planet. So the other forces that aren't under that umbrella are going to resist the Christian movement. We are going to see terrible persecution. And that document I mentioned to you that Trump signed, National Security Presidential Memorandum 7, is to shut everybody up, and it protects everyone but a Christian.
0: Yeah, that's weird. And I see a video or two every week that shows these Jewish kids spitting on Christians who are evangelizing in the holy city, you know, in Jerusalem. There they are, being spat upon. One girl swatted this woman who was just standing there reading some scripture, you know, reciting some. She knew it by heart. Gets smacked with a smallish suitcase, but it's enough to, you know, make you hear bells if it hits you in the right place. But nobody ever says anything about that. Christians are being persecuted all over the place, while the ones who are facilitating this are crying victim. So I don't apologize for expressing what I have observed with my own eyes. Yeah, but you might hurt people's feelings. Well, maybe some feelings need to be hurt. Maybe if they're hurt bad enough, they'll snap out of it. So maybe that's just me.
1: Well, John, you're in good company, because the Bible says, if you deny me before people, I'll deny you before my Father. And those are the words of Jesus. And we need to stand up for the faith. And I'm not saying in an aggressive manner, but we can't back down. The only hope for salvation and saving the planet is the second coming of Jesus. But we are called on to do our part. If you go look at the book of Deuteronomy, they talk a lot about how to protest illegitimate authority. And when we look at some of the things corporations are doing, they're not godly. And so when we get orders from government to obey the corporations, we're not obligated to follow that. They give us Romans 13, you must do what the government says, but only if it's godly. If it's ungodly, we are not to follow it. And we have the legitimate right, and this is why I favor a sit-down strike across the country. Let's bring this nation to its knees until we can get some responsible reforms. And we can do it. Yep. They can't move forward with what they're doing with data centers and the corporate without our participation.
0: Well, did you hear that, folks? Wow. Dave, you still there? Wow. You're multipathing, my brother, but you got the message out. I mean, like, burr, burr, burr, sounds like some robot that's speaking with its little robot voice for the last time. Wow, I got you back for the laugh. Hey, Dave Hodges, thank you. God bless you for what you do. Stay in touch, stay healthy, safe as possible, strong as always. All right?
1: Thank you for having me on. It's been a pleasure.
0: Anytime. Ladies and gentlemen, absolutely. The signal continues. God bless you, everyone, and good night.

It's true. If you want something to go away, quit buying it, quit feeding it. The flip side to that coin is if you want something to grow, nourish it. People are getting tired of feeding the big tech monster because what they get in return is shadow banning, overt banning, or suspension on social media. Big tech and its derivatives also try to financially soft kill. This is when someone wants to buy something, but they're prevented from doing it because their payment repeatedly fails. Of course, when the gateways do work, we pay for this convenience with fees. So, don't feed the monster. If you want or have ever wanted to join Caravan to Midnight by card or any other payment service and found you could not process your membership, just send a check or money order to CTM, P.O. 141288, Dallas, Texas 75214. Include a legibly written email or phone number in case we need to reach you, and as soon as we see that info, your membership is activated, and you help turn the monster against us.

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0: Russia's threatened to nuke NATO. 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

0: your TV viewer, watching on cable and TV stations and X and Rumble. Those are the places we're not banned. Still banned everywhere else. You can see the United States bombing the main nuclear reactor and nuclear research site in Iran. So Trump obviously wasn't playing games when he said, I got a lot more serious targets to hit. That place is full of uranium. And if you just inhale a little bit of that, you're going to die of lung cancer in a few months to a year, sometimes quicker. Not good for anybody in the end of the day. And Iran rained missiles down all over the Middle East. They're extremely pig-headed. They're not going to give up. This is the new Vietnam, ladies and gentlemen. So as much as I don't like the mullahs, and at the end of the day, can separate the two things, that I don't like Israel running our foreign policy and dragging us into this. At the same time, I don't like the mullahs, and they are dictators. The dog wasn't going to hunt. So I say to Mark Levin and others, why are you trying to put round pegs in square holes, dumbos? But you're not dumbos. You just want to pull us completely into the Middle East to back you fully because the whole world's turned against you. And instead of just getting quiet for a while and taking your gains you've gotten, basically defeating your regional enemies, except for Iran completely, no, you got to go for broke. And you've had a lot of success with that type of boldness. Fortune favors the bold, as Special Air Services slogan goes. That was the play written by the greatest playwright ever back in jolly old England. William Shakespeare, he wrote one of my favorite plays, Julius Caesar, and then he says there's a tide in the affairs of men when taken to the flood leads on to fortune. Well, my fortune is liberty and freedom and a pro-human future. But all these different power blocks are megalomaniacs, and they want total control. They want it now, and you see that throughout history, how that ends up wrecking civilization and killing billions of people in the aggregate, hundreds of millions in the last century. And we're all teed up for that. You have Russia saying they're going to escalate into full invasion of Ukraine, threatening to use nukes on NATO. They're doing it again. Losing in Ukraine is Putin finally down to his nukes. That's the Hill newspaper out of D.C. I don't really agree that they're losing, but it is a quasi-stalemate. And the Russian people, with conservatively probably 500,000 dead Russians, that's a very low estimate, but it's probably higher, and it's probably double that with the Ukrainians. And I'm giving you low estimates. They say it's 2 million total on both sides together. I don't know if those numbers are accurate, but it's a lot. It's a lot of body bags. And so Putin's under major pressure from the Russians. They've had international polling groups in there to confirm the Russian polls. About 89%, 87%, depending on the poll, of the Russians are pissed and just want to go to full war. And if we had somebody on our border attacking us all these years and we were losing hundreds of thousands of people, it's different when a war is right on your border. That's when people go crazy. Because that's instinctive. That's what real war, when people are actually attacking your country. And make no mistake, NATO bragged they started this whole thing in the last 15 years. So it's a serious situation. We got so much today. I mean, this is a massive transmission, three huge guests. We have the Tyler Robinson pretrial that's unbelievable. And we've just got so much more. We have the Sneeko debate where he literally lied his ass off, or he's very stupid. We just got so much to cover today.
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0: land was green and good until the crystal cracked.
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2: Y'all need to look in the mirror and do some deep reflection on where the world is today, because we are sliding into total Armageddon. The digital, not this normalcy bias that everything's just going to continue on as it always has. That's how Rome fell. That's how Constantinople fell. That's how the oldest recorded civilization there on the Tigris, Euphrates,

0: fell. And we're going to be getting into all of that today. Let me try again, and I've never been successful at this, because each time I mention a headline, I want to actually give you the details of it and start halfway covering it there and then to never even get back to it. So I'm doing it today. This is total discipline. Finally, after 32 years, it will happen. I don't know. The first few years, I was instinctively better at just mentioning what was coming up and then actually getting into it. Let me tell you what's coming up. The war has escalated completely out of control on day 131. The U.S. has blown up the main nuclear reactor in Iran. Iran is raining missiles down all over the place. Russia's putting out more threats to start nuking NATO countries. We'll be getting to that. We then have new countless videos in the UK of street preachers just reading from the Bible being arrested, and people quietly praying be arrested, and then the Muslims do whatever they want. And then we have footage out of Texas of a female cop, just like in the UK, the new enforcer saying, I'm going to arrest you if I don't like your speech. It's the exact, they're 5 years ahead of us, folks. That's why I obsess over other countries. I care about people too, but I mean, it's called empathy, but this is an exact plan. Globalist plan. That's coming up. The flock cameras have really come to a head. And they're listening to you. They're watching you. They're tracking you. Different elements of corrupt police around the country. I'm not saying all the police are corrupt. On average, police are very professional. And in society, local police and county police, on average, are a good cross-section of, I'd say, some of the best hardworking people we have. Same thing with firefighters and others. I've just studied it myself. I've seen it. But when you give godlike power to these governmental groups, who watches them? We have cops busted all over the United States and similar systems in the UK and Europe using flock cameras to stalk women, harass people, set people up, and also a bunch of innocent people, because the AI will get a zero confused with a O. And so people are getting SWAT teamed. They're getting killed. It's like the movie Brazil. It's kind of an updated futuristic version of 1984, produced by Terry Gilliam. Great film. But it's in the future, but it's like old tech, new tech, like Dune. And a fly falls in the typewriter and changes one of the letters from like Buttle to Tuttle or something like that. So they SWAT team and kill this guy, and it causes a whole chain reaction. They SWAT team him, take him, torture him to death. And it causes this whole chain reaction up into the higher levels of the government. Yeah, here's the scene of the SWAT teaming. And I'm seeing articles every day of crap like this. And there's a lot of cases of it, but we'll be getting to that. I've got like 20 big things on this. And then people miss the forest for the trees when I cover something like this. And I guess people, influencers, want to dunk on me and they want to misrepresent and show short clips. And that's fine. They're going to do that. But I've seen them doing this for the flock cameras. Why is Jones covering up for flock cameras? I'm not. Your phones are even worse than the flock cameras. They're listening. They're tracking you. And now they're starting to offload that data to all these agencies and governments. It's been going on for decades, but now it's mainlining. There's smart meters on your house spying on you. The rings are even worse than flock. So, like, flock's a copperhead, and your phone is a king cobra. That's all I'm saying. I mean, I told you when I was getting divorced, I hadn't bought a new TV in a long time, 14 years ago, and I bought this big smart TV, Samsung, and I thought, why don't I read the terms of service instead of clicking it, instead of ignoring it, just clicking no, I'm not going to read it. It says, you need to read this first, and it says, literally, I showed photos of it. You're being listened to and watched in your home or business, wherever this TV is. Samsung is reviewing it. Other third parties will have access to it. Don't do anything that you don't want to be discovered. I mean, it was just very straightforward. Like Eric Schmidt used to say, don't do anything online. You don't want the world to know. Well, people don't know that the smart TVs, for really 2 decades, do this. See, I'm already covering the story. It's just I'm not taking away from the flock. In fact, it's very good people finally, with flock, got pissed and got upset because this is the Great Awakening's here, but kind of the first thing they see is now the bottom of the rabbit hole. And I'm just telling you, flock is like the entrance to the rabbit hole. Like on a video game, it's like the first level boss. So I'm just saying that ain't the bottom of the rabbit hole. But here's the difference. They're now, with all these technologies, rolling out the accessibility, and flock does sell the services to police, so they're starting to use it. In fact, pull it from yesterday's stack. I already threw yesterday's stack in the trash. I should have saved it. I was in a hurry. So maybe just come pull it out of here. Pull me the articles about EU regulations go in effect today. All cars must have camera facing the driver, recording you in live time, sending it back to AI, just like the Meta glasses. I wanted to tie that in, and I didn't really hit that properly yesterday. I'm going to tie that into this. My point is, imagine, by law, a camera watching you on wireless internet, sending it all back with AI for humans to review. And you're like, well, that's the EU. It's the law here. It's in the same act that Biden signed 4 years ago. But get this. It was already in the cars before they made a law. The point is that it's in Australia. It's in Germany. It's in the UK. It's in Canada. It's in every Western country. As of this year, they're all coordinated. Is the law there's kill switches, the law there's hidden microphones, the law there's hidden cameras. And now they're telling you. So the point is, now we're at rollout time. Agenda 2021 is getting you up to the year 2020 and rolling out from beta to operational. By 2030, we are in the electronic straitjacket, in their own words. So that's, see, I said I wouldn't stop and start covering, but that's just a little prelude, and I will cover it. I got all these clips. God, I got to do 2 hours less alone. And that ties into this. Deadly bacteria found in major cities' wastewater tied directly to Zuckerberg's 800 million data center. Deadly bacteria found in U.S. cities' wastewater. Good old Zuckerberg. Look at this. We got a bunch of other big ones on AI, where now the AI companies are just going to go to all the Native American reservations, just like casinos do, and bypass everybody. So that's all coming up. Big tech's now targeting Native American land for massive data centers. Another big article, America's support for capitalism has declined over the last decade, because we haven't had capitalism. We've had crony, globalist, corporate fascism using communist ideology and socialist ideology to control people. That's the model, and the globalists describe that themselves. Then we are also going to be getting into the Tyler Robinson trial, and you have the footage of him clearly what looks like the broke-down rifle barrel in his pants. And then because there's different shots of him changing his shirt, people want to believe that a pro-trans guy could be violent, even though it's an epidemic of these people. And so people are wedded to the fact that he's innocent. And so people are saying it's AI, it's all fake, even though it's been scanned and it's not AI. You can use other AI systems because they put watermarks on. And as much lying as we've had, it's natural for people not to believe anything. And I still don't know what really happened here, because of all the anomalies and all the cover-ups. But we're going to see a lot more in this trial. And we've got a former prosecutor, Lionel, joining us in the fourth hour, as we're in the fourth day of the pretrial. It's going to go on for months and months of the trial. And he's got the real skinny on things. He'll be joining us. Robert Barnes tomorrow is tracking it as well in a special Saturday show and more. But in the fourth hour, I've got a lot on that. I'm going to wait till then and have him on to be getting to that. That's going to be very, very important. And if you can't watch it or listen to it live now, we archive it all at alexjoneslive.com. Not just the main show, but big chunks of each hour. Everything's cut up into pieces for you and labeled so you can find what you want and want to share at alexjoneslive.com with the live feeds and the chopped up reports for you and the boil downs and the articles and more at alexjoneslive.com. And, of course, if you want to defeat the globalists, it's critical to promote that link on your email list, text message list, in person to person, tell those you share it to share it, and tell them those they tell to share it to share it, and tell perfect strangers about it, because that's how we have human intelligence and human agency on the ground, as modern Paul reveres. And we also have big developments with election fraud, people being caught red-handed, what's going on with the SAVE Act, Spencer Pratt coming out and saying, here's the evidence of fraud. Of course, it was overwhelming. I said it while it was happening. But we've got big developments there. And then, when I say and then, there's a lot more than just that. But that's some of the top stuff. We'll cover things as it breaks. But I had seen his work for years and knew he was a clown and knew that he was just basically a chameleon and a flip-flopper and sociopathic in the way he acts all nice and friendly to people, but then doubles back around and flip-flops on issues, sometimes on a daily basis, and also just puts on a confidence game. And that's Sneeko, who came out last week and said, everybody will submit to Islam. Every home will soon be Islam. We're taking all your cities over, which the Islamists are in the West, because they're a swing vote, and they vote 99% basically as a bloc. He, in an hour and 15-minute debate I had with him yesterday, he literally would sit there and stonewall and say, the Quran does not say convert to Islam or pay the jizya tax or we'll kill you. And I'm going to get to that later in the hour, but I have the Quran. I pulled five passages saying take the sword to somebody. And then he would play games and I would say it's in hadiths and in the Quran. He'd go, the hadiths are not in the Quran. I said hadiths and the Quran, not hadiths and the Quran. And there are a lot of Qurans that actually have some of them in there, but they're seen by Islamic scholars, Sunni, Shiite, as gospel. But I have the Quran five times. So we'll give you that. And I said literally there's thousands of imams. I mean, I've seen literally over the years hundreds and hundreds and hundreds of imams on national TV, you name it, in front of huge crowds of people saying, you got a choice. You convert to Islam, you pay the tax, or we kill you. As you say, we slit your throat, we cut your head off. And I told the crew this morning, I said, don't get too many, just give me the first five. They typed it in, got me five examples right here. I mean, but I'm going to show you the Quran. So he just sits there. But one time he slipped up and I said, you know, women don't have any rights, basically animals under Orthodox Islam. And he goes, yeah, you got to keep the women down. And then he said, look how decadent women are in the West. And I said, just because in the West, the women have been brainwashed by the left and put in as the bosses and work for the system, men shouldn't let women dominate them. Men should be men. Men should be strong. Men should be leaders. But we need to be on a team. Just because the West has become extreme and decadent and screwed up doesn't mean then we accept marrying 7-year-olds and 9-year-olds. And today there's new examples in places like Pakistan where the guy murders two of his child brides. You're allowed to. He said they were disrespectful. And then he just married another child. And that's totally fine. And you got to have four men, if you're a woman, four men witnesses that saw the penetration. A woman can't even say somebody raped her. You got to have four witnesses that saw the penetration, or you go to prison or get executed. I mean, this is just, and then he's like, oh, like it was a secret or something. Ooh, you had Blair White on your show, so you're LGBT whatever. And I'm just like, what? I had Blair White on my show like 15 years ago when they first transitioned and then again, lives in Austin as a trans person who's against targeting kids, who is against trying to force people to do it. And my point is I don't hate people because the way they are. I hate the left targeting children. That was the whole point of having Blair White on the show. And I said, no, you're right. I don't support throwing trans people and gays off buildings like Islam does. You're absolutely right. My point is that I don't have a phobia of there's always been people in history, a small percent that think they're the other sex. And the chemicals in the water bend the embryo's genetics and mind where you're not really a female when you think you are, but it literally bends development. The bones get smaller, penises get smaller, areas of the brain affect and bend towards the physiology of a female brain. Female brains are way different than a male brain. They on average have three times the connections between left and right hemisphere. Generally, the cerebral cortex per capita, not just the one, women have smaller heads and smaller brains. Yeah, but Chihuahua, the tiny brain, just the cells are smaller. It's just as smart as a collie, or, you know, just as smart as a bull mastiff or smarter. So it's but generally, CC size of a mammal is associated with overall intelligence, like a dolphin has a brain way bigger than ours, but it's not building spaceships. But a lot of that's because dolphins are always awake. One side sleeps, one side of the brain sleeps while the other side's awake. And then sometimes during super active stuff, both sides of the brain wake up. A little factoid for you. But the point is, I don't know why I went off into brain sizes. The point is that it literally is how these people are born. But instead of saying, oh, you got toxified by atrazine in the water, you got bent. You may not have a penis and a vagina, but you're almost there on the hermaphrodite scale. That's why the penis starts getting smaller and smaller. Then it actually, too much atrazine, it just becomes a clitoris, and then you may even grow another uterus along with testicles that don't drop. And this is what happens with atrazine in mammals, not just frogs, at the allowable levels. That's why these birth defects are way up. And so do I hate a person that's born hermaphroditic? What are they supposed to do? And I'm talking about hermaphroditic in brain structure. Well, you should bend them back, or the parents should have that right. Oh, my God, this kid, you know, it's like when somebody is a midget. A midget's not a dwarf. Midgets are proportionate. And now they give them growth hormone, and then they end up growing to regular size. Well, it's the same thing. Just because you got a bunch of atrazine and other chemicals and bisphenol A and BPAs, and then you've been bent towards not being as masculine as you would, you can do the studies, you can get assessed, we can make it a whole, you know, industry. It's good to, you know, make money on things that are good, have special clinics, and then you put the kids on hormones to not bend them the way they were bent and break them, you bend them back. You know, the average male today has 40% of the testosterone that they had in 1955. Did you know that? Look it up. 45%. Doesn't matter if you're 18 or 70. Whatever your level is supposed to be at 70, it's 45% of that. Whatever it's supposed to be at 14, 15, it's 45% of that. It's fact. That's why they're all testosterone clinics. You're not giving them bodybuilder level stuff. You're just giving them what they're supposed to have. What do you think's doing all that? The Easter Bunny? You think the fairy godmother flew over and dropped some pixie dust on people? And that's why they got so pissed when I did all those big analyses and scientists on explaining the chemicals in the water, how we need to bend kids back 20 years ago, 10 years ago, and they would just take one clip about gay frogs out of context and say, oh, he's crazy. So, yeah. Blair White was born, felt like a girl, looked like a girl, was not masculine, wanted to play with dolls, all the rest of it. That person's not out hunting kids. That person's not a mean person. I don't hate that person because of who they believe they are. That's their own personal decision. What I don't want is the media force feeding it, doing it in schools, brainwashing, and mainly targeting autistic kids that are screwed up who need to be reached out to through people that care to have the option to bend you back. Because if you're supposed to be male, but it bends you towards female, and you're really a mutant, we can fix you and bend you back. That's normal. Bend things back the way they're supposed to be. Don't break it off and make you something that doesn't even exist, because you'll never be a woman. And these women that think they're males, and you look at these women, a lot of times their body type looks more masculine. They're into those things. There's always been tomboys, but the chemicals then will actually bend women the other direction. This is all by design, folks. And if a woman feels like she, you know, is really a man, that's her issue. But see, I'm already covering it. I can't do it. I can never. I got pretty far, though, through the news. I got to the last one that was coming up with Sneeko, and that was just one area of his deception. Like, I got you. And then I'm just sitting there like, it's like amateur world. It's like little kid level stuff. I wanted to reach out. In fact, I should have Blair White back on her. Other conservative trans people, or just common sense ones, because I want that community to know that I don't hate you as a person as long as you're not targeting children and as long as you're not attached to the Democratic Party and communism and open borders, the New World Order. That is a political football issue the left created and tried to make the biggest issue in this country by their outrageous behavior. We need to see through it. We need to understand it and neutralize it. Unbelievable. By the way, I said 20 years ago we should start bending kids back when I read all the scientific literature. Now, finally, there's clinics, and that's being done, and it started. I'm a visionary, folks. Not bragging. That's why the system doesn't like me. Because I'm able to analyze a bunch of systems and then figure out, okay, they take the bad they've done to us and exacerbate it and try to make it worse and get control and screw us up worse. What would we do to mitigate this with the incredible technology we have? So you're a masculine man, your wife's healthy, athletic, and you have a boy and he's not as big as you and as strong, and the way these hormones work and the food and water and chemicals, notice girls are bigger now, girls are going into puberty way earlier, and then the boys aren't. So how these things work is it accelerates the girls and messes them up, by the way, and takes life expectancy off of them. So it's like they're like a radiated tomato. They just get bigger. And then the boys are shrunken and don't feel masculine. And then the system's like, yeah, you're really a girl, or you're really this, or you're really that. That's how this works, folks. We need to explain to them what happened to them, at least give them the option to get out of it. If they love it and like it, then that's them. That's their personal life. Do it. It reminds me of Omega Man at the end. He's got the cure to the zombies. And they said, dude, we like being undead zombies. You're dead. Ah. And that's pretty much the point we've gotten to. But at least know where it came from. Introducing AquaPure, the ultimate water filter showerhead. Ladies and gentlemen, on your screen are the major third-party scientific tests. This is the very best, top-of-the-line water filtration system for your showerhead. It just takes seconds to be screwed on to any system, no plumbers. You owe it to yourself, your husband, your wife, your children to cut out the gender-bending chemicals that are in all the major tap water supplies. Most well water is contaminated as well. You can't just filter the water you drink. One of the biggest places you can pull the studies up that we absorb poisons is through our skin and through our lungs. The amount of chlorine in major water supplies is insane. You know, if you put fish in tap water, even if you aerate it, even if you feed them, they die within hours. That's because it's toxic. That's because it's poison. Chlorine alone kills bacteria. Great, you don't get dysentery, but it destroys your gut flora, and it's directly linked to cancer. Then you've got the fluoride, you've got the lead, you've got the arsenic. This system reduces it all 95 to 95%. Now, we've got gravity-fed filters that cut it all out, but those are drip, drip, drip. This system is the very best on the market and reduces it from 95 to 99%, depending on the hundreds of chemicals that are out there in the studies that have been done. And that is the top of the line because it's forcing it through fast. It's got really good pressure, and you are reducing it down 95 to 99%. That is the best you are going to get if you live in one of these cities with the deadly tap water. And so many areas like Los Angeles are toilet to tap. They recycle the birth control and the Adderall and all the thousands of pharmaceuticals and the feces and the tampons and the microplastics all go back in, go through all these complex systems. They fill with all this chlorine, and then they ship it back out down your water pipes. And not to mention what's in the pipes and all the buildup. And then when sewage runs off, it gets into the water supply. You are insane if you're drinking tap water. And you can look up the studies for yourself. Almost all well water and aquifers in the United States are heavily contaminated with thousands of different chemicals like lead and mercury and arsenic and fluoride and other forever chemicals. So, again, I can tell you forever. In my home, we have these systems, and it does hundreds and hundreds and hundreds of showers before it's got to be replaced. The head's not replaced. We have the replacement filters for $30. For this quality, nobody can beat it, and it funds our operation against the globalist. This is very, very competitive at the normal retail. 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

0: Yes.
1: So I don't see. Awarded.
0: Yes.
1: So I don't see how the
2: first nuclear war, boys and girls.

right, I'm going to hit the Iran developments quickly. They're incredibly important, but we've been predicting it all. It's just the next signpost, the next road marker to thermonuclear Armageddon or things even possibly worse. There's even worse weapons than that. And then I'm going to look at Islam and tie it into Sneeko yesterday. And everything he said was a deception. Everything he said was a confidence game. Everything he said, he knew full well he'd laugh and giggle and slip up here and there and say, of course, we're going to suppress and dominate women. I mean, actually, we're not. Just totally sick. And, oh, yes, he'd come on my show, but I had to come on his show first. He agreed to come on today at noon and then later said, oh, sorry, I'm going to a soccer game. But he's my big buddy. So we'll see if Sneaky Sneeko wants to come on the show and face the music. But let's go ahead and play it. This is a new video today. This is all over the country. Hundreds of cities do this now. Right here in Texas, they do it. This is in Brooklyn, New York, blaring it at massive decibels at 6:30 in the morning. I wonder if I pulled up and blared the Four Horsemen Metallica this loud, if I'd get a sound ordinance ticket. And if I didn't turn off the giant speaker boomboxes, the cops would say, get up against the wall, and I'd be in handcuffs. Because I'm just the left got rid of church bells. And you know, church bells would only go off from like 7 a.m. until about 10 at night, historically in Europe and here. I remember a little kid growing up, and I'd be, at recess or whatever, and we'd hear down the road the gonging of the church bells. It was so pretty. And by the time I was 10 years old or so in Dallas, I never heard them again. And it was about 40-something years ago that the left everywhere got the church bells silenced. Beautiful church bells. Instead of, so, doing their call to prayer in the middle of the roads, blocking everything. It's just like Extinction Rebellion, the left doing it. It's all about pissing on us. So here's the latest, as the sun comes up, the annoying roosters of Islam. Here it is. And it's blaring. And in the post, you can hear that. That's like four blocks away from it.

Somebody needs to pull up with a truck with a giant speakers and blare Limp Bizkit, take a look around at him or something. I mean, man, I got to tell you. Or you just rent the business across the street and just blare the sound of dying rabbits or something at them, and then when they complain about it, you go, well, hey, you're doing it. So there you go. You know what? I'm going to get into Iran and nuclear war later. Let's go ahead and get into and the nuclear reactor getting blown up in Iran and Russia threatening a nuke. NATO countries, again, we already kind of know about those. It's just the latest. Things are escalating. Iteration of that, but we'll get to that next. Let's go ahead and since I'm already started and do this. So I'm on with Sneeko, and I say, listen, under Islam, you convert or you pay the tax or you get your head cut off. And he's like, nope, doesn't say that, doesn't do that, doesn't happen. And I say, well, under Islam, you know, they marry 7-year-olds, 9-year-olds. He goes, yeah, that's true. What's wrong with that? And I then explain this is all in the Quran and Hadith. And he goes, oh, there aren't Hadith in the Quran. And I didn't say that. So it just goes on and on. And there are some Hadith quoted in there, but at the time some aren't. But, and I've read a bunch of it. I know it. I've had scholars on. I watch these guys. Sometimes I watch whole sermons they give. Shiites, Sunnis. I know the different groups. I mean, I think it's fair to say I know a lot more about Islam than Sneaky Sneeko. So I can play you literally hundreds of these. You've already seen them yourself. Here's just a few clips. Well, first we'll play one of the exchanges with Sneeko, and then I'll play

0: few clips of Imam saying word for word what I'm saying. And then I'm going to show you the Quran. And then I'm going to show you recent examples in Syria and Iraq and other places where they tell the Alawites, the Christians, the Jews that are left, you convert now or you're dead. And then they go kill them. And you just saw this in the last 2 years since the head of Al-Qaeda was put in charge by Turkey and Israel working together, are now at each other's throats. And they all get on their motorcycles on one town, and then a couple thousand go to the little Christian village and burn it down and kill everybody. And you saw when they did the Arab Spring that Obama supported, how they blew up several hundred churches and killed tens of thousands of Coptic Christians who aren't allowed to have any regular jobs there except trash sanitation and other things that are seen as unclean. Yeah, you don't just pay a tax. You live as a in a subcaste. So here is a Sneeko, and then we'll go to a couple of imams in English, and we have them in subtitles as well. And then I'll get into the Quran itself that Sneeko hopes you don't go look up for yourself. He just kept saying, boomer slop, that's not in the Quran. Oh, yeah. And I'd say, well, Islam invaded for 700 years into Europe and enslaved tens of millions, you know, and killed people and took millions of women out of Spain alone, 2 million. And he's like, nope, not true. Nope. It's all historical facts. But he's targeting young kids that think it's radical and cool to wear a jib on their head and, you know, run around saying, Durka Durka Muhammad Jihad. So let's go ahead and play Sneeko.
1: Oh, you said you said you want to deport him now. You scared of me individually?
0: I am scared of being a cuck and laying down to people that declare their superiority and their supremacy over me. And you are following Orthodox Islam and are openly announcing we will dominate you, we will control you. So you follow the Quran, do you believe?
1: Well, let's talk about the clip I said.
0: Let's be specific about what I said. Head chopped off? Which way is it? It's in the Quran. I pay the tax, I convert to Islam, or my head's chopped off. Which one is it?
1: It doesn't say that. You said you read the Quran twice. It doesn't say that
0: I can
1: anywhere.
0: Show you 1,000 imams reading the hadiths of the Quran. No, there's three things.
1: Hadiths are not in the Quran. You clearly haven't read it if you think hadiths are in the Quran. So because you don't know about Islam, let's talk about
0: Muslim scholars. Saying Islam doesn't say you convert or you pay the tax or your head gets cut off.
1: Absolutely not. Absolutely not. So let's talk about what I said because you don't know about Islam.
0: Hey, everybody, take clips of this and then show 50 imams saying it and then show the hadiths and show the Quran.
2: Again, jizya, we start saying like this, like that. There's no need. And just to clarify as well, yes, jizya is taken from the non-Muslims. We take the jizya from the non-Muslims, the combatants, the enemies of Allah and His Rasul, sallallahu alayhi wasallam, in exchange. And when we say like tax, it's not like a council tax or road tax that you're paying. You understand? And I'll get to that point as well, is we're taking in exchange for your blood, for your life. Do you understand? We're taking it in exchange for your blood, for your life. This is mentioned by the commentators of the Quran as well, the Mufassirin, they've explained, the fuqaha have gone into detail. And why are we taking this? Is because you are a rebellion. You are rebellious against Allah and His Rasul sallallahu alayhi wa sallam. And because we have mercy, Islam has mercy, we're saying you pay the jizya. And again, we don't want to get into the discussion of how much and, you know, how much is stipulated, and the fuqaha have explained this. But when you give the jizya to the imam, the commander of the mujahideen, or whoever's in charge at the time, then what we are guaranteeing you is a protection for yourself, for your property, for your family, for your children, and also we will fight off or fend off the enemy that attacks you. Let me give you an example. In 2024, last year, just in the year 2024, Islamophobia, the rise of attacks against the Muslims in just that 1 year, rose to approximately 73%. You understand? You pay road tax, you pay council tax, you pay this tax, bin tax, all these taxes, and they still
0: call. No, hit pause. I don't want to hear more of this guy wearing a nightgown who's on welfare and does nothing. Probably married to 10 people and, you know, total scum. Looks like a total pervert, doesn't he? And he was like, what is, Steve kept saying, what is Sharia law? And I said, it is the law of Islam that is carried out by the imams that you pay the tax to. And the Mujahideen. He's like, nope, that's not what it is. I'm literally telling him chapter and verse. Let's go to the next imam. Here it is.
3: In the Quran, chapter number 9, verse number 29, Allah subhanahu wa ta'ala orders the Muslims to kill the Christians, Jews. And if they do not surrender, then they have to pay jizya. Jizya is basically protection money.
0: I'm going to read the subtitles here. When you face a polytheist, believes in multiple gods, enemy, you should give him three options.
3: In the Quran, chapter number 9.
0: Now, let's go back. When you face a polytheist enemy, you should give him three options. They must convert to Islam or pay the jizya poll tax, or else you should seek the help of Allah and fight them. You should fight them even if they do not fight you. That means kill them. Seek the help of Allah and fight them. Let the scholars hear this. You should seek the help of Allah and fight them. Only when they fight you. No, when they refuse to convert to Islam. You take the women for slavery. And refuse to pay the jizya. Jizya. In such a case, it is meaningless to let them keep enjoying their life in this world. What's that mean? Kill them. Eating from the subsistence bestowed by Allah, yet disobeying him. No! Against their will, we shall subjugate them to the rule of Allah without forcing them to convert to Islam. Okay, and that's enough of that. I can play literally hundreds more. Here's Reuters. Convert, pay tax, or die, Islamic State warns Christians. And they murdered him, and now the new Al-Qaeda leader's done that. Okay, there you go. Here's Forbes. Islamic State warns Christians, convert, pay tax, or leave or die. Okay? That's why all the 50-something countries, they're all Muslim, 99%. Convert, pay tax, or die, Islamic State warns Christians in Iraq. Newsweek. Iraqi Christians flee after the issue of Mosul ultimatum. Here's the Quran 9:5, often known as the sword verse, reads the Quran. And when the sacred months have passed, then kill the polytheists whenever you find them and capture them and besiege them and sit and wait for them at every place of ambush. But if they should repent, establish prayer, and give zakah, let them go on their way. Indeed, Allah is forgiving and merciful. We ask Grok about it. You can also ask ChatGPT. If you want, you just go to the bookstore. You don't have to buy it. Just go open it to Quran 9:25. 9:29. Quran 2:256 and others, and it all says it right here. Fight them, kill them. They have three choices: convert, pay the jizya, or die. Slay the unbelievers whenever you find them. Quran 2:191. Quran 3:28. Muslims must not take the infidels as friends. Quran 3:85. Any religion other than Islam is not acceptable. Quran 5:33. Maim and crucify the infidels if they criticize Islam. Quran 8:12. Terrorize and behead those who believe in scriptures other than the Quran. Oh, they always say, oh, we're Christians. We believe in you. Oh, we love Jesus. Quran 8:60. Muslims must master all weapons to terrorize infidels. Quran 8:65. Believers are stupid. Unbelievers are stupid. Muslims are urged to fight them. Quran 9:5. When the opportunity arises, kill the infidels whenever you find them. Want to keep going? Quran 9:30. The Jews and Christians are perverts. Fight them. Quran 9:123. Make war on infidels. Live in your neighborhood. Quran 2:2.19. Punish the unbelievers with garments of fire, hooked iron rods, boiling water, melt their skins and bellies. We mean to read some more here for you a little bit? Oh, well, Sneeko said none of that's true. Old Sneeko. Let's play this video. An Afghan man, this is new, buys a 10-year-old girl as his third wife after murdering his two previous underage wives for dishonoring his Muslim family by disobeying and failing to please their owner, sexually, of course. As his third wife, the girl endured years of torture, rape, and unimaginable abuse until she finally managed to escape. The chilling story is featured in a documentary, Worth 50 Sheep, which recounts the brave tale of Sabria and her struggle for survival in Afghanistan before the Taliban came to power. I could show you hundreds of these. You know, they show you. It's in, of course, we have here also one of the new big leaders of the opposition to the globalists in the UK, on Joe Rogan, with British politician Rupert Lowe. I want to get on the show, by the way, explaining facts out of Pakistan and other places. But it's all over. And I see these articles every day. Look at this woman. This is Jamie Carney, an American living in Europe who participates in pro-Palestinian protests. She has just become another victim of brutal murder committed by a third-world Muslim invader. She posted romantic text messages between herself and her now killer. In the post, she wrote, "The most kind, emotionally intelligent, and self-aware person I've ever known," referring to him as Lub in Arabic, while he was living in taxpayer-funded housing in Ireland. He then killed her. Let's go ahead and just show part of the documentary with his third 10-year-old wife. He killed the other two. Let's play that. I was only 10 years old when I was a 50-year-old man. He made me pregnant four times and abused me all the time. He was killed his other two wives. I was afraid he would kill me, too. You have to be very careful and keep your address secret. If you want to avoid any harm to come, now the state comes and gets you. If you want to avoid it, you must promise not to ever leave her alone. And it just goes on and on. Okay, let's go ahead and play Rupert Lowe on Joe Rogan Clip 35.
4: A woman, if she accuses in Pakistan a man of rape, she has to have four male witnesses who actually have to witness and swear that they've seen her being penetrated by the rapist. And you've actually got women in prison because if she can't prove that she's been raped under those rules, then she can be sent to prison. And there are many women languishing in Pakistani prisons for that very reason. And this is the sort of extraordinary cultural oil and water which just doesn't mix, Joe.
5: Well, it's also the mental gymnastics that you have to accept that as a part of Britain. And because you're progressive is really crazy. It just shows how these ideologies, these cult-like ideologies, can completely defy logic, completely defy common sense, and just you have a set of rules that you're supposed to adhere to. You, if you deviate from those rules, you're a racist. You don't want to be a racist, right? Then everyone's welcome.
4: As you say, it's honor killings, it's tribal.
5: Yeah.
4: It's your first loyalty is to your tribe and your family, not to your host country who's actually got their own laws. There are all sorts of hadith rulings which they can use to justify it. I mean, for instance, if they rape a white girl, that doesn't count in their view of life as adultery. So they are effectively taught that a girl who doesn't dress as they would dress is meat to be abused, and they have these extraordinary sort of cultural views.
5: You see, that are completely
4: incompatible, in my view, with a society like ours, where, you know, we are a matriarchal society which respects women. I think we have grown to respect women. Obviously, they've now got an omnipotent position within our society, certainly in the UK. I'm sure it's true here too, and quite right. They play a part in our society. They're a very, very important part of everything. But again, under the Islamic code, I think that the Muslims are frightened of female sexuality. It's all there. And as you know, you get FGM, female genital mutilation. So, these, These cultures, I think, Joe, and to your point, are just incompatible unless you have a very strong government which basically protects its
0: All right, let's stop there. We're live right now. When we post all this on X as clips from the show later and Rumble and the Alex Jones Show live.com, we'll put the full thing out. It's powerful. We're going to come back and get Osmond Gold's take on the Sneeko debate and a little bit more, and then I'm going to move out of this. I mean, I could go for hours showing Quran quotes, and then you've got all the hadiths that they use as well. And he would just play games like, oh, you just had hadiths with the Quran. No, I didn't say that. I said hadiths and the Quran. It's just, it was all little games trying to deceive the kafir, the infidel. And that's what the Quran teaches. You just go read it for yourself. It's unbelievable. How to deceive us, how to take our women, how we're all slaves, how they can put our women in sex slavery because they're not Islamic. Muslims are brazenly ripping down American flags across New York City right now. We'll get to more of that next hour. But before we do that, I'm fighting the globalist. I'm fighting the Israel First trying to take over. I'm fighting the Islamicist. I'm fighting big tech, the crazy mad scientist of the Great Reset. We are battling for humanity in the West and classical liberalism. That's Thomas Jefferson. He wouldn't recognize a liberal today. He'd call them tyrants. Crazy people who love Islam, by the way, because it's anti-Western. We need your support. If you don't back this operation with word-of-mouth prayer and buying the products, you're crazy. Because we're fighting all together here, and we're having a big effect, and these products are incredibly good. So the new big sale that ends tomorrow, this only happens once a month now, there's a one-week period where there's, with the sweepstakes, every order you put in to win the sweepstakes for a super off-road vehicle, super American sports car, they're all American. These are all souped up, badass, brand new, $20,000 cash. But that last week, you get put in to win potentially both, so it doubles your chances. Nobody's won both yet. And you get put in more, 250 entries, usually just five entries for every purchase. In this one week, 250 entries to win, and it's usually people that do it at this key time that win. So now is the time to buy stuff at thealexjonesstore.com. And what is there? We've got the collectible fundraising pure silver coin minted here in America that's got the Jerusalem cross in 1776, United States of America, 250 years old. On one side, on the other, the American Eagle and the American flag, America 250. It's a fundraiser for operation. It's a memento. It's historic. It's key to get that. Makes a great gift as well. And we have the new shower filters, highest rated, cutting out all the garbage, in stock right now, discounted from $130 to $99 for the general folks. Everybody that's a VIP, $69. Incredible. You won't buy that anywhere near this. It's a great deal at $100. And you absorb stuff through your lungs and skin. It's so important to not just drink filtered water, but to also get these filters. They're all at thealexjonesstore.com. Everybody should be a VIP, and you are literally funding your own defense against tyranny, and there's some great new t-shirts as well, like that one we'll be telling you about.
6: For example, on InfoWars, one of his most famous statements was saying that tap water is turning the frogs gay and will turn you gay too. First off, gay people are awesome. I don't think that's a problem at all. And secondly, if you notice at the end of that video, he advertises water filters.
0: Now, you remember for decades I exposed how bad the water supply was, and they'd have David Hogg make fun of me and say it was a scam, and so what if the frogs are gay from the chemicals or trans or become hermaphroditic? Well, that's because their populations collapse and they go extinct, dummy.
6: He advertises water filters. Interesting.
0: It's the same thing with humans. Our fertility is being crushed. Our cancer rates are off the charts, and it's because of all the garbage in the food, all the garbage in the water, everything that's happening in our environment, and water is what 70% or more of our bodies are made of. 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It is a no-brainer. 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

0: want to go to some of the responses to the Sneeko situation. We're going to shift gears into a bunch of news on the border, deportation, what's happening there with Trump. Got a special guest joining us, Brian Morello. But right now, let's go ahead and go to a clip of Nick Fuentes talking about the Great Awakening of Islam.
1: Big day of content. I did the Alex Jones show today, and we talked a lot about the latest drama. We talked about the left-wing Muslim thing, all that stuff. But I think the real highlight was when Alex Jones debated Sneeko. This is when you remember he's the best to ever do it. This is when you remember Alex Jones is the greatest of all time. Did you see the Alex Jones total crusade 2.0 against Sneeko? Muslims just love getting destroyed. They have an appetite for it. I saw Muhammad Hijab. That's a real name, by the way, not a joke. That's his name, right? Muhammad Hijab, who's one of Sneeko's brown clown friends, he goes on Twitter talking about the World Cup game. He goes, I'd rather lose honorably than win dishonorably. And I want to say, Wolves, you lose wars, you lose soccer games, you lose debates. That's all you do is lose. Honorably, dishonorably. You're in luck. Wow, it's like your lucky day because you're going to get a lot of losing. You must love Israel because that's all they do is win, destroy you. And they go, I'd rather lose honorably than win. Okay, here you go. Here's one L after another. Here's one L in the World Cup. Here's one L in the war. Here's another L at the hands of Alex Jones. And it was delicious. Alex Jones was singing total destruction of Islam and brown clowns. And I love this energy. We basically need the Islamophobia of Alex Jones and the anti-Semitism of the Groypers.
0: All right, here's Asmund Gold responding to some of what happened yesterday. Here it is.
2: We're talking like about
3: we love our Somalis. We love our Muslims, too. Oh, they so good. Oh, they so sweet. I'm going to stab your daughter at the mall. Woo! Going to stab your son, your wife. And then the police chief is going to say, we love our Somalis. We love our Muslims, too. Oh, they so good. Oh, they so sweet.
4: You don't hate me. Our country is dominated by Jewish
0: Christian. I'm a Christian American nationalist, and white people are demonized by the left, by the Red Green Alliance, by Israel and everybody, and I'm sick of it. White people are 7% of the world population. Anglo-Saxons are like 2%.
4: There's no point in this.
0: I am sick of being run over.
4: Okay.
0: And everybody that's declared war on us, I'm saying, okay, then.
4: You think I declared war on you?
0: And you want to declare
4: war? You think I declared war?
0: Israel? I don't care if you're a Muslim. I don't care if you're a Chinese.
4: You want a crusade? Now you.
5: Well, I think it's obvious. I mean, if you look at what the inability of the court in Hawaii.
6: Developments years before they happen.
5: With any.
6: On the
5: reason
6: Alex
5: why
6: Jones show.
5: And their challenge.
0: Well, the U.S. hit over 170 targets overnight in Iran. The Bushehr nuclear power plant, large parts of it got blown up. So we've got all of that unfolding. And you saw Trump 2 days ago at NATO say, yeah, the ceasefire is over. They're never going to make a deal. They're scum. They're liars. They never said they made a deal. They had an outline that never got agreed to. And I know the U.S. isn't going to agree to what Iran wants. They want all of our military bases gone. They wanted $500 billion. They got down to $300 billion. They want control of the Strait of Hormuz, be able to charge a fee. And so the neocons go, well, let's just keep bombing them. Well, they'll just keep the Strait of Hormuz closed, and that'll continue to destroy the economy. And the numbers are in. Inflation, record growth since the 70s. We haven't had this bad since the late 70s. You have housing prices at all-time highs as interest rates go up.
5: To either come up with a reason why
0: higher, but sales are real low. What's that called? Stagflation. I mean, this is bad. This is Trump's recovery getting derailed. So we'll continue to track that as it unfolds. But I wanted to get Brianna Morello on, great reporter, Pentagon correspondent. She's also hosted some of our great shows here like American Journal, to just give us her take on the State of the Union, what's happening in the Trump administration, the midterms coming up. And then she really has a lot of sources in DHS. What is happening with deportations? You know, we've been told by the outgoing head of the Border Patrol on this show months ago, he also told Congress this, that they've killed internal enforcement, basically, and they've been putting in a lot of Democrat former operatives back in, and we're even seeing more cross-border stuff. It's gone down from 96% reduction to about 90%. So things have really softened, but now they say they've scaled it back up to 10,000 a week. Is that even true? And we have the new head of DHS in some controversy about that, Mark Wayne Mullen. So we've got all of that information and some other big stories that she's working on as well. Some of these are exclusive. So, Brianna Morello, great to have you with us. Brianna Morello on X. Wow, just crazy times. But first, I value your overall 35,000-foot view and the sense of things that you're getting at the Pentagon, the sense of things you're getting at the White House, just the sense of what's happening in Trump land.
7: Yeah, well, thank you for having me, Alex. I think a lot of people are kind of scratching their heads these days and wondering what's going on themselves in the administration. It seems to be a bit chaotic. One day we're going to war with Iran. The next day we're hearing that there's a peace deal being worked through. And so I think a lot of people really don't know where we're going with all of this. And obviously many of the president's closest allies are a little upset by it. And we've seen them openly, obviously, come out and talk about it, but privately there are other individuals who are also talking about it. I mean, the war in Iran, obviously not good for the presidency at all. And we were doing so well previously, and it's all gone pretty much to hell since then. And it's really upsetting to see. So again, it's a bit of a back and forth, and it's just so exhausting to continue to follow whether we're bombing, we're striking Iran or not. So I think that in itself is a big issue. But it also is starting to feel like a little bit of a deflection. And when I'm talking about deflection, I'm talking about mass deportations. That was the commitment that was drawn out by the Trump administration. And they told us, listen, we are going to deport all of the illegals that were brought in by the Biden regime. And so far, we don't have any of that. And it's quite frustrating to sit back and watch. And members of this administration are fired up. I'm getting phone calls left and right, nonstop. The other day, for hours, my phones were blowing up with people so upset about what's going on right now. We were promised mass deportation. It doesn't look to be happening at all. The numbers that are being pushed out there don't seem to be legitimate at all either. DHS pumped out that number, 10,000 ICE arrests in 5 days. Now, that sounds great. But the reality of it is that number was pumped out when people started openly criticizing DHS, like myself and like other people, Nick Sorter obviously going out there as well and publicly going after Mark Wayne Mullen about all of this. My sources on the ground say things really shifted once Mark Wayne Mullen took over at DHS. Now, they don't know why, but Mark Wayne Mullen is not making any friends over at DHS. It's completely changed up the strategy behind mass deportations.
0: And this is exactly what the former head of the Border Patrol warned of on this show a couple months ago, and he says that's coming from Trump, that Trump has made this decision. So I see a lot of the Republicans and a lot of the America Firsters rightfully getting pissed, but they tend to be blaming the secretary, and I'm not giving him cover there, but at the end of the day, it's like blaming J.D. Vance that he can't get a peace deal with Iran. When J.D. Vance was against the war, he's volunteered to go try to fix it, and then Rubio, who was for it, hides in the shadows, and they have the neocons blaming Vance. It's crazy.
7: Yeah, you could say that. I mean, the reality of it is I think President Trump is being handed bad information by people who obviously have private interest in not carrying through with the mass deportations or not allowing the government to get involved in detaining these illegal aliens. And what I'm referring to there is a New York Times article, which is factually true. The New York Times reported just a few days ago that 7 of the 11 recently purchased detention facilities have now there's an effort to get rid of them. So that's 7 of the 11. It cost us about $700 million taxpayers just that to acquire those facilities. And this was a big one because the administration people, key players in the administration, were looking to pull away the private prisons, the ones who are occupying all the ICE detention facilities, and now make the government be the ones to hold these ICE detainees. And the purpose of that was because these private prison groups are charging a massive amount of money, a significant amount that's like five times higher than what you normally would have to pay to hold someone. And so the idea was to save the taxpayers a lot of cash, a lot of money, by pulling this out of the private sector and allowing the government to now take over. So the big, beautiful bill allocated billions of dollars towards this. And the New York Times coming out now saying that 7 of the 11 warehouses that were just recently purchased in the last year, they're now looking to get rid of them. And that happened under Mark Wayne Mullen. So I asked a lot of significant questions. I asked the White House about that for their perspective. The White House twice did not respond to me. I then reached out to DHS on a total of 3 times about that story. And they're not denying the report. In fact, they're just trying to deflect. They go over the numbers of how many individuals they claim have been deported from the United States. But those numbers don't track. I can't find any legitimacy behind those numbers. And it's not just me who's scratching my head wondering, where the heck are you getting these numbers from? It's also the watchdog groups. The Oversight Project just filed a lawsuit yesterday against DHS. Now, they've made several attempts, I believe a total of 7 attempts, to acquire some information in regards to those deportation figures they keep floating out there. Unfortunately, DHS has not responded to those FOIA requests, and it's been months now. Unfortunately, they're just trying to figure out, where are you getting these numbers from? Because my sources inside of ICE, inside of DHS, are telling me this is not true, what they're floating out there. The number you're seeing on your screen right now, I keep getting this quote continuously thrown my way. I keep asking, how many arrests? Let's just go with the ICE arrests specifically. How many ICE arrests have been made under Mark Wayne Mullen? And this is what DHS sends me back. It's a word salad. And in that word salad, all it says is it conflates the numbers under Kristi Noem and the numbers under him, and then they're pushing those numbers out there. But it doesn't highlight my specific question that I've asked repeatedly. What are the number of arrests that have taken place, the ICE arrests specifically, just ICE, I'm not talking about the border apprehensions, just ICE, since Mark Wayne Mullen has taken over? He's been in office now as secretary for well over 100 days. You should be able to throw a figure at us, especially because he was the one who wanted to start putting out daily numbers. And all of a sudden now, we don't have anything. I was told repeatedly by the press secretary of DHS that they would get back to me with those figures, and they have not done so. So this seems to be the big issue here. Now, obviously, the White House doesn't want the base to know that we're no longer doing the mass deportations. And so they continue to put this figure out there all the time about the which we can't prove, which is a big number. It's an inflated number. DHS sources telling me that it doesn't have, it's not just ICE arrests that they're giving me, it's not just deportation numbers they're giving us, that they are also doing what the Obama regime did. They're conflating the numbers of border apprehensions with the arrest numbers as well from ICE, and they're giving you that bulk number because it looks impressive, but it's not authentic.
0: All right, stop right there, because this is such important work. You've been at the tip of the spear on this, and obviously you've been a Trump supporter in the past, so have I, but we have to call balls and strikes. It came out whenever they relieved Greg Bovino, however it was, 6 months ago or whenever it was. And then, you know, he's a team player. He likes Trump, so he didn't say anything for a while. And then he started going public a few months ago, and everything he said has now come out. They're bringing former Biden and Obama people in at the key positions, and that they now are shutting down all these big, giant warehouse facilities that cost tens of millions of dollars. They're now closing those. They basically ended internal enforcement. And then you've got Mullen out of one side of his mouth says, don't worry, we're more discreet. We've got kid gloves now. We're being politically correct. Mark Wayne Mullen. And you've got Politico articles, you know, basically praising him saying that out of one side of his mouth. Then out of the other, boy, they're going to really get tough. This guy's great. And we know from Bovino, who was the head of the Border Patrol, that no, this came from Trump, like everything does. Trump, it was.
5: Or in effect saying it will be.
0: Slow down some globalist stuff.
5: I think you're going to see the U.S. Supreme Court with the exact same.
0: He's the guy that killed the Epstein stuff. I said that first, later confirmed. That was my sources. He's the one that doesn't want the Crooks thing investigated anymore. That's been confirmed. He's the one that backed Patel not to look at any foreign involvement in the killing of Charlie Kirk. We first broke that, later confirmed. People in the cabinet meeting told me. So this is Trump. And this is really what the real Trump looks like. Some of the stuff's still good. But look at Iran. Look at all the flip-flopping. Look at him believing what Netanyahu told him. And look what it's doing to the economy. I mean, this is not good. And so I'm not defending Mark Wayne Mullen. I'm just simply saying he's doing what he's told. And I want you to speak to this because we know J.D. Vance came out at the time, 130-something days ago, don't do it. Joe Kent told him, Tulsi Gabbard, They're on the outs. Trump's even been criticizing him some. You know, if he fails, ha ha ha. The media has made it like it's all up to Vance. So he's against it. He volunteers to go man up and do it. It should be the Secretary of State. Rubio hides. He's the big neocon with the Israel Firsters endorsing him. GOP mega donor Ken Griffin says he'll back Rubio over Vance. So this is all happening right now. And so the good guys are thrown to the wolves. The bad guys just sit in the shadows. Can you speak to that? Because there's no doubt. Clearly, they're giving fake numbers. That's what we're getting from internal sources. And they won't give you the real numbers. So that right there takes this to real scandal level. It's one thing if they decide to back off, that's bad enough. But if they feed us horse manure and feed us fake statistics, then that is a big red line for me, Brianna Morello.
7: Yeah, no, it's a big red line for me, too. And that's the reason why I'm fired up and continue to ask. They need to file these requests for information, and I'll sue if they don't give it to me either. I mean, this is something that we need to get the answers to. It's your taxpayer dollars, and it's being pissed away by bad contracts, bad agreements, and obviously these private interest groups who are trying to step in and pull the administration in a different direction. And so I think this is really important. But, you know, you just talked about Iran. There was a lot of key players who were very much against the war in Iran, and as you just detailed, people trying to tell the president, don't get involved, don't get involved. But there are also people very close at the Pentagon, very high up at the Pentagon, who were slowly picked away because they were against the war in Iran. I mean, Alex, if you remember that story about those three so-called leakers at the Pentagon who were quickly terminated and had their whole information tossed out in the public sphere. Those individuals, I know at least two of them, have been since cleared since those accusations came out there that they were not the leakers. And so one must wonder, they were very much against the war in Iran. They were obviously very close to the secretary, Pete Hegseth. And so who would push them out? And that's a serious question that needs answering. Those men had their reputations publicly ruined, and they were dragged through the mud. They never, never were the leakers. And I knew exactly that they were not leakers. The moment the story came out, it was very clear, it was very obvious. They were very anti-Iran, going to war with Iran, and they were quickly picked off.
0: Well, let's be clear. We know who it was now because it came out, but it was just a little blip. It was the chairman of the Joint Chiefs authorized another general to leak that to the New York Times the week before, and they'd almost convinced Trump not to strike. So Israel struck first, and Netanyahu bragged 2 weeks ago to drag us in. So it was Raisin Kane, who is not pro-Iran, but said this is not really a good idea. And all they leaked was there's a low probability the mullahs will fall, they'll close the strait. Even the IDF told Trump that, but they couldn't meet with him. It was the Mossad, Ben-Gavir, their national security advisor, and Netanyahu told him that. Even Rubio, to cover his ass, said, no, Israel struck first, we had to, they were going to hit our bases. So Israel drug us into this. It was the chairman of the Joint Chiefs did that to try to get Trump to pay attention. And then I love how probably Hegseth used that to burn a couple people under him that he didn't like. I think that's what you're basically saying.
7: Well, I don't think Pete knew exactly. I think that he might have been given bad information by bad sources. I think there was people who were out for these three men to be tossed to the side because they were close friends. So I don't think Pete Hegseth had any bad intention going into that.
0: Sure, I meant the forces in there, the pro-Israel forces. Oh. Yeah. You're right.
7: Yeah. Well, that's the thing here. I mean, there's still individuals at the Pentagon who were working very close with Lloyd Austin under the Biden regime years. There's one individual who's still working there, too. And so it's frustrating to sit back and to watch all unravel. But they've been warned, and they've known about this for quite some time, that this was all taking place behind their backs. It's unfortunate, though, that they're not really making a permanent move here. We're going to continue to allow this to drag on rather than admit, okay, hold on a second. We got some really bad information, and now we need to correct all of this.
0: Well, that's right. There's no apologies to Tulsi Gabbard, no apologies to Joe Kent, no apology to all the Trump supporters who said, don't do it, Trump, it's a setup. Up a trap. Trump now has admitted that he wants out and it wasn't a good idea in many ways, but then he's still mad at people that told him up front. So I know you have incredible, I'm not just saying this to butter you up, everybody. She is a workhorse, and I got to watch her for, you know, 6 months at InfoWars. She just volunteered for that short period to do it. She didn't go because she wasn't happy. It was always supposed to be 2 months. It ended up being 6 months. Once we expand the network, we're obviously going to work with her, more teaching us and helping us go next level producer-wise. She used to do it at Fox, the most amazing producer I've ever seen. But I know some behind-the-scenes stuff, not just from you but others, the amount of sources, people you talk to every day, and what you do. So I think you, more than anybody, can give us the sense of what's the Pentagon thinking now 131 days in. What is the administration? I mean, I remember even mainstream news a couple months ago, Susie Wiles was leaking, we need to get out of this. It was hurting the economy and hurting the midterms. So there's a lot of people in the White House don't like this either. That's why J.D. Vance has come out and said, Israel, you know, you're lucky we're here. Trump has said, you know, quit trying to drag us into war, quit stopping ceasefires by hitting Lebanon. So we see Trump rhetorically making a lot of the right moves, but still continuing on down this path. What is the sense of this, and is there any off-ramp, or are we going to be still at war with Iran and the closed Strait of Hormuz in 2 years?
7: Yeah, I don't know. At the Pentagon, no one has spoken to me in regards to Iran as of right now, so I have not heard from anyone specifically on that front. The people who were very anti this are no longer at the Pentagon, so they're no longer in that space anymore. But I think the president's getting dragged through this, and he knows the economy was one of their best features in the Trump administration, and they know this, and it's been completely wrecked. And we're so tired of sitting back and listening to this administration go out there and say that they have all these economic wins. Yes, there are some economic wins that I love talking about, because I want to like kind of share some positivity in the sea of just negativity these days. But the reality of it is we had everything going for us at the very beginning, and everything was working out really well until this all kicked off and happened. So I think this administration is aware of that. It's just a matter of how do we get ourselves out of this without the president's ego being hurt. I think he's going to continue to drag us through this until he sees a way out where he doesn't have to have his ego hurt. The problem is he keeps going back and forth saying, you know, the Iranian regime wants to have these meetings with him. They're begging for peace talks. They're Islamic terrorists. They don't want to have peace, and they're okay with this being dragged on. So whether or not the president wants to now carry through with what he just done, what he started. I mean, the reality of this is, do you walk away from this now after you've just started this war, or you just completely annihilate these people? And that's a question the president has to ask himself, because again, we were told that all of this was being taken place for the future of this country, so that we don't have to worry about this looming threat. Well, if you're not going to annihilate them, then what are we actually doing here?
0: And let's be clear. The only way to completely annihilate them is biological weapons that are race-specific, and because they've got such a wide genetic background, it would probably kill billions of people in the race-specific studies we've looked at. You can do nuclear and turn it all into one big glowing crater, as Trump threatened, and quote, end their civilization forever, never to return, which Mark Levin and others were pushing. Do like President did at the end of World War II. Be like Harry Truman. Hit them with the A-bombs. There's that. That would turn the whole world against us. Pakistan says they'll hit Israel with nukes if that happens. North Korea says they will. You got Russia backstopping. I mean, there's really not an option with conventional bombs. I've explained this. 15 years, 7.6 million bombs. Vietnamese didn't give up. I would use Iran is an example even more dangerous than Vietnam not giving up. 90 million people encircled by mountains, an armed camp, 4,500 times bigger than Gaza. Israel, with our backing, couldn't take all of Gaza in 3 years. Now we've got talk of ground troops. Israel's pushing us going in. They won't go in. This is insane. This is crazy.
7: Yeah, no, it is. And the American people would never support boots on the ground. So I think the president knows that's completely off the table here. So I don't think that is something he will be pushed to. I mean, he knows it'd be over for him if he did just that. And with the midterms coming up, it's not looking good. It's not looking good at all. I think it's going to be an absolute slaughter, especially in the House for Republicans. The Senate's still kind of up in the air these days, but definitely in the House, it's not going to go well for them. I mean, I'm not advocating for any of this. I would have never advised them to go about doing this in the first place, but here we are. There needs to be a win for the president. I mean, at the end of the day, too, over a dozen Americans were killed in all of this. And so what's the justification behind this? We're to talk about, you know, making a safer world for Americans. Well, have we done just that? Most people would argue, no, that we're just kicking the can down the road so far. So, again, I don't know what information that they saw or they were given that justified this move. But, man, oh, man, do they have to come up with a plan quick to get out of this, because this is not looking good. And as we inch closer and closer to midterms, Americans are not motivated to go out there and vote Republican, because there's no difference between the Republican or Democratic Party these days.
0: And the cat turd type folks, people that aren't on X don't know who that is. I use him as an example of white pillars. Anything anybody in the administration does that's a neocon or is pro-Israel first, he just gets behind. And he doesn't, you know, people like him don't care that Trump now sounds just like I did 130-something days ago, admitting this was not a good idea, but still refusing to off-ramp because, quite frankly, Iran won't make a deal because they've got the cards. This is just a disaster. But now, clearly, this is going to kill us in the midterms, and then we're going to be blamed. They've already said, oh, we don't have any listeners, Alex Jones and Tucker Carlson, total crap, but we're going to make them lose. No, Israel first is why, and the Epstein cover-up is the main reason that we're going to lose the House and Senate, I predict, on the current trajectory. What do you say to that?
7: Yeah, I think we're going to lose because nothing has changed. What's changed in the last 2 years or since the president took over? I'd argue nothing has changed. We're pretty much sitting in the same place we were before. Maybe there's a couple of minor things that I think are great. You know, some manufacturing jobs are being brought back here to the United States. I did a story about a Chinese company that claimed to be bringing jobs forward. They're not. They're importing Chinese nationals and Hungarian nationals to work on their factory. So there's a lot of so-called wins. It sounds like wins, but when you look at the depths of all of this, it's not wins. I think right now we're in a lot of trouble. I don't have a direction to point Americans to right now to say this is the reason why you should vote for Republicans. The reality of it is you should vote for Republicans in the midterm so President Trump doesn't have to deal with the impeachment distraction. Yes, that's it. But there's nothing being done in the House or in the Senate to kind of, I guess, laminate the president's executive orders. They're not pushing forward any meaningful legislation. Can't even get voter ID passed either. So I don't know what to tell people. Is there a reason to vote in the midterms? I would say vote, yes, because if you don't vote, obviously the liberals are going to win this one. But I can't really give people an actual thing to vote for at this point.
0: Absolutely. You got to study each candidate. I wouldn't vote for a neocon over a Democrat, but vote for the good Republicans. Vote for the local ones and run yourselves. We've moved the needle so far. Now we know how corrupt things are. I did a long time ago, but the public really realizes how bad things are and things aren't moving quick enough. Not for me either, but still, we're in a better position than we were, you know, 10 years ago against the globalists, so we can't slit our wrists yet. I want to come back with a few more minutes with you and get your take on the Tyler Robinson, Charlie Kirk assassination trial and some of the insane developments and his boyfriend, Lance Twiggs, that video. We're going to air that just aired in court and get your take straight ahead with Brian Morello on Alex Jones. My fellow patriots, the first thing the globalists and the leftists do, they want to silence you. Is go after your merchant accounts. Go after your business payment systems. It's that simple. They try to cut off your ability to even receive money or make payments. It's globalist siege. It's globalist economic warfare. It's a globalist blockade, an embargo, sanctions against American populist patriots. For everyone that's been watching and listening to me for years, you've seen the attacks. You've seen the deplatforming. You've seen the court battles, the news articles, the demonization, the bogus default judgments. We even have FBI and CIA operatives on hidden camera talking about how their entire goal was to take me out of the knees by knocking out my ability to accept payments. And that model they used on me, they admit, is for all of you.
8: Alex Jones.
9: Yeah, so we were after him.
8: So with Alex Jones, and the goal with him was what, just to bankrupt him?
9: Pretty much.
0: Well, because of First United Payments and your support, they failed. And they failed because I had a processor with a backbone who loves America and believes in the free market. One who stands up for American justice and who didn't back down when they received threatening messages and pressure from other major institutions. If you are a conservative business owner, Google is watching you. Meta, Facebook is watching you. Amazon, all of the major big tech is watching you. If you think for one second that they are not orchestrating and coordinating their efforts behind the scenes to take you offline and out of business and render you harmless to the system and the machine, you are wrong. The question is not if, it's when Stripe, Shopify, PayPal, Square, they're all part of the same big tech machine. Consolidation, vertical integration, that is the goal of the BlackRock globalist system. Because once there's only one central system, they can bring in the universal credit score. This is the key to their entire panopticonic takeover plan in their own words. The head of BlackRock, Larry Fink, has been very clear. Once they have this system in place and they're close, they are going to shut down everybody that isn't part of their system. Even people that aren't political. 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And talk to a real human here in the good old U.S. of A by calling toll-free 877-899-1313. That's 877-899-1313. The tyrants are counting on us not to innovate. They're counting on us not to migrate to institutions and organizations that are pro-human just like us. This isn't some new company. I've been using them for almost a decade. They're already taking care of most of the patriots. 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These guys are patriots, and they're in our corner. 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They believe in the free market, and they understand this is 1776 2.0. 90% of it is information warfare and financial, and this is just as important as the right to self-defense and guns. You've got to be able to have your own business. 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And First United Payments is the tip of the spear. 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

0: front lines of the information war. It's Alex Jones.
1: And I just want to make this clear, because a small part of the audience, because I get your feedback and I care about your feedback, gets a little confused, and I don't mean this meanly. I just want to be 100% clear. The 20-30% of, it was almost 40% when this war started, that, well, it's patriotic, let's get behind it. I'd say maybe 40% of my audience was concerned, but at least tacitly said, hey, I don't like the mullahs. They'll fall in 4 days. Let's believe the hype. It'll be just like Midnight Hammer. This is no big deal. When all the dominoes were set up for this to be a total disaster. And I said, okay, watch and see what happens. And they're all like, you must be getting money from Qatar. You know, why aren't you patriotic? This is Trump. We should support him because it's Trump. And I'm like, no, he's been giving bad advice. People need to understand, I don't do what I do on air to be popular. My job is easy. What I do, the research.
2: That's right. That's right. Like it or not.
1: I believe it's the most accurate. And I'm not always right, but right a lot more than most people. In fact, people pretty much say I'm probably right more than anybody else. That's my goal. That's what I'm shooting for, because I want the truth. I figure you want the truth, so I'm out there looking for it. And I have a lot of guests on who have the best track records of being accurate. You want the truth, so I'm out there looking for it. And I have a lot of guests on who have the best track records of being accurate as well. And so I'm not.

0: And he was so good on that, I really believed in Trump. But once I saw them trying to go to full regime change last year, 13 months ago, I was like, oh, there's a good chance it's going to happen now. And then I got hit as a Qatari agent, an enemy of Trump. The surrogates all started attacking me for a year until Trump came out and said I was low IQ and a burnout and fried. And I didn't care that he said that. And then when I got more concerned with the war, the neocon said, look, he's mad because Trump called him a name like I'm in fifth grade. This isn't about me, folks. I got thick skin. This is about being right. And now we've been vindicated, and I'm not happy about that. I said, when this started 131 days ago, I said, I'll buy Dom Perignon champagne, which I do like every couple years when Trump wins or something. Done that a few times on air in 30 years. I will pop it on air if the mullah's full. I said that to Brianna in studio. We did a special Sunday show 2 days into it. And so that's where we are. But, I mean, the arrogance of the Ben Shapiros and the Mark Levins and others and Senator Cruz saying we're all a bunch of pro-jihadis, we're anti-Israel. I want to hit Tyler Robinson, but I wanted to finish up with this before we do that, Brian Morello. When they're so discredited, they destroyed the economy. They got us into a no-win war. They arguably have committed war crimes, blown up girls' schools and things. They have hurt our name around the world, and it's only getting started, and the Iranians know that, for a war of attrition that had been totally war-gamed by the Pentagon, and we knew this was going to happen, 90-plus percent chance. And I don't want these people to say they're sorry. I want the listeners to understand we should be pissed at the people that did this to America and the world economy and our recovery and then all the dangers that come with it. I mean, this is bad. And they somehow sit around and puff themselves up and say we're pro-Islam or something because we don't want to go in one of these other disastrous wars. And again, do we have 40-plus times the Muslims we had here before 9/11? We don't fight them over there to stop them coming here. We fight them over there and then ship them over here. Brionic, just putting bookends on that. There is no off-ramp. Trump says we're never going to have a deal, as you know, at NATO 2 days ago. And then he says that's just it. We'll obliterate them. They're not going to probably fall. And then now the repercussions are going to set in that economists have warned are already here. And we're talking about a global depression, Brianna. One-third of the world's fertilizer in the growing season never went out. We have mass shortages already here. I mean, this is a freaking disaster.
1: Yeah, it's a disaster when President Trump was trying to, as you alluded to before, was trying to, you know, say, I'm going to try to find a way out of this. I think a lot of people, the pro-Israel crowd, was really going after him. I mean, they weren't happy when he was trying to find an escape route on all of this. Obviously, it was a bad decision in the first place. So, you know, I think we have to pray for the president that he gets some type of intelligence and some type of heart and bravery to just stick it to the rest of them and tell them, no, we're getting out of this. And that's that. So it's obviously going to be something very embarrassing for him because obviously I don't know what the win would be, but I think it's important to just pray for President Trump that he gets the cojones to go out there and push back on all of this, because right now it's not looking good. I know there's a bunch of people. We see him on social media. Alex Bershowitz doing a good job going after some folks who are trying to criticize the president for going out there and trying to find an end to this war. I know it's not making a lot of the pro-Israel people happy, but at least he's trying.
0: Absolutely. I want to get your take on the trial, what your sources are saying. I've got a lot of sources close to the family, and we did play exclusively a clip with one of the reporters that's been covering this.
2: The courts are going to decide that
0: the
2: homosexuals have the same
0: all 10 of the family, and they're saying the official story you're hearing is not true. What you're being hearing,
3: yes, but for me, the answer will remain.
0: They didn't rat him out, but then they're all scared and won't say it on air, even though Elizabeth Lane, you know, has talked to them and other reporters have that I've talked to, and so I think they're in more danger not coming out with that. I'm not saying the official story is not true. There's a lot of anomalies, and then we've got this clip you sent me before we go to Lance Twiggs. And that video they just played that the judge had heavily edited, what is it we're not allowed to see from the furry tranny friend? Charlie Kirk's family is infuriated. They have not seen all the evidence being presented before the judge. Moments ago, their attorney spoke in court. Let's play that clip. I want to get your breakdown on this.
4: We appreciate the court is trying to balance here, but the Kirk family's waited 10 months for this hearing. And they have a right to be here, and they have a right to hear the evidence. They have a right to see and feel what's going on in this courtroom, just like, and they want to understand, Judge, what you are viewing. They want to see the evidence. And we understand you have to balance, but at a minimum, this courtroom needs to be open for the evidence to be displayed openly in this courtroom.

0: courtroom for them to see it. The Utah Constitution gives them the right to be here, and to be here and not to see the evidence, what's the point of being here? We ask you to let the evidence be seen in the courtroom, please.
1: And let's talk about what that evidence is, because I've talked to high-level TPUSA, and they're saying, they're like, you wait, we're not at liberty to say, but you wait till they see it all. Well, yeah, they usually at pretrial show what their main case is going to be. They don't have to show it all, but Brianna, what's going on here?
2: Okay, so just for everyone to understand, too, because a lot of people were getting really fired up on social media when I was posting about this, the hearing that's happening today, and it's been going for 5 days in total, it's supposed to just show that there's enough evidence to charge Tyler Robinson with. That's it. So you're going to get a little bit of a dribble of information being put out there, but you're not going to get all of the details. And so I'm not a fan of this. I know I was talking to Mayor Rudy Giuliani, who's obviously was a very well-known...
3: I will not like it.
2: He wasn't very happy about this either, because normally this would
3: like the whole idea
2: like this. It would take place for a couple of hours, and then the judges say, okay, there's enough here to charge him. And again, it's not beyond a reasonable doubt that we're talking about charging him here. You just have to show that there's a connection, and it validates the charges being initiated. So the fact that it took 10 months to get to this, and it's a five-day hearing, is absolutely absurd. I understand why the family is upset. I understand why they're fired up. They should be able to look at all the evidence to make sure that they're confident heading into this criminal trial, if this is the person that did murder their son, their husband, and obviously their father. And so this is something that's really gut-wrenching to watch play out amongst the American people. And we're trying to dissect everything that's happening here, but you're not getting all the information. Again, that will come out during the criminal trial. So keep that in the back of your mind. Now, as you heard there, they're trying to make the argument, and so is this attorney who represents the media. They were also trying to make the argument for transparency in the court. And the judge is allowing some pieces of information dribble out there, but not everything. And so just keep that in the back of your mind. But there was a lot of concerning things that did play out in court over these last few days that is worth paying attention to. You know, we were playing the footage. They were playing the footage. They allowed the public to see this, the footage regarding Tyler Robinson allegedly being on the college campus prior to the shooting. Now, they allege that he was there and he went in and out. You see that his car might be there. Again, I don't see the license plate number, so I can't confirm if it's his vehicle, but they're alleging that it's his car. They're also alleging that he's walking around the campus. The footage itself obviously isn't clear as day, but you could probably tell from, if you were to analyze his body and compare it to the footage, maybe you could tell it's him. Then he has this limp. This is the fourth time, I believe, he made it back to the campus, if I'm not mistaken. He's limping around. This is what the prosecution alleges. He had the weapon.
1: And it does look like something's in his pants. The barrel. Yeah. Let me just say this about AI. If you are going to use AI, and I'm not saying the feds have done this, but there's been a lot of weird stuff and a lot of anomalies, and it doesn't add up. The trick to get around AI is you make an AI video that is always going to have a signature on it, and other AI can tell. Most people can, though it's getting better. You shoot video of the video screen, and then that will tell AI or humans that it's real. If it's good enough to trick a human, then AI can't tell because it's real video of video. That's clearly what they just showed. Show it again of him going up and down the stairs. Clearly a cell phone in the wrong aspect ratio, like everybody does, my pet peeve.
2: Well, we're shooting just keep in mind, being played on a screen in the courthouse.
1: I understand, so they're shooting it off that. But what I'm saying is, now when we see that, exactly, but now that we're seeing this, we can't tell, we can't run it through an AI system because we're just shooting it off a screen. I think if the court is going to play this stuff, they need to release the files. Go ahead.
2: Yeah, and this is why I'm not a fan of hearings like this, because I want to hear from his attorneys. I want to hear from his legal team. I want his legal team to do the forensics behind all of this and let us know if this is legitimate or not. If the criminal defense attorneys believe that this has been altered in any way, I mean, they're going to raise it, and they have been raising it. They've been questioning certain video images that were supposed to be brought forward as evidence, whether they were zoomed in or circled. They were going back and forth to say this has been edited and this should not be shown in court. So if they get their hands on the metadata behind this footage, I'm sure they could track it down whether or not it's authentic or not. So that's something I look forward to seeing in criminal court play out. But again, this is the problem here, because you're seeing this, it's like a mini trial when it's not supposed to be this way. This is the evidence we have. This is what we're going to bring forward. And do we have enough to charge a judge? Okay, we do. Here's the criminal court. Oh, this is when the case is going to be. So this is the problem that's so frustrating. Sure. I want to hear from him. I want to hear from his attorneys. I want to hear what's going on here. I want to hear why he was on the campus in the first place. Was he interested? Because during this too, while they're playing this, the witness ends up letting it slip in one sentence, says, that I believe when he comes out of the garage and he makes his way onto the campus, that he made contact with a Turning Point USA employee. Now, we don't know what that means. This could just be that Tyler Robinson saw someone who worked for Turning Point, wanted to see when Charlie was going to be up there speaking, and may have asked. But if you're going to let something like that drop out there, I want to hear specifically, is this person going to be a witness? Obviously, I think they will be. But what was the interaction? Because just letting that drop out there is what has a lot of people, don't trust the government, scratching their head and wondering what's going on here. So yes, there needs to be more transparency here. And that's what the family's calling on. Listen, I think the family is being tortured here by having to sit through all of this and listen to it and not get a further explanation. And so they should be able to get all of the information brought forward. And it's not fair to do to them. I mean, normally, we spare the victim's family in these cases by letting a grand jury decide if there's enough evidence here to justify charges. We don't do all of this. And so obviously this is Utah that's prosecuting this, and so it's different in that state, but we've got to do better.
1: Well, shifting gears, there's a lot of other anomalies. Now they found, they keep calling it a bullet, they found a full 556-223 shell casing with a bullet. They found an entire round. They, you know, they found that, not just a bullet. And they're now saying, oh, maybe somebody, you know, cycled their gun at law enforcement on another rooftop, meaning they had people with guns up when all this went down. And just all of this, and it just, it's very bizarre. Cash Patel did not want them to look at the 10 pro-trannies and trannies in the 3 days before. 3 days before two of them, 2 days before two, and then three the day before, or six, saying he will be dead tomorrow. Then a bunch of them celebrated, see, we told you he'd be dead. And you got all this other weirdness, and then Cash Patel told high-level TPUSA that told me, when they asked him, well, we're not looking at that because we wouldn't probably be able to convict them. Well, so what? If you've got them saying he talked to them and said, I'm going to kill him, then that's total proof. Why is that not being looked at? And will the defense bring those people up? Something's going on here. And then Cash Patel and that big argument saying Trump's authorized me. We're not looking at any foreign involvement that they picked up pings of. Kent didn't say it was Israel. Everybody said it was that. He didn't say that. So, I mean, I've got a bunch of questions here.
2: Yeah, well, I'm sure the defense also has a lot of questions. I'm sure that's going to be brought forward in this criminal trial. And again, this is why this should have been quick. I mean, the fact that they waited 10 months to have this hearing is insane to me, Alex. So all of these questions that you're circulating, that will be called into question. I mean, I'm pretty sure the defense team is going to want to go through all of this and figure this out and sift through the information. And again, it's all quite strange. Yesterday it came out in court that there was a towel apparently left beside the rifle that was abandoned in the forest that they were claiming belonged to Tyler Robinson. And the towel had the DNA of both, obviously, Tyler Robinson, and also had the DNA of his tranny lover, who you see in the video is apparently now dressed like a man. So I don't know if this is a tranny anymore at this point. It's all quite confusing. But if there's the DNA, and again, it's not 100% because they kind of let that float out there that this might be his DNA. Just say it. Is it 100% his DNA? You should know these things.
1: That's right. Well, here's the bigger problem. I'm not a gunsmith, but I'm a gun aficionado, and I've put together 308s and 30-odd sixes many times. And I can tell you right now, you don't disassemble one in a couple minutes, and you don't take those type of scopes off. You can do it with a red dot, but you don't take a regular telescopic scope off and then slap it back on, and then it's shooting within, you know, 6, 8, 9, 10 inches a foot of where you're aiming at 150 yards. Every time you take those off, you got to bolt them back on, you got to bore sight it, or with a laser, then you got to start shooting and walking in. And usually in five or six shells, I shoot, okay, it's 8 inches off, a foot off. And you got to, okay, click, click, click, click, click, click, walk it in, boom, okay, now it's 3 inches off. And then you click, and I can, you know, at 150 yards, I can shoot the same hole if there's not a bunch of wind. The point is, that don't add up. I'm sorry. It is ridiculous that if they're right that he is assembled it up there, and put the scope on it because he had it.
2: Yeah. I mean, I'm not an expert, Alex, on the issue, so I want to hear what they have to say about it. I mean, obviously,
1: well, I've had Green Berets and Navy SEALs on, and they'll, anybody that knows about deer hunting, even deer hunters, you ever take a telescopic scope off and slap it back on and it shoots anywhere on the paper? No. It doesn't work that way. Now, a red dot, you can slap it on and it pretty much will. I'm telling you. If they said it was a red dot, I'd believe it. It doesn't happen. Brianna, thank you so much. You're really kicking ass. And your news site, we love it. Independent News. My eyes are going out. Absolutely. Independentnewsroom.com. Absolutely. Independentnewsroom.com and Brianna Morello on X. Join us again soon, and thank you so much.
2: Thank you as always, Alex.
1: All right. I want to go to the boyfriend, the furry, the whatever it is. And now the judge had this edited and won't say why. But so this is edited, and I'm going to air some of this into the next hour. And then I'm going to shift gears into all the other news. And there is a lot of it. Dealing with election fraud, dealing with the stealing of the mayoral race and what Spencer Pratt is saying. And then we've got the big flock camera deep dive of the tyranny of these things and how humans are using them to abuse people, stalk people, police arrest innocent people. It's crazy. That's all coming up. But let's start getting into some of this video of Lance Twiggs, the 22-year-old man that Tyler Robinson was reportedly shacked up with and taking a bunch of drugs with. And they told him it's a good, young, nice man, couldn't do it in the photos. I'm not saying he's guilty, folks. I'm just saying, and then you look at him in the court, it looks like a whacked-out mind control victim or something, wearing his trans flag necktie. So here's the video.
3: This meeting is to use your statement here instead of your testimony at a preliminary hearing. You understand that?
4: Mm-hmm.
3: Okay, so in order to do that, I need to place you under oath and also give you an admonition about false statements, okay? First, you do solemnly swear or affirm that the evidence you shall give in this issue shall be the truth, the whole truth, and nothing but the truth. So help you God.
4: Yes.
3: I also need to notify you that you are notified the statements you are about to make may be presented to a magistrate or a judge in lieu of your sworn testimony at a preliminary examination. Any false statement you make and that you do not believe to be true may subject you to criminal punishment as a Class A misdemeanor. You understand that?
4: Yes.
3: It potentially could be used as for punishment as a higher offense as obstruction of justice. In addition, I just want to make sure that our recording here is clear that you've also been given a federal agreement and a state agreement granting you immunity from prosecution for materials that you discuss now. Do you understand that?
4: Mm-hmm.
3: Okay. First, we're going to cover some of the things that you've already talked about, but to make it as part of this record. First, what's your name?
4: Full name with middle name or just first and last?
3: First and last is fine.
4: Okay. My name is Lance Twiggs.
3: Lance Twiggs. Do you know Tyler Robinson?
1: My name's Candy.
4: Yeah, I do.
3: And this is the same Tyler Robinson that's been charged with the shooting of Charlie Kirk?
4: Yes.
3: And would you say when you first met Tyler?
4: I think it was 2023. I've known him longer than that, though. That was, I think, the first time I met him in person.
3: Okay. And will you describe your relationship with Tyler, Tyler when I first met him,
4: I didn't know him super well. He was just a new roommate, so I knew he knew my friend group, and I knew he liked playing games, but that's about it when we first, like, when he first moved in.
3: Okay. Before we go on, I realized my mic was muted at the outset. Was yours on? Your microphone?
5: No, I think
3: okay. I'm going to repeat those admonitions just to make sure we got it recorded. Okay, so, again, I placed you under oath. Just to make a record, I'm going to do it again. You do solemnly swear that the evidence you shall give in this issue shall be the truth, the whole truth, and nothing but the truth, so help you God.
4: Yes.
3: And again, I'm going to give you the false statement. Admission.
5: Sorry, hold on. If they're saying that it's echoing, so I think
4: this one's mic is on.
5: Okay, sorry.
3: Okay, you're not on my mic. That's fine.
5: Okay.
3: Okay, so we should be good. All right. Is that mic on?
5: Yes.
3: Okay. Great. All right. Okay. Sorry about that interruption. All right. So you said when you first met, you were roommates?
4: Yeah.
3: Okay. And then at some point, your relationship progressed to something more than just roommates. Is that right?
4: Mm-hmm.
3: When was that?
4: I think we started dating 2 or 3 months after we moved in.
3: Okay. And where did you live at that time?
4: St. George, in an apartment complex.
3: And is that apartment the same place you lived when on September 10th?
4: Yes.
3: When you lived there with Tyler, were you in the same room? Did you live in the same room or different rooms?
4: Separate rooms.
3: And at that time, let's say September of 2025, what were you doing with your life? Were you working, school?
4: I was working. I was doing like bathtub and shower repair and stuff in new construction.
3: Okay. How about Tyler?
4: I think he was both working. I think he was working for an electrician company then, and he was also in a trade school for being a, I don't know, higher, like, ranking electrician. I'm not sure how the trade system works for that.
3: Okay.
4: But yeah, I think he was both.
3: What was his typical work day like?
4: I think he'd leave around 7, generally, and get back around 3 to 4, depending on, like, where the job was and how long it was for the day. And then on certain days of the week during school, like, semesters, you would then later in the day, I think around 5 or 6, go to school. Okay. So, yeah.
3: Okay. Let's jump to September 10th. Did he spend the night in the apartment the night of September 9th into September 10th?
4: Yeah, he did. Yes.
3: Do you know when he left the apartment on September 10th?
4: I don't know an exact time. I just know he left early. I heard him leaving, and he just said he had a, like...
1: This guy is just a total mindless zombie. We got a few clips that might be interesting coming up, but this is just unwatchable. These just out-of-control zombies. They just think they're so cool, and it's just unspeakably disgusting. And what we know is that the left wanted Charlie dead, and we know the left celebrated his death all over the country. And because of all the weirdness by the FBI and everything, it's all turned into Trump or Israel killing him. And I don't know what the truth is. This whole thing is a giant whodunit, and at the middle of it is that weird lizard creature who just looks like MK Ultra to the max, and then the boyfriend looks even creepier. I mean, God help us, ladies and gentlemen. But do I believe he could have killed him? Yes. Do I believe he did it with that rifle? Do I believe a 30-06 bullet didn't go through his throat? No. So all I know is the official story's BS. Hour number 3, massive news straight ahead.
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0: hell, to the dark of the deep range, and into the deep strange. Come at the hour, come at the caravan to midnight, DEFCON 1, live from space. Good evening, ladies and gentlemen, this is John Wells speaking, John B. Lancelot Wells, if you will. Just kidding. Here we are, Thursday night, 9 July 2026, and another full evening ahead. And it begins, well, it's already begun. Across America, enormous data centers, yes, data centers again, rising out of the ground at a pace never seen before, never seen anything like it before. They consume staggering amounts of land, electricity, and water, require entire power plants to keep them online. And in some communities, families are being told that parts of their property are being taken to make room for these expanding complexes. What was once somebody's yard is rapidly becoming the backbone of an AI-driven world. Every civilization is ultimately shaped by the infrastructure it builds. Roads determine commerce, railroads reshape economies, electrical grids transform industry. Communications networks redefine society. Whoever owns and controls those systems influences the direction of a nation for generations. The investment comes first, then capability follows. We usually don't recognize the full purpose until the system has become part of our everyday lives, and by then, well, it's already part of the landscape. In other words, it's too late. Let's take a look at where things stand tonight. Construction continues at a remarkable pace as hyperscale data centers spread across the U.S., bringing unprecedented demand for electricity and water, and computing power to support the next generation of artificial intelligence. The Middle East, yawn, remains on edge following another round of military strikes involving Iran, keeping the region at a heightened state of uncertainty as governments weigh their next moves. Immigration, birthright, citizenship continue moving through the legal system following recent Supreme Court action, while renewed discussion surrounding constitutional authority is once again finding its way into the national conversation. Political attention is steadily shifting toward coming term elections as campaigns organize and messaging evolves. Both parties positioning themselves for what promises to be their defining contest. None of this is happening in a vacuum. Joining us tonight is returning guest Dave Hodges, founder and host of The Common Sense Show. Dave has spent many years following the intersection of technology with national security and geopolitics, ASTIC policy. Pretty amazing. We're going to examine the extraordinary build-out of centers across America, the instability surrounding Iran, the road to the midterm elections, and the constitutional battle unfolding over birthright citizenship, as President Trump calls on the Supreme Court to reconsider its ruling. Each of these stories touches a different part of our daily lives. Taken together, they leave us with the unmistakable sense that the cage bars are moving a little closer, and the space to live, work, speak, choose freely feels just a little smaller than it did day before yesterday. None of us can solve every problem we see unfolding around us, but every one of us can choose where we place our attention, invest our time, and how involved we become in our own communities. Strong families build neighborhoods. Strong neighborhoods build strong counties. Strong counties build strong states. That's where freedom has always found its greatest protection. As these institutions grow larger, our local communities become even more important. Knowing your neighbor, your sheriff, knowing your county commissioners, know the people making the decisions closest to your home, because that's where the citizens still have the greatest opportunity to be heard. Can anyone argue? Our Constitution was never written on the assumption that every answer would come from Washington. It recognizes that good government begins much closer to home, as in county by county, community by community, where every citizen demand a voice and accept the responsibility that comes with it. So, make yourself comfortable, get a favorite beverage by, sit back and strap in, and spend the next couple of hours with us as we follow the threads connecting technology, government, global conflict, and the changing landscape of American life. I think that's the most eloquent and least threatening way to put it. This is Caravan at Midnight. And The Shrinking Cage is coming up next with Dave Hodges. Thank you very much for making this program possible. Information not easily available most anywhere else. It's a good thing our tentacles are long. No, not like the octopus, more like a multi-head vacuum cleaner that just sucks up information. Big download awaits. So, stand by. Here it comes.
1: John B. wants you to know about a very special product called Camalicious. 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
5: 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We have a story up on Tsarizm right now about Zelensky, President Zelensky of Ukraine, who wants a lot of things. He wants a lot of things from Europe. He wants to join NATO. He wants to be part of the EU. He wants Patriot missile technology. Of course, that technology goes to the highest bidder, so it'll be directly sent to the Israelis and the Chinese for sure, because they're going to cut back. Anyway, fascinating. The Russians are angry about all the pressure they're receiving and are threatening to lash out against Europe. So stay with EM. We'll keep you know. Go to CDM.press. Put us in your daily scan. Global news without the globalist band. Thank you.

The information and opinions expressed on this program are those of our guests or the host. They are not necessarily those of station owners, operators or staff of any source of transmission. This is Caravan to Midnight, DEFCON 1. Tonight, the Shrinking Cage. 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

0: tell you. So there's a picture of a Fort Worth cop. She's kind of a thick lady in her police uniform. Looks like if she packs in any tighter, we might have a blivet on our hands. Go over to some streeters talking about how they can be arrested if they hurt anybody's feelings or say anything deemed offensive by the usual, you know, gay crowd, tranny crowd. It's just crazy. You know, one of the things that I'm going to bring up with them, because things have just, you know, it's going to slide and slide and slide, and these ridiculous stories are going to continue to come out until it changes, which it will at some point. So there's no point in getting jacked up about it because it's just the way of things now. This has been long in the making. You know, ladies and gentlemen, people need to hear that over and over again on the one hand, and on the other hand, they do need to hear it because a lot of this, well, how this is coming from, it's been coming for a long time. It's been coming for a long time. And I can tell you that for anybody new to Graham, those of you who have been with us for a long time may have heard this story maybe more than once, but all the way back to when I was a little kid, a couple of guys got married at the Meadowbrook Methodist Church. And I called up there one day, 2-3 years later, and asked them, is this the church where, you know, a gay couple can get married? And she put the phone down. So apparently they did not enter that to get out, but that did happen. And then, of course, eventually the years go by and the United Methodist Church sits and is now what the World Methodist Church and the United Methodist Church, they split almost 50-50. And so does Presbyterian Church, and this is a lot of years ago. This is 20 years ago that started happening. But it was very, very quiet. So all these things have a beginning, a middle, and an end. And then we start over, I guess, because there seems to be no fixing it. And the reason it seems there is no fixing it is that we continue to relax. Do you know? This is not an opportunity to talk about Nucleo, and yet it is. Really, including during the video prologue, I mentioned that, once again, the rescue and the result, that's what we're looking for. The maintenance is not much to enjoy there. The maintenance, it's just, we want, we want, we want it. We want to feel better. We want to be in better shape. We want to be nutritionalized down to the cellular level. And we are feeling raggy, so we get into Nucleo Boost. We start feeling better, and then some people quit. They just quit, and they come back. You know, because it's the maintenance. Nobody wants to do the maintenance. Well, we have to. That's all there is to it. We have to maintain our cars, our motorcycles, even our skateboards, right? Got to do a little maintenance here and there, but what about the most outrageously complicated and most excellent machine you know of, meaning the human body? What about that? How about a little maintenance of that? You don't have to get into any hard workouts and, this workout's killing me. You don't have to do that. It's good for you to do that, but you don't want to jump into a workout regimen without getting ready for it. And even if all you're going to do is just walk maybe a mile this way and come back a quarter mile, it's not that far. It's really not. You're going to need to be nutritionally optimized so that what you're doing by way of exercise will actually translate into results. Otherwise, instead of exercise, it just becomes labor. And labor will wear you out. Exercise will build you up. I repeat, labor will wear you out. Okay? So get that stuff into your body as soon as you can. We made it for you. We've got ours. We want you to have yours. Particularly considering that there are so many things happening right now that are deeply disturbing. One of them, just for example, oh yeah, there's a murder here and another idiot, illegal immigrant comes and kills somebody else. And that's going on all over the country and probably 90% of it isn't even reported. Why? Well, because the leftist socialists, who like to call themselves liberals, but are anything but, well, they don't want their policies to be seen in a bad light. Well, your policy's already in a bad light. Well, we don't have to put them on display. That's our job. We'll put them on display. You go ahead and hide as best you can, all 300 pounds of you. And I'm talking about the girls here. It's just It's absolutely astounding. So this is something that constitutes a pretty bright blip on the radar scope, and that is the merging of the U.S. military with the military of the State of Israel. Would someone explain to me why this seems like a good idea, or has all this denial actually come home to roost? Oh, no, all things that are said about the poor little State of Israel, because they just want a homeland, you know, that whole 6 million thing and stuff. Okay, that's fine. If that's your story and you're sticking with it, then you go right on ahead. But fact is, we don't have any business merging our militaries with any state. Freestanding country like that? Really? Why don't we merge our military with Albania? Right? It's a bulwark to the terrible Russia. Oh, I got a better idea. Better still. Let's merge our military with Ukraine. And that way, we can get a really, really hot war going with Mother Russia. I mean, this is just stupid. And when you look at you don't know what you were talking about. You're not privy to those meetings. No, but I see the results of those meetings, and so do you. So how smart are people? What's really running them? Is it really the devil himself? Good chance that's who's ultimately behind all of this. But really merging our military with the State of Israel so that we can keep what? Keep those losses high for blood and treasure to defend you. How much blood and treasure did that little state take from people in Palestine? Because remember, this was declared a state in 1948. Well, what was it for them? Well, it wasn't the State of Israel. And oh, no, they're going to get mad at me. No, they're going to come at me, you know, whatever. Something's going to come at you no matter what you do, including a heart condition if you indulge in much sloth, right? In the meantime, we're having to go round and round again in a so-called Supreme Court. I'm telling you, these people, there are several of them. I thought Barrett was going to be okay. I think she's a phony. I care for Justice Roberts at all. He has the same creepy smile on his face in every photograph. There's something wrong with that, you know? And then there's Sotomayor and Ketanji Brown Jackson, who refused to define a woman. What is a moron like that doing on the Supreme Court? What do they mean? I think it's funny. Birthright citizenship is a miscarriage of justice. Get it? All right. President Trump said on Wednesday that he'll ask the Supreme Court for a rehearing on birthright citizenship after seeing signs and billboards along the U.S. southern border and in Mexico advertising birthright citizenship. Quote, signs and billboards have been put up all over our southern border and Mexico advertising birthright citizenship with deliveries starting at $4,000. Deliveries. Deliver that baby for $4,000, no problem. Likewise, oh, maybe USAID will be sitting there with a fistful of pesos to cover that $4,000. You know, it's going to be a lot of pesos. The exchange rate's pretty bad, but they'll be there with that money. On the way, it's your money. Likewise, similar signs going up all over our country. Billions of dollars will be illegally made by this scam, with citizenship going to anyone willing to pay. President Trump wrote this on Truth Social. Quote, it'll be by far the number one way of becoming a citizen, and the entire family will be allowed to follow. Not sustainable. Nobody saw this coming. American citizenship is not safe. Many of us saw this coming. Back to his quote, in fact, that is a crime, and therefore the Supreme Court's ruling is wrong. It's more than that. It's treason. It's treason against the United States. They know that these ruder cultures outbreed us. Oh, we only, let's see, back in the 90s, wasn't it 2.5 children per couple or 3.5 children per couple? I think that must have been the 80s. 0.5 children, really? Yeah, a case could be made for it. 0.5ers go over to the left side of the line of grass. So what makes it so right for all these people to come from all over the world, come to America, because America will welcome all these huddled masses? We're full. We don't need any more huddled masses. Because eventually, because they're knockers in their own country, they come here so they can hack it. Well, not all of them, no, but let's say just half of them. That would be bad enough, and you know there's more than that. Well, they cannot hack it any better here than elsewhere. They go on subsidies and so forth, and yes, some of them are very nice, but that's got nothing to do with national sovereignty. How nice the invaders are, they're still invaders. Oh, we want to go. We want to stay. We want to stay here. Okay, what's the matter with your own country? Well, you know, the dinero is not too good or whatever the reason is. But the other part of the reason is deliberate infiltration. Because I'm going to say it again. This country is experiencing the very same thing that eventually collapsed South Africa, reduced it from a top-tier country to a free-for-all run by savages and nothing but. Don't say that about them. I did, and I'll say it again. They're savages. Period. Look at what they do each other. When they're not busy taking out white people, they turn on each other. I don't know what's a turn on about hacking people with large knives, but these people really get into it. Oh, none of them. No, not all of them, but enough of them to make it look like all of them are doing it. Oh, let's bring them over. Yeah, let's get them to assimilate. Keep bringing these Muslims in here that despise Christianity, despise the name of Jesus, despise any of us who believe in Jesus, despise Christians generally. But no, give them a chance. Give them a chance to do work. I'm just asking questions. Give them a chance to do what? You don't give anybody a chance to kill you, and certainly you don't give an invitation to kill you, abuse wives, abuse your daughters, and then maybe dispatch them to that point beyond the veil known as death. No, that's what we're looking at. You talk about an existential threat. It's not China or Mother Russia. China couldn't take one hit on that whole thing. That population would go nuts. It'd be in Tiananmen Square on steroids and cocaine. Be insane. They're not going to absorb a nuclear hit from anybody. That is a bluff. They'll threaten to destroy other countries like Taiwan, maybe even Japan. They got Hong Kong, didn't they? Gave it up without a whimper. So we're going to have to become more people. Our yes is going to have to be yes, and our no is going to have to be no, and that's just the way it's going to have to be. Remember what it says in the Bible, be either hot or cold, but if you are neither, I will spit you out of my mouth. I think that can apply to a number of things. Well, get ready for the Common Sense Show, man. Mr. Dave Hodges is in the wings and ready to take his hour upon the stage. This is Karen the Midnight. Thank you very much for being here. Please stand by.
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0: 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Naked people do not resist. When your personal information is compromised, people, banking information, etc., you not feel the breeze, but you are providing the full...
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0: they decide to get married.
1: Okay, let's get this party really started. Dave Hodges is on the bridge, host and founder of the Common Sense Show. His platform is centered on exposing threats to American liberties and national sovereignty. He brings a diverse background in education, mental health, and coaching to his program. And he pursues investigative journalism with a unique analytical lens. The Common Sense Show has earned a top spot of podcasts globally in the top half a percent, according to Listen Notes, through exhaustive research, and may I say courageous reporting. Dave Hodges seeks to uncover hidden forces shaping America's future and pass those findings on to us. So let's talk to him again. He comes back to us from the 1st of April this year, episode 2727. And here we are on 2794, so let's let it rip. With Mr. Dave Hodges. Welcome back, Dave. Great to have you on tonight. How you doing?
0: Well,

0: or a colony on Mars. You cannot merge with your top weapons. I mean, do you think you're always going to be in alliance with your allies? I mean, do people get divorced? Do friendships break up? This is insanity. And the reason it's being done, it's Netanyahu's idea. He's taking credit for it because he sees the sentiment in America seeing him for the genocidal leader that he is, and we think we're spending too much money, and that's a public consensus. We don't want to use our ground troops to fight Israel's wars with our kids coming home in body bags. So if he marries the militaries, he doesn't have to worry about funding.
1: You think there's any stopping this? Because I can't imagine everybody's happy with this in D.C., starting with the president. I don't know. I mean, who would facilitate this, I wonder? Because I don't know.
0: Let me give a disclaimer, okay, before I jump into this statement I'm going to make. My grandmother's maiden name was Freiburg, and a German refugee to America by the way of England. So people can dispense with the anti-Semitic claims. I'm an eighth Jewish. So anyway, let's get into this whole scenario here. Is it going to pass? It looks like it's going to pass. This merger is proposed in Section 224 of the National Defense Authorization Act, which right now, conveniently and for political purposes, is lying dormant until after the midterms, and then I'm sure then they'll vote on it. Now, preemptively, Thomas Massie and Ro Khanna reached across the aisle to each other and says, hey, we got to block this. This is insanity. And they tried to get an amendment, this amendment, thrown out. And they couldn't even get a hearing on it. And I can tell you why. And this is the part where I had to give my I'm not anti-Semitic disclaimer. The members of Congress, the House and the Senate, 94% of them, are on the payroll for AIPAC, which is the unregistered, which is illegal, foreign lobbying group representing Israel. 94% of our Congress, John, is on the payroll of Israel.
2: So well, that's what you put the academic arguments on their
0: dual
2: side.
0: Dual citizenship.
2: They will not receive
0: corporate donations.
2: Benefits.
0: Limits. And fill Congress with people like lawyers.
2: They not any more special than
0: teachers, accountants, psychologists, custodians, people that have to budget and have to watch every dime they spend and truly care about people and put them on term limits before they can be corrupted. This is the answer for our question, or our republic is not going to survive.
1: Yeah, you know, and I'll tell you, it gets a little old apologizing and preloading our statements about that crummy little state that's as illegal as a $3 bill. Oh, I'm not anti-Semitic. Of course I'm not anti-Semitic. Jesus was a Semite. He spoke Aramaic. If you mean anti-Zionist, I am a big-time anti-Zionist. I've read their papers. I've read their Theodore Herzl's. I've read his first, 1897, the first Zionist Congress. I've read that stuff. I would bet that probably 97% of the people listening right now, although they are interested, they're probably not interested enough to go back and look at that stuff because it's boring. And then they think, because they've been, many of them have been conditioned to think, it doesn't make any difference. That was then, this is now. This is kind of a new deal. No, it's not. You remember Godfather 3, wasn't it? Where that old boy, Luke Casey, I think it was, said, we have rules. Mm-hmm. We have very old rules. Well, these mugs have got some pretty old rules, too. In fact, they go back over 2,000 years. So, you know, having to tiptoe around the precious little state of Israel, who tells us, come on, we're going to go blow up Iran. You coming with us? Because if you're not coming with us, we're going on our own. It's like, yeah, we're in, so here we go. Now, I cannot pretend to know what's going on behind the scenes. I don't know. But then, we're trying to make a deal with Turkey, get things calmed down there, and the state of Israel doesn't like that. So, I mean, it's just tempting to say, you know what? You mugs are on your own. You're on your own. Figure it out or go away. I mean, at what point do we draw the line and just go, listen, we're not getting pulled into your jackpot. You're costing us too much money. You're costing us

0: of lives of our people. What are we doing here? Yes, I'm suggesting we... Well, what do you think, Dave? Should we go a little more isolationist, maybe?
1: I think we need to adopt the attitude that we're going to be friends with people who are friends back to us. We need to be in a reciprocal relationship. I made a list the other day, you know, and maybe I'm guilty because I supported Israel just about every war they fought except the 12-day war. But then I started looking at things, okay? I can't say they're involved in the Kennedy assassination, but there's a lot of smoke to that fire. Kennedy refused to let them have anything to do with nuclear weapons, and he got killed. And in comes Johnson, and the transfer starts. In fact, when Kennedy was killed, Johnson said, LBJ said, you know, Israel lost a good ally in John Kennedy, but they got a better one with me. And that was really true. He was a consummate Zionist. And then you had the Liberty incident. They knew they were attacking an American ship. There's no question about it. They circled it for several minutes. They saw the flags. They knew the ship was unarmed, and yet they attacked us. And this is the kind of thing that friends don't do to friends. And I believe Israel's behind the assassination of Charlie Kirk for a lot of different reasons. I think there was inside help with TPUSA, and that's been fairly well documented. But I'll tell you this. Israel had every motive. Charlie got pulled into that meeting with Zionist donors at the Hamptons. They threatened him. He told people that I've talked to inside TPUSA that said he was afraid for his life. And what did Netanyahu do the day after the assassination? He says, I didn't do it. Wait a minute. No one said you did it. Why would you start announcing your innocence unless you got something to hide? And then I'm firmly in the belief system that Charlie was killed. There's more evidence to that that came out today. He was killed the same way that they killed the Hamas leaders, Israel did, and that was through electronic means. And it looked like Charlie had an exploding microphone, and there's evidence out today on that point. And I've been saying that all along. It wasn't a 30-06. Well, who executes people that way? Who gained control of TPUSA when Charlie died? Charlie was pulling away from Netanyahu. He criticized him publicly on the PBD podcast. Yet when he dies, all of a sudden TPUSA, you're anti-Semitic. Genesis 12:3, you must do what Israel says or you're not following God. And I want to say something to that. The Jewish people have a right to their religion. You can interpret the Old Testament all you want, but that is not my covenant. It's not the covenant of any Bible-believing Christian. Our covenant is with the crucifixion and resurrection of Jesus Christ so we can achieve eternal life. I owe Israel nothing. They are a nation like we're a nation. My covenant's with Jesus, period.
0: You know, I'd sharpen that a little bit more, David. I think that's pretty good. I think it's real good. But there's something more. And I invite people to look into this and satisfy themselves that I'm either right or wrong to themselves. But Israel is not who it says it is. Israel are all the nations that became independent nations in Europe. So there's this thing about Israel being a piece of real estate, and it's not. It's a people. And the ones that come out of Eastern Europe are definitely not Judahites. They say Jesus was a Jew. No, he wasn't. He was from the tribe of Judah. Big difference. So, it's not the truth. It seems ever more like this. The truth isn't what you say. It's how many people you can say it to. And if you get it said to enough people, you get a consensus, and it becomes truth, even though it's not. So, everybody's entitled to live. Everybody's entitled to do their own thing, have their own religion, whatever. But if you have to do that by deceiving the rest of the world into thinking you're something that you're not, well, I think we should examine the potential that this kind of deception has to damage civilization at large, Western civilization. I mean, who's facilitating this mass migration into Europe? Who's facilitating the mass migration into the United States? Well, it's that bunch that I refer to as the usual suspects, because this is wanted. They want to take the U.S. down. So I don't know. And I wouldn't put it past them actually setting off a little nuke of their own. Everybody, David, do you have any idea that Tehran, just the Tehran government, the IRGC and all that, now, do you have any idea that they did not have nuclear weapons, do not have nuclear weapons now? I'm thinking they do, but what do you think?
1: I don't know. I err on the side of what you just said, but we've been lied to so many times. I'm at a Phoenix Suns basketball game with my wife back when the first Gulf War started, and they stopped the game in the middle of the first quarter, and Bush came on the Jumbotron, and he said, "My greatest fear is a nuclear flash over an American city." Okay, well, let's ask Scott Ritter, a UN investigator, for weapons of mass destruction. Did you ever find anything, Scott? Well, no, you didn't, because it wasn't there. It was one big lie, and we've been lied into war by the Carlyle Group and people like that. Okay, I think it's the same thing going on here. And even if Iran launched a nuke, they would become a parking lot within an hour. So it's not in their best interest to do that. And I want to make another comparison here. Netanyahu came out yesterday and said, safest place for a Christian to be in the Middle East is in Israel. No, it's not. The crimes against Christians are going up exponentially, and the fastest growing Christian population in the Middle East is in Iran.
0: Why does this not surprise me? I mean, it seems like it's all a big dodge. It's all a misrepresentation. Again, get it into, and who controls mainstream media? Who controls the messaging?
1: By the way, NSPM number 7, National Security Presidential Memorandum 7. Are you familiar with that?
0: Not at this moment.
1: Trump signed that into law. It's like an executive order. It's not an executive order, but it carries the weight of one. And he goes through on this, and he lists our concern is with the growth of domestic terrorism. Hell, I think I'm back in 2010 listening to Obama. And he goes on to say things about we're not going to tolerate racism against races and colors and so forth and so on. And then they get real specific about how they express it, accusing Jews of dominating the media, being part of a world conspiracy for a new world order. Okay, well, I'll leave that last one alone for the moment. But if you look at who's running the media right now, look at Edelson. What does he control? Let's see, TikTok, HBO, CNN, Paramount. I could keep on going, but you get the idea. And who's running CBS now? Same people. And they're all TPUSA donors, by the way. And to say that Jewish people don't have a huge influence on the media is a lie. And you know, that part doesn't bother me, John. It's like, what do you do with your power? Do you promote good journalism? Are you the fifth... Are you the fifth voice in government here, or are you someone who has an agenda? And their agenda is Israel. Let me tell you how I know. We do shorts on TikTok off my show. We can't put anything up there that says anything negative about Israel or Netanyahu because we already got dinged. And what I said was not objectionable. I said, you don't bomb elementary schools in the middle of the day, regardless what's underneath the elementary school. If you have to bomb it at night when the kids aren't there. And I said, that is a war crime. Boop, I got dinged by TikTok for saying that.
0: Mm-hmm. Well, more and more people know about this. And you heard about the barcodes that the congressmen and senators have in D.C. there. And they'll, hey, if you'll vote on this legislation coming up that'll be favorable to the state of Israel, I'll make a donation to your campaign right now. Hold up their little QR code and scan it, and boom, the money's there in about 2 seconds.
1: Yeah, let me go. Let me revisit something I brought up, and it's about campaigns and elections, okay? And you just highlighted one of the major flaws. We are a nation now of the corporation, by the corporation, for the corporation, and the people are just in the way. And part of the corporate influence is through the Nation of Israel and the Zionist people. And they're not the only ones. Chinese do a good portion of this. Canadians do, too. So what we need to do with our elections is have publicly funded elections. You have a six-week campaign. You fund the qualified candidates equally. You allow no corporate donations of any type. You limit the individual donations that can be made so rich people can't buy the election. You do not allow any foreign influence whatsoever in an election. You have same-day voting, no voting machines, and same-day counting, just like they do in Florida.
2: And if we start for being married, if you are, or any heterosexual couple receives, they simply want corporate benefits.
1: Or at least vote for them.
2: The economic argument is really on their side.
1: Look at the LA election. Look at the city election in LA. You had the votes come in the last minute. 20,000 votes counted late, and every one of them was for a candidate that came from behind.
0: Yeah.
1: What are the odds? 20,000 to zero. And yet, nothing happens. President Trump, where are you, sir? Where's the DOJ? Why aren't you investigating?
0: David, I'm just guessing here, but I'm thinking that the system is so overwhelmed because when these people that President Trump brought in started looking at stuff, and these are, folks, these are just people. They have their things they wouldn't want the public to know about. They have their private lives, but, you know, because they're in those positions, they're going to have a spotlight on them. I think the reason that some of this information, we want to know the truth. I don't really think that the nation can withstand the truth of how corrupt this government has become. I just like, and nobody, and so I say nobody, a lot of people pay attention, but just when like that ridiculous woman, Nancy Pelosi, comes out and says, well, we're going to stop insider trading in Congress. I mean, how stupid.
1: Yeah, that's like Al Capone saying we're going to stop murders. you know what this sounds like, what you just said? Okay, you be Jack Nicholson, okay, and I'll be Tom Cruise. You want answers? You can't handle the truth. And you might be right on that, John. You might absolutely be right on that. I want the truth. You know, Shakespeare once said, well, heavens may fall, let the truth be known. And this is, we cannot fix this nation unless we fix our elections, we fix the campaigns, we get the corporations the hell out of it. The corporations now are recognized as being a person with the same rights as you and I, and this is why we don't matter. And that kind of leads us into data centers. I live in a state, and we're one of many states in the Southwest that's in real crisis. We have a 25-year water drought going on, severe drought, very severe. And now on top of that water issue, they're bringing in this is just unbelievable to me. They're bringing in all these data centers that are draining water even further. And we're reaching a point with the Hoover Dam where 35 feet with the Hoover Dam have not been able to transmit electricity or move water downstream. And the Glen Canyon Dam, which borders with Utah, they're in a very similar position. Lake Mead, that supplies a lot of water to Vegas and to Phoenix, is terrible condition. I've been publishing the photos on my website, and it's absolutely horrendous what we are looking at right now. And I look at this and I'm saying, what are we thinking? But see, this is what happens when you let the corporations run things. And Trump is letting it happen on his watch. He fired the entire Science and Technology Board, and he appointed all the Peter Thiel, Sam Altman cronies to be on this board. Big tech, the tech bros are running our country right now, and it's to the detriment of the people. It's just, it's unrestrained power.
0: You know, when we come back here, we got about a minute, so we can get started at least a little bit. But I'm wondering, what is all this computing power to be used for? The go-to, of course, is, well, surveillance, data collection on everything you do. Well, how much is enough? And I mean, and to what end? I mentioned earlier, well, in the video prologue.
1: I'll give a clue into the break. 666.
0: Yeah. I'm afraid it's unavoidable. I mean, there are cameras all over the place. As it is, everywhere. Out in the middle of nowhere, out in the sticks, where people go to get away from civilization. You got cameras out there even. So how much surveillance do they believe they really need? In other words, what is this really all about? If it's not surveillance, then what is it? Right? Okay. We'll be back with Dave Hodges, prosecuting with me, John B., tonight's program entitled The Shrinking Cage. Oh dear, a shrinking cage. We'll be right back. Thanks for being here. It's true. If you want something to go away, quit buying it, quit feeding it. The flip side to that coin is, if you want something to grow, nourish it. People are getting tired of feeding the big tech monster, because what they get in return is shadow banning, overt banning, or suspension on social media. Big tech and its derivatives also try to financially soft kill. This is when someone wants to buy something, but they are prevented from doing it because their payment repeatedly fails. And of course, when the gateways do work, we pay for this convenience with fees. So, don't feed the monster. If you want or have ever wanted to join Caravan to Midnight by card or any other payment service and found you could not process your membership, just send a check or money order to CTM, P.O. 141288, Dallas, Texas 75214. Include a legibly written email, a phone number in case we need to reach you, and as soon as we see that info, your membership is activated, and you help turn the monster against itself.

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0: now two of this exciting episode, and it is exciting, really is exciting times, of Caravan to Midnight. I tagged on DEFCON 1, Defense Condition 1, because we really are at war. We really are. And the thing is we visit the duration of this hour, and certainly the majority of it, excluding a break or two. We're at war against ourselves. I wonder if that's the idea, David.
1: It's divide and conquer.
0: Yeah.
1: If we fight with each other, then the tech bros and all the other elite get to have their way and we won't even notice. You know, with the things I talked about, you know, like ambient temperature of the data centers going up 5 degrees in the immediate area, draining the water. My electricity, for example, I live near where they put in data centers. My electricity rates went up 17% this year. And we got 65% of Americans that can't afford a $500 car repair bill. Total indifference to the welfare of people, but you don't see this on Fox News or CNN. We're being robbed blind. You know, Trump says, well, the country economically is doing real well. Our numbers overall, except for the debt, aren't too bad, except the money is not trickling down. It's going directly in the hands of the billionaires.
0: Yeah, it really looks more and more like one big bank job, doesn't it?
1: Yeah, it is.
0: Yeah.
1: It is. But here's the answer that the other side's given us, this classic Hegelian dialectic, problem, reaction, solution. Now we're seeing socialism being pressed all over the country. One-third of Americans in the poll said they'd vote for a socialist. But the problem is the same people that run our so-called republic today would be the same people running socialism. So nothing would change. The only thing that changes is when you go from what we have now to socialism is the body bag number increases.
0: Seems to be historically the case, doesn't it? And so, inevitably, the question is, well, what can we do about it? Sometimes I think quite a lot, and sometimes, I don't know, write it out, see how bad it goes, and figure it out. How do you prepare for something you don't really know what form the threat is going to take, and it looks like it's coming from within? But how do you prepare for that?
1: It is coming from within. All the conflicts we have are artificial constructs. One is you can rise up and have a revolution, and if enough people are ticked off, then you might have a chance of success, but at what cost? I don't think it's a good option. The other two are things I think we should consider. I already talked about the Toss the Mall movement and the election reforms, campaign reforms that we need to do. If voting can make it, but as long as there's voting machines, voting doesn't really matter too much. The right people win, and they run candidate New World Order 1 against candidate New World Order number 2. And then third thing is, this is where I think we could make hay. We go on a national strike. Look how Canada panicked during the COVID times when the truckers went on strike. They went ballistic. They broke all kinds of laws in punishing these guys. And the courts eventually reversed everything Trudeau did. But we could have the dock workers, the truck workers, and everybody just say, hey, we're not going to work. We're not going to participate in the system any longer. We're going to shut you down. And what are they going to do, build a fence around the country and call prison? The other side, would be powerless. And I do know this. They are afraid of us because there's rising discontent, and there's people saying we shouldn't be fighting against each other. Our real enemies are the minions in charge and the people behind them. And more people are waking up to that fact.
0: What do you make of the Supreme Court decision, particularly on birthright citizenship?
1: They must have got a hold of the Communist Manifesto and mistaken it for the Constitution. Nowhere in there does it say that you can game the system to get citizenship. Now, I'm going to make a disclaimer here, John. We brought people into this country, and a lot of them are okay people, and they were invited in. They were funded to come in, and they thought it was okay to come in. So I don't have a hatred for a lot of the immigrants, unless you're a criminal. If you're a criminal, you need to be dealt with. But if you're not a criminal, you know, it's really a dilemma because these people are victims as well. They were brought here because they're off-the-books workers. They don't require Social Security withdrawals from their employee, unemployment insurance, and are mistreated from a labor standpoint. They're going to complain to nobody. So they're ideal employees for the corporate structure, and they wanted to hear, and every president cooperates with this nonsense. Trump is really the first one to put down, and I think he gets an A on what he's trying to do here. But I don't want to see us take out our frustrations on immigrants who aren't lawbreakers, but I don't know what the answer is. I remember when they first came here, a lot of them, they were wearing Biden T-shirts. That's how orchestrated this was. And I have a hard time blaming people when they're told, yeah, the country wants you here, Joe Biden, the president. He wants you here. But we have 58 million people who are not legal citizens in this country. And that's what people in DHS tell me, and that's what Border Patrol is. It's 58 million is the estimate. We can't absorb that financially. So this is a real problem, and they're here for two reasons. One, to fatten the coffers of the industrials who can pay them below market wages and benefits, and the other one is to cheat on elections.
0: Absolutely. It's astounding, but it seems to be true. I think outrageous. The more outrageous it is, the less likely it is that people will believe their own eyes in some cases, we got a major investigation going now into H-1B and PERM, foreign labor visas. The Labor Department's Inspector General, Anthony Desposito, announced yesterday. And this investigation aims to take the most aggressive action against foreign labor fraud by an Inspector General this administration to further President Trump's goal to end foreign violence on American soil and return jobs to the American people. End foreign violence on American soil. Yeah.
1: When you have Israel, and you'd have a hard time convincing me this isn't true, assassinate a major political figure in Shikirk with impunity. When you have Congress bought and paid for under the control of Israel. When you have China doing all the mischief they're doing, and they basically own the Biden administration. Israel doesn't hold an exclusive monopoly over power over our government. We, again, have a government that does not give a flip about the American people. They say the right things at election time, and then they go back and do what they want. Look what Trump did. No, they're not going to fight any wars. We're going to get gas down to $2 a gallon. No foreign wars. Now, I do think I know how Trump is duped into this. I think I know how he's being controlled. And I think it's two things. One is after the second assassination attempt, I know he had a meeting with Kushner and a couple of Mossad characters, and they told him, this is what I've been told, we can protect you, because eventually if they don't even get you, they're going to get your family, and we can take care of that. So I think that's one element of control. And the other element of control is the one that's held presidents in check for a long time, and Israel can exercise what they call an option. If you don't do what we want with Iran, well, we'll just fire our nukes at them, and we have 400 nukes. And then, of course, you're inviting Russia and China, and you got a world war, and this holds presidents as hostage. And I think these are the two things that are holding Trump in place. You see, I think Trump really wants to be a president for the people. He wants to be George Washington II, the man who saved the nation, like George Washington when founded and got the nation going. But this is the best intentions. You know, the road to hell is paved with good intentions. And Biden was definitely controlled by Chinese, and Trump is definitely being controlled by Israel. Do you know about the Board of Peace?
0: The Board of Peace. I know of its existence or alleged existence, but no, other than that, I know nothing about it, frankly.
1: John, I'm afraid it's a little more than alleged. It's recognized by the World Economic Forum and also the National Security Council of the United Nations. And they are in charge of rebuild Gaza. And this is all part of the Greater Israel Pact. And this is something that it's no longer a conspiracy. Mike Huckabee, ambassador to Israel, former governor of Arkansas, presidential candidate, told Tucker Carlson in an interview, Israel has the right to control the entire Middle East. This is part of what this is about with Iran. And then, of course, Turkey's next. And you look at this and you're saying, we're supporting this. And we're going to be, I'm going to give you a breaking story here. A lot of people don't know, and I've talked about it on my channel. But my two best military sources are telling me that we're going into Iran with ground troops after the midterms between December and March with 60,000 troops. That's the popular number they hear. But they're not sure of the destination. One said I would bet on Kirk Island, but would stop the ballistic missiles. And Iran will throw those at us. They don't care what they do to their oil field. They're not going to let us have it. The casualties would be off the charts. Here we got Israel sitting back saying we're going to commit any ground troops. So effectively, we're serving the greater Israel pact, which the Board of Peace is behind. And we're going to be sacrificing our young men and women inside of Iran for the benefit of Israel. And not only did Mike Huckabee say that, listen to this.
2: The lawful argument.
1: Practices.
2: Maybe on their side.
1: Are satanic practices, occult, and so on.
2: The arguments against
1: and
2: them.
1: If you look deeply into people like Peter.
2: Are.
1: I'm just doing research on him now, and I don't want to say a whole lot until I can verify more. But to say he's an occultist would be a mild claim. And I believe this is a satanic New World Order. And if I look at my Bible, I'm saying we don't know when the tribulation will start. We're not supposed to ask, according to the Bible. But it says there will be signs, and you should watch for the signs and always be prepared. That's from the book of Revelation. I think it's Revelation 18, if I remember right. And I think this is where ultimately this is headed. And you asked me about the purpose of the data centers. It's twofold. One, they're using all the surveillance on us to train their AI, and it's a mass project. But the other thing is, too, is if the dollar collapses because of this new war we're starting up with Iran again, we'll go to a digital dollar. The tech bros will control it. Now you have social credit. You have 15-minute cities. But ultimately, what you have is with social credit, they can legislate out practical Christianity. They can take away the Constitution. You'll have totally corporate rule. And this is like, if you remember the movie Rollerball with James Caan, six corporations ran the world. I think this is the kind of world government they want to work towards. Now, at the end of the day, we win. Jesus comes back and rescues everything and stops it. But the Bible is very clear. This is devastating. The Bible says if Jesus didn't return, there'd be no flesh left alive. And it's interesting the word flesh being used. To me, that didn't mean a lot for a long time. But now that we're in the AI age, who's our biggest enemy? It could be AI, the data centers, no flesh left alive. Well, who's going to threaten the flesh? And that's where I'm coming from right now. I think this is biblical prophecy beginning to be unfolded.
0: So a pretty strong case could be made for it. There's nothing we can do about it. We can talk about it all we want, but we're really not going to affect any change, which, of course, will induce despondency into people who embrace that, because I believe there's always something that can be done, but not always. Sometimes things are just inevitable. You're going to crash. You can wish it away if you want to, but you're going to hit that wall, and you're going at it right now sideways. And I just wonder how far off we are from this. What do you think the next have you considered what the next visible move might be? Now, this is one here, this whole Iran conflict. That probably was going to happen no matter what on a long enough timeline, just because we've had problems with that government for a long time, ever since the Shah was deposed and the Ayatollah took over. But what do you think is the next shoe to drop here? Go ahead.
1: Well, I think an ongoing depopulation movement and a good-sized war, perhaps using tactical nukes if we're lucky and doesn't go full ICBMs, they need a drastic population reduction. Let's just look at the practicality of AI. AI is going to replace most jobs. Bill Gates says 90% of the jobs will be gone in 5 to 10 years. Okay, well, they say, well, we'll have universal basic income. Really? Let's look at the character of Peter Thiel. Let's look at Sam Altman. Let's look at those guys. Do they look like the kind of people that are going to reach out and support people in a decent standard of living who are doing nothing for them? No, they're going to look for a way to get rid of them. These people aren't Christians. They don't care about humanity. So I think war is one thing they're going to do. But I think there's another card to play. and Congress is giving us everything that we need to understand about this, and it's this fake disclosure movement. Now, I don't necessarily believe we're under any alien threat, but I do believe one will be manufactured, and we've talked about this forever with Project Bluebeam. But if the world could think there is a potential threat out there, that would hasten international cooperation for defense purposes. And I think COVID was a move along those lines to practice with how subservient you can make people be across national lines and work towards the same goal. I think it was a beta test on a small scale. And I think this is what we'll have. I mean, we had Anna Paulina Luna. She comes out. Oh, yeah. These people are extra dimensional. I remember she said that very clearly, but I can't tell you much more because it was given to me in a secret briefing that was classified. So they're setting the stage for alien involvement. Now, my personal view, again, comes from the Bible, Genesis 6, verse 4, the fallen angels. And the last line after that, before the speaking of the flood in Genesis, is, and they were there afterward. After what? After the flood. I believe DNA from the fallen angels survives. I think it permeates a lot of the world leadership today. Would I be surprised if we would be talking about the Rockefellers or the Rothschilds or people like that? No. But I think we're looking at a fallen angel threat that'll imitate aliens but not truly be extraterrestrial, you know, like they're from Alpha Centauri. I think they're demonic imitators. And I think that card's going to get played as well, too, to try to unify the world under one government.
0: Well, you know, people have talked about the flat Earth. People have talked about the hollow Earth. I put my money on the more likely of those two, which is a hollow Earth. I'm sure there's a lot of stuff going on underground. We know that there are huge cavernous areas under the Earth, and the military knows about a lot of them. They've even been confronted by things down in those caverns, and those stories disappear into the ether over the decades. But we've had plenty of indicators that there's stuff walking around down there, and it says right there in Scripture, the devil spends his time walking up and down in it. What does that mean? It means he's underground. So,
1: well, look at what they're finding with Antarctica. It validates what you're saying.
0: What is the latest on that? Do you have any updates on any recent discoveries where Antarctica is concerned? I'm ordering something off the menu. I was just curious if something comes to mind.
1: What really got my attention was right at the end of the Obama administration in December of 2016, John Kerry led a meeting with international types in Antarctica. And I thought that was bizarre. Why would you go to Antarctica of all places? Go to a beach and have fun. No, go to Antarctica and freeze your tail off. But I think they were dealing with entities there, and they had to be isolated out of the view of the press. And you can't fly over Antarctica. You can't take a boat to Antarctica. It's a totally restricted area, and the Nazis knew what they were dealing with when they started a colony there. And I think Admiral Byrd fully discovered him. When people get into the work of Admiral Byrd, he was not a nutcase. No. And Admiral Byrd was sent there with 40 ships. When he came back, he says, we better leave it alone.
0: What do you make of the Ukraine? And it's been said a few times now that we want to make a big new Israel out of Ukraine. Stick it right there between Europe to the east and Mother Russia to the west. Is that dead in the water, or you think that's still part of a plan to maybe move the state of Israel to what is currently known as the Ukraine? Any action on that? If there isn't, it's perfectly okay. I'm just wondering.
1: Well, I think it's the revitalization of the Nazis. If you look at a lot of the things that we have going on in the world here, you still have a strong Nazi influence. You just look at our own history. Who started NASA? Werner von Braun. What did he do? He hit England with V2 rockets, killed civilians, and so he earned the position as head of our space agency. And by the way, too, he had an interesting prediction. I talked to his secretary, Carol, good friends of Andy DeRiso. He used to be my news director, and he told her that there's going to be a fake alien invasion one day.
0: And lots of people will fall for it, I am sure. But then again, folks, there have been actual UFO swarms. I've mentioned this several times. The Battle of L.A. in 1942. What was it, 1,440 artillery rounds fired off at unidentifiable aircraft, something flying around over a major city, right? And then there was the, 10 years later, was the 1952 UFO flap over D.C. Photographs, everything. Even President Truman said something about it. So, I don't know. I do believe that time is fluid. I think it runs in one main river, but in that river are several little mini rivers that are all flowing in the same direction. And yet, some of them run faster than others. Some of them stop. Some of them reverse their course even. How could this not be true? When you have to cover these kinds of distances, you're going to have to do something about warp and time. Look at that. Stand by. This is Caravan.
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1: Yes, that's correct.
0: Well, let's see. You know, you have shared with me that people you trust believe this conflict. You know, you have shared with me that people you trust believe this conflict could expand well beyond the current level.

0: they had a bunch of the people in his unit that would be in the same search. And there were a few privileged people that knew, and before a month before the event, the whole church knew. In fact, he was deployed to Jordan secretly because Jordan didn't want it known they were supporting American air power coming out of Jordan, and they wanted plausible deniability. Well, that was all over the church, too. So I'm telling you that story as a matter of it's just things leak, and they're not doing a real good job keeping the lid on what's coming. And there's a lot of dissension right now in the military about whether or not we should go through with this. One of the reasons that we're seeing generals and admirals fired is because they see this war with Israel, or excuse me, with Iran, as being really self-defeating. And they're opposed to it. And when they voice their opposition, Hegseth moves to get them out. And these people are talking. And some of them talk to the people that I talk to. And I'm telling you right now, there's huge dissension in the military right now, huge. And I'm talking the upper brass. I had a conversation, this is now, what, 4 or 5 years old. It was a really interesting conversation. My best military source, a retired high-ranking guy, and we've been friends now for 20 years, he said, how would you like to talk to a couple guys in the Pentagon to figure out how bad it is? And I said, sure. And this was during the early Biden years. And so we got both guys on the line. One guy admitted, he says, tell Dave how bad it is. And he said, well, we're not supposed to have a firearm in where I'm at, but I have managed to sneak one in. And he said, the reason I do is I wouldn't be surprised one day if we don't turn on each other inside the Pentagon. I got told that by a high-ranking officer. That's how bad the dissension is, and it's only grown now with the war in Iran. So the word has leaked out that we're going in, and Israel's, you know, pushing it. Although I see signs that Trump does not want to do that. I really don't think he wants to do that. And you notice he went to Turkey. Turkey knows they're a target of Israel. The Greater Israel Pact, that's what they want. They want Turkey, too, after Israel. Sure. And I'm Absolutely. Sure Trump went there to assure the leaders there that, hey, we're not going to let that happen.
1: Yeah, Netanyahu was, or Netan Satan is like to come. He was not happy with that understanding between the U.S. and Turkey, as you know.
0: Yeah, I know. I know, but you have to look at who really, and you alluded to this earlier, who started Israel? I'm not criticizing the Jewish faith, but who started Israel? It was groups like the Rothschild, the bankers in London.
1: Yep.
0: That's it. Okay, MI6. And, you know, the Epstein thing is really relevant. No one talks about this. I want to get this on the record. Ghislaine Maxwell, number two guy for Epstein. No debate about that whatsoever. Guilty of sin, okay, despicable human being, should actually face capital punishment, I believe, for what she did to kids. Okay, who's her father?
1: Robert.
0: The guy that founded the Mossad. Yeah. The Mossad. The Mossad, John. I'm thinking, oh, nothing to see here. Israel's not influencing us. Okay, the biggest sex trafficking operation in the history of the world, including the United States, comes from the number two person is the daughter of the founder of the Mossad. Oh, no, we're not supposed to look over there.
1: Yeah, apparently Robert Maxwell was born in what is known as the Ukraine back in the day. It's very, very strange. And Robert Maxwell and the KGB, that's all you have to do. That's all you have to put into the search engine. It'll come right up, right away. Born on in the easternmost province, now Ukraine, of Czechoslovakia on June 10, 23. And his original name is Jan Ludwig Hyman Benjamin Hook. So that's Ludwig Hyman Benjamin Hook. B-I-N-Y-A-M-I-N. That's big.
2: To America. And very
0: but
2: real.
0: Those people, the number one book that they read is Mein Kampf. Don't hold.

0: Hold water in court.
1: Best-selling book. First time. Now, if you look at one Barack Hussein Obama, who's his half-brother? Malik Obama. Who's he? Oh, the arms procurement officer and financial director for the Muslim Brotherhood.
2: I thought the Muslim Brotherhood was founded in Egypt in 1928 by Hassan al-Banna.
1: Yes, but he was, I forget the German who put him up to it, but he actually took his marching orders from Hitler designees.
2: Why am I not surprised? That's very interesting.
1: It's interesting. The History Channel actually did something on that one time, and it was really good. And I went back. I was actually going to buy it because you can buy their videos online, and it wasn't available.
2: Yeah, I love those. Go on.
1: No, that's absolutely fascinating when you look at the Muslim Brotherhood. Well, if you look at the Muslim Brotherhood and Nazi contingent, it's really one and the same. That's who's running Ukraine. Paul Preston and I had this discussion last night, this very thing we talked about. There's still a huge Nazi influence in this planet. Huge.
2: I don't even, what does that even mean, though, a huge Nazi influence? I mean, what, tattoos and insignia, or what are we talking about, socialist doctrine? What is
1: that? Yeah, there you go. It's the socialist doctrine, and it's the virtues that Adolf Hitler was espousing in Mein Kampf. It's really socialism on steroids, and it's devastating to the planet. And it's come here to America. All I got to say is one word, Mondami. How does that guy get elected? You know, he stole properties from he stole 9,000 apartments from rightful owners. He says, well, they weren't up to code and they charged too much or they had bad plumbing or he just stole it. And you know who put it? He put in those apartments? Illegal aliens.
2: Oh, that's just weird. But it doesn't surprise me in the least. Not a bit. I think what we're looking at here is a full-blown, as Mary Fanning likes to call it, Bolshevik Revolution 2.0. I really think that's what we're looking at. And they're not squeamish about who they partner with. They want to partner with the Muslim Brotherhood. They will. They'll partner with whomever they wish in order to further their agenda, which is old-fashioned communism. Well, that's what I think. That may sound simplistic to some people, but what else can it be? I mean, look what's happening to the country. Look at the school success rates. I was doing a story earlier tonight about how some of these 900 and something schools in New York, 900 and something schools in New York, and most of them are
0: online. You're on the air.
2: Being able to read and write it, you know. It's just amazing, and it looks as though this is a controlled demolition of the whole country. However, Dave, it seems to be centralized in these totally blue cities where people have been there most of their lives, if not all their lives, and they don't want to move. They stay there thinking it's going to get better, but it doesn't get better. You know, and they get promised all kinds of subsidies and this and that, and a lot of times they don't come through, and it's weird. It's like one big bank job. It's almost like the United States has turned into 21st century gangland.
1: I'd like to listen to you talk about this because you're right on the money of what you're saying. It's even bigger than just the schools underachieving. It's,
3: I can't believe I'm talking to you.
1: Well, our collective IQ as a nation has gone down 2.5 points. Now, people say, that doesn't sound like very much, just 2.5 points. That's a basket in basketball. Okay, but here's the problem. You're talking about 340 million people and a 2.5 point decrease. That's highly significant. Especially in a high-tech age where we have information at our fingertips at early ages. You wouldn't expect that to be the case, but we have successfully dumbed down a lot of America. I mean, I have people that write into my comment board. Some of them are articulate, have great ideas, and I thought, well, I wish I'd have thought of that. And then you have people that can't put together two intelligible sentences. And unfortunately, those people are too
3: many.
1: It's digital. Okay. They can't read the hands on a clock.
4: Time card.
5: KFMB.
2: Yeah, they've taken away cursive writing.
4: Yes.
2: We got a lawsuit pending down in Texas. There will be no public school. That's a violation of one of the amendments.
4: I have suffered from that.
1: John. That's bull crap, and I'll tell you why it is. The Constitution says freedom of religion, not freedom from religion.
2: That's right. And I wonder if there are any. I wonder if there is any consideration as to the prohibition of religions, so-called religions, which are dangerous to a free republic.
1: Our founding fathers based a lot of this nation on biblical principles. In fact, actually, when you look at old first-year law school students, they don't do this too much anymore because of the woke movement, but they used to tell students that our judicial code is an outgrowth of the Ten Commandments. And this is why we're in trouble. We've gotten away from it. We've lost our sense of culture. We try to be all things to all people. We embrace all lifestyles, even those that are counterproductive to a functioning society. We don't have a centralized culture. And I'm not talking racially. I'm not even talking religiously. But a nation to survive has to have a cultural identity. We had one until about the 70s or 80s. And it was deliberately undone. You know, there was a science fiction show on TV back in the 90s, and it was called Dark Skies. And the premise of the show was aliens came here, and the way they're going to conquer us is make us destroy ourselves and undermine our culture. And they did it through movie and literature and the arts and government. Okay, well, we have those same aliens today. They're just not extraterrestrial. They are people that are on a mission to destroy this country, and it's called the deep state.
2: And if they get their way, what do you see? If you were putting together some futuristic science fiction novel or a futuristic film of some sort, at the present rate, what will this place look like in, say, 10 years? And we know 10 years will go by.
4: As long as I can remember.
2: Wells is left coast and Caravan to Midnight is the thing, so I'll always be indebted to you for that because you got a lot of people's attention, but I digress. Where do you see us in 10 years?
1: If they get their way.
2: Yeah.
1: We talked about this 10, 15 years ago. How many elite like Ted Turner were saying we need to reduce the population by 90%? Okay. Prince Charles said this. And it was a prevailing view. And they stopped talking about this publicly because I think of the backlash. But I believe this is what they're thinking. I mean, they eliminate the need for us to work and have jobs with AI. We have no use to them, whereas Henry Kissinger called us the useless eaters. So I see wars and pandemics. And then again, we're into the book of Revelation again, four horsemen of the apocalypse. And that's where I see us going. I can't tell you when it's going to happen because that's a secret. But I do see that we're entering that period of depopulation. We're risking nuclear war in Iran. It's going to spread. If Turkey gets involved in a war, who's the U.S. going to support? Article 5 of NATO says we have to fight Israel because Turkey is our ally under NATO agreement. This is crazy how crazy this is right now. So I see depopulation if they get their way. I see total authoritarian government and a globe that's run mostly by corporations and governments or just merely administrative arms of the corporations, like an HR department. And I think we're clearly moving in that direction right now. What county supervisor or mayor or city council person in Arizona, where the temperature today reached 114 degrees, would let data centers come in and drink millions of water, gallons of water every single day in a resource-starved, water-deprived environment? I mean, we're looking, asking questions now, will Phoenix and Tucson and Las Vegas, will they even survive what's going on? It takes a special breed of animal to do that to your own people. So we're definitely, and you look at our diet, they've been after us for a long time. cancer cures haven't advanced in 40 years. The only place we do it's in the natural industry, healthcare industry, but they get put upon by the FDA. So medical advances are terrible. We spend 10 times more than all rest of the nations in the world for healthcare, and we're 72nd lifespan. We're 1 year below Cuba. And so we're being taken down first. And you have to take down America first, because you can't have a constitutional republic with an educated people, because they'll resist a satanic new world order. And we're the first target. And I think the data centers are on the front line of that war. And in 10 years, if we don't rise up and stop it, we'll probably have, it'll be like the Deagle report, where they project 10% of the population left. And I think that's a real possibility if we don't rise up.
2: Yeah, no, you know, it's really strange. There's a story over here at our news site, jellyfish.news, about how, according to this police detective who did some research in one part of the country here, half of the SIDS, the sudden infant death syndrome victims, half of them died within 48 hours of vaccination. But get vaccinated. You've got to get vaccinated and do the right thing. Simultaneously, this goes all the way back to 2013, before Charles was king. And the headline is, why is Prince Charles so attracted to Islam? And then there was something featuring Edward. I saw it within the last week. Islam has much to teach us. What is this guy doing? Well, it's obvious. They're trying to supplant Christianity with the religion of Muhammad. I just think it's outrageous. I really do. But that and the dollar will get me right on the subway.
1: Jesus saves the planet. So the other forces that aren't under that umbrella are going to resist the Christian movement. We are going to see terrible persecution. And that document I mentioned to you that Trump signed, National Security Presidential Memorandum 7, is to shut everybody up. And it protects everyone but a Christian.
2: Yeah, that's weird. And I see a video or two every week. It shows these Jewish kids spitting on Christians who are evangelizing in the holy city, you know, in Jerusalem. There they are, being spat upon. One girl swatted this woman who was just standing there reading some scripture, you know, reciting some. She knew it by heart. Gets smacked with a smallish suitcase, but it's enough to, you know, make you hear bells if it hits you in the right place. But nobody ever says anything about that. Christians are being persecuted all over the place, while the ones who are facilitating this are crying victim. So I don't apologize for expressing what I have observed with my own eyes. Yeah, but you might hurt people's feelings. Well, maybe some feelings need to be hurt. Maybe if they're hurt bad enough, they'll snap out of it. So maybe that's just me.
1: Well, John, you're in good company, because the Bible says, if you deny me before people, I'll deny you before my Father. And those are the words of Jesus. And we need to stand up for the faith. And I'm not saying in an aggressive manner, but we can't back down. The only hope for salvation and saving the planet is the second coming of Jesus. But we are called on to do our part. If you go look at the book of Deuteronomy, they talk a lot about how to protest illegitimate authority. And when we look at some of the things corporations are doing, they're not godly. And so when we get orders from government to obey the corporations, we're not obligated to follow that. They give us Romans 13, you must do what the government says, but only if it's godly. If it's ungodly, we are not to follow it. And we have the legitimate right, and this is why I favor a sit-down strike across the country. Let's bring this nation to its knees until we can get some responsible reforms. And we can do it. Yep. They can't move forward with what they're doing with data centers and the corporate without our participation.
2: Well, did you hear that, folks? Wow. Dave, you still there? Wow. You're multipathing, my brother, but you got the message out. I mean, like, burr, burr, burr, sounds like some robot that's speaking with its little robot voice for the last time. Wow, I got you back for the laugh. Hey, Dave Hodges, thank you. God bless you for what you do. Stay in touch, stay healthy. Safe as possible, strong as always. All right?
1: Thank you for having me on, John. It's been a pleasure.
2: Anytime. Ladies and gentlemen, absolutely. The signal continues. God bless you, everyone. Good night.

It's true. If you want something to go away, quit buying it, quit feeding it. The flip side to that coin is if you want something to grow, nourish it. People are getting tired of feeding the big tech monster because what they get in return is shadow banning, overt banning, or suspension on social media. Big tech and its derivatives also try to financially soft kill. This is when someone wants to buy something, but they're prevented from doing it because their payment repeatedly fails. And of course, when the gateways do work, we pay for this convenience with fees. So, don't feed the monster. If you want or have ever wanted to join Caravan to Midnight by card or any other payment service and found you could not process your membership, just send a check or money order to CTM, P.O. 141288, Dallas, Texas 75214. 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
3: And within the last year, I decided to experiment with it because I was frozen there anyway.
4: Sure.
3: And couldn't do anything else. And I started having that floaty feeling. Well, the buzz in the head and that
4: you, vibration. Oh, really? You too, huh?
3: It's icky. But so I went with it, and I started, like, leaving my body. And I'd get up to the ceiling of my bedroom floor, and I'd be afraid to go through it, so I'd pull back. And the next time it happened, I decided to go all the way, and I just went. I don't know where I went. And came back and decided I really didn't like this, so please don't do it to me again. And I really haven't had it. So.
4: Well, that's amazing. On the one hand, you want to say it's a kind of a seizure. Some doctors will say that, grand mal or whatever. But from what you've just said, I that's something different. Fascinating. You say you don't know where you went.
3: No, it was more kind of a dark place, I guess. There were like colored things. I thought that I was just having terrible migraine headaches because that was the result of it afterwards, but that intense buzzing and vibration, that's how I felt. It was just real bad migraine headaches. But listening to people, I've never heard of anyone else having it. I thought this was uniquely my own experience. So I'm like, wow, there's others out there too. It's been illuminating to me somehow.
4: I appreciate the call, and I can only relate to it in one way. This is a kind of an interesting story. Many years ago, I had some dental work done, and this is the only way I can relate to what you're saying. I'd had some dental work done, and they gave me some codeine, and I apparently have some sort of allergy to codeine. And the dental work was all done, it was fine. And that night I went to a drive-in theater, and I had taken one of these codeines, and I passed out. But in the process, it's the only time in my whole life, as a matter of fact, that I've passed out. In the process of passing out, I had that same rushing feeling, that same sort of vibrational rushing feeling that was it almost brought on, frankly, nausea. And then I passed out. And the young lady who was with me at the drive-in theater, I mean, boy, talk about screwing up a date, went, of course, immediately, and they called an ambulance. And the ambulance, you know, I don't know what if you recall about drive-in theaters, any of you who are old enough to remember drive-ins, they are still out there, but not many. The ambulance came roaring in. You remember those things that come up out of the ground so that if you drive over it, your tire is shredded? The ambulance came in the wrong entrance, and all four of its tires got shredded. All four of them. And by then, of course, I was recovered, and I said, no, I don't want to go to the hospital, I'm all right. But here were these poor ambulance drivers sitting there with all four tires totally shredded. I mean, they just flew over that thing. And you could imagine what it would do to a tire. And so I don't know why I just told you that, but it's the only time that I felt for several instants what these people seem to be describing. And it was the period between consciousness and unconsciousness. And it was totally, totally frightening. East of the Rockies, you're on the air. Hi.
5: Hey, good morning.
4: Good morning.
5: I'm Jane from Tennessee.
4: Well, glad to have you, and I like your accent, Jane.
5: I want to make two or three comments. The reverse speech, that was very, very interesting, but like a previous caller said, I got goosebumps also. I missed the first hour, and I want to ask a couple of quick questions.
4: All right.
5: Did he say that his stutter led him into that line of work, like to study speech?
4: That's correct, yes.
5: Uh-huh.
4: Obviously, he
5: so.
4: Would be very, very interested in speech patterns, and
5: yeah.
4: So that's what led him there, sure.
5: Yeah, okay, and did you? And then another caller said something about rock music and backward masking. Did y'all talk about that?
4: We did, but it is not the same thing.
5: Most back masking
4: is done intentionally.
5: Yes.
4: Okay. All right.
5: I really hated that I missed the first hour. Okay. Also, I wanted to ask the sleep paralysis thing.
4: Yes.
5: Recently, I heard a show on sleep disorders, and the lady was saying that when you're in the REM state, the dream state,
4: yes,
5: you are paralyzed. She said because if you didn't, you would get up and act out your dream. So I don't know if that's the same thing that your other callers are talking about. But maybe they're just dreaming.
4: I don't think so.
5: I've never had it. I hope it never happens to me.
4: It's not fun. Mm. It's very disturbing. That's all I can say. And I just told the story about myself. And that was
5: interesting.
4: Interesting, yeah.
5: And then one other comment about the reverse speech. When I think it was a fax, they said, did he ever study animals?
4: Yes.
5: And I have a parrot that talks. And since he said that the reverse speech was in metaphors, didn't he say that?
4: Yes, he did. Well, sometimes it is in metaphors. Sometimes it's quite clear, and we heard examples of both. You ought to record your parrot.
5: Yeah, that'd be fun. Okay, that's all I had this morning, and it was a really good show. Maybe you could have him again.
4: No doubt. Yeah, Polly Wanna Cracker really means dumb, stupid human. I'm hungry. East of the Rockies, you're on the air.
0: Hi, this is Kristen Seminole, and I want to say that I'm out and about quite often, but usually I don't recognize it until I'm already out there. But I've found that it helps quite a lot to move your neck if you feel the need to want to move much more quickly. But
4: well, a lot of people can't move at all.
0: Well, this has helped, but I've found that moving my neck does it much sooner, and it said that the energy comes in through your medulla oblongata at the base of your spine, or the base of your neck, I mean. And
4: what did you think of the man who talked about the motor part of your brain and sleepwalking versus the intellectual part of your brain and sleep paralysis?
0: I don't know, but I believe your astral body resynchronizes with your physical body, and you just need to give it time.
4: Well, right now, my physical body has got to end the program.
0: Oh, thank you.
4: Because that's it. So, you know what the honors are?
0: I believe so.
4: Well,
0: it's been a while.
4: All right, well, let's hear your best shot.
0: Oh, good night, America.
4: You've got it down. All right, well, that's it. I'm sorry. Clock says we've got to go. If you get a repeat of the first hour, trust me, you don't want to miss what's coming up. From the high desert, I'm Art Bell. Good night, America.

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1: From the high desert in the great American Southwest, I bid you all good evening, or good morning, as the case may be, and welcome to the best in live, in fact, largest in live overnight talk radio in America, from and beyond, from the Tahitian and Hawaiian island chains, eastward to the Caribbean and the U.S. Virgin Islands, south into South America, north all the way to the pole. This is Coast to Coast AM, and I'm Art Bell. It's good to be here, and we have got a real shock ahead for you. My guest tonight is going to be Joyce Riley, and she now knows something that'll turn your face red with anger when you hear it. Frankly, I didn't believe it. I'm not sure I still do. We're going to have to get her to lay out the details for us, and we'll do that in a moment. I want to remind everybody to go up to my website. You're welcome to take a look at the photographs from the Alaska trip, which was a blast, and there are some beautiful photographs of glaciers there. One night we're going to have to talk about the dynamics of glaciers, the physics of glaciers. It's absolutely amazing. Schedule of guests is up there, and of course, your opportunity to participate in the rogue market is there. If you get into the rogue market now, it's really kind of a neat thing. Everybody's up there. Howard Stern. I understand Howard said something that insulted his Canadian listeners. He just got a few stations up in Canada, and he said something that insulted his Canadian listeners on his first day. Ah, that's Howard. And, you know, everybody's up there. Rush and Dr. Laura and myself, Ollie North, and I think Tom Likas, and on and on. You know, all the talk shows that are there in that area. And my stock is moving big time. So if you buy now, you'll be rich. The way you do it is go to my website, and you'll see Invest in Art Bell in the Rogue Market or whatever. And you go over to the Rogue Market, and when you get there, just click on Market. Go in and fill out their little application. Go over to Listings, and it'll list Talk Radio as one of them. And you go in there, and it's all for fun. Actually, you can win prizes. You can win prizes. And what I'm out to do is to get a lot of my stockholders to win their prizes. And we're well on the way now to doing that. So if everybody goes out there and up there and buys as much Art Bell stock as they can, Art Bell listeners are going to be cleaning up, I should say, in the T-shirt category. That's the kind of thing they give. So you get $10,000 or $15,000 rogue dollars to begin with, and I'm saying invest them in my stock. Why? Because my stock has, let's see, it went at the beginning from about a 15 or 18 or 20 per share to about $1,998 per share, and I think it's going to go about five times what it is now. So if you get in right now, obviously you'll be part of that boost. Well, all right. Who is Joyce Riley? Joyce Riley is a nurse turned activist. Joyce Riley is a nurse who treated Gulf War veterans and began to detect that they had some sort of terrible illness. Some sort of illness, Gulf War illness, some kind of malady. Then she got sick. Then she found out about more and more sick and dying, because many have died, Gulf War vets. And I guess it turned her activist to see all that occurring and not to be able to get anywhere. In terms of trying to get something, the government to recognize what was going on and treat these vets, ran into a stone wall everywhere she turned. And we have talked to her any number of times. Tonight we will talk to her because she has new information. Joyce, welcome to the program.
2: Well, thank you, Art. I appreciate that, but I appreciate the term advocate better. I'm an advocate for Gulf War veterans, yes.
1: Well, you're pretty active, too.
2: Yeah, I am.
1: So you're an active advocate, at the least.
2: Yes. And we need to be, because this problem is not getting any better. It's getting worse. It's getting more and more serious, for sure.
1: Well, you've got some really shocking news now. Let me ask you this. Is everything that you have previously said about Gulf War illness still operative, or does this news change what you previously thought?
2: No, it does not change it, other than I believe that we can change the percentage of the reasons why we have the Gulf War illness right now. We talked initially about biological and chemical being a certain percentage of the problem. I believe now that biological, if you include the vaccines now, to cause about 70% of the problems Gulf War veterans are having right now. Then the remaining 30% would be related to depleted uranium, the chemical and biological issues.
1: So about 70% of all the problems you believe now are biological in nature, not chemical.
2: That's correct. And I think that what the Pentagon is doing with the chemical issues surrounding Camisea, et cetera, are just nothing but red herrings. They're wanting people to focus on these issues. They are not the issue. The chemical issue does not spread a disease into the general population, and we are seeing a spread of this disease.
1: Yes, I know.
2: Absolutely. We are seeing hundreds and thousands of chronic fatigue, fibromyalgia, polymyositis, these diseases to which no one can find a cure for, no one can find a treatment for, and they're only getting worse. And Gulf War veterans are only getting worse also.
1: All right. Briefly explain what those are.
2: Okay. Let me just briefly back up and give my statement here that the U.S. government, we found out now, has been experimenting on the military for years and years and years. This is not anything new. We all know that. They've done it for 64 years, and they even admitted to it. But the issue of experimentation gets into one that is of paramount ethical importance when you experiment with things that are going to be dangerous to your troops. You do not experiment on people without their knowledge. There was something called the Nuremberg Trials that the United States called for and asked to be held, and that is supposed to protect the American public from that ever happening again, or the world from ever happening again. Unfortunately, we find now that in the military establishment, as well as in the general population, there is experimentation which does exist, and it does violate the Nuremberg Code. Now, with respect to that, we have new information regarding the vaccines that were utilized on Gulf War veterans. Now, I'm going to refer to, literally, these are all government documents that I have. These are all documents that have been declassified. They were originally classified as secret. And when I obtained them, of course, they were unclassified at that point. They date back to 1990. These are all documents regarding the vaccines. Now, this is not my opinion, so I will tell you what is opinion, and I will tell you what is my conjecture from all of this.
1: That'll keep us out of trouble.
2: Yes. Because I think it's very, very important here that we not jump to any conclusions, but we need to start addressing the issue of vaccines, because the Pentagon, as you know, has taken 6 years to even look at Camisea, which they can't even remember whether or not that happened or not. And they can't understand that the American public is now clamoring for some answers, the American public and its military. Well, when we go into something called the Tri-Service Vaccine Task Force, we find that this vaccine task force was held in 1990, and it was instituted to try out certain vaccines. Now, let me say that you do not try out vaccines during wartime. That is not the time to do it. You want to make sure you have things that are safe, because you don't want your army dropping dead of the vaccine reaction on the field, obviously.
1: All right. Let me tell you what I always thought, Joyce. I always thought that when they went into the Gulf War, they suspected there might be the use of chemical or biological weapons, and they had some vaccines that they had vetted at least to some degree, and they were going to try those, or did try those, and gave some vaccinations to try and protect against chemical exposure. And that's what I seem to recall. But that's not quite accurate?
2: Well, those are two of the immunizations, yes. Botulinum and anthrax. And while we're on that, let's deal with the botulinum, because this is an area of incredible discrepancy between the Pentagon and what really happened. In fact, General Schwarzkopf went before the Senate in 1997, this year, January 29th, and stated that 8,000 of the Gulf War veterans did receive the botulinum toxoid. But he said, We knew it wasn't approved, so we gave them a statement to read. They all had to read this statement, deciding whether or not they wanted to take it. And if they didn't want to take it, they didn't have to. Now, that was what General Schwarzkopf testified. By the way, he was not sworn in. Well, that is not the truth. I have not talked to one Gulf War veteran who has ever given a statement to read. And the evidence in government reports shows now that there were never any records kept, nor were there any statements taken, nor were there any signatures gathered, nor was it even documented in the shot records.
1: Hmm.
2: So right there, we have General Schwarzkopf in the hugest of lies.
1: Why would they not document it after everything else in the shot record?
2: Well, because these were classified immunizations, many of them. In fact, I did receive one report out of a medical record from a Gulf War veteran, and it stated that this private received a classified immunization on 11 January 1991. And that's another thing that the Department of Defense has denied, is that there were any classified immunizations.
1: Huh.
2: Well, the immunizations were not recorded in the shot records, and anybody who's been in the military knows that there's two things you always have, your shot record, your dog tags, and
1: oh, yes.
2: Everything's supposed to be in there.
1: Oh, yes.
2: Well, we now have 700,000 missing shot records.
1: 700,000.
2: That's correct. Now, that's according to Paul Rodriguez of the Washington Times, who stated that...
1: That's unbelievable. 700,000, that's more troops than we sent to the Gulf War.
2: Well, we sent approximately that amount, and over the remaining 2 years subsequent to that, we sent close to 1.1 million.
1: Sure.
2: But the issue is, if we have 700,000 missing, if we have 70,000 missing, we've got a problem. Mine are missing. I have talked to very, very few people who have a shot record left. So we have to look at either two things. One, the shot record had something in it they didn't want people to see, or the shot record didn't have something in there that they should have put in there.
1: That should have been 700,000 records.
2: Yeah, that's according to Paul Rodriguez, the Washington Times.
1: I mean, you could begin burning and not be done burning until the end of next month if you had a giant pile, 700,000. My Lord.
2: Well, there's 80% of the war logs missing also from General Schwarzkopf. Now, where does 80% of your war logs go? Give me a break. I mean, are they missing, or are they just unaccounted for, or are they being sequestered someplace? I don't know. But for shot records to be missing is highly unusual.
1: I mean, think they have a special government center, Joyce, where you will find those records eventually, along with the Roswell records and a million other records that were supposed to be there. But when investigation, official investigation, proceeds, suddenly, why, they're missing.
2: Well, absolutely. And, you know, it's amazing because as one veteran told me from the Vietnam War, he said, you know, we knew the government was lying about Agent Orange. We knew that. And he said, you know, we let them lie. We knew that they were lying. And everybody went around saying, gee, we know the Department of Defense is lying over this issue. And he said, we gave them license to do it again. So how many times have you and I said, gee, we know the government's lying about this?
1: Who's saying that about Agent Orange?
2: Oh, that was one veteran that had contacted me.
1: Okay, well, I was there, and I knew Agent Orange was being used, but I did not know that it had toxic negative effects on human beings. I didn't know that.
2: But did you know afterwards when people became ill, they had
1: something... Oh, yes.
2: There was something wrong.
1: Oh, yes.
2: And
1: but
2: again,
1: I mean, at the time, in country, no way.
2: And what did the government say?
1: That it was a defoliant.
2: Right, but they said these guys had mental problems, didn't they? They were put in VAs.
1: Well, now you're talking about after the illnesses began. I'm talking about at the time of use. Believe me, nobody was told. Nobody that I know knew.
2: Oh, correct, yes. Absolutely. I mean, people were practically washing in that stuff over there.
1: Yep.
2: So it's no wonder that we have these deaths from cancer. And by the way, I still want to go back and say, those men and women have never been treated. They were never treated for Agent Orange exposure. It is time that we go back and we undo all of this charade and say, wait a minute, these people are not human guinea pigs of this government. It is time that we look at their problems and compensate them and get them treated. And they've never been treated for Agent Orange exposure.
1: Well, I really wonder, Joyce, and maybe you've looked into this, but if they were doing that then, what are they doing now? I mean, I believe they are still experimenting in segments of the military today.
2: Oh, absolutely.
1: I would be willing to bet money.
2: Well, in fact, I'm going to show you an example of that in just a second here, in which the Tri-Service Committee was organized to decide which immunizations were going to be given and then to test for their safety on the battlefield.
1: All right, you said Tri-Service Vaccine Task Force. What is that?
2: Okay, that appears to be the Army, Navy, and Air Force. The commander, by the way, is at USA Medical Research and Development Command in Fort Detrick, Maryland. This Tri-Service Vaccine Task Force was headed by a colonel named Edmund C. Tremont, T-R-A-M-O-N-T, who I understand now denies that he was the head of this committee. However, I have the unclassified memorandum, the confidential now unclassified memorandum, with his signature on it, that they were trying to find out what would be good for Gulf War veterans to use during the war,
1: mm-hmm.
2: and they decided to use certain, quote-unquote, untested items. These were not proven to be safe. In fact, one of them that they state they were going to use recommend institute available IND, that's institutional new drug, or investigational new drug, cholera vaccine immediately to prevent diarrhea. Okay, so they were going to provide a cholera vaccine that had not been proven safe, and I know that some troops did get this, and it was an investigational drug. You cannot do that without consent. You cannot do that to your troops. Another one that was given was an investigational drug hepatitis A vaccine to obviously prevent hepatitis A. However, in 1991, it was not approved.
1: What is the regulation, military or otherwise, that says you may not give a drug that is not fully proven in some manner to military guys? Because when you're a military guy, I was there, Joyce, in lots of countries where I had to get shot records updated. You are not asked if you want the shot. You get in line, and there's a guy with a gun usually going into your arm, and that's all there is to it. I mean, you don't ask, you don't argue with them. There's no discussion about whether or not you want it, what kind of shot this is. Here's your shot, and that's it.
2: Absolutely.
1: That's how it works.
2: However, if they are proven to be safe by the FDA, then you essentially get it. If you ask, you should be told what you're getting, and it should be recorded in your shot record. In this particular case, they were not recorded in the shot record. You were not allowed to know what it was, and you were not allowed to say no.
1: That's not good.
2: No, it's obviously not. These recommendations come down from the FDA. So this is really an FDA requirement, not a military requirement. But anything that is listed as an IND or an investigational new drug cannot be given without your permission. You must make the decision whether or not you want it after hearing whether or not there are complications, whether or not there are problems attached to this drug.
1: Do you want to take a moment out to shut that ringer off?
2: It's done.
1: Okay. All right. So, again, I would ask, is there a specific military reg, do you know, that spells out what they've got to tell you you're getting?
2: That I can't answer.
1: Mm-hmm.
2: That I do not know the answer to. I believe that is more of the Nuremberg Code. That is something that we believe is something inherent in what America is all about, is you don't violate the Nuremberg Code. Because, you see, the Nuremberg Code does not specify military versus civilian. It makes no separation there. It has got to be that you are informed of what you get. And the military knows that also. I mean, the military is fully aware, and that's why they had to banter around the issue of whether these were going to be given or not without informed consent. And they said that they were going to be given without informed consent. Let me read one other thing here regarding the name of this project. They wanted to establish as high priority the institution of a Manhattan-like project. And I'm quoting from Edward Tremont's memo. Establish as high priority the institution of a Manhattan-like project to evaluate the above vaccines in a real operational setting. In other words, they were going to take these vaccines into the war zone to find out how they worked.
1: Yeah.
2: And again, you don't take vaccines into a war zone to see if they work or not. You know, what if your troops all suddenly died and you wouldn't have much of a fight on your hand?
1: Well, out of curiosity, if you were going to do human trials, Joyce, of something that would, say, allow you to be exposed to botulism and live, how would you do them? Without going into a real environment, without risking lives. In other words, lives were going to be risked anyway, correct? And they may have assumed this is the proper time. This drug is at a stage where it is ready for human trials. When we come back, let us address that point. It's the bottom of the hour. Yep, I remember. I was in the Air Force. You didn't ask. You did not discuss what you got. You just got in line. And a guy, usually looking very bored with a shotgun, put it up against your arm and went, shh, and you got some sort of soup. You had no idea what it was. This is Coast to Coast AM.
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1: Here again I am. My guest is Joyce Riley, a nurse who herself became ill with Gulf War illness. And what lies ahead is going to be quite a shocker for you. Right, here's Joyce Riley once again from, I think, Houston. Are you at home?
2: Yes, I am. I'm really in Missouri City, Texas. And by the way, we have a new website. One of your listeners has come along and helped us out to get a website. And I want to thank him very much, Gary Robinson here of Houston. And we're at www.gulfwarvets.com.
1: Wow.
2: www.gulfwarvets.com. And on there is the schedule where we're going to be presenting all of this evidence very shortly all around the country. And, boy, I'll tell you, when we go around the country, your listeners are the ones in the front rows, I'll tell you.
1: Well, that's good. All right. Listen, Joyce, you know, I know that you know, when you go into the military, particularly as an enlisted man, which I was, mom and dad are gone, and the military is now your mom and dad. And you trust them that way. I mean, it's like they are your family, and you just do what they tell you to do. It's just how it is. You take a shot, period. They say take a shot, you say how many?
2: That's right.
1: Something like that. All right, what is it you have detected now that they have been given what?
2: Okay, here's what we believe at this point in time is that many drugs were investigated on our troops. Literally, we were the victims of experiment after experiment by pharmaceutical companies using large numbers of people to utilize different types of immunizations or drugs or whatever you want to call it. Now, the Washington Times came forward with some information which we had heard about and we knew about, but didn't have any real hard evidence to go on, and that was that there was a compound called squalene, S-Q-U-A-L-E-N-E, that was being found in the bloodstream of Gulf War veterans.
1: Squalene?
2: Squalene.
1: Isn't that a derivative of shark?
2: It is. That's the natural form of it. There is an artificial form of squalene, and this is the artificial form of it. It's an adjuvant, an oil-based adjuvant that's added to immunizations to make them more effective, if you will. Now, the problem with squalene is that it shouldn't be in the body because there's only a couple of experiments that are going on right now in which they have been allowed to use squalene. So when some physicians started finding squalene in the blood of Gulf War veterans, they began asking questions.
1: All right, let me back you up a little bit. Squalene, what is the alleged benefit of squalene?
2: It simply maximizes the effect of an immunization.
1: But it is also used, because I remember I had an advertiser once, or there was an advertiser at a station in which I was working, in which squalene was being bandied about as, I think, an anti-cancer type drug. Could that be?
2: That's right. It was from shark cartilage.
1: Yes.
2: And yes, it is utilized for several things in the oral route when you take it orally.
1: Okay.
2: But when it is mixed and made into an oil base, it is not approved for use. It is highly experimental. There's only a couple of cases right now that we know of where it's being used, one in a malaria experiment and one in anti-AIDS vaccine. Now, when 400 Gulf War veterans turned up positive for squalene,
1: right. There
2: started to be a lot of questions asked. Now, the information that appeared in the Washington Times and Insight magazine by Paul Rodriguez confirmed what we already knew, but it didn't really disclose any more sources or give any more information other than they said that they had seen the 400 tests that had been done that turned positive for Gulf War veterans with squalene.
1: Okay.
2: Now, the important part of this is that you have to look at through the, you go into the internet and you find out where is squalene being used now and what types of experiments, and it's being used on anti-AIDS experiments, anti-AIDS vaccine. It is our belief at this point in time, and it is my belief, I cannot prove it, but it is my belief at this point in time, that there was, as a part of the Manhattan Project that I just read to you, an experiment utilizing an anti-AIDS vaccine on the military.
1: Why would we need an anti-AIDS vaccine experimentally on in the military who went to the Gulf War?
2: We wouldn't necessarily need it on the military. We would need it in large numbers of people. It's a large mass of people. Now, we do know that there are experiments going on within the military. I believe it was Dr. Redfield and Dr. Redfield that was doing the experiments with the AIDS patients in the military. There are AIDS patients, by the way, and there are people positive with AIDS.
1: Yes.
2: And Dr. Don Burke, I believe, was the one doing the experiments on the non-AIDS individuals. And at Walter Reed Army Medical Center, there is a unit up there, and the Gulf War unit is right with the AIDS unit. Now, the reason that I say this is because, I don't know if you recall, but from the very first time I was on the program, we talked about mycoplasma, Mycoplasma incognitus.
1: Of course.
2: Mycoplasma fermentans incognitus.
1: Which was very much AIDS-like.
2: That's correct.
1: Yes. Mm-hmm.
2: And it appears to be a retroviral piece of material, or it appears to be a form of or a part of the envelope gene of HIV-1. Now, this has been found in so many people. I cannot tell you. We've had three independent labs doing the tests on this, not just Dr. Nicholson in Irvine, California, but Dr. C at UC Irvine and also Dr. Vajani in Beverly Hills has a lab there in immunosciences. And they began doing the test on chronic fatigue sufferers, fibromyalgia, and Gulf War veterans. And lo and behold, they found about anywhere ranging from 40 to 60% of them positive with this mycoplasma. Now, the reason the mycoplasma is significant is because it appears to have 40% of the HIV-1 envelope gene attached to it or embedded deep into the nucleus of the white blood cell. Now, I was positive for this mycoplasma. It is so rare. It is so very rare, Art, that one should not have this mycoplasma fermentans incognitus or incognitus fermentans. One should not have that.
1: What does it do? What is it?

0: the heart muscle. We don't know why. Now, this mycoplasma...
1: Is it fair to say, Joyce, then, it allows opportunistic disease?
0: Absolutely.
1: That's,
0: yes, it does.
1: Because that's what AIDS eventually does.
0: That's correct.
1: Something comes along, infects you, and kills you.
0: That's correct. And so these diseases start superimposing themselves on the, if you will, the Gulf War veteran.
1: All right. Are you able to detect in these patients, Joyce, a lessening of the white cells? And when somebody has the T cells, when somebody has AIDS, you're able to do a T cell measurement and actually measure their diminished immune system.
0: Yes, they are able to do that. But most Gulf War veterans, I will tell you, don't have the money to do those extensive immunological tests, and the VA will not do them.
1: Have you seen it in cases of mycoplasma incognitus?
0: I have heard, yes. I have gotten reports of it. Yes, I have. And Dr. Nicholson has told me about this also. Certainly, he is much more in tune with the lab results than I am. And yes, he is seeing that, a decrease. There is an assault to the immune system. We are finding these patients that are getting overwhelming infections similar to what you would get with HHV-6, human herpes virus 6.
1: Mm.
0: They're getting, I can tell you right now that about 50% of the Gulf War veterans I talk to now have herpes and swear to me they have not been unfaithful. They have condylomata. They have different types of sexually transmitted diseases without being...
1: Wait a minute. What percentage of Gulf War veterans have herpes?
0: About 50% of those that contact us now have herpes. One out of every two. And I think the nation national percentage is one out of every six now. And so we're talking about, well, let's say they have an STD, a sexually transmitted disease, but many of them have not been involved in sexual relationships. So any type of assault to the immune system, such as an HHV-6 infection or opportunistic disease, is going to create this kind of problem to where Gulf War veterans are now getting overwhelming diseases. Now, the one thing we don't know about is the Kaposi's sarcoma. We don't have any reports of the purple marks in the throat, dots in the throat, but that's going to be the next thing we're going to be looking for, because it very, very closely relates to AIDS. In fact, there have been some physicians that have told me that it should have been called Gulf War Immune Deficiency Syndrome, and that is literally what we're now seeing, Art. I got a call from Loma Linda, California, from a physician down there at the university, and he told me, he said, I'm looking at a patient right now who's, he said, says he has Gulf War illness, and he told me to call you. He said, what can you tell me about this? And I said, first of all, let me tell you what your patient looks like clinically without even seeing him. And I described to him his patient, and he said, how did you know that? And I said, because I've talked to hundreds of them, and I've seen hundreds of them. These men, and he said, let me finish that, look like they have AIDS. And I said, you're exactly right. And he said, this patient is going to die. I said, you're right. And he said he does not convert positive on the ELISA test, which is true. That's the, you know, the primary AIDS test. But we believe that maybe they might convert positive on the Western blot test if they were to go ahead and do that. Most of the Gulf War veterans are being tested for ELISA on an ongoing basis, and they're negative.
1: Yeah, well, ELISA is the first cheaper, easier, faster test one takes. And then if that is positive, the Western blot is second, correct?
0: That's correct. That's correct. But our concern is possibly that the Western blot may be seroconverted to positive. They may be positive with that. But the bottom line of everything that I am saying here is that if we believe, if it is possible that it could have happened, that we were tested with an anti-AIDS vaccine,
1: yes,
0: this violates everything we hold sacred in this country. Now, we know the U.S. government has been experimenting. We know they have the right to do it with Title 50, which, by the way, there is a new law now to give back the right of informed consent that John Glenn has presented as a direct result of what happened on talk radio. John Glenn came forward and said Title 50 isn't good, basically, and we need to give people the right to consent. Well, we shouldn't have the right. That is the way it should be. We should consent. But we have been tested for the past 50 years in this country. And the last time we were on the program, we talked about the biological experiments done in 1977, the use of mosquitoes, the use of anti-personnel testing over the American cities. And now it has come out in the newspaper that these things were much worse than we ever

0: dream they were. Well, that's too late now, 40 years later. The damage is done. And what we're saying is, America, understand that if your troops have been given an anti-AIDS vaccine against their will, which I don't know if anyone would have wanted to have taken it, if they had wanted to, then so be it. But we should have been told. Because now, as a result of this, we are seeing about 40% of the Gulf War veterans with autoimmune diseases.
1: All right, let's back up and think about this for a second. An anti-AIDS vaccine. Why would the military want to give an anti-AIDS vaccine to those men going into the Gulf War theater? Because they thought that perhaps Saddam Hussein had some sort of AIDS virus he was going to explode above them or something, or distribute in the theater of war, or because they simply wanted to test an anti-AIDS vaccine, which...
0: I think it's the latter. I think they wanted to test it. It was not an issue of being in or out of war. It was the issue of having a large number of people that you could segregate with the diagnosis of AIDS or without the diagnosis of AIDS. I mean, what better group could you possibly track than the military, who must be tested for AIDS?
1: Of course.
0: So this was a perfect, perfect group of people to do your clinical trials in. And I believe that it was that reason...
1: They don't even do that to prisoners.
0: Prisoners
1: are informed that, you know, they're experimented on, but at least they're told and given an opportunity to volunteer or not.
0: That's right. And every 6 months, I believe it is, in the military, you get an AIDS test.
1: That's correct.
0: So was it a perfect place to experiment? Absolutely. Now, if in fact this is true, and here again, I am going by what other people have presented as their information, be it the Washington Times or be it the London Press, which did on the front page of the London Times recently have the article that anti-AIDS vaccine given to U.S. military. Now, a lot of this is being based on the fact that squalene was given to our, or was found in our military. Now, I've talked with about 4 or 5 Gulf War veterans recently that are positive for squalene. They're very upset. They're asking questions. They want to know why they have this agent inside their body they're not supposed to have. It's not approved for human use.
1: All right, but the presence of squalene does not necessarily prove that it was used in conjunction with an anti-AIDS vaccine, right?
0: No, it is not 100% conclusive. But I think by the next time we talk, we are going to have that information. We have a lot of it right now, but I'm just not ready to be that confident to come forward with it. And right now we're just speculating on why they have autoimmune diseases, why they are why they are positive for squalene, because the issue is treatment. The issue is we're trying to get treatment for these troops.
1: Sure.
0: I'm not trying to track down who did what during the Gulf War and who's guilty of what. My issue is I'm trying to say, America, your military is sick. They're very sick. And they are coming to me and calling me as not having any other person out there that will even believe them. And let me just give you an example. A Marine wife called me the other day, and bless her heart, this woman is so caring about her husband. He's active duty, and she has been fighting the battle. They have sores all over their body. They're very sick. And she said, let me tell you, you don't know what it's like to have to suffer with your husband who's so sick all the time. He can barely work, barely crawl to work. He goes to work, and they laugh when anybody mentions Gulf War illness. You're not allowed to talk about it. He's lost the use of his legs, the feeling in his legs. And he was sitting at McDonald's the other day and urinated on himself, an active-duty Marine. You know, people don't do this. They don't lose the loss of bowel and bladder as a result of service in the Gulf because you experience some stress.
1: All right, let's imagine that they were given an anti-AIDS vaccine, and that it backfired and produced symptoms like AIDS, immune deficiency suppression. AIDS, if you get it, lingers for a long time in the body before it produces some sort of active or allows some sort of active illness. In other words, if you were not tested Western blot or otherwise, you might not even know about it for a decade, for as long as a decade or more. I don't know what the average time for AIDS is, probably less than a decade, if you get it, when symptoms begin to appear. But wouldn't that be roughly the case with this as well?
0: Well, and I'm not an expert on AIDS, please, and I don't want to hold myself out as that, but I would say that at this point in time, if we now have evidence of the HIV envelope gene in the blood of Gulf War veterans,
1: right,
0: we need to start thinking in terms of the fact that maybe it was accelerated in some form or fashion. Later on, we're going to be talking about a DARPA project. I'm not ready to talk about it today, but a Defense Advanced Research Project, which we believe plays into this also. There's a lot more to the story than just we received a shot and now people have squalene. There's a lot more to this. The issue is that these people probably are going to suffer from something that in the next 10 to 15 years is going to take an awful lot of lives.
1: Squalene, then, is an agent to speed up effects?
0: No, that would only be the adjuvant. That's just the evidence that something
1: to enhance, is given. Then to enhance effects?
0: Well, I really can't answer that question either. It could possibly be, but I couldn't say that if it was or not. I think that what enhanced it was actually given a portion of the HIV envelope gene. And I think that the response that the Gulf War veterans are having to this is evidence in itself, the very fact that the mycoplasma is being found now. So we have to look for some central reason for all of this to happen. And I think that Washington Times is probably onto something. I don't know if they have the whole story, Paul Rodriguez, but I do think the very fact that all the shot records are missing, the troops are coming down ill with these diseases, and there is an awful lot of people out there, including physicians, that are calling me on the side and telling me, yes, this has to have been evidence of AIDS, anti-AIDS vaccine being given. And I'm talking about immunologists and people who really are in the know. And a lot of this information is not going to be proven. I'm sure that we may never be able to prove these things. But what we've got are sick troops. What we've got are people that were victims of this so-called Manhattan Project, in which, and by the way, let me just read one other statement from a memorandum that's been declassified.
1: All right, hold that until after the top of the hour, Joyce. We're there right now. So we'll be back to you in about 8 minutes or so, okay?
0: Okay.
1: All right, Joyce Riley is my guest, and we're talking about the Gulf War illness and what we now know. I'm Art Bell, and this is Coast to Coast AM.
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1: It is, and I'm Art Bell. Good morning. I want to update you, before we go back to Joyce Rowley in a moment, on the situation in my little town of Pahrump, Nevada. Our city fathers here have declared a state of emergency. All schools in Pahrump, my little town, will be closed tomorrow because of the flooding. We are experiencing flash flooding, very serious flash flooding. A lot of our roads are closed. Sporadically, the road between Las Vegas and Pahrump has been closed about half the time. I heard of road closures even on the way to Los Angeles, Interstate 15 from Las Vegas. The entire southern Nevada area, Clark and Nye counties, are being inundated. We have sandbag crews coming in from elsewhere. Other agencies and towns are beginning to aid us, but we are having a rough time here in Pahrump. All of this ought to be on a local radio station. We filed a couple of years ago for a license for a little FM station here in Pahrump, and the FCC still has not acted. And this is one of those moments when Pahrump, my little town, deserved its own information center. And it's just an outright crime that we don't have it, in my opinion. At any rate, a state of emergency in my little town. We're expecting more rain, sporadically on and off, and heavy, between now and Sunday. And authorities think it may get worse before it gets better. You may have seen scenes in Las Vegas and Pahrump of cars just floating down the street, that kind of thing. It's that bad. I know that the rain gauge that I have here, and to a lot of parts of the country, you laugh when you hear this, but in the desert, there's very little tolerance for large amounts of water. And in the last 24 hours, my rain gauge says we've had more than 3 inches of water, and it does not disappear. It just, the ground is unable to absorb that kind of water, and we get incredible emergencies when this kind of thing occurs. So, welcome El Nino. All right, once again, here is Joyce Rowley. Joyce, I've got a question from a listener. Every experiment of the kind you have described must have a control group. Does Joyce know if there are troops who were not given the shot at all or must have been given some sort of placebo because they're doing just fine?
2: Well, it's an excellent question. There are troops that are doing well. There are troops that served alongside some of the others that are okay, and we don't know the reason for that. There is also this other thing that comes into play, which is the fact that 27 out of 28 coalition countries that served in the Persian Gulf now reports sick and dying Gulf War veterans.
1: What about Canada?
2: Canada does report sick and dying Gulf War veterans.
1: So the situation there is exactly the same, and if this was some grand experiment, it would have been coordinated.
2: Well, I can't say that it's exactly in Canada because they didn't have, of course, the numbers that we did. But the issue is really with France, because France is the only country that does not report sick and dying Gulf War veterans out of all of the 28.
1: And what did they do that we didn't?
2: Well, they did not give immunizations, number one. And number two, they gave doxycycline, the antibiotic, on a daily basis that we are now giving or seeing troops taking right now to treat them for the mycoplasma infection.
1: Mm-hmm.
2: So for whatever France knew that we didn't follow through with, evidently someone had some information. Now, I'm not going to say there was a grand conspiracy. I don't have any knowledge of that, but it could possibly be that could be a control group.
1: Doxycycline is also used to treat Lyme, isn't it?
2: Yes, it is. Lyme disease. Yes, mm-hmm. It is. And we're finding that a lot of these diseases now are doxycycline are helped by doxycycline, such as even rheumatoid arthritis. They're now being given doxycycline, thinking that that may have a bacteriological base. So we're learning a lot about this mycoplasma that has been researched upon by the Department of Defense, we believe. It was essentially found in the Department of Defense in the late 1980s and has become, we believe, a carrier agent for other things. either that or it would have had to have been a contaminant, of which I don't think it was.
1: All right, here's another fact for you. I remember Joyce saying in a previous interview that the Gulf War syndrome seems to be contagious. Is that true? And if so, does she have any kind of information on AIDS being contagious? I have seen recent evidence of it being possibly transmitted through sweat. We heard recently of a kiss transmitting AIDS. Has she heard or talked with Dr. Len Horowitz? I remember him on your show saying he had proof that the Sloan Foundation created AIDS and possibly Ebola. Let's move back. Do you still believe that whatever this is contagious?
2: Absolutely. Not a doubt in my mind. Over 80% of the people that contact us at the American Gulf War Veterans Association now report having transferred the disease to at least one other person.
1: 80%?
2: Yes, 80%. Now, let me give you a shocking factor. And let me talk about one other document here that's very important because I just came across this. I had no knowledge that this existed. I was not aware that it had ever been submitted to Senator Don Riegel, but we got a copy of something called an interim report. This interim report is about 32 pages, and it was presented to Senator Don Riegel in 1993. The date on it is September 9th of 1993. In there, it states that Gulf War veterans at that time that they had interviewed, 75% of them had reported that they had transferred the disease to at least one other person.
1: All right. This I would consider critical, Joyce. 75, 80%, that's a very high figure of transmission. Now, are these transmissions, do you know, to sexual partners for the most part or entirely? Or is it fathers, servicemen who have come back? And do we have cases transmitted to children? Relatives other than those who would be sexual partners? What do
2: yes.
1: we see?
2: In all the above cases, yes. We have reports of husband-to-wife transmission, which is the most common, obviously, from sex. But now we're getting into some other situations in which, let's say, the male, I know this is a case in San Diego, the male served in the Gulf War.
1: Yes.
2: He gave the disease to his wife after returning from the Gulf War. They have since divorced. She has now married someone else, and the subsequent husband is the one who contacted me and said, I've got the disease now.
1: Right. All right.
2: That is frightening.
1: That could still be like an STD, though.
2: Sure, but what I'm
1: scenario.
2: Saying is to go through that many generations,
1: sure.
2: that frightens me.
1: Well, it's frightening enough. Is there any evidence that it is transmitted in ways other than sexual?
2: Oh, absolutely. We know that the children in the families are coming down with it also. What we're finding is close living environments report the disease being transferred among the entire family. In fact, Kevin Wright, the bodyguard, we played a statement from him, as you recall, saying, General Schwarzkopf, tell the American people the truth.
1: Yes, sir. Yes, sir.
2: Kevin Wright was on Extra TV, and he... Extra TV volunteer.
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2: To pay for him to have this mycoplasma test and his entire
1: right.
2: family.
1: Right.
2: Every one of them, except for one daughter, is now positive for this mycoplasma.
1: Now, were these daughters born prior to his service?
2: Okay, the one, it's a mixture. There's daughters and sons. And some of them were born before and some after.
1: That's really scary. Though.
2: It is. It really is. His whole entire family is sick. In fact, we just did a video with Kevin and with him telling General Schwarzkopf that he is lying to the American people. And it's 55 minutes made for television, and your people are always asking me, what can I do to help? Well, this is what you can do to help. Get it on your cable stations. I wish every Art Bell area would get this on a cable station. This video is professionally done, and it leaves the Pentagon nowhere to run. It is so powerful. It has Dan Topolsky, who was there at Camisea, telling what really happened. And by the way, we also, for the first time, have the inside footage of Camisea showing chemical weapons with U.S. markings on it. And the video, if you want to get the video, and I wish everybody would get it and put it on your cable access stations, 1-800-201-7892, extension 40. 1-800-201-7892, extension 40. And I wish you would all get this. And in every place where there's an Art Bell station, we could know that it's on TV, because we want America to know the truth. And this is nothing but evidence that is on this video.
1: And you say you've now got shots showing chemical weapons in bunkers, I presume, that came from America?
2: Absolutely. Chemical weapons with markings on them, with U.S. markings. Now, this video was taken at the time that they were inventorying the bunkers inside Camisea.
1: Right.
2: They went inside. The troops were there. I believe there was a major and several of the enlisted guys were there. And they shot the video to inventory the weapons. Now, they couldn't touch anything, obviously, but they were looking at just what was on the surface areas. And in this video, you will see chemical weapons with this familiar yellow stripe around them.
1: Are you able to discern in any way from any of the markings what it would have been?
2: I cannot. I personally cannot. I have not asked Dan Topolsky that question. But I believe at one point we talked about it, probably it was either sarin or Tabin gas. And I believe that was the response that he gave me. But he says that he reported that there were chemical and biological weapons in there to Central Command, which is General Schwarzkopf, that he reported that to his commander, who reported it then to Central Command, and Central Command said, blow it anyway, knowing full well what was inside that bunker. So what we have done is gotten the video, put it in, put the clips in here so that you can actually see those weapons inside there. And what you're going to see are weapons, and of course anybody who's a munitions expert can tell what types there are. There's several 122 millimeter, but there's a lot of different types of munitions in there. But you will see weapons that are marked with Chinese markings, American markings, Russian markings, Jordanian markings. But it's very sad when you see the U.S. markings. Now, that's the reason that videotape has not been released. And we know that NBC, CBS, and ABC has it, and CNN. But they have not released those portions of that video to the American public. But when we found this report...
1: Why not, Joyce? I mean, we've been through an awful bunch of scandals. Ollie North, things going on in the basement, you remember that? All of that came out. The networks jumped on that like flies on fertilizer. Now, why wouldn't they jump on this?
2: Well, I can't answer that question other than there are tremendous political and criminal implications in what has gone on here. Because we sold to a third world country weapons of mass destruction we were not supposed to even be making. We sold them, and we sent our troops into harm's way. Now, I've heard a lot of different stories from people who try to speculate as to why the government is not coming forward with the truth.
1: Well, you're right about that. There's a hell of a big difference between, say, a bunch of TOW missiles, which accounted for the Iran crisis, and weapons of mass destruction, like chemical or biological weapons. I just can't believe we sold that to Iraq.
2: Well, the proof is already out there. It's the evidence exists. In the Regal Report, Senate Report 103-900, I mean, the evidence is there. And that report comes from the Committee on Banking, Housing, and Urban Affairs, and it's dated May 25th of 1994. This report is 550 pages long, and by the way, the U.S. government's taken it off the market now. Since we started talking about it on your program, it has suddenly become unavailable.
1: Unavailable.
2: We're making it available because we want to help the government out. We're sure they want you to know the truth, so we're going to go ahead and provide it to people.
1: Uh-huh.
2: But let me just share with you that on the pages, I believe it's pages 120, in the document, it shows the companies that sold to Saddam Hussein. Primarily, it was the American Type Culture Collection out of Rockville, Maryland, And they were selling biological agents that list the batch number, the dates, and they are going directly to the Iraq Atomic Energy Commission. So one has to ask the question, if this evidence exists, and it's here, it's plain as day, why? And I have talked to investigational reporter after journalistic, supposed journalistic reporter, who get real excited at this story when they see the evidence that I've got, and then all of a sudden the story goes nowhere.
1: Why do you think that is?
2: Well, I think we violated international rules and regulations. I think there are tremendous political implications here. I think the Bush administration is very much guilty for what they did. And then I have to also step and say that on the other hand, we have to look at what happened with Hillary Clinton's involvement on her side of the issue of having sat on the board of a corporation that was selling and arming Saddam Hussein through the war. Yes.
1: While the war was going on.
2: That's correct. Now, there is a company called the Farge Corporation out of Marblehead, Ohio.
1: Yes.
2: Related to Kennametal Corporation. Now, during the war, they were found to have been selling to Saddam Hussein through March 31st of 1991, which is during the war.
1: Directly?
2: That's correct.
1: Directly? Correct. Not yes. Through Jordan, but directly?
2: No, they were directly selling. They were marking them ECC. They were transshipping to the UK. They transshipped to the UK in violation of the Export Control Administration Act and then fraudulently marked made in the ECC for shipment to Iraq. So they didn't go direct. They were transshipped. However, it was illegal to do that. It was not supposed to have been done that. And so there is a letter, and by the way, if you go to our website...
1: Well, the UK was also involved as one of our partners in that war. So are you suggesting the UK then was transshipping during that period of time that we were at war?
2: Oh, absolutely. Absolutely. Jordan was. We know that South America was assisting in it. And now we know that the UK was. In fact, Kennametal has already been fined. There was an investigation with the Department of Treasury, and all this information, if you go to our website, it's on there. Go under the American Justice, I believe it's called the American Veterans Justice Foundation link, and go to the Hillary Clinton information, and you will see the letter from the Treasury Department. Because the Treasury Department then fined Kennametal Corporation $13,700, which is obviously a drop in the bucket, but they didn't want to make, I think, a lot of a big issue of this case. This case was really investigated back when, Representative Gonzalez of San Antonio brought it before the Banking Committee, I believe, in 1992. And at that time, the investigation began. Well, the investigation was ended just about 3 months ago. And Hillary Clinton served on the board of Lafarge Corporation from 1990 through 1992. During the time. Now, she was accused by Sarah McClendon of trading with the enemy as a result of those actions. In fact, there's a letter I have here from the attorney to the Treasury Department regarding Hillary Clinton. I'll just share a little bit of this with you. Under 18 U.S.C. 371, Lafarge is liable as a co-conspirator for the crimes committed by Kennametal and others in furtherance of the conspiracy. Since the shipments which were in violation of the trade embargo with the Trading with the Enemy Act, which occurred between August 90 and March 91, the First Lady's potential liability as a director and corporate agent of Lafarge, moreover serious conflict of interest issues, are raised by the fact that Lafarge Corporation from 90 to 92, I am obviously concerned about the possible correlation between the Office of Foreign Asset Control's continued lack of action and the First Lady's potential liability as a director and corporate agent of Lafarge.
1: All right, hold it right there, and we'll be right back. My guest is Joyce Riley, and we're talking about the Gulf War Syndrome and some of the politics involved in it as well. I guess I'm to the point where nothing surprises me. How about you? This is Coast to Coast.
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1: Joyce Riley is here. We're talking about the Gulf War illness, which seems an understatement. It seems opportunistic. It seems an awful lot like AIDS. And what she's telling us this night is that it may be, in fact, a grand AIDS vaccine experiment. She's leaning toward that fact right now, and we'll talk more about it in a moment. Back now to Joyce Riley. Joyce?
2: Yes, sir.
1: Okay, go right ahead.
2: Well, we were talking about Hillary Clinton's involvement in the possible trading with the enemy incident.
1: Is it possible that Hillary Clinton was on that board and was not aware of what was going on?
2: Well, I think given the fact of the information that that I've been told about how she got on the board and that kind of thing, there's more to the story than just the fact she was sitting on the board of this corporation. I do think that she would have had to have known. That's my own personal opinion. Can we prove it? No. But I think the issue is the fact that board members are held responsible for their corporations.
1: You bet.
2: And can be sued. We have to look at the fact this is very compelling. When you have a president's wife sitting on the board of a corporation that is arming Iraq, literally arming Iraq.
1: All right, look, let's go back to the basics with regard to the fact that you have got photographs now of U.S. chemical weapons in Iraqi bunkers. Now, we've talked about that before, and I would like to... Do you have this photograph on your website?
2: No, I can get you the video. I don't have the photograph on the website, though, but I do have the video.
1: If you will get me the video, I'll take a still photograph of that exact thing and put it on my website.
2: Wonderful.
1: And I'll give it to you and you can put it on your website.
2: Excellent, excellent. It's not a, it's unfortunately it's grainy because it's several generations, but the Pentagon does have the primary set of these photos or the video, and unfortunately they have not released it, but I will definitely get you that video, and I encourage everybody to get that video and get it out to the community access stations.
1: Well, is it clear enough that somebody who knows biological weapons recognizes what they see?
2: Yes, yes. Every munitions expert, every NBC, nuclear, biological, and chemical engineer that I've talked to has been able to identify the potential biological and chemical agents, yes. Because of the banding around them, the stripes around them,
1: okay.
2: In which General Schwarzkopf even said in his testimony, we label our chemical weapons with color codes, such as yellow and green.
1: Right.
2: And these have those color codes on them. So
1: okay, well, you know, if that is true, Joyce, that's the easiest way to open the can. If you really want to get it open, then let's get that photograph out widely. And believe me, it will produce a big investigation.
2: Well, I hope it does. It's about time. Absolutely about time. You know, we were talking about why the U.S. doesn't want all this information to come out. Well, we were talking about the sale of biologicals and chemicals. Well, the United States armed Iraq, Germany armed Iraq, U.K. armed Iraq. The West became the death lobby for Iraq. Saddam Hussein could not have done what he did without the West. In fact, there's a book that's been written about it. One's called Spider's Web, which has been taken off the market. In fact, I was told it was taken off the week it came out. And one called The Death Lobby, How the West Armed Iraq. And in it, Kenneth Timmerman lists all of the companies and corporations that armed Iraq and the whole story behind it. Well, interestingly enough, there are 83 companies that have had a lawsuit filed against them in the United States by the Gulf War veterans. It's a class action suit. Now, I am not a party to this lawsuit, and I do not plan on becoming party to anything that has any dollar signs attached to it, but I do tell this to Gulf War veterans that may not know that there is a class action suit out there. But these are defendants in the Gulf War case, and there is a company called Sigma Aldrich Corporation. I'm going to focus on them. They are a defendant, and this is on the front page of the St. Louis Post-Dispatch dated July 9th of 1996.
1: And what is alleged about them?
2: That they were selling biologicals without export licenses. Sigma Aldrich Corporation of St. Louis agreed to pay a $480,000 fine to settle federal allegations that it illegally exported toxins that could be used in biological warfare. The Commerce Department officials said the investigation of Sigma's trading business found that on 48 occasions between July of 92 and January of 93, they were selling to places like Libya and Iraq. I mean, this is incredible. It mentions Libya and Iraq as such renegade nations. I mean, what is going on in this country if we are arming these unstable third world countries? We are getting what we ask for.
1: Can you pry a first or second generation copy or photographs from the Defense Department with the Freedom of Information Act?
2: That's a good question. We'll certainly try.
1: I would endeavor to do that. If you know what you're going after with that act, it's a pretty good chance you can get it.
2: We will certainly attempt to do that because
1: okay.
2: I know that it exists. And I've seen clips of this on CNN, so I know CNN has a copy of it also.
1: Well, I have good friends at CNN.
2: Well, they've got the copy. I know they do. And it's just a matter of when they're going to be coming forward with this. So the issue of selling chemical and biological weapons, though, is already proven in Senate Report 103-900. I mean, it's in there. It lists the dates they were transferred. It lists the batch numbers of the biologicals. I mean, there's no question about it. So, you know, this information has been out there. It just has not been brought forward to the American public. And if you don't know where to go to find it, it's not going to jump out at you for sure. These were, by the way, Art, Class 3 pathogens, Bacillus anthracis. Now, how did we know Saddam Hussein was going to use anthrax on us?
1: We sold it to him, yeah.
2: May 2nd of 1986, the batch went to the Ministry of Higher Education. Bacillus abortus. How did we know he was going to use Clostridium botulinum? Because the American Type Culture Collection, batch 0818, sold it to him. I mean, we've got the dates, times, places. Everything is in this document. And because people don't look at it, don't get the documents, and don't study it, they sit at home and listen to CNN and think, oh, well, if it was true, it would be on CNN.
1: Yeah.
2: I'm sorry. And so we put together this video because it's got nothing but documentation in it. Nobody can walk away from that and say, I don't think so. Nobody can, because it's too well documented. Now, where is the Pentagon going to go? By the way, back to Hillary Clinton, before I finish that, I want to say that the Treasury Department did respond to a letter. The letter was to what had happened with the investigation of Hillary Clinton sitting on the board of a corporation that was arming Iraq, or
1: yes.
2: That was providing weapons. And the response came on August 18th of this year from the Department of Treasury, from a guy named R. Richard Newcomb, Director of the Foreign Assets Control, and it says the U.S. Treasury Department's Office of Foreign Assets Control reached a civil monetary penalty settlement under the Iraq sanctions program with Kennametal, and the matter is now closed before this office. This case was previously under investigation by the United States Department of Justice and Customs Service, and it was forwarded to OFAC for civil penalty consideration. So it is a closed investigation now. But the Gulf War veterans, and the young man that did this, his name is Danny Wolf in Lawton, Oklahoma, is the one that did all the work on this. Gulf War veterans are having to give up everything they own, literally, to try and track down and get the Pentagon to come clean.
1: Okay, we still have a lot of service people rotating into the Gulf. What are they now being exposed to?
2: Well, Dr. Nicholson has told me that the biologicals will retain their life for about 10 years in the sand. They bind to the silica in the sand. If that is in fact true, then they can be exposed to biological weapons, just like our troops were. I have had reports from troops serving in such as Fort Walton Beach, Florida, and here in Texas, the military base here in Texas, Fort Hood, that have come back as late as 1995 and been ill. So I've been hearing about people that served only a 3-month rotation in 1995 and they're now sick. The tragedy is that this disease is rampant, we believe, in the theater of operations. And those countries that surround that area, Dr. Nicholson has told me that he's gotten reports that about 20% of those people, excluding Syria, we have no figures for Syria, but 20% of those people are ill. And that I've talked to several people from Iraq that have told me that there have been 2 million deaths in Iraq subsequent to the Gulf War of some type of Gulf War illness.
1: Oh, 2 million.
2: Yes, 2 million. And today I got a phone call from Holland from a young lady who serves in the military over there. I believe she's an air traffic controller in the Dutch military. And she said, we're sick. they're calling it the military disease over there. She said, we are so sick. And she is coming to the United States to meet me because she wants to go back to Holland and do the same thing that I'm doing here. And she went to her commander to tell her commander that she was ill, and he told her she needed to get psychological help. Well, when she contacted me the first time, I asked her to fax me all of her symptoms before I prejudiced her with what our disease is. And I will tell you, Art, that all 18 of those were identical to the symptoms of our Gulf War veterans.
1: All right. Well, I think what we have to do, Joyce, is to break this investigation open. And there are several ways we can do that. I think showing clearly on a high-traffic website like mine, I've got, you know, like almost 5 million people since the first of the year.
2: Wow.
1: Would be the way to do it. Now, if I can get a photograph that is sufficient from your tape, I'll post that. And I promise you, if those are U.S. weapons, we will get an investigation open. There's no question about it. Then the other route that I would like to take is to go to CNN. I have contacts at CNN, and see if they have yet a better quality tape. And if they do, I can probably get hold of it. In other words, we've got to get officials moving on this, and there's nothing like visual proof to pry people into action.
2: I think that's outstanding. I think it's far overdue.
1: Yeah, so send me, let us begin by your sending me a copy of that tape. I will then put the photograph such as it is up, and I will use it to go to CNN.
2: Okay.
1: And we'll proceed from there. I would like to do that if you're willing.
2: Absolutely, absolutely. I would welcome it. I mean, the Gulf War veterans would be thrilled all over this country to get the truth out. Is the issue going to be chemical? No, I don't think so. But it's just further proof, though, that we have been lied to, and it's time that the world know the truth. And our website is www.gulfwarvets.com. And I will get you the full report of 103-900, the 500-page report also, because those pages, I think, are equally as significant that probably need to go on the website also.
1: Okay. Another thing I can do is get a link from my website up to yours. That's easy. If it's not already done, I can check very quickly. I would imagine Keith is working on that. When did you get this website up?
2: About a week ago. We are just under construction, but we just got it up.
1: All right. Now, I believe there are two deals, if I recall correctly. Yes, as a matter of fact, the link is already up right now. So anybody who wants to get up there, just go up to my site, look down to scheduled guests. You will see Joyce Riley, and you will see the link to the American Gulf War Veterans Association. Click on it and go do a little bit of reading. But I'm telling you, Joyce, visual proof, nothing like it.
2: You're absolutely right.
1: All right, now, let's see, where do we go from here, Joyce?
2: Well, first of all, I want to say that the Gulf War veterans don't give up. Every time I do this program with you, I get tear-stained letters, and it breaks my heart because I know there are men and women out there hearing this for the first time, and they're saying, my God, she's right about everything she's saying. Don't give up.
1: All right, the phone number you gave. I recall you're saying that you had a tape or something you would send to vets, Gulf War vets.
2: That's right.
1: For free. And then the public can also get the tape, and the cost is what?
2: $20 plus shipping and handling.
1: $20.
2: Yeah, that's for anyone else. But for Gulf War veterans, you get it free. You paid the price, and you get the 100-page document package also that goes with it. And we want to get this video out because that is the evidence. And I will get you all these documents plus the video off tomorrow. And I think you're right. It's time that this come out, and we've got the evidence. Let's go forward with it, and I think this is perfect.
1: It's the only way I know of to really get action. Otherwise, they're going to ignore you. They're going to keep you at the fringes. And what we need is some good legislative muscle and somebody who is willing to pick up a cause because of their own political interests, whatever that might be. And I guarantee you, if we can get the photographs up, we will get action. And what about you? Have you testified yet in front of any Senate or congressional committees?
2: I was not allowed to. I had asked to, as well as I had there had been thousands of people that had contacted Representative Shea's committee. I was not allowed to testify. I received one letter from Arlen Specter, or I did not receive it. A Gulf War veteran sent it to me, and it said, "You asked about Joyce Riley testifying before our committee. She has already testified in Harrisburg, Pennsylvania, at our field hearing." Well, that was an absolute lie. I've never testified at any hearings other than the Presidential Advisory Commission, which I called this the worst cover-up of America's history, and I said that we had evidence that biologicals and chemicals were used. Well, that never appeared in the final report. But I have not been allowed to testify anywhere. And most of the hearings are over with now that the Senate has conducted, and of course, our inspector's show of a hearing. And by the way, that was nothing but a farce in which our inspector did, because Schwarzkopf and Powell were not sworn in, and they had evidence of prior hearings that they knew Schwarzkopf was lying, and they did not confront him.
1: Has General Schwarzkopf modified any of his statements?
2: No, he will not respond to anything. In fact, on the article on squalene, Schwarzkopf and Powell were contacted, would not give a comment. They basically are staying totally out of this now. And I will tell you from talking to Gulf War veterans around the country that the veterans now are going to his programs. You know, he speaks at $50,000 a pop or whatever, and they're taking signs and placards, and he's now having to be forced to leave through the back door. Gulf War veterans know what's going on. They know he's lying. They know that they have been abandoned by their leaders. And that is why these guys are coming forward now, albeit many of them are too sick. They can't. We have too many of them that are just absolutely destitute and so ill that they cannot fight this issue.
1: Well, with regard to the immunizations that were given, I would not care to believe that we intentionally made any of our own troops sick. I certainly can believe that we used something that was experimental, or that we experimented on our troops. I'm willing to believe that, but you don't believe, do you, Joyce, that they intentionally tried to make people sick?
2: I don't think they tried to make people sick. I think what happened, Art, was that they tried an experiment and it went awry.
1: And they're covering it up.
2: Yes. Yes, I do.
1: Okay. Then that is the way we will proceed. And if you will get me that videotape post-haste, I will do the work, get the photograph on my site, and call attention to it, and then give it to you and let you put it on your site, too, and we'll go from there.
2: Excellent.
1: All right?
2: Thank you for all the Gulf War veterans.
1: Since the Gulf War, finally here, Joyce, how many veterans have died?
2: Well, the official figures from the Pentagon or from the Department of Veterans Affairs are 8,000. But I will tell you that I have been told from physicians inside the Veterans Administration that it's way over 20,000, and that we're not being told the truth. They're not keeping a complete tally. They're certainly not keeping a tally of Guard and reservists that are dying. But I've been told from the inside by several sources that it's over 20,000. And we know that there are about 200,000 that are listed on the registries as being ill.
1: I'm never going to feel the same way about our government again. Joyce, thank you for being here, and trust me, we will move forward and pry them loose.
2: Thank you so much.
1: Take care. That's Joyce Riley from Texas, and trust me, we will do that. We will get that photograph, consequences be damned, and post it. And if it is proof that our weapons were sent there, sold, and then used against our own troops, believe me, we will open an investigation. We'll get one open. Trust me on that. All right, we're going to go into the next 3 hours with nothing but open lines. Coming up next on Coast to Coast AM.
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1: That's what it is, and we're about to go into open lines with one exception. I would very much like to hear from Stan Dale in Australia. So, Stan, if you happen to be listening, you know the international toll-free line. Give me a call, and we'll get you on the air. I'd like you to expand a little bit on the statement you sent me yesterday about the growing Pacific zone of hot. I'm getting the doggondest reports. Tropical fish swimming about the Golden Gate Bridge. People surfing without bodysuits because the ocean is so warm, up near 70 degrees in Northern California. That's just plain impossible. Unbelievable. And I guess I would like to, there's one other thing I would like to say. We have, in my little town of Pahrump, Nevada, I don't know whether you've been watching the weather maps or not, but our local town officials here have declared a state of emergency. We have very, very serious flooding here. I mentioned to you the storms last night. We have a temporary respite, but they are due to begin with the sun heating again tomorrow. And the ground can take no more. As a matter of fact, it's really quite past that at the moment. Sandbag crews are on the way. All of the schools in Pahrump, my little town, are going to be closed tomorrow. That gives you some sort of idea of how serious it is. There are a great many roads that are simply closed. You cannot navigate them. And if you do, you are in danger. And so any more rain, which, by the way, is forecast to continue through Sunday, and we're in very, very deep trouble. So I wanted to get that word out because we don't really have a local radio station here to disseminate the news. So here I am on a national show telling you about what's going on right here in town. And some Canadian from Great Canadian Publishing, wherever that is, in Cherry Grove, Alberta, Canada, wrote me a lovely little note which said, "So, the catastrophe lover, which he calls me, is finally getting a taste of his own medicine. Making money off other people's misfortunes ain't so funny when you're on the receiving end, is it? I hope this is only the beginning of a never-ending stream of catastrophes for you." Then he calls me a name, which ends in hole. Nice guy, Mr. Great Canadian Publishing. Thank you very much for that fact. That was nice. You think I'm a catastrophe lover, huh? Because I am able to look at what is occurring and communicate with people who know, climatologists, people like Stan Dale, because I had a sense that this was coming. You are pleased that we are experiencing an emergency here. Classy. Really classy. Some of you may be familiar with the Drudge Report. It is widely circulated on the internet and widely respected, and I'll read to you from it. El Nino Panic. UN. Weather pattern may be the most damaging ever recorded. The current El Nino weather pattern could be the most severe ever recorded, lead to more deaths and damage to crops than the worst in 1982 and 3, which was responsible for 2,000 dead, $13 billion in losses. The Wire of Bloomberg was quick to move a statement by something called the United Nations World Meteorological Association, or WMO, it declared Meteorological Association, or WMO, it declared, quote, "The major El Nino in tropical Pacific

0: on the line. And I want to say, once again, my little town of Pahrump, Nevada, in the last 24 hours, has received over 3 inches of rain. Here in the desert, that is catastrophic. The our local town officials have closed major arteries. There is no school tomorrow in any of the local Pahrump schools. And it is a very, very serious situation. Ditto in Las Vegas. Perhaps not quite as bad in Las Vegas, but I have seen scenes of cars floating down the street. Whether or not this can be attributed to the El Nino effect, I have no idea, but I have never in my life, in all my years of living out here, seen anything like we are experiencing right now. Storm cell after storm cell just rolling in and dumping and dumping and dumping. I have never seen so much rain. And it's a very serious situation here. They've got a sandbag crews on their way in. But aside from my local situation, the reports of the El Nino effects are now coming faster than I can report them. Fish being caught, 150-pound marlin caught off the southwest Washington coast area, were caught, much less seen. One has never been seen. People surfing in San Francisco without wetsuits and doing so comfortably. Temperatures in Alaska that are absolutely unheard of. Wide areas. Anyway, here's the guy who knows. From Perth, Australia, here is Stan Deo. Stan.
1: Hi, Art. How are you going?
0: You're listening.
1: A bit damp, are you?
0: A bit damp. It is.
1: I'm being facetious. Yeah, I know it's bad.
0: It's bad. Stan, you sent me a fax or email, was it yesterday?
1: Yep.
0: That I read on the air that I guess you didn't get to hear. Would you essentially roll over the details of that for the audience, please?
1: Well, yes. The basis of it was the El Nino effect, which has broadened into kind of a Pacific effect. It's moved up into the North Pacific. Traditionally, when you have El Nino, it's increasing water temperatures along the equator, moving out west from South America, north part of South America at the equator.
0: Right.
1: As you recall, probably 2 or 3 months ago, we noticed on the naval maps, the sea surface temperature maps, that something very unusual was building up. And we didn't realize at the time it was going to get quite as bad as it has, but we knew it was unusual. It was already at something like 300% of what it was the year before for the same time. Hmm. Now, I haven't done the exact figures, but I know we're up close to 500% of what it was last year at the worst, and we thought that was bad, you know, back in May of last year. Already, coffee and wheat prices on the futures exchange are starting to soar, which is an indicator that down line everyone else is thinking we're going to have crop failures from flooding and hail and drought, and we're already feeling it here in Australia. There's our southern Australian crops are already endangered. Just got the news yesterday from the exchange.
0: Okay, so, we have been having right here in my little town storm after storm, dumping not only rain but hail as well. It's horrendous, absolutely horrendous, Stan, and it looks like there's no immediate relief in sight. I mean, cars floating down the street, that kind of thing. I would take it that would be just the beginning.
1: I'm afraid so. I'm not you know, a prophet or anything, but I can see what has happened already with the heat patterns as they were.
0: I've been looking at a weather map, Stan, of the jet stream. There's a dual jet stream, and the southern jet stream is just about flying right over my head at the moment.
1: Yeah, well, look, it's been doing something weird for 2 months now. Then periodically, as this heat would build up, it would break. You know how it makes that little kind of U-shaped hook down normally and then comes back up over
0: yes.
1: New York?
0: Yes.
1: Well, it has broken filaments off of that that almost form spiraling vortices themselves. And these filaments broke off a couple months back and went down and hit Texas, and that's when we had all those tornadoes down there. Just dropped out of the sky. You know, you've written about it in The Quickening. I've talked about it and written about it. Lots of folks have. And hopefully, in fact, I think we've seen evidence of it from the mail we've gotten. A lot of people have listened and started stockpiling emergency food.
0: Well, and so they should. I got a nasty little fax here that I read on the air a little while ago from somebody who

0: accused me of being a disaster lover and said they hoped that all kinds of horrible things are visited on my little community as a result of that. I don't love disasters, but I also don't keep my mouth shut when I see something coming.
1: Well, basically, you and I are both vindicated in our position some time back by the things that are happening, but it's kind of a hollow victory, if you wish, because we knew that it was going to be bad and people were going to suffer, and I'm sure you've done the same as I have in trying to help people wake up and do what they can. Don't worry about the government or anybody else, just what they could do at home to prepare themselves and their family for what's coming.
0: Right. That's exactly right. And you're right, it's a hollow victory. I did not want to be right about what I wrote. And in fact, it's giving me the heebie-jeebies seeing it all come true, Stan, but I just knew that it was on the way. And I think it's going to get a lot worse before it gets better.
1: Well, you know, gosh, I'm sitting here looking at the earthquake maps as well, which are probably more detailed than most people look at on the web. I do tell them how to get there on my page. These are provided by the Independent Data Center, which was set up to monitor nuclear test ban treaty violations, and it runs automatically. And it is so many times more sensitive than the USGS stuff that's published, that when the USGS reports 10 earthquakes in a day, this reports 100 all over the planet and shows where they are.
0: Mm-hmm.
1: I mean, you know, you can just about throw a rock off your table somewhere in Far East Zambezia, and it'll show on this thing.
0: Mm-hmm.
1: And so, you know, I can see depth of these quakes and the locations of them, and I'm seeing stuff on the western side of the Ring of Fire, which is like, on their graphs, it's blue dots of earthquakes in the last 5 days. And these blue dots are clustering around some very troublesome areas, near Fiji, near New Guinea, the Philippines, Japan, all over Japan. And when you have these blue dot earthquakes, they are under 600 kilometers, I think it is, deep. They're deep earthquakes showing there's deep crustal movement going on. And around them are a bunch of green ones around 70 to 600 kilometers deep. They're more shallow. And a lot of red ones, which are around the 5 kilometer mark, getting up close to the surface.
0: I had a climatologist on the program about a week ago, and I think it was repeated while I was on vacation.
1: I did hear it.
0: And he, too, discussed a possible relationship between earthquakes or geologic movement and possibly even heating at the ocean bottom, producing some of the temperature rises that we're seeing. Do you think that could be so?
1: Oh, certainly. But as he probably pointed out, I think he did, one volcano is not going to heat up the kind of areas we're talking about. These are massive. They're the size of the United States. And it's not going to do that. But the heating can be widespread by electric currents in the crust of the earth and in the water. At the moment, we're forming hypotheses about direct currents, which do flow in the earth at various depths, transporting the heat from other welling up events all through the earth's crust and distributing it electrically, we think. Just kind of hypothesis. At the moment, there's a Japanese paper, it was published 2-3 years back, about the effect that warm water versus cold water and warm air versus cold air would have on plates that are ready to convert to an earthquake. And he proved rather elegantly that the weight of cold air is more than that of hot air, and the same thing for seawater. And that the variation in weight at the right place over crustal boundaries could trigger earthquakes already about to happen, but do it prematurely and with sudden force.
0: Well, we all know that hot air rises, so that makes sense.
1: Well, I mean, he did the numbers. We could say, oh, yeah, that might be possible. We did the hard numbers, which showed that the weight, the momentum, the gravity is there. And right now, Japan has got a number of these little big red blotches forming. There's a cold zone, a very cold zone between Japan and the tip of the Aleutians.
0: Hmm.
1: This generates those kind of forces on the crustal activity, and it's in a very dangerous place at the moment because the line between the heat increases, or the increased heat, and the temperature decreases is a line that follows right along an existing fault line from the North Island of Japan up to the southern tip of Kamchatka Island, which is a Russian property. It always has earthquakes. You can count on it. But right now, I'm very concerned because I'm seeing stresses there that if they move further south, about 150 miles, could threaten Tokyo. And we're seeing earthquakes, like deep ones, almost on the coastline of Japan, and then about south, about 150 miles into a new zone that's forming off in the Pacific plate there.
0: Can you explain to the audience what is the significance or the worry of these very deep quakes versus the usual fairly shallow ones?
1: Well, the shallow ones, okay, they're kind of like the loose dirt kind of, the loose change happening up on the surface, and granted they are painful and they damage property and things, but the deep ones show that there's a lot more force, a lot more power in play down there, and it's moving deeply. When that moves a little bit, we shake a lot on the top up in those 5 mile zones, right?
0: Mm-hmm.
1: Now, you don't have to have magma eruptions or anything else to have two plates next to each other, like 600 kilometers down, where they are stuck, kind of like sticky elastic, and they're kind of sliding past each other, and sometimes they don't slide smoothly. And so the force builds up like an elastic band until it breaks, and bang! And if you have this huge amount of force down there, and that happens, it will really rock the top. And that kind of stuff, you know, is quite worrisome, because after that you have a lot of surface earthquakes that follow for months, sometimes years. We're watching a plate down south of Australia here, south of where we live over on our side, which is a ridge, the Antarctic Ridge that runs south of Australia.
0: Yes.
1: And the last 12 hours we had a Richter 6 down there on that. I'm paying very close attention to that, because we've had two earthquakes inland from us here, all Richter 4s, it looks like, in the last week. So we're getting action over here in the Indian Ocean, and I think it was Scallion, wasn't it, that said that there was a four-quake scenario when it started. There would be some,
0: yes,
1: in one of the Pacific, one in the Indian, South America move up.
0: Yes. Stan, a lot of people mistake what Mr. Scallion said and didn't hear it properly, and they suggest that this whole scenario should have played out already. Mr. Scallion never said any such thing. He said, when this cycle completes, then you will expect real trouble to follow. And not until the cycle repeats. And he did not guarantee the cycle would repeat at any given time. He just said, watch it. When you see it, you'll know.
1: Yep.
0: Now, what would you say to people with regard to the El Nino? What seemed to be a moderately strong El Nino is now being touted as probably much bigger than the one in the early 80s that did so much damage. How big is this thing beginning to really get?
1: Looking at the El Nino forecast at NASA, NOAA, and things like that, forecasts show, I think, around January, February, that it should start tapering off and easing up. They're using experimental forecast models, and it would appear that going back 6 months, when they used the same mathematical model, they forecast it would be starting to dissipate and wane by October this year, and of course it's still gaining. So, you know, I grant you it's experimental, and they tell you it is experimental. It does not. I don't have confidence in it at this point. I think we're going to see this get a lot worse. And in fact, if you look over on the other side, over on the Atlantic side, there is a long finger of heat building up on that ridge. It's north of Montserrat. It's coming off of the east coast, where around D.C. area somewhere, I think, heading over toward North Africa and Europe. And Europe is on fire with heat at the moment. I mean, up in the northern areas, they're just way above temperature. And we have a ring forming over there like the one we've got off our west coast.
0: Really?
1: And, look, it's just, it's enormous. It is not going away. So, look, practical things, certainly you can frighten the dickens out of everybody by saying this, but practical things are, we think food is going to go up, especially grain-based foods. It's going to have to because of crop failures. So we're advising people, whether they get hit by a disaster or not, to stockpile. Have you got a break coming up?
0: I do, and I'm going to hold you over. What I would like to do, Stan, is not only have you go through what you advise people to do, but maybe take some calls from the audience. Would you be willing?
1: Okay. Sure.
0: All right, good. Stay right there then, Stan. Stan Deo in Perth, Australia, who was months and months ahead of this whole thing in his forecasts. and I think we'll take some calls from him. I want everybody to bear in mind now that when you call, you've got to ask a question and then pause, because between here and the other side of the world, there is a time delay, and it makes conversation very difficult. So you've got to kind of ask your question and then pause. And if we do that, we'll get through this just fine. From the high desert, this is Coast to Coast AM.
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1: My guest is Stan Dale, and he'll be back in a moment. If you have questions for Stan, we're going to try and let you ask them. He is the man who months ahead of time predicted these weather changes that we're now beginning to experience big time, I'm sorry to say. So, if you have questions, it would be a good time. Once again, Stan Dale. Stan, I've got a lot of people who want to talk to you, but first I want to let you finish advising people, based on what you're seeing, what should they do?
2: Well, in the United States particularly, where people kind of have the ability to buy food and provisions, I would suggest that people stockpile and rotate foods that will keep for up to 60 days, be able to produce or filter fresh water from anything around you, that even brackwater, because after a major event like this, when public water and electricity and gas and power things go off, the highest priced commodity on the black market is water, fresh water that's got, you know, some kind of wog in it.
1: Sure.
2: People can use an old technique to purify water, which they used in, well, back 2,000 years ago in the Middle East, and that is to dilute your water, and this will be fun, 40% red wine, like, just a claret or a claret wine will do, and you put 25 to 40% wine mixed with water, and that will kill all the normal waterborne bacteria.
1: And also cause you not to worry about what's going on as much.
2: Hey, listen, it's also biblical. Timothy was told to take a glass of that watered wine even
1: there
2: in
1: you
2: his
1: go.
2: Stomach ulcer. So there
1: right.
2: you go. Now, seriously, though, things like stuff to splint broken bones or limbs with, things to the suture tape that you can put across cuts and gashes on the head or
1: sure.
2: portions of the body that need to be sutured, but you don't have that stuff. Just there, I forget what they call them, Steri-strips that you pull across and close wounds. Medical equipment like that. Antibiotics you can buy, stock up for infections that you might get during moving stuff and cut your hands and arms. Just a course of antibiotics to keep on the shelf. And then normal foods. We're going to try to get as much of the stuff up on the website as we can for those who have web access. Holly is doing that now. All kinds of foods and medical preparation stuff that we're going to get up there. As I say, we're doing as quick as we can. The Australian Emergency Management Authority down here has sent us a lot of stuff and requested that we put it on our website, because even the American FEMA are asking the Australian Emergency Management how to do certain things, because we're kind of world leaders in that down here. So I'm telling you now, get prepared, get your house taken care of first, try to meet your neighbors and form community groups and action groups to help each other dig out if you have floods or mudslides or earthquakes or whatever. It's going to happen, and food is going to be at a premium, so I do suggest that people invest in things like vacuum packers. You can get them for $200 or $300 in America. That at home, you can put beans and rice and flour and stuff in vacuum pack, and keep 4 to 5 times longer than normal without weevils and stuff. So these, seriously, we've got to do this. Don't you? You have one of your sponsors has one of those kind of radios that you wind up. I think we bought one here.
1: Yes.
2: Yeah. It's probably a good idea for folks to look at that, because the storms knock out electricity, and even though radio stations have their own, if you don't have something that plays, you can't hear where to go to get food or what's happening with the emergency services.
1: That's exactly right. I've been trying to tell people this is not just any old sponsor. It's a very, very, very, very important piece of anybody's emergency kit. They should have food, they should have water, and they're going to need information. And that radio will reliably deliver information without batteries.
2: What kind of products are you selling to them or advertising for water purification?
1: Well, as a matter, it's funny you should mention that. Nothing yet, but I've got a sponsor coming on who's going to be selling exactly that. So, coming soon, folks. We actually go out and seek out these kind of sponsors on purpose, Stan. I have now another question for you. You mentioned the fact that they use these computer models, which are already proven wrong in the last case regarding this El Nino.
2: Yep.
1: Is it possible, Stan, that whatever it is that's going on right now, which I don't think anybody fully understands, I don't think we understand why it's occurring and why it is so big. Is it possible it simply will continue to grow with increasingly devastating results?
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2: I suppose it is, Art. You and I mean, we've talked about this with Malachi, Malachi Martin and a few other people and the Scallions of the World. There are things happening that various persons or bodies have predicted, you know, people with disability to see in the future. And they certainly, the biblical things are the oldest ones we can rely on. They seem to talk about a time coming in our history where it will get very hot, not by the world not being destroyed or judged by flood, but by heat next time. And, you know, since 1991, we know that the sun has been emitting variable bursts of energy greater than we thought it could. In fact, two new frequencies were coming out of it in 91, and one doctor over at, I think it was at Kitt Peak, a solar observatory, wrote a paper, and he sent it to me with photographs of the sun's surface, saying that they don't think it will be, at that time, didn't think it would be any problem that these two new frequencies would not, you know, add to the spread of cancer or whatever, even, they were, even though they were in the upper ultraviolet.
1: Sure.
2: But he thought that the fish, or the microbe life, might be absorbing it in the southern seas and thereby adding heat to the thermal engine of the planet. Now, since then, more and more things have been happening on the sun. That's why they put up the SOHO observation satellite a million miles out looking at the sun. Lockheed Missile Corporation has been making these things available on the web. I'll put a link to that on my site in the next few days.
1: All right.
2: It allows you to pull down a 30-day animation at any day you choose of what the sun's surface has been emitting and the solar flares that are occurring. 2 days ago, we had one on there. I told Ollie, I said, look, we're going to get magnetic storms and whatever over the next 2 days because of that huge flare that was facing us when it erupted on the sun, and it was a pretty big one. But you can see it yourself. So, you know, I encourage people to certainly listen to the weather forecasters, but go into the web, if they have web access, go to the sites that we've got and any others they can find for that matter that tell about solar weather and solar radio communications forecasts, because whenever we're going to have radio communications problems now, it will be about the same time we're going to have these solar magnetic storms hit us.
1: All right. Let's go to the phones and see
2: right.
1: what we get. East of the Rockies, you're on the air with Standale in Australia. Where are you, please?
4: Stan, this is Bruce in New Orleans, Louisiana.
1: Hello, Bruce.
4: Yeah,
2: hi, Bruce.
4: My question is in reference to the Gulf of Mexico. Usually this time of the year, water temperatures are running around the mid to maybe upper 80s, and right now water temperatures in the Gulf is around 92 to 91 degrees. Have you seen anything on your maps indicating unusually warm Gulf temperatures?
2: Oh, yes. I'm sitting here looking at it right now, and if you get to the website, do you have access to the web?
4: No, I don't.
2: All right. Well, I'll just tell you then. The Gulf of Mexico is certainly hot. And hotter for this time of year, the hottest it's been in like recorded 30 years of recording the sea surface temperatures, and we think hottest it's been in this century. It's hugging the coast. The heat is apparently coming from underneath the continental plate and moving out from the shore, and it appears to do the same thing over on the west coast of the United States. But the Gulf of Mexico is not as hot as the Pacific is along the coast of South America and North America.
4: Okay,
2: so, sorry.
4: Okay.
1: All right. Thank you very much, caller. Take care. I think that was it. So, in other words, it is warmer on the Gulf, but not as bad as the Pacific.
2: Not at this time. It may get there. It's starting to warm up.
1: I'm curious about other parts of the world because I'm getting some very interesting reports right now. Now, here's another one verifying what I said earlier. Art, I was lying in bed listening to you, speaking about the temperature of the coastal waters along the state of California, and I just had to fax you regarding a news clip I watched not more than 30 minutes ago. Como News out of Seattle just reported on a man who caught a 150-pound, 8-foot-long blue Pacific marlin off the Washington coast near Westport. They claimed it was due to El Nino, which is pushing warmer waters up from the south, and the temperature of the water was, in fact, get this, Stan, 70 degrees.
2: Amazing. Amazing.
1: So it would appear to be we're getting reports of tropical fish swimming about near the Golden Gate Bridge in San Francisco.
2: Amazing. Absolutely amazing. I think that we're going to see a lot more of this. I mean, where was it? I can't quote it to you, but somewhere in the Bible, there was a forecast of hailstones weighing 50 pounds, I think, hitting the earth in the last days with the storms. And, you know, these take tremendous heat engines to make storms that big. And we've certainly got, for the first time in this century, we've got something here that would generate that kind of storm. So maybe the fish are moving with the heat, and the storms are going to produce these tremendous hailstones. And, gosh.
1: All right.
2: I don't know.
1: West of the Rockies, you're on the air with Stan Dale in Australia. Hello.
5: Thank you. First of all, Art, I don't believe you to be a disaster lover, and I am greatly appreciative of your information beforehand.
1: I don't know anybody that could be a disaster lover. That's crazy.
5: That's sick. My question is, with these problems going on, Mr. Dale, do you believe to be a significant danger to northern and central California in the valley areas?
2: Yeah. Look, I've kind of danced around this issue for a number of reasons, but if you were to ask me where would I move if I had to move back to the United States, it would definitely be east of the Rockies and west of the Appalachians. It would not be on the California side of the coast anywhere.
1: All right. As you know, I guess you heard part of the show with the climatologist. He seemed to think, Stan, that the El Nino was going to freight train its way in around Southern California, but he wasn't sure.
2: I think he's probably right.
1: You do?
2: Yep.
1: Okay. It is possible, though, is it not, that it could move north or south of that point by a little bit?
2: Oh, yes. Look, I am drawing a little bit on what the Hopi elders told me when I was there earlier this year. When Holly and I were visiting with them, they did explain that before long, when the purification of the earth starts, as they call it, which is great storms and disasters and warfare and things, when this time comes, that the Hopi tribes who sit on various mesas, you know, raised flat-top mountains,
1: mm-hmm.
2: that they will go between the tribes by boat. Right now, it's blowing dust, if you know the area I'm talking about.
1: I do.
2: And he took me to the edge of his mesa, number two, and he stepped and he looked and he pointed down and he says, we will go between these areas by boat when it starts.
1: Mm-hmm.
2: And he said, this will come to us and we may have to move slightly from here. But then he said that the Mazahu God would protect them and has told them of this time coming and will be there to help them. And their white brothers that escape from the fighting between their brothers all around them, in other words, they expect tremendous warfare among the white men outside the Hopi Nation. And I don't know whether that's a race war, a revolution, or whether it's an invasion by a foreign power. There are several arguments to all three cases. But the Hopi said, regardless of what the cause, there will be a lot of white men die.
1: Well, I can tell you this, Dan. Either food or water shortages would cause lots of men, maybe not just white, to begin to fight with each other.
2: They just call it Bahana, meaning generically
1: sure.
2: Non-Hopi.
1: I understand. First-time caller line, you're on the air with Stan Dale in Perth, Australia. Hello.
6: Hi. This is Diana, and I'm calling from Victoria,
1: British Columbia. British Columbia, okay.
6: On Vancouver Island. And this is very interesting. By the way, Art, I want to apologize for that gentleman, so to speak, who faxed you that note. It was ridiculous, but I guess there were jerks everywhere. And, Stan, we had a dreadful snowstorm in Victoria this past January, the worst in 100 years. I went out to feed the birds, and I was chest high in snow. And I'm wondering if you have any kind of knowledge about what we may expect. We had a report tonight that there were tropical fish being caught off our island.
2: I believe that you will see more of that, Diana. From looking at the map, the thermal map right here, this cold center of that great huge circular thermal storm I was talking about is pointed straight at you, and it's probably about as far away from you as it is from you down to Oregon on the coast.
6: So we're going to see perhaps a lot of rain, or do you think it might be in the form of snow?
2: It's hard to say because it is horribly unpredictable because there may be factors from the jet stream that will suddenly dive down and reverse everything.
6: Mm-hmm.
2: I think the long-term prognosis from NOAA is that they will that up where you are will certainly have increased wetness for a short period of time, a couple months, but then there will be tremendous heating starting from south of you near Washington State and moving across the United States for nearly 12 months, like almost to produce drought.
6: Mm-hmm.
1: Okay, Stan, I've got a question. If these temperatures in the ocean, which are tremendously warm, how much warmer now is it in the Pacific than it ought to be? How many degrees?
2: Well, the Pacific is a big place.
1: All right, what is the largest difference that you observe right now?
2: I think at the moment around 11 to 12 degrees Fahrenheit, but it goes off the scale in some places, so we have no idea how far over the scale it went.
1: When winter conditions come to America and the air gets a lot colder, and yet the ocean temperature right at the coast is very high, what is that going to do?
2: Well, the first thing that comes to mind is make it one horrific storm engine when you have hot and cold.
1: Hot and cold, yeah.
2: I think that probably the biggest damage will be from super cyclones and tornadoes and hailstorms and then flooding. And well, your town is a case in point, isn't it?
1: I'm sorry to say it is. We have a declared emergency, schools closing, all that kind of thing. Roads washed out, were cut off at various times from Las Vegas and almost cut off altogether. It's pretty bad. Wildcard Line, you're on the air with Stan Dale in Australia.
7: Hello. Hi, I'm calling from Las Vegas.
1: Okay, oh, Las Vegas.
7: Yeah.
1: All right, you're going to have to yell into your phone a little. You're not too loud.
7: Okay. Well, Mr. Dale, we've recently been getting clobbered with storms here in Vegas, and Pahrump, too, you can ask Art. It doesn't look like any ends in sight, but when it is over, do you think that these storms are going to come back? Because we're getting, like, really flooded here.
1: Yeah, it's like one after another after another after another with very little break.
2: Well, I would think that you will see a few more. Sometime or another, it's got to start drying up, and then we're going to have a shortage of water. It's going to be both extremes, but I think for a little while here, you're going to see a lot of wet, a couple months perhaps.
1: All right. East of the Rockies, you're on the air with Stan Dale. Good morning.
8: Hey, good morning, Art. How you doing?
1: Okay, where are you?
8: I'm calling you from the U.S. Virgin Islands.
1: The U.S. Virgin Islands, all the way out in the Caribbean.
8: Oh, yeah, your WSTA affiliate out here.
1: You bet.
8: Hey, listen, we got a hurricane coming out this way, or a tropical storm. I was wondering what Stan could tell me about that.
1: Okay, that's an interesting question because thus far it's been a very mild, unaffected hurricane season. However, if you look at the maps now, the tropical depressions becoming tropical storms, I think there is probably a total of about 8 of them. If you take into account that stretch between Africa and the Lesser Antilles and the Pacific area, we've got about 8 tropical depressions threatening to become more, Stan.
2: Well, I'm not on the net at the moment. I'm going to look at my stuff I pulled down this morning. And I can see from that, as I said to you a while ago, the Atlantic is heating up something severely across there, and it has a couple of circular cool spots, which I suspect are those tropical depressions, just north of South America. Is that right? In fact, almost directly underneath the tip of Greenland. Would that be where you're looking?
1: He's in the U.S. Virgin Islands.
2: No, Art, sorry, I was talking to you as well as the Chappie. You were saying that there were 8 tropical depressions.
1: Oh, yes.
2: Are one or two of them straight down underneath the tip of Greenland over?
1: I think that could be right. Listen, would both of you hold on?
2: Sure.
8: Oh, yeah, sure.
1: All right, good. Stand by, because I want to ask a little more about the Caribbean. Stan Dale is my guest, and we're talking about the changing weather conditions. By the way, I've written a book about all of this and more. which I'm sorry to see coming true. If you'd like to get a copy of it, it's called The Quickening, and it's now available in bookstores nationwide. It's The Quickening by Art Bell. Go ask for it. We'll be right back.
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1: Good morning. My guest, unexpected, is Stan Dale from Perth, Australia. We're talking about changing weather conditions, and they are changing, no doubt about it. Tell you what, just talk to Keith Rowland, my webmaster, and he has plucked Stan's link from the normal guest page area, perhaps a little more difficult to find, to the front page of my website right now. So, you can go to my website, click on Stan's new front page link, and you'll be over there looking at the charts that he's talking about right now. And we'll kind of go through it again briefly for you again in a moment. Stan Dale from Perth, Australia, will be right back. Are you still there in the Virgin Islands?
2: Yeah, I'm still here, Art.
1: Okay, good.
2: I'm on St. Thomas.
1: St. Thomas.
2: Yeah, I want to take the time right now to tell you, though, Art, we listen to you here all the time on St. Thomas and in the Caribbean in general.
1: That's good to hear.
2: Yeah, a lot of times we can't get into you, but we are listening.
1: I understand. It's kind of jammed up. Stan, what do you see for the Caribbean?
3: Well, as I was starting to say, their earthquakes all around there are very minimal at this time anyway. But from time to time, we've seen signs of the fault line that runs through that island chain all through southern Florida area there. Over toward the Gulf of Mexico, we've seen signs of quakes which are related to the volcanic action. And I would think more than anything at this point, between weather and volcanic action, like ash and ejecta and stuff, that would probably be what they're looking forward to in that area in the immediate future. But I think the one constant in all the weather predictions at the moment is uncertainty, reversals and uncertainty, because it's just, I don't know that anybody worth his salt would go on record saying that X, Y, Z is going to happen. It's just too unpredictable, but it's going to be violent in a lot of places.
1: All right, I guess that's the best we can do for you. I certainly wish you well. The hurricane season now seems just about upon us, and so I wish you well there in St. Thomas.
2: Yeah, we thank you very much, Art, and well, you know, we've been through this a few times before, many times before, unfortunately. And the most part, the best part, you know, thing is here, prevention and being prepared.
3: Do you stockpile food and stuff and medicine where you are?
2: Well, a lot of people have been doing it privately. I think the government is moving. As when we had the last hurricane here, the government really came across and they had everything pretty much prepared before the hurricane hit. I think right now they're having meetings to prepare everything beforehand should the event of a hurricane arise. And, that's the best we can hope for here. Like I said, we've been through it before, and, you know, we should pretty much know what to do here, preparedness being the order of the day.
1: There was a system, a tropical depression. By now it may be a tropical storm headed toward the Lesser Antilles.
2: Has been upgraded to a tropical storm. Yes,
1: I figured. That figures.
2: Yeah, but fortunately for us, for the last weather reports we had, it's supposed to pass hundreds of miles to the north of here.
1: That would be nice.
2: Yeah, well, we're keeping our fingers crossed. As, you know, Stan said, these things are never sure, and they're very unpredictable. So, you know, you can just cross your fingers and hope for the best.
1: Okay. This is from Kurt, listening to WTMJ. Art talked to a coworker who just returned from a Scandinavian cruise. According to her, Norway has been experiencing its warmest summer in recorded history, typically 80s on a regular basis in Oslo, for heaven's sakes.
3: Mm-hmm. Can you see? Well, actually, yeah. I can see it on my map here. All of Northern Europe and what would be the Nordic countries is superheated by average comparison. And, excuse me, the heating is moving out over toward Iceland and Greenland in a long, wide band, and then it hits where that sea is, I forget the name of it, between the tip of Greenland and the United States. It goes to there and drifts down the coast where the Gulf Current is and across back over to Africa. It's a big circle forming, and Norway, Sweden, all that are just absolutely covered in this red heating, like we saw around the California coast 3-4 months ago.
1: All right. And by the way, I just went outside, and for the first time in days and days and days, I can see stars out there. So we may have a temporary clearing. Now, what happens when the sun comes up and we begin to get heating again, I don't know. But there are stars out there for the first time in days and days and days. East of the Rockies, you're on the air with Stan Deo. Good morning.
4: What's going on?
1: What's going on?
4: Yeah.
1: Are you listening to the program, sir?
4: Right.
1: Then such a question is without merit.
4: Without merit.
1: Without merit.
4: Okay.
1: Do you have a question for my guest?
4: Yes, I do. I was wanting to know, I'm living in Nashville, right?
1: Right.
4: And I was wanting to know the big one, they so-called, you know, the San Andreas Fault in California.
1: Yes.
4: I was wanting to know if the big one, they so-called, would that mess up the New Madrid Fault? I mean, would that in any way?
1: I don't know. It's a kind of an interesting question, Stan. Is there a sympathetic reaction if the big one should occur in California, as he suggested?
4: Yeah.
1: Could there be a sympathetic reaction on other major fault lines elsewhere?
3: I most certainly would think so. I would be more prone to say that the reaction would be around the Ring of Fire, which is directly connected by a fault line around the Pacific. Just looking at the seismic hazard map here of the United States, I don't see a major connection between any of those fault lines in California over to the New Madrid. However, there, if you look at the map, you'll see a little bit of there's a very weak seismic potential acceleration coming from Arizona, northern Arizona, in a tiny little band across the top of Texas, across Oklahoma, and over into the New Madrid area. But I would say I would be thinking more that like Japan or the Aleutians or even over in New Guinea, 5 or 6 days after the big one, would be affected rather than just the New Madrid. However, something that big could fool us all. It could shake it, and if the New Madrid was ready to go, it might just be the trigger that does it. So
1: mm-hmm.
3: I'd say it would do it rather quickly if it did.
1: One other question, and this may sound weird, but I have sort of noticed over a long period of time a relationship between the sun's activity and geologic activity. There are also people who believe there is a relationship between a great deal of rain and geologic activity. Any thoughts?
3: They relate rain to geologic activity?
1: A great deal of rain, yes. I'm not one of those. I look towards sun activity and relate that, but I'm
3: it
1: just...
3: It may be somehow indirectly related to the sun as well with the rain. I don't know, Art. I suppose it could be that if you have rain and rain clouds, you would have cooling over an area. And depending upon how sudden and violent that cooling was, according to the Japanese figures, you might change the weight of the air on one side of the fault or the other and trigger it that way. But I wouldn't think that it would always occur that way.
1: All right. First-time caller line, you're on the air with Stan Deo in Perth, Australia. Good morning.
5: Hello.
1: Hello.
5: Am I on?
1: You're on.
5: This is Michaela in Austin, Texas.
1: Yes.
5: And it's been an incredible show tonight.
1: Well, I'm glad you've enjoyed it.
5: Now, it appears that there's some rain coming our area. And, of course, we had a lot of hurricanes earlier in the season. And I'm wondering, what does Texas look like?
3: Well, it's kind of got this rectangular portion up the top, a little point over the left, and you... No, I'm just being facetious. I'm from Dallas originally, ma'am. So
5: are you really?
3: I can do that. the earthquake portions of the map from USGS
5: mm-hmm.
3: Do show minor quake activity in the northern and eastern parts of Texas. actually, where Art is in a lot worse shape.
5: Oh, I bet.
3: The mid zones. It's not as bad.
5: Hang
3: as
5: in
3: California.
5: There, Art.
1: Well, I expect it.
5: Yeah, you do.
3: Having said that, though, you realize that the state of Texas has had a few earthquakes recently. I don't have it right here in front of me. I'm just trying to see if I've got it on this map.
5: The weather has definitely had me worried lately.
3: You've had three earthquakes on the Mexico border in the last 5 days.
5: Wow.
3: And certainly the weather, I have seen some of the weather satellite photographs over Texas in the last month or so, and they have been rather extraordinary. But I suspect from earlier this year when the jet stream dipped down that far that it could probably do it again. And as I recall, we've had some severe snows in the past and some ripper tornadoes, but maybe we'll get a few more of them there.
5: Do you have any idea what Texas looks like for the year? Or do you have anything in, you know, that far advanced?
3: Well, as I say, looking at it, there's a number of things to look at when you're looking at disaster. How bad is the disaster going to be? Is it going to be so bad that we won't have state and federal emergency services to fall back on? If it gets that bad, then it's every man for himself, just about. If it's state and federal emergency will still be functioning, then wherever you are, just prepare for, I'd say, a minimum of a week and maximum 2 months of loss of water, power, light, transport, fuel, you know, medicine, things like that. Just the things you depend on every day in case of emergency.
6: I understand what people are doing, like this lady. They will call up and they will ask about their own area, just as I would be inclined to do. But I think what people need to understand is what's going on now is so unprecedented with respect to the temperature changes, the ocean temperature changes, that we really have no firm record to go on, and we really can't call predictions, nor should we even really try for specific areas, because, to be honest, we don't know what the hell's going to happen.
3: That's right. That's right.
6: Wildcard line, you're on the air with Stan Dale in Perth, Australia.
7: I'm calling from Fairbanks, Alaska.
6: Fairbanks.
7: Yes.
6: All right.
7: It's a lovely 54 degrees. I was wondering, can you conceive of any set of circumstances that would reverse this El Nino?
3: You mean suddenly reverse it?
7: Yeah, or over, you know, the short haul, either way.
3: Well, I think in time that it will probably be a cyclic thing and it'll back off. You know, I suspect that we'll see the effects of this for a year and a half to 2 years, though.
6: It's kind of like an earthquake, ma'am. Up there in Alaska, you should know when it begins shaking and you're sitting there shaking, you don't know how long it's going to go on or whether it's going to get worse and worse and worse or suddenly quit.
7: That's true.
6: And so what's going on now with the weather is kind of like that. We don't have any precedent to go by. There have been other
7: El Niños. By the way, Art, we're now getting you at night, starting at 9 o'clock in the evening.
6: Oh, you are?
7: Yes, we are.
6: Hot diggity.
7: Yeah, you bet. I'm getting some sleep now.
6: All right. Thank you very much. And again, let me stress that. This is kind of unprecedented. And, Stan, I guess you're seeing areas now of ocean warming that are not just off the Pacific, though it's a bad one, but that are all over the place. And so I don't know how you begin to predict with that in mind.
3: No, I think the safest thing, is, as you've said, is that we are in a season of disaster. And when you're in the season, know that it's time to be prepared. I mean, it sounds almost biblical, but that's what it is. And all I'm suggesting to anyone is to, you know, make local home and local community preparations for disaster. Put some nuts away for the winter, you know?
6: Do you think it is biblical?
3: Yeah, I do. You know I do.
6: I know you do.
3: I'm not trying to beat my drum with you, Art, if you want me to talk
6: no,
3: about
6: No, I wanted to hear you say it. West of the Rockies, you're on the air with Stan Dale in Perth, Australia. Hello.
8: Hello. My name's John. I'm calling you from Kona on the slopes of Mauna Loa, our active volcano over here.
6: Yes.
8: I'm calling because your show really intrigues me because back in 1971, I met a man named John Hammaker who first explained to me the totality of our Earth and the living qualities of this Earth and the cycles we're involved in. And he explained to me that he saw that we were at the end of an interglacial period, and it was marked by a buildup of CO2, which was at first warming our atmosphere and would eventually lead to a new glacial period. And he pointed to ice corings over the last 400,000 or 500,000 years that showed that just before the buildup of glaciers, there was a warming of our planet. And he explained that this warming would create exactly the kind of weather situations we have. The changes in the ice mass would put different pressures on the plates, would cause volcanic activity. And to me, he's right on the money. He was predicting it was going to happen about 85. He died a few years ago. but I don't think he was too far off, you know, as far as geological time. And I was just wondering, are you guys aware of the works of John Hammacher?
9: I had heard of the work, and I do agree. I think that what we're going through is a transient stage. However, I'm not sure, because John based his work on statistics as well, like
8: yeah.
9: most of us do, I'm not sure that all the factors will remain as he thought they would in his analysis. Like, will the Earth's axis straighten up suddenly? Will we wobble and straighten up when that polar ice mass shifts that he was talking about?
8: Right.
9: Will it slide clear off, destroy the equilibrium in our 23.5-degree tilt, and straighten us up?
8: Yeah, that was one of the possibilities down the line. But more what he saw was the warming of the planet just created these hot-cold situations where the cold would come in sooner. Yeah, you know, eventually the our summers would shorten, and as the moisture was generated, it created cloud cover, which eventually created an albedo effect, which actually ended up reflecting more heat away from our planet than the CO2 was building up, and then we'd swing into a glacial period. And he just felt like we were at the end of that period right now, that 15,000 years of good weather. And he saw it as a long-term thing, basically based to demineralization of our land mass, where the minerals have depleted off our planet so much that they've washed away, literally, from the last glacial period when the rocks were crushed, that the CO2 just ended up building up. And he pointed to all of the problems of mankind to this demineralized condition, all our problems with people, overpopulation,
6: mm-hmm.
8: sickness, disease, problems growing things. And it was a really unified theory, an ecological unified theory. And I was just wondering if you'd read his books or if you really knew in depth of what this man was about.
6: Well, I of course, agree with that, and I bet you do too, Stan.
9: Yeah, as I said, I agree. But the thing is that he himself laid the groundwork for some variables, like the earthquakes. If you have massive plate movement, as massive as the biblical prophecies indicate might happen, and in fact, for that matter, the Michael Scallions and a few of the other people around, we are going to see the seabeds, which don't have this man problem, rise up and continents sink. It says the high will be made low and the low will be made high. It'll be such a ripple effect when the great earthquakes occur that it will reverse this process, and I think that's where his formula or his prediction will probably come unstuck. And he did make allowance for that by saying that you'll have these earthquakes, you could have a polar straightening, and I think that he's absolutely right up to that point where he stopped saying, okay, subject to these variables.
6: Stan, just a matter of curiosity, what would happen if we straightened up, as you put it, if the tilt went away and we straightened up?
9: Well, depending upon how rapidly that occurred and how long the elastic band was holding it to the Earth, we'd probably reorient to a new position without flying off. In some parts of the Earth, the day would be longer and shorter that particular day that it made the adjustment, or that week, however long it takes. Our growing season would probably be constant. We wouldn't have seasons. And depending upon how much of that, like this last caller was talking about, how much of the moisture got up in the air and formed a reflective blanket, we might have, being straight up, we might have a reflective blanket that doesn't reflect quite as much, let some of the light through, like we'd have a moist, misty conditions. We wouldn't even have to have rain. We'd just have dew forming on everything like it used to be in the old days.
6: Doesn't an awful lot of our present ecology depend on seasonal change?
9: Well, it's a major factor in it, yeah. Things would change. Suppose rivers stopped running and we had to depend on lakes forming from condensates, maybe be fairly humid. There's just a lot of change.
6: All right. First time caller line, you're on the air with Stan Deo. Good morning.
10: Hi, Art.
6: Hello.
10: Hi, Stan. I'm Mike from St. Pete, Florida.
6: Yes, sir.
10: People wonder, like, how, when all these horrible things are going to happen, and I have, you know, in my spiritual life, I have a reason to believe they're not only possible, but they're probable. You know, it's a matter of perspective. From our perspective, it's pretty terrible. But how you can have affection for the deity knowing that these kind of things happen, you know? And here's how I figured. I just wanted to leave this thought with your listeners, and I really admire your show, Art. It's that subtle interaction, you know, between our soul and that really beautiful light that we call God or Ishvara or whatever we call it, you know. And sometimes, you know, it's just little things, but we see them, the synchronistic, compassionate sort of interaction, you know, that real subtle stuff that we notice. And I think that that's a big clue on the type of perspective you should try to maintain when you know that these really bad things are going to happen.
6: All right. That's an interesting comment, and we'll pick up on it when we come back from the break. How could a God, a compassionate God, let this happen? I don't know. You might want to look around. You might want to look in a mirror. You might want to ask yourself, if you were that God and look down here at our behavior right now, what you would do. I don't know.
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1: Well, good morning. I've got a very, very interesting piece of email to read you. Actually, a couple in a moment. Then it's back to Stan Dale from Perth, Australia. We'll do another half hour in a moment. Then it's back to Stan Dale from Perth, Australia. We'll do another half hour.

0: policy for USCG, whatever that is, Alaska District 17. Our temperatures in the Bering Sea have been recorded 10 degrees Fahrenheit hotter than normal. Temperatures in the Gulf of Alaska have been 4 to 5 degrees hotter than normal. Warmer temperatures are now confusing the homing signals of returning salmon. In some cases, they take a more northerly course, then track down the coast until they reach their rivers. In other cases, they're simply lost. I don't know if they die or they return back to sea without laying eggs, but in Bristol Bay, the fish returns were less than 50% of projection. Economic consequences to the local community are severe. Local politicians are blaming Chinese drift net fishers between Attu and Kermadoski Islands for stealing the salmon, just as the Canadians are blaming the Alaskans for stealing their salmon. Agriculture is devastating the economies of Alaskan wild fishing. One of the immediate effects seems to be that the upwelling along the 100-fathom curve in the Bering Sea seems to have been substantially reduced. The reduction in the upwelling in the Bering Sea reduces the flow of nutrients to the food chain. We're seeing mass deaths of seabirds and marine mammals. Just last week, Captain Vince O'Shea was interviewed by Harper's Magazine by a reporter using a special article on the collapse of the Bristol Bay fishery. Other aspects of El Nino are interesting as well. Storms are tracking more northward, and the Bering Sea atmospheric low is no longer as stationary during the summer. Temperatures in Fairbanks and points north have been warmer than most places in the Pacific Northwest. The Trans-Alaska Pipeline Company, Alaska, is finding that many of their Arctic permafrost sub-foundations are beginning to melt this year. There you go, Stan.
1: Wow. Wow. Well, you know, that last caller, I mean, it's an issue. It's on a lot of folks' tongue, no matter whether they're this religion or that religion.
0: Yes.
1: Is how could, you know, a benevolent deity, God, do this to us? And
0: right.
1: The only thing that comes to mind is a simple story. It's, you know, one of the parables about the prodigal son. You know, like the father had two sons, and, you know, one of them says to his dad, "Give me my inheritance early. I want to go off and have a great time, and I don't want to follow the rules and stay here on the land and work it and do all the right things." And so off he goes, and he blows the fortune, comes back broke, hungry, sick. And the dad, instead of chastising him, says, "Look, I gave you the freedom to do what you wanted and the money to do it with and, you know, like the environment, and you blew it. However, you have seen the error of your ways, and you come back to me, and come, sit at my table, and let me give you everything again, and let's start over again the right way." And that's kind of the way I look at God.
0: Okay.
1: Out of the Bible.
0: All right. Back to the lines. First-time caller line, you're on the air with Stan Deo in Perth, Australia. Where are you, please?
2: My name is Brian. I'm in San Jose, California.
0: Yes, Brian.
2: I'm very intrigued. He talked about a tsunami off the coast of Oregon. And if I could, I'd like to quickly tell you about a dream a lady told me. She's a Belizean lady. She's since moved to Chile with her husband. And it's a dream about the San Francisco Bay Area. It's just incredible. And I'd like to go through a couple elements with it and see what Stan's ideas are on it.
0: Go ahead.
2: This is what happened. She saw a big earthquake, and then she saw a rushing wall of water. She saw the cars stacked up by the rushing wall of water. She saw freeways submerged. The airport wasn't usable. Related to that, she said she saw the deserts filled in with water. A lot of things like this. I thought it was very interesting.
0: Well, she is not the only one who has had dreams of that sort. There are many. So I don't know what comment we can make on that. Do you, Stan?
1: Well, no. As you say, there are a lot of people having dreams like that. We had just a number of emails come in here in the last two or three weeks from people in the States having dreams about, the earth movers, you know, the big buckets on them, picking up heaps and heaps of dead bodies and piling them up on big piles on the East Coast, and same thing on the West Coast. And another one about body bags laying out for as long as he could see under this black tarp in the desert area somewhere where they had all the dead bodies in plastic bags. And, you know, these are mostly all good folk and pretty rational folk, and they're just saying, is anyone else having dreams like this? And, of course, the answer is yes. A whole lot of them right now.

0: I have thought for a long time that there ought to be on the internet, with the power of the internet, some sort of dream registry, so we could actually see if people are dreaming simultaneously about these things. And
1: do you think Keith would Keith have room for that?
0: I'm not sure, and I'm not sure how you would coordinate it all. I'm not Keith. Keith knows how to do things like that. I will ask him.
1: I've asked a lot of people if they would help do that before, because it takes a lot of space and time.
0: Right. I'll ask Keith. He's listening. He'll think about it. West of the Rockies, you're on the air with Stan Deo in Perth, Australia. Hello. Hello there.
2: Hello.
0: Yes, sir.
2: Yes, this is Randy up here in Olympia, and I'm curious if he has anything to say with Mount Rainier.
0: There's
2: been some seismic activity around there and stuff, and I had a dream about Rainier coming to, light, the top half of it exploding and stuff. I just want to know if there's if he's got anything on his...
1: Well, let me tell you this. I've heard, of rumors of the magma flow being closer to the surface there than it used to be by a long way. I have a brother that's a doctor there in Tacoma, and I had a dream last year about him, telling him to get out and going and getting his family and putting him in a car. And he was saying, oh, it won't happen, it won't happen. And I saw not only Mount Rainier, but six other volcanoes south of there and one north of there all going off the same time and blowing its stack. And we just, in the dream, we just managed to get him through the pass to the other side somewhere to safety in the dream. So if that's worth anything to you, that's what happened to us.
0: All right, we're pretty short on time, so first-time caller line, you're on the air with Stan Deo in Perth, Australia. Good morning.
3: Good morning. Thanks for taking my call. I'm calling from Phoenix, and you know it's so dry here. We're supposed to be in the middle of our so-called monsoon season. We live a little north of Phoenix, and we got about 3 minutes of a slight downpour, and that was it, and then we got some trickling, and by this time of year, we're supposed to have rain every day. The roads are supposed to be flooding, and I understand this is a trend that's been going on for about 5 years now.
0: Well, we're getting it all for you up here.
3: Oh, I know. It seems like you're getting our weather now. And also, I wanted to make a quick comment on the so-called the phenomenon of bleaching of coral reefs. I understand that they've been noting since 1983 the periodic and widespread incidences of this, and how I understand it, and I want to ask your guest if I'm right on this, is that coral can be killed outright by extremes in either, or slight extremes in slight changes in either colder or warmer water or muddier or clean water, and it only takes a couple degrees.
0: Yeah, I think that's right. Coral exists in a very narrow margin temperature-wise. Does it not, Stan?
1: Yes, we have a Great Barrier Reef made from that, and certainly coral has been watched by scientists recently, looking at ancient history and recent history, because coral react to light and dark changes and to temperature changes in their growth pattern. And yes, it is quite an interesting sort of biological barometer or thermometer of what's happening.
0: All right, ma'am.
3: Thank you very much.
0: Right, thank you. If we were to lose coral for one reason or another, what would the effects be? Do you know?
1: Oh, well, I'm sure it would affect the ecosystem in some way. Certainly, in the case of northeast Australia off the Queensland coast, it would be rather sad to lose it and have it all die and fracture, because that is kind of our safety reef for tidal wave and various other things hitting the coast.
0: Well, we've been asking a lot about us, Stan, because we're here. What's going on down near you? What are the ocean temperatures near Australia doing?
1: Well, actually, they haven't been doing too bad. For, the 30-year high, about the most unusual we've had is over in the south east, which would be Melbourne and Sydney. And it's only been kind of minor stuff there. The rest of the country, we are having drought, believe it or not, but the ocean temperature does not reflect much except maybe cooling as opposed to heating. However, having said that, I can see signs, I've been seeing it for about a week, that the Indian Ocean is heating up in a long arc that goes through North Africa, through the Mediterranean, over into the coast of America. And that arc stops right down where we are on the west coast of Australia. And if it continues to heat up like that, then I will certainly expect us to have tremendous, worse bad weather than we're having now. And we do have drought in two states. and we are expecting massive wheat crop failures because of that. And wheat prices have jumped 10% in 2 weeks already.
0: Really?
1: Yep. Yep.
0: Wildcard Line, you're on the air with Stan Dale in Perth, Australia. Hello.
4: Hello.
0: Yes, sir. Where are you?
4: I'm in Portland, Oregon.
0: All right.
4: I just want to know why everybody's so surprised by what's going on right now.
0: You're obviously not. A better question would be, why are you not surprised?
4: This has been coming on for 20, 30 years. You know, I remember back in grade school, I did a study on pollution and the environment and the waters. And this is back in 1967 when they were bad then. I'm just kind of surprised why everybody's like so amazed by what's going on right now, because this has been coming on for years, and just it's the pollution of the planet that's been going on for years.
0: Well, that has been going on for years, but I think the noted effect of the incredible heating of the ocean has not been going on for years. You began to first notice this when, Stan?
1: Back around May of this year.
0: Around May, that would be about right. West of the Rockies, you're on the air with Stan Dale in Perth, Australia. Hello.
5: Hi, Art. Hi, Stan.
1: Hi.
5: How are you folks doing this evening?
0: All right.
1: Fine.
5: Well, you know, Art, I just talked to you on Saturday when you were at in Anchorage. This is Richard from Anchorage, Alaska.
0: Hi.
5: And I spoke to you on Saturday when you were at KENI.
0: Yes, sir.
5: Talked about David John Oates a bit, but I do have a question for Stan.
0: All right.
5: I hate to follow the same old course, but how's it going to be for Alaska, Stan?
1: Well,
0: I just read you quite a bit, as a matter of fact, about Alaska and the salmon.
5: Yeah, and it's in the paper today about the tuna being caught here.
0: Oh, really?
5: Yeah, today in the Daily News, there was a story about tuna fish being caught somewhere in Alaskan waters.
0: Well, you may be answering your own question. Stan?
1: Yeah, well, Art, certainly they're getting a lot of signs, I think, even earlier than the rest of America. From what I can see on the map, and that's all I can go on, I would say that Alaska is going to really kind of get a beating earthquake-wise down the south, and then going over toward Canada on the Canadian side, they probably get some interesting weather. And but then again, it could go anywhere with the jet stream doing what it's doing. But there's so much heat around Alaska that it's surrounded. It's anybody's guess, but it's not going to be stable.
0: I just came back, Stan, from visiting in Alaska. He referenced that. And I went and I saw the ice fields, College Fjord. I saw the glaciers. What will this do? Glaciers are very, very unusual things. I've got some photographs up. They're beautiful. What will this warming do, if anything, to glaciers?
1: Well, they say that global warming will eventually melt the glaciers back, whether it completely removes them or causes them to fracture and pieces to settle lower and slide down valleys and stuff is anybody's guess again. For instance, the glaciers on the South Pole, because of the weight of them, may be certainly generating their own lubricating bearings by crushing the rock and making a slush that's not frozen, so that should the Earth warm up enough and one side melt enough, it may create an imbalance, you know, like a spinning top down there and just break and sling off pieces. In Alaska, being as high up as it is near the North Pole, it may be subject to the same kind of forces on those glaciers should they be separated from the terrain that they're kind of sitting on. You know, if it's typical, they have a mud and stone base, pebble base under the glaciers, which kind of act like a very slow-moving ball-bearing, you know, surface for them. So, you know, I certainly wouldn't like to live downhill from one of them.
0: Well, yeah, I hear you there. Not many people do, though. What I have seen is, and had explained to me while I was in Alaska, that the great majority of glaciers are in severe retreat right now. There are a couple that are actually moving forward, but that's very rare. Most of them are in retreat. All right, west of the Rockies, no, you're not. East of the Rockies, you're on the air with Stan Dale. Hello.
6: Hi, Stan.
1: Hi.
6: How you doing, Art?
0: Fine. Where are you?
6: I am in Ontario, Canada.
0: All right.
6: I'm just driving back from Toronto, going to Kingston. The question I was wondering was, Stan was making reference to along the California coast, the water was heating up in a shrimp type of formation kind of thing. Coming in from the coast, up and around. What I was wondering, would that be would the water be heating up in relation to the San Andreas fault line with the intense friction that's being caused there? The San Andreas fault line should have, the earthquake there should have happened years and years ago. Would the intense heat and friction coming from the fault there be heating up the water as well or contributing to it?
7: It might contribute in a minuscule form, but in my opinion, I would say that the amount of heat and the area over which it has spread and the pattern of it would indicate that something else is generating this massive heat other than just the pressures on the fault line.
0: Mm-hmm. All right. Wildcard line, you're on the air with Stan Dale in Perth, Australia. Hello. Hello there.
8: Hello.
0: Yes, hello.
8: This is Terry.
0: Terry, turn your radio off.
8: Yep.
0: And tell us where you are.
8: Kennewick, Washington.
0: Okay.
8: But I'm originally from Clay Elum, Washington.
0: Yes, sir.
8: And they were telling me when I was up there during the Labor Day weekend that they had a tornado, and that is not tornado area, if you know anything about the Clay Elum area. It's about 25 miles from where Mel's Hole is supposed to be.
0: Yes.
8: And they had a tornado come through. It's called a little place called Tiana way outside of Clay Elum.
0: Huh. Well, there have been tornadoes already in many places where there ought not be tornadoes, and that's part of the whole thing that we've been talking about this morning. East of the Rockies, you're on the air with Stan Dale. Hello.
9: Hello. Stan and Art, how are you today?
0: Fine.
9: This is John Wichita.
0: Yes, sir.
9: I'd like to ask about the area, Stan, if you could tell me about the area around Cody, Wyoming, up by Yellowstone, where all we're getting extra thermal area up there. The roads are breaking up.
1: In Wyoming you're talking about?
9: Yes. In Yellowstone.
1: Wyoming certainly could see some weather there, as well as earthquakes. I'm just looking at the map here. Because of the mountain ranges there, I think the weather could boil up over that and swing down from Canada as well, and just be quite severe and unpredictable. The earthquakes would be probably in the northwest corner, if I'm reading this map correctly. Again, probably central, south, Wyoming, you get weather, but you could, so to speak, weather that.
9: What about volcanic activity there?
1: Well, again, I guess I would say if there were going to be any, it would be on the north west corner of Wyoming, where it borders into to Idaho.
0: All right, Stan, we're almost out of time. Finally, again, a piece of advice for everybody. Simple preparation should be obvious. We can't know for sure what's going to happen. We just know that we've never really seen this level of heating before, and we don't know what it's going to produce. But preparations, personally, that means you, all of you, would be in order. And you don't have much to lose by being prepared, even if nothing happens. Would that be a fair assessment?
1: That would be a fair assessment. Fair assessment. Just be prepared and help. Don't depend on the government and the civil authorities to do it for you.
0: All right. Well, thank you so very much, Stan, for joining us this morning and kind of catching us up. And we will stay in touch. We've got a link on the front of our website, so you're going to get a lot of hits taking a look at the photos that are up there. And I presume you'll get more up in the next day or so.
1: I will do my best, sir.
0: All right, Stan, thank you.
1: You're most welcome. Good night, my friend.
0: Yes, good night, Stan. That's Stan Dale in Perth, Australia. Generally there when you need him. He predicted all of this long ago, as I did in my book. Available nationwide, it is called The Quickening by Art Bell. Pick it up if you get a chance. Good night.

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1: And welcome to the Audio Imaginarium. 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
1: The full 2 hours. Owen Wolf is my technical producer. Ryan White is the live stream producer. And we are streaming live on the YouTube channel Strange Planet. Say, have you signed up for my free monthly newsletter yet? The Inner Sanctum. 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And once you've registered, you'll also be automatically entered into the monthly draw for great Strange Planet gear. 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Why not do it right now? Just go to strangeplanet.ca. And of course, it's delivered right to your inbox. But you remember when we actually used to get real mail? Isn't it such great fun when we get, I got a nice little card here. I'm going to open it up live on the air. This is such a rarity. This is a lovely Hanukkah card. Like the Hanukkah candles that shine, Richard Serrett, you bring your own special light and warmth to the world. Have a wonderful Hanukkah and a Merry Christmas from Melanie, who's in Etobicoke. Melanie, thank you so much. What a treat that is to actually get real mail. Thank you for that. All right. Does Revelation chapter 8, verses 10 and 11 describe an asteroid? Is the Wormwood star from Revelation 8 already headed toward Earth? Are NASA and high-level government officials aware of an asteroid that it's on a collision course with our planet? Is that why President Trump sanctioned a colossal increase to planetary defense? Did the prophecies from ancient cultures and religions across the globe all point to a catastrophic planetary event that has scientists and politicians taking extreme preventative measures under the public radar? Strap yourselves in and get ready for a wild ride, friends. Thomas Horn is a longtime television and radio personality, best-selling author and publisher. He serves as the chief executive officer of Skywatch TV, known for its breaking news and in-depth investigative reports about prophecy, conspiracies, and the supernatural. He's also the founder of Defender Films and Defender Publishing. Thomas has discussed his cutting-edge discoveries in a variety of media, including Sid Roth's It's Supernatural, The Jim Baker Show, and, of course, Coast to Coast AM. His latest is The Wormwood Prophecy, NASA and a Cosmic Cover-Up to of End-Time Proportions. Thomas, welcome aboard. How are you?
3: Hey, Richard. I'm doing great, and thank you for having me back on again.
1: My pleasure. So, what does Revelation chapter 8, verses 10 and 11 actually say?
3: It says, "And the third angel sounded, and there fell a great star from heaven, burning as it were a lamp, and it fell upon the third part of the rivers and upon the fountains of waters, and the name of the star is called Wormwood, and the third part of the waters became wormwood, and many men died of the waters because they were made bitter." Interestingly, here in Revelation 8, where it says a star fell from heaven, that is the Greek word aster or astron, from which we make the word asteroid. And so that could also be read as a great asteroid fell from heaven, burning as it were a lamp.
1: Wormwood. What is wormwood? Why was that star named Wormwood?
3: Yeah, so part of this, if you were to ask, have you ever had Dr. Michael Heiser on your program?
1: No.
3: Well, I would highly suggest it. I mean, he is a Bible scholar of the first rank, but he's also a guy that loves talking about the paranormal. He's been on quite a few times on Coast to Coast AM with George Norrie. But
1: you're not the only one. So many people have asked me to have him on, and he's definitely on my to-do list.
3: Yeah, I would highly suggest it. But if you were to ask him, because I did, given the fact that he's an ancient language expert. In fact, he's probably only one of 10 people in the world that can translate extinct languages to the degree that he can, ancient languages that have been forgotten to history, and that's really his forte, that's his PhD. But so I asked him, I said, if I were to ask an early church father about this text, Revelation 8, what would they make of the wormwood prophecy? And he said most of them then would have translated wormwood as, first of all, an angel, because in those days when they talked about a star, so much of the Bible, you know, uses that terminology, a star, in reference to an angel.
1: Right.
3: The seven angels throughout the churches of Asia. In fact, Revelation 9, immediately following Revelation 8, a star fell from heaven, having the key to the bottomless pit, and unto him was given the key. So it's a personification of a heavenly entity. And so he told me that most early church fathers would imagine wormwood referencing probably an angel of judgment, a fallen angel that falls to the earth and brings famine and chaos and so on onto the earth. The etymology, I go into all this stuff in the book, and we could get bogged down in it, so I don't want to bother your listeners with it. But there's a case could be made for suggesting that the meaning behind the word refers to bitterness.
1: Mm-hmm.
3: And so, you know, even Chernobyl out of Russia.
1: Yes, I was going to ask you about that, because our good friend, Pastor Carl Gallups,
3: yes.
1: he sort of made that case that wormwood is Chernobyl, and some have suggested that actually Chernobyl in Ukrainian means wormwood. I don't know if that's true or not.
3: Well, that's what I've been told. I can't speak, Russian. But Ukrainian, but that is what I've been told as well, that's what it means. But in any case, now, for me, though, this discussion involves something that I did not anticipate. I didn't enter into 2019 early in the year saying, hey, you know what I ought to do? I ought to write a book about wormwood. For me, the way this started was with a metaphysical experience that I have had on a few occasions in my life, that I have only very rarely, and by that I mean only a couple of times in my lifetime, have I talked about it publicly or in media. But it is something that has happened with me, and each time that it has been 100% accurate. Now let me explain to your listeners that might be scratching their head right now wondering what I'm talking about. Over 40 years ago, 45 years ago, I was this young, preacher, and just wanted to be so involved in ministry, and literally just every day hungry, begging God to let me be in ministry, right? Just young and hungry. And so I come home, and I was at work one night, and I during my whole lunch break, I went in a back room in a dark room where these big silos were as a big, huge bakery, and I turned out all the lights, and I'm in there just begging God to let me be in the ministry. So I come home that evening, I go to bed. Now, the next thing, Richard, that I know, I am standing in front of a very, very brilliant white light. Somehow in my mind, I know that I'm standing before God. I also know that he has told me some things, but then he has told me that I am not going to remember them, and it was time for me to go back. And the last thing I recall, vivid as much today as it was to me 45 years ago, was me saying out loud, but please don't let me forget. Please don't let me forget. And all of a sudden, I started falling backward. as if I had fallen out of an airplane with my back towards the earth, and I'm falling through space. I could see the bright light and all of that moving very quickly away from me. And as you know, people that have had supernatural experiences, NEDs, that kind of thing,
1: yes,
3: quite often describe this very brilliant light.
1: 100%.
3: And I'm falling away from it very quickly. All of a sudden, I literally see the roof of my house go around me, and I fall on my bed with a thud. And immediately, I sit up in bed. I take in this deep breath, like that. And now I'm no longer in whatever this vision, dream state, whatever it was. I'm no longer in that. I'm literally sitting up in my bed. And I'm sitting there kind of trying to collect what in the world had just happened, when I hear my beautiful young wife, Nita, weeping. And I turn on the bed and I look, and she's sitting up on the bed, and she's, and I can tell she's been bawling, right? And I'm asking her, "Babe, what's the matter? What's the matter?" It takes her a few moments to collect herself, and finally, through her stuttered language, she explains to me that she had woke up in the middle of the night around 2 a.m., and I was dead. I had no breath. I had no heartbeat. I had no pulse.
1: My word.
3: And for 15 minutes or so, she's been beating on my chest, breathing into my mouth, trying to resuscitate me, doesn't know what she's doing. There was no cell phones back then. They hadn't been invented. We didn't even have a rotary phone, and we lived in the country far enough away that she couldn't walk to the next neighbor.
1: Right.
3: And she had literally just been sitting there thinking, okay, I'm going to have to drag him by the feet out into the car and drive to the hospital to see if they can do something for him. Anyway, now, the next morning, I got to make this quicker. The next morning, I went to my pastor, and I told him what had happened. And I learned that day what the New Testament means when it says, you know, not to give what is holy to dogs or cast your pearls before a swine. Not that my pastor was a dog or a swine, but he totally did not get what I was talking about, and he thought I had just ate too many chili beans, right, before I went to bed that evening. So it then what happened was it had the reverse effect on me. I closed it up. I sealed it up. I would never talk about it publicly with anybody except my wife, of course, years later, my children. At that time, every single day, I was praying and I was saying, "God, I don't understand this. You know, what was this about?" Because it was so vivid. Richard, I don't know if you've interviewed people that have had NDEs or any of those kind of
1: things
3: before.
1: Oh, many, many, many, yes.
3: But if they try to describe how vivid that plane is, You can't describe it, because we try to communicate in terms of the five senses that we have here. So, you know,
1: yeah,
3: smell, touch,
1: doesn't
3: feel,
1: cut it. Not adequate.
3: And it's not, it's like you have 1,000 senses. Anyway, so every day I'm praying and I'm saying, "God, what was the point in that? I don't understand it, with all respect. Why would you show somebody something, then say you're not going to remember? It just didn't even make sense to me at all."
1: You're right.
3: And for the first time in my life, I was praying through the Bible. I had never read through the Bible in my life. I was reading through the Bible. And I happened to, about 4 weeks later now, I happened to come across the book of Job, chapter 33. And when my eyes fell on these verses, they literally leaped off the pages at me. It was a complete logos rhema experience. And here's what it says in Job 33. This was the first time I understood what had happened. 33:14, and it says, "For God speaks once, yea, twice, yet man perceives it not, in a dream, in a vision of the night, when deep sleep falleth upon men, in slumbering upon the bed. Then he opens the ears of men and seals their instructions, that he may withdraw man from his purpose and hide pride from man," end quote. And I'm telling you, when I read that, even as this young novice preacher who didn't know anything about theology, I totally got that he had sealed information within me that later on in my life would become important. Now, why would he not let me remember? He actually explains that here in two different phrases. He says, number one, to withdraw man from his purpose. So, of course, Richard, you would know that as a very young, hungry Christian, if I had known where God was going to take me someday, that I was going to, you know, own my own television network, be on television, own a publishing house, you know, be on all the, these other, you know, famous celebrity Christians, right? I hate those terms. But that I'm going to be on their programs, what would I have done? I would have aimed at it.
4: Right.
3: And I would have done everything I could to make that happen. What I would not have done is gone through all of the, you know, the school of life, all of the hard knocks and the things you have
4: right,
3: to learn.
4: It would have been the tail wagging the dog.
3: Yeah. And then the second thing he says is to hide pride from man, which, of course, as a young preacher, had I seen everything that I would be doing today, it would have been very easy for me to get lifted up. I don't know if I would have or not, but it would have been certainly a temptation.
4: Absolutely.
3: To think of myself as more than I should. But that was the very first time. Now, why am I bringing that up? Because on several occasions in my life, and by the way, I would love for somebody listening to your program to email me or write in or something and give me their theory around why this is true, but it is always right around 2 a.m. in the morning. It was the very first time it happened. It has been every time since then. Because when I wake up, the first thing I do is I look at the clock, and it's always right at 2 a.m.
4: Right.
3: I don't know what the significance of that
4: is. It is significant. I'll tell you, I do talk about the paranormal on the program, and I'm conflicted by a lot of it for obvious reasons. But people talk about 3 a.m. Between 2 and 3 a.m. as being sort of that magic hour when most of these types of experiences happen.
3: Well, I've never understood it, and of course, most of my studies have been limited, you know, to biblical studies and that kind of thing, although I have also had an interest in studying, you know, the New Age and other kinds of paranormal experiences, like I mentioned NEDs a moment ago. In fact, I'm publishing a new book right now called Afterlife, which does case studies into NEDs and is it evidence of life after death and that kind of thing. But anyway, for me, and a man that has an experience has a difficult time trying to explain that to somebody else to the degree that it could somehow help them understand the potency of it, the impact of it on an individual life. I don't know that you can, but in my life, on a few occasions since then, since the, you know, 45 years ago, I have been drawn around 2 a.m. into very, very, very, very, very vivid dreamscape. This is not like normal dreaming. It's panoramic. It's full color. It's like a full-on Hollywood special effects type thing. And so far as I know, when I'm in it, it is absolutely real. I'm not aware at all that I am in a night vision. And by the way, the New Testament has a word for this in the Greek. It's called ekstasia. It's actually from which we make the word ecstasy.
4: Ah.
3: But in the New Testament, it's not ecstasy in, you know, the way we typically translate that today. Peter in the New Testament, the book of Acts, it says he fell into a trance and he began seeing things. The Apostle Paul to the Corinthian church says that he was caught up into the third heaven, and whether he was in the body or out of the body, he did not know.
4: Right.
3: That's the Greek ekstasia, and I think that that is what this is. But in any case, on a few occasions in my life, I've been shown things in dream states that happened, and so far, 100% of the time, they have come to pass exactly as I have seen them. My family could testify to this. And I'll give you a for instance, by the way, that your audience would be able to both verify and identify with. 2010,
4: mm-hmm.
3: In the middle of the night, 2 o'clock in the morning, all of a sudden, this very vivid depiction plays out in my mind as I'm asleep. Part of it I can't explain. It's like I can hear a large engine that is running in the background. I don't have no clue what that means. But I see these very dark clouds that are rising up over the Vatican, right? And it's very spooky, very eerie, and suddenly I wake up and I sit up in bed, and in that moment I know that Pope Benedict XVI is going to resign, and not only that he's going to, but exactly when he's going to. Now, I can prove this because I wrote the book Petrus Romanus.
4: Yes.
3: Chris Putnam and I were out doing television programs. Chris Putnam did not want me to say on radio or television that Benedict was going to resign in April of 2012 because he thought if it didn't happen, it was going to hurt the book that we were on book tour with at that time. But I started doing it anyway. So I did this on Sid Roth's It's Supernatural. I did it on, I think, Coast to Coast with George Norrie. I did it with Jim Baker on his program. I did it on Prophecy Watchers. And some of these are out there on YouTube. People can go and watch them. Where in 2011, 1 year before the resignation of Pope Benedict, I said Pope Benedict is going to resign, he's going to retire, and he's going to do it in April of 2012. Now, here's something interesting, Richard.
4: Thomas, I'm going to jump in here because we're going to take a quick time out. When we'll come back, this will be a bit of a cliffhanger. We'll pick up on this point.
3: Okay.
4: Thomas Horn, The Wormwood Prophecy, NASA, Donald Trump, and a cosmic cover-up of end-time proportions. Stay with us right here on The Conspiracy Show.
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4: All right, welcome back. We will take phone calls in the second hour. So if you have a question, comment burning inside you, just keep your powder dry. We will open up the phone lines at the top of the hour. Thomas Horn stays with us, The Wormwood Prophecy. And Thomas, you were telling us about this this vivid dream, this prescient dream you had about the resignation of Pope Benedict XVI. You had it a year before, or at least, no, 2 years before, I guess, sometimes in 2010, but it he actually stepped down, unprecedented. He stepped down in April of 2012. So you wanted to finish off that story.
3: Yeah, so here I was. I'm out there in all this media, some of it with large audiences. I'm going out on a limb, right? And my buddy Chris Putnam, who since passed away very young, 50 years of age, heart failure. But he's, you know, my research companion in the book Petrus Romanus, which became an international bestseller. And he's concerned that if I'm saying this and it don't happen, then, you know, people are going to, you know, they're going to say that our book's a crock or whatever.
4: Right.
3: But I just felt compelled to do it because I knew that this had never failed me before. So here's a very interesting thing. Your audience will love this. So here I am, 2011, and I'm saying I believe Pope Benedict is going to resign in April of 2012. Now, 2012 comes and goes. Does not appear that Benedict XVI has resigned. And at that time, I started getting, you know, a lot of emails, especially from Catholics, my Catholic friends who were telling me, you have no idea what you're talking about. Popes don't resign. They die in office. And that had been true for more than 500 years.
4: Mm-hmm.
3: And so it was super unlikely that this was going to happen. And at that point, I thought, oh, okay, well, this has never failed me before, but now suddenly something's different. But then, February 28th, 2013, the Vatican announces that Pope Benedict XVI has stepped down, that he has resigned. And that very same day, people can Google this and read it for themselves, that very same day, the Vatican's news media outlet, the El Observatore Romano, gave an interview to a journalist at the New York Times. And in that interview, they said Pope Benedict actually, officially, secretly resigned when he returned from a trip in April of 2012.
4: Bingo.
3: And the Vatican had been keeping it secret. They had taken a little building that the nuns had been using that was there at St. Peter's Square. They were remodeling it, getting it ready to be the apartment that the emeritus pope was going to live in. So they had all their reasons why they were doing. They wanted to get the conclave ready and all that for the vote. But the point was, brother, starting that day and for probably 6 months, my phone was ringing off the hook. And I had CNN, MSNBC, Fox News, everybody was asking me if I would. At CNN, in fact, I turned them down a couple times. I told them I don't do fake news, but they said, "Well, we will come to Springfield. We have a facility there we can use as a remote studio. We want to interview you. We want to know, you know, who was your insider at the Vatican? How could you possibly have known this a year in advance?" Now, the problem, Richard, and I know because of your program and the program you host that you understand this, was there would be no way to explain to them how I knew. They would never get it. They would never understand it. They would never buy the idea of supernaturalism or a revelation. They would just never get that. And so I turned down all interview opportunities except the ones where I knew that they understood.
4: Right, Sid Roth, Coast to Coast.
3: Even Coast to Coast. I went on and did it with George Norrie, and we talked about it on there. Why am I talking about all of that, and what does this have to do with the Wormwood prophecy? Because now, for the third time in my life, at some point in the future, we'll do a different program. I'll tell you the first time I ever made predictions that involved the death of a man and some other things, and gave it to the Oregon District of the Assemblies of God in Oregon, and it came to pass exactly. And I wrote it all down and sent it to them, and it came to pass exactly as I had stated. But I'll tell you about that one at some other point. So early this year, this was the third time, and this always happens.
4: 2 a.m.
3: At 2 a.m., but also I can't make it happen. It's God, and it's beyond me, and it's God as I perceive it. And so early this year, 2019, I go to bed, not expecting anything. 2 a.m., I suddenly enter into the... And this one is the most vivid, most terrifying dream state yet, in which I saw what looked like a horn. It looked like a fiery serpent, like a dragon, way, way up in the heavens, hundreds of feet wide, plunging through the heavens, racing towards the earth at this incomprehensible speed. I absolutely have no clue what I'm looking at. Then, all of a sudden, you know how it is in a dream, your point of view can change rapidly. My point of view changes, and suddenly I'm up above this terrifying dragon, and I could see that, in fact, what it was a large space rock, an asteroid.
4: Mm.
3: And due to the way that it's rotating and the way the light of the sun is playing off the contours of this huge stone, it only makes it look like it's moving serpent-like or undulating through space towards the earth. Now, all of a sudden, I see myself, I'm back on earth again. And I'm on top of this very tall hill, and there's a huge crowd of people around me, and we are all running as fast as we possibly can as this thing behind our back is racing towards the earth. Hordes of people. And everybody, by the way, everybody is screaming, crying out to their gods to deliver them from what is coming. Then I hear this incredible boom. I hear a cracking sound, and all of the ground beneath us starts, and everybody falls down. You can't stand up. I look over my shoulder to see that whatever this thing is, it has plunged into what I perceive to be the Pacific Ocean. It's knocked us all off of our feet. This massive form sends this whole sequence of tsunamis, hundreds of feet in height, moving just rapidly, slamming into the coastal terrains, basically all around the world. My perception's going back and forth. I'm seeing it as if I'm on the ground, and then I'm seeing it as if it's God's point of view, and I'm looking down upon the earth. All of a sudden, I see this massive wall of water, and it's coming up over the top of the hill that me and everybody else is on, and we're running. And I know that there is no way in the world we're going to escape this. At that moment, I know we're all dead. We're all dying, and everybody is screaming. It's the most, it's just the most terrifying thing ever. All of a sudden, the atmosphere is infused with scorched particles of aerosol and vapor that are coming up off of the ocean. There's this blistering culmination of moisture and extreme heat that's rising up from the sea into the Earth's atmosphere, which... And by the way, what's funny is I don't know anything about atmospheric conditions. I'm not a meteorologist. I don't know how weather works. But as I'm in this dream state, I see this heat rising up, and all of a sudden the atmosphere is infused with these high-velocity hurricanes and debris being kicked up from the ground from a second impact, actually, which I go into in the book, and we don't have time on this program to, you know, try to recreate all of these details, but it's devastating. So all this material is moving up into the Earth, and for about a week, darkness covers the sky worldwide as the entire landscape is pounded by these hurricanes and atmospheric annihilation, and then somehow I'm aware that about a week later, the waters are starting to settle, the storms are starting to subside, the sky is growing clear, and a great deal of life on Earth is dead. Right at that moment, I wake up. I sat up in my bed, Richard, so quickly that I literally almost fell out of bed. I always keep a writing pad next to my bed in case this happens. I sat up in my bed, I grab my writing paper and my pen, I'm going to start writing down what I saw. And it was literally as if a voice in the room whispered in my ear one word, and that is the word Apophis.
4: Mm.
3: Now, I will admit that I didn't know really anything about it. I knew that there was an angel. I didn't admit that. Time, by the way, I didn't even realize it was an Egyptian god, but I knew that there was an ancient god of chaos by the name of Apophis. I also knew that NASA had named an asteroid Apophis, but I didn't know anything about it at all. And so I got up, I started writing down everything that I had seen, I went to my computer and I started doing the research. Long story short, all of that is what wound up causing me both to write the book, The Wormwood Prophecy, and convinced me, and we can go into this if you want to, convinced me that in about 9 years from right now, Friday the 13th, April 2029, Apophis is going to strike the Earth, and that it is the fulfillment of Revelation 8, as the Wormwood asteroid.
4: All right, Thomas, you'll hold it right there. We'll take a time out. We'll come back and delve into Apophis. Is this a planet killer? Is this a fulfillment of Revelation 8, verses 10 and 11? Is Apophis Wormwood? We'll discuss with Thomas Horn on the other side. My name is Richard Serrett. Don't go away.
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4: Welcome back. Longtime TV and radio personality, best-selling author, publisher Thomas Horn is with us. He is also the CEO of Skywatch TV and his latest, The Wormwood Prophecy, NASA, Donald Trump, and a cosmic cover-up of end-time proportions. Well, Thomas, you've certainly established your bona fides in terms of these prescient dreams. This asteroid, this space rock that happens to be named after the Egyptian god of chaos, give us its vitals. How big is it? Where is it situated? And so forth.
3: Yeah, so this was discovered in June of 2004. Astronomers at the Kitt Peak National Observatory detected this sizable asteroid heading toward Earth. And so they began studying it. They brought it to NASA's NEOWISE team's attention, and pretty soon all of the leading astronomers were looking at it, and you know the ideas around trajectory and albedo. And
4: you mentioned NEOWISE. Let me just—that's Near Earth Object Wide Field Infrared Survey Explorer. Their job is to keep an eye out for these things, right?
3: Yeah, that's exactly right. And they're essentially right now they're monitoring 165,000 known asteroids, but people should be aware that it could be that even the majority of asteroids to this day continue to be undetected. In fact, NASA's own statistics say that probably 70% of space threats right now remain undetected. And many of them, they only pick them up, right, when they're within days of entering our atmosphere. Those are the smaller car-sized ones. But wormwood, Apophis, and excuse me, if I use the term wormwood as I'm referring to an asteroid, you'll know I'm talking about Apophis because that's the way it is in my head now. But discovered 2004. Now, the diameter, you ask about the particulars. It's estimated to be approximately 370 meters or 1,200 feet across, or to put that into perspective, and yay, the Dallas Cowboys finally won a game today against an above 500 team, right? But this is approximately 4 football fields.
4: Mm.
3: Now, this stone is estimated to be about 20 million metric tons. It is traveling at 28,000 miles an hour. So all of that, if a person is an impact specialist, and when I wrote the book, The Wormwood Prophecy, through my friend, Lieutenant Colonel Robert McGinnis, who is...
4: I know Bob very well, yes.
3: He's a senior analyst at the Pentagon. Well, anyway, I got a hold of him, and I said, can you put me in contact with an impact specialist that works for the government, which he did. Now, that's in the book, and we talked to these different people. And basically what they're saying is this is a mind-bending mass, a potential inertia velocity encounter that the average human cannot even begin to fathom. If Apophis does impact the Earth, they're mapping... program tells them that it is most likely that it is going to hit the Earth somewhere around the coastlines of California and Mexico, so a very highly densely populated area. The impact is going to unleash a blast the equivalent of over a billion tons of TNT.
4: Mm.
3: Now, to put that into perspective, that's an explosion larger than nearly all nukes on Earth today going off all at the same time in one place. Or to also put it into perspective, it would be equivalent to 65,000 of the Hiroshima nuclear bombs that sunk Nagasaki. So all in one place. It would probably crack the mantle of the Earth.
4: It's a planet killer several times over.
3: It could be, depending on where it hits the Earth. NASA's own statistics say that it's going to be at a minimum tens of millions, but probably more in the billions of deaths just from the initial impact. Now, if you're not a prophecy believer and you don't think the way that my worldview tends to look at this stuff, then you would look at this and say that, the impact from years of climate disruption is going to literally lead to a near, if not an earth-destroying phenomenon, nearly that. A huge amount of the Earth is going to be destroyed. And, of course, that's what's implied in Revelation chapter 8, many men, which in the language there, it means a huge number of people on Earth, are going to die all at one time.
4: And now, its ETA was

0: This is where I suggest in the book, The Wormwood Prophecy, that there is a cover-up. And we can go into some of the reasons why I say that. But they changed their dating, and now they say that it is probably not going to impact the Earth on that date in 9 years from now. Now, here's what's amazing about this.
1: Hang on. I'm gonna jump in again. Pardon the interruption. We'll break away for just a moment or two. We'll come back. Thomas Horn telling us about this potential planet killer, Apophis. Something wicked this way comes. Is it Friday, April the 13th, 2029? Well, Neil Wise, that is the agency charged with tracking these asteroids, these space rocks. They say, no, wait a minute now, just hold on. Sounds like a cover-up. Thomas Horn will explain on the other side. The Conspiracy Show. My name is Richard Serrett. Stay with us.
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1: Welcome back. Just a quick programming note. A few days ago, I was driving in the car, and I didn't have my cell phone on Bluetooth, so I couldn't pick up. Normally, I can talk with Bluetooth. I didn't want to talk on the phone without the hands-free operating. And it was a message, a rather cryptic message from Ambassador Lee Wanta, who has been on this program before, but it's been quite a while. And he left kind of a cryptic message hinting that he had some blockbuster new information. So we're going to endeavor to get the gentleman who goes by a number of names, including President Reagan's secret agent, and also, what's the other name he goes by? What is it now? $67 trillion man or something like that. Anyway, he's credited, self-confessed secret agent, but who says he brought down the Soviet Union using a number of currency swaps and different complicated financial maneuvers without firing a shot. That was Lee Wanta working behind the scenes who did that. He claims. Anyway, we hope we'll have him on the program next week. Right now, Thomas Horn stays with us, The Wormwood Prophecy. And we were talking about the Near-Earth Object Wide Field Infrared Survey, NEOWISE. And they are, it sounds like they're trying to maybe obfuscate, muddy the water with regards to Apophis's ETA. So carry on. What are they saying now about Apophis?
0: Yeah, so if we get time, I will tell you how I know this to be a fact as much as anybody can, because I have two different friends that work inside NASA with above top secret security clearance, and I can prove it. One of them is, I barely know. The other one has been a friend for years. If we get a chance, we'll go to that. But let me put it this way. If a person gets the book, The Wormwood Prophecy, and by the way, right now, we have the biggest giveaway in the history of SkyWatch television. If people go to skywatchtv.com, right at the top, they'll see like a video up there, and there's an ad they can click on. But we are giving away $900 in free merchandise when people buy The Wormwood Prophecy through our SkyWatch TV. It's insane. People ask me how in the world we can even do that. But we're doing it because we're desperate to try to get this book in the hands of as many people as we possibly can. Now, if they get the book and if they read The Wormwood Prophecy, they're going to find that while the book is nonfiction, we actually begin the first chapter of the book with a narrative. And it is describing something similar to like the opening scenes of the movie Deep Impact. Did
1: yes.
0: you see that movie?
1: Okay. Oh, yes.
0: Well, you have a comet, and it's hurtling towards Earth. It could mean the end, of all or much of human life. And the U.S. government, and not just the U.S. government, international space agencies, there are 70 of them, which is an interesting number, 70 of them around the world, and they are trying to keep the threat under wraps. Why? Out of fear that public chaos would lead to martial law and just absolute disruption and chaos out of and

0: That is, by the way, that is what I saw in my night vision, in my dream. Utter chaos. People in utter panic, running in every direction, begging their gods to deliver them. But anyway, the book starts out with this narrative. And then after you read Chapter 1's narrative, where all these international space agencies are working together behind the scenes, trying to figure out some way to mitigate the threat of Apophis, then it goes to Chapter 2, and it says, Chapter 1 was fiction, or is it? And don't, you know, sigh a breath of relief thinking that there's no real cause for alarm, because the truth is there are significant reasons that I've come to believe that undisclosed facts that are stranger and scarier than the opening fictional narrative should chill people to the bone. And yeah, it involves a cover-up of the highest order by national space agencies, including at NASA. And then I immediately go into verifying that fact so that people understand that I'm not alone in my conspiratorial thinking. For example, I cite a recent peer-reviewed paper. Long name. Let me give you the name of this so that people can Google it and read it for themselves. Here's the name of the peer-reviewed paper in an astronomy science magazine. Here's what it's called. It's called, quote, "An Empirical Examination of WISE NEOWISE Near-Earth Object Wide Field Infrared Survey Explorer Asteroid Analysis and Results."
1: It's catchy.
0: Yeah, that's the name of it. But it is by Nathan Myhrvold. Some of your listeners will already know who Nathan is.
1: He's Bill Gates' second brain, as you call him in the
0: That's
1: book.
0: Exactly right. Former chief tech officer at Microsoft. He's a true polymath. He's a working scientist. He's published, and I've read a lot of his papers, original research in paleobiology, climatology, but more importantly, with regard to the Wormwood Prophecy, astronomy. He holds over 800 U.S. patents. The Economist, by the way, describes Myhrvold as Bill Gates' second brain, and they're the ones that point out that he is almost always on the A-list of the world's 100 greatest scientific thinkers. So this guy's got credentials. He is highly respected has the what? You know, has the credentials to back it up. But in his paper, and you have to read this paper, because he charges NASA and the NEOWISE team with a cover-up. He talks about systematic errors, inconsistencies, all that, but then he goes beyond that, and literally almost to the point of being a whistleblower. You know, everybody in the government right now talking about whistleblowers. Well, he's a real whistleblower who says that NASA has deliberately, these are his words, deliberately misreported the threat by these near-Earth objects. He says that they have behaved extremely deceptively with deliberate scientific misconduct in a cover-up of very real potential imminent space threats. Now, he's not the only one. I go through a series of these in the book to provide some backup for my claim by persons who would be highly respected, who likewise are saying there is a cover-up. And then, of course, it becomes the question of, you know, what is it that they're covering up?
1: Let me just, because we've just got about a minute here before the top of the hour, and we'll carry on. Into the second hour, Thomas Horn will stay with us for the entire show, and we'll open up the phone lines as well. But just let me ask you a couple of things about NEOWISE. First of all, who funds them? Are they a government agency? Are they funded by NASA? Are they a branch of NASA?
0: Yeah, they're a branch of NASA. They are funded through NASA, but they're, of course, funded by me and you, taxpayers, through the federal government as part of our space agency.
1: Okay, so they publish this data. And they talk about near-Earth objects that may be a threat, those that aren't, and they're using some sort of a mathematical formula, I guess. And so this great thinker, Bill Gates' second brain, he is saying that their mathematical calculations are deceptive in order to hide the truth. Is that the gist of it?
0: Well, he says, here's a quote from his paper. I just gave everybody the title. They can just actually Google Myhrvold and astronomy or whatever, and they'll find this paper because it's out there now. And it was published only, I don't know, maybe 120 days ago. And he says this, quote, "The issues that I am calling misconduct in the NEOWISE papers were not inadvertent." In other words, these are not mistakes. "They are deliberate," he says, "choices made repeatedly by the NEOWISE team over a long period of time. These actions have caused the astronomical community to work under the false belief that the NEOWISE results are more accurate," in other words, have smaller errors, "than the evidence actually warrants," end quote. So it's a long paper, and I highly recommend it because of his bona fides.
1: Right.
0: But what Myhrvold is saying is that the largest database in the world, more than all other sources combined of information detailing the diameters and the albedo and the properties of 164,000-plus asteroids, is suffering from intentionally, not just poor science, not just rushed calculations, but intentionally manipulated information at worst, or inadequate analysis at best, with the net result being that the public is being kept in the dark regarding, and then it's the big question mark. What? Question mark.
1: Right.
0: What is it that they are trying to hide?
1: Thomas,
0: and
1: I
0: spend the entire book making the case that they are covering up for the real threat that is represented by Apophis in just 9 years from now.
1: All right. We'll take a time out, and when we come back, second hour, Thomas stays with us. The Wormwood Prophecy, NASA, Donald Trump, and a cosmic cover-up of end-time proportions will also open up the phone lines and take questions and comments. Stay with us.
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1: Well, thanks for inviting me into your home, long-haul truck, RV, camper, taxi, your parents' well-appointed rec room with the simulated wood paneling, electric fireplace, and the painting of dogs playing poker, your loft, that greasy spoon just off the interstate, and your cabin in the woods. 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Hiya to those of you tuning us in on one of our affiliate stations across North America. And hey you, streaming us live on the Zoomer Radio app and the YouTube channel Strange Planet. How do to those of you in the YouTube live chat. However and wherever you're listening, I bid thee the warmest of welcomes, and I thank you for your fine company. Thomas Horn, author of The Wormwood Prophecy, stays with us this hour, and we will also open up the phone lines for questions and comments at 416-360-0740. That's in the Greater Toronto Area, 416-360-0740. And toll-free from just about anywhere, 1-866-740-4740, 1-866-740-4740. So, NEOWISE, have they talked publicly about Apophis, or is this information from your insiders at NASA?
0: Yeah, they did. I mean, if you go back to 2004, they and the Kitt Peak National Observatory astronomers and others begin studying. By the way, NASA's Jet Propulsion Laboratory at the California Institute of Technology. So all these different agencies were looking at this brand new asteroid that was discovered. And naming it Apophis, by the way, is interesting on a lot of levels that we probably won't even get time to talk about.
1: Well, you're right, because if it was so innocuous, they would give it a rather banal name, because a lot of them are just numbers. They just number them. But here they call it, they name it after the Egyptian god of chaos, for crying out loud.
0: Yeah, the god of chaos, the god of destruction. But this is also connected to some very important dates. We probably won't get time to talk about this. But if you get into Christian eschatology, especially dispensationalism, and what some people believe. I got my buddy, by the way, Steve Quayle.
1: Mm-hmm.
0: I'm picking him up tomorrow. He's going to fly in a private jet like he always does, and I'm bringing him in. We're going to shoot some programs. So I've got guys like Steve Quayle, and they do not believe in what dispensationalists would call a pre-tribulation rapture. I've got other friends like Gary Stearman who do. And so when I started looking at the Friday the 13th date for Apophis striking the earth, what shocked me was that if it is, in fact, biblical wormwood, most Bible expositors believe that the trumpet judgments happen in the middle of what they would call the Great Tribulation, the seven-year period, right?
1: Right.
0: So I took the date and backed it up, and exactly to the day, 3.5 years. So, if it's the middle of the tribulation when Apophis strikes, back up 3.5 years. And if you want to talk about this later in the program, we can. But it strikes the most important Jewish feast days that are connected to what these biblical expositors believe are connected to the rapture of the church, the beginning of the Great Tribulation. It's just fascinating. But staying with the scientific side of it, you mentioned Neowise, and what are they saying and what are they doing? I don't want people to think that Myhrvold is the only scientist in this book that backs up what I'm saying. There's a whole list of people. For example, mathematician Harry Lear is another well-known scientist. He believes that Apophis is definitely going to strike the Earth in 2029, and he's even written a letter to Donald Trump begging him to have the astronomers that work at NASA and inside the government recalculate their mathematics around Apophis, and he sent all of his reasoning to Donald Trump around why April the 13th, 2029, is the date on which this monster rock is going to impact the Earth. Again, NASA recently had, like, Robert Frost, who's one of their leading astronomers, and you might have saw him. He's, like, in some of the British newspapers and tabloids and stuff, and being interviewed by them. And he, too, talking about this, saying that there's 100% chance, 100% chance, that this Earth, fracturing rock is going to strike the Earth, and saying that the only thing that public is going to be able to do is hunker down and pass out Bibles and learn how to pray. So little by little, here's what's going to happen. As you know, Derek and Sharon Gilbert work for My Skywatch Television. Derek's a host. Sharon has her degrees in science, and basically hers are in bioethics. But both of them point out how that around 2029, hang on. Sorry, I had somebody literally walk into the room just now.
1: Wasn't from NASA, was it? Was he?
0: No. Not from NASA, but it did make me forget the point that I was going to make.
1: You were talking about Derek and Sharon Gilbert on their program, and I don't know if that helps, that prompt.
0: No. Let's just move on.
1: Okay.
0: If it comes back to me, I'll say.
1: All right, but I wanted to ask you, because you mentioned Trump, and we had this announcement about the Space Defense Force, this sixth branch of the U.S. military. And there are several reasons. One can imagine you would want to start a space defense force. You have space-based weapons, killer satellites, and so forth. You have, some might suggest, a possible alien invasion. But it sounds like you're suggesting the timing of this space defense force has nothing to do with any of those reasons. It has everything to do with Apophis.
0: I actually think it may have something to do with both. Don't forget that the idea of a space force isn't new. This goes all the way back to Ronald Reagan. And especially now that technology has changed, the idea of digital warfare, Colonel McGinnis, once again, who's been on your program evidently, could elaborate on the need for a space defense force. It was Trump that brought the concept to the forefront of the public mind, the general public, And now I saw a news report on it this week, literally the billions of dollars that are being set aside to be spent over the next 5 years to set up the Space Force. The U.S. Space Command is the fifth branch of the U.S. military. But in addition to digital warfare, they are also considering the idea of an asteroid threat, and that according to their own press releases, their own information. So I'm not stretching here trying to make a connection.
1: Right. So current technology does not allow...
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1: To avert such an impact. We couldn't use nuclear missiles. We couldn't use...
0: No. Absolutely not. Here's the interesting part about this. I know some of the people around Donald Trump that are part of his faith community. I've done programs with them, and I know that they are in his ear, and these are prophecy believers, and they are whispering to him about Wormwood, and that's not a stretch. Anybody that knows anything about the people around Donald Trump that are part of that faith community know that these are people that are believers in end times prophecy. So that is a piece of this. Now, I'm not suggesting that it's every part of why the Space Force has been launched, but I'm saying that it is a part of it because asteroid mitigation is a part of what NASA, NEOWISE, and everybody else are publicly admitting. Now, you know, I mentioned a moment ago that some of their own astronomers are, you know, they're doing media right now. And one of the NASA's astronomers, you know, was in the British tabloids recently, and he admitted, he said, there is no way that we could stop this asteroid. The size of it, the scope of it, how fast it's traveling, there is no way that we can target this. We're not going to send Bruce Willis and his, you know, team of astronauts up into space with nukes and nuke Apophis because it's too large. And so, first of all, you'd probably miss it because it's moving too quickly. But secondly, even if you hit it, its gravitational field is so strong because of the size and scope of it that if you blew little bits and pieces of it off, it's just going to draw those parts back together. And now what you've done is probably fulfilled Revelation chapter 8 in that you have radiated this giant rock. So it impacts the earth. It blasts all this radiation now up into the upper atmosphere that moves around because of the air currents in the upper atmosphere and rains down on the earth. Radiation. That's what NASA's own astronomer was talking about. And perhaps... And I go into different ways in the book in which wormwood could poison a third of the waters, but radiation is one of them based on our own efforts to try to blow this thing up.
1: Right. Are there, surely there are a whole host of very bright amateur astronomers out there or even professional astronomers who also know this. It seems to me several years ago there was an astronomer in Australia who suddenly died under rather mysterious circumstances. There may even be a death list. You know, there seems to be a death list for everybody. Naturopaths and JFK assassination witnesses and Clinton associates. I'm sure, is there a death list for astronomers too who might know the truth?
0: Well, it seems like there could be, but here's the thing. Within, and I just now remembered what Sharon Gilbert had said, and she's right. Within 4 years, let's say 5 years from right now, they won't be able to cover this up anymore. And that is because every home astronomer who can afford a, you know, somewhat commercial telescope is going to be able to look up into deep space and see Apophis headed towards Earth. And then within 6 years from right now, you'll be able to see it with the naked eye at nighttime as a very bright spot headed towards Earth. And then by 2028, the Earth is going to be in a panic. And so all I can tell you is if people don't want to believe what I'm saying, obviously that's everybody's option. But so far, what I've seen has not been incorrect. In fact, I often wondered, you know, why did God allow me to see the exact date on which Benedict the 16th was going to resign, and it was accurate? Why did that? I don't. What's that got to do with anything? I mean, is it a piece of a puzzle? It confuses me. But it wasn't until the other day that George Norrie on Coast to Coast AM said something that resonated with me. He said he allowed you to see that because the whole world saw that. Everybody on Earth knows that you did that prediction and you were right. And he did that to allow this, Wormwood, to be legitimized in their mind, that if he was correct on something so abstract as the resignation of Pope Benedict, something that had not happened in 500 plus years, and got it to the month and year, then maybe we ought to stop and listen to what he's saying about Apophis.
1: Tell me about the simulation that scientists and strategists ran in Maryland back in May of this year.
0: Hang on, remind me what we're talking about now.
1: 2019, they ran sort of a simulation which assumed a major asteroid impact in, was it College Park, Maryland?
0: Oh, yes. Yeah. So you had all these strategists from all over the globe that took part. It was College Park, you're right. The purpose of it was to just basically try to create a scenario in which we discover that an asteroid is racing towards the Earth, and now what are we going to do about it? So you get all these, you know, skilled individuals that start talking hypothetically about what they're going to do. And they know that this asteroid is going to impact the Earth in a 10-year period. And so it was a whole five-day simulation, and it included all of the scenarios, you know, day one, day two, day three, day four. Day one, we discover the asteroid. Day two, it's, you know, we know that it's coming. There's no way we're going to stop it, so on and so forth. Day four, we tried, we failed. It's headed to the East Coast. Day five, we did all we could, and it wasn't enough. And throughout that five-day exercise, the participants were faced with all of these foreseeable angles of the asteroid collision scenario. And at the end of the day, nothing we could do about it, and it wiped out a large part of planet Earth. And now, but again, what I would, the question I would raise is, why was that game played out? And I think it's soft disclosure. And I think you're going to see more and more leading up to about 4 to 5 years from right now. And finally, you know, home astronomers are going to be able to do their own calculations, and more questions are going to rise, and they won't be able to hide it forever. And that's the scenario in the beginning of my book and at the end of the book, where I do the fictional narrative based on what I think is actually happening behind the scenes right now.
1: Billy Meyer, a famous UFO contactee, he claimed, I think, 1981, that he had been told by his alien contact, a council of ETs or whatever you want to call them, he was told about an asteroid hitting the Earth in 2029. Now, Billy Meyer and his alien contacts, that doesn't exactly line up with sort of, you know, a biblically approved list of sources. But what do you think Billy Meyer's onto?
0: I will say a couple of things. It was in the early 80s. Billy Meyer did talk about a prediction. He said it was given to him by an alien by the name of Quetzal, which I can only assume is named after Quetzalcoatl, the serpent god of Aztec and Mayan fame. But he did. Many years ago, he talked about a red meteor that he said was going to collide with the Earth in 2029. So same year, And he said it was going to, you know, make contact somewhere along the tectonic plate of the north, from the North Sea to the Black Sea. So I've got Christian friends that would cast aspersions on his claims because he was coming from a different worldview. So he's talking about extraterrestrials and ETs and all that kind of thing. And other people that have said that some of his claims were retrodictions, meaning that he made them up after the fact, or that some of them are being made up today by other people that are taking his predictions and they're saying that he said this, he said that, after the fact. But the point is, he did seem 25 years before the discovery of Apophis to be talking about what he called a red meteor that would strike the Earth in 2029. And some of his predictions are pretty eerie, actually. Now, if there are people that are listening to this program and they're Christians like I am, and maybe they would say, well, what in the world? Why would you give any credence to an individual like Billy Mayer, a Meyer, whatever you say his name? I would just remind people that we do know, even from the Bible, that there are non-Christians that sometimes accurately predict the future. For example, Nebuchadnezzar illustrates how in times past, God sometimes actually used non-believers, non-covenant, non-Hebrew, whatever you want to call them, to utter these divine insights. There's an amazing case in point in which God chose to reveal a prophecy spanning from 605 B.C. through the second coming of Christ to this arrogant, narcissistic, idol-worshipping Nebuchadnezzar.
1: Mm-hmm.
0: Now, it required God's prophet Daniel to interpret the dream, but he still gave it to this individual that, you know, it's probably not going to be ordained, you know, by the assemblies of
1: right.
0: God.
1: Right. So if he gave information to Nebuchadnezzar, why not Billy Mayer? Listen, we haven't taken another time out, Thomas. We'll be back. Boy, this is dire. This is grim. The Wormwood Prophecy right here on The Conspiracy Show. Stay with us.
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1: Thomas Horn is here with some very grim news. It's all detailed in The Wormwood Prophecy. NASA, Donald Trump, and a cosmic cover-up of end time proportions. If this really is end times we're talking about, Friday, April the 13th, 2029, and there's nothing we can do about it, why tell us?
0: Well, for the same reason that the Bible might, and that is to warn people of what is coming in the future and to cause them to evaluate who they are, where they are, what their relationship with God is, what their relationship with the Creator is. And again, you know, Jesus said to the Pharisees of his day, he said, which of the prophets have not your fathers murdered? Right? People don't want to hear this stuff. And frankly, I don't actually want to talk about it. I'm actually a reluctant individual here. When I woke up out of this dream, I was terrified to the bone. And the last thing on earth I wanted to do is what I'm doing right now, where I am saying to people, this is coming. And there is nothing that NASA can do to stop it. And they know there is nothing they can do to stop it. And right now, you know, people can just listen to me talk about it, and they can say, well, you know, who knows, maybe, maybe not, whatever. But in 5 to 6 years from now, things are going to change. And in 6 to 7 years from now, the world is going to be on its face, crying out to their different gods, begging those gods to deliver them from what is coming. Now, as a positive individual, I would want to believe that if enough people were crying out to God, it could be averted. And we've seen that in Scripture, too. There are examples in Scripture. Jonah. The judgment against Nineveh was absolutely certain. But he said, if you pray, if you repent, sackcloth and ashes, the whole thing, then perhaps this will be averted. And it was. The king Hezekiah's life being extended. There's examples in the Bible that if people do the right thing and they cry out to God, that perhaps these judgments can be averted. What as a prophecy believer, Revelation 8 is going to happen. But is it going to happen in 2029? Might it happen sometime after that? I just feel like that I am what? I'm the agent. I'm the person that was given the responsibility to talk about it. And right now I'm willing to bear, the repercussions of people mocking me. But again, if you read the book, The Wormwood Prophecy, it's not just Tom Horn. It's not just a charismatic guy with a vision. This is also being discussed by some of the greatest minds on Earth today, who also are alleging that NASA and other space agencies are involved in a cover-up revolving around Apophis and the threat that it does pose. But, yeah, here's a funny thing. NASA says that even if it misses Earth in 2029, their own website says it's going to come so close that it's going to knock out the satellites that are in orbit around our planet. So that is so stupid close that there is no way that you can actually say that it's not going to impact
1: Earth. Right, it would cause
0: you're already admitting that it's going to come that close.
1: Even if it was a near miss, it would cause just the gravitational force. It would cause tremendous seismic activity, maybe an EMP event. I don't know about that, but it would be lights out all over the world. And, either way you cut it. Let's grab a call here. Doug is in Indiana tonight this morning. Doug, welcome to the Conspiracy Show. You're on the line with Thomas Horn. Go ahead.
4: Yeah, Tom, I think you're getting yourself all worked up to an ulcer. And you got to consider that this planet has some really smart, intelligent people in the aerospace industry. In another decade, what we'll be able to do with diverting this potential threat to mankind will be acting as using thermonuclear weapons, either to destroy mankind or to be mankind's best friend by diverting. All it will take will be just a fraction of a degree at the earliest possible moment. We can vary that course of that asteroid, and it'd be no sweat. We wouldn't even have to sit there and worry about it. Don't you agree?
0: Doug, I hope you're right. I really honestly do, and I actually go into a lot of this stuff in the book about mitigation efforts. By the way, I think that there are some technologies right now that are not – they're either not being talked about or they're not – perfected to the point that they can be talked about, but using lasers and other kinds of technologies to push things away from the earth. But as a Christian and a Bible believer, I know that Revelation 8 is going to happen at some point. A large rock, an asteroid, as it says in the Greek, is going to impact the earth. So that's where I'm coming from. That's my worldview. I hope that it does not happen in 2029. I just believe that it's going to.
1: Doug, thank you for the call.
4: Thank you.
1: If this is going to happen, and obviously There are certain individuals in positions of power that know, that would be in the know. One would expect that they would be making efforts sort of in the interest of continuity of governance. So we would see, well, we'd see a lot of tunneling. We would see government agencies being moved out of Washington, D.C., being relocated, these sorts of things. Are you getting any whiff of that going on?
0: Yeah, I talk about it in the first chapter of the book. And don't forget that, Project Noah's Ark, there have been government-funded projects over the last 20 years in which there are very large underground facilities where there's 20 years of food and stuff like that that's been set aside for the elite. The narrative that I propose in the opening of the book that's a little bit similar to the movie Deep Impact, where they're going to cull whatever, they're going to select individuals based on what they could contribute to the betterment and sustainability of humankind, to be taken into these underground facilities to be protected. So the plans have been in place for a while during Jimmy Carter's era. I would suggest people go and Google Jimmy Carter's area, the Project Noah's Ark. This is exactly what this was being designed for. So that's been in place for some time.
1: Would Trump be talking about this in conversations with other world leaders? Would this conversation come up at a G7, at a G8, or are they not in the know necessarily?
0: Well, let's just say that many of the people in the G7, the G8, for that matter, the individuals that gather. What is it called? The forest, there in the redwoods.
1: Exactly. What is that?
0: Yeah, I'm drawing a blank, but it don't matter. But yeah, so people around the world, leaders of countries, they're all involved right now in this conversation, so.
1: All right. Let me grab another call here. Roger is in San Antonio. Roger, welcome to the Conspiracy Show. Good morning.
5: Hey, Richard. Hey, this is Roger from Texas.
1: Welcome aboard.
5: I'm here in the chat. A shout out to all my chat buddies. I just had a quick comment, Richard. A couple weeks ago I was going to talk to you, but I didn't get a chance. I was at the JFK conference in Dallas, and I didn't realize that you had actually interviewed John Barber. I met John, this was back in 2016, and a bunch of other folks, and they all know what's going on. I mean, because, this whole thing about deep state and all of that, but, so I was talking to them, and they're not open about it, but they all appreciate what Trump is doing. And all of us in the U.S., I just discovered your show. I saw you actually way back introducing Jim Mars, but I just wanted to say keep doing the great work that you're doing, and God bless you, brother.
1: All right, Roger. Thank you for that. I'm not sure if Roger is listening to this broadcast or whether he's hearing it in delay on one of our affiliates, but right now, of course, we are talking about Apophis and Wormwood, the Wormwood Prophecy. It has been suggested by people like Richard Dolan. I'm not sure if you're familiar with Richard Dolan. He's a noted ufologist, UFO disclosure advocate, but he's a pretty good researcher and a pretty good historian. And he talks about the elites. He talks about a breakaway civilization, that they possess certain technology that is, it almost, well, it, because they are so far ahead of where we are in terms of the technology they possess, they could be classified as a separate civilization. And he believes that they may, in fact, already sort of be off-world. They may have that technology. They may have deep space platforms. Anyway, we're running up against a break here. I want to come back to that point and ask you. There's a reason I bring that up, but we'll come back. More of my conversation with Thomas Horn, the Wormwood Prophecy. More phone calls await as well. 416-360-0740 in the GTA. 416-360-0740. Toll free from just about anywhere. 1-866-740-4740.
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1: 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I think I have that right, correct, Thomas?
0: Yeah, we're doing this for the month of December, and it's actually $900. 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
1: All right. I was mentioning this theory that there's this breakaway civilization. These are the elites that have unimaginable technology at their disposal. Some people might believe that it's back engineered from UFO crashes. Other, who knows where it comes from. But if they have it, we don't. And I mean, that kind of makes sense, you know, if they're off planet, why politicians or why the elites really just don't seem to give a damn of what's going on here on the planet. If they are anticipating, if they know about Wormwood, and they're already off planet or they have their deep underground, bunker, they really could give a rat's behind about what happens to the rest of us. Does that make sense, doesn't it?
0: Yeah, I mean, I think for some people, that's probably true. And don't forget that it was in the 60s. You know, you had this whole decade of deliberation negotiations regarding issues like military disarmament. But they were talking about the Outer Space Treaty. Remember that?
1: Yes.
0: The Treaty on Principles Governing the Activities of the States, the Exploration of Outer Space. And if you go and read those papers... They're actually kind of tantalizing in that they seem to allude to knowledge, expertise, technology that are beyond anything that we would understand today. Colonel McGinnis, you know, talking about future war at the Pentagon, this stuff's way beyond that, way beyond weapons of mass destruction. But all of that language was included in the 1960s. Outer Space Treaties, and so I just encourage people to go read that. Now, why am I mentioning that? Because I mentioned that I have a friend. When I was writing the Wormwood Prophecy, I reached out to him. He is a senior flight analyst with above top secret security clearance at NASA, and again, I can prove this. He gave me information that echoed kind of what you're talking about right now, that some of the people at NASA, NEOWISE, some of the people that are in this community of astronomers who know what's going to happen in 2029 and the plans that they're making around it and what they're doing for their families and all that. And originally, I had his name in the book, in the Wormwood Prophecy, and Charisma Publishing. I gave them this book, even though I own my own publishing house. I did an experiment with them, a one-time thing. And I gave them the book, and the people from Charisma would verify that I had him in the book, I had information from him in the book, but then something happened. We were in our 2019 conference in Branson, and he showed up. Derek met him. Sharon met him. But he said, "I got to talk to you." And we went into a back room And in that back room, he starts telling me, hey, you have to take my name and the information that I gave you, you have to take it out of the book immediately. It can't be published. And it turned out that he had been drawn before an adjudicator, the uppity ups, at NASA, and he had been threatened. And at a minimum, with losing his, you know, his contract with the government, his job, his retirement, all that. But I had a feeling it was something more than that. And he said, you have got to get my name out of there, man. I'm going to be in, I've got major issues, big trouble. So I got a hold of Charisma and I said, we have to take XYZ's name out of the book and what he told me out of the book. And so we did that. Now, but it was part of the other stuff that he told me that day that had to do with probably something kind of like what you're talking about, Richard.
1: Breakaway civilizations?
0: It wasn't just compartmentalization. It was that. It was also that the asteroid is being viewed as a messenger. You know, in the ancient world, all these cultures, asteroids, these things inspired wonder, dread. They were saw as harbingers of doom, omens of disaster, messengers of the gods themselves. This goes to the Roman prophecies, the Sibylline oracles, the Epic of Gilgamesh, all of these that talked about these asteroids as carrying pertinent information to the Earth. And frankly, I was kind of blown away with what he was telling me. And I'm being really careful here because I have to be careful that he can't be connected through this conversation.
1: But okay, I'm gonna jump in here. We're gonna take another one final time out, and you just get all your ducks in a row. And I know you want to be careful, so during the break, you can have a few moments just to sort of collect yourself, and we'll come back and you'll lay yet another bombshell on us, I guess, as if we needed one. Thomas Horn stays with us. The Wormwood Prophecy, right here on The Conspiracy Show.
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1: Apophis, a space rock, approximately 4 football fields in length, expected to collide with our planet Friday, April the 13th. 2029, and there's nothing we can do about it short of falling down on our knees and praying for divine intervention, which is possible. Anyway, you had this NASA insider who you were originally going to publish his name and some of his information in the book, and then he asked you to remove his name. You were about to tell us about what he had to say vis-a-vis Apophis being some sort of a messenger.
0: Yeah, so I've known him for a long time, and by the way, I've published his name elsewhere. Let me just leave it at that. I won't say where. Derek and Sharon Gilbert met him at our conference. I've known him for years. He's a guy that's known by the known. So if you look at my publishing house, the people that I publish, including people that are deeply part of the U.S. Pentagon and places like that, he's a guy that is known by them. And he has high-level security clearance and has to have, because when you're a senior flight analyst for NASA, you know, you got to make sure that you're working with projects that terrorists or other crazy people wouldn't be able to, you know, create problems for those projects. But anyway, he came at the conference, and he said, you have to get my name out of the book. Now, we went in the back room, And he's telling me all about this adjudicator, and he's been drawn in front of these people, and I've got to get his name out of the book. But then he gets into this. It's a very curious conversation, and it has to do with Apophis as a messenger. Now, here's why this really struck me. Because a few years ago, I had reached out to him and one of his friends. It was during, if you remember, Richard, the European Space Agency's Rosetta mission.
1: Yes.
0: And they landed the probe Philae on what was believed to be a comet,
1: yes.
0: Comet 67P. And there was this strange sound that was coming off the comet. Remember that?
1: Yes, yes.
0: And people were making attempts at these explanations for the phenomenon, vibrations being set off by a stream of charged particles ejected from the surface of the space rock, all that kind of stuff. But I had wondered at the time, I'm willing to accept that that's all there is to this, but because I have a friend, two actually, but mostly him, deeply entrenched at the highest levels of our space agencies, I reached out. And I said, this thing, they're calling it the song. You can actually still go to Google now and type in the Rosetta song, and you can get the sound file for that. And I wanted to know, is this just, what, sound vibrations as this thing moves through space? It's all just natural. Or is there any possibility there's something else more to this? And I recall at the time, I actually reached out to my old friend, Chuck Misler. Dr. Misler now has been dead for a couple of years. But he was a really good friend of mine, very close. I mean, he came and spent time at my home. We hang out. I said, Chuck, do you know anybody in a research or intelligence agency that might have access to, a supercomputer or some other system that could slow down these sound waves on the Rosetta Comet and check for me if there's any repeatable patterns? I just want to make sure. It's a long shot, but I'm just wondering if there might be some type of, replicating synthetic, non-organic
1: right.
0: code,
1: intelligence.
0: If you will.
1: Yeah.
0: In the sound. And so Chuck, he knew a man that had been involved very early on in developing audio technology. He said he was a bona fide genius. And right now, frankly, as I'm on this show, I can't even remember his name. But he sent me his contact info. I sent him the audio recording, and I would not tell him where it came from. But I just sent it to him from the Rosetta, and I asked him if he could check it to see, are there any repeating patterns, whatever, in it, mathematical something, what? I didn't hear from him for the longest time. Then finally he contacted me and he said, has anybody else that's listened to this pattern become sick, physically sick, from listening to the audio recording? And I emailed him back and I said, no, because you're the only one I've sent it to. Anyway, he died before he could even do the analysis for me. So when I didn't hear anything more, I reached out to this friend at NASA and his second scientist friend, and I asked him if they could take a look at it, and they did. They took a stab at it using Fourier-based deconvolution for resolving what they called oscillographic signals.
1: We got about 3 minutes here, Tom.
0: So we're going to run out of time. But they sent me a very long report. It was a strange finding in which they said that the signal indicated there was something more than noise in a pure random process. It was a magnetic field interaction, and it was very, very intriguing to me. And so since we're going to run out of time, we'll have to talk about this on a different program, but they found that there were non-organic markers in that sound that to them could be only interpreted as a message that was being carried, and so the European Space Agency, NASA, they were all interested in this. So jump forward to now, he meets with me in Branson this year. You have got to take my name out of this thing right now. I've been drawn before an adjudicator. I'm being threatened, and I had a feeling it was, more than just his job in retirement.

0: tribulation, the rise of the Antichrist, a false peace in the Middle East, the battle of Gog and Magog. I mean, how is this all going to unravel before this cataclysm?
1: Yeah, so if you're a pre-tribulation rapture believer, and I know that many of you are not, you probably are not, but if you're a pre-tribulation rapture believer, then you would back up 3.5 years from Friday the 13th, 2029. You wind up at October 13th, 2025. And guess what? That's the exact day of the Jewish Feast of Tabernacles, which was the time when the Jews celebrated being delivered from the gods of Egypt, including the god of chaos, Apophis. Mm. And 2 weeks earlier than that is Rosh Hashanah, the Feast of Trumpets, when the shofar is blown 100 times, and most dispensationalists think that the rapture is going to occur during that day. Why? Because Paul in 1 Corinthians 15 says, I tell you a mystery, we shall not all sleep, we shall be changed in a moment in the twinkling of an eye. At the last trumpet, he said the same thing to the Thessalonians. The Lord himself shall descend from heaven with a shout, with the voice of the archangel, at the sound of the trumpet of God. So we don't have time to go into that tonight. We're out of time. But there are some very, very, very odd. Now, if you're not a pre-tribulation believer, it's also interesting because April 2029 is Passover. And Passover, too, was Egypt being delivered during the night when all of the firstborn are being destroyed. And God says, if you put the blood of the lamb on the doorpost of your home, I will pass over you. So there's both 3.5 years before, middle, and 3.5 years later, all three of these fall on very, very important Jewish feast days that are connected by Christians to the Christology of the New Testament.
0: All right, we're going to have to leave it there. Fascinating. I hope you can come back and we'll talk further. Thank you so much for this, Thomas. And it's skywatchtv.com. You can order the book right there.
1: skywatchtv.com, biggest giveaway in the history of humanity right now. Thanks, Richard, for having me on your program.
0: Thank you. My thanks to Owen and Ryan. Back next week, hopefully with Ronald Reagan's secret agent, Ambassador Lee Wanta. Until then, so long for now. Move over, Aphrodite. I'm coming home. Good night.

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1: Coming to you from an undisclosed location somewhere on the windswept prairies of Oklahoma, I'm your intrepid host, L.A. Marzulli. This is the new Acceleration Radio right here on KGRA.

Folks, I have two very special film producers here with me in studio. You can see them on the screen behind me. I just want to give you an idea of what we're going to get into tonight. This will not be for the faint of heart. Abductions, alien abductions, reproduction experiments, memories of seeing children off planet. The idea of humans participating in an alien hybrid program sounds absurd until you talk to people who have experienced it. Thousands around the world have had reproductive experiments carried out against their will. The most harrowing? The termination of unexplained pregnancies. Memories remain suppressed and fragmented, leaving experiencers confused, depressed, and with a profound sense of loss. In others, the memories are visceral and emotionally disturbing. Thanks to increased acceptance, more people are coming forward with their frightening experiences. Are aliens involved in a complex hybridization program project where humans are used to cultivate a hybrid population? Extraordinary, which is the name of the film, The Seeding, tells these stories through one-on-one interviews with abductees, brave individuals sharing intensely personal

0: and emotional stories. Through analysis to global UFO ufology experts, the film also explores hybridization, why it's happening, and the impact on humanity. The information presented is intended to educate, entertain, and encourage audiences to ask one simple question: what if it's all true? John and Jack, great to have you here on Acceleration Radio, and let's dive right into it. You guys interviewed me, now we're turning the tables. Congratulations, congratulations, first of all, on your success with the film. I know what it's like to, you know, to try to get this information out, and a lot of people look at you like you got three heads. Let me start from the beginning. What motivated you? What's the backstory on even on making a film like this?
1: Jack, go ahead and take that, because it goes way back.
2: It does go way back. It's really, it's a continuation, not a continuation, but it is. It's kind of a continuation of the story that we started with Extraordinary, the Stan Romanek story, which was our first documentary. And we kind of got involved in that after seeing a lot of that evidence and thinking it was extremely compelling and it was a story that needed to be told. But where we ended that story was with hybrid children, these children that were appearing, showing up, contacting their quote unquote, you know, their father, their Earth father, their human father. And so we wanted to, once we started digging into that more, we started talking to a lot of women who were coming forward and talking to us about having these unexplained pregnancies and having abduction-like events that were occurring, and then also having these unexplained pregnancies afterwards, and then the termination of those pregnancies for no apparent reason. And so as John and I started to talk to more and more people, we realized that if there was an end game to this, or if there was a reason why abductions were occurring, we kept going back to the whole idea of these hybrids, hybrid children, hybridization programs. And that's really when we decided, look, well, let's just continue this and let's just go further down the rabbit hole with it.
0: You know, it's a very disturbing subject. And I remember when I first began to research it, which for me goes back, I started hearing about this, you know, 25, 30 years ago. And it even goes further back than that. We all know that. But, you know, I would kind of go up to the line and like explore what the information said, and then just kind of recoil and just run away from it, just going like, it's too crazy, it's too weird, it's just, I mean, it's incredibly disturbing. And like you, I mean, I've talked to people who have been taken, and that's really disturbing when you start talking about or listening to their stories and how troubled some of these people are. Give us the classic abduction scenario, or what you deem is a classic abduction scenario. Tell us what that is first, because a lot of people listening to this, I mean, my audience, I'm assuming most of my audience will know exactly what we're talking about. This is in my wheelhouse, like it's in yours. But for those who are tuning in on YouTube for the first time, they might, well, abduction, you know, they kind of heard about it, but they're not sure. Give us a thumbnail sketch. What is it?
1: Jack, I'll let you kind of fill in the blanks here, but I think it really starts with, you know, the first thing you mentioned was the that it's been happening for a long time. And one of the things that we discovered in talking with the people that we interviewed is that every single one of them had been monitored since a very early age. So we had people in the film ranging from their 30s up and even people that we interviewed up into their 40s and even 50s. And they had been monitored since they were 7 years old. So they were selected quite a while ago. So we're talking 30, 40 years in some cases that people have been selected and began being monitored at a very young age. So that's kind of the first step is, you know, you're selected, whether it's, biologically connected through generational connections to ufology and abductions and DNA. And then you're kind of tagged at a very young age to be monitored. And then from the monitoring point, it kind of escalates, you know, from there. And Jack, I'll let you kind of fill in, take it over from that.
2: Sure. Well, you know, in documenting these cases and people like Bud Hopkins and John Mack, I mean, again, going back quite a while, You know, the typical abduction would be someone having missing time, perhaps maybe driving somewhere, and then suddenly it's 3 hours later, and they don't know where the time went, or going to sleep and waking up feeling particularly groggy, and then maybe finding marks on their body, strange marks on their body. And they don't necessarily have memories right away of what happened. And sometimes it takes years and years for those memories to come back up and something trigger the memory. And sometimes it's regression therapy, but a lot of times it starts with just a memory or two coming back, and they have anxiety, they have depression, they're scared. It's horrifying. And if it happens, usually it's happening more than once to people. And then they start remembering things, and they start, and it's always, almost always in every case, it's, well, I remember being on board a craft, these ETs, whether they look like grays, the typical grays we hear about all the time, but also sometimes we hear about tall whites, reptilian looking creatures, insectoid looking, grasshopper looking creatures, but for the most part, I would say a larger percentage are the grays that we've all read and seen in the movies. And then what winds up happening is they start remembering things, and they will tell of being experimented on, that they're being probed, they're being looked at from a medical standpoint, and that they're always, there's always a sexual component to it from the standpoint of their sexual organs. They're taking sperm, they're taking samples, they're taking eggs from women, and they're experimenting, and they're doing, you know, they're looking at their reproductive organs. And then what winds up happening is sometimes years later, they'll remember, right afterwards, they'll have some of the women, they'll have these pregnancies, and they're false pregnancies, or they'll be pregnant. And in the first trimester, all of a sudden, overnight, they're not pregnant anymore. And it'll correspond to another abduction event, and an abduction experience, and then boom, they're not. So what's happening is, and what they remember is that they're gestating this fetus in their body, and then it's being taken out. Within the first 3 months, it's being taken out and it's gone now. And then again, having more of these experiences, a lot more trauma, post-traumatic stress. And then years later, some of them talk about being abducted again, and then being taken to these children on board craft and saying that this is your child, and can you love them? Can you nurture them, be with them, hug them? And what's fascinating is, you hear it over and over again. Now, obviously, stories vary a little bit, but for the most part, there was these very clear patterns that developed. And again, the seminal researchers in this, the Bud Hopkins and the John Max and other people who did this years ago, they came to these same conclusions that these people are having very, very similar experiences. And it's something really that we need to pay attention to. So that, I would say, is the typical abduction scenario. I mean, there are other factors, there's other things involved in it, but that, I would say, would be the typical kind of abduction experience.
0: You know, the title of the film is The Seeding. And, of course, I've interviewed Dr. David Jacobs, I don't know, two or three times now, and he believes, as I do, in the title of his book, Hybrids Are Walking Amongst Us. And I've interviewed people that have had encounters which can only be described as some sort of hybrid, you know, human / alien being, whatever that is. Jacobs believes, as I do, that this is extremely nefarious. It's done under the cover of darkness. These people who are taken, it's always against their will. In fact, let me just interject something here, more conversational than question. But I remember I was speaking at a MUFON lecture, and in fact, I did it in just several months ago. And I asked the audience, I said, how many of you in the audience think it's okay to abduct a five-year-old boy against his will? Not a hand went up. And these are hardcore ufologists. These are people that have, like, you know, read every book and gone to the conferences and done the homework. Not one hand went up. So what are your thoughts? I mean, is this a benevolent scenario, a malevolent scenario, or is it too early to tell? Is it nefarious? Is it something benign? What are your thoughts?
1: I think it's, you know, when you think about it from, you know, is it any different than the way things are here on Earth? There's good people, there's bad people, there's people who are good that become bad, there's people who are bad that become good. And, you know, the biggest thing that's hard to do in telling these stories and doing the research and doing the investigations is determining the truth. What is the truth? We haven't been presented with it yet, so there's a lot of conjecture, but we can make a lot of assumptions based on the research that's been done before us. And, you know, usually you have, you know, three different camps, and we'll be exploring this a little bit further in our next film, but that you have the religious paradigm, you have the ascension paradigm, and you have the colonization paradigm. And all three of them strongly believe that aliens exist, there's abductions going on, there's hybridization programs, but the end games and then the pathways to why they're doing what they're doing are very, very different. As you well know, we've talked with you about it, we've interviewed you about it, and you'll be in our next film about it. So, I think the challenge with this is for anybody that is a believer, they're going to firmly grasp onto what they know most. They're going to, you know, cling to the research that they've done, the experiences that they've had, and that becomes their reality. Now, one of the things that we're trying to do with this film and in all of our films is just open minds. We're not out to prove anything. We're not out to, you know, sit on one side of the fence or the other, but just present a lot of information so that the people who never have been exposed to this information before can have a better understanding of the possibilities. So, you know, I think a lot of people, when they see this film, it's going to resonate with them. I think other people, it won't, because it's just not within their firm grasp of reality and what they believe to be our true existence. So to answer your question, you know, from my perspective, I'm not sure. I really don't know what the end game is, but there's compelling evidence in all three of those areas that could have anybody who wants to dive deep enough into any one of those to come out, you know, the end of the rabbit hole and say, yeah, I believe this.
0: Well, let me ask you guys this. You know, people are encountering hybrid entities. And I mean, I've talked to people that have come on the record with me, and you know, some of it in film, and others just they don't want to come on film. But I mean, again, deferring back or pointing back to Dr. David Jacobs' book, these entities, these hybrid beings, look human. They can pass. Mm-hmm. They're integrating with us. And you know, you go back 20, 25 years ago, that wasn't the case. They didn't look human. I mean, they looked more alien than human. Now they can pass, allegedly. And the people that have had contact with them are very disturbed. Let me just tell you one story and you guys can weigh in on it. There's a friend of mine who's a pastor, and he wrote me, like, texted me on the phone minutes after it had happened. So it was like, you can't believe what just happened. He's walking. He lives in Kentucky. And he's walking around a park doing what we call a prayer walk. He's just praying for people in his congregation. He's a pastor, all right? And in front of him, a good distance away, there's a very athletic, well-proportioned athletic woman with strikingly platinum blonde hair, tucked back in a ponytail, and she's running at a really good clip, apparently, and, you know, very, very muscular, well-defined, an athlete. He figures, well, maybe it's a volleyball player, a basketball player, whatever. But as she gets closer, he begins to grow disturbed, and he's not sure why. So she's about 20 feet away. Their eyes lock. She has blue eyes. The distance closes rapidly. The eyes shift and go black. At this point, you know, he starts what we would call warfare, spiritual warfare. And he rebukes her. And as she runs by him, she bares her teeth and growls at him. Now, that's a very disturbing story. Now, in your opinion, what do you think that was? Was it a hybrid being or something else?
2: It's hard to say, you know, it's funny, unless you're there to see it, it's hard to say. And even if you're there, I'm sure you're like left wondering what in the world was that. I mean, I would start thinking, okay, well, maybe it was someone who was possessed. That's a possibility. It could have been a hybrid I mean, depending on, you know, exactly what they look like, who knows? There's no way that you can know that. It could have just been, it could have been, you know, you get into the area of cryptozoology, right? I mean, was she a half wolf, half...
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2: I mean, but the, you know, again, how do you tell? I give the man credit for telling you the story, right. And that he trusted.
1: So important.
2: Yeah, he trusted you enough to say, you know what, you're going to think I'm wacky, but you need to hear this story, LA. And he told you the story, and I'm sure you appreciated the fact that he told you the story. I mean, it's hard for people when you experience something like that. What in the world are you supposed to do with that experience?
0: Well, it definitely is disturbing. I want to kind of switch gears a little bit, but I think this will, you know, drill into the importance of your film and your work. On Tucker Carlson in 2017, I'm sure you guys know exactly where I'm going with this, but in Tucker Carlson 2017, he had Commander David Fravor on. Now, Fravor is an unknown guy. Nobody knows Commander David Fravor. He doesn't have a book, doesn't have a DVD, he's not in a movie. Nobody knows who this guy is, okay? He's on Tucker Carlson. So it's Tucker here, Fravor in the middle. And over here, they've got classified film of a tic-tac-shaped UFO. Now, obviously, it's not classified anymore, but it's on Fox. But it begs the question, how does Fravor get on Fox with the classified film? How does all that work? Who calls up whom and go, hey, you know, it's time to break the story here. And since that 2017, it's now 2019, there's been a series of people on Tucker Carlson. That seems to be the anointed, dare I use that word, the anointed venue to begin to break the story, to disclose the reality of the so-called extraterrestrial presence. I about fell out of my chair when he had Luis Elizondo on about a month and a half, 2 months ago now, maybe a little further back. And he asked Elizondo, in your opinion, does the United States government have a crashed debris or debris from a crashed UFO? And Elizondo looks right at the camera and says, yes. And Tucker redirects the question again and goes, and you're trying to tell us that the United States government, our government, has wreckage from a crashed UFO. And then Elizondo sort of hems and haws, which I think is all scripted. I think it was a softball question which he was supposed to ask. It was all a scripted interview. Well, you know, Tucker, I really take my non-disclosure agreement very seriously, but the short answer to that is yes. Well, you just blew your NDA right out of the water by even answering it. What are your thoughts? I mean, look, this stuff is now mainstream. It's no longer on coast to coast. It's mainstream. What are your thoughts?
1: And it's going to be more and more. You know, there's been more documentary films made. There's more television shows made. There's more podcasts. There's more experts writing books. It's becoming part of the culture, to an acceptable part of the culture, to one, have an experience, and two, talk about it. But I think one of the things that we're starting to see is not necessarily a comfort, because it's a discomforting concept, but this comfort of moving forward with the conversation, that it's okay to talk about this. Language that has been used in the past was always to kind of demean individuals that talked about it or disrupt their credibility by discounting things that they said. And that's happened to numerous people over the years, going all the way back to Keno, you know, who was made to look at like a clown.
0: Yeah.
1: But he was very serious in the information that he was presenting at the time. So you look at some of the information that he presented back in the 50s, and his belief system is obvious. And then you have people discrediting him. I think it was Mike Wallace that did the famous interview with him. And, you know, Mike Wallace is kind of making him look foolish. We're not seeing that anymore. We're not seeing, you know, people, even going back a few years ago, even when Stan Romanek was on with, what's his name?
0: Was it Larry King?
1: Larry Show. Yeah, the Larry King Show. Right. There was an attempt during that show to discredit both him and Mr. Peck during that interview. It was almost like they were set up to look foolish. But now, that I mean, if that interview happened today, you know, with a different person and a different experience, you would see, you know, an interest in it as opposed to the desire to tear it apart. Sure, there's going to be debunkers out there. I'm sure there's going to be people who are you know, non-believers and just need something tangible to land in their lap before they're going to say, yes, I believe. But we're having public conversations on a regular basis that is, I think, elevating the conversation. And I guess the big question is this by design? Because you're getting more and more of these government types, you know, doing whistleblower type of interviews and sharing of documents, and all of a sudden, boom, you know, footage that didn't exist or wasn't discussed or was discredited years ago is now like, oh yeah, we have this and we're going to share it, and it's part of the public conversation. So it makes you wonder, where are we moving? What are we moving toward? Are we moving toward a technology disclosure first? Because it seems that there's a lot of emphasis on the tech side. But the bigger question, I think, is going to be, when do we have a serious conversation about the intelligence behind the technology?
0: Jack, you want to weigh in on that, or?
2: Sure. Yeah, I agree with John, and I think I'm dubious when it comes to. I think that it's very controlled. When I see these shows now, and people are being more accepting, the hosts are all of a sudden, it's not the giggle factor.
0: Yeah, everything's changed.
2: More serious about it.
0: Yeah.
2: You know, but I do agree with what you said, LA, is that there's a scripted nuance to it. There's okay, this is what we're going to tell people now. And this is what we're going to dribble out now, and only this, because I still think there's people that get in a lot of trouble for saying things that they know that they shouldn't say yet. And I think it's very controlled. So, yeah, I mean, you know, here's the thing. It's funny when we have these incredible conversations with people like you, LA, and others, and when we're with our team and we're eating dinner, we're talking about this, right? And we're having these conversations, but it's weird. We have to change gears when we become filmmakers again. We put the filmmaker hats back on, and then that, it doesn't all go away. It's all in our heads, but we're trying to tell a story objectively. And our personal opinions about it, we have to try to keep out, because we have developed personal opinions based on our experiences over the years. But in the films, you don't see that. You know, we keep that to ourselves.
0: Guys, that's incredible. We're at the bottom of the hour. We got to take a break here, folks. The movie is called The Seating, Extraordinary. The Seating. I have not seen it. I've seen the trailer. I'm in, I guess, a future one. I guess it's episode 3 or something that's coming out in 2020.
1: Yeah.
0: And I'm honored to be part of that, and we'll see what happens in the edit room. But
1: you'll be in it this time.
0: There you go. Keep it right here, folks. We'll see you on the other side of the break. Hey, folks, it's now time to hear from our sponsor, Jingles. I just want to tell you that I know the president of the company. I've met the guys in the warehouse. It's a small operation, but it's fantastic. It's American-made right here in Nurkahaya. And Jeff's just a great guy. And, you know, they do us a service. They make this stuff, and you know what? It really does work. www.buyjingles.com, buyjingles.com. If you have a testimony, give me an email, la@lamarzulli.net. I'll read it right here. This is one of my favorite ones, and I've kept it up because it's so graphic. I mean, it's like in your face. It's like, here's this kid. And I'm not even going to read it because I know it by memory. Here's this kid that's got some Italian icing. He spills all over the T-shirt. And look at it. It's a total disaster, right? So the dad goes, well, I'll just rub a T-shirt out. No worries. Mom goes, wait, we bought some Jingles. Let's give it a try. They give it a try. Guess what? Look at the T-shirt on the right-hand side. 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This Doberman rolls like most dog in the yard. He stinks to high heaven. The collar stinks. 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
0: Hey, folks, thanks for keeping it right here on Acceleration Radio, right on KGRA. And, of course, on our YouTube channel, L.A. Marzulli. If you have not subscribed, please subscribe. And thank you, the 105,000 people so far who have subscribed. Our guest, John Sumple, Jack Roth. The movie is called Extraordinary, The Seeding. And we're talking about all things abduction. Look, before, and it's just, it's a very troubling subject because it deals with something which is usually done in secret, and that's my question. Why the secrecy here? Why are people abducted at 2 or 3 o'clock in the morning? Why the screen memories? Why is it that if the Greys show up in a typical bedroom scene with a husband and wife in a bed, one of them is switched off, one of them is taken? Why is that? Why the secrecy, in your opinion?
2: This
1: is a tough one to kind of, you know, wrap your, because as documenters of people's story, which is really what we're attempting to do, is to, we're not necessarily doing investigative reporting, trying to disrupt, you know, someone's story or take them down. What we're trying to do is find the stories that are common across a wide variety of different people in a wide variety of areas around the world who have, there's commonality, and to share those stories. But the one thing that we've experienced in some of these conversations is the profound anguish that these people go through during those moments. And it's disturbing when you hear different people tell their stories. We have an entire sequence in the film that talks about rape, being actually raped by a being, an extraterrestrial being. And, you know, I even, in the moment that it happened, I had to even question her. I said, "You used the word rape," you know, and I wasn't trying to be, you know, flippant. I was just shocked to hear that, you know, coming from somebody saying, "Yeah, I was forcibly taken against my will, and pinned down and raped," and she said, on more than one occasion. So when you hear something like that, it is a term that anybody can relate to. It's a harrowing thing. And, you know, I guess, you know, what begs the question is, you know, are we all from the same DNA and this is just a deal where there's experimentation going on? So we get tech, they get DNA. And if that's the case, that's even more disturbing because some agreement happened at some point, you know, along the line to allow this to happen. But, you know, the whole thing about it being in secret is, I think, the million-dollar question. Why? Why would something, if we're supposed to be galactic brothers, is this happening against our will? What do we have that they want that they can't, you know, just come to the table and say, let's have a discussion about this? I mean, I know that sounds crazy, but why is it so? That's the scariest part about all of this is when you think about, you know, if it's never happened to you, you can't relate. And if it's happened to somebody who, when they're telling their story, they're profoundly impacted emotionally, and every single time they share a story, they break down, you have to be able to embrace that from a humanistic point of view. And I'm challenged by that part of the equation. We hear that, you know, the stories. I haven't had an abduction experience, so I can't relate to it. But, you know, what we're trying to do is to share those stories in the most compelling way possible. Now, Jack, I'm sure you have, you know, thoughts on that as well.
2: No, and again, I think that's perfect. I agree with you. But I also think it comes down to agenda. So it's secretive because that's the agenda. And if that's obviously that's not a very positive agenda. And I also think that not upsetting the status quo is part of that agenda. So if they're if they were to just do what they wanted to do and come out when everyone saw it happening, there would be chaos. And I think there's some kind of a control mechanism in place, whether it be with governments, militaries, that it's some type of agreement where it's like, you do this, we do this, you benefit this way, we benefit this way. Well, who loses? Well, the people who are getting abducted, you know, and the ETs, whoever these beings might be, we have to, you almost have to think way outside of the box and think, I can't even think as a human being anymore. I don't know how these entities might even think about what's right and wrong, what's worth doing. They might think it's absolutely worth doing what they're doing. You know, there's a means to an end, and it's okay.
6: Sure.
2: And in the end, guys, this is going to be great. Yes, we're taking you against your will. We're doing this and we're doing that. But in the end, it's going to all be a good thing. And, you know, I just think it's a scary question you ask, because when you say, why the secrecy, there's really no positive answer to that. There's no good answer to that. There's no, because it's all love and light. If it was love and light, if it was truly love and light, why the secrecy?
0: Right.
1: Right.
0: The I don't know if you guys have ever read Graham Hancock's book, Supernatural, but, you know, Hancock's down there taking ayahuasca numerous times. that might be a little problematic, but, you know, he's kind of taken aback by what he's seeing as he's popping out of this dimension and crashing into another, and he sees the grays, what we would call, you know, the big heads, the eyes, the whole deal. The grays are there. And he's perplexed. He's like, well, what are the grays doing here? I mean, I'm looking for spiritual enlightenment, and the grays are here? And in my opinion, he's gone to a place where we call, in my circles, from a biblical point of view, the second heaven. And he's seeing those things. And at the very end of the book, he goes through, you know, multiple ayahuasca trips, and he's like wrestling with all this stuff and trying to, you know, get a feel for it and understand what he's experiencing. At the very end of the book, he goes, whoever these entities are, and here's the kicker, which ties right into your title, Extraordinary the Seeding. Whoever these entities are, they seem obsessed with mating with us and creating a hybrid. Mm-hmm. John, first, your thoughts on that.
1: Yeah, I think one of the things, and I'll be the first to admit that I am not an expert. You know, and one of the things that Jack and I have done from the very beginning is he is our research kind of expert, has a lot of knowledge before I even got involved. And I come to it more from having that sense of naivete and wonder. And I think that benefits the way that we tell our stories, because if I'm coming at it from the perspective of, I didn't know that, tell me more. And if I am coming from that point of view, the audience will I think feel that as well. So I'm not going in there with, you know, my list of 10 questions, you know, determined to get to an end result that we want to portray in the film. It's more a matter of wonder. So we take that, you know, from that point of view. So, you know, the whole process is from a storytelling point of view, it is a little bit more of a gee whiz from my perspective. Obviously, we don't portray it that way. But the, I completely lost my train of thought there.
0: That happens.
1: What was the question again?
0: Well, I mean, why, you know, Hancock's up there and he goes, they're trying to make a hybrid. He knows that. He can see
1: yes,
0: it.
1: Yes.
0: And they're obsessed with it. They're obsessed with making a hybrid being.
1: Yes.
0: He realizes that.
1: Right.
0: They want to mate with us. And that's exactly, you know, the title of your film, right. Extraordinary, the Seeding. I mean, they're making a hybrid being.
1: Now I remember where I was going with that. When I first started doing the research back in 2009, I spent, I think, 3 or 4 days, you know, every waking moment of those 3 or 4 days on Project Camelot, watching anything and everything that I could. And, you know, talk about an indoctrination to the whole subject matter. And one of the things that I learned there, too, is that they're, you know, based on the research that I did and then the subsequent conversations that I had, is that something is missing from them. And they're searching for that. They're looking for that connection to free will and a sense of that the ability to change our pathways, the ability for us to manifest a different outcome if we're not happy with where we are. And that was one of the things that I kept hearing over and over again, is that there's something missing, you know. And if you believe in the timeline scenarios, that, you know, they're future us, and, you know, over time, over the millennium, things have been basically bred out of them, and they're looking for that magic elixir to bring it back. And if that's the case, if we truly are lab rats, you know, being, you know, manipulated by the future versions of ourselves, that is an extremely sad scenario for us. And, you know, from your perspective, LA, where you come from the biblical narrative, this is extremely disturbing, because it's changing. It becomes part of the great deception.
0: Yeah.
1: It becomes part of, you know, we're being pulled down a path that is not, it doesn't follow the religious narrative, the biblical narrative in any way. So I think, you know, really what we wind up becoming in this is just, you know, things in a petri dish. And if they're playing around with us, and like Jack had mentioned before, there is no positive outcome. But, you know, some people might argue that, how is it any different than what we do to living beings when we test them? We take mice and we do lab rat tests, and, you know, we go out and tag, you know, animals in the wild, and we monitor them and follow them. But, you know, they're living beings. Somebody might look at, you know, the higher power is looking down at the lab rat, or the higher power is tagging the elk, and we're the elk. You know, so, you know, maybe we don't understand the paradigm of the realities of our structure, and you know, if it's interdimensional, or are we really that low on the totem pole of superiority because we think we're at the top, and maybe we're not. So maybe from that point of view, we just have a lot to learn, but I think it's a little bit more of a seeking for something that's missing.
0: Jack, you want to add to that?
2: Sure. And again, this is just all opinion, like John said. We're not, no one has all the answers.
0: Yeah, nobody does.
2: We can try, you know, we can try to put some of the pieces of the puzzle to get together. And I think objectively, and I always say this to John, I think as an objective person, as someone who is looking at this in an objective way, that I could comfortably say this after everything we've learned. I don't know if that's totally true or not, but I feel good about that theory. And of course, then a week later it changes. But what I would think is, you know, when you said that they're dying to mate with us, they're dying to, you know, have these hybrids and use us in that capacity, I would say from everything I've learned and experienced that I would not blink if it came out tomorrow and said, oh, well, we're really all ETs, and this has been going on for thousands of years. They've been messing with our DNA for 40,000 years, 80,000 years ago, for earliest man. And they're, you know, they might have even messed with the dinosaurs. I mean, who knows, right? But from a human race perspective, it really kind of, if you really think about it objectively, it kind of makes sense that, some of our DNA is part of them, and that they've been doing this for quite some time. And I'll add this, because I think this is important, and it was at some point when John was talking that it clicked, because he said something. I can't remember exactly what it was, but at what point do we think in the 3D terms, right? So we think we're 3D beings. So a lot of people can't get past, they have to think, even if they believe in ETs as ETs, they're thinking 3D, they come from another 3D planet. They come here on 3D physical spaceships. They do physical things to us. They experiment like we experiment, and we all live in this 3D world. Well, guess what? We keep hearing over and over again, well, they're interdimensional. They're ninth dimensional beings. They're 12th dimensional beings. And you have all of this quantum physics that's bearing all this other stuff out. And then you have to ask yourself the question, where do ETs, human beings and our connection to spirit, angels, demons, cryptozoology, leprechauns, I'm taking it to the extreme with leprechauns, but seriously, beings from other dimensions, what we always perceived as angels, what we always perceived as demons, what we always perceived as ETs, where does that all intersect? maybe there's a place where it all intersects. And that's something for us as 3D beings to wrap our heads around.
6: Right.
2: You know, and I think that's what always stops the conversation. We're like, yeah, we're done here. Let's just do more research. Because it's like, there's not, it's, yeah, wow, what do you do with that?
0: Right. Give me a second.
1: We might not be as advanced as we thought we were.
2: Right, right.
0: True. Just give me 1 second.
7: Just want to make sure. Yeah, we're all good. Okay.
0: Do a 3, 2, 1. 3, 2, 1. You know, for me, where the whole, and I've heard this, I mean, I've heard this over and over and over and over again. Well, you know, they're just coming here. It's like we're like lab rats. You know, we take animals. We make hybrids. But wait. These are entities mating with us. They're mating with us. It's a different deal. It's like we're not out there mating with an elk trying to get an elk human hybrid.
1: Although
0: it's starting to happen in the labs now, which to me is incredibly troubling. But you know, genetic engineering, the chimera stuff.
1: True.
0: So, you know, it's like, the centaurs, minotaurs, all the Greek mythos might be happening. You know, whatever this is, again, we talked about the secrecy of the breeding program. These entities have spent an enormous amount of time, energy, and resources on this. This is not some lark. This is not some like, well, we just go down and this is like, it's directed. I mean, it has a beginning, a middle, and an end. And it's very extremely deliberate. And I find that aspect of it incredibly troubling. Your thoughts, John?
1: Yeah, absolutely. I mean, when you start to think about us being a pawn in the game, you know, why? You know, why would that, if there is an enlightened being up there, why would we be a part of that pawn? or why would we be a part of the game as a pawn, especially when we have this belief structure of superiority, of being the highest level? I think if we are being taken against our will, if we are being used for the benefit of another race, although I agree with Jack that I think we all share a common DNA. I think we're, you know, when you think about it from a universal cosmic perspective, we all come from source. And if we all come from source, we're all part of the same cosmic family. But why are we being subjected to this? And that is extremely troubling. And that is a question that I think we haven't had enough time to wrap our brains around it, because we're still trying to find out if that light in the sky has intelligent life behind it, maneuvering it. That's where our heads are stuck. That's why there is so much focus placed on, you know, the shiny metal objects in the sky, the lights in the sky. People want evidence. They want to see the phenomena. They want to see the spaceships. There is not as much conversation. So we want to see the spaceships. Then we want to talk about the intelligent life. And then, oh, by the way, all the crap that they're doing to us is horrifying. So when you kind of look at it, we haven't got to the point where we can really do a deep dive on how malevolent this is, how horrible it is, if indeed it is happening. So, yeah, I mean, there is, you know, I'm an optimist. I kind of try to look for the good thing. This is a tough one to try to find a lot of good if indeed this the end game is that we're being used for the benefit of another race, another existence.
2: Yeah, and if I can add, you know,
0: please.
2: I agree, we can go really dark with this, but the one thing that we have to consider is that there really are different agendas. There really are. I think there's dark and light, there's good and evil, right? That yin-yang, that we seem to be, that we're very connected to that. And I think that when we talk about maybe some of the malevolent things that are going on and people being taken against their will, et cetera, that, you know, that most certainly is happening. But there also could be people watching over us. There could be ET races and civilizations that are making sure that they have that these whatever is going on, that they can only do so much of it, or that they're not going to let them colonize or completely destroy the planet. Or there might be wars going on and battles that we don't even know about between other entities, interdimensional beings, ETs, whoever they might be. And I think that we have to keep that in mind. And I think as human beings, I think the thing that comforts me personally from a personal standpoint is that I feel one of the reasons why they are interested in us, so interested in us, because we really do have a strong connection to our ability to love and our ability for compassion and our ability to connect to source. And when I say source, I think depending on your religious beliefs and your belief systems, that could be a different thing. It could be the light, source, God, supreme intelligence, whatever that might be. For whatever reason, human beings are connected to that pretty strongly. And I think that maybe some of these other ET races or whatever they are, whoever they are, they're not. And I heard one person give a really convincing argument that that's why they're so interested in us, because they want part of us. That's why they want to hybridize with us, because they want that connection that they don't have. Now, I don't know if that's true or not, but this is all really interesting food for thought. I mean, it's, again, these are really cool conversations to have. They really are. But I think the bottom line in the end is, though, the reality is that these experiences that people are having are real. It's part of the human experience. They are suffering because they're having these experiences. They are suffering. No one is making a fortune coming out and saying
0: nobody is. In fact, nobody. It's exactly the opposite.
2: Their life.
0: Yeah.
2: Exactly.
1: Yeah, their life turns upside down.
0: Yeah.
2: Right.
1: And we have three people that are featured in this film that are their stories really haven't been out there. Geraldine Orozco's story has evolved and emerged as a result of what she's been going through because of her experiences. But we have two other people, in April and Rob, in the film. They're putting themselves out there and were willing to do so because they thought it would benefit other people, make other people feel like they're not alone, that they're going through something profound and they don't quite know how to deal with it. And they're dealing with the best that they can. And we really hope that, you know, people who had experience and maybe have buried them will see a film like this and be like, wow, my tribe exists. They're out there. I need to find them. I need to tell my story. I need to find other people who are willing to be, as believing of my story and compassionate toward, you know, someone who's had the experiences that I've had. And I think that's really a big part of the film, is that we want people to realize that just because you haven't had an experience doesn't mean it wasn't real to the person who has. And we need to be consoling and compassionate and willing to listen to people who've been through something that, for those of us who have not had abduction experiences, we can't even begin to imagine what that might be like. So instead of turning away from people who've been through something so challenging, maybe we should turn towards them.
0: And you know what? I mean, people like yourself, when I go to conferences, I have people come up to me, and because they trust me, just like they would trust you. And they'll tell me stories that they've never told another human being. And it's an honor to be able to be a sounding board like that. And we get emails, you know, all week long from people telling me their stories. And some of them are very deeply troubling. Many of them I've heard numerous times before, you know, and can fill in the blanks before they even tell me what's going on. Mm-hmm. And they'll ask, have you heard that before? And I'll go, of course I've heard that before. I can't tell you how many times I've heard it. It's been going on forever. You know what amazes me is that, in my opinion, and you guys know where I'm going to go with this, you know, having that whole biblical worldview, but this all hails back to the Genesis 3:15 narrative, which basically talks about the seed of the woman and against the seed of a dragon. And I mean, it's a seed war. It's the offspring. And when I remember sitting down with Chuck Missler a few years back, and I said, you know, what's going on with the hybridization? What's with the hybrids? And Chuck looked at me, never blinked at all. Just immediately answered, he said, the dragon, Satan's out number 2-1, he's building an army. And I mean, if that's true, and there's no way to know. In my real house, that's what I believe. But that's my own personal belief. Mm-hmm. I believe that that's the truth. I believe that that's what's going on. But let me ask you something. We're kind of winding down here. And I'll make this a real quick question and hope you guys can, you know, answer it succinctly and then tell us how we can get the film and watch the film. But the last question is this: what happens when they really show up? I mean, really show up.
2: Yeah, that's the biggie in it. And you have, you know, people who've written books, Richard Dolan wrote a great book, After Disclosure.
0: After Disclosure,
2: what are the real reality? What are the real realities to that? I think it's a real problem. I don't know how you get around it. Part of the problem has been the secrecy. Our own governments have had that kind of, mentality of secrecy and demeaning anyone who says anything about the existence of UFOs as being real. How do you backtrack on that? So if these beings show up, now, again, it depends. No matter what they are and who they are, there's going to be a segment of our population based on their belief system that doesn't believe they are who they say they are. So there's so many, and again, that's probably why the secrecy. How do we deal with this? How do we deal with, because we've been held back from being a cosmic neighbor for whatever reason. Maybe we should already be part of this, you know, galactic collective evolved race that is, you know, out there exploring the universe, and maybe we've been held back for a certain reason. And if that's the case, then how do we get past that now? There would be so many people held accountable for things such as, you know, rape, murder, kidnapping, abduction.
0: Yeah,
2: I mean these are all crimes.
0: It's very complex. It's extremely complex.
2: The question is extreme. We could go on for hours about it. But
1: my only two cents on that is that we have a tendency, because we live in more of an Earth perspective, an Earth view on everything, is that, well, how are we going to integrate them into our existence? And I think the bigger question is, how are we going to integrate into theirs? Mm-hmm. Where does that take us? Where do we go from here? And that's a question you can't even begin to answer, because just because they show up here doesn't mean that they're just going to come and visit us, you know, like, you know, we'll pop in and see you guys over the weekend, and then we're going to go back to our plan. It's going to open up things that we've never even comprehended or even thought about.
0: It's the ultimate paradigm shift. Everything changes. Guys, how can the audience check out Extraordinary, the seating? Please give us the info.
1: 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It will be available, you know, then. So we're really excited about having it get out there. The screens that we've had so far at different festivals, and the response has been an emotional one, and it also has been a triggering event for so many people who've seen it, that has them questioning, well, when that happened to me, was that abduction related? Was that, I mean, it is going to, I think, have an effect that we can't even begin to understand, because I really do feel that a lot of people are going to respond to what they see.
0: Guys, thanks so much for coming on The Record. It's been quite a romp here, and we'll have to have you back on. I'm looking forward to the next installment. But my hat's off to you guys. It's hard to make a film. People don't realize the amount of work that goes into it. And then, you know, you just sit there, eat some popcorn, and you watch it, and it's over an hour, and you know. But I mean, meanwhile, you guys are living it, and I know what that's like. And you know, kudos, and I wish you great success. Hey, folks, I just want to tell you that I'll be at the True Legends Conference with all these people here: Steve Quayle, Alberino, L.A. Marzulli, Chase Klotsky, Gary Stearman, Michael Schrack, Hugo Degaris, and last but not least, George Knapp, who broke the story about Bob Lazar. And I want to hopefully do an interview with George why I'm there. That should be really interesting. But it's September 13th to the 15th, Branson, Missouri, www.truelegends.com, truelegends.com. I think there might be some seats left. You got to hurry up. If not, get the live streaming, because that way you can watch everything at the comfort of your home and shorts and a leisure t-shirt without worrying about, you know, getting a seat and all this other stuff. So www.truelegends.com. Remember, Alberino, Quayle, Klotsky, Marzulli, Knapp, Degaris, Stratt, and Gary Stearman. It's got a great lineup. I'm really looking forward to speaking there. And I'm going to hopefully have some new material along with that. I'll be talking about the implants and all my research with UFOs, but there's some other stories that have come across my desk recently, which is incredibly troubling. Our new book, UFO Disclosure, gets into some of that. If you've not gotten it yet, please check out www.lamarzulli.net. Also, on the Trail of a Nephilim, Secrets of a Supernatural, Episode 3 is now available at the store. Episode 1 is on our Vimeo account, L.A. Marzulli. You know, folks, when you procure books and DVDs that we make right here, it keeps me in the field, it keeps the lights on in the studio, and it lets me know that there's some feedback here, that people want what we're doing. Without that, there's no point in going on. Anyway, folks, that's all the time we have for. Remember, I'll see you on the air or in the air. Thanks for watching.
6: The story of the reptile called the Prince of the Power of the Air
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Coming to you from an undisclosed location somewhere in the Santa Monica Mountains, I'm your intrepid host, L.A. Marzulli. This is the new Acceleration Radio right here on KGRA.

Hey, folks, great to be here on Acceleration Radio. Thanks so much for listening. I want to jump right in. We've got a real problem here in New York City. And you know what? You go back 30 or 40 years and this stuff wasn't going on. Not like it is now. Not with the regularity and not on the global scale. You look at the Philippines, you look at Muslim against Muslim, like in Afghanistan or Pakistan or Sudan, where, you know, 50, 80 people are blown to bits by some radical Sunni who doesn't agree with the Shia belief of Islam. The bottom line is this, it's not going to go away. I mean, it really is not going away. And according to what's happening tonight, at least 8 dead after the suspect from Uzbekistan crashed his truck in New York City. How can you possibly legislate against that? You can't. It's an ideology. I've talked about this before. Islam is an ideology. It's a political movement. And within that political movement, it seeks to dominate every other religion, every other paradigm, every other worldview except Islam. That's why, how many churches are there in Saudi Arabia? So before you come at me and tell me that, you know, I'm being an Islamophobe here or a racist here, let me just ask you this. Why don't you Google this and find out for yourself, how many churches are allowed in Saudi Arabia? Drum roll, please. The answer, zippo, not a one. And there's a reason for it. So the Saudis have basically been promulgating this one very radical form of Islam called Wahhabism. You might remember that elusive boogeyman said Osama bin Laden, he was a Wahhabist. And he became radicalized, of course. I don't think he had anything to do with 9/11, but I digress. The bottom line is, it's not going away. And we have to decide, what are we going to do? I mean, already there are in Europe, there are already in certain countries, and I don't have this in front of me, so I'm just kind of winging it here. But the bottom line is, there are certain countries now who are not allowing any more mosques to be built. So Europe is seeing very quickly that if they continue on this path, they will be in Islamic State within 20 or 30 years. And Mark Stein warned about this in his book. Others have been warning about it for over a decade. You can go to Jihad Watch and check out Robert Spencer's site. He's right on top of this all the time. And he's been warning against the idea of radical Islam. And so isn't it interesting that you get the left talking about Israel and the apartheid in Israel, and yet Israel allows Muslims into the country? It does. How many Jews are in Saudi Arabia? A handful? Any at all? The Jewish population in Iran is definitely shrinking. And what most people don't realize is, after the diaspora, almost 2,000 years ago, when Israel was destroyed by the Roman army that came in, Titus, there was a diaspora of Jews. Now, many were rounded up and sold into slavery. Others just expanded and went to places, modern countries, like we have in Iraq

0: Iran, Syria, Lebanon, what is now Saudi Arabia. So there's always been a Jewish presence within the Middle East, always. Many also were in Europe, and that was after World War II they came back down. But I digress. The bottom line here is eight innocent people minding their own business, okay, just out for a night of fun, and I'll get into that in a little bit, are mowed down by a radical jihadi. And these attacks happen more and more frequently. It's not going away. So we have to ask ourselves, how does, as a country, as a people, how do we defend against it? And I don't know of any way to defend against it. I mean, how do you know who's going to get radicalized? You don't know. So we are in the days of chaos. We are in a window of time, in my opinion, unlike any other time I've ever seen. It's a time of lawlessness. It's a time of vitriol and hate. It's a time of anger and people acting on that anger in ways that I've just never seen before. I mean, I remember in the 60s there was radicals that were doing stuff, and I was never part of that movement. While the radicals were doing their thing, there was also a peace movement. And of course, the radical fringe came in and disrupted a lot of peace, so-called peace movement stuff. Now we've got Antifa, which are, no fascists allowed and all this other nonsense. These people, in my opinion, are the real fascists. They are prohibiting any speech which doesn't agree with them. This is right out of the Saul Alinsky's playbook, Rules for Radicals. It's what the communists did when they came to power in 1917. So we have to ask ourselves, when this crazed 29-year-old Saifulo Saipov, I'm probably not pronouncing that right, he barrels into a bike path and crashed his truck into a crowd, shouting, "Allahu Akbar." So there you go. So eight people dead, and we're not sure how many wounded. Witnesses saw the man with two guns running in the street, heard 5 to 6 gunshots. So, and what does Trump say? Not in the USA. And he's right. I mean, what are you going to do here? The terrorists keep threatening this over and over and over again. There is a way, perhaps, to stop it. And, I mean, this is a radical way. But at what point in time is there pushback? In other words, we've declared war against terror, but who does Congress really declare that war with? Get what I'm going? There's the enemy is elusive, completely elusive. So is there this type of a response? In other words, if there's a terror act like the one that happened today in New York City that kills 8 innocent people, do we in turn? And we're already bombing Syria, we're already in Afghanistan, and you could flip the coin and say, well, that's why some of the terrorist acts are happening in this country. So, but where does it all begin? Where is ground zero, not 9/11, but where is ground zero for all the vitriol? So one pushback thing would, of course, be militarily. You do this, we're going to sanction these countries immediately that harbor this type of terrorism. Instantly sanction these countries. I'm sure we don't have the gumption to sanction Saudi Arabia, but that needs to be done. We're already sanctioning Iran, but that's one way to put a stranglehold on it. The Israelis, when a suicide bomber detonates the suicide vest or whatever his means of destroying innocent people are, the Israelis will go in and find out who the guy is, who the suicide bomber is. They target the family. Is what they do. They target the family. And so what they'll do is they'll go in, evict the family, bulldoze the house down. That's payback. And what should happen in this country, we should find out this person's relatives, and they all should be kicked out of the country. This guy got radicalized in some way. And you can't tell me that his brother, sister, father, mother, wife, friends didn't know that he was becoming radicalized and perhaps was going to do anything. Just like the shooting we had here in California, San Bernardino, people knew about it. The neighbors saw something very suspicious. didn't say anything about it. So that type of pushback that the Israelis do is certainly a deterrent. However, and this is where it gets the other side, Hamas, the Palestinian Authority, the PLO, what they'll do is they will pay the families of suicide bombers X amount of dollars, $50,000, you know, $35,000, which is a lot of money in the Middle East, by the way. So even though the Israelis go in and bulldoze down the house of a suicide bomber, the PLO finds the family and hands them $35,000 and oftentimes relocates them. So this is where we're at. So the first thing I would do if I were President Trump is find out who this guy is and deport his entire family back to the country of origin, which in this case is Uzbekistan. I would take it a step further. I would then sanction the country of Uzbekistan. Because when we start doing this, it's the only way that the governments of the world are going to get involved and going, you know, it's not worth it. If you do this, you're hurting your own country of origin. I don't know how else to stop it. You know, if you have an idea, email me at la@lamarzulli.net. The only other way would be to deport everybody. But that doesn't work. That's radical, and it doesn't work. You can close all the mosques. That might help. But not all mosques are radical. Not all of them are radical. But there needs to be a reformation in Islam. And until the reformation in Islam really happens, where the idea of jihad, and which is an armed conflict to bring about a global caliphate, it's not going to work. You have people that are pushing up against that. It doesn't work with our Constitution. It doesn't. Sharia law is a complete loggerheads with our Constitution. So that's not going to work. Most people in America do not want Sharia law. And yet we've got places in America where Sharia courts are being set up. That can't happen. We can't have two standards in our country. We can't have two sets of laws in our country. That's not going to work. We have one set of laws that everyone follows. Not Sharia. I'm Italian, so not the law of Italy. That's not going to work over here. We abide by the Constitution. And frankly, if people don't like it, they need to leave. That's it. You know, Newt Gingrich talked about something about a year ago, actually longer than a year ago, when some of these terror attacks were happening back then. And he was saying anybody coming in from a country which harbors a terrorist ideology should be sat down and made to confess, or basically they have to say an oath where they're pledging allegiance to our country, and they have to renounce Sharia law. They have to renounce radical Islam. The problem with that is a radical Islamist, a radical jihad, under the law of Sharia law, under the jihadi code, they are allowed to lie to the infidel to further the cause of jihad, to further the cause of the Ummah or the caliphate. They're allowed to do that. So that's not going to work. There's only one way, I think, that you can respond, and I'll say it again. You punish the family of the perpetrator, and then you sanction the country. And you do it in incrementally. First time a suicide bomber or a jihadi comes from Uzbekistan and has an incident like this evening where he murders eight people. So the sanctions are sort of light. It's a warning. The second time from that same country, much more severe. What that does is it gets the government leaders involved. And that's the only way this thing's going to stop. Unless the world comes together in some sort of a cohesive unit where, let's say, all of Europe and places like Pakistan, places like the Philippines, I said Philistines, where the Philippines are, where these type of jihadi suicide attacks are going on. Unless the world really comes together and basically says, we're not going to tolerate this anymore, and if you do this, we're going to have sanctions against the country of origin. If anybody is left in the country, they will be deported. That sends a clear message. So England needs to do it, France, Germany, I mean, all of Europe needs to join this. Trump should spearhead it. It's a great way to at least send a signal. And then if the sanctions don't work, then you bring in the military and you start doing some, you know, you hit us, we're going to hit you. Simple as that. You hit us, we're going to hit you. That might sound severe, but I don't know how else to stop it. So that's where we are. That's what's going on. And, you know, I find that just incredibly bizarre. I mean, I really do. And I find it very troubling. So I want to switch topics now and go over to what we see with the Las Vegas shooting, basically the update. And this is bizarre to me. And I linked that onto the blog, lamarzulli.wordpress.com. Couple who survived Las Vegas massacre dies in car crash. Let me read this to you. Just weeks after surviving the shooting massacre at a Las Vegas music festival, a married California couple died in a fiery car crash. Now, how is that supposed to happen? How is that supposed to happen? I mean, I'm just absolutely aghast. So, how does the car just blow up like that into a fiery car crash? So this is what it says. Dennis and Lorraine Carver were killed when their car crashed into a metal gate and burst into flames near their home in Riverside County. Let me tell you something, folks. Let me tell you something. This is how the game is played. I was threatened by a spook in March. In this scenario that we just read, basically, that's the scenario. And what happens is all the cars have a computer in them. So someone wires your car and then takes control of it. And they also put enough explosives in it or whatever, some sort of an accelerant, so when it crashes, everything just blows up. So what happened more than likely is this couple was coming on the record and talking about two shooters, multiple shooters, and they were silenced. That's my guess. I find it very, very bizarre that this type of nonsense is happening. And I find it absolutely troubling. So here we go. Las Vegas shooting. Jesus Campos to get subpoena to testify. That needs to happen. We also get something very, very bizarre. A police officer fired weapon inside the gunman's suite. So the story keeps changing. The story keeps evolving. And there's other people coming on the record that were at different areas talking about multiple shooters at different casinos. What is the truth of the matter? What is the truth of the matter? What really happened? Is it a false flag? Were there multiple shooters? Is it an ISIS sting gone wrong? And I don't really know, nor does anybody else. Here we go with the elusive hard drive. Vegas shooter reportedly removed hard drive from a laptop. I mean, how is that? Where is that? What did the guy do with it? Why is it suddenly missing from a laptop? And why are we only finding out about this now? I mean, isn't this information that should have been basically out the first week? And I get it. You know, some evidence needs to be kept under wraps because they don't want to trigger where they're going with the investigation. I mean, I understand that. But, I mean, surely the guy's laptop, the hard drive goes missing, and we're just finding out about it now, weeks later? Another, these two witnesses who survived were there at the Vegas shooting. Were they speaking out on Facebook? Were they talking to anyone about it? The woman who also was blogging about it and talking about it on Facebook, that there were multiple shooters, her husband comes home and finds her dead. What's that about? So I was threatened by the spook back in March. That's how the game is played. They take control of the car, and then the car crashes into something. There's an accelerant, which next thing you know, the whole car just explodes. How do cars like the one these people were driving, and I just want to see if they have, just give me a second here. I want to see if...
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0: They have, what happened here? Now, come on. Hold on. I want to see if they show or they list the make of the car. So far, it doesn't do that. But the collision took place at Murrieta, California, 10:50 p.m. California Highway Patrol told NBC. Unbelievable. Absolutely unbelievable. So it's not really it's not really saying how this happened. Doesn't, in other words, it doesn't really say what kind of car it was. And I'm sure this will come out, but I mean, did the car lose control? Was there another car in the incident? Were they run off the road? Did the guy fall asleep at the wheel? I mean, how is this done? And we don't know. We have no idea. So I find it extremely, extremely troubling that that this is happening. And I got to tell you, folks, I don't have any real answer for it. I just sit here and look at this, and frankly, I'm sort of dumbfounded, and I wonder why this is happening. Wonder how many more witnesses. I think in the JFK assassination, there were multiple witnesses, which just suicided, had fatal car crashes. And if you go back and look at the body count there, it's unbelievable. The deep state has the power to do this. The deep state has the power to do this. So who is the deep state? The CIA? The FBI? These government agencies, which have been in place for decades? It doesn't matter who gets in. They don't change. You can put anybody in. They're like little fiefdoms. Little fiefdoms, and they're funded with taxpayer money. Look, I have no idea, and I want to clarify something here. I have no idea whether the CIA is behind the car crash. I'm not stating that in any way, shape, or form. The CIA was certainly implicated in JFK's murder, as was J. Edgar Hoover and others, but we don't know. The files were released, and I'll get to that probably after the break, about the bullet hole through the windshield, but I am very troubled by what happened in Vegas. I mean, I really am. I am deeply, deeply troubled by what happened there, because something's off. Something's not right. You've got witnesses who were there talking about multiple shooters. You've got film, composite film now that are coming out, people's cell phones, which seem to indicate multiple shooters. And we need to get Jesus Campos on the record. We need to find out where the hard drive is. So hopefully they will, as time goes on, law enforcement will be able to track some of this stuff down and give us the skinny, give us the get-go on what really took place there. I don't know, folks. These are the days of chaos. I wrote a book a number of years ago entitled Days of Chaos. And you have to ask yourself, If it's not chaotic now, how much more chaotic does it have to get before people start realizing that we're in a window of time unprecedented? We've got all this internet activity. We've got satellite TV and 70-inch, 4K televisions in our home, and we ride around in air-conditioned cars, and we can travel by airplane. And yet, in some ways, we're more primitive now than we've ever been. All the technology is done. Is that okay? It's great for those of us who are law-abiding, but the jihadis and those who are radicalized, like the nutcase in Vegas, what do? Guns don't kill people. Guns don't kill people. Rented trucks don't kill people. Doesn't work like that. But people who are deranged, people who have a twisted ideology, yeah, that's what happens. Anyway, folks, I'm at the bottom of the hour, and I just want to talk about something here. This product, Jingos. 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We want you to buy it because the stuff is amazing. We use it here, and this is the little travel pack size. So, if you're in your car or whatever, you just and you get this when you actually order. So, buyjingos.com, buyjingos.com. I want to read some. This is from Aaron. Jingos works great. Obviously, they bought the product, and this is reader feedback. Jingos works great. I highly suggest it. Picking up this item over anything else you find in the stores. It uses natural enzyme versus the harsh chemicals contained in products such as Resolve, etc. I used it where my dog urinated on the carpet, and you cannot even tell she went there. Nice, fresh scent, and just smells like a clean carpet. Nothing chemically and no ammonia smell. Thank you, Jingles. I mean, this stuff's amazing. Hey, LA, got my Jingles yesterday, and it works great. Highly, highly recommended. Look, folks, these people are paying us to advertise. And again, if you have a product that you want to advertise on the show, that's fine. But I have to try it, and I have to believe in it, otherwise I'm not going to push it. We use it. The stuff actually works. It's reasonably priced, and it's a great, great product. I use it if I spill stuff on my pants or my shirt, and I'm a slob. When I'm eating spaghetti, guess what? Inevitably, no matter how careful I am, I always blast the shirt. Couple of sprays of Jingles, throw it in the washing machine, voila. Comes out really well. Comes out really clean. Can't see where the spot is. The stuff is amazing, but you got to get the, you know, you got to wipe it and then get the Jingles in there immediately. You can't let it dry. So, but on the other hand, it works on dog urine, on carpet and stuff where you don't get it to it immediately. Jingles come out. So I got to tell you, the stuff is great. And Jingles, folks. Anyway, folks, we'll be here. Keep it right here. We're on the other side of the break. Acceleration Radio. Thanks for tuning in tonight. More to come very shortly.
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0: And we're back, ladies and gentlemen. I'm your intrepid host, L.A. Marzulli. This is the new Acceleration Radio right here on KGRA. I hate Halloween. I can't stand the day. And, I mean, when you really stop and think about it, why is it that as a boy of 10 years old, I know all about the Wolfman, Dracula, and Frankenstein? How come I'm inundated with this absolute nonsense? Why do we have horror movies? Why do people dress up in Halloween with all this blood and gore and cemeteries and dead people and corpses and killing and murder and mayhem? We celebrate that? I mean, are you kidding me? Are you flipping kidding me? I mean, it's wacky. And we celebrate witches and zombies, you know, and vampires. All this stuff is cool. Are you out of your mind? It's a celebration of death. It's a celebration of death. The origins of Halloween go back to Baal worship. This goes back to the Middle East. It goes back thousands and thousands of years, the actual origin. And you can make a case that Baal worship spread through the ancient world. And we're talking about some of this in Fatima too, the idea of ancient goddess worship, fertility rites, and all this other stuff, when human sacrifice took place with the priests, and ritualistic killing took place, the drinking of blood took place. After the victim was dead, the cannibalizing of the victim's flesh took place. All this happened. Now, you know, LA, what does this have to do with trick or treat now? Well, these are the roots. These are the roots of trick-or-treat, of Halloween. I can't stand the day. We certainly don't celebrate it here, and no one comes to the house because we're so far deep in the Santa Monica Mountains that there's no trick-or-treat here anyway. Thank you very much. But listen to this. Halloween has its origins in Baal worship of the Babylonian Empire. After the fall, mankind turned to worshiping creation instead of Almighty God the Creator. Assyrians developed a complex system of sun worship, which spread throughout the world from Babylon, the Celts of Gaul. France, Britain, and Ireland developed their own brand, calling their sun god Soane, who was appeased with human sacrifices at ceremonies conducted by their priests, the Druids. Like most priests who offer blood sacrifices, they were allowed to eat the flesh of the sacrifice, in this case, human flesh. The word cannibal derives from Druid priest Orcana, who offered and ate sacrifices to Baal. Baal is just another name for what the Bible calls Satan. So, in my opinion, folks, it is just wacky. It is one of the most wackiest days, in my opinion, that's out there. And we were outside of Atlanta at the Prophecy Conference over the weekend with Russ Dizdar and Pastor Bill Flynn, Jeff Forrester, of course, Casper McLeod. And it was a great conference. And, you know, Jeff, if you're listening to this, thanks for inviting me. But we went to Jeff's house actually yesterday, the day before yesterday, rather, and just to kind of say goodbye and hang a little bit. And he lives in a neighborhood where some of these people decorate their lawns like you can't believe. So let's talk about this. This one lawn had an entire cemetery with ghouls and zombies coming out of the ground. They had ghosts and murderers and axe murderers and, you know, skulls with knives sticking in them. I mean, it's just absolutely horrific. And that was mildly tame compared to what's out there. I mean, some people have dummies hanging in the front yard or decapitated corpses. I mean, folks, think about what we're celebrating. Just really think about what we're celebrating. We're celebrating death. Who is the god of this world, little g? Who is the god of this world? Satan, the fallen cherub. And he's very much active. And this is why all this nonsense is heralded. Think about, why is a book like Harry Potter, why does that go to the head of the class? Why is that book and the series, all of a sudden, it's the greatest thing since sliced bread? Because it teaches kids to be wizards? Seriously? Seriously. Look at the mayhem like It, where this, you know, deranged clown runs around. I haven't seen the movie. I won't see the movie. And now we've got all these spook houses everywhere, where people go in, and some people are so terrified by these things that the damage is lasting. Look, folks, it's a celebration of death. It's a celebration of death. And this is the problem with it. Conversely, when do we celebrate life in this country? You know, isn't it funny how Hollywood is always bashing anytime, you know, gun control and all this stuff when something like the Vegas shooting happens? But look at the movies that come out of Hollywood. Look at the body count that comes out of Hollywood, with where the actors and actresses are sporting, you know, fake guns and shooting people, and the body count is through the roof. I mean, think about Neo, which was a great movie, The Matrix, and the body count is you can't count because it's just beyond counting. But it's person after person after person after person that is shot and killed in The Matrix. And of course, the final scene when, you know, Neo has got every gun imaginable and the black cloak, and he's pulling out all this weaponry. This is what's being glorified. We have to ask ourselves, what kind of a culture is this? And now, look, I'm not talking about going to watch Winnie the Pooh every Friday night. That's not what I'm talking about. I have a small piece of fluff in my ear. That's not what I'm saying. But we got to think about what we're promulgating here, what we bring to the surface, what we inundate, what we give to our young people. What are we teaching our young people with this, where we celebrate ghouls and mummies and killing and murder and mayhem? I mean, what are we teaching our young people, a 6, a 7-year-old, and they just accept this as something that's absolutely normal? Frankly, I take umbrage with the day. I can't stand it. I'm alarmed. There's that word again. But I am. I'm alarmed at just how far down the rabbit hole we really are. Just what is normal. You know, you go back 30, 40 years ago, they didn't have haunted houses in every town like they have now. And some of these things are like really big business, where they have live actors who are acting, and so you know, you pay, you go through this house. Sometimes you walk through, sometimes you know you ride through, whatever. But in most cases, you pretty much walk through, and it's all set up where they've got live actors who are doing stuff to absolutely scare the living daylights out of anybody. And you know what? They're really successful in it. So we were, I think we were in Baton Rouge 12 days ago, and we were in Baton Rouge, and we were driving by this fun house, this haunted house, whatever. And of course, they have some actor, in quotes, dressed up as a clown, standing in front of the thing, and every now and then it moves. So I don't know, folks, you know, for some of you out there, you just love the day, and people party and have a good time and all this other stuff, but we don't celebrate it in this house, and as far as I know, we're not going to celebrate it next year or the year after that. So let's move on here. The UFO report, you remember last week we interviewed a gentleman, Rick, who came on the record, and that you can see that video on my YouTube channel, L.A. Marzulli. And he was 5 years old. He was out with his mom. She's like hanging clothes or doing something, and there was a lake, artificial lake, that had just been made. And these two craft just come over the lake noiselessly, boomerang craft. And he watches them, and the mom watches them. And she takes the young Rick, and they go inside. And now it's years later, decades later, she doesn't want to talk about it. And this is part of the problem, that people who experience something like this and realize that this craft does not originate with our government have a real problem processing the information. And in most cases, there's nothing in a person's grid system to deal with it, nothing in a person's worldview, in their paradigm, to actually deal with what they've just witnessed. And so oftentimes, it's just kept under the radar. There was a woman, let me get a slurp here. There was a woman that we interviewed, and in their own words, the Watchman Chronicles, UFO are real. And this woman talked about her mother, who had passed away a number of years ago. And it was a chilling account. Her face distorted when she was telling it, because she was troubled by the account that she was telling me on camera. And she said this, that from time to time, her mother would retell the same story in which she was taken. And her mother apparently was so troubled by this event that she never got over it. It haunted her, literally, all throughout her life. There was no grid to process the information. She never went and got counseling for it. And so she carried this experience all through her life. And what she said, she was a little girl, and she was laying in bed, typical abduction story, and they, the Greys, came and got her. And they floated her through the window. And when she says this, she's deeply troubled by it. And she's telling her daughter, and that's when she kind of goes south. And we went through the window. And she knows that you normal people don't go through the window, that the laws of physics as we know them have just been suspended, which brings us to this man desperately trying to sell his alien-infested ranch, and of course this gets news. But listen to this. This is a quote from the owner of the ranch. They actually levitated my wife out of the bed in the master chamber and carried her into the parking lot and tried to draw her up into the craft. So, you know, what can I tell you? And this guy also said that he killed several of them. Frankly, I don't believe that. He would have kept the bodies. That would have been huge news. So I'm not buying that. What I do buy is the levitation part. I've told this story before. I'll tell it again here. There was a man who contacted me a few years back. It was actually a pastor at a church in upstate New York, okay? This guy called me, this pastor called me, he goes, L.A., one of the people in our church who's like a real strong guy, we love this guy, and he's married, and he's part of our church. He had an encounter last night, and he called me, really shook up this morning, can you talk to him? So I did. I contacted him either that afternoon or the next morning, but within 24 hours after the event. And he told me a story, which quite frankly was very revealing in its content. And I'll share that with you now. He was laying in bed, and it was 1 or 2 or 3 in the morning. He was suddenly awakened, not sure why. He had the overwhelming sensation that there was someone or an entity or something was going on. He was paralyzed, couldn't move, but his eyes could move. And he was being pulled off the bed, sucked off the bed. And he finds himself, the bed is here, and about 5-6 feet away is the exterior wall of the house. So now he's off the bed, and he's floating between the bed and the wall, the exterior wall, just kind of floating there, hovering, and he's quivering. He said that his body began to quiver, and he knew instinctively that he was about to be sucked out through the wall. And this, of course, screws with your head because you know that you can't be sucked out through the wall. That can't happen in our three-dimensional reality and with the physics that we know. And yet, these entities, which of course I believe are interdimensional, do this on a regular basis. And he's quivering there, and he is able to think, because he's paralyzed and can't even talk, he's able to think the name of Jesus. And when he does that, bam, he's back in the bed, and he's not paralyzed anymore. But he's still terrified. And he knows if he goes to the window, he will see the ship. And he has no desire to see the ship there. Absolutely none. That's what this guy's dealing with. And so the UFO phenomenon is real, is burgeoning, and not going away. So I know that people are going to be rolling their eyeballs with that story that I just said, specifically about the part where he thinks, he can't even talk because he's paralyzed, but he just thinks the name of Jesus, and it breaks the stronghold. It breaks the experience. We have had numerous people come to us with abductions, with encounters, and we've counseled them and told them, if you want to get out, it's not a magic word. There's some steps that you've got to do, but there is a way out. And they come across the line, and they understand that what they're dealing with is not extraterrestrial, but is interdimensional. And when they do that, they get victory. They get victory. The abduction stops. One of the guys, in their own words, UFOs are real, Al Matthews. I spoke to Al last night, and Al was telling me, it comes on the film, and Al is in some ways the centerpiece of the entire film, because he's shown 3 or 4 times. And what's wonderful about it, and the spoiler alert here, is at the very end of the film, towards the very end of the film, Al comes on and gives a short testimony. And he basically states that I got out of this because he accepted Jesus. And, you know, folks, I realize that some people listening to this have a lot of trouble with that. They don't understand that. They've gone to church when they were kids. They see the nonsense on TV. That's not what we're talking about here. Let me explain. We are in the midst of a cosmic war. The owner, the ruler of this planet, is a fallen being. He's been around for who knows how many thousands, if not perhaps even millions of years. We don't know. He's extremely powerful. However, he's malevolent. But this entity can manipulate space, time, matter, and energy in ways that defy us. And he is highly malevolent. He hates human beings, hates them. And his object has always been to rob, kill, and destroy. The flip side of that, and this is where Jesus comes into this whole deal. 2,000 years ago, he defeated the works of the fallen cherub, of Satan. He did that on the cross. But everywhere he went, and I'm not talking religion, let's just deconstruct the thing. Let's just deconstruct. If the mythos, if the stories that have been handed down from us for 2,000 years are true, how are we going to deal with this? He heals lepers. Leprosy in the ancient world is a death sentence. A person born blind comes to them. That can't happen. Yet the eyes grow and the man can see. The ears open up. And you know, those of you who, some of you will say, well, maybe he was an extraterrestrial. No. He told us exactly who he was. He told us who he was. I and the Father are one. If you've seen me, you've seen the Father. So everywhere he goes, he destroys the works of the little god of this world, Satan, and he brings goodness, wholeness, goodness and wholeness wherever he goes. So some of you out there have stuff that you've carried around all your life. And you know what? I mean, I get that. And when you go to him and you say, I've done stuff I'm not proud of, when you confess that, and then you realize you need a, we're all in need of someone to take that from us, a savior, as it were. And that's where he comes into play. You ask, that's it. You don't have to go to a church to do that. You ask. You ask forgiveness, and then you ask him into your life, and he comes into your life. It's that simple. If it was any more complex, we couldn't do it. So, we talked about this a little earlier, and this is from Prison Planet. And Paul Joseph Watson, Antifa activist, pro-pedophile, carry a pro-pedophilia sign during the protest. First of all, and this is what just drives me nuts about this whole thing, that the Antifa movement are actually the real fascists. They're the ones that are not allowing speech which they disagree with. That's fascism. So our First Amendment rights, they don't believe in that. They don't believe in free speech. They just want the speech that they want. And that's what fascism is. But they're holding this huge banner and it says, no white supremacy, no pedo bashing, no Mike Cernovich. So the pedo bashing is pedophilia. In other words, are these guys actually trying to tell us that pedophilia is okay? Is that what they're saying? So, I don't know. I mean, I have no idea what we are looking at here. I mean, if that's what these morons actually believe, they have a huge, huge problem. And isn't it interesting that Corey Feldman is threatening to come on the record and expose the whole pedophilia ring in Hollywood? With everything else that's going on, all these actresses and actresses coming out saying that, you know, Harvey Weinstein groped me, raped me, did whatever. And these are very intense allegations. And other actors and actresses are now being named. So the whole lid is coming off this secret world of Hollywood where actresses are raped, where children actors are raped, where pedophilia, there might be a pedophilia ring in Hollywood. And quite frankly, folks, I believe that there is a pedophilia ring. Why would Corey Feldman come on the record and basically state that he's got names, he's going to spill the beans, and then members of his band suddenly quit, two trucks go after him while he's walking on the sidewalk, try to run him over? That's how the game is played. That's how the game is played. So I just find that, the image also includes the logos of Antifa, the far-left Resist New York group, and NAMBLA, the North American Manboy Love Association, which is a pedophile advocacy organization. So pedophilia is wrong. It is inexorably linked to SRA, satanic ritual abuse, without doubt. That's where it comes from. When they take a 4 or 5-year-old and traumatize them sexually, the child can't deal with it. His personality goes down, and an altered personality comes up. An altered personality comes up, and the Satanist, the coven, programs that individual. And they can create a sex slave, a spy, a shooter. And you know what? Russ Dizdar was at the conference, and Russ was talking about the Vegas shooter. The Vegas shooter bears all the hallmarks of SRA, satanic ritual abuse. He's undercover. No one knows who he is. His brother, that wouldn't happen. That wasn't anything like my brother. He fools everybody, and yet rituals have been done to this man for decades. And finally, the altered personality is triggered. He comes to the surface. It's a shooter. It's an assassin. And he just kills without any type of remorse, without any type of conscience at all, because he's been programmed to do that. And at the end of the carnage, he turns the gun on himself and shoots himself. This is very typical of what SRA, Satanic Ritual Abuse, not victims, but they are victims. But the shooters that do this kind of, look at the VTech shooting, same thing. Guy lines everybody up against the wall and just starts shooting them behind the head. What was it? 29 people, 30 people, whatever it was, 38 people. It was horrific. I think it was closer to 38, 39 people, the VTech shooter. And then he turns the gun on himself and kills himself. That bears all the hallmarks, in my opinion, of SRA, satanic ritual abuse. Now, when I say that to you folks out there, that's real. Satanic ritual abuse is real. And these covens that exist do this. And it hails back to the Nazis. It hails back to World War II with the Nazis. I mean, that's the nexus of the whole thing. That's where it started, and then it was brought over here. But in essence, it's nothing new. This has been going on for thousands of years. In covens, with witches, with the druids, with warlocks, and with Satanists. So it's dark. And I mean, I totally get that. It's a very, you know, it's Halloween. It's a very dark, dark day. So I just want to get into this one last thing. The JFK assassination, the bullet through the windshield, and there's links. You can go to my blog site, lamarzulli.wordpress.com, and read these links for yourself. Click the links, follow them, check the articles out. But if it's true, if the windshield shows a bullet hole, and the windshield, by the way, according to some articles that I've read, was ordered, taken out of the limousine and repaired. Why do they need to do that? And I believe LBJ ordered that. So the limousine is a crime scene. First of all, LBJ orders the washing and the cleaning of the limousine. You can't do that, thereby erasing any forensic evidence that law enforcement might have been able to glean from that. All that's gone. All that's completely gone. The windshield is lifted from the limo and basically destroyed. Why? If there's a bullet hole in the windshield, and the forensic evidence would have shown that was it an entry wound, or did it come from the inside of a limousine? In other words, was one of the bullets, one of that magic bullet that passed through JFK and Governor Connally, did that eventually go into the windshield? In my opinion, it didn't. So according to what these pundits are saying, that the windshield was shot at from the front, and that gets into the triple overpass. I've stood there. I'm working on it now. Actually, a very short documentary on the JFK assassination. And in my opinion, it had nothing to do with Lee Harvey Oswald. Oswald was in fact a patsy. I don't think Oswald pulled the trigger. I don't think he did any. I don't think he handled the gun that day at all. He was set up. He was, in fact, a patsy. I still maintain that it was a triangulation. There were shots that came from the book depository, but probably at a lower floor, or the Dow Tech building, certainly the grassy knoll, and, of course, then the triple overpass. So, and you remember, lots and lots of witnesses just wound up dead. So do with that what you will. Folks, that's all the time we have for. I'm your intrepid host, L.A. Marzulli. This is the new Acceleration Radio on KGRA. Please check out our film, Fatima. 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Marzulli. Lots of people have downloaded the film from Vimeo. By the way, in their own words, UFOs Are Real is also available on Vimeo. We're going to be dropping the price in the next 24 hours to match Fatima's price of $7. The idea is this: we want the word to get out. We've had a lot of sales on Vimeo, and it's great. If I knew that 10,000 people would order the film, I would drop the price even further. Right now it's at $7. We may lower it to $5 or $6, because the object is, you know, most people can afford $5. Go to Vimeo, spend the $7, right? Watch Fatima, spend $7, not tonight, but tomorrow, and watch UFOs Are Real. These are testimonies from people who have had UFO encounters. Everything from close encounters of the first kind, orbs, being taken, abduction, missing time, it's all there. Folks, an hour and 37 minutes, I promise you, you watch that, you'll never be the same again. Never be the same again. If you've got a UFO story that you've seen, email me. Please email me, la@lamarzulli.net. That's pretty much all the time we have for. Remember, go to LA Marzulli on Vimeo and sign up for our YouTube account, LA Marzulli. Thanks so much for watching. Remember, I'll see you on the air or in the air.

The producers of this film realizes that this work may be deemed controversial, even before watching what it will reveal. We want to state here that we are not going to disparage anyone's belief system on any account. That is not our intention. That being said, millions of people gather at Fatima every year making pilgrimages there. Millions of Muslims encircle the Kaaba stone in Mecca. Hindus celebrate Guru Puja. Buddhists worship at thousands of temples. People have the right to believe what they want to, and we respect the rights of those who may have different beliefs than we do. Thus, while this film is about the events of Fatima, which happened 100 years ago, we will focus primarily on the phenomena of October 13, 1917, which has become to be known as the Miracle of the Sun. You will hear from a variety of scientists, scholars, theologians, historians, researchers, and others who will weigh in on the events of October 13th. We will present the facts, mostly taken from the 1917 original documents, an interrogation of the many witnesses who were present at Fatima.

You are now listening to the Paul McGuire Report. This is Paul McGuire. On today's program, we're going to take a deep dive into the full spectrum of reality, the world as we see it and know it all around us in America and across the world. So what is very important in the bending and the shaping of reality, which has occurred extensively during the last 100 years at least, going back thousands of years, what has happened extensively is that there has been a resurgence of discoveries and realizations coming from occult, esoteric, mystical knowledge. Now, prior to that, due to the impact of a Judeo-Christian culture in America, primarily through the Pilgrims and Puritans, who were strong Bible-believing Christians, and not only were they strong Bible-believing Christians, but the Pilgrims and Puritans mastered, the average Pilgrim and Puritan boy or girl student, the Pilgrim schools, the Puritan schools were the finest. They were the best schools in America. That is no longer the case in America today for a variety of reasons. But back when the Pilgrims and Puritans came here from Europe escaping religious persecution, they brought with them the firm belief that God's word is the inspired and inerrant word of God. And the Pilgrim and Puritans believed that God gave men and women an intellectual mind, a spiritual mind, such as the mind of Christ, a scientific mind, a creative mind, an artistic mind, an economic mind, and so on and so forth. So

bodies were perfect. They didn't have sickness or disease. And Adam and Eve lived in paradise in a married relationship, faithful to one another. And every facet, and this is something that Christians have a real stumbling block in accepting, and it is a vital truth, in all facets of their relationship, Adam and Eve, the first man and woman, immortal beings, every facet of their relationship, whether it is creative, intellectual, physical, emotional, psychological, spiritual, every facet of their relationship, they were operating, for lack of better words, they were operating at 100% and beyond. And where Christians trip up and miss the boat to their own demise, when it comes to the area of human sexuality, which, by the way, is unequivocally a gift from God granted to a married couple to be expressed in the covenant of marriage. And Adam and Eve were given a covenant between themselves and God. They were immortal beings. They would continue to be immortal beings as long as they obeyed God's own singular commandment at the time. The only commandment that God gave Adam and Eve, upon which all things were contingent, was this: they could eat from every fruit of the tree in the Garden of Eden. But the only thing they could not do, the only thing that was a forbidden sin, was that if they ate from the fruit of the tree in the middle of the garden, God promised that the death force would enter them, they would lose their eternal being, their immortal nature, and they would experience what the Bible describes as a fall from grace, where the death force now began to work in them. But prior to that tragedy, because they had everything, God gave them everything, and not only that, God gave them authority and rulership like a king and a queen of planet Earth. And don't shirk away from that. Christians shirk away from it because, you know, some television evangelist from Oklahoma, and I'm not disparaging Oklahoma, but some television evangelist somewhere was greedy and misappropriated the funds, or there was some hanky-panky going on, or whatever you want to describe it as. That does not mean that it was not the will of God for Adam and Eve to do what God commanded them to do in His Word. They were to specifically rule and reign the Garden of Eden, paradise, and planet Earth. They were in charge of planet Earth. They were literally the spiritual and physical king and queen of planet Earth. And as such, they were co-rulers under Christ, they were co-rulers, and they ruled and reigned planet Earth. Now, this concept, this biblical concept of rulership, was never supposed to be some ego-driven, ego-trip domination of planet Earth and the ruination of planet Earth. That was never the plan of God. So, when we read the book of Revelation and we see what happens after Christ returns and Armageddon and all the other major prophetic events in the Bible, we see that every person who accepts Jesus Christ as their Lord and Savior and is born again and has their sins forgiven by faith, every single person who chooses to do that is not only born again, but they're given what Adam and Eve lost. They're given an eternal nature once again. They become sinless as Adam and Eve did once again. And as such, they're guaranteed entrance into the Garden of Eden, where we read specifically that they will rule and reign planet Earth, paradise, and all God's creation. Adam and Eve are destined by God, destined by the plan of God to rule and reign. And they are, and every believer in Christ, right now, as I'm speaking to you, every single one of you who is a believer in Jesus Christ, so that means you, and I mean every one of you listening who is a believer in Jesus Christ, as well as myself, I'm a believer in Jesus Christ, unashamedly. Every person who's a believer in Jesus Christ, we all, each one of us, have a throne with our name written on it in heaven. We have a throne, just like God has a throne in heaven. Well, every single believer in Jesus Christ has a throne with their own name on it, most likely the new name that God has for them. And so you and I,
when we enter heaven, we'll be

0: given a throne to sit on, and we will rule, and we can't minimize the power and majesty of this. We will rule and reign with God for all eternity, without end, without end. And so we are in training now, but we've been given the supernatural authority by Jesus Christ. It was bestowed upon us, and we receive it by faith. So the whole thing that Satan, the father of lies, Lucifer, which means the shining one, the fallen angels, the demons, the principalities and powers, etc., and all those people who choose to follow or sell their souls to Lucifer or Satan, they are promised that they will rule and reign. And Lucifer or Satan lusts to rule and reign and overrule God. You see, when Satan, the most powerful angel, fell because he was discovered to be in rebellion from God, and he fell, just like Adam and Eve fell, Satan fell, and all those that follow Satan, whether fallen angels or human beings, all of them sold their souls to Satan. But Satan's rebellion, Satan's coup, is not over yet. In the plan of God, prophetically, Satan wants to make a mad dash in which he wants to invade Israel, and specifically invade Jerusalem in the last days. Why do you think there's so much chaos and confusion regarding God's plan for Israel and the Jews in our time period? It seemingly came up out of the middle of nowhere, and it was instigated, and this is very important to understand, this rebellion and misunderstanding about the Jews, God's plan for the Jews in the last days. This has been stirred up by hidden operatives. It has been stirred up by a certain number of celebrity social media influencers who masquerade as if they're conservative, and they masquerade as if they're Christian. But you see, it doesn't matter what somebody says, essentially. We need to see if their rhetoric, their theology, their belief system, does it synchronize, does it match up with the Word of God? And if it doesn't, then we know instantly that these people are not of God. They're speaking from the spirit of Antichrist. That's why on today's program, we're going to revisit once again an important subject. We're going to look at, not from an anti-Semitic standpoint, but not from just glossing everything over standpoint either. Our goal on the program, the Paul McGuire Report, is to uncover the truth, because it's the truth that will set us free. So it is clear in the Word of God that God has a special plan for the Jews. He has had that special plan from the beginning. It's all over the Old Testament, and it goes into the New Testament. And you see people taking what appear to be legitimate arguments regarding the behavior and beliefs of the Jews, and then like violently twisting it and distorting it to make it appear as something other than it actually is. So we know a couple of things about the Jews according to the Word of God. The Jews are God's chosen people. And here's the biblical truth, and it must be understood. Most of the people that talk to me don't understand the biblical truth. They understand the problems associated with Israel and certain percentage of the Jews today, which would be part of the super globalist elite, the wealthy, etc., etc. There are certainly and unmistakably all kinds of problems with this group, as there are problems with every other ethnic, racial, and religious group on the face of planet Earth. But the basic problem is people fail to understand that God has a plan for the Jews that is not based on the spiritual performance or the moral performance of the Jews. That does not mean for a moment that God has given the Jews a blank check, so to speak, in which they're free to do anything that they want to do, no matter what abomination it may be to God. So let's take this book that allegedly was written by the Jews called the Protocols of the Learned Elders of Zion. This is supposed to be some secret society created by the Jews handbook, allegedly, about how the Jews have a secret master plan to conquer the world, and they intend to conquer the world with a satanic fervor, according to this book. and they openly call for the raping and the sexual molestation of Gentiles and Gentile children, and torturing and stealing the money and oppressing Gentiles everywhere. Now, the allegation is that book was written by Jews, but the problem with that would be, why would the Jews write a book if indeed they were committed to such a dark plan? Why would they write a book like the Protocols of the Learned Elders of Zion? Why would they write a book like that, which reveals their alleged secret inner plot? It would be counterproductive, because if they were exposed, if what they were really doing was exposed, there would be such an outcry that people would stop it. So it doesn't make sense that the Jews would publish a book and allow it to be circulated among the Gentiles. It just doesn't make sense. And then the other thing is, it is possible that Jews wrote the Protocols of the Learned Elders of Zion. It is possible. But it would have then had to have been some radical fringe group that's not part of Judaism in general. So the Protocols would have to have been authored by some radical fringe group, not some front and center Jewish group. And we have that in the Protestant and even in the humanistic culture. There are all kinds of books that advocate total depravity and insanity written by non-Jews and Christians. But a whole bunch of these books are written by sociopaths and psychopaths. They don't represent the mainstream thinking of conservatives, Christians, etc., etc. So it's important to process this information with the utmost spiritual discernment and to process this information with a rational, logical, intelligent mind. So the other thing is the accusations are being made that all of this moral chaos, the Epstein horror show, which is an abomination beyond any scope of the imagination. But then it is alleged that Epstein and some of the wealthiest Jewish billionaire trillionaires in the world are all involved in this conspiracy to molest, torture, rape Gentile children, sex trafficking, unspeakable things are done to them, and it's alleged that it's all part of a Jewish plot that connects the Mossad, the Prime Minister of Israel, Epstein and his wife, and other powerful Jewish groups. And so it gives justification or license for pointing your finger at well-known Jews who are very powerful and wealthy. But despite the fact that those names are circulated, it's also a fact that many, many Gentile names, if not more Gentile names, are also named. And so there's a huge percentage of Gentiles or atheists or transhumanists that are in this thing, totally involved in unspeakable moral crimes, occult crimes, abominations like cannibalism, drinking the blood of babies, eating like cannibals, eating the flesh of little babies, and eating the flesh like cannibals of young women and young boys. This is not all a Jewish plot, because the perpetrators are Gentiles as well. So you can't be sloppy in your analysis, and what we have is a lot of sloppiness in an analysis. So what we have to understand is that Satan is a real being. He's a fallen angel, and he has a hierarchy both of human beings and a hierarchy of fallen angels, principalities and powers, the dark unseen forces of wickedness in heavenly places, territorial spirits, and so on and so forth. And this army, this demonic army that Satan manages, has been organizing planet Earth for thousands and thousands of years, largely secretly. And this demonic army will recruit Gentiles, and it will recruit backslidden Jews, backslidden Gentiles. It will recruit Christians, atheists, Satanists, anybody who's available, Satan will use and recruit. And the ticket to get in is that a person has to be willing, whether it's a Gentile or a Jew, a person has to be willing to sell their soul to the devil. And you hear people with an eerie, straight face comment on national television or in films make remarks with a deadpan expression that they sold their soul to Satan, and that's the reason for their success. And so you have the superstar Bob Dylan, who claimed to have sold his soul. You have, I believe, Katy Perry claimed to have sold her soul, and she was raised as a Pentecostal Christian and a worship leader and a singer of Christian songs. And there's a whole slew of pop musical artists, country artists, pop artists. There's a huge percentage of them, both male and female, who come from Christian born-again backgrounds. They're not Jews. And there's a whole bunch of people that are Jews. So again, Satan recruits from wherever he can. Now, I want to go into specific areas of this. This is a big subject, but we need to be clear in our thinking about it. You're listening to the Paul McGuire Report. I'm Paul McGuire. Visit paulmcguire.us. That's paulmcguire.us. Help us. You and I, together, we all know this. We're in a raging spiritual war in the last days. God called us before the foundation of the world to be here in the last days for such a time as this. And so we should not be surprised that we find ourselves right smack in the middle of a raging spiritual warfare, and that God called us to be here and to participate in this spiritual warfare. Therefore, every single one of us, that means you listening right now and me, every single one of us, we know when we look into our inner man or woman, we know that we've been called to be here for such a time as this. We've been called to engage in the spiritual warfare, to defeat the powers of darkness, to set the captives free, and to spread the message of salvation and win as many souls as we can through our life and through our efforts. So I'm inviting you to participate in winning souls, setting people free for Jesus Christ. I'm inviting you to participate with me in this great commission from Almighty God. And so when you go to paulmcguire.us, that's paulmcguire.us, simply ask the Lord with a contrite, humble spirit, simply ask the Lord, Lord, what would you have me give in terms of a contribution or a donation or a financial gift? What would you have me give? What amount? And then whatever the Lord puts on your heart, obey him, knowing that as you obey the Lord, he will, you're not buying God's favor. You're not manipulating God. But what you're doing is you're simply obeying the Lord when he speaks to you, knowing that the Lord, when you step out in faith and give as the Lord directs you, the Lord promises to take care of your needs. It's a relationship of reciprocity. You just don't give and lose. You give and you're enriched. It's the opposite of the entire thinking of the world system, which is based on greed and selfishness. The kingdom of God is based on divine love. When we release, when we bless, then we too are released and are blessed. It's a simple equation. Okay, visit paulmcguire.us and be sure to like or follow the social media page that you're watching or listening to me on. We've got to eradicate the rigging system. We need your prayers fiercely. We're in a war. A spiritual war means we need your prayers, because we're all in this war together. So I need your prayers for me, the ministry, families involved, the people involved, all the people involved in this ministry. I need your prayers for myself and them, because we're serving God on the front lines, and you're participating with us. So thank you. Visit paulmcguire.us now while you have a moment, and we will be back in just a minute.
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0: You are now listening to the Paul McGuire Report. I'm Paul McGuire. By the way, I want to thank every single one of you who have given and enabled us to do what we're doing. Thank you for your donations and contributions. Thank you for your prayers. Thank you for standing up and watching our back. Truly, I thank you from the bottom of my heart. And I pray that in the name of the Lord Jesus Christ, that God would mightily bless you in all your efforts and endeavors and cover you with his supernatural protection and grace. Okay, so, you know, if you would ask me decades and decades ago, would I have ever gotten involved in what people who don't know what they're talking about refer to as conspiracy theories? And by the way, actually, that entire term, conspiracy theory, was allegedly created by the CIA to discredit anybody who poked their nose and suspected that something was fishy in the assassination of President John F. Kennedy. They demonized these people and called them conspiracy theorists. Okay, I'm not here to talk about Kennedy per se, but I am here to talk about that word. And if you, not in its entirety, just briefly, if you had asked me many decades ago, would I ever have researched like conspiracy theories and things like this, that would have been the last thing on my mind. I mean, it was the last thing on my mind. It was not something I ever planned at all. In fact, if you'd asked me, I probably would have said, you got to be crazy. Because I knew that there was a lot of nonsense going on in our nation and world. I knew that. We all know that. But little did I know that I was going to go down the rabbit hole. And little did I know that if I was going to obey God and do everything he called me to do, if I was going to really set people free, if I was going to do that, it's preaching the entirety of the gospel in the sense that you've got to preach Christianity as truth and not a religion. You can't. The most important part, of course, of the gospel is saving somebody's soul by faith in Jesus Christ. Absolutely. That's numero uno, no question about it. And making disciples of all nations. But that is not the whole enchilada. That's not the whole package. The whole package is we're supposed to be communicating to people and educating people, that means making disciples of all people or all nations, with the entire truth, not little segments. Yes, again, 1,000 times yes, the preaching of the gospel and saving souls is of the utmost importance. But that happens to be directly connected to speaking the truth regarding what is happening in our culture, what is happening in our society, what has happened in our nation's past. These things, when evangelicals divide all this stuff up into a hodgepodge mess, that is not a faithful rendering or interpretation of the Word of God. If you are not giving people an integrated system of spiritual truth directly derived from the Word of God, both the Old Testament and the New Testament, if you're not integrating that not only into salvation, our culture, our society, what's happening in the world right now in terms of Bible prophecy, if you're not making those connections or helping people make those connections, you are not being a faithful minister of the Word of God. And I don't mean, quote, professional minister. I just simply mean all of us are called to be ministers of the Word of God. Every single one of us are called to do that. So I never thought I would get involved in some of the things that I'm involved in. But when the Lord began to incrementally speak to me over the years, as he's doing in your life right now, why do you think you're listening to me? By God's grace, the content of this program is largely different than the majority of programs out there. That's just a fact. It's kind of a radical boot camp for true spiritual warriors who want to learn how to be victorious in spiritual warfare and not die in spiritual warfare. So in this ministry and writing books like I do and researching and becoming, I didn't plan to become an expert, but I am an expert. According to some, I'm one of the world's leading authorities in Bible prophecy. That's embarrassing for me to even say, and extremely humbling, because that was never my purpose. My purpose was simply to discover the truth. And I remember a number of decades ago, I was talking to a very powerful, influential, conservative Christian lawyer in Washington, D.C., on the phone. And what he told me, and he was also a documentary filmmaker who produced a number of very successful documentaries exposing the true nature of secret societies. And he moved among the elite and the very powerful in Washington, D.C. And this is what he said to me. He said, Paul, you can't understand what's really going on in our nation. You are not going to be able to help people solve the problems in America right now unless you first understand the true nature and the vital importance of understanding what role these secret societies play in America. And then he said to me, until you understand the role that secret societies play in America, you will not understand anything. You will not understand the truth. Because he said to me, you can't understand the truth. You can't comprehend the truth unless you first understand the reality of secret societies and what they're doing in America right now. And he volleyed that thought bomb, if you will, with great force. I mean, he was polite, but nobody had ever said that to me before. Nobody had ever said it to me before who was like very, very educated, very, very accomplished, and very, very intelligent and learned. And this guy knew the inside stories of what was happening in America going back to the founding of America. He knew a lot. And he basically said to me, and it changed my direction, because he basically was saying to me, you're not going to be able to accomplish the mission that you believe that God has called you to accomplish unless you take the time to research, study, and understand the vital, vital role that secret societies play in our nation and world today. And I'll be honest, some of it, but a lot of it rang true to me. But the full scope of what he was saying to me kind of went over my head in some areas. I mean, I got what he said, but fully understanding the depths of what he said, that took time after he said that to me. And then as his words to me rang in my ears over the decades, I began to realize that what he said to me in those short few sentences was absolutely true. Because everything that happened in Washington, D.C., everything happened in the United Nations, every so-called major crisis event, every so-called conspiratorial event, everything of importance, of controversy, of chaos, everything that was worth paying attention to, the only way you could totally understand it and comprehend it is you had to understand first the role and the power of secret societies who were secretly involved in making these crisis events and chaos events happen. And then I began to realize that reality, politics, culture, you know, entertainment, education, every sector of our reality is not what it appears to be. Every sector of our reality is in a sense, a mask hiding a darker, more sinister reality. And see, it's like when you're a kid, or, you know, and I don't want to get into whether you should tell your kids they're Santa Claus or not Santa Claus. That's for you to decide. I'm not here to talk about that. But there are many things that we tell our kids, and no, I'm not promoting telling your kids that Santa Claus is real, so don't misinterpret what I'm saying. There are many things that we tell our kids, or things that we don't tell our kids, but what they add up to is we kind of teach our kids a whole lot of fairy tales. And so when they get older and they have to face reality like mature adults, they have to first dismantle the fairy tales that the parents told them. And by fairy tale, I mean any system of beliefs, any system of truths that you or others had to partially make up in order to not give your children the truth, but just to momentarily alleviate their anxiety, but in the long term, it doesn't do them a whole lot of good. So I began to realize that since the history of mankind, going back to Mount Hermon, where the 200 Enochian angels first descended, going down to ancient Phoenicia, ancient Sumeria, ancient Canaan, ancient Egypt, all these super civilization empires, ancient Atlantis, which I believe existed, and so did the Greek philosopher Plato. All of these super civilizations, the reality is the full truth of all these super civilizations, starting with their architecture, starting with their archaeological remains of these gigantic buildings, gigantic pyramids, gigantic boulders that were moved with almost, had to be moved with superhuman or extra human strength. And so there appears to be, yeah, I'm going to use the word conspiracy because there is a conspiracy. There appears to be a conspiracy by institutions like the Smithsonian Institute and many other scientific institutes. There seems to be a conspiracy all over the world, largely put in place by the globalist elite, to hide the true nature of our history and to keep us in the dark, to keep us believing fairy tales regarding the factual historical records of mankind. I mean, for crying out loud, why the cover-ups all over the place? And there are cover-ups. That's what this whole disclosure movement's about. Why cover it up? If there's nothing there, let's just start with basic logic. If there's nothing there that's going to rock the boat, why would you waste so much time covering it up? I'm talking about UFOs, ETs, extraterrestrials, interdimensional beings, and so on and so forth. If there's nothing to it, why spend so much time and money covering it up and hiding the so-called evidence? Now, what they're hiding may not be what you may think and I may think. It may not be what we're expecting. That doesn't mean that disclosure has not happened. It just may be that what they're about to disclose is more complicated and more abstract than we presumed. So, for example, everybody is assuming that they're going to disclose the videos, the pictures, the evidence of extraterrestrial beings who visited planet Earth, you know, maybe 1,000 years ago or more, in UFOs, and this alien race from Mars or Venus or some other planet. The aliens came to Earth and mated with human females and produced a hybrid alien human-female DNA race. So it could be, and people are voicing these opinions, it could be that the genealogical pool of the human race going back thousands of years, it could be that there was a breach in the purity of the DNA. If you have a biblical Christian worldview, which you do and I do, you believe then in the Genesis account of creation, capital C, and the fact that it was God that created man and woman in his own image, in the image of God, he created them both male and female. So all of creation, which you can read about in the book of Genesis, was due to the creative power of the creator God. So all the DNA coding sequences came from God. So if you're claiming that an alien race came to planet Earth and interrupted the God-given, God-directed DNA coding sequences and produced a hybrid race, and then let's just say hypothetically they have evidence. Let's say hypothetically that they have massive evidence that planet Earth was visited by an extraterrestrial race thousands of years ago, and the ETs mated with human females and produced a new hybrid race where millions of people on planet Earth right now. This is hypothetical. What if they say this, though? Forget about Operation Bluebeam and staging a holographic 3D counterfeit alien invasion in the skies. Just forget about that for a moment. What if the deception involves telling Americans and telling the world that an alien race flying to planet Earth in UFOs, ETs, mated with human women and produced a new hybrid race that is part alien and part human, and that millions of people today, if you check on the genealogical records, which they will claim they did, millions of people today. Now think about this. What if they hold press conferences from Washington, D.C. and other places with the full authority of the federal government of the United States? What if they proclaim that millions of people in America and across the world, what if they tell them that their DNA, that they're not truly human-human, but they have scientific evidence, they have genetic evidence, they have DNA that proves that a certain percentage of the human race in America and across the world is genetically alien or extraterrestrial in origin? You already know the answer to this question. That will go off like a shockwave. That will go off like a shockwave in America and across the world. People will be freaking out, having nervous breakdowns, panic attacks, and all kinds of stuff. The sudden realization that their core identity is not what they thought it was. The sudden realization that their core identity is saying that they aren't fully human being, as in Homo sapien? What if they are told that we can check on your DNA, and we've already checked on millions of people's DNA? What if they say that that DNA is the result of aliens mating with human women thousands of years ago, and then the cycling of offspring through hundreds of generations? That will cause such hysteria, such violence, such insanity, you have no idea. You have no idea. I have no idea. The level, the repercussion, it will be like a tsunami hitting every major city at once. In fact, if they actually came out and said that with boldness, it would create a cognitive shockwave. And then, what if they added to it and began to say things like, we didn't think you were ready. I mean, they'll make up some blah, blah, blah, blah stuff. You know, something like, we didn't think you were ready, but now we believe you're ready. And so now it's time to tell you that all these pyramids, all these undersea ruins, all the Mayan temples, all the temples in South America and Siberia and Russia and Europe and in the United States, all these massive rock structures, all these massive deep underground tunnels and deep underground cities. And they began to show you photographs and videos. And they say to you then, the reason we didn't tell you is that we today do not have the technology to build all of these superstructures, these domes, these temples, these deep underground cities. We don't have the technology to move the boulders to cut into rock today. And the reality is that every single one of these gigantic structures, underground, above ground, undersea, layering the floor of the Bahamas or wherever, deep in the Himalayas, deep, deep under the ice in the Himalayas, super cities that Adolf Hitler and the Nazi occultists were pursuing. What if they said to you, we have had the truth for quite some time, and the truth is that all these super civilizations were built with alien technology. The pyramids, the temples, the deep underground bases, the deep underground cities, they were all built by ETs, extraterrestrials, with ET technology, with alien technology, alien science. And now we've been receiving guidance from the aliens. We've been receiving guidance from the extraterrestrials. And they have been leading us, and our government has made secret treaties with them. And we plan to, with the help of the aliens, usher in a new golden age where we're going to restructure the earth and make the earth a place worth living in. Now, that is going to blast people's minds into the stratosphere. And I haven't even touched on what would come down because of it. Now, if they wanted to, and this is purely hypothetical on my part, if they wanted to, they could merge everything I just said to you with psyops narratives or psychological operations or psychological warfare narratives, in which they create through the latest technology, CGI, AI, holographic technology, they create a lifelike alien mothership and alien UFOs or UAPs or whatever they're going to call them. They create lifelike motherships floating in the skies above major cities all over the United States of America, with alien craft coming down. And then they put on a light show and a holographic display of a kind of a, they play it in front of our eyes. It would be like a 5D holographic, multi-dimensional video show in the skies. A 5D, multi-dimensional, 3D, 5D video show in the skies, where they present to the citizens of planet Earth, that's you and me, a full, let's say, a 15-minute or a 30-minute video show, video extravaganza with every kind of special effects under the sun, where they give us a brand, where they present to us in a high-level audio-visual format a new gospel. A new gospel regarding mankind's salvation, mankind's eternity. And in this new gospel, the aliens become the saviors of mankind. the alien leader becomes the savior of mankind and bestows upon mankind eternal life and massive technology that we haven't seen since the days of the fallen angels descending upon Mount Hermon. They give us advanced technology, advanced science. There's no more world hunger, there's no more wars, and it's just one scientific miracle after another. And they make a... We all stand there looking up at the night sky, and the night sky disappears, and the whole entire night sky becomes something like a massive 3D to 5D movie screen, but it's not a screen, it's a living audiovisual light show, unlike anything you've ever seen before. And it's communicating to you like the gospel according to the aliens. You know how, like, during your lifetime, you may have seen the gospel of Jesus Christ or Bible messages made for TV or video or whatever. This would be this type of thing, but it would be on steroids. And the entire human race would be given a download, brought up to speed, about their individual place in the world and the universe, and mankind's collective place in the world and the universe. Now, just stop for a minute, because I know your mind is spinning fast as mine is. Think about the ramifications. Now, a lot of this could be, it might be entirely independent. It could be done through an Operation Bluebeam, which was a specific PSYOP, psychological operation, conducted to create a artificial technological alien invasion where the aliens are like, they represent the elect at the second coming, and Jesus is an alien leader. It just changes are made, and it's lifelike, and it's super visual, and it's done with such high quality that it's beyond real. It's actually done with technology that we don't even know exists. This, all of this could be done with stuff that's so far beyond holographic technology. It could be done with frequency technology, 5D and above, where you're not just projecting images, but through the manipulation and the firing of specific numerical frequencies high up into the sky surrounding planet Earth, we would see a living record assembling itself on the subatomic level in the skies, where we'd see an entire pictorial, an entire video that is more than a video. It's you can step into it if you wanted to, but you wouldn't be allowed to step into it. And it's all being composed by 5D and above numerical frequencies, because we know from quantum physics that every frequency creates a specific reality. So a mountain is a composite of specific numerical frequencies. Every human being you know, including yourself, you are a composite of certain numerical frequencies. Every musical tone, every color is a certain frequency. I've just touched on it. I've just dipped our toes into this. This is like massive beyond belief. And so there would be such a massive consciousness change at that moment. Now, in a moment, I want you to hang in there, because We got to bring this message all the way home, if I don't bring this message all the way home, it's a failure. And I need you to spread this message far and wide, because what I'm saying, not necessarily verbatim, what I'm saying, or something like it, or something modified like it, or something with these additions or these subtractions, it goes in a system of potentialities, where something like this, not necessarily exactly what I described, but something very mirror-like could appear. Okay, together, young people will get this immediately. People from older generations and older in years, they will have difficulty and a challenge in understanding this. Young people will get it like they were hit with lightning. And the opportunity exists for good or bad to change everything in a person's life and in a nation's life on a level we've never seen before. And we're going to talk about what our personal responsibility is in the middle of all this. Okay, you're listening to the Paul McGuire Report. I'm Paul McGuire. Visit paulmcguire.us now, and be sure to like, to watch, to join, do it all on whatever social media platform you're listening to me or watching me on. Do it all. That's how we reach people. so we can reach as many people as we can. And when you send it out personally, then we can outrun and outmaneuver the rigging system, which is a censorship system. Okay, we're going to be talking about this, where it all goes. And we're going to blow the roof open on misunderstanding. You're listening to the Paul McGuire Report. Visit paulmcguire.us. That's paulmcguire.us. And we will be back in just a minute. Not less than a minute, for crying out loud. We'll be back in a nanosecond. Okay, once again, you're listening to the Paul McGuire Report. I'm Paul McGuire. Okay, I promise you a deep dive. This is going to be a very deep dive, but you're going to come up for air with a vital biblical understanding produced by a sound mind, anchored by the mind of Christ. I'm not taking you on a Looney Tune adventure. I'm not taking you on a new ride in a theme park called Wackoville. I'm taking you on a journey of exploration and understanding centered in the Word of God. So what does the Word of God say regarding this type of thing? Well, the Word of God says that in the last days, and we're living in the last days, you know that, in the last days, according to the Word of God, there will be what the Word of God calls a great deception, or the great deception. And this great deception, or as it is sometimes referred to, this strong delusion. So a great deception or a strong delusion. That's when your mind is taken over by some kind of powerful thought stream. Your thoughts are not your own. I'm not going to name the events, but I want you to imagine for a moment. We go back a number of years when everybody in America and around the world, they were in the full-fledged fear mode. They were afraid of something. You remember what it was. And notice how everybody was caught up in hysteria and fear. And those people that tried to resist the hysteria and fear, they were called names. They were made fun of. And so there was enormous pressure placed on individuals who didn't want to give in to one giant prevailing thought stream. You had to be willing to go against the flow. So I know you went through this, because we all did. And one of the things that we learned was that there's a massive amount of pressure placed on an individual who isn't going to go with the thoughts that everybody else is going with. So that's what the Bible is talking about, this level of unprecedented great deception, this level of unprecedented strong delusion in the last days. And it's referred to in 2 Thessalonians verses 9 to 12. Let me read it to you. For the coming of the lawless one, the Antichrist, is by the activity of Satan, and with all power and false signs and wonders, and with all wicked deception for those who are perishing, because they refuse to love the truth and so to be saved. Therefore God sent them, or God sends them, a strong delusion, so that they may believe what is false, in order that they all may be condemned who did not believe the truth, but had pleasure in unrighteousness. So this prophetic passage in Thessalonians is telling us that the Antichrist, or the coming of the lawless one. Why lawless one? Because the Antichrist is all about breaking the laws of God. And so the lawless one, the Antichrist, who's sent by Satan, who is indwelt with by Satan, with all power, that's supernatural power, and false signs and wonders. Well, what could false signs and wonders be? It could be false technological signs and wonders. It could be false technological and supernatural signs and wonders. And it could be a merger of false signs and wonders produced by the supernatural and false signs and wonders produced by the supernatural and the technological and the scientific altogether. So this is a massive deception energized by the Antichrist. And it's going to produce false signs and wonders with all wicked deception. Not for those that are true believers, but for those who have denied salvation in Christ, for those who are perishing because they refuse to love the truth and so be saved. The consequences of rejecting the truth in the last days will be that God is going to send on them a strong delusion so that they may believe what is false. In other words, it's not true. It's a delusion. In order that all may be condemned. Well, who's condemned? I'm not condemned. You're not condemned. You are not condemned because some place in your life, the gospel of Jesus Christ was communicated to you. You received the gospel of Jesus Christ by faith. You were born again. Your sins were forgiven by the blood of Jesus. And so, by God's law, you are not condemned. Condemned to what? Like in movies and stuff, they say a person, a criminal, you are condemned to death. You know, you violated the law. You murdered somebody. You are condemned to death. Well, in God's eternal scheme of things, if you've rejected the message or the gospel of salvation, then you are condemned and you will be eternally separated from God because you chose not to believe the truth and you actually had pleasure in unrighteousness. Now, I'm going to stop for a second. The whole purpose of Paul McGuire Ministries, Paradise Mountain Church International, the Paul McGuire Report, all the stuff that we do, the books, the speaking, all of this stuff, the entire purpose, the focus point, is to win as many people to Jesus Christ as their Lord and Savior as is possible, because we know together we're in the last days. So I'm on a mission, you're on a mission, and we need to move quickly because this thing of delusion is coming quickly. And so right now, while the doors are still open, we need to move as quickly as we can to reach as many people for Jesus Christ as possible. In order to do that, I need to be able to believe God with your help to raise vastly more money than we've previously done in previous years. Why? Because there are things that God has put before us right now in terms of high-level video projects, book projects, and other projects that I can't name openly at this present moment that will enable us to effectively and strategically reach masses of people as we've done in the past. But in order to do that, in order to save the souls that are waiting to hear the message of salvation, I need your help. So I'm asking you to recall your own salvation, to recall when you heard the gospel of Jesus Christ and how it changed your life because you became born again by faith. Well, together we can do that in the lives of untold numbers of people. We can reach a lot of people now. And so I'm asking you to simply pray like this. Pray, Lord Jesus Christ, I ask you to speak to me now, and I ask you to show me, what would you have me give to Paul McGuire Ministries and the Paul McGuire Report? What would you have me give? How much of a donation or a contribution or a gift would you have me give? And then be silent before the Lord for just a moment or moments. Gently worship the Lord. And as you're praising the Lord, either silently or out loud, just listen to him. Like right now, I feel the presence of the Lord moving upon many people and moving upon my heart. I feel the presence of the Lord at work. And I'm not going to interrupt the presence of the Lord, but continue to worship the Lord silently. And as I'm worshiping the Lord silently, I can sense that the Lord is speaking to me and he's telling me what I need to do. And I'm committing myself through his help to do what he's telling me to do. I also know that because so many of you are prayer warriors, that you're praying to the Lord like I am, and you're asking the Lord what you can do. And the Lord will speak to you if you will allow him. And the Lord will give you instructions. And all I'm asking you to do is what I'm doing, which is I'm stepping up to the plate and I'm willing to obey God and I'm willing to do exactly what he tells me to do. So Lord, we pledge to you right now in the name of Jesus that with your help and strength, Lord, we ask God in the name of Jesus that you would tell us what you want us to do in terms of giving, contributions, donations, being a prayer warrior, helping Paul fight the rigging and other things so that he can preach the gospel of Jesus Christ effectively to as many people as possible, knowing that the days are short and getting shorter. So Lord, I pray that you would bless mightily every single person who took the time to pray and listen to you speak, Lord. Bless them mightily. And bless all those who chose to be prayer warriors. Bless those who chose to help us against the rigging wars. And Father, whether people chose to or if not, Lord, I pray that the grace of God, which means unmerited favor, unearned favor, would come upon them now and bless them, Father, supernaturally. Take away their fears and their evil forebodings. I bind those in the name of Jesus. Set them free. Set me free. Set all of us free right now in the power of Jesus Christ. Amen. Okay, so let's look at what else the Bible says regarding this, because the time is short. Look at what's happening in the world, for crying out loud. the level of evil that has been going on all across the world, all across America, for a long, long time. What they have been doing in darkness is so much of an abomination. It's such a high treason and moral crime that it's staggering. It is so sadistic and evil and wicked that you and I can't even fathom it. And the Lord is allowing it to come out in the open so that it can be stopped. Okay? There has been a penetration of massive, great evil. Literally, I don't think it would be too embellishing to say that this nation, America, and many other nations on earth have been subject to a demonic invasion of pure evil. What the allegations are in the various emails and testimonies on record regarding what people allegedly did to little babies, little boys and girls, what they did in terms of specifics is so evil. It's beyond the evil referenced, I believe, in the book of Genesis and other places in the Bible. This is evil on an entirely different scale. And the veil is being taken off of it. So God's people can see it. Now, why does God want his people to see it? Because it's disgusting. Why would God want his people to see it? Because who do you think is going to put a stop to it through their prayer and spiritual warfare and shining the light of Jesus Christ? The people that care the most are the people that are called the children of God, the children of the living God. All right, let's look at what the Word says further regarding our subject today. Okay, so again, reading the Word of God, our final authority, especially in prophetic matters. Jesus Christ warns us in Matthew 24:24, "For false Christs and false prophets will arise and perform great signs and wonders, so as to lead astray, if possible, even the elect." Who are the elect? You and I and every person we lead to Jesus Christ is called the elect by God. The elect means we are the chosen by God. We have been chosen by the grace of God. We have not been chosen because we're good or better than anyone else, and that's where people get messed up. We were chosen by grace, by God. And when we're chosen, and when we choose to put our faith in Jesus Christ and are saved, then we are part of the elect. The chosen. Again, and there's no reason for bragging or self-righteousness because it's a gift of God. Now, Jesus said that this increase of false Christs and false prophets that perform great signs and wonders are being used by Satan to lead astray, if possible. It's going to be a very powerful deception. And it's designed to lead astray, Jesus said, if possible, even the elect. That could be things like an alien gospel, an alien Messiah. Don't kid yourself. In 1 Timothy 4:1, it says, "In later times, some will depart from the faith, the true faith, by devoting themselves to deceitful spirits and teachings of demons." Our world is jam-packed today. You look at the pop stars, the music stars, the rock stars, the entertainers, the heads of massive globalist corporations and all kinds of venues of power. You look at who they're worshiping. They're outright in the open. Listen, wake up. Wake up to the lateness of the hour. When you look at the Olympics, you're seeing blatant symbols of Satan and Lucifer and the occult and Chemosh, the god of Baal, and Ashtaroth, the female goddess of Satan or Baal, and Baal worship. And Baal represents the worship of Satan. And Baal worship and Chemosh worship and Ashtaroth worship, to different degrees, demand that people sacrifice, that they sacrifice little babies on the altars of Baal by burning the babies up alive in the statues of Baal and Chemosh, and to some degree Ashtaroth, are constructed out of metal, and then they're heated, that the metal statues of these demonic entities are heated red hot with fire and fiery coals until the metal glows. And then the worshippers of Baal and Chemosh and Ashtaroth, they present before the priests or priestesses of these gods or false gods their requests, like, "I want money," or "I want a new house," or "I want victory in battle," or "I want to be healed from disease," or whatever it is that you want. You you come before Baal and these other false gods, and the way the deceit works, the deception works, you're told that if you sacrifice alive your little boy or girl, or little boys or girls, and if you burn the little babies, boy and girl babies, alive on the fiery hot altars of, and if you burn the little babies, boy and girl babies, alive on the fiery hot altars of Baal or Chemosh or Ashtaroth,

in positions of power all over the world. Why do they keep coming back? Why do they participate in these satanic orgies? It's more than just the pursuit of sexual pleasure. They believe, according to their own testimony, they believe that by spilling the blood of little baby boys and girls, by torturing them, by eating their flesh and other such horrors, they believe that's worshiping Satan, and that Satan will give them what they want if they're diligent in participating in this satanic ritual. That's why they do it over and over and over again. And you have two ways to deal with this. You can say, oh, I don't believe it. That's a conspiracy theory. Then you're a fool. You're a fool, and you're deliberately denying reality to make it cushy or comfortable for you. The whole world, the internet is exploding with documentation of this stuff. What do you think was going on at Epstein Island? It was a Sunday school picnic? Is that what was going on? What do you think what was really going on at some of these parties? Why do you think, as far back as I can remember, even going back to when I was a young boy, I remember when they started to first put the pictures of all the missing children and even missing adults, but especially missing boys and girls, their pictures were put on cartons of milk. So when you went to buy cartons of milk, you see the picture of a young boy or a young girl who had been missing and the particulars. Or if you went back in those days, if you went to the post office or other such stores, there would be hundreds of pictures of missing boys and girls on the wall, on the walls of these institutions, stores, and post offices. Millions of children, millions of adults missing, decade after decade after decade. Every day, if you look at the news, there's some missing child abducted. Why do you think they're being abducted? Where do you think they're going? Why so often are they not recovered and their bodies are never found? What happened to them? Ask those questions. And guess what? You can't just turn a blind eye to it. You can't do that. God won't allow you to do it. He won't allow me to do it. So we have been called for such a time as this. The fastest way we can rescue people in every sector of society is to save their souls. And then we back that up with accompanying action and strategy and plans. But they have to be saved and delivered. Okay. So this is all being done by the Antichrist and Satan. And this great confusion, this great deception, it's culminating in our time in a multiplicity of ways. How it's happening is you have things like the alien deception. You have an explosion of interest and practice in the occult and Satanism and the New Age and witchcraft and transhumanism and humanism. Many of these things could be classified as Antichrist beliefs, but they all constitute works of darkness and forcing a spiritual deception upon the masses. Why? Because the Bible tells us that in the last days, spiritual deception is going to go absolutely berserk. Millions of people are being prepared for a great satanic deception. The only thing that can prevent this level of deception from achieving its goal, which is to steal the souls of men and women, boys and girls, to steal their eternal souls, the only thing that can prevent that is if you and I will answer and obey whatever God is telling us to do and to repent of apathy and to step into the spiritual warfare and engage in spiritual warfare, communicating the truth by every means possible, law-abiding and peacefully. And that includes donating and supporting and praying for the outreaches. I can't describe them in detail. I will, as I have in the past, because they are designed to reach large numbers of people effectively and strategically. And I have been going through enormous spiritual warfare surrounding this. Because whenever you experience breakthrough in influencing people for Jesus Christ, there's always spiritual warfare. There's always a counterattack. It's only by partnering together. And if you don't want to partner with me, then all I would ask is that you would pray to God and partner with somebody else that you believe is doing the job. I don't claim to have a monopoly on this, by the way. I'm just stepping up to the plate as I can. And I have a proven track record of doing this, of taking a modest amount of money and multiplying its effectiveness to the tune of millions and millions of people worldwide and across America. And I've had to become an expert in

multiplying monies donated and monies given, because you have to do with what God gives you, and you have to be faithful with whatever God gives you. And faithfulness is primarily measured in the impact of the gospel of Jesus Christ upon people. So together we can do this. Now, there's so many other things I wanted to get into. I'm going to have to save it for tomorrow's show and the day after that and the day after that. I want to show you the network of documentation, the symbols that are everywhere, where not only do we see the signs of the times, but we see documented evidence of the people, the groups, and what they're doing and what they're planning and plotting. Let us not be asleep, and let us not be weary of well-doing. We have a job to do. All right, this is Paul McGuire. Thank you for listening to me today. I pray that the Lord will lead you and guide you in all your ways. I pray that the Lord would protect and bless you, and that you would experience a fresh, I pray that today, beginning today, you would begin to experience a fresh encounter in your personal relationship with Jesus Christ. I pray in the name of Jesus that if there's any residual staleness, it could be just plain old weariness, any residual staleness in your relationship with Jesus Christ, that the Lord would gently take it away, the Lord would personally minister to you, and that you would experience, beginning today, a fresh touch by God. Not a fake one, but a fresh touch by God. And you would be encouraged by the Lord. If you're downtrodden in any way, that the Lord, by his power and his spirit, would lift you up. And that's how I want to end today's program. Lord, in the name of Jesus, and there are many people listening to this program, Lord, they're agreeing with me in prayer right now. And we come together in prayer in the name of Jesus. And Lord, we pray right now that you would lift up through your spirit any person listening who is experiencing a downtrodden season, fighting off depression, anxiety, weariness, false guilt, or whatever it is. Lord, set them free and lift them up right now by your power. Father, we pray that right now in the name of Jesus, that there would be a breaking of bondages in people's lives. They would be set free by the power of the gospel, and that they would know that what they're involved in terms of the Lordship of Jesus Christ is not some mind game, but it's bottom line reality. So touch them right now by the power of your Holy Spirit, Lord. Touch them right now so that they would know totally, without any hesitation, without any doubt, they would know that they would know that they would know that Jesus Christ is Lord. Touch them, break the shackles, set them free, and touch them and deliver them now in Jesus' name. Amen. God bless you. Thank you for listening. Visit PaulMcGuire.us. We'll see you on the next Paul McGuire Report.

0: Once upon a time in America, welcome to the Paul McGuire Report. When I flash back to the phrase once upon a time in America, it was a title done by a very celebrated European Italian director who made big box feature films in America. And it was like a saga, the dark saga of America with the gangs and the mafia and stuff like that. Anyway, it's kind of what we're going to talk about today, kind of. There is a similarity when I talk about the dark organizations, mafia. But this is like higher level than the mafia. This is the way the world really works. But you have never been told how the world really works. Neither have I been. I mean, I had to find it myself. And I did find it, by the way. I know exactly how the world works. And you should too, by the way. So let's begin at the beginning, which is always a good place. Once upon a time in America, so we were educated, all of us, with maybe few exceptions, we were all educated in the public school educational systems, and even if it was a private school, most private schools operate under the blueprint, so to speak, of the federally funded, federally guidelined, UN, United Nations guidelined through UNESCO, educational system. And that's a kind of, it's a mind factory. We were educated in an assembly line. For the simplest explanation, you and I were educated in a public education assembly line. And I don't know if you've ever seen an assembly line, especially an automobile assembly line, but there's rows and rows of automobiles being assembled, and they're being pulled through the factory on like a somewhat like a rail system. And the different employees for the motor companies or whatever might be assembling an engine or the chassis or the frame or whatever. And this whole assembly line mass-produced approach was first popularized by Henry Ford, you know, the designer, inventor of the Ford automobiles, the first big-time commercially available automobiles. And he rolled them out, and he ended up making tanks for the Nazis, and his whole assembly line product manufacturing that he applied to car manufacturing, you know, revolutionized the world. So you and I, it's not that far-fetched to imagine that you and I would also be a product of an assembly line production if we were getting really high-quality education where our talents would be discovered and then grown appropriately. That would be a valid education. If we were to learn about truth and all the myriad realities that truth or the rejection of truth creates, that would be a valid education. But when you're put on an assembly line and, you know, people that don't really care about inequality, I'm not making a vain put down on car production, but I'm talking about education. The goal is not quality. The goal has never been quality in education. The goal has never been to communicate the truth. The goal has never been to grow your brain, to help you discover all of your talents and abilities. The goal has never been any of those things, not even remotely so. The number one goal of modern education today, and you got to wake up and smell the coffee, most people can't handle it, including teachers. I'm sorry, I know what I'm talking about. And I'm not trying to denigrate the teaching profession, but most teachers don't fully get the fact that they're in an assembly line. And educating people with the truth or the facts is not the number one goal. Oh, that's stated as the number one goal, but in practice, the number one goal is to socially engineer the children, which is a fancy way for saying mold and shape the children's minds and personalities through the educational process so that they will become, to use an old expression, good worker bees in the new world order. That every person will just carry out their assigned task, their assigned function. Don't ask questions. Don't rock the boat. Just do your job, go home, and shut up. That's the purpose of modern education. That's why. But there's a reason why the modern educational system in America uses the United Nations template for education, which was devised by, of all people that I've talked to you a lot about, Julian Huxley, the brother of Aldous Huxley. Julian Huxley was one of the founders of UNESCO, the founder of the transhumanist movement. And UNESCO is the UN educational science organization, which creates the global curriculum for global students everywhere. So all school curriculums in the United States and Europe, et cetera, go through or come out of UNESCO at the United Nations. And UNESCO is very much into dumbing the children down, promoting globalism, destroying biblical Christianity, destroying a biblical worldview, because they know that truth will destroy their evil plans. They know that if people start getting taught the truth, then their game plan of a global government, a global economy, and a global religion will disintegrate. So they have a vested interest in keeping people confined to the firewalls of their mind. And that's what it's really all about. That's why the number one right now, the number one educational modality that was developed by Julian Huxley and the United Nations through their UNESCO division, this educational modality used in all school systems, especially the elementary, high school, junior high school type school systems, is called Common Core. Common Core, you know, was invented in like the 40s originally, around 1946, somewhere along that. And Common Core was developed by the UN for the purpose of robotically educating generation after generation of students. Common Core works like this. It's really simple when you break it down to its bare essence. The teacher spews out, the books spew out, the audiovisual materials spew out a very controlled educational message. Socialism is good, capitalism is bad, blah, blah, blah, blah, blah, blah, blah. They spew out a dogmatic set of ideas that they want believed in by the student population, the children, your children. That's Common Core. Now, after they spew out what they want the children to learn, the children, your children, are graded then upon not how well they think, not how well they analyze, not how high they can critically think, not how high they can use logic and reason. No, those things are artificially suppressed. All they want from the student in Common Core is for the student to receive the message I call spewing out, that kind of message. And then it is the job of the student, if the student wants to get good grades and move on up to a college or university or whatever, the student must merely listen passively, memorize everything that's being presented to the student, must be memorized, and then the student must regurgitate accurately what he or she learned from the teachers, the audiovisuals, the books, et cetera, et cetera. So this is the process. It's that simple. The teachers and the educational media and the books and everything, they basically broadcast a very specific message of beliefs to the student while the student is in school and when the student's doing homework. The students grade how high of a grade they get, what kind of opportunities open up for them, is entirely contingent on to what degree did the student memorize the material being communicated by the school, the AV equipment, and the tests and the books. To the degree that the student has successfully memorized the material, to the degree that the student, when asked a question in the classroom or given a test, to the degree that the student can retrieve what he or she has simply memorized in a non-thinking, complicit way, then that student receives a high grade. Okay, so it's you receive the input as a student, you memorize the input, and to the degree that you can accurately restate the input exactly as you received it, you get a high grade. There's no room at all in Common Core for creative thinking, independent thinking, critical thinking, rational analysis, logic, reason, any kind of brain growth, any kind of expansion.
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0: We're doing man's work here. Fighting for the species as our forebears did. Building. Competing. Striving. Trailblazing. The maverick spirit is alive and well. Reality starts here. Victory starts here. Tyranny dies here. Freedom grows here. You have the power in your hands right now before we cover all this incredible game-changing over-the-horizon information to share the live feeds now at rumble.com/ The Alex Jones Show Live, the coordinates of victory, and Real Alex Jones on X at AJN Live, and more. 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
0: Ladies and gentlemen, it's Friday, July 10th, 2026. I'm your host, Alex Jones, and we got one hell of a broadcast lined up.
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0: 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Look, I want Trump to get out of this war 133 days into it. Yesterday, he said, that's it. We said 2 days ago, too. The deal's off. Total war. We're going to obliterate you. No more deals. You always come to the table and then don't actually do what you say you're going to do. And then he's back today saying, okay, we're back to the table. And I stopped counting it 50 times. Seriously, it's over 50 like a month ago. And I understand that Trump keeps trying to get a deal, but the Iranians hold the cards because just blowing up their infrastructure, basically, they don't care because they're ideologically committed to this like the Vietnamese were. The Pentagon told Trump that.

0: But this is really coming to a head. And Trump wasn't playing games, though. He hit their main nuclear reactor 2 days ago. They blew up the Chinese bridges they built into the country in the huge IMEC corridor Belt and Road Initiative. Blew up a bunch of big bridges for the railways coming in. And they hit a bunch of oil refineries. So Trump has not been destroying their main infrastructure. He hit some of it until now. So I have to tell you, and I predicted this. I said the Iranians are going to be pigheaded. They don't hold all the cards. And now the world's buying oil from other places. And, yeah, they can close down the strait, but Trump can stop their ships from getting through. And so the mullahs need to make a deal. That doesn't mean I endorse this war. I was against it, but I do want to end it for everybody. And obviously Netanyahu doesn't want that because he's convicted. And as soon as this war ends, he's going to jail. And that's even in the Israeli newspapers. So this is even for Israel's interest. This is just out of control. Meanwhile, Israel reportedly warns U.S., this is Associated Press, Times of Israel, that Iran has devised a new plot to assassinate Trump. Now, the two guys they busted in two separate plots a few years ago, trying to get in here out of Pakistan to kill Trump, it turned out were basically just being manipulated by international intelligence agencies, Mossad, CIA, weren't really working for the Iranians. I'm not saying the Iranians haven't talked about killing Trump. I'm not saying they don't have sleeper cells. I'm not saying they might not try it. They've been chanting for it and calling for it. But you could also have Trump killed. That gets him out of the way of the globalist. And then he said, if I ever get killed, it's Iran, obliterate them. That really opens the door for Israel or somebody else to do a false flag. Very stupid of Trump to do that. Back at Butler, I said, watch, they'll try to claim Iran's involved. People are like, that's crazy. 2 days later, they did. Nobody bought it. They backed off. Then a month later, oh, surface-to-air missiles are in the country that Iran brought in. I predicted that. Had a dream. Literally, I just said, God told me in a dream to say this is about to happen, and it happened. I only do that when God tells me to do it. It's not very often. I'm on record. So this is out of control. We got that. We got so much more. I haven't even scratched the surface. What's coming up? Three massive guests today and so much more. So this is a transmission you don't want to miss.
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1: 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All right, coming up today, very smart guy, great writer, famous producer, director, Roger Avery, really smart, big listener for many years. He'll be joining us to cover the waterfront. Robert Barnes to look at the midterms, to look at the Charlie Kirk assassin, reported alleged assassin trial that has started with the pretrial. It's a total fiasco. We'll be looking at so much more with him. Jade, our expert on the New World.

0: world order with their own quotes, their own documents, their own admissions. That's all coming up today. Roger Avery, Robert Barnes, Jay Dyer, and then Harrison Smith comes in, 3 p.m. Central, locked and loaded with all the latest news and information. Special guests, your calls, and more at 3 p.m. Central, The War Room Live. All right, let me tell you what's coming up, and I'm going to try to do my best this hour to cover a lot of this. Trump says he's agreed to Iran's request to continue talks, but ceasefire is over. U.S.-Iran latest, Trump retaliates and reiterates that ceasefire is over, hits more sites, a nuclear reactor hit, oil refineries hit, bridges coming in out of the east from China with their big IMEC / Silk Road corridor. Big developments on that front. I mean, I've been telling you this for 6 months with Victor Boot, the big Russian insider, and this story is actually accurate out of Reuters. Putin likely to escalate Ukraine war, despite Trump's peace push, sources say. We'll be getting to all of that. We have big developments in the Supreme Court. Supreme Court lets Texas enforce App Store ID check law. And this is happening everywhere, not just here. That's the Internet ID is coming in. Not just for children or young people. It's for everybody. When they get that, if you think being debanked or deplatformed is bad, this is the key to the global social credit score. We'll be getting into that. And big developments on the flock cameras that have really captured people's attention on Big Brother. They're being cut down all over the United States in masses. The company and the system is panicking. And I think it's healthy that people are pissed off about this, but now they're learning that, oh, your car is watching you and has kill switches, and it's the law under Biden. And Europe just enforced it that every car has to have a camera watching you. This is beyond 1984, and just some amazing developments. I mean, the stack is huge. The amount of information is amazing, but people are really getting pissed and waking up to the data centers and Big Brother. But wait till they find out just how bad it is, what your phone does, what the home assistants do, like Alexa and Google Home Assist, what the smart meters are doing. I'm glad Flock's gotten people awake, but it's just one piece of all of this. That's coming up. Then we have the Islamists, this has been going on for months, but it's getting more intense every week, rioting in Europe, in London, in Paris, you name it. Police officers got chased by Moroccan fans after losing to France at a riot. The Muslims rioting and burning things as well all over Europe, and just a bunch of their bizarre behavior where they announced that they are taking over. Now that they've hit, in most areas, 10% of the population, that's in the Quran, so they've now launched phase two of the three phases of the Islamic takeover. And that ties into Trump saying that all of these Somalis that aren't citizens yet and are here under protection orders of Obama and Biden, that's all revoked, and they are going to be deported, and that's a substantive number, but most are already citizens. And Ilhan Omar has been flipping out and getting all angry about that. Meanwhile, Trump has come out and said, with all these billboards that are all over the country, particularly Texas, I saw one just last week. I remember seeing it. I didn't read it. I was like, what is that? It's a baby. It says something. It's got Chinese on it and English. But then when I saw it on the news yesterday, I went, oh, I saw one of those out on 290. And they got billboards up advertising how to come here and have your baby and it becomes a citizen. You get all this free welfare and you can move back to China and then get the money sent back to you. Some Chinese billionaires have over 150 kids here in the United States. I mean, this is just total insanity. So the word is, coming out of the White House and other judicial sources that have been pretty accurate in the past, something changed in Amy Comey Barrett after she saw the Mexicans were putting up billboards, Chinese are too, birthright citizenship deliveries. They've got these hatcheries, basically. So they're talking about rehearing it, and Trump says that's what he wants. He's going to put a new case, because there's so many cases of this, before the Supreme Court, another bite at the apple. So that's coming up as well. Also, showdown in Strasbourg, the unexpected return of chat control, where everything you say, emails, private chats, the government wants a regulation, the unelected EU, that everything you say and do is being read. And Google already reads your emails, but this is them making it the law so big tech can do it and deliver it to government and not get in trouble. And that's what the data centers and all of this are, is just basically giant private NSA centers that tie into the flock cameras and more. We also have the Republican primary for governor, and the guy we all thought, the Republican establishment candidate, has won over Fishback. We'll be looking at all of those different developments. Also, Judicial Watch, FBI, records reveal witness account that SWAT officer recovered remote device from Butler shooter Thomas Crook's pocket. It's also in new congressional data dumps with all these investigations, all these FBI agents talking about how Mueller, the FBI head, was really a mafia don and controlled a bunch of mafia hitmen out of Boston back in the days of Whitey Bulger. I said that years ago, decades ago, and noticed that and that he ordered the killing of Seth Rich, execution style, the DNC staffer that gave information to WikiLeaks, and that Assange, you know, said that they did kill. Why that's important is you notice when Obama, and this was declassified last year, the White House declassified it nicely of Cash Patel, that they gave us the data dump. We published it. We should republish that at AlexJonesLive.com since InfoWars is shut down. But it's published other places that they had the FBI field office out of Boston from 2013 on, even the first Trump administration, didn't know about it, under national security, spy on me, run a dragnet, try to put me in prison, and frustrate my operations like I was a foreign government with sanctions. Notice it was the Boston office did it, one of the most corrupt. The Boston office is where they run a lot of the FBI hit teams and mafia hit teams that work for them. And then it came out many years ago that Mueller was actually the head FBI liaison for the hit teams they used out of that operation. So now that's actually in FBI files and FBI emails with senior agents talking about it. It's a pretty big deal. So that's what we've got for you today. I'll start plowing into it now. Legendary writer and director and producer Roger Avery will join us to cover all the big developments in the world. Very smart individual. Robert Barnes will join us on the pretrial that's captivated the public of the alleged assassin of Charlie Kirk, Tyler Robinson, and the big developments there yesterday and ongoing today. He'll be joining us. And then Jay Dyer, again, expert on the globalists from their own publications, their own writings, in their own words, of their larger plan for civilization and for society. And, of course, news as it breaks and as it comes in. Now, let's go to Iran and just move on from that. It's big news. It's very important, but we already know most of the pieces and where this runaway train is going, unfortunately. So there's no point to spend an hour on it, but at least you know, 10 minutes or so. So I quit counting at 50. I don't know how many times it is. It's got to be close to 60 times now in the last 133 days. It's pretty much every other day that Trump says, we've removed the regime. We're already victorious. There are fleets at the bottom of the ocean. We've defeated them. We don't need the Strait of Hormuz closed. No deal. They're just losers. They're crazy. And then he'll say, I'm going to obliterate them. You know, we might turn them into a smoking, glowing crater, never to return. And then he'll say, no more deals. And then an hour later, no, we're making a deal. We're back at the table. Then he'll say, a deal has been made, like on his 80th birthday during the UFC. The deal's done. War's over. Everything's fine. And so oil goes down. Stock market goes up. And then the next day, oh, the war is completely back on. Stock market goes down. Oil goes up. And then a day later, and then you see all this weird insider trading by all of his cabinet people and their sons. I mean, it is just crazy. Absolutely crazy that he tells us this, and it's not true. And every time he says it's over, we won, all of the pro-Israel neocon people that call me a traitor, an enemy, I see the talking point instantly. See, you were wrong, panicker. It's all over. Everything's fine. They've been doing that since 4 days into the war, 129 days ago. And I'm just saying, hey, the Pentagon said they probably won't fall. They'll close the strait. It'll cause global inflation, major problems with the fertilizer, starvation, new third world hordes coming into Europe and the U.S. Israel's doing this because Netanyahu's been convicted. He needs to stay in power. He needs the war. This isn't a good idea. Shut up, traitor. They're going to fall. You don't know. And now 133 days into this, we're basically sleepwalk into this, and this yo-yoing whipsaw effect has discredited the U.S. It's discredited the State Department. That's why Rubio hides out and then lets J.D. Vance try to fix the mess that Trump and Netanyahu and Rubio created. They were all for it. Vance was against it, and then he tries to go fix it, and then they say if it fails, it's his fault. I'm not even defending Vance. I'm not his apologist or his cheerleader, but thank God he's over there trying to do this, him and Witkoff. So, and for people I know that very close, they say, no, they're legitimately trying this. And that's why the vice president came out a few weeks ago and criticized Israel, said, stop bombing during the ceasefires. You're doing that. And when Israel does, Trump blames them, but also then Iran. And look, the mullahs, death to America, all that stuff, I don't like them. The point is that you can't always get what you want. And I don't even trust the West to have free elections there and put somebody who isn't a radical in because they want to be able to have it unstable and remove that guy later, like they put the head of al-Qaeda in charge of Syria 2+ years ago. It's absolutely insane. Or they got rid of Maduro and put his vice president, who really was even worse, actually ran things as a commie in. Now they're in talks to get rid of, let them arrest Raul Castro and all the old senile leadership, and then the guys under him will all be the new dictators working for the U.S. government. I don't like that. That's what our government really would like for us. And that's a fact. That's wrong. Well, you're just not Machiavelli enough. You know, we've had enough Machiavelli. No, I am Machiavelli. I'm very Machiavelli in understanding things. Doesn't mean I have a Machiavellian goal or that I behave in a Machiavellian way, but I'm more Machiavelli than most of these so-called Machiavelli experts. I can outthink their ass all day long. That's what I do. But somebody's got to be a square dealer. Somebody's got to be a straight shooter. Somebody's got to not be a damn liar. Unbelievable. And that was one thing. Trump's first administration with foreign leaders, he did what he said he'd do. He had great gravitas, got a lot done internationally. Because he would do what he said he would do. He would follow through. Now it's a mixed bag. So we got serious issues with the economy. So let's get into this. And then I'm going to get into Israel reportedly warned U.S. that Iran devised a new plot to assassinate him. This is a big deal. I'll get to that coming up. But right now, let's go ahead and go to this. Here's Trump yesterday. Trump unleashes total war on Iran. No more deals. Total obliteration. Brett Hume came out and basically said the same thing. And they did blow up the nuclear reactor. They did blow up the big bridges coming in out of the east, out of China, you know, that run through Pakistan and Afghanistan and all the rest of it. So that is a big move. I mean, that's not just talk, but, and here's a shot of that. U.S. Air Force surgically dismantled the Aku-Tanek-Khan Railway Bridge in Iran's Golestan province, effectively severing a critical land-based artery. We'll throw an HD of that if we can, the map up for people. Linking Tehran to Russia and China. Well, it's just a random target. It was the bypass valve for the north-south transport corridor, which Tehran has been desperately relying on. The United States also has been getting all the forces ready. We've got video of that. To invade Kurg Island and Qasim Island, which is not a good idea. Those are armed camps, but certainly a gear up. They also blew up the main port area and its control terminals. The U.S. hit Iran's Chabahar port overnight, and this footage shows what's left of the maritime control tower. The tower ran ship traffic in and out of Iran's only deep water ocean port. This was what lets bypass the Strait of Hormuz entirely. Taking it out is aimed squarely at Iran's grip on water. Things are moving very, very quickly. So Trump keeps threatening to escalate, and I'm not saying it's good if he does, but then when he doesn't, that's not good either, because then we have no credibility. He did big escalation and hit infrastructure targets. They also hit oil refineries in key areas, and if they take Kurg Island, that will just cut off Iran. But I predict, and experts do as well, they're just going to dig in and keep us cut off too. It'll hurt them worse than us, but I mean, they're still not going to fall anytime soon, I don't think. I agree with the Pentagon assessment. So what's the point of this? Well, it's all about face saving. Trump doesn't want to admit he was wrong. And so it will hurt the recovery and cause inflation that we're already seeing out of control. So let's go ahead and play some of them in the White House yesterday talking about getting tough and then go into Brett Hume. And then I've got some of the videos people are playing, you know, making fun of Iran, making it all a big joke. And you know, this stuff is funny. And it's funny when Iran makes fun of us. You know, we can all have thick skin. I play their Lego videos. But at the end of the day, this isn't a laughing matter. At the end of the day, this isn't a joke. And this isn't what's going to win wars, the stupid stuff, you know, like Durka Durka Muhammad Jihad, even though I do it myself. I'm not judging anybody. So let's play those clips back to back.
1: Mass shipping with, so that was a big part of what we targeted. Underground facilities where they were storing drones or missiles, coastal defense sites, radar sites, surveillance sites, anything used to harass shipping in the Strait of Hormuz. So anything they thought they had rebuilt or capability they were using was a target last night. And tonight, if we need to, on your order, Mr. President, we will hit even more and even deeper, because that's the consequence.
2: And we may put down the blockade. We may put it back, the blockade. And it'll only be a blockade for Iran. Anybody else can have whatever they want. Now, of course, they'll drop some mines if they can, you know, if they can do it. But it's hard because we're taking out those little boats now with the same weapon we used to take out the drug lords and the boats coming in by sea.
0: Well, pause. Back it up to 20. Trump, in a speech actually about 3 weeks ago, started actually repeating what he was briefed on. He said, it's only 18 miles straight of Hormuz. They got all this artillery and missiles, and they don't even need the boats. They can just sit there and shoot the ships anytime they want. Yeah. One of the most armed places in the world, and they're all dug in. So, Trump, they don't need the mines. You keep talking about putting their ships to the bottom, being the checkmate. It's not, and you know that. But then he drifts back into this bullcrap that, oh, they really can't close the strait. Yes, they can. And I don't like sitting there undermining Trump. I need him to succeed. But damn it, recycling bullcrap ain't going to do it. Stop it. He should be like Churchill and just be straight up about all this and say, hey, we tried to overthrow the regime. I tried to back the people. I said I would help them. We thought they would fall. The Kurds stole the weapons, which he's already said, which is true, that we gave them. And you know, we've knocked them back big time in their capability. And so we are basically going to sign a deal with them, but then they're not being, you know, making the deal. And so this is where we are now, in a stalemate. And I guess we'll just sit it out with the Iranians. And the Iranians heard a truthful statement like that, they'd probably come to the table. But they know they're hurting him politically with the midterms. And because they're not hearing straight shooting, they think they've got him on the ropes. Instead, Israel wants to go to ground invasion, and no, Iran's going to assassinate Trump because they know that would accelerate the war. That puts Trump in a lot of danger that they'll kill him or somebody else will, which I've been predicting for years on this scenario. And then when they start hyping that, Trump better look out. I mean, I know what I'm talking about here. Back to Trump.
2: Back the blockade. And it'll only be a blockade for Iran. Anybody else can have whatever they want. Now, of course, they'll drop some mines if they can, you know, if they can do it. But it's hard because we're taking out those little boats now with the same weapon we used to take out the drug lords and the boats coming in by sea. Think of it. 97%. For years, we had fentanyl and all the other drugs coming in from different countries, including Venezuela. And it was, you know, they'd arrest them. They'd bring them to a court. They'd be released, and they'd be back on another boat the next. 97.
3: I think, John, the president has now reached his moment of truth on Iran, which is simply this. This is not a regime with whom you can make a deal and expect them to adhere to it, even if there are elements of that regime that would like to make a deal. I think the president hoped that, first of all, after the initial attack, which seemed to be so successful, that Iran might come to terms. They did not. So he hit them ever harder. Finally, there were negotiations, as we've been watching, which have absolutely gone nowhere when you get down to it. And now you have these attacks, overnight attacks by the Iranians yesterday on ships in the channel, which violates everything that's going, violates a memorandum of understanding, violates a ceasefire, and so on. And I think, you know, what we heard the president today suggested that he now recognizes that any kind of an enforceable deal is probably impossible, and he's going to have to deal with it, what remains there, himself.
4: So the president again raised the specter today, potentially taking control of Karg Island, which is the main oil loading facility off the coast of Iran. Here's what the president said at the NATO summit.
2: We attacked Karg Island last night. We knocked out a piece. I said, don't touch the oil, because maybe we'll take over Karg Island. We may take over Karg Island. It's not a thing they can do about it.
4: It's interesting to me, as I saw a report that a IRGC barracks in nearby Bushehr, which would probably be the biggest point of potential reinforcement for Iranian forces, was on fire. Does this portend potentially a move against Karg Island?
3: Well, I think there are a number of options here, Karg Island being one of them, John. We could attempt to to open the strait by force, which would be something I think we're militarily capable of doing, mm-hmm. but it would risk casualties.
0: Risk loss
3: of naval assets, perhaps.
0: Not with what we got.
3: We could reimpose the blockade against Iran only, allowing other ships to go through. I don't think the president wants to have
0: That's
3: to do
0: true.
3: Any of these things. But he's now in a situation where his hope for negotiation or successful negotiation seems off the table now.
0: Let's stop there. And we'll go to the next clip. That's yesterday. As of today, they're back at the table, but it's the ceasefire is over. Yes, we can stop most of their ships, but they can stop the other ships getting through by shooting them, and then the ships won't come through. And they have unlimited troops. All those mountains right there, it's on record. So it's not true. It would take hundreds of thousands of troops to take all the Strait of Hormuz and all those mountains and all those bases. That's the Pentagon assessment. Trump didn't like the Army head telling him that, so he fired him. And they're talking about using like 10,000 Army and 5,000 Marines to take it. That is insane. And that's what Israel's pushing, and they're saying they're not going to send in troops. Unbelievable. So there's Brett Hume, and yeah, well, looks like this goes on forever. Great. And then it destroys Iran economically, and it hurts us, and what is the point? Another endless war that Trump promised not to do. So the Iranians need to make a deal and need to stop being so belligerent, because they don't hold all the cards either. The only people holding the cards is Netanyahu by us continuing this on both sides. I'm going to come back and finish up briefly. Israel reportedly warns U.S. and Iran devised a plan and has a new plan, new plot to assassinate him. Oh, I'll tell you what my view of that means, and it's not good. Then we'll shift gears into all the other news and huge guests coming up. I'm Alex Jones. Introducing AquaPure, the ultimate water filter shower head. Ladies and gentlemen, on your screen are the major third-party scientific tests. This is the very best, top-of-the-line water filtration system for your shower head. It just takes seconds to be screwed on to any system, no plumbers. You owe it to yourself, your husband, your wife, your children to cut out the gender-bending chemicals that are in all the major tap water supplies. Most well water is contaminated as well. You can't just filter the water you drink. One of the biggest places you can pull the studies up that we absorb poisons is through our skin and through our lungs. The amount of chlorine in major water supplies is insane. You know, if you put fish in tap water, even if you aerate it, even if you feed them, they die within hours. That's because it's toxic. That's because it's poison. Chlorine alone kills bacteria. Great, you don't get dysentery, but it destroys your gut flora, and it's directly linked to cancer. Then you've got the fluoride, you've got the lead, you've got the arsenic. This system reduces it all 95 to 95%. Now, we've got gravity fed filters that cut it all out, but those are drip, drip, drip. This system is the very best on the market and reduces it from 95 to 99%, depending on the hundreds of chemicals that are out there in the studies that have been done. And that is the top of the line because it's forcing it through fast. It's got really good pressure, and you are reducing it down 95 to 99%. That is the best you are going to get if you live in one of these cities with the deadly tap water. And so many areas like Los Angeles are toilet to tap. They recycle the birth control and the Adderall and all the thousands of pharmaceuticals and the feces and the tampons and the microplastics all go back in, go through all these complex systems. They fill with all this chlorine, and then they ship it back out down your water pipes. And not to mention what's in the pipes and all the buildup. And then when sewage runs off, it gets into the water supply. You are insane if you're drinking tap water. And you can look up the studies for yourself. Almost all well water and aquifers in the United States are heavily contaminated with thousands of different chemicals like lead and mercury and arsenic and fluoride and other forever chemicals. So again, I can tell you forever. In my home, we have these systems, and it does hundreds and hundreds and hundreds of showers before it's got to be replaced. The head's not replaced. We have the replacement filters for $30. For this quality, nobody can beat it, and it funds our operation against the globalist. This is very, very competitive at the normal retail. Listen to this. Normal retail is $139. But for everybody, it's $97.99. 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

0: Man galaba mun galaba ba man gabala gum bola bu galamun. 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
1: So the Iranians make fun of us, we make fun of them. As the world economy goes down the toilet, people die. All completely worthless. What is war good for? Absolutely nothing when it's being done just so Netanyahu can have a political distraction. Absolutely insane. Now, I want to finish up with this. This is a big deal, and I'm going to move on into a bunch of other news, flock cameras, latest developments, and more. I have said in the last few years that one of the big things facing the Trump administration will be Israel trying to drag us into full war with Iran. They want full regime change, and I've said that when the war failed and the mullahs didn't fall, the strait got closed, Israel would then want to have a new 9/11 to try to get us to go to full ground invasion. That's just how this works. And that Israel would provocateur or work with groups to stage a massive terror attack inside the United States. And then now you've got these Israeli officials and members of the Knesset and intelligence operatives and military experts in the last few weeks all over the news saying, boy, we need a new 9/11 to get America back on track. And all these publications that are owned by the Israel First, Israel supremacist, Greater Israel crowd have said Trump stabbed us in the back, J.D. Vance is bad, we love Marco Rubio, and we sure need a new 9/11. Well, already back in Butler 2+ years ago, I'd already seen them laying the groundwork in the corporate media and in the Israeli media that Iran was going to assassinate Trump. And Trump said, even before they tried to kill him in Butler, he said, if I ever get killed, it's Iran, obliterate them. And then once he was president-elect, he said that. And I said, listen, Trump, if Israel gets you into a war, or you won't get into a war, they might assassinate you, blame it on the Iranians, when you play into this narrative. It doesn't mean the Iranians haven't talked about it. It doesn't mean they might actually do it. I don't know. But the two guys they busted a couple years ago, who were separate, both one out of Saudi Arabia, one out of Pakistan, that were trying to get here to kill Trump, were being offered money. It turned out it was Western intelligence doing it. It wasn't Iran. And they weren't talking to the Iranians. And then I said when they tried to kill him in Butler the day after, July 14th, people said I was crazy. They go, why are you saying that? I said, watch, they'll try to connect this to Iran. 3 days later, they did. Nobody bought it. CNN first reported it. And then the Israelis said, oh, yeah, they're behind it, and they're going to try again. And then I came out and said, I bet they claim surface-to-air missiles have been brought across from Mexico. And we actually learned it was Ukrainian ones from the U.S., the ones sent to Ukraine and then back through here. And that they're going to try to shoot down his private plane, Trump Force One. He better get Air Force escort with anti-missile defense, or he better be given, as the front runner, a Air Force Two or something, which they have, so that he has protection. And they were already working on that, and basically that happened. So we're told Iran has hatched a fresh plot to kill Trump, Israel's told the U.S. That's the Times of Israel and other publications, Wall Street Journal, New York Times. So we have to really be concerned about this, because Israel doesn't just need to set off a nuke or something and say Iran did it. They could nuke themselves. They could nuke us or have a group they fund do it. And then it's full war, which is what they want. They've been talking about that. Boy, it'd sure be great if a nuke went off. Or they could kill Trump, and that'd be the equivalent of a new 9/11 as the pretext for full war, ground invasion, and the rest of it. And that's a new world war. We're already basically in one, but it would take it up a lot of degrees, escalated, obviously. So Trump buying into this, and he, in fact, I never played it yesterday. Get the clip from yesterday, please. because he'd obviously been told this before he even hit the news. And Trump said, oh, I might not be here very soon, you know. He said that before. The Iran, you know, has a plot to kill me. They're trying to kill me, so they won't be around long. I won't be around long. I'm paraphrasing it while they pull it up. But Trump is really walking into a trap on this. And it's not like I'm just saying that now. I said it before. All these pieces were laid out as I said they would do. So the globals could use a new virus to try to lock things down. They've already tried that. It failed. They could get this war deeper, assassinate Trump, stage a false flag, finance one, like they financed Hamas to attack themselves. That was Israel's 9/11, October 7th. So that's where we are. And you already got Trump taking other Air Force planes and switching planes. He's worried about missiles. That came out when he left Turkey a month before. You know, any of this information came out. We reported on Charlie Kirk thinking he's going to be killed by Israel. We broke that. Here's Harrison Smith. I'm not going to name names, but I was told by someone close to Donald Trump that Trump thinks Israel will kill him to get around to get a ground invasion of Iran. By the way, I know Harrison's sources. I don't know that one, but I know he doesn't make stuff up. Wow, Harrison should have called me. Maybe I missed a call. That's kind of a big deal. So, guys, call Harrison, and I won't say it on air, but it's off. Okay. Sure, I know he treated that about Kirk, so maybe it's tongue-in-cheek. We'll find out. So this is a big deal. We've got to watch it. We've got to not be naive. We've got to be aware of it. But the Iranians have always said they've got asymmetrical stuff, if they think they're about to fall, that they'll activate in the West. So they have sleeper cells, too. So we have to look at all angles of this. All right, I'm done. I'm done talking about that. I want to get into the flock cameras. I want to get into the different Supreme Court rulings that just happened that are a pretty big deal. Trump says he's heard, and that's what good sources have said as well, that they're about to reconsider. With another case they have on birthright citizens.

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And we got a bunch of sales going, so if some things become a loss leader, I can tell you, if you buy $100 worth of T-shirts, there's not that much markup on those. With the sale that's already going, we lose money on that. That is insane. You spend $100 in the store, you get $1,776 off, and that's only till midnight tonight. That's a flash deal. We have this new shirt that I came up with. I'm just telling you the design, and it's a flock camera, surveillance thing getting cut down by man with a chainsaw, and it says, "Don't spy on me," with the Gadsden snake on the right-hand shoulder. That's a badass shirt. I'm going to be wearing that bad boy out in public, and it says AlexJonesLive.com on the back, and it funds the operation. That's a fundraiser shirt. Be sure and take advantage of that right now. Also, we have a new buy one, get one free sale, part of the kickoff of summer mega sale that ends, this is the last offer that it ends like I think Monday. 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And then we also have the ninth coin we put out in 6 years. 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So we're making, you know, a little bit of money on that. But if you're a regular customer, it gives us even more to fund the operation. It's a memento, a piece of history. It's obviously highly collectible. We're not selling it as that. We're selling it as investing in freedom and knowing that when you see us on the air and see us breaking big news and battling the tyrants fearlessly, that you are our backers. You stand right beside us, in front of us, and behind us. We cannot do this without you. So this is an action item, firing the bat signal. Get this beautiful coin with the my favorite Christian cross. They also sell T-shirts with it. The Jerusalem cross with the cross in the middle and the four crosses around it. I just love it. It's just something about it really touches me. People love the cross as well. I just love it. But if I ever got a tattoo, that's what I'm going to get it of. I know Hegg says has it. This is a good look. They call it Nazis. Such idiots. It's 800 years old. And that's the banner of the Crusades victories. And it says United States of America, sesquicentennial on one side, 1776. On the other, American Eagle, U.S. flag. 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TheAlexJonesStore.com. VIPs get it for a big discount. But it is a fundraiser, so I thank you for all of your support. We cannot do any of this without you. Also, I want to tell you about the new winter. I don't know if they sent us any B-roll because we've been so busy at the new backup studio. The new studios are getting done. We haven't been having the winters down, but that'll happen soon. So they go. They get flown out to Fayetteville, Arkansas to get their

0: vehicle and their cash. But the recent winner, we changed another Patriots Live. 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It's over. Yesterday, it was Diane from Oregon. 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What a great lady. Congratulations to Diane. And great job, folks, at Big League and our team here. We could not do any of it without you. And we're live on air right now. But remind me towards the end of the show to actually air that cool interview with her. Because I knew they'd done it, and I forgot about that. So I want to make sure we get that out on air and recognize her. Just what a, I love our listeners. They're all so cool. And they just all have these great backgrounds, too. It's just a lot of fun to be able to do that. Something we're going to do when we build the new studios are done is it's kind of a Johnny Carson type set. So you've got the regular, you know, V, big TVs, and then it's got a big long video wall so I can get up and like I'm a weatherman, but cover news, politics, elections, hurricanes, whatever it is, get up, and I'm going to spend at least 30 minutes to an hour a day up walking around. We're going to have a little studio audience maybe for, you know, 9-10 guests, and we're going to, and we won't do that every day, but we'll have studio audiences. We're also going to do a late night show that I won't host most of the time, but it'll be like a variety show, but I'll do characters on there. When I appear on the show, it usually won't be me. It'll be a character so everybody can know it's clearly having some fun. But it'll be news, funny things, you know, the globalists did, the left did, serious stuff, guests and things, but it's going to be big. Oh, we're not playing around, and that's what your support does. You want to see that happen? I always do what I say I do if you back us. You've always backed us, so we've done everything we ever said we do. Sometimes it takes a little bit longer. That's why you build it. You build it when you support it. It's not like I build it and then you just watch it. You're building it all. You're doing it, and I salute you. You're the Paul Revere's. All right, let's start getting into Flock ahead of our huge guest coming up. So I am seeing every day just dozens of local newscasts in Minnesota, New York, and Texas, California, everywhere, where innocent people are getting SWAT team pulled over, arrested, and they're totally innocent. And then we know with similar systems in Europe, and they admit they want to do it here, they're going to tax you by the mile using it. They've got kill switches in all the cars to do it, cameras in all the new cars watching you. It's the law in Europe. They do that. And this is the Big Brother hub coming in. There's big pushback on Flock, even though your home assists are already set up for this and the Ring cameras are already set up for this, because they haven't implemented the total tyranny yet. But through Flock, they are. So people are right to be pissed about it. And now we need to extend that out to the rest of the technocracy that definitely is being implemented to oppress us and control us. It has some good uses, but in the end, it's being rolled out by the globalists with bad intentions. And just like people are pissed at the data centers, they need all these systems to go through the data centers. This is all part and parcel of the AI takeover post-human replacement system. So this fella, Anonymous, Your Anon News, says, leave Flock cameras alone. He's obviously being sarcastic and telling you how to do this. And that's the bottom line, folks, is you obviously, I'm not telling you to do this, but you want to wear a mask. You don't want to take a cell phone or a digital watch, anything that's wireless that they can track you with there. And, you know, you can basically make sure there's no cameras around wherever you get dropped off at or wherever you hike in. You target where they're at. You get dropped off or take a bus or whatever it is. Insert yourself in the woods. Go wherever. Change your gait when you're walking, just like you do in Dune for a sandworm won't hear you. It's the same thing. Just change your gait so biometric systems can't pick up your gait. And you know, deliberately walk different. And then just go right up behind it and just take it out. And this is going to let the system know that this is people power in the beginning of the examples of this. And this is the heroes. This is who needs to be celebrated in these fights. And when people get arrested or in trouble, we need to absolutely back them and fund them and win and let the system know we've just begun to fight. Okay, because this is all predatory It's one thing if you want to put rings on their houses. They're now merging with Flock. But Flock is very predatory, very dangerous. But we need to get the law repealed of the kill switches in your cars, watching, listening to you, Meta glasses, don't be an idiot. That's all going back. They're watching you, listening to you here. You're taking enemy tech Trojan horses into your house. Sure, a nice Trojan horse is a horse. Oh, it's a pretty idol, but it's got troops inside of it. Okay? So this is very healthy. So here's a fella telling you how to not take out Flock cameras. Here he is.
1: Leave Flock cameras alone. There's no need to label all the Flock cameras in your area. And don't put plastic bags over them either, because all that does is cost the company time and money. Grow up. I know that you can use a $50 high-powered blue or green laser like this one to permanently blind Flock cameras, but come on, guys. Why? Definitely do not use the camera map on deflock.org to find cameras, approach them from behind on foot with a spray paint extender, and spray them. And if you do that, at least make sure that you have your phone in your pocket so we can identify you using the Bluetooth and 5G. There is no reason to spend $20 on a hard hat and high visibility vest and then buy a $30 Sawzall with diamond tip blades to cut down the entire pole. That's because the cameras and solar panels are clamped with a simple 8mm socket, so you're just doing too much. The cameras have about 12 hours of backup battery, so they will be transmitting Bluetooth and 5G that we can use to track you, so under no circumstances should you put the camera inside of a Faraday bag while the battery runs itself out and then break them down for parts, because that would prevent us from finding you, and nobody wants that. If you do any of these things, it's important that you do not buy a pair of Vader facial recognition blocking glasses, because then it would be impossible for us to identify you and charge you with a class 4 misdemeanor, which is typically just community service or a small fine. And for the love of God, do not attend your city council meetings and demand that they cancel your city's Flock contract. We need these cameras. Peter Thiel is a benevolent overlord, and we should all be grateful that he loves us enough to keep us safe. Grow up.
0: And they always just throw Peter Thiel in there like that. That's the big tech thing. And my issue is, like, Flock's the only thing. It's all these multinational corporations putting in these grids for control. And it's healthy for people to start pushing back, especially when they're trying to give total liability protection to big tech companies to do whatever they want. No, that's not how this works. Here is the news getting hysterical about more and more of the cameras being cut down.
2: Camera that once stood here is gone. All that's left is this pole across the street. Another one taken down as well. A criminal justice expert tells me this could be a sign of the growing public unease with this type of video surveillance. In two different parts of Houston, the same scene. Surveillance cameras lying on the ground. Two near Memorial Park, two more near Washington Avenue and Westcott. All part of Flock Safety's automated license plate reader network used by Houston police and other law enforcement agencies. Houston police confirming an investigation into this. While the motive is unknown,
0: notice
2: the technology
0: they put American
2: itself
0: flag
2: has drawn
0: as a calling card
2: in the past from people concerned about the data they're collecting.
3: What level of frustration have we encountered, right?
2: Texas Southern University professor Howard Henderson, founding director of the Center for Justice Research, says the backlash reflects broader concerns over privacy and who ultimately has access to the information these cameras collect.
3: For many in society, they're looking at what the negative unintended consequences may be if this information gets leaked or someone uses it and finds itself in the wrong hands.
2: A crowdsourced map from deflock.org shows thousands of Flock cameras across the greater Houston area. Because anyone can submit locations, ABC 13 cannot independently verify the data shown, but we know that multiple law enforcement agencies use the cameras. Houston expanded its use of the technology through a multi-million dollar agreement with Flock in 2022. In that contract, HPD describes the camera as an investigative tool, writing that, quote, all data from vehicles observed will be provided to HPD for further assessment in detecting vehicles wanted in suspicious or post-event investigations for law enforcement purposes. Just months ago, Harris County Commissioners voted to renew its contract through June 2027 at a cost of just under $869,000.
0: All right, that's enough.
2: The Harris County Sheriff's Office.
0: And of course, they don't use them for the illegal aliens. They don't use them for the missing kids. It's all to harass you. Here's a report on this. Cape Coral leaders, this is an example, in Florida proposing AI cameras on trash cans to scan homes and yards for code violations. That's all Agenda 21. High grass, unpermitted renovations, and more to surveil you with the green police, with the code enforcement, so they can issue fines and take people to court. We already have flock cameras on poles watching the streets. Now this, and that's not just here. Dallas has already approved AI cameras on sanitation trucks, while cities are deploying them on code enforcement vehicles, drones, and more. This isn't efficiency. This is a takeover. This is a technocracy. This is a bureaucracy at war with us, as I warned you decades ago. Then we have innocent people, you know, being pulled over, people being going to jail, you name it. We'll come back with that. And then I want to go back to articles we wrote and videos I did 16, 17 years ago. I could do the whole show on this, but I'm not. But we come back. I'm going to just get to a little bit of this and explain what I told you then was going to be done. And the government already, in most power poles, most light poles, already has their own systems doing the same thing. They just don't want you to know about it till they announce the new lockdowns when they release a new virus or call for carbon lockdowns. That's all part of the official plan. Then we have a huge guest joining us, legendary writer, director, producer, Roger Avery, to get into the waterfront, just the whole spectrum of what's happening and how at the core of this, this is a satanic philosophy that is running this. He's really informed on that. We'll be talking to him coming up. Then Robert Barnes, excellent lawyer, really smart historian on everything happening, including the big pretrial for Tyler Robinson and the reported murder, allegedly, of Charlie Kirk. Big things happening there that only ask more questions. It's all coming up today and so much more. Be sure and follow me on X at Real Alex Jones and on rumble.com/AlexJonesGoLive and our news site. Share it like your life depends on it. Quite frankly, it does.
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8: Do you want to fight? You better believe you got one!
4: America's worth saving. I seen this country build towns where there was nothing but dust and empty sky. Men worked sun up to sundown, built roads, railways, farms, and cities with their bare hands. People came here with nothing in their pockets and somehow carved out a life worth living. That's what made this place different. Not power, not money, freedom. And as long as there's still a few hard-headed Americans standing tall, America's story ain't over yet.
9: You can feel the noose tightening all across America. 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

0: grid, the AI robot takeover has been in place for over a decade. And now they're just using it against you, letting you know what they're going to do with it. And it has a lot of good uses, but in the end, it's about an AI takeover, a post-human world. Here's just one of the latest clips. There's dozens of these a day of a man being pulled over in Minnesota, and they think that he's stolen them, and it's just a car reviewer, but that's what the AI said. Here's an example.
1: Can you come out to me, please?
2: Here?
1: Yes. Okay, is this your car?
2: It's complicated. Can I explain it?
1: You can explain it, yes.
2: I review cars for a living. I fly around the world and review cars. I have a different car every single week.
1: The reason you have four cops here is because your license plate is registered as stolen license plates in our system.
2: Are you serious?
3: That's why Flock has been reading it, because it's popping up as a stolen plate. Okay.
2: Got it. So this was picked up somewhere by Flock. The cameras that read my license plate now twice in the last couple of days. Mm-hmm. And it picked up and flagged it for the cops. You guys have been searching for this car.
3: Mm-hmm.
2: Unreal.
4: So here's the guy that got pulled over. He's absolutely shell-shocked that his plate was identified as stolen by these Flock cameras. And just imagine if the police had swarmed him and there was some kind of altercation and, like, he died because of an interaction, because of a misidentified Flock camera. So let's just see what the average American has to say about this. This is the comment section. Flock violates the Constitution, which it absolutely does. You have a right to travel and not be stopped and searched if you've done nothing wrong. How is this not a violation of the Fourth Amendment? Of course, it's a Flock camera. Pretty much equivalent to a law enforcement trusting AI to do the work for them. This is exactly what's going on because these do use AI. We are losing our rights. Ban Flock. All right, so everyone agrees that this is wrong. Nobody wants to be tracked. These people do not have a warrant to be tracking you like this. This should be illegal.
0: Folks, for over 15 years, people brought in hundreds of different big tech devices like Alexa that's listening to you. Now they have cameras that are watching you. Your cell phone's doing it. The smart meter, everything. Now, this is law now in the U.S., law in the EU. In-car cameras are now required in Europe. U.S. isn't far behind. That's thedrive.com, your consumer car report. So here we are. This is what's going on. And for over 15 years, this is in all the new cars. Okay, they're all watching and they're all sending it back. The Meta glasses are. So you think Flock's bad? Yeah, it's bad because they're starting to use the system. But it's nothing compared to what they've got. Every new car in Europe now spies on your face with a camera and reports back. Here to monitor drivers amid general safety regulation update. Same thing here. All cars sold in the EU now require a camera aimed at your face. That's listening to you. EU mandates driver-facing cameras. It's the law. And it goes on. We got people breaking now the news. Oh, my God. The government has all
5: student
0: on Americans. Oh, the Wall Street Journal is telling us about it. All of this is already in place, but now they're rolling out because they have the data centers that aren't just for AI so you can make funny pictures. It's about controlling you. And they've already said at the World Economic Forum, the UN, that, oh, the lockdowns were a psychological test for carbon lockdowns in the future. You're only allowed to use your car 3 days a week, 15-minute cities. It's the same system. Get ready for stay-at-home orders. That's what the plan is all about. This is an admitted plan. The good news is we know the plan, turning the whole world into a giant panopticonic surveillance grid. Our special guest, Roger Avery, straight ahead. Share the live feeds now at Real Hawk Jones and on Rumble. We'll be back.
6: 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You'll be glad you did.

0: We're doing man's work here. Fighting for the species as our forebears did. Building. Competing. Striving. Trailblazing. The maverick spirit is alive and well. Reality starts here. Victory starts here. Tyranny dies here. Freedom grows here. You have the power in your hands right now before we cover all this incredible game-changing over-the-horizon information to share the live feeds now at rumble.com/The Alex Jones Show Live, the coordinates of victory, and Real Alex Jones on X at AJN Live and more. 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

0: the balance of the hour, an amazing individual. Roger Avery is our guest. He has written so many of my favorite movies. He has produced and directed so many of my favorite movies. In fact, when he was on 6 months ago, whenever it was, I went and reviewed his IMDb, and I'm like, I love that movie. I love that movie. I love that movie. I love that movie. I play the music from that movie. It's just absolutely crazy what a fan of I am of this guy. And when I saw him on Rogan, I don't normally have time to watch a whole podcast. I watched the whole thing, and then I watched it again a few weeks later. So it's great to have him with us, and I literally click with his understandings. And then I hear him talk about things, and a lot of times it takes me even further, and I learn something, which is always great. He's a Canadian-American film director, screenwriter, and producer, best known for Academy Award-winning collaboration with Quentin Tarantino on the screenplay for Pulp Fiction. It's an incredible film that never gets old, which earned them the Oscar for Best Original Screenplay for what he did. At Avery on X, Avery.com, A-V-A-R-Y. So I didn't talk to him before he came on. I said, please come on. Last week, we asked. He came on graciously. I kind of want to just, because I got a million questions, see what he thinks, where he wants to go. But I also want to get his view on the world philosophy of the bad guys, because it is vampiric. Mm-hmm. They follow the same rules, just what we're up against. And then just in general, where he sees the world today in Team Humanity versus Team Demon, or however he would quantify that. And then wherever he wants to go, I kind of want, because I'll talk a lot, folks. I perseverate. I'm kind of autistic on that. When the better a guest is, the more I interrupt, because I want to say, oh, you're right, make my point like a little kid. But you heard my first questions, and then where do you want to go first? And obviously, I got plenty of things.
1: First of all, thank you for having me on again, Alex. I love you. I'm a big fan of your show, and when you called up, at any day you want me on, I'm here. I was just watching your segment on flock cameras. And, it had me thinking about that immediately. I spent some time, incarcerated. And when I was, when I was in jail, I kind of, you're in a tank, with, just like that show Oz, and you've got you're in a cell, and you've got a bunch of, other guys in there. And then you've got the panopticon. I heard you use the word panopticon. And there's a guy up there. We called it the bubble. He's up there, and he's looking at a whole bunch of pie slices, basically, that are all cell blocks. And, the whole thing about incarceration is that it's like a wine reduction of the real world. You see all the same behaviors, and everything just becomes very apparent. Race relations become really, really apparent. The way authority handles people becomes really apparent. And one of the things I noticed right away was that there was a huge amount of what they would call business going on. I mean, you follow the politics of prison when you're there, but there's a great amount of allowance of people to kind of conduct their business. And their business is absolutely against the rules. People are passing stuff back and forth between, even when your cell doors are shut and locked, they're using a phishing technique to send stuff back and forth from cell to cell. People are violating the rules constantly, and the authority turns a blind eye to it until they don't want to. And so when I was listening to your thing about flock cameras, it got me thinking, flock cameras are just another way to turn the, our free world into, a prison planet. And this is, one of the ways to do it is just to watch people constantly. And, just because they watch you doesn't mean that they don't allow a certain amount of business to occur. They turn a blind eye because that's how the mechanics of the world work. You have to allow a certain amount of illegal activity, or else, you piss off the true power, which tends to be a criminal element that is truly controlling everything from underneath the veil. And you have to allow them a certain amount of business. And, like one of the things you learn in that environment is that you can't really trust anyone. People side with groups, and then you learn that the guards are also siding with groups, the various deputies and guards that are looking over you, they just want to go home at the end of the day. They just want to live through the day. And so they turn a blind eye. The white guards are like aligned with the white gangs. The Latino guards are turning a blind eye and they're aligned with the Latino gangs. And the black guards are aligned with the black gangs. And everybody's just kind of allowing a certain amount of stuff to happen. And whenever there's any kind of crime that happens, like for instance, when somebody gets whacked, and I saw several people, like, you know, one guy got hanged by his celly, another guy got, you know, trounced in the yard, and but none of that ever happens unless there's a kind of consensus occurring and it's allowed to happen. So you have to, like, really, you learn very quickly, you're following the rules of the institution, but you're also following the politics of the various power elements inside of that environment. Unless, and if you don't, you get trounced on. And, you're either taught a lesson or you're, you know, taken out of the game.
0: And by the way, you totally nailed it. My dad's really smart and very learned and also street smart. And I remember being a little kid, like 9 years old, and he had books everywhere, and he had a big stack of Zbigniew Brzezinski books. And he goes, as soon as you get big, you want to read these. This guy is kind of the master controller right now for the establishment. And it was the Technotronic era and a couple others. And then as soon as I was like 12, 13, I read them, didn't fully understand it, read them again when I was like 25. But he says, we control all the gangs and all the criminals. The whole world's like a prison. We have the different racial gangs. The warden controls that. The guards all divide and conquer. And then they allow a certain level of criminality because then they can control the criminal networks and use the black markets to actually use that for muscle and control at every level. And then by controlling the black markets, we also then control all the other markets. And that's full spectrum dominance. My dad was explaining to me as a kid. I still remember there at the kitchen table, him explaining to me on a Saturday afternoon or whatever it was. And then wanting to read those books, you're planting those seeds of wanting to understand and wanting to be able, because I was already, you could read them good. He's like, you don't want to read comic books. You want to read this. And here's a collection of Julius Caesar's writings back to the Senate. He threw the Battle of Gaul at me. And I literally started reading that. And it's just, it was so addicting. And you just cut right to it there of the naivete. The public needs to get how this works. Please continue.
1: Well, like I'm a movie guy, right? Like I'm a filmmaker and I love movies. And so I always kind of relate things to the lessons that we can discover by a lot of smart people who are making films. And so there's a very good film called M, directed by Fritz Lang. You know, it was made just prior, to the wars in Europe, World War II. And he's talking about, in the movie, the actual plot of the movie is there's a pedophile who is snatching children off the street and, you know, raping and killing them. And society is paralyzed by this. They're unable to, society is absolutely unable to catch the guy. It isn't until the criminals, you know, the mob essentially gets together and they're like, hey, this is ruining business. This is ruining our business. And so they utilize their strength is the mob because the police are completely ineffective. And
0: exactly. And the elites use the mob. They basically control to do sneaky, underhanded stuff whenever they want.
1: Are the mob. They are the mob. And the cartels are the banks. At a certain point, they just, you know, take over the bank. They become the bank. And so, when we're talking about these big banks, they're just mob operations. They're extensions of a cartel.
0: Well, I've never seen Fritz Lang's as him. I've obviously seen some of the others in Metropolis that is so groundbreaking about the technocracy and it being putting a spirit into the machine, which they all tell us is actually the plan. But I'll watch M. Is it the letter M or how do you spell it? Because I want to pull it up.
1: It's literally the letter M, and which stands for murderer. And what's aside from all of this, what's really fantastic about M is, like, for instance, the shot that you're showing right now, it's Fritz Lang's first sound film.
0: Wow.
1: So he had never made a sound movie before this. It was, everything was, silent films like Metropolis. And so he's experimenting with sound. And so every single shot in the movie, like these, you know, it's all based on sound and using sound. Like this shot right here that you're showing right now, the backs of people's heads, you can have people talking. the device that they used to catch the criminal, and this shot, which was is just a static shot of a balloon in a power line, juxtaposed against a mother saying "Elsa," it suddenly becomes chilling. So he's doing this kind of thing using, and Peter Lorre, it's his first film,
0: and we see that ripped off in all the making of It the Clown. They're giving an ode to it.
1: Oh, for sure. For sure. And any good filmmaker stands on the shoulders of many other filmmakers beneath them. And, you know, it's like these are, you know, our grandfathers, our great grandfathers of cinema. And we, you know, we kind of carry on these identities as we move forward. In fact, if you watch the films of Kubrick was Stanley Kubrick, 2001, Clockwork Orange. I think he's a magnificent filmmaker. But if you watch his films carefully, you realize, oh, he's a descendant of Fritz Lang. He studied Fritz Lang, and he studied, you know, how Fritz Lang shot a film and assembled a film, and that's part of his vernacular that he's learned, his cinematic vernacular. And so, but anyhow, M is a prime example of as a sociological study of power. And you know, what power will allow? Power will allow the murderer and the pedophile, and they'll in fact use them, you know, to create a certain amount of chaos, because as long as those elements are out there, you're focused on them. You're not focused on the what we used to call the 2%, which is now the 0.003%. It's like, but you know, you won't focus on authority if you're focused on the chaos that's occurring around you. If you have someone else that you can point to and say, "Oh, I'm upset with them. I'm upset with my neighbor," or you know, or any.
0: It's divide and conquer. Well, I remember, and in fact, my dad said that too, and it was in the books. He even says we allow the pedophile groups to operate and we even control them. And ask ChatGPT, because I remember which book it was, and I've read almost all his books. Ask ChatGPT, or the only thing it's good for, stuff like that. Which Zbigniew Brzezinski book talks about how the elites allow and control and are basically behind all the criminal groups, including human trafficking and pedophiles? Because I think it's in two of his books. And he also wrote stuff before he died in books like, it's easier just to kill a million people now than to brainwash them. Brainwashing doesn't work as well anymore. And this is the head of the Trilateral Commission, who we later learned the head of the Trilateral Commission was Jeffrey Epstein. I always knew he was a gopher on the board. I didn't realize it for decades. David let him go vote for him as his legate, his stand-in. And that's why he was the Rothschild representative, all that. And then there's all these emails. And they're in there talking about divide and conquer. And then I remember in the WikiLeaks, it was a bunch of emails with Hillary talking to the heads of university psychology departments saying we're losing the public. And they come back and say the answer is turn up the divide and conquer, the chaos, the crime, and racial division, which we already knew, but there they are saying it. And then Soros gets all the DAs and judges in, and they just let people run around and murder. It's all right there.
1: They're all tools. And, you know, and these tools are becoming refined because now we have these vast, vast data sets that are created by these collection systems, which they're not even asking for permission to put these flock cameras out. They're just popping them. I think you even said that. They're just putting them out there. Actually, I encourage anybody who has a web browser and a laptop or a computer to go check out deflock.org. Because you can see all the locations of the flock cameras that are surrounding you. And, I mean, I actually use it to figure out what is my exit path from wherever I am. You know, it's actually a pretty valuable tool. But,
0: okay, ChatGPT is saying between the two ages is the one. So sure. America's role in the technotronic era. There it is.
1: Between two ages, that's when everything happens, right? That's whenever there's a disruption of some kind.
0: And that's where we are in the fourth turning right now. So he wrote that in the 70s. Here we are.
1: Yeah, yeah. Well, it's all out there. I mean, look, people should be reading these books, and these books are becoming less and less available. I mean, you know, people should be reading Plato's Republic. Oh. You know, to understand, you know, I mean, it's the foundation of Western civilization.
0: And it's all in there, eugenics and we need to get rid of the poor. And I mean, you read that, it's like, oh my God, we're living this.
1: Yeah, exactly. But it also has the lesson of, Why be a good person? Why do an act of good if no one is there to recognize it?
0: Oh, you're right. And, well, that's what he does, is he shows the how to be good and bad. It's just like, here's how things work.
1: Yeah, yeah. I mean, that, and of course, Machiavelli's The Prince is another excellent book to, you know, to learn about power and how the world works.
0: Why can't we get the public? There seems to be a great awakening happening to that they've been lied to, but people still don't get that they can learn these foundational systems. And just for business, even if you were a sociopath and just wanted power, they should know all this. But so many people just act like, oh, that doesn't exist. I don't even want to know that there's basically rules to the game and that basically it's like a 1984 where O'Brien gives him the revolutionary book of how it all works and how they're all doing it and how they are really bad. And then he goes, don't you get we're the priest of power? And we just wanted to torture you and kill you because we thought you were a cool person and we like to hurt good people.
1: Yeah.
0: And he goes, but that doesn't make sense. And it's satanic. Let's go to that. So that was the first thing I asked. What makes them want to know how the universe works, how they could empower people, how they could be a real aristocracy that was egalitarian and on top if they are supposedly superior? Why would you then want to purposely screw people up and dumb them down?
1: Well, I mean, the answer is always control. It always comes down to control. That's what authority and power seeks to do. And your common person, I mean, I mentioned this on Joe Rogan, the Latin phrase, mundus vult decepi, ergo decepiatur, which, you know, literally means the world, mundus, wants to be deceived, you know, vult decepi. Ergo decipiatur, therefore it is deceived. So the world wants to be deceived, therefore it is deceived. And the reason it wants to be deceived is because people don't want to believe
0: the atrocities
1: that go around, that are going around them. They're too busy because they've been pushed to the edge by the mechanisms of power, which are, you know, money and debt. I mean, they say the world is in debt, trillions of dollars, you know, but to who?
0: Yeah.
1: Like to what? You know, does it even exist? And the fact is, you know, money and debt and all these are all mental constructs that are designed to imprison us. And
0: wow.
1: And so people, because they're pushed to to just struggling to get through their day. I mean, there was a moment in Great Britain, I remember, and the actor Tim Roth was telling me about it, that it doesn't matter what side it is, but in that case, it was, I think the Tories were in power and Labour, you know, was trying to make a play, you know, to get into power. But at the end of the day, the working man only cared about his pint. His pint at the end of the day is what mattered to him. He

0: just didn't want to have that little tiny bit of solace and luxury taken away from him. And so it's that kind of fear that something little, something insignificant will be taken away from you, you know, will, you know, ruin your life.
1: Exactly. In 1984, it's all about the synthetic gin. Never take away their gin and never take away their lottery tickets.
0: Yeah, exactly. Like, just keep people. I mean, it's bread and circuses. You know, you were talking about Rome, and it's bread and circuses. That's how you control the population. It's not through luxuries. It's the aspiration of luxury, of course. You know, everybody thinks, I mean, America is built on the idea that any of us can become a billionaire. And I believe that that's true, because I think that there's an infinite amount of money, an infinite amount of love, an infinite amount of all these concepts that are out there. But at the end of the day, you know, people are afraid to have what little they have taken away from them. And so they're kept on the edge of the precipice. And because of this, you're able to control people. And now with the, you know, with the flock cameras and, you know, with AI and the various mechanisms of AI and the people who are in control of these gigantic data sets that are being collected, they're able to dial up and dial down. They can tell, I won't use company names because I don't want to, I don't want to single out any single company, because it's really, everybody is attempting to do this.
1: Exactly.
0: But I think we know who the companies are. They can look at these data sets and say, hey, this is a high risk person who is, very vocal, who has something that we need, something that can be taken away, and they're at risk of assassination. And because they know that, they're able to dial up or dial down the metrics to allow the assassination or to hold it back. And so they're allowed, you know, they're able to, you know, just by tweaking dials.
1: Exactly. Without asking, and I'm not going to get into it, but I've told a little bit of this. Without asking, I have a private corporation, the CIA, whoever it is, and then later military. I love people go, oh, you know, the CIA gave you that. They just take over the phone, pop up an image and say, here's this person, here's this thing, or here's what this person's doing. And then one of the times I got in the car to go look, and sure as hell it was true. And I mean, I'm just like, wow. And they're like, well, that's, we'd like to work with you. See, this is the magic power we'll give you. We'll give you the ruby red slippers. I mean, that's how crazy this is. And it's very enticing to actually want to be, you know, given the flying boots like, Icarus or whoever.
0: I have some experience with the agency, and, what people don't really realize is that, the agency is actually a whole bunch of little fiefdoms that are oftentimes working against each other. They're small groups of people. And so just because you think you're dealing with one aspect of the CIA, you're not dealing with
1: necessarily with other aspects. It's all factions. On target. Man, this guy knows what he's talking about. Roger Avery. Avery.com. We'll be right back. Stay with us.
2: Can a microscopic tag be implanted in a person's body to track his every movement? There's actual discussion about that.
3: And often they're things you don't know what to do with. UBOs, they're called unidentified bright objects.
2: Can brain scans be used to determine whether a person is inclined toward criminality or violent behavior?
3: Who's got the brain that's going to be most susceptible to a particular kind of manipulation?
1: So the point is, they've been obsessed with this. It's going on. The COVID shots implanted the matrix graphene oxide to grow. It's now being scanned. It's now being read. They were putting chips in the troops 30 years ago. The revolution's already here is what you're saying, Jesse Beltran.
4: These are just chips on a size that you can no longer see. They're nano size. One's 2,000 times the width of a human hair. The graphene oxide, the silicon-based materials that have been in, we know for a fact that they were in the mRNA. We know that Dr. Ido Bachelet signed a contract with Pfizer in 2015 when he did that TEDMed talk with a trillion robots in a 1cc syringe, and how he teaches his students how to, once they're in a host, how to control them with RF emissions.
1: And you heard Colin saying 21 years ago that, oh, yeah, when we're doing scans, we find all these chips, these bright objects, ha, ha, ha, wonder to put them there. But as you said, you've been doing this 20 years, and about 10 years ago, you began to go away not seeing chips anymore, but just liquid emulsion nanotech. Here you are 6 months ago or more scanning me. Let's go to Alex Jones getting scanned.
5: So
4: if you put that camera in there, you see how it says probably silicone? That means it's an electronic component. And it's not unusual to find that in the posterior ear area.
1: So wait, I got a higher reading than him?
4: No, his was higher than yours.
1: Okay,
4: yeah,
1: okay.
4: Yeah, but you did get a positive reading there. So you are getting the you know, base of the neck is what we typically see. Scapula area. What we're finding is after post-COVID, this is very typical. We're completely bombarded by this stuff.
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5: 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There's no normal detoxing reaction.
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0: defending the Republic from enemies, foreign and domestic. It's Alex Jones.
1: Well, Roger Avery's very gracious, but talking to him right now, we only got like 25 minutes left. He's very gracious. I'm going to ask him in the next few weeks to come on for like a hour and a half or 2 hour commercial free podcast so I can just, please, because you always know every answer and more because you've seen so much stuff. We were talking about how the system tries to capture you, and you were bringing up John Milius, one of the greatest writers and directors ever, which he wasn't captured, yeah. But I know him a little bit as well, and his daughter, which you're good friends with. So please continue.
2: During the break, we were talking about the agency and how they creep into your life and how they ingratiate themselves to you, and they start they use mechanisms to show you these are your vulnerabilities, which is kind of helpful, but it's also a threat. Nothing ever happens in Hollywood, or and Hollywood is really just a kind of extension of the government. It's a propaganda wing of the government. I think so much USAID money was flowing into Hollywood, and that's where the messaging gets kind of channeled into motion pictures and sent out there. But, you exist in any kind of, system of power in like Hollywood for long enough, and pretty soon you find that, you have a handler, and that there's, that you're being handled in certain ways. And, as you were mentioning, they will show you, information about you and your life as a kind of like, this is your vulnerability and you got to watch out for this. And if you're aware, you realize that, they're not so subtly telling you, stay in your lane.
1: Exactly. And after that happened,
2: and just like the real world, they can dial up or dial down your success. And, that's how it works. That's how the system works.
1: Well,
2: movie I ever made was not made just like, the hits that I saw happening, behind bars. No movie I ever made, got made without being sanctioned on some level by the authority.
1: Do you think because of you being a little bit anti-establishment, that's why they threw you in prison?
2: Well, it's funny. I'm both, it's funny. Establishment people might think that I'm anti-establishment, and anti-establishment people might think that I'm pro-establishment. I consider myself pro-humanity.
1: Me too.
2: And pro-human and pro-humans.
1: I would say you're a maverick. I would say you're a maverick. And the NSA put reports out over a decade ago saying, we're not worried about, I have clips of them saying it, we're not worried about criminals or bad, but we're worried about interesting people.
2: Yeah, I am not afraid of saying what I know and how I know it, because look, I've been up and I've been down, and, the worst thing that happened to me was maybe simultaneously the best thing that happened to me, because it opened my eyes. I feel like I was asleep before, before it happened. And then you get a front row seat of this is how the world works. And then shortly after that, once I was released, I found myself, I found myself far more aware of how I was being handled and who was handling me. And without going into details on that, it's one of the hermetic laws. There's like seven laws of Hermes Trismegistus. And one of the hermetic laws is, once you know your, the frame that you're in, there are those above you and there are those beneath you. And where you run into trouble is when you try to exit your frame, when you try to see yourself as going above your position. Once you know your frame, you're then able to move within your frame. And that is what freedom is in this world. And so
1: knowing your lane.
2: Knowing your lane and staying within it. And that is a kind of freedom. And so
1: I've never taken deals from the establishment, but I've said I disagree with a lot of you. It's a diverse group, and there's different, as you said, factions. I want stability. I'm pro-human. There's a place in the world for good people. I am opposing you. But I don't want power, and I'm not trying to maneuver above you for power. And then they've got my MO. They know that. And so, and they've done some nasty stuff. They've let bad guys try to kill me and stuff, but that's other subgroups. But at the same time, there's been a lot of stuff I never asked for where absolutely weird favors get done. And then right at the last moment, this hand jerks in and saves me and you don't even know who it is. I mean, it's weird. It's Twilight Zone, folks.
2: Oh yeah. No, absolutely. I mean, you know, you don't upset the business of authority. If you upset their business, that's the quickest way out of this reality.
1: And well, so, the way I would liken it is, it's like an old-fashioned nuclear power plant with thousands of dials and switches. It isn't that I work for the system or you do, and I've talked to some of these people. They see it as there's all these movements in, like, Pokemon cards they've got they're collecting. And so we're independent, we're real, or they're switches on the space shuttle. And so they may need to dial this up to counter that in a Hegelian dialectic or a third, fourth order consequence magnitude political mathematical equation, which is more art than, you know, science. There's a science of the art. And so they leave things out operating, and they curate it as they how they want to grow it, how they want to influence it. Even though you're not controlled by them, at a certain point, they can try to hijack what you've done and move it at a certain point. So they want a diversity of systems that they control, but more and more, they don't want a diversity. They call that the end of history, and that's one arc of it. But there's other parts of the establishment that say that's too dangerous and that's stagnant, and so they're moving against it. So I think there's a civil war within the factions. There always has been, but can you elaborate on factions?
2: Well, as you were just talking right now, I thought of Kanye West and how Kanye thought he was a billionaire until someone threw a switch, and then he wasn't. You know, that what he thought he had was as easily taken away as it was given to him. And
1: exactly.
2: So, so then what you realize is, if that's how you identify yourself is by what they give you, and that's an illusion that can be taken away at any moment. And then you find yourself as someone who serves power. And so, what I learned and was actually, you know, a very close friend of mine who's now deceased, Stephen Bing, who was the producer of Beowulf.
1: Great movie.
2: The night before I went into, before I was incarcerated, the very night before you turn yourself in after court, he took me out to dinner and he brought with him, one of his guys. He was a construction guy, before he was a producer. And he had this guy who was sort of like a fixer who had, you know, spent a lot of time in prison over his life. And that guy sat me down. And the first thing he said is like, look, no one is your friend. They may pretend to be your friend. You may think they're your friend, but they are not your friend. They're trying to manipulate and control you. Secondly, be your own man. You know, you may get your ass beaten because of it, but that only happens once.

0: Patrick McGoohan was famously a
1: preparing them for society.
0: He was offered to be James Bond after doing the show Secret Agent, and he said, "No, I won't do it." And the reason was because he was faithful to his wife. He would not kiss another woman, even on camera, because it wasn't his wife. And this was a value that he had that was who he was. And it was actually part of the character in Secret Agent. And so he turned down, that offer to basically become,
2: Boy, he would have been a great James Bond. What an and of course, I've watched The Prisoner several times, bought it on DVD. Watched it again about 20 years ago. I need to watch it again. I got it in my garage and hope those DVDs still work.
0: The prisoner is in some ways about that because he's resigning. He's basically, and they want to know, why are you resigning? And he's like, I'm resigning because I am my own man. You know, I am.
2: And by the way, you probably know the plot better than I've forgotten most of it, but they tell you everything. I don't want to give it away, but I guess I am. They tell you everything in the first episode. His memory's been wiped somehow. Probably by him because he knows he was the head, I think, of the agency. So to do that, he's wiping himself and saying, I'm done. He's obviously let them know that. They're not sure it's true. So he keeps saying, who is number one around here? I want to talk to the boss. And they go, you are number two. You've made yourself number two. But he still doesn't get it because his memory's wiped that he's the boss.
0: You know, in the very, very beginning, he's resigning his position as a secret agent. He goes into his handler, his controller. He throws down his letters of resignation. He resigns. They immediately put X's through his picture on his like little file card, and they drop it into a file folder called resigned, because there's other people who have resigned. And then he goes to his house and he's trying to he's packing. He's basically run. He's going to go on the run. And this is at the top of every episode. He gets gassed, and then when he wakes up, he's in an apartment exactly like his apartment. And he opens up the blinds, but he's not in London anymore. He's on some weird island somewhere, which is a facsimile of the real world. It's called The Village. And The Village has everything that the real world has. It has a bakery. It has a postal service. It has telephones. It has a hierarchy.
2: And wasn't it based on a real village they had in World War II for intelligence operatives?
0: There was a village in World War II like that. They shot it in a town called Port Marion in
2: But does my memory fail? Was his memory wiped at the beginning of the show, too, or something?
0: His memory actually isn't wiped. What they want to know is, why did you resign? And he's like, I'm not going to tell you. And they're demanding it. And he's basically saying, look, I will not be folded, filed, stamped, briefed, debriefed, indexed, or numbered.
2: That's the famous thing.
0: I'm my own man.
2: They
0: call him number six, which is just six of one, half a dozen of another. That's the joke behind
2: that's
0: it.
2: That's right. You are number six. That's right.
0: And he's like, and they say, well, who are you? And they're like, I am the new number two. There's always a new number two that comes into the village. And his question is, who is number one? And which is, that's what he wants to know throughout the village is, who is number one? And over the course of the entire show, they're constantly telling him, you are number six, until the last episode. And I'm about to give it away, but it kind of doesn't give it away. The last episode is highly oblique. But in the very, very last episode, they change the inflection. And they say, instead of saying, you are number six, they say, you are number six. So the reality is, he's number one. And that's the reality of the world is we are all number one. And that's what authority doesn't want you to know.
2: Exactly.
0: Because, you know, you asked, what is everybody trying to do? And, why are they doing this? Why are they trying to do it? And effectively what everyone is trying to do, the reason Hollywood is, the reason sacrifices occur, the reason people are all over Hollywood doing sex magic is because they're all trying to recreate the Temple of Solomon. They're all trying to recreate this ability to, through manifestation and through magic, to kind of create the artifice that we know.
2: And that's what Israel with the Third Temple wants to do, and that's what the Vatican wants to do. It all goes back.
0: Yes.
2: It all goes back to the Tigris Euphrates. It all goes back to Egypt. It all goes back to the mystery. It all goes back to the mystery schools.
1: When you take it, when you strip it to its raw elements, that's what modern education is. Now, should you get into college,
0: the power to create what our reality is in a single thought, you know, it's, and, and.

0: though the various, I mean, everybody's constantly obsessed with sex magic because of, and which works, which you know, the Crowley method. I mean, it does work, but there's other methods. I mean, the surrendering to God and to Jesus is in itself the most purest form of freedom.
1: That's my method. That's my method. But I've told the story, and it's 100% true. And I guess it was pedophilic. Yeah. I didn't think of it myself that way. I thought, wow, these senior girls like me when I'm 13. But I got roped into Aleister Crowley stuff.
0: I lived in Hollywood for a long time. I saw things that no human being should see. I recently saw a video of Ricky Schroeder, who's now, looked like he was living out in the desert somewhere in hiding, and basically saying, I am not afraid because I know that I stand with Jesus. And he basically talks about, you know, the tape that he saw that many of us have seen.
1: Yeah, I was blessed. I mean, I didn't get into it. I mean, they were trying to recruit me, so it was just sex with older girls that were trying to recruit me into it. And then it was like, it happened like with at least three girls that, oh God, I'm so lucky. This girl's got a nice car. She's awesome. She's the best girl in the school. And then as soon as I got out of that a few years later, oh, these hot college girls. And then I was like, my God, it's like in the Lost Boys. They go, is everybody a vampire in this town? And that was Rockwall. Yeah. That was Rockwall, Texas, outside Dallas. Yes. And it was the richest county in Texas then.
0: Everybody is vampires, and I mean, we are all demons and angels simultaneously. It all stems from man's disobedience, which is exactly why my next film is Paradise Lost. I mean, it's a movie that I'm just I finished the script and I'm going into production on it now. And
1: you're
0: it's
1: doing
0: all,
1: Paradise Lost? Wow.
0: Yeah. I mean, it's partly because, look, I made a choice at one point that, it's much more difficult to make, look, Hollywood is, the bread and butter of Hollywood is revenge and wrath. Like, that's what sells, traditionally. It's way more difficult to make, a movie or a TV series about forgiveness. And, you know, Paradise Lost is an examination of man's first disobedience. And I realized at a certain point that, and I'm doing it by, I'm using AI, generative imaging to create the film, just because I can do it at such a minor budget, at such a small budget. I mean, I still have a crew and I still have actors and everything, but because I'm able to bring the budget so far down, I don't have to serve a master. You know, I don't have to serve a studio master with their messaging, which tends to be more often than not serving wrath and revenge.
1: And I've also followed that much that you have your own AI company, and you're absolutely right. It's like a gun or a tractor or anything. It's what we do with it. They don't want us to do that. That's why they want to control it and give liability protection to the big companies and try to shut down the little ones. What we've already done with AI and the ways we use it is very pro-human, and absolutely what we can do to the old studio system and other systems if we jump on using it now and get ahead of them is just incredible.
0: And it was really just a camera with costume design and locations and production design built into it. Like, that's one way to look at it. And I look at it as just the latest development in the long history of cinema, which has constantly had revolutions. You know, the very first films were black and white and silent. And at a certain point, sound came along. And in fact, when you look at the earliest of cinema, the Lumiere brothers films, Workers Leaving the Factory, or the train arriving at Siabet Station, these movies, which were just clips, they were just shooting real life. I'm sure that people in theater during those days would look at those films and say, oh, it's slop. You know, who will ever want to go see? Yes, it's interesting to look at, but it's, you know, it's just slop. Let's, it will never match the majesty of theater where we feel the performer and blah, blah, blah. Well, eventually movies evolved from that. And we had silent films, which were, you know, like Metropolis and, you know, Fritz Lang's work that we talked about earlier. These were amazing works of art. And then sound came along and the silent actors were saying, oh, who would ever want sound? You know, when The Jazz Singer was actually the first sound film. Who would ever really want sound? It's a cheap trick. We have, and the movie Sunset Boulevard Gloria Swanson has a line where she says, you know, we didn't need sound back then. We had faces.
1: Well, that reminds me of Krugman saying in the mid-90s or whatever, the internet will be like the fax machine, nothing.
0: Yeah.
1: I mean, it's these people. Well, that's the thing.
0: So many of the globalists are constantly evolving.
1: Exactly. Some of the globalists are like 80 years old. So whatever weird ideas they've got about what's happening now, they have no idea what's even going on with young people. I know they have specialists that understand all that, but there's real disconnects in the establishment. I think what you're saying about you are number one, we're all number one, when we realize it, is that the globalists actually aren't in full control unless we give the control over to them.
0: And that control happens here. That control begins here. You are free or imprisoned here. Not the walls around you, because the entire world, this is what I learned when I was released, is that it was just a facsimile of the real world. The real world is as much a prison, it's just the bars are further away. The edge of the, you know, like when people talk about the edge of the universe or the edge of our known existence on the planet, it's all here. And the powers of manifestation and changing the reality are very simple. In fact, in the late 1930s, there was, let me see, what was her name? Helene Hadsell, I think was her name, who developed the SPEC technique. And SPEC is very simple. It's S-P-E-C. It's select it, project it, expect it, collect it. And by using those, by focusing on that, I mean, like a picture.
2: All kinds of scholarships and open doors in the Ivy League schools has nothing to do with how smart you are. It has totally to do.
0: You before to you play. Throw it. And it's the same idea with SPEC technique. And by using this, you can create anything. I mean, nothing happens instantaneously like magic. You still have to go on the journey, but you're visualizing your way there. And the world is really just, it's electrons, you know, protons.
1: And that's why they're trying to program
0: protons.
1: Us.
0: Bouncing into each other, it's a giant TV screen, and where it happens is here in your own brain. You can make the world whatever you want it to be.
1: And for people that don't understand this, I want you to elaborate on this. I'm sure you'll go somewhere. I'm saying I know what you're going to say, but I want your view on this. This is my experience. They're programming us with all this failure, and we're victims. We don't have power, and demoralizing us so that we don't realize that. But also, with predictive programming, they're feeding us for what things they want, knowing out of our creativity, we will actually build it. You see the little g, like the first book of the Bible tells us we're not God, but made in the image of God and can be great creators. Look what we've done now, making AI, you know, all this stuff. We really are an incredible species. And if people start understanding they can direct their destiny to a certain degree and not let others direct it, that's what the system's really scared of, having our own dreams, not their dreams.
0: Yeah, through predictive programming and revelation of the method. They put forward these ideas of reality, and they basically whenever anybody can even talk to you, when you're with a narcissist, they will put you down. And by putting you down, it's almost like a spell. And if it can affect you. And when they manifest the word, when we talk about what is God, it's the word.
1: God spoke and the light came, and God spoke and the waters were created, and it was good. Yeah.
0: My son is a linguist, and he was recently informing me on all this stuff, and because he's a genius, and he was telling me, well, the word hallelujah is actually A-I-O-U. It's like it's the syllables put together. It's it's the vowels put together. And it's a way to effectively that speech and construction of language is the word, and that's how power is created. And people use neurolinguistic programming, especially in Hollywood and through movies. Movies are a kind of spell, and you can do a good spell or you can do a bad spell. And you put these ideas out into the universe, and as these through cinema, and as we watch movies, we are affected by these ideas. And people are, a vast majority of the population is very monkey see, monkey do, because they're asleep. And I don't mean that as a kind of slag on
1: no,
0: humanity.
1: You're telling them they're asleep so they can get out of it. Do five more minutes with
0: people need to wake up. People need to wake up and to realize these things. And so, when you go see a movie and I you think about the various movies that are out there, when Spielberg made Disclosure Day, he's making that as a kind of, programmatic message that he's putting out there to cast a spell, to cast an idea. When you see Project Hail Mary, you know, it's a very different kind of, whether you like these movies or not, it's irrelevant. Project Hail Mary is a film that's about, you know,
1: I liked it.
0: What is it?
1: Stay there.
0: What does it mean to self-actualize and self-sacrifice?
1: We got a hard break. We need 5 more minutes. Because you read my mind. I wanted to bring up the Disclosure movie, and I wanted to bring up the Pentagon releasing all the new UFO stuff. I wanted to get your view on that. 5 more minutes. We really appreciate you.
3: For example, on InfoWars, one of his most famous statements was saying that tap water is turning the frogs gay and it'll turn you gay too. First off, gay people are awesome. I don't think that's a problem at all. And secondly, if you notice at the end of that video, he advertises water filters.
1: Now, you remember for decades I exposed how bad the water supply was, and they'd have David Hogg make fun of me and say it was a scam, and so what if the frogs are gay from the chemicals or trans or become hermaphroditic? Well, that's because their populations collapse and they go extinct, dummy.
3: He advertises water filters. Interesting.
1: It's the same thing with humans. Our fertility is being crushed. Our cancer rates are off the charts, and it's because of all the garbage in the food, all the garbage in the water, everything that's happening in our environment. And water is what 70% or more of our bodies are made of. It is so important to do this. It is a no-brainer. 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But for everybody, it's $97.99. 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And for VIP, $69.99. 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So take your destiny in your hands. Don't let the globalists bomb you with these hundreds and hundreds, in some areas, thousands of chemicals. Don't let them bomb your children with it. Take action. 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

0: a deep dive in a few weeks with Roger Avery. If he ever comes to town, I got to get him a studio. What an amazing individual, Avery.com. But in closing, I'm going to say five more minutes. The UFOs, you know, all of it lined up with Spielberg's movies. The aliens are really talking to us. We've got to jack into them, not the Holy Spirit. What do you think all this is about? The Pentagon just released a whole bunch of new UFO files that are more crazier than the last ones. I thought was a nothing burger. We'll be covering this later after you're gone, obviously. But in 4 minutes, how does this fit into what's happening?
1: Well, I personally and in a kind of very unpopular way, don't necessarily believe in aliens. What I think is these are dimensional manifestations. These are angels and demons that are being presented to us. But the narrative of aliens is being laid down onto us to keep us kind of in control. And we can see this in CIA playbooks, you know, dating back to the 1950s. They've been planning these various psyops, and aliens is one of them. And so I don't necessarily believe it. I think that what they're talking about are beings that are already here and have been here for a very, very long time and are just getting more and more, it's more and more difficult for them to hide. And so they're preparing to reveal these individuals, to the world under the guise of aliens to explain away, who these individuals are because they walk among us and they live among us. They breed among us, and without sounding like a crazy person, there is a practical, I think a practical reality of who they are. And I think it dates back to Nephilim and, the very early, all of this is kind of inexistent in historical texts, not just the Bible, but largely in the Bible. And a lot of these books have been taken out. But if you go back to, you know, Ezekiel and you start seeing evidence of the Nephilim, which are only very briefly mentioned, throughout the Bible. And but the Nephilim are they came in many, many forms. And when you look at old illuminated manuscripts and even historical records of
0: I was about to say creatures. The Sumerians, all their cuneiform is all matter of fact. And then they find it's all matter of fact about the gods down here and breeding with us and teaching us everything. And then all the other cultures are saying the same thing. It's like, no, this is serious.
1: Yeah, yeah, I really do believe that it's and so there are, you know, people use the term lizard people, for example, and who are they? Well, I think they've been here for a really, really long time, and they are no different than the Bellamy or the Satyrs or the foot people or all these other creatures that have been described by Herodotus back, you know, in ancient books when he was describing the world and, you know, Northern Africa, which has only been a desert, a wasteland desert for a short time in history. And so these creatures are, have been among us is I think what it is. And so in preparation for them to be able to walk in the open, I think they're laying out these,
0: and that itself is a cover story and a mask. I agree. People that don't know, you dig anywhere in the Sahara, there's giant saltwater crocodiles, elephants right under there.
1: Cannonballs.
0: Yep.
1: You find cannonballs from ships. You need only look at Mauritania to see where the location of Atlantis. It's in the eye of Africa. It's the concentric circles as described by Herodotus.
0: Roger Avery, you are one of the most interesting people ever. They need to replace the Dos Equis guy with you. Let's talk soon on and off air. We need to get together. Ed Avery on X, Avery.com. I salute you. Thank you so much. That was incredible.
1: Thank you, sir. Yeah, check me out on, Ed Avery. In fact, I'm doing a,
0: Hold on. We got Robert Barnes coming.
2: Fellow Americans, I'm back. The Nixon 28 collection is now available, and I must say, it looks tremendous. 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You'll be glad you did.

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2: All right, we had that hard break for stations, and we're finishing up with Roger Avery, legendary writer, filmmaker, producer, and he was talking about a few of the things he's doing, and then Robert Barnes is waiting in the waiting room. We're about to go to him with all the huge developments with the midterms, the trial he's following very closely with some pretty damning evidence coming out on Tyler Robinson, but then all the weird anomalies. And we'll be talking to Robert Barnes here in just a moment. But Roger Avery, Avery.com, at Avery on X. You were trying to make a point when the brakes slammed into you.
3: Oh, yeah. I'm starting what is kind of like a film school, though I don't really want to call it a film school. It's basically subscribers. I'm going to be gathering together in a room and talking about cinema from the basics to the more complex stuff, from old style filmmaking, you know, traditional filmmaking to AI filmmaking and modern prompting and modern production techniques. And I'll also be talking about film esoteria. I'm going to keep it mostly to cinema. Somebody was like, oh, are you going to talk about conspiracies? No, I'm not going to be so much talking about it unless it relates to movies. And so basically I'm just creating a place where I can talk regularly about cinema to, you know, to people and give people practical knowledge that they can use moving forward in production.
2: Well, movies are the crossroads back and forth into everything, the looking glass. So just keeping it to movies, that's into everything. All right, Roger. Well, I can't wait to do the commercial-free podcast with you. And
3: Looking forward to it.
2: Thank you so much. Have a great weekend.
3: You too. Take care. Thanks, Alex.
2: Thank you, sir. That guy is really smart. I tell you, man, I could talk to him for 10 hours. And on target. And, boy, I bet he's got some stories we'll dig out of him. All right. Robert Barnes joins us, the best lawyer I know and also one of the smartest lay historians out there. I want to cover a lot of topics with him. I want to get into the midterms. I want to get into Iran. I want to get in to what the Democrats are planning to do. And, of course, he's been a lawyer for Trump as well, exposing election fraud. But he's also been very critical, as I've been the last year, this change of trajectory. But, obviously, he has been front and center on this Tyler Robinson case. And I want to be 1,000,000% clear here, okay? Because people want to pin me down on this, pin me down on that. I normally have a good idea what's going on with big subjects. I can predict what's going to happen with Iran. I can tell you about this and that. With this situation, this is a whodunit that gives me actual headaches. Because there are all these weird anomalies that don't make sense. I talked to people at the White House when Cash Patel says we're not looking at foreign governments and we're not going to look at the trainees that all said he'll be dead tomorrow. Why not? Those are great witnesses. Well, we don't think we can convict him. I got that from the high-level TPUSA. I don't think a 30-odd-6 doesn't go through your neck. This stuff is all so weird. But then you got Tyler Robinson, you know, with the rifle on him, on his leg. And then, but also, how do you slap a telescopic scope on and then it hits its target? Everybody knows that type of scope, that type of rifle, that it's going to be at least off 6-8 inches. You got to bore sight it and dial it in when you do that. So this is the greatest mystery ever. Because with JFK, now I was born after it and later it was so much knowledge, but it was open and shut. Who did it? We have the witnesses, the whistleblowers, deathbed confessions. With this, it is just gives me a headache. But now all this strong evidence is coming out that Tyler Robinson did say he did it, and there is all this evidence. But then you've got all these other amazing things that are happening. So I thought we should cover this first. And I know Barnes thinks he's guilty, basically. And I respect Barnes. He has a lot of integrity. He's obviously not on the Israeli payroll to say that, you know, or whoever killed him. I still think it's an open book. And I think there could be reasonable doubt when they're saying, well, we can't conclusively say the bullet they dug out of him came from a 30-odd-6. They don't say it fragmented, whatever. But I mean, you could still be a bit fragmented. You'd get rifling off part of it. You could reconstruct it, computer models. I mean, so that alone could be used as reasonable doubt. So we'll get his predictions for the trial on day 5 of the pretrial. Robert Barnes also has his own very popular podcast. You follow him on X, Barnes Law, as well. But you'd be hiding under a rock to not know where Barnes is, but everybody should follow him. So, Barnes, let's tackle this first. Some listeners will be like, you had Lionel on thinking it's, you know, a cover-up yesterday. Now this guy. Yeah, because I don't know. And we don't have to get mad at Lionel thinking it's a cover-up or mad at Barnes thinking the official story overall is true. These are all nice, good, smart people that can disagree. Just like, I don't hate people that think the Iran war is the right thing. Okay. Even though I'm right. The neocons want to make it, you're Hitler and we hate you. And then I'm supposed to hate Trump back and be an idiot. That's all mind control, folks. Okay. We're Americans. We have a First Amendment. We're allowed to debate this, but I respect Barnes so much. And now what I'm seeing come out, it's moving me back over the direction to at least he thinks he's the shooter. He looks like he's been to shock therapy or something. Looks like mind control 101, but that's also the trans drug addict culture of gamers and furries and all this stuff I had to learn about. So Barnes, give us your take and going into day five, all these big developments. Thank you so much.
4: Sure, no problem. So I think there's been broad-based confusion about what this is. This is just a preliminary hearing to establish whether there's probable cause he committed the crimes that he has been accused of committing, which include but are not limited to, there's some obstruction of justice and other charges in there mixed in with the death penalty charge for intentional murder under aggravated circumstances under Utah law. This case is being prosecuted by the local county prosecutor, supervised over by a local county judge within the state of Utah. There's some confusion out there that this is a federal case, that the FBI is prosecuting it. That is not the case. The preliminary hearing stage is a very low evidentiary standard. It only requires they show probable cause, which means that there is a reason to believe that a murder occurred and that Tyler Robinson committed it, for the aggravated murder charge, and that there's aggravated circumstances present in how the murder was committed, namely that it was intentional and that it was under certain circumstances like religious and political motivation for the murder. So the defense will not present much of its defense here. It's not productive for it to do so. They're better off the only advantage a defense lawyer has is to hold back their defense for trial. So I have no conclusion at this point as to whether Tyler Robinson is guilty beyond a reasonable doubt because the evidence hasn't been fully contested yet. I do believe the prosecution has met its probable cause standard. The other important things to notice here is that the probable cause standard allows for these hearings to present hearsay testimony that has not been challenged under cross-examination or confrontation of witnesses, allows testimony that doesn't meet maybe scientific standards for the purposes of trial itself. So not only is the standard of the burden the lowest burden in all of American law, but it is also allows evidence in that may not be admissible evidence at actual trial. So I think those are two important things to take into consideration. I know some people confused this with a trial, and so they thought Tyler Robinson was being denied due process. In fact, he's received more due process than almost all criminal defendants receive in America. He got advanced previews of all the discovery. That's very rare. He didn't have to even file a plea until the preliminary hearing, and he was able to delay the preliminary hearing for the better part of a year. That is very rare. He's got to cross-examine a bunch of witnesses, including state experts and federal experts, and that is very rare. Some people get confused because the ATF and FBI have witnesses testifying. That's because their labs are considered the most sophisticated labs in the country for testing DNA and forensic evidence.
2: Let me just interrupt you for a moment, which I'm good at, while you go over all the factoids. If I misrepresented, I apologize. I follow a lot of your work, but I've been so busy the last few days, I wasn't able to. I just saw, Lionel kind of on air like, I can't believe Barnes believes all of it and believes the story. And then I saw other people going, yeah, Barnes is, so I guess something you said, I just believe people that you were buying at least part of the official story. What do you think could have spurred them to think that?
4: Yeah, I mean, I think it's because I'm pointing out that they are meeting their probable cause standard and that there is a lot of evidence pointing to Tyler Robinson as the trigger man. My criticism of of those that have been raising alternative narratives is that they're looking at the wrong place. Trying to convince people Tyler Robinson has nothing to do with this is not going to be a productive path. That's the path that I said is like, you experienced it where people went all the way down the rabbit hole on Sandy Hook when they missed some of the more obvious places to look, like inadequate security, things like that. And so I think the same thing is happening in the Candace world where if a piece of evidence, potentially incriminates an Israel lobby, incriminates a conspiracy, incriminates somebody, but it exonerates Turning Point, a lot of the Candace crowd will ignore that evidence. So, for example, what the preliminary hearing has not shown at all to me is that there was no conspiracy here. It is not shown to me. Lance Twigg's testimony by video looked to me like someone that was involved in the murder, in my view, that was a co-conspirator. And I haven't explained how this.
2: I agree. Let's elaborate. He looked very sinister in things you said. Elaborate on that.
4: Yeah. So the question is do you have a qui bono for someone else to have committed the murder? The answer is yes. People connected to the Israel lobby benefited from the murder of Charlie Kirk. Do you have unusual security lapses? We've often talked about when you look for certain red flags of a false flag, which doesn't mean a murder didn't happen, doesn't mean a person didn't commit the murder. It just means all the culprits haven't been properly identified. Literally, the pirates raising a false flag to get close to the ship to seize it. Doesn't mean the pirates didn't seize the ship. And so here there is a alternative qui bono. Now, a qui bono that made zero sense was blaming Turning Point, was blaming Erica Kirk, was blaming the other people at Turning Point. They lost her husband. She lost the father of her children. She and all of them lost a close friend and the key source of their revenue and public support. So the qui bono ruled out Turning Point, but ruled in the possibility of the Israel lobby. And so if you look at that, then you go to the second, is there an unusual security lapse? The unusual security lapse wasn't by Turning Point. Turning Point identified the security risk of that rooftop. And it was instead by the university police who lied to Turning Point and said they couldn't have a drone there, lied to Turning Point about saying it would be locked, lied to Turning Point saying they would have security there. That has also not been explained at all at this probable cause hearing. So to me, those are the paths, evidentiary paths, people should pursue as to broader suspects. Then we get to the third aspect. Everything about his communications with Lance, his lover, and the communications with people on the Discord board suggests somebody that's trying to, people looked at it and they said it feels kind of fake. Well, there's plenty of evidence that he made those texts. Those texts have now been introduced at every single evidentiary stage, from the servers at Discord, from the cell phones that Twiggs possessed, from the cell phone that Tyler Robinson possessed, from the testimony of Lance Twiggs. All of have confirmed, and other police investigators, that in fact, Tyler Robinson did send those texts communicating that he was the one responsible for the murder. But why would he send those texts unless it's possible they were co-conspirators? And he was trying to give them a heads up to clear out, clear up, get rid of what you need to get rid of, dodge bullet. I'll take the hit. I'll take the rap. He probably didn't think, based on him leaving the note behind for Lance Twiggs, that he would actually survive this.
2: That's what I saw when I read it. It sounds like it's a cover story for him. But let's unpack what you said earlier, because I know you're the expert on this, and I agree with you totally. I'm not against Candace Owens. But day one, they're saying it's Fort Huachuca, 12 colonels, a known con man who said his wife locked him in the garage, beat him up with a hammer, beat the car, took the keys, and then there's video of him convicted doing all that. I said, why are you doing this? They don't plan a murder of somebody with the wife and 12 colonels. That's not how it works the day before somewhere. That looked like a diversion rabbit trail away, that it's all about TPUSA. Everybody goes after them. And then you've got the Zen guy down there with all his political stuff going, I did it, I killed him, and then, oh, I did it so he could get away. You have 10 trannies in the 3 days before, and their supporters saying he'll be dead when he comes in a few days, he'll be dead tomorrow, see, he's dead. And then I talked to TPUSA, they say, yeah, Cash Kill said, we're not looking at them, yeah, they probably knew, but we can't convict them, we're not going there. Well, they're witnesses. Then you've got all the other stuff that does, and now they find a full cartridge, unspent, 5.56, 223 up on the other roof. Now we know there are cops up there. Clearly, there's something going on bigger. We know there's a cover up. I totally agree. And then Israel does appear to have some fingerprints here. We have Joe Kemp saying, hey, there's a foreign government that's killed by Patel. I was giving this people in the meeting. First broke it, fell off a turnip truck, folks. So I'm saying, I don't know. But this whole thing's obviously synthetic at certain levels. But then the left all celebrated him dying, said they were going to kill him, and then we're not supposed to look at that. So I think that's what you were getting at now. And what you're saying is there's all this evidence of something big and a cover-up, but then how are we all been misdirected on the TPUSA? Because I know a bunch of those guys, a bunch of basically nerd, mainline Republicans. I've known a bunch of them a long time, And then they're supposedly all in a giant conspiracy to kill somebody, even though there are weird anomalies. It doesn't add up. But them using another group, using it as a cutout, already having a story ready, that makes sense. So I'm going to shut up. Give us your take.
4: Yeah, exactly. I think people that are looking for additional culprits to this murder have concluded in their heads they must exclude the possibility of Tyler Robinson's involvement. And from the beginning, there was just too much evidence pointing to him, that it was his gun given to him by his father. They found his DNA on the gun. They found the etchings on the bullets. The etchings on the bullets were confirmed by Lance Twiggs, that there was an expired bullet there, that they had an unusual bullet that was used, that was of the kind that was designed to not leave an exit wound and explode upon impact effectively. They were able to document that. Felix Ammunition has done a good job. He makes his own ammunition, documenting that. They have him coming in. They have him coming out. They have him on the roof. They have him leaving the roof. They have him carrying something that looks like a gun under a towel. They found the gun under a towel. Has he had DNA on it? So people that were focused, it was always a trap to focus on excluding and exonerating Tyler Robinson. He was always likely the trigger man. The question was he alone in being that trigger man? Did people help him in getting access to that roof? Did people help him in initially getting away? Did people help him in originating the plan itself? And then did people help him in terms of radicalizing him, mind control activating him? Because this is a kid who a year ago didn't believe any of this stuff. A year ago wasn't involved in any of this, was a normie conservative from rural Utah, and suddenly becomes a radicalized, trans-obsessed killer. Murderer, assassin. So, you know, who's never done anything like this in his life, has no military background. So you start to aggregate these details and you're like, this feels like a Manchurian candidate. And then you find out he's part of these trans Discord communities, that is part of these Discord and other gamer communities, but communities that are connected to Antifa related groups, Trantifa related groups out of Salt Lake City that received funding from suspect NGOs that have ties to the Israel lobby. Then you have the fact that, I mean, is there any nation in the world that brags about how many people they can murder for political reasons in Israel? Didn't they profit when we see the Iran war ongoing more than anybody from Charlie Kirk's death? I mean, it doesn't mean they're the alone had a motivation for it, but they at least had one of the primary motivations for it. Then we get Joe Kent trying to do an investigation. It was Turning Point's lead members that were told Joe Kent that they suspected a role of the Israel lobby in Israel. That's why Joe Kent was pursuing.
2: We were told our own reporter was told that a month before on record.
4: Exactly.
2: Before he was killed.
4: So people, I think that Candace has got distracted by her, you know, whatever antagonism she has with people at Turning Point, and that in turn has led her to try to exonerate Tyler Robinson. And what that does is discredit everybody asking questions. And so my point to people is they're asking the wrong question. They're looking in the wrong place, which to me is actually evidence that there is a conspiracy afoot. Because, you know, why be there such aggressive effort to mislead people asking sincere questions? And so I've been saying that pretending Robinson had nothing to do with this would get nowhere and would discredit anybody pursuing that.
2: And by blaming Turning Point, and I was talking to him early on, they were thinking it could be foreign involvement or help. And then Patel says, no, we're not looking at the trannies all saying he'll be dead and celebrating. We're not looking at foreign control. That shows that, at least at the FBI, they're in on this.
4: Exactly. And why would they be in on it? And there's two different paths it could lead back to Israel lobby connected parties or expose intelligence assets. One could be an Israel lobby orchestrated event that might explain the unusual security lapse at the university that lied to Turning Point about securing the rooftop. And three different ways they lied to him. I mean, they lied to him about saying they couldn't have a drone. They lied to him because you have a constitutional right over certain airspace. They lied to him about that it would be locked that day. And they lied to him about they said there would be cops up, the university cops up there. They did none of the three. Those three lies have never been explained. Haven't been explained in the preliminary hearing either. And that's a classic unusual security lapse. And then you have the possibility that you've been talking about it for a long time. Corbett's talked about it for a while. The trans movement doesn't come out of nowhere. This is not an extension of the gay rights movement.
2: MI6, CIA, 100% mind control, MK Ultra extension.
4: Exactly. If you can convince people they're not their own gender, what else can you convince them of, right?
2: Well, that's MK Ultra, is to create a new alter ego, create a new mind.
4: Bingo. And the trans is a perfect bridge to it. If you want Manchurian candidate control, the first precept, one of the best bridges to that is trans identity.
2: And notice they all dress the same. They all carve the things on the bullets. They all follow the same drug culture. They're being programmed. This is how you're trans and you have rage and you're going to kill. And so it's the perfect suicide bomber.
4: And Lance Twiggs all dressed up in a suit, looking like a nice preppy kid, reading like from a script. The reads more like an asset than he reads like.
2: Well, when I saw the boyfriend, that guy looks like out of Central Casting, scary as hell. I mean, the way he's stone faced and all that.
4: And the way he's so controlled. I was like, this is not your typical tranny furry personality. Those people tend to be very unstable and all over the place.
2: I'm thinking this was his handler. I think this was his handler. This is obviously a bigger intellect. I'm just telling you, my radar goes off. It goes evil, evil, evil, evil. You know, and my gut's never wrong, neither is yours. Barnes, when you look at this Twiggs guy, I mean, does your evil radar not just go, like pegging?
4: You know, take a very normie perspective like Viva Fry. He was looking at this guy. He goes, this guy screams he's involved in this conspiracy. He screams there's something wrong here, something off here. And that's just your normie perspective. You know, and where could that lead? That could implicate the Israel lobby or it could implicate the intelligence community. This could be an op gone bad. This could be an op gone AWOL. We've talked about this multiple times. One of the risks and dangers of these kind of ops that if this was such an op, let's see if we could take a normie middle American from rural Utah and radicalize him into becoming a murderer and assassin. Maybe not particularly for Charlie Kirk, just becoming a Manchurian candidate type personality. And because whatever it is highly curious and very strange that the FBI never pursued this investigation into the larger group and they immediately got to Twiggs to get use immunity and was he appears to be in witness protection the way he kind of disappeared. That itself is odd. And usually somebody who's, if he was ideologically motivated, if he was truly part of the trans community from heart, mind, and soul, he'd be out there defending, Tyler Robinson. Instead, he's setting up Robinson to be the complete patsy and the sole patsy for the whole thing. And then you go deeper in to where a lot of the money, and information come from. It comes from intel assets. It comes from people connected to the Israel lobby. Whatever it was, the FBI very quickly shut down all leads into a broader conspiracy and shut down all leads when Joe Kent tried to investigate. And I find both of that, and it's the three signs of a false flag. Cui bono of somebody else who could be a likely culprit, an unusual security lapse at the scene, but it wasn't by Turning Point, it was by the university police. And third, unusual aspects of the investigative leads not pursued.
2: Stay there. Let's come back and unpack that because I'm just going to say this again, folks. My gut's never wrong, plus all the stuff he's talking about. This image and him when you do the video makes my skin crawl because that is a together evil sociopathic person, in my opinion. Okay, and way superior to the patsy. I mean, this is bad. I don't have to sell you on bovine colostrum. Almost everybody knows for decades and decades, doctors recommend it to patients. It's been all the rage. It's the first 2 weeks of milk that come from a cow or any other mammal. It's not normal milk. It's not white. It's clear. It's full of all these peptides and amino acids and growth factors and things that literally accelerate tissue repair and so much more. But the issue is our bovine colostrum is a private label of the top rated brand in the country. They let us put our label on it and we sell it for a little bit less than it's sold in stores. And then you're funding our operation. It's a total 360 win. But here's where I dropped the ball. I've been promoting this bovine colostrum for almost a year since our sponsor Big Lee came out with it. And I just basically talk about, hey, it's great for your hair, great for your skin, you know, great for all of that. But that's just what you see on the surface. Yeah, your fingernails are thicker. They grow quicker. Women, you know, since the 60s have been taking it. But if it's doing that to the outside, what is it doing to the inside? So I wanted to just read some of the things that's in bovine colostrum and explain to you how ours is 4 times stronger than the average stuff on the market and at least twice as strong as leading competitors. It's cold pressed. It's never been homogenized either or boiled or heated up to 250 degrees. So it keeps the cofactors alive. It's super concentrated. One little scoop from the powder is your daily intake, and it's amazing. But now our sponsors come out with these great naturally flavored grape gummies that has a full day concentrated allowance in each gummy So let me now read to you just some of the ingredients and what it does. The vast majority of colostrum products, again, are flavorless. But the key is they are only 10 to 20% IgG. Ours is 40% IgG. That's double to quadruple the potency of the competitors. And it's a delicious, all-natural, grape-flavored gummy. So it habituates it. People love it and want to keep taking it. Immune Health IgG and Lactoferrin Defense. IgG immunoglobulins are the body.
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1: It's Alex Jones.

0: right. Marn said it looks like this guy, Lance Twiggs, is in witness protection. I think they basically admit that. They admit they got him out of Utah. He's got this new life. Now he's this good little Christian, you know, Mormon guy. This is, you know, in the local news here in Texas. Secret new life of Charlie Kirk's suspected trans lover is revealed as he breaks silence from suburban southern hideout. And it just goes into his whole new Mormon image and Christian conservative and all the things that he's doing. And now the Daily Mail can reveal how the pasty loner is quietly rebuilding his life hundreds of miles away after reconciling with his strict Mormon family and relocating with them to Texas. So, again, none of this screams normal. Very successful, wealthy family. You look at the guy, and then all the letters and all the things around it, and it just screams, set up Tyler Robinson, who might have thought he was the shooter, might have thought he was the one. It's clearly, I think, there. But then you have the FBI wanting to cover up foreign involvement, or the whole support network that was celebrating, watch, he'll be dead tomorrow. And then I talked at the highest level, I mean, not the new head of it, but I talked at the highest levels of TVUSA, and they're like, no, we brought that up to, because we think somebody might be involved. This is, you know, early on, the first few months. Well, we believe in after. I mean, I could call these people up right now. And they're like to Patel, hey, I mean, what about all these people that said they were going to kill him? Because, like, we're getting blamed for this. All these people are saying they're going to kill him, and they're celebrating. And who's this Zen guy? They're like, oh, we can't convict him. We're not looking at it. We're not interviewing him, any of this. They found out that some of them were never even interviewed. They're like, oh, he'll be dead tomorrow when he gives that speech. And they're in the town. They're not interviewed. So Barnes, continue. I'm interrupting. You're on fire here. You're joining me again tomorrow at noon Central with all the updates, what we learned today. I'm going to do a 3 or 4 hour show tomorrow, kicking off at noon with other special guests. It'll be internet only, and the station's one that they can find it, but it'll be at Alex Jones, AlexJonesLive.com, the news site with the feeds and everything, and at Real Alex Jones on X and Rumble.com/ The Alex Jones Show Live. But go ahead, Barnes. Sorry.
1: Yeah, no, exactly. I mean, so we have a lot of, what I wanted people to understand is just because Tyler Robinson is very likely the trigger man, does not mean there was no other broader co-conspirators that have culpability connected to the murder and assassination and cover-up of the assassination of Charlie Kirk. Because we've got we've got qui bono of other groups that could profit. The deep state could profit. Not just the trans community and the woke left could profit, but the Israel lobby and Israel itself could profit. Then we've got the unusual security lapses, and then we've got the investigative cover-ups. And that is that the FBI failed to follow up on any of the broader people who were saying that they knew the murder was going to happen that day in Utah, the various direct connections between Trantifa groups and Tyler and Lance Twiggs, his lover, the failure to follow up on Lance Twiggs' own history and connections, the way he talked like somebody who knew this was going down. He mentions him that he wanted to etch out things on his bullets. He claimed it was a month before. I suspect not. I suspect there was a problem. The problem was Twiggs had used his machinery to help Tyler Robinson put those little etchings about, you know, catch fascist and the various, you know, famous Antifa slogans and little, you know.
0: Which all these shooters around the country do, the serial killers, the school shooters, the shooters at the Texas ICE facilities. It's all the same M.O. So who's creating this culture? Oh, the FBI doesn't want to investigate why they're all following the exact same blueprint.
1: Correct. So, like, it appeared to me that Twiggs had two problems after Robinson was still alive after the murder. Problem one was... ...that there was the note left behind that was meant to probably be a cover-up, a covering letter, a CYA letter, assuming that Robinson died in the attempt at an assassination. And so he burnt that letter. But they had to explain why he burned that letter. If that letter was exonerating of Lance Twiggs, he would keep the letter. He became worried that it could be incriminating of him. Then you have this odd story about how he wanted to engrave on the bullets a month before for a hunting trip rather than for the assassination, when everything he's engraving on there is related to the assassination. And I don't
0: That's my next question. How deceptive we're supposed to believe, oh, he had this, my tool. And then also, oh, Lance Twiggs, we never talked about politics or any of this, even though he was enraged and wanted to kill Kirk. I mean, that is somebody, in my opinion, because we were heard he did it for his lover. But now, oh no, I know nothing. I know nothing.
1: Oh, exactly. And he feel, and then you get these, what look like the, they were clearly truly sent text by Tyler Robinson, but their logic behind them doesn't make any sense. Why is he confessing to the Discord group? Why is he confessing to his lover? Why is he doing it in this stilted language? Unless it's intended to cover up their complicity, cover up their culpability, cover up. He's tipping them off. He's saying, I did it, everybody. I did it. Remember, I did it. And by the way, remember this note that's there. Remember this is over here. Remember that's over there. I'm going to turn myself in, everybody. I'm going to turn myself in. Hint, hint. That's how I took that.
0: And then Patel obliges by, I confirmed, killing the investigation into the little buddy boys. What does that mean?
1: So I think you add that up is this is an attempt. Once I think there was a belief that he would get caught or killed at the scene. And when that didn't happen, it hit some panic mode.
0: He was supposed to get the crooks treatment.
1: Yeah, exactly. And so he didn't get the crooks treatment, probably was supposed to have got the crooks treatment. And when that didn't happen.
0: By the way, that's what my military special ops guys, that's what they think. Is what you're saying.
1: Right. And it makes sense. I mean, I think when you, the reality was Turning Point Security was pretty tight. So there was only a loophole left in. Rather than some other ones. So he gets out quick. He's able to sort of dodge the bullet, so to speak, quite literally. Then is kind of surprised. He has the sort of same childish mind that you see in Lee Atwater, that you see in Saran Saran and some of these other people that might have been, that appear to have been Manchurian candidates of their own kind. He appears to be thinking he's doing it for his lover, but notice the other thing. I don't believe at all, and according to other people's testimony, what other people have told people that haven't yet testified, that Lance Twiggs talked about trans and politics all the time. And now he's pretending he never talked about it. That, you know, that doesn't hold. And there was all of those parts of his statement appear to be tied up to cover up for him. Why were they afraid to bring him in to testify live? In front of it, because if he comes in and testifies effectively live, that the Tyler Robinson probably cuts a plea deal for life in prison. I think that's probably what's still going to happen. I think they're going to have this all wrapped up because the preliminary hearing was so compelling against Robinson being the trigger man that he has major motivation to cut a plea deal to take a death penalty off the table. Everything about it, it screams that there's more culpable, complicit, conspiratorial parties. And then the question goes, is it just that group of trans activists? Or were these trans activists not really trans activists at all, but their own form of assets, their own form of operation? And then you tie this into the Hollywood movie that just, we won Best Oscar, which was about trying to activate Antifa-style activists celebrating and make him look like Leo DiCaprio, their adversary, like some cruel, crazy racial authoritarian. Like
0: so let me
1: John
0: ask
1: Kenster.
0: You this, and let me make an announcement. I'm doing Mario in the Fall next hour, very important. Jay Dyer's coming in and knocking out of the park. He's always understands we have a buffer. I want you to get into Iran, Trump, the midterms. You're going to graciously, in about 3-4 minutes, host, which I'm going to love, you do a great job, until about 12 after or so. We'll play a promo, and then Jay Dyer's loaded for bear. He'll take over for about, you do a great job, until about 12 after or so. We'll play a promo, and then Jay Dyer's loaded for bear. He'll take over for about 45 minutes or so. Then

0: that it's just TPUSA, and which is you know, obviously ridiculous, folks. I mean, these people have never, these aren't even military people. Like these actual crew, like going to kill him. Clearly some weird stuff's going on though. Yeah, I thought maybe he's even still alive. I mean, because none of it makes sense. Barnes, putting bookends on this till tomorrow, what do you gut level think's happening, and what do you think comes out of this?
1: I think Tyler Robinson was likely the trigger man. I think Turning Point is completely exonerated, but I think the other parties that were complicit in this murder, or at least the cover-up of this murder, have not been identified and probably never will, because they successfully got both the prosecution to be constrained and got the critics to go down the wrong rabbit holes.
0: So are you predicting that he's going to get acquitted?
1: I think he's going to get a plea deal, and he's going to take the death penalty off the table, and we'll never get a full trial on this case.
0: All right, I want to play one more thing, and then you're going to shift gears into geopolitics. This is a whole reason I want to talk to you, but this is still captivating, and it shows the loss of confidence in the system is because the system's been so deceptive, so that's where we are. And then I just try to figure it out, and normally I can figure stuff out. I mean, this thing is so complex with so many anomalies and so much evidence on both sides. It is a conundrum wrapped in a riff. But here's a clip. Did you and Tyler ever discuss political issues like gender identity or LGBTQ rights? Tyler, Lance Twigs. No, you're just this big tranny, drugs, partying. Oh, you never discussed it, but he's going off to kill Charlie over stuff. So Robinson killed Charlie for being anti-trans, but never discussed gender identity issues with his trans furry loving boyfriend. I mean, I don't buy any of that. That's what Stu Peter said. I agree with Stu on not much, but that I do agree. Here's the clip. I want Barnes' take on it.
2: So he acted erratically. Was he pacing? Was he just sitting down, relaxing?
3: No, he was walking around a lot.
2: Right, and that's within the home?
3: Mm-hmm.
2: And did he talk about what he had done?
3: Didn't go into detail. I just asked him in person if what he said was true the night before, and he said it was. I started crying a little bit and said he wishes he hadn't done it. And then kept going around and just doing stuff, I think, to keep himself busy or distracted or something.
0: Oh my
2: and
0: God. I've never
2: heard talk about bold. What he was going to do next.
0: So what do you make of that, Barnes? And that's pretty incriminating crap.
1: Yeah, there's no question he confessed multiple times, but I suspect that's what he wasn't doing back at that apartment. He was, how do we cover this up for you? How do we clear you out of this, Lance? Let's figure out what our stories are going to be, how we're going to line this up. That's what I suspect happened in that apartment. That's why you would go back to that apartment. Doesn't that sound like a weird kind of way to confess? I think he's making that part up. I mean, I'm sure they knew he did it.
0: Well, it's obviously a cover story. It's like when those Democrats killed those Democrats up in Minnesota on June 14th last year, instantly the roommate runs out and says, I didn't do it. None of us were involved. Alex Jones and Trump got him killed. And then they catch the wife and a bunch of people with passports and cash and weapons. And then there was supposedly a bunch of other targets. Then the guy writes a letter. No, I was there to kill Democrats so that he could become, run for Senate. And of course it all fit with their MO. And I mean, so just immediately, obviously the first day I heard it, I said, that is a cover story to exonerate everyone. That's it.
1: Right. Exactly. That's what it reads like to me. And what we know is there's been inadequate investigation into it. It was not developed by the prosecutors at this preliminary hearing. It was not developed by the defense lawyers, because I think for the defense lawyers' perspective, going down that path doesn't help them because it continues to point the finger at their client. So that's where they're caught in a trap where they don't have the incentive to try to develop the broader conspiracy evidence because it condemns their own client.
0: Exactly. So why isn't Patel going to the wider conspiracy? Because it ties into NGOs.
1: Correct. Exactly. There's clearly something deeper here that they want to hide. I don't know what it is. I just know that all the evidence points in the same direction, that it wasn't just Tyler Robinson involved in the murder and cover up of the murder of Tyler Robinson.
0: Yeah, I keep butchering it. And I don't want to get it wrong. Guys, type this in to say Mark Twain quotes. It's not what you know for sure gets you in trouble.
4: You are part you in of trouble. The
0: and what he's
4: ethnic
0: saying that in the video
4: group.
0: Hold up. Because I'm like, I don't know what's going on. I just know all of this isn't true. And,
1: exactly.
0: And that's what they don't like. Guys, try to put the mark.

0: Twain quote. I'm going to do a plug, hand the baton to you, Barnes, because I want to hear about Trump.
1: Long way in having the doors to the highest.
0: It ain't what you don't know that gets you into trouble. So I was flipping it around. It ain't what you don't know that gets you into trouble. It's what you know for sure that just ain't so. There you go. So I was butchering that, but there we got it right from the great Mark Twain. Listen, I only plug once today. I'm so on the news. And it is plugging the products that we sell you that keeps us on. Plus, they're incredible products. They all work really great. I'm a smart salesman. I want you to love our t-shirts and books. I want you to love our water filtration for gravity-fed filters and for showers. They're the best, lowest prices. I want you to love everything we do, and the supplements are insane. Every purchase you make, actually every dollar you spend till just midnight tonight, is under sweepstake laws, so this sale ends tonight, puts you in 250 entries for every dollar you spend. So you spend $100, you get 25,000 entries in the sweepstakes. Normally it's 5 entries for every dollar you spend on the site. And this is that crossover every month where the old offer is ending, the new offer is about to start. So you have a chance till just tonight to win the 2026 Dodge Charger. That's the old offer that goes away tonight. And the new one that started this week, the 2026 Ram 250 Lariat. And plus $20,000 cash. So that this is your last chance by midnight central tonight to get in on the sweepstakes. And we had another lady that just won. In fact, when we go to break, little sub break, to hand the baton to Jay Dyer at like 12 after, we won't air a promo. We'll air that short interview with the winner, the latest winner of the last vehicle. Because I want to get that on air. She's a great lady. It's just a few minutes long. And then, of course, the new big offer, only run for 3 days, is when you can also get one bottle of ultramethylene blue capsules and get another one free, 50% off. Also on Ultimate Creatine Power, we have the highest quality of that. 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So important. And it's got the Happy Straight Frog seal of approval literally on it. So it's a fun gift as well. 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We need the funds to finish the new studio, hire more hosts, more crew, and get bigger than InfoWars ever was. We're not giving up, but we can't do this fight without you. So I'm so thankful. And I forgot this. 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Folks, we're already discounting so much, that makes a bunch of things lost leaders, like the t-shirts and stuff. And we have a new t-shirt that says, "Don't spy on me," with a guy with a chainsaw cutting down a flock camera system with the Gadsden snake on the right-hand shoulder. That's a badass shirt I designed. TheAlexShowStore.com. All right, Robert Barnes, till about 12 after, takes over on geopolitics and more. And be sure and go to X and type in Barnes_law. And you can also find him with his great podcast. Just search Robert Barnes Law, and he's everywhere kicking ass. Robert Barnes, take over, and you're back with me at noon tomorrow, my friend.
2: Absolutely. The wrap up of Tyler Robinson is that the Tyler Robinson is likely guilty. The outcome of the case is most likely a plea deal that takes the death penalty off the table. But that does not close out the possibilities of other culpable parties, including other people that were connected to the Trantifa movement, his lovers, the people that tried to distract and helped him exit that day by falsely claiming to be guilty. The various Trantifa Salt Lake City related movements that have NGO, governmental, and other ties in funding, sourcing, and assets used. All of that is yet to be developed, but I think people that go down the blame turning point path have gone down a rabbit hole, incriminating the most innocent participants in the process. And those going down the let's exonerate Tyler Robinson path got trapped into, making themselves look incredulous in the process. So it's always when you're looking at a potential false flag event, make sure to be disciplined in your analysis, not take the easy bait. Because if you do, you end up with nobody believing you. You end up where some of the, like in the people criticizing what happened at Sandy Hook, They had legitimate criticism about whether or not there was adequate safety for those school systems, and they started to explore that possibility, whether pharmaceutical over-medication of young men was triggering these events, whether aspects of the coarsening nature of our culture and big tech were accelerating this dehumanization amongst part of our population. All that, you know, were legitimate, credible concerns if they had been fully explored. Instead, people went down rabbit holes pretending people didn't exist, that everybody was fake, that everybody was this or that. And what they did in the process is not only self-discredit their criticisms, but they let the true culprits, the big pharmaceutical companies, big tech companies, the local politicians that pocketed the money rather than protect the safety and security of those children adequately and competently off the hook. They're doing the same thing here. It's similar to 2020 election. 2020 election, if you looked at it, the most likely culprit were mass mail-in ballots. Mass mail-in ballots that were cast by people in unconstitutionally unqualified manner. What I mean by that, the Constitution required the rules set by the legislature of the state be the exclusive mechanism by which ballots could be cast and counted in the presidential election. Those rules required that people vote in a particular manner, identify themselves in a particular manner, be registered in a particular manner, have certain aspects to that registration. There are a bunch of people who are registered to vote that were not constitutionally qualified to vote in the presidential election of 2020. There are people who cast their ballots and the way they sent it back in terms of chain of custody, in terms of signing it to match their signature on the voter file that was not done in a constitutionally qualified manner. And then the votes were counted and canvassed in a manner that violated also the rules set by the state legislature for the canvassing and counting of ballots, including making sure the adequacy and accuracy of the chain of custody of that ballot, making sure that indeed there was accurate signatures matched on those ballots. That counting and canvassing did not take in many of take place in many of the states that were at issue in the presidential election of 2020. However, those issues, well developed in the Georgia election contest brought by President Trump, never heard by any court, never heard by anybody in terms of the testing the evidence and their legal sufficiency, because everybody was chasing Dominion. Everybody was chasing servers. Everybody was chasing computer systems. Everybody was chasing Venezuela and Iran and China and everything except what was glaring at them in the face, that they just stuffed the ballots the old-fashioned way. So every great crime needs a great patsy. That doesn't make Tyler Robinson the patsy. That makes where other people in pursuing questions and challenges, they've pursued the patsy rather than pursue the actual criminals. And it's because they've wanted to implicate and incriminate Turning Point rather than recognize under the qui bono analysis, Turning Point was never going to be culpable. Though those are the deep friends and family and closest family, and whose own professional and financial futures were dependent on the continued success of Charlie Kirk. They had every incentive for him not to die. So the people continuing to pursue that path obsessively were almost doomed to failure because they failed the very first test of looking at a false flag. Cui bono. If somebody didn't profit from it, they're not likely to be a suspect. Look to those that were. And had they done so adequately and sufficiently, maybe they wouldn't have been led down this perilous path of pretending Tyler Robinson had nothing to do with it and that Tyler Robinson was a complete patsy when he was the trigger man all along. But that doesn't mean he was the only man on that trigger in ways that involved culpability through conspiracy and cover-up. So hopefully now people will use this as an educational lesson as to how to look at the world without buying into the institutional narrative, but without buying into the bogus narrative that is itself a patsy instead. So hopefully people will use it as that self-educating lesson, and hopefully we find out why was there unusual security lapses that day by the university police. Why did they mislead and misrepresent the facts to Turning Point? Why did the FBI under Cash Patel not investigate further the Trantifa connections and potential conspiracy? Why did they try to effectively cover up for Lance Twiggs? Why did they shut down Joe Kent's independent investigation and inquiry? Those are questions that are still yet to be answered. And the fact that Tyler Robinson was the likely trigger man does not answer those questions. And that's an important fact to remember going forward. As we look at the broader issues in terms of the what's going to happen in Iran, how that is going to impact U.S. politics, we'll get to that at the other side of the hour. It appears the president is deciding to back out and rug pull the memorandum of understanding that Vice President Vance was able to attain and achieve just a few weeks ago. President Trump admitted at that time and acknowledged at that time that what the MOU required was simply release of Iran's own money back to Iran. That what it required was the end of sanctions on Iran, recognizing, as the president himself acknowledged and admitted, that those sanctions are counterproductive for U.S. political and financial and economic interests.
3: Alex Jones is off the air.
4: There's a lot of noise right now.
0: Taking me off the air. It is beyond essential that you continue to spread the word about the broadcast and continue to support us.
4: That's usually when it matters most, to have people in your corner who don't flinch. 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
2: 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For this last five minute part where I'm here before we cut to the break and the other guest hosts come in, the key factor to look at in the Iran war is what's likely to happen. So what the president knew and what he admitted several weeks ago is that continuing to sanction Iran is counterproductive for U.S. interest. Continuing to hold on to Iranian assets, some of which we've been holding on to for over 50 years, is counterproductive to U.S. interest. That continuing a blockade on the Strait of Hormuz only means that many of the necessary not only oil and gas, including natural gas, and including sweet crude, and including sour crude and heavy crude, but also a range of other petrochemicals and helium and fertilizers like urea and the like, things like sulfur that are essential in the high-tech economy and other aspects of our supply chain, that the continuing to keep the blockade only allowed Iran to continue to blockade other products. Non-Iranian products out of the strait. And that was getting to the point where we would be on the verge based on, he said, 4 weeks ago, about 3 weeks ago, he said in 4 weeks we would fall off the cliff in terms of the global economy. And yet here we are, apparently going back to that all over again. The president appears to have convinced himself that a coercive technique would work with Iran when it hasn't worked with Iran, hasn't worked with Russia, hasn't worked with China. Indeed, if there's three great civilizations, it is counterproductive to employ primarily and principally coercive tools against. It is the Russian bear, the Chinese panda, and the Persian tiger. And unfortunately, Trump has taken the bait to do all three. Economic coercion he attempted against China. They used their rare earth monopoly to get him to capitulate. Tried to use the threat of various kinds of attacks deep into Russia, including on its refineries and other aspects. Russia is now saying they will escalate their attacks on Ukraine and are considering even attacks on Europe. That, and Iran will do the same. We apparently, if we hit their infrastructure, they will hit the infrastructure of the Gulf and Israel. If we hit their water desalination plants, they will hit the water desalination plants of the Gulf countries in Israel, which are far more dependent on them, that could trigger a massive refugee crisis into Europe and around the world. That if we take out oil and gas and petrochemical infrastructure from Iran, they will do the same throughout the Gulf Coast, Gulf countries, and to Israel. That could trigger an economic disaster for more than a decade, because that's how long it may take to get those gas and oil and other petrochemical development infrastructure back online to full capacity. So the president has been trapped. The Israel lobby is whispering in his ear, telling him it's Iran that's out to kill him. When if anybody, it's not Iran that delivered a golden pager to the president in their very first visit in the Oval Office of his second term. That would be Bibi Netanyahu. The lie that Iran is out to assassinate the president of the United States is hogwash and garbage. And everybody inside the CIA and the DNI and in the Pentagon knows it. And yet the president is being suckered and sapped, backed into the same trap, the escalation trap that Professor Pape has repeatedly warned about for more than two decades, which is you cannot use coercive tools to get what you want out of Iran. You can use, as Vice President Vance was pointing out, the release of sanctions, the release of funds, the economic engagement, economic investment as the carrot to bring Iran back to a more de-escalatory relationship with the United States, Israel, and the Gulf countries. But you're not going to get them there when they're screaming for revenge and waving the Shia red flag of revenge during the most attended funeral in world history. Over 45 million people in Iran and Iraq attended and honored and recognized the death of the former supreme leader and were screaming and chanting in every single street, revenge, revenge, revenge. Now was not the time to double down on coercive conduct and coercive conflict. Unfortunately, it's the one the president's path is pursuing. And what that means is disaster coming up for the midterms and massive economic risk. Let us hope, let us pray that Vice President Vance can step in and restore some degree of sanity to the president's decision-making as it relates to Iran, or the whole world faces deep, great global depression risk, and the United States faces a massive midterm revolutionary election that could knock the president himself out of office by June of this year, time in 2027. We'll be back after the break. Remember to continue to tune in and share the links to alexjoneslive.com, the real Alex Jones on X, and to
0: 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You're not just drinking tap water, you're showering in it, breathing the steam, and soaking your skin in it every day. When you take a hot shower, that hot water opens your pores and creates steam. That means chlorine, lead, and many other contaminants in your tap water can hit your skin, your hair, and the air you breathe inside your own bathroom. And unlike most shower filters on the market, This has independent third-party testing. 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The system installs directly onto a standard shower head. 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
8: We are here with Mr. and Mrs. Tack from Oregon. 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
9: Amazed.
8: Yeah? Is it real?
9: Yes. It's,
10: no.
9: If Alex says it's real, it is real, and you guys are part of him.
8: Yeah. Uh-huh. Yep. Yes, ma'am.
9: This has been an answer to prayer. That's what I want to say.
8: That's awesome.
9: Yeah.
8: That's amazing.
10: Yeah.
8: You got a long drive back, don't you?
9: Just to Tyler first.
8: Okay.
9: Yeah.
10: We're going to hang out there with family for a while.
8: Yeah.
9: And we get to drive there in this amazing truck.
10: Yeah,
8: it's a good road trip. Yeah,
9: that's
8: so exciting.
9: Right. AlexJonesStore.com,
11: 2 days left to get in this Dodge Charger.
8: Tell the camera what you bought to get in her.
9: The CMOS gummies and the turmeric,
8: yep.
9: The gummies. I love those.
8: At the Alex Jones Store?
9: At the Alex Jones Store.
8: All right.
9: I just donated.
8: Are you a subscriber, too?
9: Yeah.
8: All right. You know,
11: the last 2 days she received resubs.
8: That's amazing.
11: Two subs.
8: So, and all subscribers, too, I don't know if you know this, get double entries to win all the giveaways.
9: Oh.
8: So you get two times the entries on all the giveaways.
9: See, and you know, I wasn't expecting to, I wasn't entering.
8: Yeah.
9: I was using the product.
8: Yeah. Yeah.
9: Yeah.
8: And that, it's just a good little perk.
11: Thank you so much. I'm so excited for y'all.
0: We're doing man's work here, fighting for the species as our forebears did, building, competing, striving, trailblazing. The maverick spirit is alive and well. Reality starts here. Victory starts here. Tyranny dies here. Freedom grows here. You have the power in your hands right now before we cover all this incredible game-changing over-the-horizon information. 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
14: Welcome to the fourth hour of the Alex Jones Show. I'm your guest host, Jay Dyer of Jay's Analysis. What an amazing week. Alex's insane viral debate with Sneaky Sneeko. I'm glad that it came to that because I've been on Sneeko's channel doing debates before as well. We had a famous debate with Muslim Lantern, who has kind of gone into obscurity since the debate that I had with Muslim Lantern on Sneeko's channel, where Sneeko was the moderator. And now Alex, I think, has helped to hopefully retire the insane trend floating, trend wave riding, flip-flopping of the character Sneeko. But it also ties into Joe Rogan's interview with Rupert Lowe, the British politician, who highlighted the Fabian socialist, which you've heard me talking about for so many years. I've been highlighting and bringing attention to this because it's so important to understand the actual ideology of the global elites, whether it's the Rothschild, Milner, Fabian circles, or whether it's the Democratic Socialist Party, the Democratic Socialists of America, this ideology that's gaining so much momentum in terms of leftism. And what exactly is that relationship to Marxism? Is it classical Marxism? Is it something different? We're going to find out again as we rehearse the classic story of the Fabians today. And again, it's very crucial because Keir Starmer was a Fabian socialist. You go back in the last several decades of British politicians, the Labour Party, that was rebranded socialism. Fabian socialists became the Labour Party to hide what their real strategy was because Marxism socialism became very unpopular. So they really took over the left, so to speak. But it's Marxism that's reformed. It's Marxism blended with monopoly capital. This is really the best way to understand the ideology that's operant in the world that it sort of transcends the, for example, left Islamic ideology versus the Zionist ideology or something like that, because both of those ideologies have above them an overriding socialism known as Fabian socialism. Now, if you go back to the 1800s, Karl Marx, of course, was a socialist, a Marxist, obviously the founder of Marxism. But Marxism itself, in terms of an ideology of communism, is not begin with Marx. It goes back to earlier, prior to him, with the French Revolution. You had the Jacobins that were Marxist before Marx. They were communists. They had the same ideology, for example, as Adam Weishaupt, who was a communist. And we've seen in many writings of Sutton, the writings of Carol Quigley, we've seen it in the Rothschild's biography that we just covered last Friday, that a lot of these elite money power oligarchical families prefer Marxism because it allows them to have a centralization of the wealth of a nation to overthrow the existing power structure and to transfer that wealth offshore while they control everybody from a top down technocratic ideology. Now, Sneeko ties into this because Sneeko is a useful dupe, and a lot of Islam is a useful dupe kind of ideology. It's a chess piece on the chessboard, like Zbigniew Brzezinski talks about with the grand chessboard. And so Marxism has this tool capability within it to be used, much like Islam. And so the red-green alliance, the tying together of Islamic ideology with leftist socialist ideology, has been a very potent force. But it's not actually that antithetical to Zionism, even though you might think it is. The founders of utopian socialism themselves, it's not actually Karl Marx. Modern utopian socialism comes from Moses Hess, the famous rabbi, very influenced by Spinoza and his pantheism to create what would become the Zionist ideology. In fact, he was writing about Zionism way before anyone knew about this as a political ideology. In the 1860s, Moses Hess, in his book Rome and Jerusalem, wrote extensively about how he had already been talking to the Rothschilds, particularly Edmund de Rothschild, and that they were looking towards creating a new state, a new power bloc, you could say, perhaps, in the Middle East when the Rothschilds would eventually purchase large swaths of land from the Turkish Sultan. That would eventually become the modern nation state of Israel, although it would take many years before it would get recognized post-World War II. If you go to my channel, we had a lot of fun last night reviewing and commenting on Alex's debate with Sneeko. But it's important to realize that Sneeko, when he's out there at the soccer match cheering on the victory of Islam in New York and saying Mamdani is, right, part of this victory. Mamdani's out here marching with trannies, right? And then he's over here pushing Islam. And then Sneeko's tying into that. Well, none of these things are actually antithetical because if you go back to the 1890s, there was a new society created. The ideas were already there, but it wasn't really formalized as a unit until the early 1900s in terms of this society. They're not a secret society, so they operated more in the open. And the idea was to reform Marxism in the ways that it was very deficient. So Marxism, for example, had the idea as in terms of its classical position from Marx, that the proletariat would rise up and then the working class would overthrow their capitalist oppressors and take over the means of production in the factories and whatnot. But it turned out that the workers were more concerned with wages and lunch break. They weren't that concerned with the nuances and the niche crazy terminology of the schisms within Marxist intellectuals. And so they never got the workers to rise up. So what they realized was that we're going to need a different approach, right? They had tried terrorism, even back to the Paris Commune, red terror in the Paris Commune. Lenin and Trotsky relied on terror. But this didn't seem to really kick off the world revolution that a lot of these believers thought would take the world by storm. You had Mao using terror. You had a lot of people using terror. But they decided that they needed a different strategy. And so you have some of these ideologues, namely people like Beatrice and Sidney Webb, Lord Rothschild himself, at least certain sectors of the family. You had some members of the Royal Society, people like Bertrand Russell, H.G. Wells, very famous member of the Fabian Society, probably the chief propagandist of this whole ideology, George Bernard Shaw, people like that. And many, many books have actually been written on this history, but they're not, it's not well known. There's a Rose Martin book, but better than all of these books is the book that we've highlighted many, many times, Jan Rattiu's book, because he understands it from the perspective of how controlled dialectics play into this, controlling both sides of conflicts from an academic perspective. It's not actually a conspiracy book. It's more like something like A Tragedy and Hope. But he also understands the Zionist angle as well. He understands the goal of the United Nations, as the second half of the book covers, is actually to put forth this sort of replacement demographic warfare program. The Kalergi plan is essentially what it is. But we have to understand that Marxism underwent several revolutions and phases within itself to come to the point where they would actually unite with big capital. This is so crucial. This is so key to understand the ideology of the World Economic Forum, of Davos. For example, one of my friends, Conrad over at World War Now, he put up a picture the other day on Twitter, got a lot of views, of Klaus, and Klaus Schwab has a bust of Vladimir Lenin behind him. Why would this big capitalist have the bust of Vladimir Lenin behind him? Why would David Rockefeller in the late 70s write a couple New York Times editorials? The most famous one is From a China Traveler, where he lauds and praises Mao Zedong. Why would they do this? Why would capitalists, mega capitalists, have such an infatuation, such a fascination with Marxism, socialism? In fact, David Rockefeller says that Mao's experiment in China was a wonderful success, and he thinks it should be a model that's used everywhere. Wait a minute, I thought he was a huge private property capitalist guy. No, when you get to a certain level of monopoly capital, what happens is you are above the ideas of petty nation-state squabbles. We saw that in the model that the Rothschilds pioneered back in the 1800s. They figured out that you can move money and attain power through conflict, and that was much more important than this or that side of a European conflict. And that's how they, in part, built up such a massive imperial structure in terms of a banking empire. But to go back to the Fabians, they said, look, Marxism not working the way that we thought. We're going to need the engine of money. We're going to need these big power players. So rather than trying to kill and overthrow the capitalist oppressors, perhaps we should convert them to our side. We need to have a long march through the institutions. And they believed exclusively in scientific government. So basically they're scientific technocrats. They're all, by the way, eugenicists. And if you look up the history of the Fabian Society, this is something that they wanted to really convince Marxists, who maybe in other countries, perhaps in Russia, places like that, they weren't always on board with eugenics, because eugenics was essentially associated with the British Empire. It was associated with Malthus. It was associated with, you know, eventually later on, Tiny Mustache Man. But what about the idea of a socialist international technocracy that also blended itself with social Darwinism and eugenics and the idea of dysgenics? And they also had a unique idea to create an inner party, the inner party of the Fabian Society elite, that would include these very wealthy financiers. According to Rattiu, this initially included the Rothschilds, Lord Milner, and the people in those circles of Cecil Rhodes. Now, I'm not saying that necessarily Cecil Rhodes was a Fabian socialist, but the circles that were associated with, for example, Rhodes being a front for the Rothschilds in terms of De Beers and other diamond interests down in South Africa, the Fabian socialists said, no, Marx missed some of these ideas, thinking that the workers would rise up. We need a scientific priest class that would rule, not the workers taking over the means of production. So they favored a scientific governance model, a managerial, top-down managerial structure ruled by experts. They would all be rationalists and members of different scientific societies, namely, for example, the Royal Society. And so they decided that when there was not a lot of popularity for socialism after a lot of death and destruction, they rebranded as the Labor Party. in the UK. Now, the Fabian Socialists are not just the Labour Party. As I'm pointing out, Fabian Socialist ideology is everywhere, whether people know about the Fabian Society or not. And so I'm thrilled to see Rupert Lowe going on Joe Rogan, highlighting this ideology, because this really is the operating overall ideology of what we call the globalists in the 20th century. It's not antithetical to, you're not talking about the Zionists. How come you're not talking about the Zionists? It's the same ideology. Lord Rothschild, who ends up being the patron ultimately of the founding of the nation state of Israel, namely Edmund de Rothschild, those same circles, as Rothschild shows, were the ones promoting and funding initially the Fabian Socialists. And this is everybody from Madame Blavatsky to John Maynard Keynes. Now, Keynes himself was not a member of the Fabian Society. However, he was a Skittles PDF economist that becomes the main economist of the entire 20th century. The post-World War II Bretton Woods system is the implementation of Keynesian economic theory pretty much throughout the Western world and much of the world. That is a, fiat-based currency, a debt-based strategy for monetary policy, ever-expanding printing of the money supply. It's a strategy of economics based on war. If you want, there's a great book on this, which is mainly about the history of monetary policy by Saifedean Ammous. It's called The Bitcoin Standard. The first half of the book is actually just Austrian economic analysis of monetary policy and critiquing Keynesianism. But Keynes is, quote, the official economist of the Fabian Socialist. So you understand, it's not really capitalism. It's not 100% Marxism. It's, again, this blended synthesis third way approach, And they realized that they needed more than just economic theory. They also needed culture theory. They needed ways to approach culture. They needed ways to approach all of society to reform it. And they needed to have a better strategy of using religion. So it's not going to be just convincing workers or handing out pamphlets or getting rich people to fund other, you know, socialist tea parties or something like that. I don't mean tea party, like, I mean like socialite tea parties. No, they need to recruit the elite of society, get them into running this leftism. And it can be united with various other ideologies as chess pieces as well. For example, in 1910, 1920, the early Fabian Socialists in the UK explicitly said, we will bring Islam into the UK. This will be a test tube to see how we can destroy the existing remnants of Christian society. They actually said this. You have to understand, Bertrand Russell, Beatrice Sidney Webb, these people, George Bernard Shaw, they absolutely despised Christianity. So they were looking for ways that they could bring it down, but they knew they weren't able to do it just on their own. But if they could bring in massive amounts of other people, particularly with Islam, they might be able to revolutionize and change the entire English nation. And again, they think they have a right to do this because they believe that everything that existed before is oppression. They saw it, quote, as their social justice mandate. Did you know the term social justice actually comes from not just Marxists and socialists and Lenin, but particularly from the Fabian Socialists? The Fabian Socialists were not antithetical to the Bolsheviks. In fact, Beatrice and Sidney Webb, others, they had numerous correspondences and letters with Krupskaya, V.I. Lenin's wife, and they were adamant supporters of the Bolshevik Revolution. So they realized that we got to infiltrate from within. We got to bring it down from within. And this is why the right wing is so ineffective for the last perhaps century and actually really accomplishing anything, is because they're almost always fighting against a faulty, phony opponent. They will never identify subversive from within. The right has somehow become so stupid and so naive as to think that anybody who says one principle or one point that agrees with, quote, conservatism, well, they must be on our side. We must go with them. But as Rod Tew notes, throughout the history of the Fabian Socialists, their whole strategy was also to create false conservative opposition. So they would have people that were in league with them running as fake Tory, you know, conservative type opponents. And thus, they were able to consistently gain ground long term. Remember what we saw with the Rothschilds biography. They were successful not because of just using banking and usury or whatever, but also because they had long term generational thinking. And the Fabian socialists, even though they were crazy, wicked socialists, at least understood that it would take a long time to implement this. That's why they have as one of their symbols the tortoise, because it's a slow kill, gradual model. And this goes back to the Roman general Fabian. This is where they took their ideology to take not just an immediate approach like Marx had, that the workers would just immediately rise up and overthrow, but rather to go for a gradual strategy. Marxism also fell out of favor, and so they realized they would have to kind of rebrand. They couldn't just call themselves followers of Marx or whatever. So they chose, you know, much more innocuous names, the Labor Party. We're the party of the workers. And again, we have to highlight that a lot of people don't realize that Karl Marx himself was not anti-capital. People think that Marxism is just about overthrowing capitalism. This is one of the major misconceptions about Marxism, at least classical Marxism. In fact, the Fabians themselves could cite Marx and say, look, Marx didn't hate capitalism like people think. Marx thought that it was oppressive, but Marx thought that history had these determined phases. They weren't determined in the sense that they had to come about, but at least that whatever was going on with determinism in terms of material dialectics, right? History is just dialectical materialism or historical materialism, whichever branch of Marxism you choose. So it has a determined future. We don't know what that future is, but Marx thought you could study the past and you could see the cycles of determined phases and perhaps project possible determined futures. So in other words, history and the future is determined by dialectical materialism, but we don't know exactly what's going to happen in the future. We don't have that power. So if we look to the past and we saw, as Marx argued, that the feudal system collapsed and gave rise to capitalism and Homo economicus, economic man. The economic phase is when you get Ricardo, laissez-faire, John Locke, Adam Smith. They gave rise to a new phase of economic man. And as we saw in the Rothschilds biography, the Rothschilds themselves exemplified that capitalist model destroying the feudal model. They were the new lords of the new coming era of being ruled by banks, being ruled by international finance. And so Marx said, that's still oppressive, but it's not wrong or bad in itself. Nothing's wrong or bad in itself. It's just a phase. And Marx thought capitalism was better than feudalism, and there's no way that we could ever go back in time. We can't go back to feudalism per se, but we can hope for a future where we evolve to the next phase, which Marx thought would be big state communism, right? So, for example, Mao or Stalin, Marx kind of thought that would be the next phase. Marx believed that after that phase, there would be the libertarian phase. This is what blows everybody's mind. People don't know that people lose their mind when I say this, that Marx was actually a libertarian. Marx thought that technology would eventually give rise to the alleviation of the workers. And after the big state communist powers fell, then we would have the phase of libertarianism.
15: And a microscopic tag be implanted in a person's body to track his every movement. There's actual discussion about that.
16: And often they're things you don't know what to do with. UBOs, they're called unidentified bright objects.
15: Can brain scans be used to determine whether a person is inclined toward criminality or violent behavior?
16: Who's got the brain that's going to be most susceptible to a particular kind of manipulation?
0: So the point is, they've been obsessed with this. It's going on. The COVID shots implanted the matrix, graphene oxide to grow. It's now being scanned. It's now being read. They were putting chips in the troops 30 years ago. The revolution's already here is what you're saying, Jesse Beltran.
17: These are just chips on a size that you can no longer see. They're nano size, 1/2,000 times the width of a human hair. The graphene oxide, the silicon-based materials that have been in, we know for a fact that they were in the mRNA. We know that Dr. Ido Bachelet signed a contract with Pfizer in 2015 when he did that TEDMed talk with a trillion robots in a 1cc syringe, and how he teaches his students how to, once they're in a host, how to control them with RF emissions.
0: And you heard Collins saying 21 years ago that, oh, yeah, when we're doing scans, we find all these chips, these bright objects, ha, ha, ha, wonder who put them there. But as you said, you've been doing this 20 years, and about 10 years ago, you began to go away, not seeing chips anymore, but just liquid emulsion nanotech. Here you are 6 months ago or more, scanning me. Let's go to Alex Jones getting scanned.
18: So, if you put that camera in there, you see how it says probably silicone? That means it's an electronic component. And it's not unusual to find that in the posterior ear area.
0: So wait, I got a higher reading than him?
18: No, his was higher than yours.
0: Okay,
18: yeah,
0: that's good.
18: Yeah, but you did get a positive reading there. So you are getting the you know, base of the neck is what we typically see. Scapula area. What we're finding is after post-COVID, this is very typical. We're completely bombarded by this stuff.
0: From your own research, there are compounds naturally in nature that just do absolutely incredible things that will draw out these type of things. But you guys have come up with one with scientists that adds these special sea minerals in that then even drags it out even more. And so I have been taking this, the dreams I've had, my skin, my health, what it's done is absolutely insane. Get masterpiece.com. Matt Hazen, tell us what this does, and people can get 10% off when they follow the URL, getmasterpiece.com, or use promo code Alex when you're there on the site, because this is really special.
19: Zeolite is an incredible mineral that is known as what's called the master binder, and what that means is it's known to pick up every type of forever chemical, toxin, toxic heavy metal there is, including fluoride. 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
14: Welcome back to the fourth hour of The Alex Jones Show. I'm your guest host, Jay Dyer of Jason. I also want to remind you guys that if you go to my X account, you will see various posters for upcoming debates. I will be debating at DebateCon in Dallas coming up in a couple weeks, July 25 and 26. And you can get tickets there at the links if you see I'll be debating a couple Muslims at that. And then we have future debates coming up. And I want to remind everybody that my big interview with Tucker Carlson will be out Monday. Big, big, big interview. We went on for over 2 hours about everything. We went from Satanism to Hollywood to transhumanism to Christianity, you name it. It's all going to be dropping Monday. So look for that big Tucker Carlson interview. I was very honored to be up there. Had a great conversation. Spent the whole day with Tucker. It was awesome. I think you guys are going to enjoy it. So be sure and check that out. And when it comes out, be sure and share it, clip it, et cetera. Now, we're talking about the institutions that have the ideology then of Fabian socialism, because after they began to import various Islamic teachers at Oxford, Eton, et cetera, Cambridge in the 1910s, 20s, and 30s, they initially just brought in Muslims who were Sufi. And for those that don't know, Sufi Islam is much more mystical, very influenced by almost copy and pasted version of Neoplatonism. And that allows it to be a lot more ecumenist and syncretist. And, oh, yeah, we kind of like all these different religions and they're all kind of amenable. And so, but that prepared the way for the eventual bringing in many decades later of all of the Sunni, Salafi, Wahhabi kind of radical Muslims, the Orthodox Muslims. And so there was a strategy even behind that where when they brought in certain academics to teach in the 1910s to 20s in Oxford's Middle Eastern department, Arab studies, we were just having one professor and he's just going to set up one little Islamic study society. Don't worry about it. No big deal. Don't be racist. Now we have basically the Islamification of London. But why? Why is it Sadiq Khan? Why is it all the Muslims in London and in the UK? Because the Fabian socialist elites of the 1910s, 20s, and 30s explicitly said we can wipe out
19: education, open up for you like the Ivy League schools.
14: Fabian socialist professor. In fact, Harold Lasky would travel the entire country throughout those decades preaching and teaching the gospel of Fabian socialism. And so it's actually globo-capitalism, monopoly capitalism, that will build the order and the infrastructure that the Fabian socialists would take over. This is their explicit plan. They note, for example, that this was some of their early 1910s and 20s strategies. We would remove territorial boundaries for Britain and other European nations. They would eventually erode these, allowing them to more easily transition into a global version of the EU and the United Nations. All ethnic tradition and boundaries would be eroded through state-imposed mass immigration. This is from the 20s and 30s. Okay? This is a long-term plan. This wasn't something that was cooked up by leftists 5 years ago or two. It's not AOC and Joe Biden that cooked all this up. Cultural boundaries would also be eroded through the weaponization of the term multiculturalism. Religious boundaries would be eroded through syncretism, ecumenism, and multi-religionism, they called it back then. They would need the policy and the power and strategy of the power of the monopoly capitalists to actually do the work. Then Islamicization would come in and change the people groups so that it could transition down the road into a socialist technocracy. Notice, in the 10s and 20s, this book is so important. I don't even know if it's out of print or if you can still get it. I mean, there's an entire chapter on using Islam in the 1910s, 20s, and 30s for where we are now. They were 100 years ahead of everybody else in planning this stuff. Now, I mentioned as well that this is just some British political thing. Who cares what a bunch of British political operatives are up to? No, you don't understand. The organizations that were all set up that run the world or the Western world, the Atlantis' power block. When I say Atlantis' power block, that doesn't mean not Israel. Obviously, Israel is part of that. It just means the way that international relations describes power blocks in the world. That's all it is. You had, for example, the erection of multiple international institutions that would promote all of these systems. And these are the systems pioneered by Lord Rothschild, Lord Milner, Lord Curtis, Bertrand Russell, H.G. Wells. All of these are essentially the Fabian socialist institutions. So I'll list some of these. You may have heard of these. The Royal Institute for International Affairs. They're governing ideology is Fabian socialist. The League of Nations, the International Labor Organization, the International World Court set up in 1920. The famous figures out of the UK like Lionel Curtis, Arnold Toynbee, people like John Maynard Keynes are all using Fabian ideology. So it doesn't really matter if you're a member of the society. That doesn't matter. It's just if you have the ideology, that's the main point. The Council on Foreign Relations, 1921, set up with Rockefeller money, has as its ideology Fabian socialism. The Socialist Christian League in the 1930s. The World Bank, set up in 1944, set up by Fabian socialist ideology. The World Parliament Association, which eventually you get the United Nations in 1945. The International Monetary Fund, Keynesian Fabian socialist economics. The World Council of Churches, set up by Rockefeller money. The Aspen Institute. So again, biggest think tanks, all of these
1: NGOs, think tanks, foundations, not all of them, but many of them have this governing basic ideology. And to be an actual member of the inner party is a different thing, right? And if you don't know, when George Orwell, who wrote, obviously, Eric Blair wrote 1984, the organization that he's fighting or that he thinks he's fighting is INGSOC, right? Everybody's seen INGSOC. That's English socialism, INGSOC. What do you think he's talking about? He's talking about the Fabians because he was amongst these people. He's talking about Bertrand Russell, H.G. Wells. He's talking about George Bernard Shaw. He's talking about Beatrice and Sidney Webb. He's talking about Lord Rothschild. Those are the members that are the inner party people, you see. If you remember 1984, there's an outer party of all these people that think that they're working for the greater good. There's an inner party elite, a very small number of people who think that they're working for the greater good. There's an inner party elite, a very small number of people who are actually aware and self-aware of

Orwell's book betrays an intimate knowledge of their movement, its leadership, their techniques, methods, and aims, and it accurately and uncannily predicted a future Fabian-controlled New World Order. That's what 1984 is about. It's about this. It's about Keir Starmer, Sadiq Khan, Blair, all those people. But it's not just them. It's David Rockefeller. It's Lord Rothschild. And it doesn't matter if they're capitalists. They see these things as ideological tools and technologies of control. And so, yeah, sometimes they'll fund a right-wing group. Sometimes they'll fund an Islamic terrorist group. Doesn't matter, because the overall plan is much greater than some ideology. But it's these people, as Rupert Lowe has noted, and as he said to Joe Rogan, these are the people that pioneered 100-plus years ago the idea of radically changing Europe and the UK and also the West with Islam. And that's not antithetical to Jewish or Zionist interests, because as we've seen from Netanyahu, he doesn't care if all of the Palestinian Hamas people come to the U.S. Many rabbis have said Islam is the broom of Judaism. So they see it as something akin to a kind of Noahide position, right? It's not exactly the Noahide position. It doesn't mean that they like Islam. It doesn't mean that they're believers in Islam. It just means that they providentially see it as aiding ultimately the ascendancy of a Jerusalem Tel Aviv-based world order. In fact, Moses Hess even says that about Tel Aviv and Jerusalem, so Jerusalem mainly being the future center of world power, he says. So they have an idea of a Jerusalem-centric new world order. Not every technocrat believes that or cares about that. I don't think Zbigniew Brzezinski cared about a Jerusalem-based new world order, but he certainly believed, like the Fabian Socialist, in a future technocratic social order. Another one of the key figures here is the Bilderberg Group. This was created by Fabian Socialists Joseph Redinger, Hugh Gatzkell, and Dennis Healy, together in collaboration with the Rockefeller family. That's explicitly in the Rockefeller's biography and David Rockefeller's memoirs. He has a whole chapter on his role in helping to prop up and create Bilderberg. He wasn't the only one. There was also former SS, you know, Prince Bernhard was a key player in that. So that shows you that at that level, right, you can be above Nazi or Zionist ideology. You can be supra-international at that level of high-tier finance. That's why the British Empire, for example, had no problem, or the West, or should I say Western CIA, et cetera, they had no problem utilizing Otto Skorzeny and Reinhard Galen to train the Mossad. And that's all on record. That's all in Israeli papers. Again, at that level, things are above these localized microcosm ideologies that people are debating. Until we understand that what's at root here in terms of the battle in the West is not these stupid political parties of left and right. That's all part of the dialectic, right? I know most of this audience knows that the two-party duopoly is fake and gay, but I'm saying it's not even American two-party duopoly. It's the same structure in Canada. It's the same structure in the English Commonwealth nations that are all run by Fabian Socialism. So Mamdani is the perfect example of exactly what you see with Sadiq Khan in London. Mamdani is that same model in New York. And dummies like Sneeko think that they're actually part of some real crusade for, you know, human rights through promoting Islam, which is itself retarded. No, it's actually management by experts and technocrats, many layers and levels above people like Sneeko, right? Think about Hassan Piker, same situation, leftist, socialist, you know, oh yeah, Islam's great. All these things are great. Bring all these people in. That'll help destroy America. The battle's not with America. Battle's not with white Christians. The battle is with these technocrats, and that's not antithetical to Zionist interests, because Zionism is itself a socialist movement. It's one of the flavors of Marxism socialism. All of the Fabians were pro-dysgenics, not just eugenics of finding a good mate to pair with to have good offspring, but dysgenics, particularly getting rid of Western white Christians. George Bernard Shaw said, we must create a mongrelized public and get rid of

0: white Christian population. That is the only way that we would de-Christianize the West. He says that explicitly. So this is the ultimate atheist Islamic or leftist Islamic alliance. Muslims, they're not that typically perceptive or intelligent. They don't realize that they're being used as a puzzle, as a chess piece on the chessboard. But all of these people, whether it was Annie Besant of United Nations fame, this stupid witch, right, or Bertrand Russell, they all said Islam could be a great tool to help us spread Fabian socialism. Now, again, this is kind of stupid, but they believe that they could actually convert Islam to a form of socialism. I don't think they will succeed in that, but that's was their original mindset. They said, maybe we could take the idea of Muhammad and sort of craft him into a social justice. I mean, as crazy as it sounds, this is actually the way they thought about it. But whether or not that would be successful in terms of using Muhammad as a figure of socialism, it didn't matter because they were successful in basically bringing down the UK by starting with implementing and importing Islamic scholars who would teach at Oxford and other places, Sufism, and then that eventually turns into the importation of mass amounts of radical Sunnis. And you might have heard of groups like Antifa, which is anti-fascist. Well, it turns out the original Antifa were actually Fabian socialists. All the way up until the Third Way that was championed by Ed Miliband, David Miliband, others, and Tony Blair. So this is back in the 1990s, right? Blair thought that that he could run on this platform of social justice. Okay, so even in the 1990s, they were promoting social justice, and that's the modern origin. I mean, it goes back to Lenin and a long time ago, but the modern origin of when you hear social justice warriors and these people that think that their job is to destroy Western civilization to create a fair order. No. That's actually coming from the 1990s era of the Fabian socialists and people like Tony Blair. So again, institutions like the Federal Reserve, the ideology behind the Federal Reserve is Woodrow Wilson. It is Keynesian economics. It is fiat-based currency. And that League of Nations model that H.G. Wells was so adamant in promoting, even though the League of Nations failed, and even though the United Nations doesn't really have a whole lot of power behind it, those are the models that they want to bring for the future technocracy. So perhaps the League of Nations fades away and we get some other version. Maybe we get the League of Jerusalem order, right? Something like that. That could be what they push for in the next 20, 30, 40 years. It could be. But again, it's this super state international model that will be run by tech is this plan. For example, Zbigniew Brzezinski, when he wrote in his 1970, I think in the 72 book, Between Two Ages, I have it over here. Brzezinski's Between Two Ages predicted a future where everybody was run by Skynet, where technocracy invades every area of your life. And we just seen this week, they're talking about the flock cameras that basically surveil everything, can be tapped into, watch you at all times. Everybody's new cars have all the microphones and the cameras all through them. This is literally what Orwell was warning about in 1984. But it's not just the Orwell, you know, sort of heavy-handed top-down model. It's also the Brave New World model. Because guess what? Aldous Huxley is also in these same circles. In fact, Julian Huxley wrote The Philosophy of UNESCO, the official dogma of the United Nations. And he said, all that stuff that Tiny Mustache Man talked about, we got to rebrand all that. And we Fabian socialists will rebrand that as biometrics and technocracy. So don't get caught up in, oh, I follow, you know, neo-pagan Tiny Mustache Man because he arrested one of the Rothschilds. Yeah, but the same interest funded his rise, J.P. Morgan, et cetera. The Bank for National Settlements was originally the Reichsbank, and that becomes essentially an international clearinghouse for all the same banking families. Bill Clinton, for example, represented the American version of the third way. That's Fabian socialist economic theory. So this is not a UK thing. This is all of Western society's most powerful institutions have this as their governing ideology. This is the governing ideology of the Council on Foreign Relations, of Bilderberg, and of Trilateral. Who was on the Trilateral Steering Committee? Jeffrey Epstein, recruited into that by David Rockefeller to be his legate, his attaché. Was he also, who else was he the legate and attaché for? The Rothschilds. He says it in multiple emails and letters, right? Or texts, I should say. He says to Peter Thiel, you do recognize I represent the Rothschilds. He says to Ariana de Rothschild, we know we can move the money when there's a crisis and let the dumb goy have the bags. They'll be holding the bags. That's the exact same thing the Rothschilds were doing in the 1800s, as we saw from the biography. So when we understand that all the top think tanks that we think of as, you know, having all this power, Chatham House, Brookings Institute, Trilateral, Aspen Institute, Atlantic Council, these are all operating on a certain type of ideology. And even the academics that are recruited into that, do you think academics and people that get PhDs even in international relations, they don't read Carol Quigley? When I checked out from my university, when I was in grad school, I checked out Tragedy and Hope from my university. You know how many times it had been checked out since it was in the library since the 1970s? Once. You know who the second person to check it out was? Your boy right here. Nobody checked that book out. Nobody reads these things. Because academia is controlled to funnel you up a compartmentalized structure. So nobody in academia is going to be reading this kind of a book. Okay. And this is a very academic, scholarly text. It's a critical text, meaning that it's critical of the establishment and its ideology. But what I'm trying to tell you is that the information that you're getting from myself and these books, which are this whole giant shelf back here behind me, the whole thing is almost all elite books, their own books. I mean, some of these are conspiracy talks, but this is literally just all, I'd say 90% of this shelf is their stuff. This one too, by the way. Do you think that people in international relations in grad school are reading all of these? They might be reading a couple of these. They're not reading Brzezinski and Toffler and Kissinger and Rockefeller and Jacques Attali and H.G. Wells. They're not reading all this stuff. And the CIA guys, Miles Copeland, et cetera. They're not reading Moses Hess. They're not reading the Rothschilds biographies. They're focusing on niche areas. And then when they get up to a certain level, when you get recruited into Jeffrey Epstein level stuff, that's when you start to have a knowledge of the things that we're talking about. That's why it's not conspiracy theory. All the stuff that we talked about in these 4 hours from these elite texts over the last 6 years is literally all the stuff that Epstein was talking about in his emails and text messages. He's talking about to Larry Summers explaining him how the Vatican Bank works. Well, we've been covering the Vatican Bank for 10 years. If we're covering Vatican spies right now, I've got like 5 books on the Vatican Bank. We've been covering those forever. And you got Jeffrey Epstein explaining, no, Larry, it's a secret bank. Bankers run the world. This is the Alex Jones Show. I'm your guest host, Jay Dyer. Be sure and follow me on all my socials. And go to the Alex Jones store and buy those products. Alex Jones Network, Alex Jones Store. 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This is crucial to save Western civilization.
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2: To the degree that you can conform and spit out and memorize and repeat the politically correct message wherever it's given, you know, again, socialism, sexual diversity, you want to chant, you have an absolute right, according to this mantra, you have an absolute right to choose your sex, male or female, and that's like a holy thing. You have a right to do that. So as long as you go with the flow of the politically correct ideas that you were being programmed with, and you don't dare to question it, then you can get into the big schools and get the scholarships. But if you're somebody that comes from a home that promotes a Judeo-Christian worldview, that will be challenged. If they don't think, they will select you. They'll let you in because they think they can turn you or convert you. But if you dare to hold on to your cherished beliefs, then they will wage war with you in very subtle ways. It's no accident that so many millions and millions, hundreds of millions of students in America alone end up going to various secular schools. They get indoctrinated in socialism, communism, and Marxism, politically correct ideas, racially correct ideas. And when the student doesn't have the intellectual depth, when the student doesn't have their own private ownership and possession of philosophy and history, then they're just mowed over. They're roadkill. And I don't need to tell you what roadkill is. You know what roadkill is. Roadkill is not a very pretty thing, if you ask me. I couldn't even imagine eating roadkill. It's disgusting. But that's what your student, that's what your child is destined to become, unless you, it's not good enough to just say Jesus saves to your kid. That's the doorway. That's the doorway into the kingdom of God. But if your child, soon to become an adult, or your child may be an adult, if they don't have their own internal knowing and possession of a strong biblical worldview, a strong knowledge of history, logic and reason and analytical abilities and so on and so forth, they will be devoured by their fellow students, by the professors in these school systems. So many students come in, you know, kind of liberal, and they leave hardcore socialist and even Marxist by the time they leave. Because when the day is done, public education, universities and colleges, including many, most Christian ones, not all, but most, are indoctrination centers for a globalist belief system. That's not conspiratorial. That is factual. I've read the documents for decades, and there's decade after decade after decade of written documentation proving what I just said. So it's not like, oh, you know, maybe I'll choose to believe it, maybe I don't. What it comes down to is maybe you'll choose to believe what really happened versus choosing to believe a created illusion. Okay, you're listening to the Paul McGuire Report. This is Paul McGuire. Be sure to visit paulmcguire.us. We will continue on in just a moment. Once again, you're listening to the Paul McGuire Report. What you should have learned, what I should have learned in school, besides the, well, when I was going to school and maybe when some of you were going to school, there was a much larger degree of truth, historical truth, being taught to us back way back then. Now it's all historical, not all, but it's considerably gone down the road of historical revisionism. So let's look at the reality. Your child, the young adult, students, several, many generations, that would include you and I, we should have been told the full truth about everything, because truth liberates a society. And what am I talking about? Well, let's just, well, for starters, I talked the other day on the Paul McGuire Report. I gave you detailed information about the city of London that exists inside the larger area or larger city known as London. But the tourists who flock to Great Britain, they want to go to London because that's where all the tourist attractions are. But inside that large city of London is a secret city of London that's much smaller but contains the world's wealth, and it's heavily fortified. And basically, who goes there, who works there, is largely secret. So let's just take a look further. We did a deep dive regarding the city of London, which is a fact, but let's take a deeper dive. Let's go way down the rabbit hole, but let's bring plenty of portable lighting systems. Okay, so how did the city of London get its name? Well, it was created originally, way back when, by the Romans in the Roman Empire, approximately 43 to 410 AD. And they called it Londinium, or Londinium, or Londinium. I can't pronounce it, but you got the gist of it. Londinium. Okay, I've got it finally. Londinium is what the Romans called it. And then it was, for a short period of time, renamed Augusta. Then it went back to Londinium. And that was its name. Now, a succession of emperors and conquerors moved through it. It had a reputation. Londinium had a reputation for being like a wild, wild west type of city. It was alive and kicking, let's just say. But it was also a fortified area because even though the Romans controlled it, the Romans created it, the Roman Empire at that time was constantly being attacked by the Vikings and others of these savage groups. They make movies today about Vikings and stuff. And then during the medieval period, this modern city, not, it wasn't modern yet, but it was slowly moving in that direction. It eventually was called London. And now here's the part that I'm giving you all the foundational information to get to this information. Remember how I talked about the fact that London, Great Britain, London, and I mean the city of London, essentially is controlling the finances of the entire world? When America had its revolution, many people are suggesting, I mean people who know what they're talking about, many people who know what they're talking about say this about the American Revolution, that the American Revolution was successful as a political and military revolution that freed the colonist America from the iron grip of England and the King of England. So if you evaluate the American Revolution on that basis, it was very successful. However, many knowledgeable people are suggesting, and I happen to agree with them, they're suggesting that America was not necessarily successful during the American Revolution of 1776. America was not so successful in freeing itself from the tyranny of external monetary domination from the city of London and Great Britain. That even though we won the American Revolution in terms of land and our rights and all kinds of good things, we did not overturn the subtle but all-pervasive rule of the money masters that controlled the world from London. And this is a great secret that needs to be exposed. And in particular, there was a massive globalist corporation, and many of you heard about it. You did hear about this corporation in public school when you were a kid, and it was known as the English Trading Company, or you may have heard about it under the name of the East India Company, which was formerly known as the Governor and Company Merchants of London, trading into the East Indies. And later it was called the United Company of Merchants of England, trading to the East Indies. And so it had a bunch of names, but you and I would basically know it as the East India Company. So this is where I want you to put on the micro-focus button on your brain. And the micro-focus button on your brain, if you read the owner's manual, which is the Bible, is your will, your human will. When you choose to focus your mind will become obedient to your will, and your mind will go into a close-up focus on the facts. It will stop drifting. In other words, God has already given you authority over your body, soul, and spirit. God has given you authority over your mind. That's why the Bible says, be renewed in the spirit of your mind. So let's go and hit the focus, microfocus, activation button, our wills as we examine these facts. Queen Elizabeth I. Now, this is a very important figure that nobody will connect the dots for you. And I don't mean this to be arrogant, but on today's program, I'm going to conduct the dots for you in a way that you'll be able to see what the real historical picture looks like when you connect all the dots, when you put together the puzzle pieces, so to speak. So Queen Elizabeth I, on December 31st, 1600, established and helped organize a prominent, super wealthy group of London merchants that she would help. The British Empire, and the British Naval Empire especially, would use its mighty forces to help establish what essentially was a global monopoly controlled by the London merchants. And the purpose of this global monopoly was to monopolize and control the English trade with the East Indies. And by East Indies, that means, back then at least, it was all of Southeast Asia and later China. So we're not talking about just one nation in Southeast Asia. We're talking about countless nations in Southeast Asia, including China. That made the British Empire massive, not to mention its control of places like the United States and Canada and Greenland and Iceland and on and on and on. So the headquarters of this East India Company was called the East India House, and it was located on Leadenhall Street inside that secret city of London. It was headquartered there for nearly 200 years, from the 17th century onward, and it became one of London's primary commercial and financial institutions. Now, what they don't tell you anywhere, but I'm going to tell you on this edition of the Paul McGuire Report, what was it that Queen Elizabeth I, how did she get such knowledge that apparently she could see into the future? How did Queen Elizabeth I get such super knowledge and such multidimensional understanding that she transcended the other kings and queens of her day? And she made what could only be described as a supernaturally intelligent decision to create this East India Company and use the British Empire and the power of the British Navy to promote and monopolize England's control of global trade, which also included the entire area of India, Southeast Asia, and China. How did she figure out how to do this? Nobody knew how to do it. How did she figure out to do it? Well, let's go back to something that I've talked a great deal about on the Paul McGuire Report in earlier programs. I believe Queen Elizabeth I had access to supernatural knowledge. I believe from studying history, I've written about this in my books like A Prophecy of the Future of America, Volume 1 and 2, The Greatest Battle for the Hearts and Minds of Mankind in the History of the World, and on and on and on. I believe that this man that I've done numerous programs on, Sir Francis Bacon, the father of the modern scientific method, one of the most inventive scientists in the history of the world, an artist. Some people believe that it was Sir Francis Bacon who wrote all the works of William Shakespeare. I don't know if that's true or not, but there's a lot of evidence that at least makes it a possibility. Sir Francis Bacon was the intellectual, spiritual guiding force behind the scenes, invisibly, if you will. He was head of the Rosicrucian movement, which later became the Illuminati, and he believed and organized things behind the scenes for America to be the head of the New World Order. And a lot of the occult, as well as, this is the surprise factor, a lot of the occult beliefs, as well as Christian beliefs, Bacon synthesized these belief systems. He put them together, even though they're odd fellows, even though they're often diametrically opposed. So Bacon had incredible influence. Now, Bacon, as part of his private spiritual and scientific experiments, Bacon learned how to communicate in the occultic Enochian language. That comes from the Book of Enoch. The Enochian angels were those 200 angels that descended upon Mount Hermon and gave mankind all kinds of advanced technology, all kinds of advanced sciences. And the Enochian angels also mated with human women, producing a hybrid genetic race that was part human being and part Nephilim, Rephium. And Sir Francis Bacon studied this, and so he taught himself and a few, and he was the primary spiritual advisor, by the way, to Queen Elizabeth I and Queen Elizabeth II. And he had a cohort or a co-philosopher, if you will. This man's name was Sir John Dee. So both Sir John Dee and Sir Francis Bacon were the top advisors to the Queen of England, and they were the top advisors to the British Empire and to the British military and to the British Navy. And they told the heads of the British Empire, and they told to Queen Elizabeth that the Enochian angels had communicated to them in the angelic Enochian language, which they learned how to understand, and they learned how to speak the Enochian angelic language. And Bacon and Dee suggested that the Enochian angels that live in a different dimension communicated to them that both Queen Elizabeth I and the heads of the British Empire should begin to expand the British Empire militarily and through its mighty navy. Sir Francis Bacon said that the Enochian angels were communicating to them and told them to tell the heads of the British Empire and Queen Elizabeth that Great Britain needed to expand its empire over many other nations in the world, first through military means and then through economic expansion. This was the reason. You see, you got to ask yourself, what caused the British Empire to and Queen Elizabeth to expand, to both create their East India Company and then to expand their East India Company to all these nations that I just communicated to you? You know, China, India, Southeast Asia. I mean, India back then and today had billions of people in its population. Southeast Asia constitutes countless giant nations. China is a massive nation. And so through economic warfare, the British Empire and Queen Elizabeth, using the East India Company, trading company, began to economically conquer many nations in the world. And why did they do this? Because they had secret intelligence information from the angelic realm, specifically the Enochian angels, and it was the Enochian angels speaking to Sir John Dee and Sir Francis Bacon that told the powers that be in London to expand their empire and conquer the world. Whoa. See, this is, you don't think that that is important? That's like a major paradigm shift in your understanding of world history. That can, if you properly understand the full meaning of what's being communicated to you, you can apply that historical lesson to our spiritual warfare in the present moment. That's why this is so vitally important for you to understand. And that's why the globalists that control the UN, they don't want you or your children knowing about this stuff, because then you would have the power to set yourself free, and you would have the power not be enslaved. Because when a nation economically takes over another nation, then that nation essentially economically enslaves a nation. And the whole purpose of the American Revolution was for the Pilgrims and Puritans to find a new promised land, like the Jews found in the Bible, and have access to the American dream and have access to being set free. That's the whole purpose. That was the whole purpose of the American Revolution and the American dream. So let's continue on to look at what created this dynamic. So England is now expanding its power. Now, where does the money come from in England? So we learned about the military. We learned about Queen Elizabeth. We learned about the trading company they established. But they also had enormous amounts of finances and gold and precious jewels. What gave them that power? Well, that power is essentially located inside the city of London, which is a secret city inside Greater London. And so the Bank of London, as we said, exists in the secret city of London, and it remains the world's most powerful financial district. It features like supernatural and futuristic architecture. If you look at pictures of the interior city of London, the secret city of London, you can see out in the open these massive palatial skyscrapers that look like something designed for the future. And the monumental nature of the architecture kind of testifies to the fact that the city of London is, with very few people understanding it, the city of London is essentially ruling the nations and the economies of the world. So this is what created, it was first created by the Roman Empire and called Londinium. And then, of course, it has had many names since then, as we reviewed for you. So what most people don't understand is that this city of London used its economic power, for example, Rothschild, perhaps the world's wealthiest man that we know of publicly, Rothschild, operates from the city of London. Many of the international banking families and the billionaire families and even some of the trillionaire families, they operate in part from the city of London. So the global control of the world stems from the city of London. And the city of London rules, with most people not knowing it, the city of London rules the world. That's the purpose of all their trading companies and their massive fortunes hidden behind the walls of this. It's, by the way, the city of London is the most, has the most intensive high-level security forces patrolling it and protecting it. The city of London has the highest level of state-of-the-art digital and electronic surveillance technology and all kinds of secret technologies, including various degrees of underground bases and underground surveillance security centers. The city of London has all of that. And at the same time, almost nobody in terms of regular people even knows that it exists. So once again, knowledge is power. If you have an accurate knowledge of what happened in history, then and only then are you able to comprehend and understand what is happening in your own lifetime. And finally, you are only prepared to influence the future. You're only prepared to understand what could potentially come in the future to the degree that you are educated with historical truths, not what you and I and what our children and what millions of children in America, they're not educated in the truth. They're educated in humanist propaganda and a made-up history that supports the secret plan. And it's not secret. To people that are well-read and educated, it's not a secret plan. It's an open conspiracy. In fact, I believe, in fact, it's a fact. No pun intended. H.G. Wells, the great science fiction writer, but he was also a political futuristic activist. And he wrote a number of just searing books and papers on his promotion and advocacy of a new world order. One of these papers was called The Open Conspiracy, and I think the other was called A Blueprint for the New World Order, where he takes off the gloves, and basically he is aggressively promoting a new world order. So the reason he understood that is because he had a deep knowledge of history. Now, let's go back to the city of London, which controls largely the world's economic system. And one of the features of this city of London, they discovered in, I believe it was 1954, they discovered as they were doing excavations beneath the city of London, they discovered an ancient Roman temple. And the ancient Roman temple that they uncovered was the Temple of Mithras. Now, the worship of Mithras centered around the worship and the slaying of a large bull. So the Temple of Mithras, which was in the ruins beneath the city of London, there was this occultic worship center known as the Temple of Mithras. And I'm looking at a historical picture that depicts what happened as the city of London was attacked. And at that time, the city of London was under the control of the Roman Empire. And in this very interesting illustration, you see that the forces that were coming against to invade the City of London, you see a depiction of what is essentially a conquest of the City of London, as these brutal forces attacked the City of London. And the interesting thing is that the brutal forces were headed up by a female military general, and which is very rare in history. So the queen, or this female military general, was known as Queen Boudica, Boudica, and she led a rebellion and revolution against Roman rule. And the common people that lived in the City of London or near the City of London were tired of being enslaved by the Roman Empire via economic exploitation, and so they set her soldiers set on fire Londinium and the cities around it, and they attempted to destroy it. In fact, they largely did destroy it, but the City of London was rapidly rebuilt despite the fact that it was momentarily destroyed. So in this process of excavation and looking at what was beneath the walls of the City of London, and then also there was a concurrent building of a massive landward wall that was constructed between 190 and 225 AD to keep the barbaric hordes from taking over the City of London, and as a protection measure for the city. So I'm looking at, again, very interesting artwork. Now, this time I'm looking at interesting artwork regarding the Temple of Mithras, which was excavated and uncovered in the 1950s. And it's now, you can visit it, and the temple has been rebuilt. But never forget that this City of London, despite, you know, if you do research on AI about the City of London, what I've noticed by sampling different AI engines, they all the AI engines have a hidden agenda. All the AI engines have a hidden bias. Whatever question you ask it, if your question insinuates that or challenges the official position on anything, the AI engine, whatever AI engine you use, will attack you in a very, very subtle way. But the way you can tell, if you look carefully, if you study the AI engine response to your honest questions, the degree of overreaction displayed by AI, to me, is a revealer of the hidden programming. It's not a clean academic intellectual response mechanism. AI is probably the world's most dangerous and potentially most sophisticated indoctrination system ever devised. Because when the average person interacts with AI, because the average person is obviously a human being, thus the word person, we all make a subconscious mental assumption when we interact with AI. We can't help it. When we're used to as human beings communicating to other human beings, there's the built-in knowledge that we're communicating to somebody who hopefully is human. So when we speak to AI, we're used to speaking to human beings. Thus, I believe that we, in a subconscious manner, we project this idealized idea upon AI, not meaning to, that it is somehow human, that somehow we're communicating to a human being-like person. And it's like a very subtle trap, but I believe it's operational. People project onto AI the qualities that they would find in a human being. And I don't think it's intentional, but I think the people that designed AI know this, and they intend to exploit it for their purposes. Okay, so let's review and look at the real, you know, follow the money. You've heard that many, many times, that you're supposed to follow the money. If you want to know who committed the crime, who's guilty, or where something started or whatever, the name of the game is follow the money. So we're going to follow the money regarding the City of London, and we're going to find out what happened to America as we follow the money to the City of London. So let's do that. Okay, so if we look at the history of banking and trading that has occurred in the City of London is only like 1.24 square miles. I mean, it's not big, but it's so powerful. And there's numerous levels underground the City of London. So, the city of London, as we have discussed, originally came from the Roman Empire. They created that city. They called it Londinium. And then it was taken over by the East India Company and other global companies. And under the guise of commerce and trade, the British, being very shrewd, ended up conquering much of the world via trading and commerce through their East India Company or their East India Trading Company. So what we need to know about the city of London is that the Rothschild family, one of the wealthiest, if not the wealthiest, trillionaire family in the world, was a primary leader in the growth and expansion of the city of London. In 1694, as the city of London consolidated with the Bank of England, it became one of the most powerful financial centers in the world. And it hooked together a bunch of very wealthy private banks that were able to conduct the transactions of government bonds, bullion, and loan on an international basis. Now remember, the magical soup by which the international bankers and the City of London continues to grow its power, same thing would be true of the Federal Reserve System in the United States of America, because the Federal Reserve System in the United States of America is directly connected to the City of London, and they use an ancient occultic money magic principle called compounding interest or interest rates. So remember, the reason the banks are usually flush with money is because they print money from nothing, and then they loan it to individuals, governments, and all kinds of companies, etc. They loan the money that they get from nothing, that they print from nothing. They loan at good interest rates in their benefit. And so they pull in trillions of dollars a year on a global basis just by interest rates. So other international banking families joined this exclusive club, the City of London. And so the City of London was like a magnet, and it attracted independent and immigrant bankers from all over the world, which included bankers like banking families like the Schroders, the Barclays, and the Baring Brothers, J.P. Morgan, the Rockefellers, again, the Rothschilds, the Siglemans, the Lazards, and an endless other amount, all the international banking families that had a seat at the Federal Reserve, all of those international banking families have roots to the City of London to this very day. So this is the reason why the City of London, its technicals, like a giant octopus, its technicals extend to every major financial institute across America and around the world. Now, although AI and other official, so-called official, self-labeled official, self-called accurate sources, they will attack anybody who dares to suggest that all of these international banking societies, like the City of London, etc., they will attack you and say, you know, you're a conspiracy theorist, blah, blah, blah, blah, blah, blah, blah. The problem with their argument is that if you have done your homework, let's just take one case in point, they would say, oh, there's nothing but conspiracy theories behind the Rothschilds being occultists. That's phooey. That's flat out phooey. If you read the Rothschild published magazine, one of the most premier magazines for economists around the world, it's known as The Economist. Excuse me. So The Economist magazine, The Economist magazine, published by the Rothschilds, continually has in its inner pages and continually has on the front cover of its magazine, The Economist, all kinds of blatant occult artwork that features, you know, the Illuminati, all-seeing eye, and astrology, and all these occult expressions. Now, why, if the Rothschild family wasn't into the occult in a big way, why would they feature on the cover of their magazine all these elaborate artistic depictions of occultism and certain occult tools that are used? You see, the truth is, you look at the beginning of the Rothschild family, you look at what the Rothschild family does today, and you see the evidence of occultism all over the place. So for various AI engines to lie and deceive and say it's not true is phooey. It's just flat out phooey because the evidence is overwhelming that they cannot be distanced from the occult, that they are to whatever degree anchored to the occult. And even when you do extensive research on different AI engines, you'll see the various AI engines disagreeing with each other. So let's again look at the City of London, and let's just look at just a few, highlight a few of the various occult secret societies in the City of London's history. So you have the School of the Night. You have the infamous Hellfire Club that allegedly Benjamin Franklin went to. And allegedly the Hellfire Club takes place in caves where there's drunkenness, I guess drug use, and all kinds of open, rampant sexual orgies and sexual immorality. And that is known that those clubs are called the Hellfire Club. You have other occult societies, like more recently the Hermetic Order of the Golden Dawn. And you have the famous poet W.B. Yeats as a member of the Golden Dawn. You have Aleister Crowley, who is called the Great Satanist, a member of the Golden Dawn. And then when you ask the question, are these occult societies linked to the international banking families? And this is preposterous. You'll have the various AI engines denying that there's any relationship between the occult societies and the banking families. But then in complete contradiction, these same AI engines will openly state, quote, as a matter of historical fact, that people like Sir John Dee, a known occultist in England, an advisor to Queen Elizabeth, and Sir Francis Bacon, also known, and see, this is the game they play. On one hand, they'll act and behave as if they're staunch secular humanists that only believe in the scientific method, logic, reason, and things of that nature, that they're humanists and they don't believe in things like the occult. This is the game they play. But then these same people who maintain a public image that they don't believe in the occult will act in a completely opposite manner in different venues that they speak in. So, for example, Sir Francis Bacon, who is known as the father of the scientific method, was also the head of the Rosicrucians and deeply involved in all kinds of occult activities, including speaking to the Enochian angels in the Enochian angelic language. I mean, how much more occult can you get? So, and they are, according to the various AI engines, how can you say that Sir Francis Bacon, how can you admit that he had this massive influence on the City of London, on the international banking families? And if you peruse the various AI search engines and ask them these questions, you will find them making contradictory statements to you. They will, at one hand, say, oh, you know, the City of London was strictly rational, logical, scientific. Well, if that's the case, as AI claims, then how is it that AI, the various AI engines, how is it that simultaneously claim a complete opposite? And the complete opposite that they're promoting is that people like Sir Francis Bacon had a massive influence on the international banking families and the people who ran the City of London. I mean, they're praising him, and they talk about him being the father of empiricism. And empiricism, of course, is that you have to have empirical or scientific evidence before something can move from theory to fact. And then they talk about the advocacy of the scientific method promoted by, again, Sir Francis Bacon in his literary work, Novum Organum. But then at the same time, they'll admit that Bacon experimented with, dabbled with occultism, alchemy, which is a form of magic, Rosicrucianism, which is a mystical belief system, and that it was Sir Francis Bacon who learned to speak the Enochian angelic language, an occult language of angels. And then they'll go on to say, in the same stinking paragraph, they'll go on to say that his influence on the City of London and the wealthy in the City of London was like unparalleled in human history. So how can you admit on one hand that Sir Francis Bacon was an occultist, including speaking the Enochian angelic angel language? How can you admit that? And then in the same paragraph, you're saying that that the city of London was essentially secular and totally into logic and reason and empirical scientific evidence. Your statement is contradicting itself. And so one of these days, AI will catch up to speed. But right now, because it's in a flux period, we have the opportunity to shape and mold and put pressure on the various AI engines to be more honest and ethical in their reporting of history. Okay, so we move from Londinium of the Roman Empire to the present day when, like it or not, you see all kinds of evidence for occult secret societies in the city of London. So what does that tell you and me, the average person? It tells you and I that the battle that we're facing for the future of America and the world has to be understood in terms of, yes, logic, science, rationalism, scientific empirical evidence. Absolutely, knowledge is power. But but the way we win the spiritual battle is by embracing a holistic, and more importantly, a biblical worldview foundation for our understanding of the world. And when you embrace a biblical world foundation for your perception of the world, you don't allow yourself to give your mind over or your children's minds over to a propagandistic viewpoint of history, which deliberately excludes the spiritual element. And by that I mean it deliberately excludes the biblical supernatural elements of history and reality. But it also, because it fits its secret agenda, it also seeks to exclude historical realities, such as the fact that the city of London, which is the control center of planet Earth, it excludes the realities of the occult belief system of the people that run and control the city of London. And they do not want you to understand the depth and power and scope of the occult belief systems that the major power centers of our Earth are run by. Because if you were to understand what that meant, you would be able to turn over their dark plot very quickly. And our call is to recognize that you and I are on a mission from God, and we shine the light into the darkness. But you can't shine the light into the darkness unless you first understand what territories that the darkness has conquered. Then you understand the nature of your battlefield. And this is what you and I are challenged to communicate far and wide. So let's recap this very quickly and bullet point what should be our objectives. Go into all the world and preach the gospel. The number one thing we can do to transform this world in preparation for the return of Jesus Christ is to evangelize or win souls. That is the bedrock mission of Paul McGuire Ministries, the Paul McGuire Report, Paradise Mountain Church International. Our foundational principle is to win people to Jesus Christ, to be effective evangelists. And that means we don't always wave a giant flag announcing, hello, everybody, we're here to evangelize. That's like stupidity on steroids. The Bible tells us to be, to be as shrewd as serpents, but wise as serpents, but harmless as doves. Okay, so we have to understand their game plan. America, the reason we're having such a difficulty, such a challenge reclaiming America for the Lord, reclaiming the original vision of the American dream proposed by the biblical pilgrims and Puritans, is because we are fighting against not only people and organizations and principalities and powers, but we're fighting against the strongholds that they have conquered in our society, such as through indoctrination, brainwashing, mind control, scientific mind control. Those are very sophisticated weapons that they're using to control societies. And the people that are financing these mechanisms, they know what they're doing. So, in a high-speed summary, you take the Theosophical Society, one of the premier occult secret societies influencing America, Europe, Germany, the Federal Reserve, and all kinds of stuff. The Theosophical Society, controlled by high-level occultists, and one of the disciples of one of the high-level occultists was a woman named Alice Bailey. Alice Bailey was communicating with her Tibetan spirit guide. So she regularly communicates to a Tibetan spirit guide. The Tibetan spirit guide downloads into her all kinds of instructions in a similar manner to the instructions given to Sir Francis Bacon by the Enochian angels. Alice Bailey then, under the guidance of her Tibetan spirit guide, sets up a secret occult organization within the United Nations. The United Nations, of course, was created in 1948, funded by the Rockefeller family. And they created, at the beginning of the United Nations, a publishing

So then, like true Luciferians, they don't give up. They don't go home. They don't take up their toys, start crying, and go home and hide under the bed. That's not the way they do business. They don't give up until they win. So Lucifer Publishing Company changed its name to Lucis Trust. They chopped off the Lucifer and replaced it with the word Lucis Trust. Lucis Trust remains, to this time, the secret occult organization, which is like the center of the spider's web inside the United Nations. And Lucifer Publishing coordinates all these Luciferian, occult, and mystical activities and educational programs that exist inside of the United Nations. So the United Nations is funded largely by the Rockefellers and other trillionaire, billionaire families. It's obviously Luciferian, or it wouldn't name its publishing company Lucis Trust, formerly known as Lucifer Publishing. So what you have to know about the United Nations is the reason. This is where true knowledge, when you have the knowledge of what's really happening, instead of just being a dupe who allows the smoke to be blown in his face on a daily basis, when you have the true information and facts, you become a powerful person, by the way, because you're secure in the truth that you have acquired. So the reality is, why does the United Nations and these globalist entities like the Great Reset and the World Economic Forum, et cetera, and the Rothschild family and on, why are they so gung-ho about population reduction, which comes from Malthusian theory? Why do they want to wipe out billions of people from the population of planet Earth? Why do they want to do that? Because it flows right out of their occult Luciferian belief system. Now, if Christians would wake up and smell the coffee, do their homework, and start to believe and practice a truly biblical Christianity, then God could send a great awakening. God could send a biblical revival again on the Christian community in America, and it would be a game changer. I believe that great awakening has already begun, but it begins in the hearts of those people that are looking for it and hungry for it. If you had done your homework, which God expects of his people, you would have known decades ago that the agenda of organizations like the UN was to deliberately, because this is what they have said in their own words, in their own publications, like the publications of Lucis Trust. The United Nations and organizations like Lucifer Publishing, now known as Lucis Trust, openly call for the mass killing off of billions of people from planet Earth, the deliberate mass starvation of hundreds of millions of people on planet Earth, the deliberate usage of food as a weapon to bring a deliberate population reduction, because the occult belief is that massive population reduction by any means necessary is needed to save planet Earth. That comes out of their Luciferian belief system, because you and I know the biblical belief system teaches that the Creator God expressly said to Adam and Eve, be fruitful and multiply, fill the earth and subdue it. So we know that what God says regarding this is that it is the will of God that God's people and mankind is actively being fruitful and multiplying its population, not killing it off, but actually multiplying its population. God's mandate for us is to be fruitful and multiply, fill the earth, planet Earth, and subdue it. That tells you that God has created in the earth, right as we're speaking, there are enough natural resources, there's enough water, and there's enough life-sustaining systems built into planet Earth that planet Earth could easily sustain comfortably a population that would be in excess of hundreds of billions of people. There is so much empty land on planet Earth, but most people have been brainwashed into believing that we're in a crisis due to excessive population growth. Again, if we had bothered to do our homework, we would understand that the whole concept of excessive population growth was created by the Luciferians. Why? What does Lucifer want? What does Luciferian teach to generation after generation? Well, Luciferianism, or perhaps more accurately, Satanism, teaches a belief among some of the sects of Satanism that in order to please Satan, in order to worship Lucifer, Satan demands child sacrifices, human sacrifices. Now, I'm asking a question. Could it be, in addition to the ungodly agenda of shrinking the Earth's population by any means necessary, could it also be a dogma and a basic tenet of Satan?

mechanism, especially among certain sects, could it also be that that belief system, Luciferianism or Satanism, demands of its followers that they conduct mass child sacrifices, mass human sacrifices, to release satanic energy from another dimension? Aleister Crowley uses the expression, as above, so below, which is a perversion of the Lord's Prayer. Could it be, if you look at the historical record, how did the Canaanites and how did backslidden Israel appease and draw, what did they do? Because they believed this would release Satan's blessing on them. This would release Lucifer's blessing on them. And they worshiped Satan and Lucifer through the gods of Baal and Ashtaroth and other gods. They believed that if they burned their children alive on the altars of Baal or followed the occultic dark rituals of Ashtaroth, they would release blessing and prosperity, money and favor upon themselves. Now let's do the math here. Let's follow their logic based on the historical precedent. If that is the case, and it is the case, by the way, you can read my books. I document what I'm saying at paulmcguire.us in my books, which you can get at a discount right now. Now, the thing to understand is that these Luciferians and Satanists and the fallen angels are at work semi-secretly in our world right now. And notice how many children and young infants are missing, and people are speculating as to, well, what's the reason? You know, hundreds of millions of children seem to be missing, hundreds of millions of infants seem to be missing, and there are all kinds of reasons given to us. And I don't necessarily doubt some of those reasons. But could it be, this is an exploratory question, could it be that the major purpose for the missing of all these infants and children and adults is for the purpose of various forms of human sacrifice? Because if we look at the historical model provided by the Canaanite tribes in the land of Canaan, we see that the way they worshiped Satan and Lucifer in order to get material blessing and all kinds of blessings, the way they would do it is they would sacrifice their babies, their children, to Baal and Ashtaroth and other satanic gods of ancient Canaan. If we transpose that satanic Luciferian formula from ancient Canaan to the present time, could it be that there's a secret global conspiracy to abduct hundreds of millions of children for various reasons? And you know what those reasons are. But could it also be that the secret, at least in their minds, the secret to their power lies in human sacrifice? Now, if that's the case, then a strategic spiritual war being directed by the Lord God, the creator of heaven and earth, would have to involve targeted supernatural warfare in the heavenlies by people filled with the dunamis power of the Holy Spirit, who know how to, through practice and studying the Word of God, who know how to overthrow principalities, powers, the dark unseen forces of wickedness in heavenly places. And if that is part of our biblical revival Great Awakening mandate, which I believe that it is, then you and I are obligated before the Lord God, that whom we say that we worship and serve, we are obligated before the Lord God to move forward in faith and appropriate the weapons of our warfare that are mighty through God to the pulling down of strongholds. But the way that this happens is that we have to educate and communicate and train and teach hundreds of millions of young people who have been stripped of any authentic spiritual authority by either being preached an apostate or watered down Christianity, or being subjected to the public school mindset of secularist indoctrination. In either case, both systems degrade and siphon off the energy flow of available spiritual energy that God placed within us on earth for such a time as this. I need your help in winning this high-level stronghold battlefield. I need you to go to paulmcguire.us, ask the Lord what you can do, as you're filled with boldness, which demands that you reject fear. As you're filled with boldness, visit paulmcguire.us and give whatever it is that God is telling you to give or contribute or donate safely and securely at paulmcguire.us. 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And most of all, join with us and many, many others who take the commands of Jesus Christ seriously. And we want to do that, especially in the last days. God bless you. This is Paul McGuire. 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
1: And welcome to the Audio Imaginarium. Come on in, weary traveler, hang your cloak on a peg. Grab a stool and come warm yourself by the fire. There are stories to be told, and you are among friends. The mighty Aphrodite and I are re-watching Game of Thrones. Now, the first time we started watching, it was fresh off the back of Downton Abbey. So, needless to say, Thrones was a bit of an assault on our senses and sensibilities. We were simultaneously shocked, disgusted, titillated, embarrassed, enthralled, and so it was kind of hard for us to follow the plot. This time around, though, we've become, I guess, somewhat inured to the endless parade of profanity, butchery, betrayal, perversion. So we're actually able to focus on the storyline. And I must say that amidst the backdrop of COVID, authoritarian lockdowns, cancel culture, a U.S. Capitol looking like it's under military occupation, rumblings of secession in the United States, big tech censorship, cancel culture, communist Chinese infiltration, suddenly Game of Thrones seems like it's ripped from today's headlines. Granted, I'm sure every generation or previous generation would have the exact same reaction to this TV spectacle. After all, power and betrayal, jealousy, revenge are universal themes, as the great bard wrote in, I believe it was Twelfth Night, "'Twas ever thus." And now we're playing this game. Maybe you did the same. I know we're a little late to the dance with Game of Thrones, but we play this game. We're trying to recast Game of Thrones with actual people, people in the news, politicians. Which real-life politician would play Cersei Lannister? Who would play Jon Snow? Or the slippery, power-hungry Peter Baelish? We are indeed living out a real-life Game of Thrones, and make no mistake, winter is coming. In fact, it may already be here. So who are the White Walkers in all of this? Is it Klaus Schwab and the Billionaires Club in Davos? Are they coming for us? Except we don't have a wall to contain them. I'm sure my guest this hour has a thing or three to say about Klaus and the Great Reset and big tech. John B. Wells, he's got a brass gong of a voice, a terrific voice actor, a terrific broadcaster. You know,
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1: Doubt familiar with John's various broadcast platforms, including Caravan to Midnight, Arc Midnight, of course, previously heard on Coast to Coast AM. And he's standing by from the great state of Texas. I believe he's in Texas tonight. Before we get John in here, just a quick programming note. Coming up in hour two, privacy consultant Gabriel Custodiet will be here to discuss various dimensions of private living, from the basics of cybersecurity, asset protection, international nomadism, and privacy during COVID-1984, how to reclaim your privacy in the digital age. That's coming up in the second half. All right, I hope you're settled in. I have been looking forward to this conversation for some time. John B. Wells has been described as a modern era combination of Walter Cronkite, Paul Harvey, Sherlock Holmes, and your favorite wise uncle. The only thing deeper than his trademark voice are his innovative insights, inspiring interviews, and delivery of fact-based news. John recorded his first audio radio commercial while still in grade school, and later evolved to become a legendary Dallas-based rock DJ, playing records while also setting many for audience size and market share. John has been internationally recognized for his music, writing, speaking, acting, voiceover skills, appearing in Oliver Stone's JFK, and as I said, hosting Coast to Coast Radio, just a part of his life's work. John is a syndicated radio show, digital satellite, global video podcast. 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His guests are experienced and intriguing experts, whistleblowers, cutting-edge scientists, legal experts, world-class musicians, performers, humanitarians, and even concerned parents who just want a better world for their children to grow up in. Hey, John, welcome aboard. How are you?
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1: 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Tell us about those two programs. 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
3: Well, Richard, in the broad strokes, I left Coast to Coast AM the I guess it must have been the third weekend into January of 2014. And that was the end of the line, as it might be. But I had already mentioned that over the course of the 2 years, 2012 and 2013, of hosting Saturday Night regularly and then filling in during the week, I'd already said, this is not my program. This is somebody else's program. But if I were to have a program, that program would be called, yep, I'd call it Caravan to Midnight. And then later on, the Mr. Oliver over there said, you can put your personal website there and whatever. So I was already planning on doing something because, I don't know, my whole life has been just do your best, wait until one of those stepping stones appears, and then step on it and stand there. And in a little while, maybe a while, but eventually another stepping stone will appear, and you step on that. So Caravan to Midnight has actually been in the making since 2006. But then when, after I would say pretty good success at Coast to Coast AM, then when they said, listen, we're going to go a different direction, I'm like, I'm okay with that. Boy, how many times has that phrase been uttered in the radio business? So a week later, we fired up Caravan to Midnight, a member service, and we began doing these video interviews. And we were just so enthusiastic about the whole project that we didn't say, okay, it's going to be exactly this long each time and so forth. We just wanted to get it out there and get it on and talk about all these things that have been boiling up inside for a long time that really couldn't be talked about on over-the-air radio or not at length because you have to deal with commercials and so forth, and that's fine. I mean, that's the radio business, but Hugo Fugan, for example, deconstructed this whole Loretta Fuddy water landing out there in the Hawaiian Islands, and we sat with him over the course of 2 days. Actually, we had to make it into a two-parter, is what I mean to say. We sat with him for 7 hours, which that's the record. That wasn't regular, but eventually we realized these programs are too long. They really are. You're going to make people's head explode, their collective head explode with this. So we trimmed them down a little bit, and then when all this censorship hit, we've been going since February the 3rd, 2014. So we're almost at 7 years here. And it really is, it's been amazing. But with, you know, you get deplatformed from Vimeo, you pay them regularly every month for 7 years, and then suddenly they just say your account's canceled. Okay. No explanation for it. And then all this massive censorship, I thought we'd probably better go 6 nights a week on radio and talk about it while we can. So while it is a way to make a living, the more important thing is that I would certainly like to think that very few, if any, are able to talk with the people that I'm privileged to speak with about the things we speak with. And so that's Caravan to Midnight. It's now that we're over-the-air radio, we just edit everything down commercial-free and put that in archive. And then if people want it later and they want to continue to support us, then and they become members of the program, and they continue to do it, and it's really quite wonderful. So we can keep going, and we can keep deprogramming.
1: we've both been toiling in this arena for a good number of years, and we've been talking about a new world order or Agenda 21 or the rise of totalitarianism, a coming persecution of Christians. I mean, that, you know, 20 years ago, we were talking about something on the horizon. And truth be told, a good part of me, maybe this is just normalcy bias, didn't really buy into it. And now it's here. Winter is here. When you see this dystopian nightmare unfolding, do you ever despair? Are you fearful?
3: No, I'm really not. Only because, you know, you mentioned Game of Thrones. I didn't watch it when it was current. You know, because it would have been agonizing to wait another week for another episode, don't you agree? So what I do sometimes,
1: oh, yes,
3: when I see something good, I just go do something else until I've got a bunch to binge on. And now we just, my wife and I just watch them continuously all the way through from first season to last. And that's what this really is. As you mentioned, it's a big Game of Thrones. But I remember there is one thing that Bailey said that I thought was very interesting. And it's that everyone is your friend. Everyone is your enemy. Everything is all happening at once. And I would just take it, and he says, so that no matter what you encounter, you've already seen it. This has kind of been, I'm not going to say I went around, you know, zombified, thinking about conspiracy theories all the time, but they were never very far from my mind. And as you have discovered in your own career, it turns out we're the conspiracy theories who just happen to be right. So I would say that after the years that you've put into it and after the years that I've put into it, we really are able to see most of it that's going to impact us in the immediate and in the eminent, not going to say long term, but the mid-range term. We see these things now in our imagination. Then when we see them come to contribute more to the dystopian reality we appear to be living, it's not so dystopian for me or you, I suspect, because we've already seen it. We've already seen it in our imaginations. We know two things, human nature and that Oscar Wilde thing. The one thing that human beings cannot resist is temptation. And we know that if you give these people powerful toys to play with, they're going to play with them. Just like the little boys, we build our model airplanes and set up our army men and all our little buildings there and our little tanks and things, set them up so meticulously, and then what do? You blow them all up, you know, firecrackers or dirt clods or whatever you got. Now, if you and your friends didn't do that, then that must mean that I'm in an extraordinarily redneck part of the world and that is exclusive to Texas, but I don't think so. We always
1: let me ask you,
3: we can tear down. That's part of the delight, I think, with the duality of man. We create and we destroy. And the destruction of things to some who are not going to be immediately victimized by this, you know, blood and guts, they enjoy tearing it down just as much as they enjoyed building it up. It's just another challenge and another chance at greatness in their megalomania.
1: And does it feel different, though, to you this time? Or is this just, you know, nothing new under the sun? It's just history doesn't repeat. It echoes, or it rhymes, I suppose, as Twain said. But this is just, you know, here we go again. Or is it different this time? It feels different to me. There seems to be kind of a, I don't know, something, dare I say, biblical about it, prophetic.
3: I think it is biblical, absolutely, positively. In fact, I could tell you a bunch of things now that would convince you and your audience that I was completely raving mad, but I'm not, because much of it has been witnessed. It is, it's true. I like to say that old Bible's pretty hard to beat, but when Solomon said, there's nothing new under the sun, is there anything you can say, see, this is new? Nope, it has always been from ancient times. It's just the same stuff. The paint jobs are different and the weapons are different, but human nature is still the same. There's still 10 commandments and still 7 deadly sins, not 6 or 8, and not 9 or 11 commandments. It's just how it is. It's the perfect book for living. It's the perfect guide for living. But many people are jaded on Scripture because they feel like, well, there's so many different versions of the Bible. It's been changed so much over the years. But I would only say to them, if it is, in fact, divinely inspired, and I believe that it is, then the divine is not going to allow it to be tampered with very much. One way or another, the truth will be revealed. despite the fact that we don't even speak in the same style of English that we used to even 30 years ago. It's degenerated now. Things like Ebonics are encouraged and identified as, oh, no, this is actually the only authentic language. And I've known ever since I was a little kid that this may not be the end of the world, but it's most assuredly the end of the age. And the thing that's different about this now, Richard, to me, is that we just walked right into it. We were warned. We talked about it. We saw films about it. We read books about it. We heard many presidents warn of this. And what did we do? Well, we walked right into it anyway. Just like Bluto said in the Animal House, you screwed up. You trusted us. And we did.
1: That's that normalcy bias, I think. The roof is caving in, and we convince ourselves, no, there's just some mice scurrying around in the attic. I want to ask you about about Klaus Schwab and the Davos agenda. And there is this virtual summit that's happening right now, hosted by the World Economic Forum. It may be just wrapping up. I'm not sure, but it's hard to say anybody. There's nobody in the media really that seems very interested in reporting on it. But our health minister, our federal health minister, took part in a closed door session and was asked by one of our news outlets to provide a transcript of what was discussed or what she said, and she refused. So what do you think is going on inside these gatherings with Klaus and company? I'm betting they're not playing canasta.
3: No, they're not. See, the thing is, it's always something sinister is suggested just from the secrecy alone. But when you consider the facts, what they're talking about and what they're telling us we must do, I mean, these are just people that belong to that club that we'll never be members of, and they want to rule the world. That's all. Maybe they know of realms beyond our, what we call even outer space. Maybe they're privy to information about activities at CERN and they can just step into a module and go time travel somewhere. I don't know. Nothing much would surprise me. I doubt it, but it wouldn't totally surprise me. It's just that it seems that people are compelled to walk whatever line has been designated as their line. I'm not sure that these people up at Davos and their virtual meeting, I'm not sure that they ever planned to be sinister, totalitarian members of an elite regime that would subjugate all the people on the face of the earth. I'm not sure. Maybe what it is they just waited for the next stepping stone to appear in front of them. And they stepped on it and waited for the next one. And everything that they did, however regrettable, led them to where they are now and put them together with the people that they're with now. Clearly, I don't know. But if God can see the end from the beginning, then that means that all of this is a plan. And while most people believe that, well, God's made it all about him, he's actually made it all about us. So that it's up to us. He knows what we're going to do before we do it, but we don't. So this is in furtherance of building our character, not just for this world, but for the next. I mean, there's been so much paranormal, so much reporting about paranormal and unusual things that simply cannot be explained. I've experienced much of it, a lot of it, in my own life over the last 3 or 4 years that I'm almost jaded with it. When something happens, it doesn't alarm me or mystify me or fill me with wonder. It's like it's business as usual. Weird stuff happens all the time. So I believe people have limited their horizon line to just the horizon line. And there's so much more beyond the horizon. Well, by the time you get to the horizon line, there's another horizon. Well, that's right. Isn't that a good thing? So there is no actual end to this until the end of time. And at the end of time, you're just there. I mean, that's where the spirit world dwells pretty much.
1: It sounds like you're in a good place, John, with your faith. It sounds like you're in a really grounded, fearless place.
3: Well, I think that I am. I'm not going to say that I'm this brave knight in shining armor just going out there against the forces of evil. It's like I know exactly who sent me here, and I know exactly what my limitations are as a person. But I also know that if you tap into that divine power, you can do things that you would not believe. And it's not magic. It's not witchcraft. It's not anything. It's trust. It's the same purity of trust that a little baby has when you're holding that baby, and it's not even the last thing on that baby's mind that you may drop it. I say it, well, because you don't know if it's a he or she, the baby. The baby doesn't have any idea that you would drop it, that it is not in any peril whatsoever. It looks up at you, it looks you right in the eyes, and completely trusts you. If people can allow themselves to trust the one who sent them here, it will awaken things in them they have no idea are there. And it sounds like a bunch of hooey, but I've lived it, because when I was in the rock and roll game, Richard, I was the wildest thing they'd ever seen before or since. Been snatched from the jaws of certain destruction repeatedly. And if that whole thing, all the trouble that somebody went to see to it that I didn't get X'd out decades ago, if the sole purpose is to reach one person and tell them, you are most assuredly not alone. And if you'll allow yourself to believe it, then you'll see it. But if you're waiting to see it, you may never believe it. You have to believe first, then you'll see it. Sorry.
1: That's right. No, I was just going to say that one person may be listening tonight. Believing is seeing. We'll take a quick time out, John, come back, and much to discuss in the time that remains. John B. Wells, formerly Coast to Coast AM, Caravan to Midnight, Arc Midnight, terrific voice actor. You may have heard his wonderful voice in those Deadliest Catch promos, much more. Great career and great storyteller. 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
1: Just a quick programming note, we will delve into reclaiming your privacy in the digital age in the second hour. Right now, John B. Wells stays with us. This is one of those quotes that's often misquoted and attributed to the wrong person. I've sort of lost the thread. I don't know who even said it now. And that is, when fascism comes to America, it'll come disguised as liberalism. I've heard it attributed to Reagan and others. I think the original quote is quite different. It's when fascism comes to America, it'll be wrapped in a flag carrying a cross. But the idea that that's certainly seems to be happening. Fascism is coming to America, or tyranny, but in the guise of tolerance and social justice. How did that happen, John? How did that happen?
3: Education. It really has to do with the education. The books that had held us in good stead for such a long time are being discarded, and actual education is being supplanted by this mythical concept of social justice. And this is like what Solzhenitsyn said. You know, people come into the world with different capacities. If they're free, they're not equal. And if they're equal, they're not free. And that is a perfectly stated and very memorable axiom. And that's what we have now. I mean, I think it was Joe Stalin himself said, you give me a child for 8 years, I'll give you a lifelong communist. And that's what we have now. You know, that's what disagreed with my former employer, was that I mentioned several times, you're witnessing the resurgence of global communism. That's what this is. Mm-hmm. And nobody really wanted to hear that, so I guess because it was true. But education and look, like the rap music. When the rap music first started, it was about succeeding and making money and having a good life. Then it turned into cop killer this and all this, you know, abusive stuff directed against the women and so forth, and all of these mechanisms for control come about from seemingly benign beginnings. I mean, just like with the, let's take QAnon, for example. There is a Q, but there's only one Q, the QAnons. Now, they analyze, and sometimes they're right and sometimes they're wrong, but do we really think that, a channel like that could be established and nobody would think to get into it and pervert it and twist it and confuse things and discredit it in some way? Of course they would. That's what they do. So anything that they can weaponize, thank you, anything that they can weaponize, they will, and they do. And so we have walked right into fascism. But again, communism, fascism, socialism. Socialism is really the lightest one, but Vlad Lenin said you can't get to communism without going to socialism first. Okay. Back in those
1: days, I think Ayn Rand said that the communism is murder and socialism is suicide.
3: Yeah, that's well put too. Peace, bread, and land. That was Vlad Lenin's carrion call. So it's just the same old hash rehashed. I really don't know what it is in human nature that makes them do what they do. But it just seems to be, they just seem to be, perhaps it's that, it's the human experience equivalent of chaotic math theory, where in order to keep any progress even possible in the realm of the future, it's necessary to mess up a bunch of things that seemed like they were running pretty well for now. I mean, maybe things stagnate. I wish I did have the answers to these things, but I don't. I just observe and make note of it. But then you find out that all of these families in Europe, Hitler, Churchill, everybody's connected. Somebody blows a whistle, they disappear. Somebody talks about the CIA converting all this voluminous quantities of cocaine, powder cocaine, into crack and dumping it in South Central LA, and that reporter gets whacked out, and it's obvious that it was a murder, but they rule it a suicide and publicly state it as a way of subliminally telling us we can do pretty much whatever we need to protect our position. So everybody knows this. And so the question is, what can we do about it? And the answer is, well, we think of ourselves in the terms of we as a whole big crowd of people marching toward the palace and so forth. But this time, this is true asymmetrical warfare against a totalitarian takeover of our free republic. Now, people can go into great detail and say how unfree it is, but it's a lot freer than a lot of other countries in the world, so it just depends on what you're comparing it to. Yes, there are loads of restrictions in this country, but by and large, people are permitted to do what they want in furtherance of prospering themselves and having a pleasant life, which is about all there is to win down here on this planet anyways, just be happy for a while. But I don't know, Richard, maybe they get bored and they just decide it's either the fight between good and evil, or we've got some really bored people out there that just decide that the best amusement is tearing down a perfectly stable society and supplanting it with an experimental one, that so far every experiment conducted like this, like socialism or communism, has failed miserably and produced nothing but misery. But they still want to try.
1: I think they recruit a lot of people that are, and you alluded to this earlier, well-meaning. They're nice, but they're not good. And C.S. Lewis said about, like, the worst form of tyrannies is the one that's exercised supposedly for the good of its victims. I think that's what we're living under now. I think a lot of people on the left, so-called social justice warriors, are well intended, but horribly misguided.
3: Well, I think they must be. I was just watching a special on Thomas Sowell, who started off his life, a North Carolina guy, and he became a brilliant scholar and a professor and so forth. And he was a Marxist originally, but as he began to actually think about it, he realized this is definitely not the way to go. And then he began to study, and he went, oh, absolutely, this is not the way to go. And he spoke out against it from that point of discovery onward. But people experiment with all kinds of ridiculous ideas. But there is some definite social engineering and social psychology, a weaponized psychology, trying to disable the individual and make that individual part of the collective. This is something that Patrick McGoohan warned in his Prisoner series back in 1968. Yes. I think the Brits got it in 67. But, man, did he ever hit the nail on the head or what? The drugs, the mind control, you must be mutual. You don't want to stand out. Just keep a low profile. You're just a number. Isn't that much better than having a name that you can resent? You're just a number. Everything's fine. And when you think about it, what's more individual than a number, right? Well, you're not a number. Right. You're a person.
1: And the enemy is self-reliance, and they demand conformity, compliance. This you mentioned, you know, this starts with in the schools and so forth. I agree, but they've had like a half century head start. So, what is a remedy? Do we? I mean, it's going to be a long march. Do we start by homeschooling, taking that? You know, that used to be a parental obligation. How we ever ceded the education of our children to the state? Maybe that was mistake number one. But is that how we turn things around? This huge vessel? It'll take decades, perhaps. But is that how we begin homeschooling?
3: I think there are a lot of people in the audience who may not want to hear my true opinion on this, Richard, but I'm going to give it to them anyway.
1: Please.
3: If we don't return to an acknowledgement that we have no idea where we came from or who sent us here, that we have no concept whatsoever of what lies beyond what we call outer space, as long as we can look it up into the sky and see all of those stars and planets and so forth and then think, okay, let's say they weren't there anymore. Well, then where is that void of nothingness up there, and what was there before it, and who put it there? As long as we cannot answer these questions, it's nothing but arrogance in the extreme to just presume that there is no creator. You remember we went through this nonsense about, we don't see any intelligent design. Remember the big intelligent design mantra that they were popping off with?
1: Oh,
3: well,
1: yes.
3: Everywhere I look, I see intelligent design, from a leaf to a solar system. I mean, what are these people talking about? And some of them, I think that I don't think that they have been exposed through their families. Look, I don't mean just talk continuously, but let me run this past you real quick. If you go back enough generations, we will find that as far as, and it is race based in this way. But we are Caucasians, for example. We are related in some tiny way to every other Caucasian. In Russia, where the features begin to change in far eastern Russia, you'll see that there's a little Asian cross over there. So in the end, after enough millennia and enough generations, we literally all are brothers and sisters, which suggests, okay, so that's how we were born into what they call what is called sin. All right, fine. Well, if we really are all brothers and sisters, then who's the father and the mother? Who sent us here? And why do we cling to this proposition that we're better off not acknowledging that we have any accountability whatsoever to anything other than each other, and then treat each other the way that we do? I don't think we're going to get much traction in correcting the ills of the world until we decide that getting on our knees and praying is not about bowing down before an almighty God who will smash you if you don't do this. It's about you. It's about your willingness to submit yourself and say, I really don't know much about anything in the broad strokes. I look at your creation, and I'm prepared to just show some respect. It's not about God makes it about us when we do that. If we
1: all right, John, we'll take another.
3: Let go.
1: Apologies.
3: You know?
1: Okay, we'll take another quick. I've got to let go here and get into it.
3: That's why I'm going to talk.
1: That's all right,
3: Biggs Richard, because I can't shut up. Go ahead.
1: That's why we brought John. John, sit tight. We'll be back in a moment. John B. Wells, right here on The Conspiracy Show. Stay with us.
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1: At least for the time being, you can also say hi on Twitter at Richard Serrett, S-Y, because I love you, R-E-T-T, but I am moving over to Gab for now. I feel like a bit of a Bedouin. I'll move over to Gab until they shut that down, and then who knows, I'll pull up stakes and move somewhere else. But you can also find me at Gab, or on Gab, at Richard Serrett. And of course, we are live streaming on YouTube tonight. The YouTube channel is Strange Planet, and we're moving as well over to Rumble. It's a little tricky to search. There's a pull down menu. Look for the channel button when you put in that pull down menu, channel, and then Richard Serrett Strange Planet. That's how you'll find us on Rumble. But we'll just keep moving on down the road until there's no place else to go. Every morning I wake up and I read about some new persecution or restriction, and I say, what fresh hell is this? John B. Wells is with us. And John, we were talking earlier. I think you're absolutely right. We're looking for political solutions to what are essentially spiritual problems. And I do look at what is going on now as spiritual warfare. I do want to talk a little bit about what's happening in Washington, D.C. The city looks like it's under a military occupation. And I want to get your thoughts on that. I mean, that must be just very troubling to witness that as an American.
3: It is. There seems to be a really strange atmosphere all around us now of I don't really even know how to describe it. But we're getting a lot of conflicting information. Just based on what we've seen, you know, okay, storming the Capitol. Oh, Trump supporters stormed the Capitol. No, they didn't. BLM and Antifa was all over the place, and they were let in by Capitol police on one end of the building, and on the other end of the building, they're fighting with them. And then Special Operations General McInerney was on Caravan to Midnight Radio week before last. And he said Special Operations got Pelosi's laptop and a couple other laptops up there. And the next thing we see in the press is that some woman went in there and stole it, was trying to sell it to the Russians. I mean, to me, this is the most feeble attempt to keep the Russian narrative going. I think there are huge things going on behind the scenes. And this thing in Washington, D.C. with the, you know, with the bolts on the fence on the outside, as if they want to keep people in rather than out, that got everybody's attention. But there's a lot of misinformation out there, as you know, just like this this fellow Austin, who was a possible pick for Secretary of Defense, this General Austin. The only place that I saw him say the United States was going to turn their security over to the Chinese military was in this one meme. I didn't see that anywhere else. So I don't know if he said this or not. But I believe that there are a bunch of people who are in a lot of trouble. This election was clearly stolen. I'm sorry if that hurts some people's feelings, but it's obvious. When you have this many irregularities, when you have this many additional votes just in the state of Georgia, and less than half of new people coming into the country or coming into the state, well, that suggests that you're padding the figures a little bit there. So I'm thinking that what really happened is that they were so desperate because President Trump's wise to everything that's going on up there. He's got some really good people around him still. They had to go on. I believe that they had to go on and let this crime play out completely and let everybody reveal themselves. I mean, this is what we pray for. Whether or not this happens, I guess we'll just have to do that Zen Master thing and wait and see. But it appears that there are some people in some very, very serious trouble. I mean, there's no reason to ever connect a voting machine to the internet for any reason. And you got the Italians involved with Leonardo S.P.A., and you got the Germans involved, and you got a raid on a server farm in Germany, and first story was that Gina Haspel, the CIA director, was injured, and the next report was that she was deceased, and the next report is that she's resigning. And then you see all this video coming out of Washington, D.C. featuring this titular president-elect. And you see all these video anomalies that suggest that this is not even real. You know, Richard, years and years ago, I told people that Bob down the street there, because of the digitalization of everything, Bob down the street is not even going to be getting the same news as Steve and Tom up the street. And that the people that you see doing the news presenting will not be people at all. They will be computer simulations of people designed based on the results from various focus groups and so forth. So everything that we see is deception and illusion, which produces delusional aspects in our thinking processes. So The easiest way to set it up is this way.
1: There's a lot of false hope. There's a lot of false hope that's being funneled, I think, through people like General Flynn and maybe McInerney. I think they're well-intentioned individuals. I think they're patriots. But do you think, to a certain extent, they're being used?
3: I think that is a possibility. These things are always a possibility, but I don't think that at this time. Now, something could nag at me and say, you know, they sure are coming at it at this problem hard. They're coming at it with such enthusiasm, they're not even being careful about it. Maybe they're part of the cabal or something. Maybe they're part of the deception. Then on the other hand, you get to know these people, and you realize they're just fire-breathing dragons, and they'll say what they mean and mean what they say.
1: John, this is a short segment. Pardon the interruption. We're going to take a quick time out. I know you had another point, and I kind of jumped in there and interrupted, but I'll let you get to that. We'll continue this conversation with the great John B. Wells when The Conspiracy Show continues. Stay with us.
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1: Caravan to Midnight and Arc Midnight, caravantomidnight.com. John B. Wells is with us. And John, I sort of derailed your train of thought there. We were talking about the military or the National Guard presence in Washington, D.C., and you had something you wanted to sort of sum that up. I don't know if I've sort of destroyed that thread for you or not,
3: I just tend to go on with these answers, Richard, but the thing is that there's a lot of military activity generally. We know that the Chinese troops either were or perhaps still are across our northern border, and we suspect strongly that there's a bunch of them. I keep hearing the same number over and over again, which suggests it's becoming urban legend rather than actual fact. But there are two big Indian reservations, Native American reservations there, where Arizona, California, and Mexico meet, and they all share borders, and this reservation straddles all of those places, and another one in New Mexico. So those are ingress points. And I keep thinking, what's the least likely thing that anybody would ever imagine could happen to the U.S., and that would be a land invasion. But maybe because it's the least likely thing in most people's minds, maybe it's the most likely thing they would try. Let me finish up on this. I'll be very brief on this race thing. A guy in Russia falls in love with a girl from Nepal. They just wind up together, or maybe a Chinese lady. And then they immigrate to Eastern Europe somewhere, Bulgaria somewhere, and they have kids. And then maybe they go to Germany and then one over the UK, you know, and one of the girls or one of the guys, you know, marries a black person. So by the time these generations have rolled on and on and on, and the children and the generations and the... we're related to everybody. We've probably got some Eskimo in us, you know, so... I believe that it's really important for people to understand we are all brothers and sisters. This is why we shed tears for people that we don't know. And if we'll just be brothers and sisters in the spirit of Father God's Christ, we've got our card. We've got our ID card, so to speak. This is the spiritual ID card that just says we understand who we are. We also understand that we don't understand everything, but we're willing to learn. We know we were sent here. We didn't spontaneously just appear. So give us guidance. Give us purpose. And that way, when we think like that, then when we pray, we are a force multiplier. And it's written in Scripture. If you'll stop doing what you're doing that's bad for you, and you will repent, meaning feel bad about it and don't do it anymore, and you'll pray to me, I'll hear you, and I'll heal your land. Failing intervention by God Himself, this could be a really rough run for the next 20 years, maybe even the next 50 years. And back to the bloodlines. These people that run the world are very persnickety, if you will, about maintaining their bloodlines. And all this stuff about child sacrifice and ritual murders and all this other, we all know very well this stuff is true. We know that weird stuff happens down in the poor part of town, but we know that the very weirdest stuff in the world happens in the house up on the hill. That's where the really weird stuff goes on, because they're insulated. They can buy people. Look at all these people who have compromised their integrity. They've compromised their character by taking money from the communist Chinese. Who in their right mind would take money from the communist Chinese knowing that they are a devoted enemy of this country? they get seduced by things. They get seduced by money. They get seduced by power and access to women. All these things that they dreamed somebody had, but they could never have. Now here's their opportunity to have it, and they jump at it. It's just human nature. It's just temptation. It's the enemy. It's the destroyer of life. The devil doesn't.
1: Well, Epstein is the tippy tip of the iceberg. There's no question, and it'll be interesting to see what Ghislaine Maxwell is allowed to say, what she's allowed to reveal, and who knows? You know what? I suspect that people that we love and admire are going to be implicated before it is all said and done. Just in a few minutes that remain, I wanted to get to this because I know you're in Texas and in Dallas. I'm hearing rumblings about secession. There's been legislation introduced in your state legislature that would allow for a vote, whether it passes or not. I don't know. What are your feelings? Some are saying that secession with Texas is inevitable.
3: Well, Richard, I think that secession is a really bad idea. I was talking with Paul Preston last night, and they've got some real traction going on this new California state, which would take up approximately 90% of the state, and they may actually get this done this year based on a constitutional provision that goes back to the 1840s. But I think secession of Texas from the Union is a real long shot, and I think it would be an extraordinarily bad idea simply because it makes us weaker. If we're either a union or we're a disunion, and if we're a disunion, if you want to add another state, okay, that's one thing, and let them do what they want. I mean, just because things went on in Minneapolis doesn't mean I'll never do any business with anybody in Minnesota. The MyPillow guy, I talked to him on the program a couple of weeks ago. He's a nice guy, and he's doing well, and they're trying to punish him for having conservative, let alone conservative Christian views. So just a wrap, put it in a box and tie a bow around it. When you have so many of these forces, such as the big tech people that we messed up and we trusted them, they track us, they harvest our data, they do all these things, and then they tell us we cannot express our opinions, this is not a good sign at all. And then when you find out the affiliations they have with totalitarian regimes, this is an even worse sign. So I think it is incumbent upon us to decide we are human beings and we are not going to go into a controlled state like this. And they'll come at us with everything they can. They'll come at us with tech and this ridiculous vaccine and this ridiculous virus and all this nonsense. They will never stop trying to subjugate the world. But the idea is, if you can't eliminate these people, then you just have to quarantine them and simply do not participate. They have no power over a populace that will not comply with their demands. And so we're either going to have to decide we have some guts and we're going to stand up for liberty, or we don't have any guts and we'll go willingly into what is effectively slavery. And then who are we going to ask for reparations later? There won't be anybody to ask.
1: Well, what is that tipping point? Because, you know, violence is never the answer, except, well, it was in 1776. At a certain point, you know, short of

0: 10 years, you will own nothing, and you'll be much happier. And the Pope saying, oh, yeah, communism is really kind of a good thing, and all of this stuff. I believe the tipping point is going to be if this voter, this election fraud is allowed to stand. Because I don't know about other people, but I know that I'm not going to comply with a single unconstitutional order, demand, law, mandate, or anything else. I'm just not going to do it. And they said, well, you have to, or what? Yeah, if I'm just one guy out there saying I'm not going to wear this stupid mask, it doesn't do anything anyway. Well, that's fine. But if there are 100 million people saying, you know what, we're not doing this. We see you for what you are. We know what you're trying to do. I mean, magically, Richard, all of the influenza cases, the seasonal influenza cases, just disappeared in San Diego, California. The medical experts were mystified.
1: No excess deaths anywhere. No excess deaths.
0: Yeah, and guys like Andrew Cuomo, he's just a thug. I mean, you can tell by listening to him talk for a minute. He doesn't care about those old people that he sends to death. And the other part is this. It's all a big propaganda push. Just like, oh, the world's overpopulated. Really? Well, birth rates are dropping all over the world. The Russians had to declare him. Putin a few years ago declared a national lovemaking day. It was like, for Pete's sake, make some babies. We were running out of Russians. So these people are crazy. And the thing is, I go back to the spiritual level. I mean, you remember when Jesus was talking to the insane person who was possessed, and he goes, "Who are you?" And he said, "We are legion." Well, there are people that have those hooks. The enemy's hooks in them so deep, they don't think the way you do. They don't think the way I do, or members of your audience. They don't think this way. If we were to be able to read their thoughts, we would be horrified at the things that they think. They regard a baby as many of them regard a little baby who could grow up to be the next Michelangelo as just nothing more than a protoplasmic blob that is representative of the Creator, and we would like to desecrate this. They're nuts. They're crazy. Satan is crazy. He's nuts. He's a megalomaniac. He thinks he can kill God. The clues have all been left behind for us. If we don't want to pick them up and look at it and form some opinions and make some decisions, well, that's on us. But as long as we're here, I think we better look more deeply into the meaning of our being here, even if we can't see it, because we're basing the value of our lives on what we have by way of material possessions or the size of our bank account or something. That's not what this journey is about. It's not about stuff. It's about spirit.
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0: 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And the archive is there, because sometimes these radio stations they'll run a game or something instead of running us, and that's fine. But the program is preserved for anybody who wants to hear it, and we've got some great people on there. I'd like to get you on sometime.
1: I'd love it, John. It's a real pleasure. I'm sorry we left it so late. I'd love to have you on again. A real pleasure meeting you, finally.
0: Well, it's very nice to meet you, too, and I thank you very much. You've been very gracious and tolerant of my speeches.
1: Thanks again, John. Have a good night.
0: You too.
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1: Well, thanks for inviting me into your home, long-haul truck, RV, camper, taxi. 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Your loft, that greasy spoon just off the interstate, and your cabin in the woods. That was a lot of fun with John B. Wells. I hope you were able to join us for that hour, and definitely would love to have that cat back on. Carlos Cagina is the technical producer. Ryan White is the live stream producer. And we are live streaming on my YouTube channel, Strange Planet.

0: 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Once you get onto rumble.com, search under channel, Richard Serrett's Strange Planet. And we've just posted a few videos up there. We're just kind of getting our feet wet, just in case we have to bug out of YouTube, so you can find us on Rumble. Of course, you can still follow me on Twitter at Richard Serrett, and also on Gab at Richard Serrett. All right. In an age of big government and big tech and big data, you need to learn and practice what my guest this hour is about to relate before it's too late. Gabriel Custodiet is the author of the recent book, The Watchman Guide to Privacy, which explains how to reclaim one's freedom, security, and peace of mind, all in a merciful and focused 200 pages. So what does he reveal about himself is his background in cybersecurity, which led him to research and eventually consult about privacy in the broadest sense possible, financial, physical, legal, etc. But that's only the surface. Gabriel agrees with Aristotle that the how and why are much more important than the what. And for this reason, Gabriel enjoys, above all, helping others to understand the deeper philosophy that undergirds privacy and freedom, which he sees as two sides of the same coin. His newsletter and in-progress second book examine the world events and systems that threaten privacy and the individual, and he remains an avid defender of privacy and the authentic living it can foster until his dying breath. Gabriel, welcome to The Conspiracy Show. How are you?
1: I'm doing pretty good, Richard. A little bit discouraged by the state of the world these days, but, you know, as Milton said, the mind is its own place, and in itself can make a heaven of hell a hell of heaven.
0: Well said. Well said. So privacy does not seem to be a priority with, I've noticed, with particularly younger people, millennials. It doesn't seem to be something that they think a lot about. Why should we be concerned about our privacy?
1: Yeah, here's what I would say. For the people who say that, you know, privacy doesn't matter. Well, first of all, I would say you can make that decision for yourself, but don't make it for me. I'll make my own decision. But I also think these people are lying, right? You know, I would say to the person, give me your email address. I know a couple people who can destroy your life, get into your accounts, wipe out your finances, send unforgivable messages to your loved ones. You know, of course, there are things that, you know, people don't want revealed. And, you know, let me just give you a few examples. So maybe you're gay and you live in one of 11 countries where you can receive the death penalty for being gay. And maybe you use Facebook, which can out you in just a few clicks, right? Maybe you're a political dissident. I think we're all political dissidents, right? Did you hear John Brennan come out and say that libertarians are extremists? So you have American politicians using words like insurrection. It's astonishing. But that's government for you. It changes overnight, as do laws. And so that's partly why governments, by some statistics, killed 270 million people in the 20th century. Either it's doing that or imprisoning people thanks to fascistic private prisons and innumerable laws. It's estimated that Americans break 3 federal laws each day. You can look it up. There's an excellent entire book about it. And 1 in 20 Americans will spend time in prison, many for nonviolent crimes. That's an entire 5% of the population. But then you get, of course, to the what I call the legal industrial complex, where lawyers practice extended liability. So in other words, if they can find out your assets, if you haven't kept them private, then they can choose to sue you and wipe you out if they deem it's worthy of their time. So, you know, why is privacy important? Here's another statistic. Facebook is mentioned in more than 1/3 of all divorce hearings. So I think statistics like that speak for themselves.
0: Wow.
1: And, you know, yeah,
0: no,
1: and,
0: I'm just, you know, that's amazing. That's an amazing statistic.
1: All right. Absolutely. And, you know, lack of privacy can also cost you money, right? Websites will charge you sometimes higher prices if they see you as a repeat customer or you visited before, or they see you using a MacBook or coming from a wealthy zip code. They might up the price. And of course, search engines such as Google filter your information about the world based on your past search results, your location, your perceived politics. You're literally depriving yourself from any possibility of objective knowledge by not preserving your online privacy. And, you know, I could talk more about people who have been swatted, right, killed by SWAT teams from somebody who didn't like them online and found their IP address or address via social media. You know, one example happened in 2017 in Kansas. You know, I could talk about how these days politics in the West is what people are willing to kill for. And by revealing your politics, you can have your online businesses, your bank accounts, your life snuffed out. I mean, you know, privacy doesn't matter. Come on.
0: That's so true. That's so true. There's a fascinating passage in the book. You write that former Google CEO Eric Schmidt once estimated that 5 exabytes of information had been created by humans between the dawn of civilization through 2003. Okay, so 5 exabytes from the beginning or the dawn of civilization through 2003. As of 2003, Schmidt claims that much information was being created every 2 days. 17 years later, we are pumping out even more data, and all of it reveals something about ourselves. So you say the first privacy lesson is a negative one. Teach yourself to stop giving out your data. But some people might say, well, it's too late. It's, you know, the horse has bolted the barn. That it's out there. I can't get it back. What do you say to that?
1: Well, you know, I'm sympathetic to that viewpoint. And it is true that once something is online, it's basically backed up in the servers of these companies moving forward. But, you know, there are all kinds of threat models. So maybe you delete something from Facebook and Facebook still retains it. And the government can still, and policing agencies can theoretically still have access to it. But you're protecting it from somebody else, some private investigator. So there's all kinds of threats out there. And by simply stopping your giving away your information, you are, you know, cutting off the source and, you know, narrowing your data, narrowing the amount of people who have your data. So I kind of take, you know, Jean-Paul Sartre's stance on this. He says, it's never too late to make yourself out of what you've been made into. And so it's just a matter of stopping the flow and working with what you have at that point.
0: You say that you should be very hesitant to surrender the following data, except potentially to government types who can punish you for withholding it. So here's the list of things that you should be very hesitant to surrender. And I think people will be surprised by some of these. You should be very hesitant to surrender your real full name, your identification for anything more than quick age verification, state or county ID number, home address, primary email address, real phone number, credit card, or other payment information. So how do you handle that when you go in, someone asks you, you know, for your full name? I don't know. Let's say you're applying for a card, some sort of a card in a store, a loyalty card, and they want your name and your information. What do you do?
1: Right. Well, in the case of a loyalty card at a store, that's not a huge deal, right? That's not something where if you were to give them a fake name, you're breaking the law, I would imagine, in most cases. So in that case, you know, I would give them a fake name. And if they, you know, want a CID or something, I'd probably say that's, you know, I don't have it with me or something like that. But, you know, when I gave those rules, sure, it's a little bit extreme. And of course, there are cases all the time where we need to give out our real information. But I just want people to have a filter so that anytime you are giving out your information to somebody in front of you and you have that, desire to, you know, comply with what they're saying, or online, you just have that filter and that thing in the back of your head that says, wait a second, why do they want this? Do I really need to give this out? Can I get away with a fake name or a fake piece of information in this case? Is it really that important? And so just have that filter in the back of your head.
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1: Because there's a lot of stuff we give out that we really don't need to.
0: You say we should choose services that don't require information about you. They're called zero-knowledge services. Can you give me some examples?
1: Yeah, absolutely. So one of the email services I recommend, and it's a good replacement for Gmail, it's called Proton Mail. And what zero-knowledge means and this is one of these buzzwords, but zero knowledge means that the company themselves cannot access your account. So if you have Gmail, then Google can access your account. They can see everything you're doing, et cetera. If you get locked out of your account, if you forget your password, of course, they can get you back in because they have the keys to the kingdom. Now, with something like ProtonMail, which, by the way, is based in Switzerland, if you get locked out of your account, that's it. You're done. Nobody can help you get back in. There are no keys to the kingdom. So it requires some responsibility on your part to remember these things, right? But it's a lot more secure and private in that way. Another example would be Bitcoin, right? If you forget your Bitcoin seed phrase, you are locked out forever. But that also means that you are quite protected because nobody else can get into your account. There's no centralized authority that has access to all these things. And I'll give you one more example. The popular private messenger right now, Signal, they are a zero knowledge provider, which means that they themselves also do not have access to your information.
0: Now, we used to give up, we were willing to give up some privacy for security, right? So we allow our suitcases to be x-rayed and searched before we get on a plane. That's one thing, giving up privacy for security reasons. To a certain extent, I suppose that's okay. But now it seems like we're giving up privacy for convenience. Wouldn't you say?
1: I would definitely agree with you, Richard. And if you think about all the devices that are put in front of us, you know, you think about the phone, right? The phone, think about the evolution of the computer. You had the computer where you actually had to know code in order to use it. And then it got slimmed down, right? You have Apple that comes in and says, look, you don't have to know all this stuff. You're just going to download this and this and this. You don't have to know what's going on in the background. And then we get to the smartphone, which basically says, press the big shiny button. And that's literally all you have to know. And so we like this convenience. We're losing our ability to understand some of the things in our world as a result. Because of that, we forget, you know, how powerful and complex these computer systems are. But you're absolutely right. Many people have given up their privacy for convenience. And it is a mistake that I think we're really going to regret pretty soon here.
0: I want to talk about censorship and deplatforming just because it is so odious and it is going on. People's lives are being, their livelihoods are being destroyed simply for having the wrong opinion. And there are people that rely, for example, on PayPal, or there are even people that can no longer do business because they've been canceled by Visa. What can we do about that, censorship and deplatforming?
1: Right. That is, of course, a very pertinent topic. I know that's something that you have been thinking about, and understandably so. You know, you talk about, you know, controversial things. It's not difficult to talk about controversial things these days. Even me, you know, talking about privacy, that's a dirty word. And so I also live in fear, you know. I'm waiting for Amazon to you know, get rid of that book. You know, I already had an email. They said, we're reviewing your book, but, I think the language was, you know, we're sort of doing a check to see if it violates our, you know, terms and services. But so the deplatforming and censorship. So first of all, we have to understand the system, right? Understand what the internet is. So the internet was supposed to be a tool that was free for everybody. We go on there, we communicate, and it's a sort of neutral space. Of course, that's not the case anymore. We have most of the internet is owned by big companies. I think Amazon has 45% of the internet's bandwidth in its Amazon Web Services, its servers. So 45% of the internet traffic goes through Amazon's servers, and they're the people who shut down Parler. And so everywhere you go, you are using somebody else's, you are literally, I guess, on somebody else's property, right? And so you go on YouTube and they can kick you off. Now, before, they wouldn't do that, right? They wouldn't necessarily kick you off. But now we have what some people are calling a digital inquisition, where suddenly somebody is ganged up on and, you know, Apple drops you and then Google drops you and then, you know, your web servers are taken off and you're in serious trouble. And so what can you do? Well, first of all, you know, it's wise to have a website. You know, it's not, it's actually very uncommon for people to get kicked off of, you know, a server. So have a website, right, and have a backup website, and use web servers that are in a different country, like Iceland, like Denmark, like Switzerland. And there are some companies that promote free speech, and you can find these. I won't give out any names, but you can go and search for these and have a number of them. Have a backup plan, right? Be on a podcast. I've not heard of podcasts getting shut down yet. You know, have a newsletter. I've not heard of newsletters getting shut down either. And of course, you know, you can be on all the big ones, YouTube, Facebook, Twitter, but also be on the alternatives, right? Parler, when it still existed, BitChute, Library, LBRY, Locals. I heard you're on Rumble. And so it's good to diversify. By the way, you know, Rumble, I'm not sure what all these startup tech companies are going to do when, you know, they run out of single word nouns in the dictionary. That might be the real tragedy. And then, of course, have multiple ways of accumulating money, right? Visa and MasterCard and PayPal. In the past, they just processed money, right? Surprise, surprise. They just processed money. But now, and here's an interesting example, Richard. You know, Alex Jones, InfoWars, was one of the first people to be shut down by PayPal. You know, one of the first big people. And before this show, I went and I looked at their statement about shutting him off, shutting him down, his account, his ability to take money from them. And this is what they said, quote, "We found instances that promoted hate and discriminatory intolerance against certain communities and religions." And then they say, "We want to ensure that PayPal is not used by anyone as a platform for perpetuating hate and discriminatory intolerance." Well, Richard, I might add that what they've done, I would consider discriminatory intolerance. And you might even argue is perpetuating hate in some way, right? Depending on how you define hate. So, of course, it's all hypocrisy. It's all nonsense. It's all a power grab, right? And so a different way of accumulating money, of course, you know, get as many bank accounts as you can. Try to get a bank account offshore. Be on Patreon. Have sponsors. Take cryptocurrencies on your website. And then ultimately, we need to start to create our own systems and, you know, have some of this control back in our own hands.
0: All right, Gabriel, we are we've got a couple minutes here before the break. Gabriel Custodiad is my guest, the author of The Watchman Guide to Privacy. And we were talking about censorship deplatforming. What about maintaining – let's start this conversation now, and we'll get into it a little bit and then continue after the break, which is coming up in a couple minutes. But privacy during COVID lockdowns, people – some people are going to go and visit with an elderly parent because, quite frankly, I think it's the right thing to do. This, you know, the isolation. And again, I'm saying, you know, mitigate risk. I'm not saying be reckless. But, you know, we have neighbors now that are being encouraged to spy on other neighbors. So what can you tell us about maintaining privacy during the COVID lockdowns?
1: Right. And, you know, I read about this. You maybe heard about this. Wasn't there a lady maybe in Canada who decided to have assisted suicide because she couldn't take the isolation? Do you remember this?
0: Yes, it's happening. It is happening around the world, I understand. It's heartbreaking.
1: Exactly. So, you know, all this, you know, we're helping the old people. Okay. Right. You know, well, you know, there's a pandemic going on out there for sure. And it's a pandemic of government overreach and technological medical tyranny, right? So I'm eager to do my part in, you know, helping people stay private during these times. And let's be honest, right? These are simply the auger of even worse things to come in the next decade. So, you know, a lot of my privacy advice that I talk about in, you know, the Watchman Guide sort of doubles as advice for these times. But there are a few things that we could focus on. And maybe I'll save that for after the break, or do we have a few seconds?
0: No, let's do that on the other side. Gabriel Custodiad, the author of The Watchman Guide to Privacy, right here on The Conspiracy Show. My name is Richard Serrett. Stay with us. More in a moment.
3: PIN numbers, passcodes, social insurance numbers. If they make you wonder how private they are, here's two more numbers. 416-360-0740 or toll free at 1-866-740-4740.
0: Welcome back. Gabriel Custodiad at The Watchman Guide to Privacy. And we were talking about privacy during COVID lockdowns. And just to be clear, again, we're not, I have to offer this disclaimer every time, but it's important. We're not saying that there isn't a pandemic. We're not saying that we should do what we can to mitigate risk. However, we still have a right to privacy, at least as of this hour. And let's face it, people can sometimes be a little overzealous in when they're given a little bit of responsibility and power. And when neighbors are being encouraged to snoop and spy on neighbors, and we're seeing this play out, maybe someone goes to visit their elderly parents because they've been isolated for a while and it's not good for their mental health. And so you have to assess risk and say to yourself, well, I've been living in a bubble for a while. I know I'm asymptomatic. I'm going to go visit my 95-year-old mother. I might even hug her. Perish the thought. But she needs human contact. She needs to see her children. And I think we have to take that risk. There's more to life than simply avoiding death. So then you have a neighbor who sees a car in the driveway and calls the police. And before you know it, we have people being pulled out of the house by their ear. Civil liberties be damned. And this is where we're at. So we're talking about maintaining your privacy during COVID lockdowns. Go ahead, Gabriel.
1: Yeah. And so, of course, all of the regular privacy techniques double during this time, but I'll focus on a couple of things, including what you mentioned just there, right? So, yeah, I was deeply disturbed earlier in 2020 to check my local Reddit, and I saw people shaming others who were not wearing masks around town and suggesting they get reported or their shops boycotted. It's nasty East Germany, turn your neighbor in kind of stuff going on out there. And for those who think that, oh, you know, we're not like those people in the past who, you know, turned to tyranny, who turned to dictators. Yeah, right. You know, yeah, right. But so a couple things you can do, right? You know, be selective about when you go places, you know, go places early in the morning, late at night. I'm a big advocate of building a garage so that people can't see who's coming and going. Of course, you know, consider moving elsewhere, you know, do your research. And then, you know, the other big thing with COVID lockdowns is the contact tracing. And this is simply, you know, taking cellular phone technology that we've integrated into our lives for the last decade and using it against us. So first of all, if you want privacy and freedom, of course, you know, you won't participate in these sorts of things. That goes without saying. It's more tricky if you live somewhere where it's mandatory. Some of the more totalitarian jurisdictions right now, like Poland, if you go off the radar for more than, you know, 20 minutes or something, they'll come after you. And there are serious, serious consequences for breaking the rules. I read the other day, a lady in Singapore is facing 5 months in prison for messing with her contact tracing. So if you're in that situation, I don't know what to say. You know, move if you can, you know, pray, hire a boat. I don't know. But if you're in a slightly less authoritarian place, you can try to play the, you know, I don't have a phone card, see where it gets you. You know, if you use internet-based messaging apps, then you can go from Wi-Fi to Wi-Fi without having to use your phone and having it blast out your location all the time. And, you know, I'm a big advocate during these times of just doubling down on learning to do without your phone. And we can talk about phone privacy separately. I think it's a big issue. But especially now when your phone could potentially, you know, be giving out a signal that, you know, is indicating whether or not you're being a bioterrorist or not. It's especially important to sort of double down on the phone privacy. And, you know, maybe a couple other things I'll say is if you do go traveling, you know, just, you know, be careful. There was an example of a anti-lockdown protest. I think this was in Denver several months ago. And there was an organization that actually tracked the phone number, the phones of the people who were there. And they were noticing what states they returned to. Right now, keep in mind that these people are considered attempted murderers, basically, right? As I said, bioterrorists. So, and this isn't fancy technology. You can go to Verizon and use something called Verizon Insights and buy the phone location information for people who have attended certain kinds of rallies, right? It's a marketing thing. Now, they don't reveal the names. Of course, the government would know that, but it just shows you how easy some of this stuff is. So, you know, if you're doing this kind of stuff, if you're traveling, I advocate, you know, don't bring your phone or put it in a Faraday bag, which is a special bag that blocks all signals. And you can take the phone out when you're ready to use it again. And if, you know, use a GPS unit, a dedicated GPS unit, in, you know, instead of using Google Maps on your phone. And just start to think through these kind of systems and, you know, stop relying on tech so much and plan accordingly. When you travel, you know, of course, use cash, you know, even for fueling your car, you know, and if you stay at a hotel, Airbnb, try to go outside of the Airbnb system. You know, try to get into a hotel, you know, without your name. And, you know, I guess the last thing to say is, you know, there's a lot of people who are having to go back to work or school, and they're having to, you know, do all these kinds of things, go to testing, give up extra information. And this is a reminder, first of all, that it's really great to be self-employed. And so, especially now, you can, you know, you can create a consulting company and, you know, deal with your, you know, original company in that kind of way. You know, starting a business is a really fundamental way to get out of these systems. And if you can't do that and you're at home, just a reminder, you know, protect your cybersecurity. There's a lot of phishing attacks going on right now because hackers and malicious actors know that people are home and they've never been on their computers more. And so watch out for phishing attacks. We can talk more about that. But be very careful what you click on in your emails. You know, keep your software updated, you know, and separate your business from your personal accounts when you're working from home. And so these are just a couple of tips for the COVID lockdown times.
0: 5G is being rolled out, and we're told that this is, you know, necessary infrastructure in order to create what they're calling the Internet of All Things. It's going to be, I would imagine, far more difficult in this Internet of All Things to maintain privacy. What are some of the risks? What are some of the problems as you see it with this, and the challenges with this Internet of All Things and 5G?
1: All right. So the Internet of Things and 5G is just an easier way of facilitating these things. And so, you know, these days there's so much stuff being connected, right? You know, I think of the British novel Howard's End by Ian Forster, and he has this epigraph, and he says, you know, only connect. Right. You know, whatever that means, we're definitely doing it today. Right. We want to connect our devices, our accounts, you know, our Tesla car and solar panels to our phone, which I think is mandatory, actually, for Tesla. You know, websites say, you know, don't worry about a new account. Just sign in with your Apple ID. And, you know, one of the people high up in Cisco, and Cisco is a big tech company. This person said, quote, "We estimate that only 1% of things that could have an IP address do have an IP address today. So we like to say that 99% of the world is still asleep." And then she goes on to say, "It's up to our imaginations to figure out what will happen when the 99% wakes up." So that's kind of creepy when I hear that. But, you know, what kind of things could happen? Well, there's another good book. It's called Future Crimes by Mark Goodman. And this is what he says about the Internet of All Things. This is his imagination thinking about how it could work. And he says, quote, "At the scene of a suspected crime, cops will be able to interrogate their refrigerator and ask the equivalent of, 'Hey, buddy, did you see anything?' Child social workers will know that there hasn't been any milk or diapers in the house, and the only thing stored in the fridge has been beer for the past week. The Internet of Things also opens up the world for perfect enforcement. When sensors are everywhere and all data are tracked and recorded, it becomes more likely that you will receive a moving violation for going 26 miles per hour in a 25 mile per hour zone and get a parking ticket for being 17 seconds over on the meter. As today's red light cameras have already shown, when everything is connected, nothing can be hidden, particularly when infractions translate into revenue for government agencies and their business partners." And so he wrote that 4 years ago. And of course, today we're already seeing this kind of thing. You know, think of an Amazon Alexa, which is sitting in your home. Now, Amazon admits, you can go look this up, that they have given the information from Alexas to policing agencies who have requested them. And so Alexas are listening to everything that you're saying. It seems to be that they're listening to everything you're saying. And so, I mean, that's kind of silly to have these kind of devices, but it just shows you that we're so obsessed with connecting things. And, you know, the other thing, the ultimate connection device, Richard, are you familiar with Elon Musk's Neuralink?
0: Oh, yes. This frightens
1: me. Absolutely. Yes. And so basically the Neuralink, you are literally sewing a computer chip to people's brains, and it has the ability to change emotions, you know, even it seems manipulate thoughts. It's a scary future, but this is all in the trend of connected, being connected for the sake of being connected. And, you know, I like to tell people to say, oh, I'll never use a Neuralink. Well, what happens when it triples people's IQ and you can't compete anymore? What's going to happen then? You're going to be a second class citizen at this point. So, you know, this, you know, always connected means always watching, means chilling effect, means control and censorship and self-censorship and the erosion of the individualism that could even fathom privacy. And so, go ahead.
0: I was just going to say, though, isn't there a risk that if we opt out of these things, it's like the Luddites during the Industrial Revolution. You know, they objected to this mechanization, and they didn't want to lose their job. And so they would, you know, you've heard that old saying about throwing a monkey wrench into the machine. That's where it started, right? With the Luddites, they tried to physically damage this equipment in order to prevent more automation. So now here we are, I guess the equivalent of the Luddite, trying to opt out. But if we opt out, won't we be left behind? It's almost like, you know, if you don't take the mark of the beast, you won't be able to sell or buy.
1: Yeah, no, it's a good point. I don't have an easy answer. I'm not anti-technology. Obviously, you know, I'm interested in cybersecurity. I have all these things that are great assets in my life. I love technology. But the thing that I see about things like Neuralink is that when we start to get to fundamentally changing human nature, right? Changing the human, right? When you become part of essentially a hive mind is what Neuralink is doing. You are eroding human nature. You're eroding the basic reality of the universe, which is that we have access to our own private mind.
0: And so, Gabriel, you know, I got to jump in. Pardon the interruption. We're going to take a quick time out. We'll come back and pick up on that point. The Watchman Guide to Privacy, Gabriel Custodiat, my guest, right here on The Conspiracy Show. Stay with us. Gabriel Custodiat, the author of The Watchman Guide to Privacy. He's a privacy expert and consultant and a cybersecurity expert. So we were talking about Elon Musk's Neuralink, this fusion of man and computer, humankind and the computer, where a computer essentially would be somehow connected to the human brain. And you had a few more points on that before we moved on to other matters.
1: Yeah, I was just going to say, so the argument that people will put against me or people like me when I criticize it is that, oh, you're a neo-Luddite. You don't believe in progress. And I want to interrogate the idea of progress, right? Progress is not just, you know, change, right? I think we need to look at progress as something that is improvement. Right. And so, for example, think about an AI sex robot, right? That is in many ways an impressive piece of technology, right? That is progress. But is that a good thing? I think that in many ways is degraded. And I think in many ways that is regression in a number of ways. So we have to be careful about whether progress is just progress for its own sake or whether it is a meaningful contribution to human nature. And of course, I'm not saying by any of this that I'm going to, you know, go to the government and say, you know, ban Elon Musk from creating Neuralink. I'm just not interested in these kinds of human nature changing things for myself.
0: But, you know, we never actually were allowed in on that conversation in terms of I was talking to someone recently about robotics and the fourth industrial revolution and the huge job displacement. We're talking about upwards of 60 million permanent job losses in North America in the next 5 years. Those jobs aren't coming back. Why do people think they're beta testing this universal income scheme during COVID? It's because they realize that they're going to have 60 million people that won't be able to fend for themselves. And so, this, but we never, we never actually had any public discourse on whether we wanted a robotic revolution, whether we wanted artificial intelligence. It was kind of foisted upon us. And now, of course, it's too late. But in order to remain a functioning member of society, it seems like they have us coming or going. I don't know if we can escape this at this point. It may be too late, Gabriel. What do you think?
1: Well, you could be right about that. It's hard to say. I guess my approach is to always say, you know, just be informed about these things, you know, tell other people about these things, because you're right that it's not a conversation that's happening. And really do your due diligence, understand these things, get money for yourself, right? If you are a person who is, you know, one of the people who can understand the engineering of these robots, who can understand the code behind them, then you are in a position of power, right? There's a good quotation, I forget who said it. He said, in the future, there's going to be two kinds of people, those who give instructions to computers and those who receive instructions from computers. And so I guess my approach is just get to a position where you can be the kind of person who would be giving instructions to computers, and then you can have a say in the discourse.
0: I recently left WhatsApp because of new terms and conditions that were mandatory that go into effect on February 3rd. And I guess it had to do with giving up more of our data to Facebook, which my small way of fighting back was I deleted WhatsApp and I decided to go with another messaging service called Telegram. And then someone told me that Apple and these tech tyrants, I call them digital death squads, have decided that Telegram is a repository of hate and intolerance, and they can't allow that to stand. And so they may actually go, if you have an Apple phone, which I do, they may actually delete the app without your foreknowledge. Can they do that?
1: That's a good question. I'm not sure. They can obviously take it off of their store. Can they delete it from your phone? I don't know. I mean, I suppose they can. The thing about Apple, Richard, is that they have such a walled garden. They have such control over every aspect of their technology that when you buy into Apple, you basically, right, Apple says, oh, you know, we protect your privacy. Well, you know, maybe they can, but that is a thing, a decision that only I can make. And so Apple likes to wave the magic wand and say, here's what we're introducing onto our software. And you don't really have a say in it. That's just the ecosystem that you buy into. So I don't know if they can actually remove Telegram from your phone. I guess we'll have to find out.
0: You know, it used to be that, you know, your crazy uncle who would swear up and down, even in the 1970s, that our television sets were watching us. Turns out our crazy uncle was true, just ahead of his time. To what extent are our smart TVs actually watching us? I'm going to leave that as a kind of a cliffhanger because we're up against a break here. This was a short segment. So, Gabriel, hold on. I'll get you to address that. And much more. We'll talk about ways we're losing privacy that we're not even aware of. Back with more of my conversation with Gabriel Custodiat, the author of The Watchman Guide to Privacy. Stay with us.
3: Take a look around. What do you really see? 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
0: So to what extent are our televisions watching us and listening to us, Gabriel?
1: Yeah, so today you go to a store and, you know, you buy a TV, and almost all of them are smart TVs. So what is a smart TV? Well, a smart TV basically means that it connects to the internet. It connects to the Wi-Fi. And so when you set up that TV, it's going to ask to connect to your Wi-Fi network. And at that point, it could be sharing all kinds of stuff. So a smart TV has built into it various apps, right? It has your Netflix, it has your Google Prime, whatever you want, it usually has built in. And the reason why these TV prices are so cheap these days is because they are these TV manufacturers, it seems, and I'm pretty sure there's some some documentation of this, are selling some of your viewing data. So you may say, well, who cares what I watch? Who cares if they know what I watch? Well, you know, they could, you know, they can see what kinds of programs you're interested in. They have sophisticated algorithms. They could probably guess your politics. They can see your IP address from your Wi-Fi, which means they know your location, right? So this is all very, this is all very juicy, important data. Now, in addition to that, a lot of smart TVs do have microphones these days that are built into them. And this is for, you know, giving it verbal instructions, right? Because we can't be bothered to pick up the remote anymore. We have to sit on our sofa and tell the TV what to do. And so it's really hard to spot these things. You really sort of have to look at the details of your TV and see where these kinds of things are. Now, what can you do about this? Well, it's difficult because all the TVs these days are smart TVs. And so what you can do, if you need a smaller TV, go for a computer monitor. They don't have these sorts of things. Computer monitors don't get that big, unfortunately. Besides that, you can try to track down an older TV. And, you know, this is a good time to, you know, learn to buy things outside of Amazon. And so, you know, go to Craigslist, you know, go to Facebook Marketplace, you know, go somewhere else and buy an old TV. Because, yeah, I certainly don't want my TV reporting my location, what I'm watching, how often I watch it, and possibly even listening to me. That's something I definitely don't want in a TV.
0: I want to go back to phones because we touched on phone privacy, but I want to drill down a little deeper on that. So run us through some do's and don'ts for smartphone privacy.
1: Absolutely. So the important thing to realize about the phone is that it's different from your computer. And it's different from your computer in a couple of ways. First of all, of course, it has a chip that sends out an electronic signal to a nearby tower, right? That's how we can use the phone and use the internet, you know, wherever we are. But of course, by doing that, that is pinpointing our location to the telecom provider, you know, within a couple of meters. So that's a very revealing thing. And, you know, we can come back to, just look at the COVID lockdowns for how important your location is. But we can come back to that geolocation aspect of phones. The other difference that your phone has compared to your computer is that it has what I would call a highly incestuous operating system, right? So we talked earlier about how phones are built from the ground up for convenience. And so a lot of these apps are communicating with each other. There was a Wall Street Journal article in 2019, and they showed that your Facebook app was communicating with a number of different apps on the phone, including a menstruation tracker, including an investment tracker, and they were sharing stuff, right? And so you also have on your phone a camera and a microphone, and you mix all these things together, and suddenly you really have no clue what kinds of things are being shared and amalgamated, right? And of course, a phone is different from the computer in that we always have it with us. So it's there, you know, the microphone is there at all times, and it's beaming out our location at all times, right? And so what I tell people, first of all, of course, is, you know, stop relying on your phone for as many things as you do. Do more things on your PC or laptop. You know, these days you can even make phone calls from a computer, right? I went an entire month last year without a phone. And, you know, I run a business, I do tech stuff. You know, I have family I need to talk to. I went an entire month without a phone. And that's because you can make these calls from a computer these days. And you can use services like MySudo, which is an internet-based sort of phone service. And so the other thing I would say is, on your phone, be minimalist, right? So if all these apps are communicating with each other, then don't download them, right? You don't need a YouTube app on your phone. Get a browser, such as the Firefox Focus browser, which is pretty good, and go to YouTube from there, right? You don't need a dedicated weather app. Get rid of the weather app, and these weather apps share location and all kinds of stuff. Just go and check the weather from the browser. And so go through your phone and remove everything you don't need. And while you're at it, remove some of the permissions that some of these apps do have that you think they don't need. And then, of course, you know, stop using the basic SMS text messaging. Don't use the basic SMS text messaging. Don't use the standard phone calling. We have, as you mentioned, Richard, better options, more private options. You mentioned Telegram. I like to recommend Signal and Session and Wire. These are zero-knowledge services, end-to-end encrypted, much better than SMS, much more secure. You should be using these to communicate with everybody in your circle. Just a couple of other things for phones. You know, keep your camera covered, especially the one facing you. You can get, you know, just a little piece of electric tape, especially if you don't take photos. You can even buy a little device called a mic lock to put in your audio jack, and this will prevent the microphone from working. And you can take it out whenever you need to use it. And if you really want to start over from scratch, you can, you know, buy a new phone with cash, of course, and then buy a SIM card with cash. And that way you don't have to register your name in many countries. You don't have to register your name at all with this. And you have a basically a totally anonymous phone. And then the last thing I'd say, Richard, is, you know, some people say, well, what kind of phone should I get? Well, you know, there's a myth that dumb phones are the solution. If only I have a dumb phone, it's not going to be communicating. Well, it's still beaming out your location, first of all. And with a dumb phone, you can't use the encrypted apps, messaging apps that I just mentioned. So a dumb phone, unfortunately, is not the answer. Get a basic smartphone. I don't care if it's, you know, it's Apple, Android, whatever. You know, some people like these super privacy phones and such, but unfortunately, they don't use these secure messaging apps. And that I see as the characteristic of a good phone, is that it can use these secure messaging apps. And at that point, you just simply have to change your behavior, stop making the phone the center of your life, and start making it what it should be, which is a useful way to communicate with people sometimes while you're out and about.
0: We just have a couple minutes left. Run through a couple of ways that we're losing privacy that we're not even aware of, that we haven't discussed yet.
1: Yes. So here's a fun one. There's a company, WM Waste Management, and this is a, you know, this is a giant waste management service in the United States. And they have a program. I'm not making this up. They have a program called Waste Watch. And so this is verbatim from their site. They say, our truck drivers often drive through community streets in the early hours of the morning. This puts them in an ideal position to spot unusual and potentially dangerous situations, especially if they are trained to recognize signs of trouble. So, you know, some people in the privacy community have known this for a while, but, you know, let me break that down. You know, these trash people, the trash collectors, they're paid and they're trained to surveil your house and your trash. And let me tell you another thing, your trash is very revealing. Right, your bank statements, your medications, your hobbies, your assets, the list goes on. If you live in Europe and you put your TV box out by the road, you might get a visit from the government about your TV license. And so you can use your imagination for what kinds of trouble you could get into. So, of course, the solution is make sure everything is in the bin, burn your trash if you can, get a shredder, especially a micro-cut shredder, and then burn that, you know, dispose of items elsewhere. And, you know, just be aware, as with all the systems in our lives, be aware of what you're putting in the trash, because that is, once you do that, public knowledge.
0: How do we get a copy of The Watchman Guide to Privacy?
1: So The Watchman Guide to Privacy is available on Amazon. It's on sale in honor of this show, maybe for the next 48 hours or so. And of course, I'm working on other avenues in which to sell it. You know, we just bashed big tech companies. So that's The Watchman Guide to Privacy. And I wrote it because I believe it's the most important information that you can have today. So.
0: And are you, I mean, do you, obviously you practice what you preach, but does it make life more difficult for you, or is it just second nature now, withholding information and so forth?
1: Yeah, it does become second nature. And anybody who's getting into this stuff, I would say just ease into it slowly. It does become second nature. It doesn't hold you back. And you will find that, you know, once you become more private, more minimalist, that life can become more enjoyable. There's fewer distractions. You know, have more genuine interactions with people. And a lot of the buzz that's surrounding the average person sort of dissipates. So it is definitely worth the effort.
0: All right, Gabriel, thank you so much. Very useful information that you've related tonight. I really appreciate you hanging out.
1: Well, thank you all for listening. I hope this was helpful.
0: Gabriel Custodia, The Watchman Guide to Privacy. Next week, Matt Landman will be with us, activist Matt Landman, documentary filmmaker, for the full 2 hours talking about 5G. Speaking of 5G, which we just alluded to. All right, that's it for us. My thanks to Carlos and Ryan. Back next week. In the meantime, don't be afraid. There's nothing concealed that won't be revealed, and nothing hidden that won't be made known. What you hear in the dark, speak in the light. What I say in a whisper, proclaim from the housetops. Move over, Aphrodite. I'm coming home. Good night.
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1: From the high desert and the great American Southwest, I bid you all good evening, good afternoon, good morning, wherever you may be in all 24 time zones circling the globe. I'm Art Bell, and this is Coast to Coast AM. Well, this is interesting. For the first time in my recent memory, the newscasts are not leading with war news. It's actually number three before you get to war news. The big news is the president's administration is abandoning an eight-year, $1.5 billion program to produce highly fuel-efficient cars in favor of a government industry push to develop vehicles powered by hydrogen fuel cells. Energy Secretary Spencer Abraham planned to announce details of the new program dubbed Freedom Car. So, I told you at the beginning of the program yesterday that I had a lot of questions about energy and hydrogen specifically. And while I had a lot of fun with the program last night, I didn't get any of those questions answered. So, we will try again soon. Same questions. And we'll find a guest who can answer them. Now, coming up in a moment, as you know or may not know, the internet has been full of it. The cattle mutilations have begun in real earnest in Montana. Oh, my, what's going on in Montana? And Dr. Kelleher, Colm Kelleher, will tell us about it in a moment. Dr. Kelleher, a staff member of the National Institute of Discovery Science, is a research scientist and deputy administrator, where his responsibilities include overseeing NIDS research projects. Dr. Kelleher received his B.S. in biochemistry from the University College, Dublin, as you will note with his accent, and a PhD in biochemistry from the University of Dublin, Trinity College. Until 1996, Dr. Kelleher was an instructor at the National Jewish Center for Immunology, Denver, where his research projects included molecular biology of Epstein-Barr virus infection of human B and T cells, expression of human androgynous retrovirus-like transposon sequences, I'm probably messing that up, in human immune cells, HIV infection of human human thymocytes, I guess it is, and expression of human nerve growth factor receptors on human B cells. Good Lord. He's been a research associate at the Molecular Genetics Lab, Terry Fox Laboratory, British Columbia Cancer Agency, Vancouver, BC, served as postdoctorate fellow of the Ontario Cancer Institute, Toronto, was recipient of a National Science and Engineering Research Council Canada Award in Biochemistry in 1985 and a W.P. Craven Memorial Award in Medical Sciences in 1986. Dr. Kelleher has co-authored 38 peer-reviewed publications in molecular immunology, virology, and biochemistry. He's also published numerous articles for the layperson in magazines like Omni. And he knows all about what's going on, or what's been going on, in Montana. Coming up in a moment, Dr. Colm Kelleher.

stand now from NIDS, right across the hump from Pahrump in Las Vegas. Here is Dr. Kelleher. Across the hump from Pahrump in Las Vegas. Here is Dr. Kelleher. Dr. Kelleher, welcome to the program.

0: in which they're talking about over a dozen reports of mutilations in a small triangle northwest of Great Falls, Montana.
1: So a fairly specific area, Colin?
0: Yes, there are three towns, actually, that seem to be the epicenter, and one of them is called Dupuyer. There's a second one called Valier, and the third one called Conrad. They form a triangle, okay. And they're all about 80 miles to 100 miles northwest of Great Falls, Montana. Now, you probably remember we had talked before on the show about probably 50 to 70 mutilations in the 70s that were centered around Great Falls, Montana.
1: That's right.
0: Malmstrom Air Force Base, a 40-mile radius around there. Well, the epicenter of this mutilation wave seems to be about 80 miles northwest of where the main action was happening in the 1970s. And they all seem to have the same MO. In other words, most of the animals that we've heard about have their the tissue and the hide from the jaw has been stripped. One of the eyes, one of the ears is gone, usually the genitals on the rear end. So it's a standard MO. And one of the interesting parts of the first mutilation that happened was it also happened to be the freshest. And the law enforcement people were very, very cooperative with us because...
1: Who usually calls these in? Is it the rancher who owns the cattle usually?
0: Usually the rancher will either call us or call local law enforcement, and then law enforcement will call us. So obviously we like to get the quickest way of getting a veterinarian up there. But in this particular case, it was the law enforcement people who had already seen the animal.
1: Okay.
0: Who had called us. And this was one at the end of June in Dupuyer, Montana. So there was a real problem getting a veterinarian to the scene. And we knew from the description of the investigators that this looked like a really good case. So we persuaded the law enforcement people to saw the head off the animal on the spot because there was a bright fluorescent greenish-colored piece of tissue underneath the jaw of the animal that sounded really interesting to us.
1: Uh-huh. Well, that couldn't have been easy. Gee, officer, would you mind sawing the head off for us? That must have taken some sweet talk.
0: Well, I was really surprised because they just leapt to the whole idea, and
1: really?
0: They had the head off that animal really fast.
1: Really?
0: Yeah.
1: Okay.
0: Not only that, but I believe, and this is only anecdotal, but I believe that one of the police officers, I asked them to freeze it pretty quickly.
1: Right.
0: And one of them actually took it home and froze it in a freezer at home so that the decomposition process would stop.
1: Boy, all right for those guys.
0: Well, that's what I thought, too. I mean, this was way beyond the call of duty.
1: You bet. And so what did they do? Did they send it to you or hold it
0: well,
1: for
0: yeah,
1: you?
0: Well, yeah, they waited for a few days until the whole head and the inside of the head had froze, and then they FedExed it to us. So we got this 40-pound cow's head by FedEx the following morning.
1: Yeah. I wonder if the FedEx guy knew what he was carrying.
0: Well, it was packed on ice, and it was really, really well packed. So there was no odor. There was nothing.
1: Right.
0: Nothing unusual.
1: Oh, okay, so you get cow's head, and
0: so we got cow's head in the mail, and we immediately stuck it into what we've got a -85-degree freezer here that we use for that kind of thing, so that we can really make sure that decomposition stops because. The whole essence of this game is to get in before decomposition happens.
1: Fresh meat.
0: Fresh meat, if possible.
1: Yep.
0: So that the first thing we did was we contacted a forensic scientist from out of town. He's actually from Texas. We did a lot of consultation with him, and it ended up that he flew into town. And we spent 10 to 12 hours in a laboratory we have here going through that animal's head, sampling the animal. Once it had begun to thaw at this stage, and then we sampled it, and we just published a report on our website detailing what we found in that animal. And I think it's probably a first in animal mutilation for several reasons in animal mutilation research. But it is one of over a dozen cases that have happened.

0: I understand there's been many more. Now, can you give us a brief overview of what's in that article? What did you find?
1: Very briefly, what we did several different things that were new in this particular case, because we had been doing a lot of searching around to see what the best possible way of getting to the heart of this whole mystery was.
0: Sure.
1: So we decided to adopt a much more forensic approach. So the first thing we did was we ran a second animal in parallel with this first mutilated animal as a sham or control. We got an animal mm-hmm. from a slaughterhouse up in Utah
0: right.
1: and stuck it out there in the elements, protected it from predators, scavengers, left it to decompose for 4 days as a sham or control. So then we ran both animals in this analysis in parallel. And we sampled, the first thing we sampled was the eye fluid from this animal, which the forensic people told us was the best possible snapshot of what was going on in the animal.
0: Right.
1: Then we actually went into the maggot mass of the animal, and we started analyzing that and looking at ways to get the maximum amount of information from the maggot mass.
0: Right.
1: So we were conducting all of this stuff was not the business as usual bacteriology, virology, which has been done in the past and which tends to rule out stuff. We were trying to do some kind of a subtraction between the control animal and the mutilated animal.
0: Of course.
1: Subtract to see if there are any molecules in the mutilated animal that were not in the control animal.
0: Right.
1: So we used the greenish-colored tissue under the jaw, and we used the eye fluid for this purpose. And so what we did was we sent the eye fluid and the greenish-colored tissue to two separate labs for a whole set of procedures that essentially was a subtraction analysis.
0: Mm-hmm.
1: And the upshot of this whole thing was that we found a compound called oxandole.
0: What is it again, please?
1: Oxandole in the animal that was mutilated from Montana.
0: Oxandole?
1: Oxandole, yeah. That was not present in the control animal.
0: What is oxandole?
1: Oxandole, surprisingly, it's an experimental drug that has been used experimentally as a sedative in mammals. It is not licensed by the FDA in this country.
0: Really?
1: And it is an experimental drug. Now, it is also found at extremely low levels in biological tissues, but not at the kind of levels we're talking about. We found between 200 and 500 times the normal levels
0: okay.
1: of oxandole in this animal. So we're speculating, you know, or we're thinking that maybe oxandole was used to knock this animal down.
0: Good guess. But
1: yeah,
0: who would have access? I'm sure you're asking these questions. What kind of people would have access to an experimental drug like oxandole?
1: Well, interestingly, most of the experimentation on oxandole and the physiology, the pharmacology of oxandole has happened in Europe. It is used here sporadically. You have to be a recognized institution. In other words, a research institution, university department, government laboratory, or any combination of the above. Even a veterinary facility could order oxandole as a drug, but it's not used by veterinarians. Usually, ketamine or some
0: right.
1: other
0: right.
1: some other drug will knock down an animal. That's the standard stuff that's used. Oxandole is not used usually by veterinarians to knock down animals. So therefore, we think that investigating the sources and the distribution of this compound, especially in Montana,
0: here.
1: Might be fruitful.
0: Here, here. Oh, fascinating. Ooh, good work.
1: Yeah, we think this new approach that we've adopted for this animal, if we can follow through with several other animals and we can find similar things, I think we could be onto something.
0: Any other anomalous differences?
1: Well, there's another compound that we're still investigating, a compound called xylene.
0: Xylene.
1: And we're not sure if we did not find it in the control animal, and we're trying to figure out whether or not it really should be in the mutilated animals.
0: Okay, but, again, what is xylene?
1: Well, xylene is used, it has many uses, it has many industrial uses, but one of the uses that is it is routinely used for in phlebotomy, drawing blood samples, that kind of thing, is for inflaming the surface of the skin prior to either injecting something in. In other words, it raises veins from the skin.
0: Right.
1: So that you can either take blood samples or you can inject something in. That's
0: right.
1: One of the uses for xylene. Now, there are multiple other uses, and we're still following that up, but we're a lot more sure of the oxandole than we are of the xylene.
0: Okay.
1: But we think that this subtraction analysis procedure that we've done, which we think is the first time it's been done in animal mutilation research, we think this is the way to go for, you know, animals in the future.
0: Does this further suggest to you the possibility of some sort of government something?
1: Not necessarily, but certainly we're not going to rule that out, because we think that there's been multiple indirect clues over the last we've been doing this kind of research for about 5 years now, and I think we're getting better as time goes on at asking the relevant questions. But in talking with law enforcement people from all around the country, and in some of the stuff that we've found, like this oxandole, for example, there does seem to be some kind of possible human involvement. Now, who that is, we have no idea.
0: Has it occurred to you might be getting too close? In other words, if there is something really serious behind this, whatever it is, and we can imagine all kinds of things, once you begin pinning it down the way you just did tonight, I doubt there's a whole lot of oxandole in Montana. It may not be a hard trek to figure out to get a whole lot closer to the people, persons, whatever is doing this. So you're being careful, right?
1: We are being careful. We've got actually retired law enforcement checking into that whole thing right now in Montana. But
0: wow.
1: You know, Montana is not the only locus of the animal mutilation phenomenon. We've had a couple of reports from northern Utah around the Logan area. We've had two recent reports from Northern California. We've had a report from Oregon about just over four months ago. So there's a real concentration happening in a very small area in Montana, but we don't think it's the only place.
0: What about footprints, human leavings of whatever variety might have been found in the area of these mutilations?
1: There's really been nothing. There's been no tracks. No vehicle tracks, no footprints. And a lot of these animals in Montana were found in areas where there should have been footprints, really easily visible. In other words, the ground was wet or soggy. And that's not unusual for animal mutilations.
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0: Is it true that predators will not eat or consume the carcasses of animals that have been mutilated in this manner?
1: That is a 50-50 situation. We have investigated cases where predators will go for, or scavengers will go for, a mutilated animal, and then we've had other cases where they won't touch it. I know a lot of the reports that came out of Montana, the law enforcement people have said that time and again in Montana, that predators, scavengers will not touch these animals. And we've seen the same thing. We've seen it in Utah. We've seen it elsewhere, where predator scavengers will not touch a certain percentage of the animals. But we've investigated cases in New Mexico where it's been obvious that predator damage has happened subsequent to mutilation.
0: All right. Cullum, hold it right there. Oxandole, huh? Xylene. But oxandole for sure. An experimental drug? No footsteps, no humans. Nobody's ever been arrested. I don't know. This is really strange stuff, isn't it? But then again, that's what we deal with here. From the high desert, I'm Art Bell. Colm Kelleher is here. Next hour, Richard C. Hoagland. And boy, does he have a big announcement.
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1: Well, you're hearing big breaking news tonight. This is the first hard science news that we've had, first hard lead that we've ever had, ever, in animal mutilations. The use of an experimental drug called Oxendol. That's liable to lead somewhere. My guest is Cullum Kelleher, who is the administrator of NIDS. And NIDS is an organization that, if you don't know about it, funded by Robert Bigelow, an amazing man himself, that has, you know, it has the resources to go and do the kinds of things you're hearing about tonight, find out what really is going on with something. In this case, animal mutilations, and of course they do a lot more. We'll get right back to it.

0: By the way, it may not mean anything or have any connection at all, but the Gazette, the Billings Gazette, is running a story today saying unusual white lights were spotted hovering over the west end of Billings Saturday at about 6 p.m. A Billings woman who asked that her name not be printed, understand that, and her husband were in their pickup truck when they spotted a lighted half-spherical object hovering about 1,000 feet above an area near 36th Street West. The object had one flashing light and hovered for about 4 minutes. My husband knows airplanes, she said. Those aren't any airplane lights, said he, and as soon as he did, it took off. Within 2 seconds, we couldn't see it. It was that fast. Now, another Billings man, who spends the majority of his evenings riding a bicycle in the downtown area, said he also saw the object, thought it was some sort of jet or something. And these are pretty far apart geographically in Montana, so there may be no relationship, but it is interesting. Once again, Colm Kelleher. So, Colm, is that that's pretty much the net result. It's a big one of the investigation you've done on in this particular case. There have been, what, about 14 cows, you say?
1: There have been 14 cows, kind of an assortment of cows, steers, mostly cows, in Montana. This was really the only relatively fresh one. A lot of the other ones were sort of 5 days, 7 days old.
0: Sure.
1: Some of the other cases, we talked to the owners who did not want any publicity, actually. One of the owners of one of these animals is a pretty well-known politician up in Montana.
0: Oh.
1: And he was telling me on the telephone that he had the cattle inspector and he had a variety of people out very, very quickly when he saw the state of his animal, because it was pretty obviously foul play in his mind. He had the cattle inspector out very quickly, and they all started speculating about what might have happened. And one of the guys, and I think it was the cattle inspector, decided that it might have been lightning.
0: Lightning! Lightning!
1: Lightning. And, of course, nobody else took it seriously, but then this politician, who did not want his name associated with cattle mutilations...
0: He probably said, yes, lightning!
1: Yeah, that's exactly what he said. He said, okay, I'll buy that.
0: I see.
1: And he decided to go with it because he did not want the adverse publicity that goes along with the animal mutilation phenomenon. That particular adverse publicity is something that we're fighting all the time.
0: Right. Okay, well, listen, we know pretty much what was done, you know, the coring and all the rest of it. Was this done with surgical precision?
1: This looked part of the rear of the animal was removed, and it did look, according to the investigators, it looked really sharp. The instruments looked really sharp.
0: Uh-huh.
1: We focused on the head because it was the only, to us, it contained most of the evidence. In other words, it contained a possible injection point around the neck of the animal, just below the jawbone, although we did not see, or the investigators did not see, an actual puncture in the jugular.
0: Mm-hmm.
1: But that greenish-colored tissue right under the jaw, to us, suggested the addition of some kind of compound. So we focused on that. We didn't focus too much on the rear end of the animal because we've spent a lot of time in the past using veterinary pathology techniques to distinguish between sharp instruments and predator scavengers, and we've actually published a kind of a baseline study on our website saying, or actually showing the pictures in graphic detail, the differences between what tearing and predator scavenger activity on tissue looks like compared to sharp instruments. There really is a big difference under low power microscope and using various staining techniques.
0: Colm, let me ask you this. Based on what happens to these animals, and that there is a great similarity in the way the mutilations seem to be done and the parts that are taken and all the rest of it, can anybody go out on a limb like you and do any supposition, speculation at all on, based on what's taken, would there be any motive suggested?
1: Well, there's several parts to this, including what's taken from an animal, but also There's a definite undercurrent of ritual, we think, in a lot of these animal mutilation cases. Sometimes sometimes the animals are very carefully laid out. I'll give you one example. I mentioned that there were two relatively recent cases from California, Northern California.
0: Right.
1: One of those animals had its left eye cored out. And the eyeball, in pristine condition, was laid on the grass facing the animal that had been mutilated. And at the same time, most of the inner organs of the animal were completely missing. Now, we've come across a similar case, actually, in Utah, where a young calf was essentially denuded of internal organs and perfectly laid out on the grass with not a drop of blood. And the same, this was exactly the same as the case in Northern California, where the animal was obviously really fresh. The eyeball was still intact, perfectly fresh, not touched by scavengers, predators, and placed very carefully facing the animal. You know, there's obviously an element of ritual.
0: Boy, I'll say.
1: An element of symbolism. You know, you can really start going, you know, into the semiotics, the symbolism behind all of this, and we think that's a feature of the mutilation phenomenon, the display element, that there is a message in the display as well as the actual tissues that are taken.
0: A ritual. All right, now back to the thing that really bothers me. What does law enforcement say about the lack of any human artifact, you know, as in footprint or activity or, I mean, throughout the history of these mutilations, nobody's ever been caught and prosecuted, far as I know, right?
1: That's correct. And we've talked to FBI agents, we've talked to law enforcement people, and they all say that it's just really unusual to go 30 years, you know, multiple cases, hundreds, possibly even thousands of animals have gone down
0: and
1: been mutilated over the last 30 years, and not a single person has been caught or charged. They've investigated all of the low-level cults, you know, the chickens and goats kind of people in the locales.
0: Right.
1: But it's a very, very different ball game to go into a pasture and to tackle a 2,000-pound bull, of which there have been many mutilated. It just requires a completely different level of expertise. And we are talking about surgical expertise, too. One of the cases that we're currently working with came from near Logan, Utah. And I talked to the veterinarian who'd done the autopsy of the animal in the field. He said it was a standard of surgical procedure that he said he would be very, very difficult to mimic. In other words, it was an extraordinarily carefully done mutilation involving intricate surgical technique that, you know, he really marveled at how good the technique was.
0: This is driving me nuts.
1: And we definitely think, you know, there's a number of clues that are pointing to some kind of human involvement. We're not saying that it's definitely not paranormal, or it's definitely not, you know, extraterrestrial. We're not ruling anything out, but we're suggesting that there may be some human involvement.
0: Some human involvement.
1: Cases.
0: Mm-hmm. Does it? I don't even know whether this is relevant or not, but I used to interview a great man, Father Malachi Martin, in New York. He was an exorcist Catholic priest, and he was talking about the influence of evil and the amount of evil being practiced across the United States. And he said that so many people are utterly unaware of the amount of evil being practiced, even organized evil. And he said it was on an increase that you just simply would not believe, with exorcisms in the New York area being up 800%, but you know, all the way across the country. And you've talked about ritual, and I don't know, it just seems like there might be something there.
1: Well, it's an interesting thought, because we have been really struck by the parallels in some of these cases of the obvious symbolism, the obvious ritual, and quite frankly, we're also taken with the kinds of skill that's been used on these animals, the surgical skill, and also the fact that nobody's been ever caught.
0: This surgical skill, is it pretty much always the case in 80%, half?
1: Of the cases we've investigated, I would say it's probably in the 30% range.
0: 30%.
1: Where it's obvious surgical skill, but even the act of cutting out a large segment of a cow hide, for example, and not leaving any blood on the tissue that's left,
0: mm-hmm.
1: Is not easy to do. We went through the procedure only in the last couple of months of stripping, removing the hide from the head of the animal that we received from Montana. And literally, that was a very painstaking operation that took probably close to 3 hours. And this was an expert in forensics. Granted, he hadn't done too much on cattle, but he was very used to wielding sharp knives and scalpels. And it took him 3 hours just to strip the hide off the head of an animal. Hmm. Whereas in the field, you get large amounts of hide stripped off these animals with absolutely no incisions into the tissue. So it's very, very skillful. And also, the perpetrators are obviously very highly mobile, because we know of mutilations that have happened in Florida. We know they've happened in Oregon, in Washington State. So they're happening all across the country.
0: Somebody fast blast me, we need cow cams. Well, kind of hard to get cameras on cows and just keep them there. But you know what? I have this horrid little strange feeling that if you did manage to get a cow cam on a cow that actually got mutilated, you'd get a result like you got up in up on the ranch between the poles.
1: Yeah. Well, that's definitely one of those situations where, you know, you put a camera on a cow. We actually had a whole herd of cows that were being monitored 7/24 for a couple of years.
0: Right.
1: And we never caught anything on the camera except the kinds of weird stuff that you've just alluded to, which is impossible to explain, or it's certainly difficult to explain using normal rational explanations.
0: Well, that's the reason why you reach out toward the paranormal to try and explain this, because you're left almost with nothing else when you look at motive, except perhaps the ritual aspect that you point to.
1: Yeah, there's the ritual aspect, and then there's the there's a small number of mutilated animals who have obvious puncture marks in the jugular.
0: Uh-huh.
1: You know, there's the law enforcement officers up in Montana who had worked a lot of the Great Falls cases, where the Great Falls, Montana cases, were telling us small numbers of animals with these really obvious punctures in the jugular veins of the animal. At the same time, we had reported on a case from Montana where the animal was rolled over during an examination of a mutilated animal in Montana.
0: Right.
1: And underneath the animal, there was a 6-inch hypodermic needle. That was an obvious piece of hardware. There was nothing paranormal about that needle.
0: Indeed not. I take it that nobody got any residue or tested the needle?
1: The needle was tested for anything unusual, and nothing unusual was found. But it was a standard...
0: Well, that in itself is kind of unusual, isn't it?
1: Yeah, well, it did have blood in it, and it did have... It didn't have anything unusual beyond the usual blood. And it was lying directly under a mutilated animal. It was the kind of large gauge needle that you would use if you were going to empty an animal or at least take a lot of blood from an animal. But that's the kind of indirect evidence I've been talking about. We've talked a lot to law enforcement people who insist around the country during the 70s and lately even, who insist that there are helicopters associated with animal mutilation.
0: I'm aware. This lead on Oxendahl, you say it's being followed. I don't know how much you can talk about it, but I would. How let me ask this. How anxious would you say law enforcement is in Montana and the other areas where these things have occurred to get to the bottom of it?
1: Well, we are really fortunate to be working with several very motivated police officers up there in Montana, and it's kind of like a throwback to some of the law enforcement officers who were working these cases in the 70s who got very, very frustrated because they never solved them. They have passed some of their expertise on to these new generation up in northwest Montana, mm-hmm. and they're kind of carrying on the investigations, but they're highly motivated. I should say that the majority of law enforcement people that we know of are less than motivated to solve these crimes because they're just too weird. So only a subset of the law enforcement people that we know of are really motivated to go after this, and we're really fortunate that we're working with these people. You can say the same thing in the veterinarian profession. Only a subset of veterinarians will bother to actually go out and do a necropsy or autopsy on an animal.
0: Too weird again?
1: The vast majority of veterinarians do not want to know about animal mutilations because it's too weird. It impacts their careers adversely. Mm-hmm. It gives them a reputation in the community that they do not want to deal with, so they prefer to stay away. And again, it's taken a lot of time for us in terms of networking to start connecting with these small number of veterinarians and small number of law enforcement people.
0: Again, good work. Listen, I know that you have a hotline at NIDS for reporting all kinds of things like this and other inexplicable things that you actually do have the power, if you decide the case warrants it, to investigate on the spot with the proper scientific personnel. What number is that?
1: It's area code 702-798-1700, and we do have people staffing the 24-hour hotline. If you call when nobody is there, just leave a message and an investigator will get back to you. We also have a website, which is www.nidsci.org, where you can electronically report an animal mutilation. Just go to the website and pull up the form, and you can just fill out all the details electronically. We guarantee absolute confidentiality of all ranchers and police officers and veterinarians who work with us, because we know that reputations can sour pretty easily if their names are publicized. And if police officers want to publicize their names independently of us, that's fine, but we do not publicize their names.
0: Yep. That's a good policy, and I'm sure in the long haul it absolutely pays off.
1: Yeah, it is paying off. It's been 5 years now we've been working this problem, and we're beginning to see a level of cooperation that we haven't seen, say, maybe a year or two ago.
0: Well, listen, my friend, thanks for the breaking news, the hard news. This is great stuff. The first real thing we've ever gotten on any of this. Thank you so much, Colin.
1: Well, you're very welcome. We're hoping to follow it up with more animals.
0: All right. Good enough. Thank you, and good night.
1: Good night, Art.
0: Talk to you again soon. Colin Kelleher of NIDS. The hotline number again. If you have something you'd like to report, you might want to just sort of put this on a piece of paper and plaster it on your fridge or near your phone or something. The NIDS hotline is area code 702-798-1700. 702-798-1700. And they do have the resources to do what really has to be done. From the high desert, I'm Art Bell.
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1: There are some rides you might not wish to take, like the one Pam Reynolds took. Pam Reynolds is coming up in a moment. She's a practicing musician, wife and mother of three, and a member of a very prominent music publishing family. In 1991, she underwent one of the most fantastic surgical procedures ever performed. Dr. Robert F. Spetzler, director of the Barrow Institute for Neurology in Phoenix, Arizona, and his team of daring surgeons, clipped an aneurysm in her brain by a process known as, in quotes, stand still. Her body was cooled to 58 degrees Fahrenheit. Her heart stopped. Most of her blood drained from her body. In short, Pam Reynolds was dead. While in this state, she encountered one of the most remarkable near-death experiences ever documented. Or was it a death experience, actually? 10 years later, hers remains the most scientifically documented case on record. 48 Hours did a story on her. You may have seen that. 48 Hours, though an in-depth magazine show, would never in the world have the sort of time that we have to cover a story of this magnitude. So coming up, that's exactly what...

0: And now, here is Pam Reynolds. Hi, Pam.
1: Hi, Art.
0: Are you actually in Atlanta, Georgia?
1: Yes, I am.
0: You're in Atlanta. Well, I can hear the Atlanta in you.
1: Can't take the country out of the girl.
0: Yeah, you've got a little bit of a cold, you told me.
1: Yeah, a little bit.
0: Well, sorry to hear that.
1: But we'll be okay. We'll get through it.
0: Well, after what you've been through.
1: Really, it's a little thing.
0: I don't even know where to begin here. I guess it would be appropriate to ask you how you discovered that you had how do you know that you have an aneurysm in your brain?
1: Well, Art, I was very lucky. Most people don't. They go about their lives.
0: And they just die suddenly.
1: Exactly.
0: Yeah.
1: It just explodes on them.
0: An aneurysm, we should tell people who might not know, is what is an aneurysm?
1: Well, it's a ballooning of the vein or artery where the wall of the artery becomes very thin, like the wall on a tire.
0: Uh-huh.
1: And it'll bubble out and eventually explode, of course, flooding the vital organ with blood. And that's certain death.
0: And you virtually die instantly, almost, I think.
1: Exactly.
0: Yeah. So somehow, in your case, they discovered you had this. How?
1: Well, I had excruciating headaches for about 10 years. And was first diagnosed with migraine syndrome.
0: 10 years?
1: 10 years.
0: My God.
1: And finally I began to lose the ability to speak and comprehend language.
0: Oh.
1: Which indicates immediately something's wrong with the brain.
0: Uh-huh.
1: My physician had an angiogram ordered, and lo and behold, on that very same day, we found it. And
0: How did he break that news to you? I mean, telling somebody they've got an aneurysm in their brain cannot be an easy chore for any doctor.
1: No, especially this one. This was my physician that I grew up with. Not only was mine an aneurysm, but mine was a giant basilar tip aneurysm, which is in the artery, the main artery in the brain.
0: Oh, brother.
1: Uh-huh.
0: So it would be a big bang.
1: Oh, yeah.
0: You sat down. No doubt he did, an MRI or something?
1: Well, no, back then MRIs were not the thing. We had a CAT scan.
0: CAT scan, okay. He did a CAT scan, he got the results, and he sat you down, and how did he tell you this?
1: Well, really, he didn't sit me down. He ordered me back into the office, and when I returned to his office, it was virtually vacated, but for him, and a couple of the nurses I'd also grown up with, and he hugged me first. And I had a lot of trouble talking.
0: Well, you've got a good doctor.
1: Oh, I had a fabulous physician. Still do. He's a wonderful man.
0: And so anyway, he hugged you.
1: Mm-hmm. He hugged me, and in a very broken tone.
0: You got to know it's bad news when your doctor hugs you first out.
1: Oh, yeah. Well, I knew by the look on his face that it wasn't good news.
0: Yeah.
1: It was just instantaneous. And he told me that this was very serious. Of course, I had no idea what an aneurysm was. And this was in July of 1991. And by August, I was at Barrow Institute having it removed.
0: Well, now the aneurysm, you said you had headaches, terrible headaches, for a decade, 10 years.
1: Right.
0: So that must mean, I've never heard of such a, I mean, what do I know about aneurysms? But that's awfully slow. It must have been just slowly getting bigger and bigger and bigger and making your symptoms more severe.
1: Exactly.
0: Ay, ay, ay, ay, ay.
1: And we weren't sure that the aneurysm caused the pain until the aneurysm had been clipped and the pain disappeared.
0: Sure.
1: There was still a good possibility that it was migraine pain.
0: But I guess he... Well, what did he tell you, or what... I guess you then, of course, went to specialists, and they began to tell you... What did they say your chances were?
1: Virtually zero.
0: Zero?
1: Mm-hmm.
0: Did you get the better-get-your-affairs-in-order speech?
1: Exactly. I got in the car, left the last specialist, and my husband and I got in the car and went immediately to our attorney's office for the filing of my last will and testament.
0: Oh, my.
1: And the dispensation of our three children, who were, of course, my eldest was 12, and my baby was 7, not quite 8.
0: How did you face, how did you handle the news and the prospect that you were going to die?
1: I think I was in a state of shock, and thank God for shock, because in my case it allowed me to very easily go through the motions. of getting things taken care of. And being a mother, I wasn't so concerned with myself as I was for my children.
0: How old were your children at the time?
1: My baby was 7.
0: Oh, boy.
1: And my oldest child had just turned 12.
0: Oh, my.
1: So they were pretty small.
0: Yeah.
1: Pretty small.
0: And to tell them.
1: Oh, yes, absolutely.
0: You,
1: I had no idea how to tell my children.
0: Did you sit them all down together and tell them?
1: Yes, I did.
0: Oh, brother.
1: I explained to them that I would be making a journey, and they could not go this time, but I would see them. And no matter what happened, even though I couldn't physically be here, I would always be here with them emotionally. They couldn't see me, but I could see them.
0: You know, I believe that.
1: I did, too.
0: I still do. I still believe it. I still believe it.
1: Mm-hmm.
0: At any rate, it must have been rough. I mean, to lay that on your children, did they handle it?
1: Not very well.
0: Yeah, I wouldn't
1: Naturally,
0: think.
1: They became very clingy. My oldest son and my middle daughter were convinced that I was like a cat with 9 lives.
0: Really?
1: Oh, yes. My middle daughter told me, well, Mom, if you die, you'll be back, right? Like a cat.
0: Like a cat. Yeah.
1: And I think, the truth be told, I don't think they accepted it.
0: How about your husband?
1: Oh, my husband was devastated. There was no talking to him, no dealing with him. He just walked around in circles and had no earthly idea what to do.
0: Yeah. It's unimaginable. The way my wife and I are, as close as we are, it's unimaginable to lose her. So
1: precisely.
0: To have sort of notification that you're about to, that's just too much.
1: Precisely.
0: So did your personal doctor give you any, well, listen, we're going to estimate you've got weeks or months or a year to live, or what did he tell you?
1: Well, the aneurysm had already begun to rupture. We had bleeding in the brain, which was causing the loss of speech and the inability to comprehend language. And he told me in cases such as these,
0: right,
1: I would be lucky to see a month.
0: Lucky for a month.
1: Mm-hmm. But any attempt to go in and surgically clip the aneurysm would be certain death. And his advice to me was to take what I had.
0: Take your time.
1: Exactly. And thank God for it. And
0: Well,
1: things happen as they happened.
0: Obviously, you didn't stop there. Now, how did you get on to this Dr. Spetzler and the Barrow Institute? I mean, you must have been in the middle of knowing it was over, and yet still trying to reach out for anything. How did you get on to this?
1: Well, we got real blessed at that point in time. My mother was a physician's assistant for many years until she retired, and many of my dearest friends are physicians and have been all of my life. And I heard this incredible story about a doctor who was performing this daring surgery whereby they literally put the body in a state of stasis, draining all the blood, taking the temperature down to 58 degrees Fahrenheit, stopping the heart, no brain waves.
0: No brain waves.
1: Mm-mm, no brain waves. And in that state of stasis, the aneurysm shrinks. No blood in the brain, no blood in the aneurysm.
0: Well, sure, no blood, nothing in the aneurysm, so it just shrinks, shrivels right up.
1: Exactly. So that enabled him to then go in safely with no pressure on the brain.
0: What was your age then?
1: I was 35 years old.
0: Oh, God, 35.
1: Yes, and a very young 35.
0: Oh, my.
1: So it was tough.
0: So you heard about this.
1: Mm-hmm.
0: And did what? Made a call?
1: Oh, yes, we immediately contacted Barrow Institute and sent our records out. And I was found to be an extremely good candidate for the surgery because in every other way I was perfectly healthy and very strong. So
0: And young? Yes.
1: Right.
0: Yeah, I would think you would be a very good candidate.
1: Right.
0: And how much of a so you went out and visited them, I take it?
1: Mm-hmm.
0: They invited you out, said, yeah, you're a candidate, come on out, we want to see you?
1: Right. I went in to see Dr. Spetzler on a Wednesday and had surgery on a Thursday.
0: Holy mackerel.
1: And I didn't have a very good comprehension of what they were going to do to me. I knew the heart would stop, But in terms of the draining of the blood, the cooling of the body.
0: He didn't lay all that out?
1: Well, he may have, but I really didn't comprehend.
0: Maybe you didn't exactly want to hear that either.
1: Exactly. I think that's a very good way to put it.
0: What did he tell you about the risks that you were... surely he had at least explained what the probabilities for success were and that you might not make it through.
1: Well, on a personal level, he promised he'd get me back.
0: He did.
1: And I believed him wholeheartedly. This man has a very, very strong ability to win confidence.
0: How...
1: He himself is a very confident person.
0: As we consider our heads and our brains,
1: mm-hmm.
0: Where in your brain was this?
1: It was in the Circle of Willis, a place where my physician tells me that a very few short years ago, no one dared to go because...
0: Well, I don't know where that is. I mean, is that toward the central part of your brain?
1: Mm-hmm, right in the middle of the brain.
0: In the middle of the brain.
1: Right. So if it went, all my functions went with it.
0: Holy smokes.
1: Very, very dangerous procedure. And Dr. Spetzler said that he only did this as a last-ditch effort to save a life.
0: Did he tell you how many times he had performed this previously?
1: Not very many. I was pretty early in the list. This was back in 1991.
0: Oh, boy.
1: Yeah. But, you know, it's funny what we'll do when we have no choice.
0: Well, there was the other option, but that's no option, really.
1: Exactly.
0: Well, nevertheless, though, I mean, you're balancing the possibility of another month of life against the possibility of death on the operating table, and I'm sure you and your husband talked that one over.
1: You know, really, we didn't spend a lot of time with that because with the surgical procedure, we felt like we had an opportunity to live out the entire lifetime. So we didn't really look at it as another month of life or death on the table.
0: No decision to make. You were just going to go for it.
1: Right, exactly. But again, Dr. Spetzler is a very, he's downright inspirational in his personal discipline.
0: Confidence.
1: And I've got a great story about what really made me believe that he could do this job.
0: Let's hear it.
1: He's, Dr. Spetzler is a classical musician.
0: Uh-huh.
1: So right away I related to him and understood him. And I heard music wafting down the hall as I sat in the waiting room. And I asked one of his fellows if that was a live recording. And he said, no, that's Dr. Spetzler. He plays to keep his hands loose and to stay in shape. And the dynamics and the sense of touch.
0: Wow.
1: And was just absolutely incredible. And as a trained musician, growing up in it all of my life, I knew that any hands could do what those could. Those hands were so controlled and the dynamics were incredible.
0: Yes, and he was personally very compelling.
1: Oh, well, yes.
0: Was he one of the pioneers to do this kind of operation?
1: I believe he is the pioneer to do this kind of operation.
0: The pioneer?
1: Mm-hmm.
0: Well, I guess if you're going to do something like this, you'd like to be with the one who knows the most about it. So
1: that
0: would be good, yes.
1: Mm-hmm. And imagine the nerve, the sheer nerve it would take to put a body through that process. Every time he does it, he lays himself on the line 100%.
0: I bet you had to sign a lot of releases, huh?
1: Pretty good many, yes.
0: Uh-huh. Now, when you went down there to talk to him, was your expectation that you were going to have this operation right away, or did you just think you were going to go see him and maybe have some tests and that sort of thing, and then come home and then maybe come back and have the operation? I mean, it was like the next day.
1: No, I knew that I was in a very precarious situation. And that a matter of 24 hours could mean life or death for me. So immediately, as soon as he could get me in, he did that. And I knew, I had no doubt in my mind that I would be put in immediately.
0: What was the last period of time before the anesthetic hit you that you spent with your husband? What was that like?
1: Well... They came into the hall to visit with me for a moment before they wheeled me into the OR. And it was just hugs and kisses and see you on the other side. And that was pretty much it.
0: The other side of the operation or the other side?
1: The other side of the operation. Another peculiar thing about this was many members of my family were with me. And no one had any doubt in their mind that everything would be fine.
0: Listen, I'm going to ask a lot of questions through this. And if at any time you don't want to, if it's too personal, you can tell me to go climb a tree, okay?
1: Well, guess what? I'm good at that.
0: All right, good. Good, because I just, you know... What you went through is so incredible that I really want to fully understand it. And I can only do that by, I guess, understanding the mood. So I understand it's really important that somebody go into an operation like this with a lot of confidence, a lot of hope, a lot of, you know, good feelings and not negativity.
1: Exactly. In fact, I promised Dr. Spetzler that I would work with him 100%. And that if he'd just make sure and get the body back, I do the rest.
0: Does he also believe in that, that a positive attitude is really important for a surgical positive result?
1: Yes, he does.
0: Yeah.
1: He certainly does.
0: So, that was it. They rolled you in, and even though you didn't completely understand what they were going to do, you did at least understand your heart was going to come to a stop.
1: Right.
0: He
1: promised me that would be a temporary situation. He promised me to get me back. And I believed him. I believed him. He believed, I believed.
0: But still, he didn't give you the downside risk. He didn't tell you anything at all about the hospital?
1: Yes, he did. You know, when we go into the hospital for a tonsillectomy, one of the things that is on your release form is death.
0: And she didn't get near death. She died. I'm Art Bell. We've got quite a story to hear.
2: 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That was Art Bell hosting Coast to Coast AM.

0: Now, we take you back to the past on Art Bell Somewhere in Time.
1: And we've got Pam Reynolds, who died. There's no other way to put this. If your brain waves have stopped, the measurement most neurologists use for death, you're gone. Heart stopped, blood out of your body. That's it. You're dead for a period of time. Body temperature lowered down to, as Rush would say, way down below room temperature. What a procedure. And we've got her right here tonight. More coming up.

0: Once again, from Atlanta, Georgia, here is Pam Reynolds. Pam, welcome back.
1: Thank you, Art.
0: All right, again, you know, we're on this risk thing, and even though he gave you great amounts of confidence, and I understand why he would want to do that and why it would be good for you, nevertheless, at some point, he had a responsibility, I think, to, you know, to explain to you that there was a pretty serious risk.
1: Yes, he did. This is not something that you would perform on a daily basis for any old aneurysm. This is absolutely a last-ditch effort to save a life.
0: Yeah.
1: And it's only used as a last-ditch effort.
0: And that's how he laid it out.
1: Oh, exactly. And he did explain, I think my ability to comprehend was just not up to speed. Because remember, this is a very unusual procedure.
0: How out of it were you? I mean, you said your speech was deteriorated, and it must have been affecting your thinking process as well.
1: Well, the pain was affecting my thinking process. I had such intense pain that focus was difficult. So,
0: a lot of people who are in that much pain say that, well, we might as well fix it because I can't live like this.
1: Right.
0: It was to that point.
1: Oh, it was beyond that point.
0: Beyond.
1: It was way beyond that point.
0: Okay.
1: I was just so blessed to be in that position at that time.
0: So they prepped you very quickly, obviously, and and they took you into surgery. Now, again, please don't take this as insensitive, but brain surgery is a pretty strange thing. They have drills and they have saws and they have, you know, it takes a lot. It's like a big coconut trying to get into a human brain, I think.
1: Exactly.
0: And they've got to more or less saw the sucker open. So as they wheeled you into the operating room, what sort of paraphernalia did you notice hanging around?
1: I didn't see anything.
0: I bet they cover all that stuff up.
1: Well, I think they probably put me out before they brought it out.
0: I mean, you don't want to see a line of chainsaws as they wheel
1: you in. No. Dr. Spetzler said that there was no way that I could have seen any of that equipment going in, and I certainly didn't see it coming out.
0: I see.
1: So.
0: So in you go, and it looks pretty good, and I guess they're saying we're about to give you a little bit of this or that, and count backwards for us, or the traditional,
1: right.
0: You know, whatever.
1: Right.
0: And away you went, huh?
1: Mm-hmm.
0: Well, then this is the big question. Then what?
1: Well, my first recollection, this is very odd. I heard a pitch, and I pitched it natural D. As a musician with perfect pitch, it was natural D. And the sound of it sort of reminded me of being in a dentist's office, of a drill.
0: Oh.
1: And I began to feel myself being pulled out of the top of my head.
0: Really?
1: Uh-huh. And I began to feel myself being pulled out of the top of my head.
0: Really?
1: Uh-huh. And as I got out of the top of my head,

0: toothbrush.
1: Well, wait a minute. You saw him?
0: Yes.
1: Meaning you saw the doctor?
0: Yes. I saw many doctors.
1: You saw, oh my goodness, you saw the operating room?
0: Absolutely. Yes. I saw them performing surgery on me. And there's a part of the surgical process whereby they access the femoral arteries and vein.
1: Yes.
0: In order to remove the blood.
1: Yes.
0: And I was very confused. I thought they were doing surgery on the wrong place because, as we know, the femoral arteries are high up on the leg.
1: That's right, yes.
0: And I distinctly heard a female voice. I would later learn she was my cardiologist. I distinctly heard her say, "We have a little problem here. Her veins and arteries are too small."
1: So they were attempting then to get in to remove all of your blood from the arteries in your legs?
0: Exactly.
1: They
0: drained the blood.
1: Uh-huh.
0: And it went into a holding tank, and
1: your blood went into a holding tank?
0: Right.
1: Okay.
0: Went into a holding tank until they reintroduced it into the body after the clipping of the aneurysm.
1: I take it they don't... Do they drain your blood before they cool you down?
0: I think the cooling process begins first.
1: First. Do you know how they do that? I mean, do they pack you in ice?
0: Yes. It's an ice bed, ice bath.
1: Wow.
0: And they cool your body down, and in that process, the heart, you reach a certain place where the heart naturally stops.
1: Just of its own.
0: Yes. And then the blood is drained, and they get to a point where they can safely... go in, use the brain saw, and go in and open the...
1: Well, here's a strange question for you. How can they drain your blood without your heart pumping it?
0: I don't know. I really don't know, and I could be confused about
1: that. No, not necessarily, because I think, you know, in mortuaries, I don't want to get too morbid, but they drain the blood there without the heart pumping, so obviously there must be a way to do it. I'm not a medical expert. So there must be a way to do it. So they cool you off, and then they drain all your blood, and this is stored in a blood vat.
0: Right.
1: And then your heart stops.
0: Mm-hmm.
1: And I wonder how long it takes for your brain waves to cease.
0: I don't know. I would think immediately with the absence of blood flow.
1: Right. Pretty much immediately.
0: Right. I would think so. But again, I'm not a doctor, and I can't really speak for Barrow Institute and what they do. I can only tell you what I know from my point.
1: And then out comes the surgical chainsaw.
0: Well, it wasn't really a chainsaw. It was it looked like the handle on my electric toothbrush. And I could see they had this case that they kept different sizes of bits in. And the case looked exactly like the case that my father kept his socket wrenches in when I was growing up.
1: Oh, my God.
0: So I was able to see that, and I was able to hear the conversation. And at about that time, I began to sense a pulling in my tummy. And I looked up. I sort of looked up and saw a light, a very small pinpoint of light way off in the distance.
1: Pam, just one quick break-in question.
0: Okay.
1: This I really want to understand. When you were seeing all of these things, and obviously you saw a great deal of detail, maybe too much, thank you.
0: Amen.
1: Did you feel conscious in the way that you feel conscious right now? Was it the same kind of consciousness or a greater consciousness? Or
0: yes, it was a heightened consciousness, Art. It was very heightened. I have never experienced anything before or since like that. It was absolute, total, and complete focus.
1: Wow.
0: My eyesight was more clear. My hearing was more acute. I was just...
1: And pain?
0: None. Oh, no.
1: No pain.
0: The healing was incredible.
1: And your awareness of self was either as good or better than ever?
0: Absolutely. And I was not changed in terms of self. I still had my same mind, my same attitudes, my same likes and dislikes. It was absolutely me without the body.
1: Well... You say without the body. So you were seeing your body operated on from a detached place?
0: Exactly. And I looked down at the body, realized it was my body.
1: Oh.
0: But I've got to tell you, I felt about as attached to it, less attached to it than I have some cars I've had to get rid of. I absolutely had

0: no attachment whatsoever to that body.
1: So, like, if you had had to leave at that moment, you wouldn't have mourned as you left your
0: body? Oh, no, no problem. But the feeling of coming out of it, especially having endured so much pain for so long, the feeling was total freedom, total peace, just complete serenity.
1: All right. Yeah, I wanted to understand the state of consciousness. And that sounds really complete. In fact, super consciousness.
0: Mm-hmm.
1: And so, oh, wow. Oh, okay. So then you say you saw a light?
0: Right. And the light began to pull me. And I literally had a physical sensation right above my belly button that reminds me of going over a hill real fast.
1: Well, no, no. But here you are again talking about the physical. Now,
0: exactly.
1: But you were detached from your body. So when,
0: right.
1: when you say belly button, what do you mean?
0: I mean that there were properties to the soul that had, well, physical properties. They weren't the same. They were very different from the physical properties of the body.
1: Well, could you? Was there anything of yourself? Did you look at your detached self? Were there hands and legs and feet?
0: No. As a matter of fact, at one point, I put my hands up in front of my face,
1: yes.
0: and the light was so incredibly bright that I could not see them.
1: Wow. So in other words, you had a physical sense of all this, but no sight sense of it.
0: Well, not of my own body.
1: Of your own body,
0: oh,
1: that's right. I've got you, okay.
0: I was able to see others, but not myself.
1: So a very bright light, and you're starting to be drawn to it, as
0: exactly.
1: if you wanted to go, or it was just drawing you whether you wanted to go or not.
0: No, I wanted to go. It was wonderful. I cannot find words to express how incredibly free and serene, and the light was beautiful. And very shortly after that began, I distinctly heard my grandmother call me.
1: Your grandmother?
0: Mm-hmm, my grandmother. And I sort of turned around to look from where her voice was coming, and there she was.
1: And there she was?
0: Yes, she was there. And with her was an uncle. There were many people I recognized and many I didn't.
1: Do you remember your...
0: A sea of people.
1: Do you remember your surrounding other than the people being there? In other words, was it just sort of light, and they were within that light, or were there physical surroundings as well?
0: They were light. They themselves were light. Their clothing was light. Light was emanating from them. It was,
1: all right.
0: How do you explain it?
1: Just the best you can.
0: It was, at one point I sensed a garden atmosphere. I didn't really see a garden.
1: Okay.
0: But it's almost like I could smell fresh, new, just the feeling of being a garden. But now, remember, I was not permitted to go all the way through. I was stopped and detained at one point and told or communicated to that if I were allowed to go any further, a physical change would occur and they would be unable to reconnect the spiritual me to the physical me. So I was held there and not permitted to go all the way in.
1: Well, okay. Here you are, though, with your relatives at one point, and then you left them. And how did this communication with you take place? Was this separate from your relatives, or were they still there at the time?
0: They were with me, but with my relatives, there was a sea of people I didn't recognize. Now, I know I was connected to them somehow.
1: A sea of people?
0: Just everywhere. All around me. And it struck me as really strange, and it still does today. These people loved me so much. And I didn't know who they were. I felt a strong connection to them, but I did not know who they were.
1: Had you led, I don't know how to ask this question. Had you led a good life? I mean, had you been basically a good person? Or?
0: Oh, that's a fabulous question, because when I first got there, my first thought was, I hope I'm in the right place, because I have not lived a perfect life. I've always been a loving person, but, you know, I was taught in a very stringent Christian environment that if you screw up, guess where you go?
1: Yeah, that's right.
0: And Lord knows I've done my share of screwing up.
1: I see. Yeah, we all have.
0: Uh-huh.
1: We all have. So.
0: And there was a great laughter when I was thinking this thought, and my grandmother communicated to me, you were a child sent away to school As a child, it was expected that you would spill your milk. It's the manner in which you cleaned it up that gives us cause for pride, and allows you to be here.
1: Wow.
0: So, and I thought, you know, that's it. That's it. We do what we know how to do, and when we make a mess, we clean it up, and we try real hard not to do it again.
1: Yeah.
0: And bingo.
1: During this particular time, when your relatives were there, or in other words, did you know that you were...
0: Dead?
1: Yeah, dead.
0: Yes.
1: I mean, you knew you were dead.
0: Yes,
1: you were conscious of your situation. Now, we talk a lot about...
0: Absolutely, and could care less.
1: We talk a lot... Oh, really? We talk a lot about ghosts and stuff on this program, and a lot of people speculate that some people, you know, who die instantly might not know right away that they're even dead.
0: You know, I can see how that happens. But in my case, remember, I did have a clear understanding that I would have no heartbeat.
1: Right.
0: I didn't know about the blood thing, or didn't. I probably knew, but didn't understand it. I didn't know how completely I would be dead. But yes, I did have some warning, and when it happened to me, I was not surprised. I didn't expect it, but I was not surprised. It seemed as natural to me as waking up in the morning.
1: So after the relatives, or with them, after chatting with them, some voice or something imparted to you in what way that, listen, you can't really go any further.
0: Right.
1: Or you shouldn't go any further. Which was it?
0: Right. Well, I was not allowed to. It was I can't. I was not given a an opportunity to make a decision. That decision apparently had been made before I laid on that table. And I don't feel like it was a decision that was made for me, even though, to be honest, once I got there, I changed my mind. I really had no desire
1: to go back.
0: I wanted to come back and rear my children and live my life. But at the end of the experience, when I saw the body, it, needless to say, it terrified me. I did not want to get in it. I knew it was going to hurt, and I had no interest in doing it at all whatsoever.
1: What about when you were out of your body? What about your sense of time? What was there any difference? In other words, there was a linear amount of time that the operation went on, and a linear amount of time that you were dead.
0: There was no sense of time or space whatsoever.
1: So it didn't coincide with what you felt when you were gone?
0: Nothing, no. However, in terms of linear time...
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0: Physicians who investigated the case tell me that my recount of the experience matched perfectly with the timing of the surgery.
1: Just as a matter of interest, did you recount all of this to your physicians, surgeons afterwards?
0: Yes, I did, immediately afterwards.
1: Immediately, huh?
0: Mm-hmm.
1: And how did they treat that information?
0: Well, I remember Dr. Spetzer raising an eyebrow and looking at me in a peculiar manner.
1: Really?
0: Oh, yes. But at the time, I believed that this was perfectly normal, that it happened to everyone. And I thought, dealing in these kinds of cases as he did, surely he knew about it. And I was frankly very flippant and teasing about what had happened to me. And
1: yeah, but as you began to give him details of what you could not possibly have known, this must have been a little difficult for him to handle.
0: You know, Dr. Spetzler handles an awful lot easily.
1: Does he?
0: Yes. He's he runs a research center, and he once told me that we are in our infancy in our understanding of the brain and what it can do. And recounting that kind of evidence so quickly after surgery and having no way of knowing those details.
1: Right, not having talked to nurses who were there, or surgical techs or whatever.
0: Right. He's certainly, although it doesn't correspond with what he knows about the brain, I believe he said on one of the Discovery Channel programs, he certainly is